0: for the workforce, we can see that there is a pathway forward.
1: Around the nation...
2: These toxic taxes don't need a carve-out, they need an axe.
1: Or across the globe...
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5: Good morning, ABC News with Lucy Shannon. Tasmania's chief veterinary officer says it's a matter of when, not if, the deadly H5 strain of bird flu will be detected in the state. The highly contagious virus has been confirmed in two wild birds in Western Australia, with more dead birds being tested, including some found in South Australia. Dr. Deborah McSwain told 936 ABC Hobart that preparations are ongoing to minimise the impact of an outbreak on both commercial poultry and native wildlife.
6: It's always been a case of when, not if. If you look at our migratory pathways and the way this has travelled around the world, we would be very lucky to dodge it. And that's why we've been preparing so diligently for this.
5: The Israeli government has rejected the findings of a new United Nations report, accusing it of committing genocide and war crimes against Palestinian children in Gaza. Here's Middle East correspondent Matthew Doran.
7: The UN's Independent International Commission of Inquiry on the occupied Palestinian territory, including East Jerusalem and Israel, said around 30% of those killed in the Strip are children, far higher than previous Gaza conflicts. It accused Israeli forces of deliberately targeting children, including shooting them with drones and snipers targeting their vital organs, and said it had proof of war crimes. In an 18-page response, the Israeli government accused the inquiry of deliberately overlooking Hamas's targeting of children and ignoring the plight of Israeli children killed and taken hostage on October 7, 2023, labelling the inquiry as flawed and biased. Matthew Doran, ABC News, Jerusalem.
5: Despite decades of suicide prevention efforts, one person in Australia still dies by suicide every 3 hours. A world-first national suicide prevention outcomes map is being launched today. Combining national data with the lived experiences of people affected by suicide to identify gaps in support and measure what's working. Contributor to the National Suicide Prevention Strategy, Joe Riley, says the approach will help provide a clearer picture of what helps people through crisis.
8: By now pairing that quantitative data with lived experience and narrative data, we can fill the gap by showing what supports people to navigate these transitions, why those supports mattered, and what contributes to distress emerging.
5: The European Union Aviation Safety Agency has ordered urgent inspections of 16 Airbus A380 planes after cracks were found in a key wing component. 15 of the planes are operated by Emirates and one by Qantas. 5 of the Emirates planes must undergo inspections immediately before they're allowed to fly again, while the rest will be inspected later. A 42-year-old fisherman has been found alive after spending a week lost at sea. Abute's family raised the alarm when he failed to return after setting out alone on a fishing trip from Puka Puka, a remote Cook Islands atoll. Despite having little safety or survival equipment, Mr. Abute was spotted by a Royal New Zealand Air Force crew after he waved to the aircraft from his boat. New Zealand Defence Force's James Robertson Vickers says as a Pacific country, they have an obligation to look out for people in trouble.
9: Each time we get called out to assist, you know, we're lucky that we've got this aircraft and this capability here. So for a long-range maritime patrol aircraft. So each time we are able to locate somebody, it's incredibly gratifying that you're able to help get someone back home to their families.
5: Tasmania police say a motorcyclist was more than 6 times over the alcohol limit when he crashed his motorbike at Penguin in the state's northwest in May. The 27-year-old Sprayton man crashed his bike on the train line at Penguin Road on the 18th of May and subsequently recorded a blood alcohol reading of 0.31. Police say the rider was arrested yesterday and charged with drunk driving while unlicensed and using an unregistered motorbike. He's been banned from riding for 2 years and has been bailed to appear in court at a later date. To sport, Croatia and Panama are scoreless at half-time in their match in Toronto at FIFA's Men's World Cup. Both sides have had just one shot on target in the match. Croatia lost to England in its opening match, while Panama was defeated by Ghana. Tasmania's weather, there are no warnings. Burnie, sunny and a top of 13. Devonport, mostly sunny, heading for 13 degrees. Launceston, a partly cloudy day today, heading for 13 degrees. And in Hobart, cloudy, a top of 11. Briefly for tomorrow, possible light showers about the northwest and King Island. 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
14: And off the back of talking with the public trustee, I can see lots of you frustrated about accountability for things that were done incorrectly in ways that might have hurt you before our previous guest came on board. Look, it's a difficult one to ask the new CEO of the public trustee about, but I can see and acknowledge your take that things had been swept under the carpet off the back of the way the public trustee had done its business in decades past. Thank you for getting in touch. 0438 922 936. 0438 922 936. Mornings around Tasmania. You can join us too. Matters of State coming up. Dr. Matt Killingsworth. Phil in Deloraine's been in touch. Crimea will be the end of Putin and a victory for Ukraine, says Phil in Deloraine this morning. Does Crimea make it onto our list of things for discussion? I mean, it could this morning. Watch this space. I think we'll also start the show when we catch up with Dr. Matt in a moment about Iran, this ceasefire. Can a ceasefire become a peace deal? We'll talk about sort of Matt's assessment of the war. America, Israel against Iran. British politics, of course, there's a new British Prime Minister, Andy Burnham, and we'll talk about that. Why did it go so badly for Keir Starmer? We'll talk about that, and we'll talk about the UN inquiry that had a look at potential or allegations of genocide in Gaza. That coming up for you this half hour as well. We'll do it in just a moment. Right now, though, let's have a listen to some Kylie Minogue. The song is Light Up, and you're on 936 ABC Hobart, ABC North Tasmania.

0: 936 ABC Hobart, ABC Northern Tasmania, Kylie Minogue. Kylie Minogue apparently spotted in Scotland with Quentin Tarantino having lunch together and are going to be in some sort of film. Believe it or not, Kylie Minogue, Quentin Tarantino together at last. Hey, coming up for you next, Matt Killingsworth's in. There is so much debate going on. Why does it matter? Because there is a heap of debate going on in my social media feeds across heaps of news platforms about this ceasefire between Iran and the United States and what's in it and what that tells us about the war itself, where people find themselves at the conclusion of this bombing campaign of Iran, the seeming exclusion of Israel. Dr. Matt to give his verdict. We'll talk about UK politics. And the United Nations has concluded an inquiry looking into the behaviour of the Israel military and government in Gaza. That coming up for you, along with a cracking quote in just a moment.
1: 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Is your Kit Kat causing a catastrophe? 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
0: Oh, and I'm sorry, listener, I anointed a new Prime Minister of the UK, but way too early, apparently. Andy Burnham is not the Prime Minister. That requires work. But what we do know is Keir Starmer has announced he'll retire. Whatever else is true, let's get the facts with someone who's professionally engaged in this space, Dr. Max Killingsworth, Senior Lecturer in International Relations at the University of Tasmania. Dr. Mac, good morning to you.
7: Good morning, Leon. We could talk about the possibility of Kylie being in a Tarantino movie for a bit if you
0: but
7: wanted.
0: But this is the weird thing. Apparently it's not a Tarantino movie. Some director wrote to Quentin Tarantino and said, could you be in my movie? And Kylie's in it too.
7: Because I'd be the first in line for a Tarantino movie that had Kylie in it in some way. That would be awesome.
0: Has she got the acting chops to stand up and be, you know,
7: berated by Samuel L. Jackson, perhaps?
0: Yeah, because he likes to have an ensemble cast. He's one of those actors like Christopher Nolan that likes to have the same cast come back and do a lot of work time after time after time. Yeah. My favourite actor he was in The Piano. He was in the Dr. Dre, in the film clip Death of Auto-Tune. Harvey Keitel. Harvey Keitel's who I like to see in a film.
7: Yeah. Well, he was obviously in Reservoir Dogs and played that amazing character at the end of Pulp Fiction as well.
0: Yeah.
7: Where John Travolta and actually and Tarantino turn up actually to his place, the cleaner. Yeah,
0: that's
7: very
0: right.
7: Funny.
0: Jimmy, can you make me a coffee? Also, in a film called Bad Lieutenant, it's not one to watch with the children, but if anyone wants to have a look at Bad Lieutenant, just as a piece of sort of character acting of somebody who is descending into hell as a bad lieutenant, it is an amazing performance. Please feel free to text in your favourite Harvey Keitel performance. 0438 922 936. But let's get to the serious matters of mornings. You do have a great quote to commemorate the 10th anniversary of Brexit this morning. But I want to start with Iran because the war is on now, or the battle is on, I should say, to sort of define who won and who lost out of that conflict. And the ceasefire tells us something. What does it tell us?
7: So the nature of the ceasefire, and this is so convoluted, so last week we had, and I think this has been part of the general pattern of this conflict, where the first thing we've had is conflicting information from both parties on actually what has been agreed to and what hasn't been agreed to. So last week it looked like, and it seemed like both parties were saying near enough to the same thing about a ceasefire had been agreed to, and that key aspects of a ceasefire had been agreed to. So these included the opening of the Strait of Hormuz, which has always been important, the possibility, and again, the language here has changed and has often been vague, but at least moving towards negotiations about Iran's enriched uranium and what to do with that, The other key sticking point was Israel's ongoing campaign in southern Lebanon. And then out of left field came this announcement, which annoyed many Senate Republicans in the United States, of this $300 billion reconstruction fund that was sort of a strange combination of lifting sanctions and the idea that Gulf states would contribute to a rebuilding fund for Iran. So that was where we were at on Tuesday. And then, as has often been the case in this particular conflict, Israel continued their military campaign against southern Lebanon, and Iran said, "Well, we're out. This is a conditionality for us. This is something that we will not renege on. That any ceasefire has to include Israel not continuing their conflict against Hezbollah in southern Lebanon."
0: But what if so? Then Hezbollah, and so then we've seen Donald Trump's frustrations with Israel.
7: Yep.
0: And yet, are we expecting that Israel has to sit still while Hezbollah forces mass on its border and, you know, potentially fire rockets and wish it harm, notwithstanding the way that Israel has reacted in ways that many consider excessive? But on the other hand, like, what is Israel expected to do?
7: Israel, I think there's a general understanding that Israel, as is always the case, has a right to self-defense. And importantly, and you mentioned this in your introduction, importantly or unimportantly, I'm not quite sure what it is yet, Israel and Hezbollah are not parties to these conversations that are happening in Geneva at the moment.
0: But are subject to their outcomes.
7: Right, indeed. And so the ceasefire, so Israel and Hezbollah have observed a ceasefire for the last 2 days. How long that will last, I think you're right. But again, I think the issue is not so much that Israel can't respond to attacks from Hezbollah. I think it's that second part that you said, that the frustration from perhaps the US and even Iran, especially Iran, and the international community more broadly, is the nature and the magnitude of those attacks in southern Lebanon.
0: 936 ABC Hobart, ABC Northern Tasmania. Dr. Matt Killingsworth, I guess. So Matt, fundamentally, like, what is the view then on the prospect that we're heading towards peace, a diffusing of the situation?
7: It looks like we are, but the perhaps the most frustrating and confusing part of this is that the peace that we're going to get looks remarkably similar to the situation that we were in before the bombing campaign started, except now the Strait of Hormuz seems to be a negotiating instrument that it perhaps wasn't before the conflict. So we have Iran, who may or may not negotiate with regards to their enriched uranium. We have the still a capacity of Iran's proxies to act. We have that the Strait of Hormuz, and the agreement that looks like that's allowing the possibility of atomic energy association inspectors into Iran looks very similar to the agreement that President Trump ripped up in 2016. So I feel like we're at a starting point before all of the chaos and carnage that has been wreaked by this particular conflict.
0: Except the other bits are fascinating to me. So now all the Gulf states have learnt, that had really thrown their lot in with, you know, the US hosting US bases, have learnt that Iran, with non-complex weapons, attack a hotel, a military base, an airport, and basically near shut their economies down. That's been one of the things that Iran has learnt. And Iran has also learnt that it may not need to worry about nuclear weapons capacity, because, again, with a significant investment in relatively dumb weapons, affordable weapons, it can shut down the Strait of Hormuz and hold global economies to ransom. It has come out with new information that seemed to put it in a stronger position, not weaker, than where it started, notwithstanding the impacts on its leadership and the Ayatollah and so on.
7: My sense in some ways is that this was new information to you and I, and perhaps the only other people it was new information to was the US Defense Department and State Department, because we're reading a lot about from former Iran experts in the State Department about the reasons why they didn't use military force against Iran because of these very issues that they had gamed, that there was a possibility that Iran would attack US assets in the Gulf. There was a possibility that the Strait of Hormuz would become an important part of a conflict. And that despite the claims by the Trump administration, there was little to no chance of any regime change, or at least effective regime change in Iran. So I agree with you. This did feel new. But I'll go back to a point that I've made a number of times with you. It shouldn't have been new to the Israelis or the Americans.
0: Another question is, will Donald Trump, in spite of all of his threat to re-bomb Iran, I wonder if he'll ever be able to convince his generals, like his senior military leadership, to do that again? Like, is that... Has America now played that card, or do you think it will be possible for the US to sort of re-gear its military up to sustain another campaign against Iran?
7: It would have to re-gear, I think. I don't know enough about the relationships between the generals and the president, or with the Secretary of Defense, Pete Hegseth. But again, I think you're right to perhaps point to... There is a certain emptiness that has come with those threats now because they've proved to be ineffective.
0: So much to talk about this morning. Dr. Matt Killingsworth's my guest, 936 ABC Hobart, ABC Northern Tasmania. In just a moment, the new British Prime Minister, so I'd anointed Andy Burnham. That was a little quick. So let's just hold on that. Matt may have a different view. And then we just want to talk about what the UN has learnt when it comes to Israel's conduct in Gaza, what it's found. That's coming up for you next on 936 ABC Hobart, ABC Northern Tasmania.
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5: Now we're talking.
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0: And I neglected to mention our quote for today. It's a little segment we call They Said What, 22 past 10.
5: Matters of state.
8: There's no place in America. This has to stop what he's doing. It has to stop.
9: I will move to restore America to maximum strength and return the world to peace.
10: Given the large numbers that we're talking about, this situation will be difficult to resolve.
11: They said what?
3: On mornings.
12: I don't know what I said.
0: I can't quit our quote for the week. It fits into one line. It celebrates an anniversary or commemorates one. Dr. Matt, what's that quote for the week, please?
7: We send the EU £350 million a week. Let's fund our NHS instead.
0: I think I know who said that. 0438 922 936. Who said that? We send the EU £350 million a week. Let's fund our NHS instead. Who said that? It's 10 years since the UK voted to leave Brexit.
7: Yeah. That's a 10 years that's gone. I don't know how you feel about it, but it feels really quick for me, like a compressed time frame. And in so many ways, I know we might talk about it more in depth another time, but it feels in lots of ways, if we're looking for a marker, it feels like the proverbial canary in the mine shaft, doesn't it, of changes that we didn't see that have exposed pre-existing frictions and frailties that have now come to the fore in so many ways.
0: Who said it? We send the EU £350 million a week. Let's fund our NHS instead. It's the 10th anniversary of Brexit. Who was the quote from? 0438 922 936 PK says. Was it Kenny from South Park? Thank you, PK, this morning. Let's talk about the next British Prime Minister. So what we do know is that Keir Starmer's announced he's quitting.
7: Yes.
0: What else do we know? Or do we know anything else? What do we know?
7: We know that he is instigating a process. We know that the catalyst for this was the election in a by-election in Greater Manchester, or sort of one of the seats in Greater Manchester, of the former Manchester Mayor, Andy Burnham. He is the presumptive favourite. And so there are two ways this can go. So Starmer has announced his resignation, as is often the case and is similar with the Conservative Party in the UK. There will now be a process by which the party has a chance to elect a leader from the sitting members. And then if that doesn't result in an absolute majority, it'll go to the members. So what it's looking like at the moment, perhaps what would normally happen is there would be a number of people who would put their hands up, there would be a vote, there would be a runoff. That's the first option. The second option looks like there's only going to be one candidate, and it looks like that candidate is going to be Andy Burnham. And so this is and I say that because other possible candidates have already said, I'm in favour of Burnham to be the next UK. Well, sorry, to be the leader of the Labour Party, which in turn makes him the British Prime Minister because the Labour Party have the most seats in their lower house.
0: So it could just be a parliamentary or vote of the parliamentary Labour Party.
7: Yes.
0: Because you had that situation in years previous where the parliamentary Labour Party didn't particularly like Ken... Who was their quite left-wing Labour leader?
7: Ken Livingstone, the former mayor of London.
0: Yeah, I think they didn't, but the numbers, the electorate, the members of the Labour Party actually liked him. And so they had that tension
7: over a period of time. This has happened often with the Conservative Party as well, where there's been a difference between who their members want and who the members of Parliament want as their leader as well. And we've seen... So I should also mention this will be the seventh British Prime Minister eighth. Maybe Starmer was the seventh, in 10 years. I mean, we had the reputation as the coup capital for a little while here in Australia.
0: We took it from Italy.
7: Yeah, right, indeed. I mean, this is... The UK is looking ungovernable, and in so many ways... So Starmer has been for 2 and a bit years, won a landslide election, and more that election looks more like a dislike of the Conservatives rather than support for the Labour Party. And the things I've been reading as well, which seems to be unusual in some ways, that the Labour Party seemed ill-prepared to govern. They were ready in opposition, but where Starmer said, we're ready to go, we're going to hit the ground running, et cetera, everything suggests otherwise. And they were caught with sort of the proverbial deer in the headlights. And that just became worse and worse over time.
0: And nature and politics abhors a vacuum. Either you come up with a narrative or your opposition will. Mornings around Tasmania. Watch this space. I want to talk about Palestine before we leave you. Just a reminder, Matt's given us a quote for the week. Who said it? 0438 922 936. We send the EU £350 million a week. Let's fund our NHS instead. Who said that? 0438 922 936. Clearly, the world has been watching Israel's conduct in Gaza off the back of October 7 atrocities a number of years ago now. Hamas killing innocent Israelis, but the Israeli reaction to that has been subject of UN scrutiny. Matt, what has the UN concluded?
7: So the Independent International Commissioner Inquiry on the Occupied Palestinian Territory in Israel for the second time has concluded or says that Israel is deliberately targeting Palestinian children. And they have argued this results in genocide, crimes against humanity and war crimes in the Gaza Strip. Interestingly, as well as war crimes in the occupied West Bank, so they've extended. It's of note that the Independent Commission also identified Hamas as committing war crimes post the October 7 events as well. I actually think the eyes of the world have come off Gaza a little bit as a result of Iran, perhaps a World Cup as well and other things, or perhaps there is an understandable fatigue in some ways. I think this has come at a timely stage to remind the world the degree to which Israel is acting with impunity. I think it's also worth noting as well that the United Kingdom, Australia, Canada, France, New Zealand and Norway have imposed sanctions targeting networks involved in financing, enabling and carrying out settler violence against Palestinians in the West Bank. So I think that was notable as well. So this is...

0: a turn, especially with the UK and France, who have usually been relatively strong supporters of Israel, issuing these sanctions on individuals who they believe responsible for this violence.
1: So the UN concluding that Israel has committed genocide in Gaza by deliberately targeting children.
0: We shouldn't say the UN. This is an independent commission commissioned by the UN. So this is not the General Assembly and this is not the Security Council.
1: Okay, to be clear, 936 ABC Hobart, ABC North Taz, you can join us too. Who said our quote for the week? We send the EU $350 million a week. Let's fund our NHS instead. Was it Nigel Farage? Was it was it Britain's Pauline, a.k.a. Nigel Farage, says the listener, and wants to know if it was Nigel Farage. Was it Boris Johnson, says Rose. Was it Boris, one of Britain's many failed prime ministers, says Yoshi, in North Hobart. Phil in Deloraine gives it to Boris Johnson, as does Barry in Rose Bay. And Kenny in South Park has come up again. Was it Boris, says another listener. Who was it?
0: Who did you think it was, Len? Because you said you suspected...
1: I said I thought it was Boris. I thought it was one of his campaign lines about... I thought it was one of the campaign lines that the Leavers were using as part of their bid.
0: They were, and so I cheated a bit this morning. I did research into this, and I couldn't find who actually said it. So my answer today was the red bus that said it, and so I cheated a little bit today. But the sort of the omnipresent red bus that was travelling around, or a number of them that said we can now fund the NHS. So in my research, I would have guessed it was either Farage or Johnson or one of the high profile Brexiters, but I couldn't find them actually saying it. So, yeah, I cheated a bit this morning. Sorry, Leon. It's the red bus.
1: It goes to the red bus. Thank you, everybody, which I think means it becomes the universal set. If you said Boris, if you said Nigel Farage, if you said anyone for the Leave team, then you might well be considered on that bus. Thank you for that this morning. Matt Killingsworth, catch you next week.
0: Always a pleasure. Thanks, Leon.
1: 29 to 11. Lucy Shannon's in the newsroom with headlines. We'll have a look at your financial markets in a moment. Look, in my mind, I'm fashionable. I don't know about my penchant for wearing tracksuit pants out of the house almost always, but we're going to talk to a fashion teacher up next on Mornings later this half hour. Stay with us for that. Right now, though, Lucy Shannon's in the newsroom with headlines. Lucy, good morning to you.
2: Hello, Leon. Making news. The Victorian Greens say they'll table a bill to close loopholes in the state's native forest logging laws after an ABC investigation. Native forest logging was banned in Victoria 18 months ago, but a Four Corners report has found some Victorian mills are now getting logs from Tasmanian forests. Liberal frontbencher Jonathan Dunningham says the coalition is willing to work with the government to pass the NDIS changes this fortnight. The Greens yesterday negotiated to extend an inquiry into the bill for 8 weeks in a deal that will also see the party back the government's tax changes. Senator Dunningham says the coalition is ready to work with the government to pass the NDIS bill before the inquiry reports back in August. And shark attack victim Leah Stewart has briefly woken up from an induced coma about a week after she was bitten at Coogee Beach in Sydney's east. The 34-year-old teacher and mother has had multiple surgeries, including the amputation of her arm. Ms. Stewart's brother, Joshua, says doctors were able to reduce his sister's level of sedation to bring her out of the coma and speak to her loved ones. More news at 11.
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1: Leon Compton with you this morning. Great to be with you. Financial markets in early trade this morning. We'll see what's going on in the big wide world. Where are we getting our leads from this morning? Let's find out. We'll do that in a tick. Also, a little bit later this half hour, staying warm. Like, what fabrics do you need to be choosing? Yeah, sure. Cotton, not so much, wool more. We know that. But think a little more widely if you're thinking about your fashion choices in the cooler months and the ability to regulate your temperature. What would you be choosing to wear if you needed to be inside and outside in the same day, on the bus and in the wild on the same day? What do you need to think about? We're going to talk about that with Dr. Rebecca Van Amber, Senior Lecturer in Fashion and Textiles at Uni. That's in a tick. Right now, though, let's talk finance. 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Richard, good morning.
7: Good morning, Leon.
1: Leads this morning. Where are they coming from, Richard?
7: Well, unfortunately, overnight markets in the US closed lower. The S&P 500 was down 1.4% and the NASDAQ was down 2.2%.

0: 5 cents, but gold miner Newmont's down 1.5% at the moment at $134.45. The big four banks are mixed. CBA is currently up 17 cents, but ANZ's down 19, and Westpac is down 9 cents, last trading at $35.39. Across the rest of the sectors, Coles is up 8 cents at the moment at $23.94. CSL is up 1.7% at $114. Telstra's unchanged at $5.12, whilst Wesfarmers is up 0.75% at $87.07, but Woodside and all the energy stocks lower. Woodside's down 2% at the moment at $28.09.
1: I'll be interested. I can see reporting this morning that the clearance rate for auctions in some of our major centres is starting to soften. I wonder what all that'll mean for our banks over time.
0: Well, looking at it, CBA is probably still the dominant player, and for the other three to get customers, they're probably going to have to undercut CBA, so offer better rates.
1: Well, maybe that's good for consumers. Richard Batt's our guest this morning. Richard, if you want to take an Aussie dollar and you want to turn it into a pound or a yen or a US equivalent, what are you getting these days?
0: Unfortunately, at the moment, we are weaker against all the majors, so the Aussie dollar is trading below 70 US cents at 69.14 and will only buy you 52.3p and 111 yen. Gold fell nearly 2% overnight. Spot gold's currently lower, currently trading at $4,098 an ounce. And oil's also lower. Brent crude's currently trading at $77 a barrel.
1: Good on you, Richard. Catch you tomorrow.
0: Thanks, Leon.
1: Richard Batt, private wealth advisor at Ord Minnett, 936 ABC Hobart, ABC Northern Tasmania. Leon, fashion is not clothing and clothing is not fashion, says Greggy this morning via text. Greggy, thank you. Fashion, I'm trying to process that, Greggy, because I could be one but not the other. Maybe I think I'm fashionable. I don't know, Greggy. In my mind, with no evidence to support me, I think I've got a good sense of fashion. If anyone's got any evidence, but I'll be seen in tracksuit pants outside the house more often than most. Anyway, what I look forward to and enjoy seeing is the opportunity to talk to a senior lecturer in fashion and textiles. We've found that person from RMIT to talk to you in a moment. At this time of year, often you're trying to do a few jobs in a day that require a fair bit of clothing for part of it and not much for other bits. You know, like you want to go to catch a bus. You got to rug up for that. You get on what could be a warm bus. Then you got to walk somewhere. And then you're in the office. Or, I don't know, at the library. How do you manage that? What are the best fabrics to do it? How do fashion designers think about that? We'll talk about it up next. After we play some music from Simple Minds, this song always takes me back to the John Hughes film, The Breakfast Club. Maybe it will for you as well. It's 21 to 11, 936 ABC Hobart and ABC Northern Tasmania.

0: Yeah, Simple Minds from the amazing film The Breakfast Club. Do you remember seeing The Breakfast Club for the first time? I saw it with my cousin. She immediately fell in love with Simple Minds. What a movie. 936 ABC Hobart, ABC Northern Tasmania. I haven't watched a John Hughes film in a while, but we did introduce the kids to Home Alone recently. So there was that. Mornings, they were finding plot holes in it, to be honest, about how a kid got left in the house while a trip was conducted. But, you know, maybe that's how times have changed. 0438 922 936 is the number. I'm still trying to process Greggy's text. Leon, fashion is not clothing, and clothing is not fashion. Greggy, if I recall meeting you correctly, you were quite a dashing figure getting around the office. You did a tour here of the building a few years ago. I think you wore a jaunty peaked cap. Thank you. And Susie says, "G'day, Leon. John Hughes, what an oeuvre of a film. Nice choice," says Susie in Westbury. Susie's then sent me a follow-up text in which she congratulates herself. Thank you, Susie. Impressed I used the word oeuvre so early in the morning. Good on you, Susie. You give yourself that pat on the back. Susie, I think it is impressive that you use the word oeuvre and spelt it correctly. I hope I'm pronouncing it correctly. I'm still reeling from using the word ass instead of ass in a sentence earlier in the week live on air, which I hadn't tried before. It came out wrong and it felt a bit profane. Let's move on to other matters. Difficult times, like going to the footy at Kempton Saturday morning, left at 8:45. What to wear? Like, how cold is it going to be? You don't want to wear excessive clothing. It was actually 2 degrees, according to the car thermostat when we got there. It was 2 degrees, and yet I got out of the car and ended up in a T-shirt all morning because we were in the sun. It's tricky, right? You got to catch a bus, but then you go into the library. You walk to the stop. You'll be cold. You'll be hot. How do you manage that in thinking about your wardrobe, and how do designers think about it? Let's say good morning to Dr. Robin Van Amber, Senior Lecturer in Fashion and Textiles at RMIT. Dr. Rebecca Van Amber. Dr. Rebecca, good morning.
1: Good morning. How are you?
0: It is such a tricky time at the moment, trying to work out like what goes on, what goes off, what a smart combo would be to managing the various temperatures that we'll connect with in our day. It's a tricky time.
1: Absolutely. I always recommend layers.
0: And layers of what, Rebecca? Like, the perception is, you know, cotton bad, wool good. Is that always true when it comes to thinking about how you dress yourself at this time of year?
1: It really depends on the person and personal preference. I know a lot of people can find wool a bit itchy sometimes. I love wool. I've done spent a lot of years researching wool. So I think wool is great. It's a super fiber, in my opinion. It's nature's super fiber. But I know not everyone loves it as much as I do. But definitely, wool is great because it does the best job of regulating your temperature. And it actually will help you when you're going from hot to cold to hot to cold. Or if you're walking to catch public transport or whatever it might be and you get really sweaty, wool actually does a great job of kind of buffering that and really balancing out those highs and those lows.
0: Why would you not like wool?
1: Some people do find it a bit itchy, and that can be for a number of reasons. One of the things that we know about wool is that the fiber diameter, I'm going to get a little technical here, fiber diameter does matter. So if you think about, you know, those old wool jumpers from the 70s, maybe your Nana knitted, the wool back then was a lot coarser than the modern wool. And so people kind of have these memories of wearing itchy wool jumpers or itchy wool school uniforms. And the technology in terms of growing of wool, the fibers that are produced today are much, much finer than the fibers that were produced, you know, in the 70s and 80s. So you can get these really super fine wool fibers, and it is that fiber fineness that makes the wool less itchy. And some people as well are naturally, you perspire a bit more. And so if you are quite a sweaty person and you find that you perspire more, you might find wool a little bit itchy because we know that moisture on the skin and your perspiration can actually kind of make the wool feel a bit itchier. I won't get into the deep science on that one, but that is the reason.
0: Righto. Maybe a cotton layer then against the skin.
1: Absolutely.
0: Before you connect it, is there still a place for a good cotton undergarment?
1: Absolutely. And I actually will also recommend there are some companies out there that make beautiful, and they're a little bit pricier, silk base layers. So silk, because it is an animal fiber similar to wool, it actually has quite similar properties. It is quite a bit more expensive, but there are some companies that do make really beautiful thin silk layers that are great for wearing next to skin in between that wool layer and the skin if you're somebody who's really sensitive to wool.
0: How are you going? So you teach the next generation of people thinking about fashion and textiles, Rebecca. Like what
1: I
0: sort
1: do.
0: Of, in a fast-changing world where, you know, we've been talking this mornings about, you know, major industrials potentially being replaced by data centers and AI. Like how are young people thinking and engaging with the world of fashion and fashion technology that's different from when, you know, you were being taught the same thing?
1: The skills that we teach students now are quite different. I teach a lot around sustainability because that's what I'm really interested in. And the conversations that we have around sustainability and textile waste and materials are conversations that we were not having, you know, 20 or more years ago when I was studying. So I think that the students are getting exposed to a lot more ideas. But the skills that they're learning as well are very different. So many more students are learning digital skills rather than some of the physical skills around actually making clothing, because most of the clothing here in Australia is made overseas. So when we're looking at, you know, terms of jobs and skills for students, we don't need so many people who actually physically are making the clothing, because that's not happening. But we do need people who can do, you know, digital skills, digital design skills, and understand things like sustainability and how the products are actually being made.
0: It's funny how that's changed, though. There is a secondhand store, like a sort of higher end secondhand store in the top end of Rook Street in Devonport. And I know it well because I lost my wife in there for a couple of hours while we were holidaying there recently. But what I found amazing looking through the racks, Rebecca, is how much of their vintage clothing was made in Australia. It really blew my mind that if we go back in the time capsule 20 or 30 or 40 years, that so much of what we wore was made here and it's lasted decades so it can be sold again. So while students are now thinking about recycling and renewables, it actually was sort of more true in decades past, even though it wasn't acknowledged.
1: Absolutely. And I do think there's something to be said around the quality of modern products being less than some of our older vintage products. And certainly it is more difficult to control things like quality when almost all of the manufacturing is offshore. There are still brands that do produce here in Australia, and I don't want to say that no one is producing locally, because that's not true, but they are smaller brands, more niche, and it's certainly not at the same levels that we saw sort of in the 70s, 80s, and 90s here in Australia.
0: Can independents, so lots of your youngsters will be thinking, oh, but I can go out and maybe make it as an independent designer. Is that harder or easier than it has been in the past?
1: I think it's harder than ever before, especially when we're looking at just how much you need to make, how much you need to earn to make a living. So a lot of our independent designers and small brands, they're not doing it to make $1 million. They're doing it because they love the craft, they love the independence, and they love the lifestyle. But they're not doing it to make money, if that makes a lot of sense. And we've really seen that, especially in recent years. A lot of our small brands here in Australia, especially our small sustainable brands, have really struggled. We've seen a lot of brands close. We've seen brands going into receivership and be purchased by other brands. So it is a worry. I do really worry about our local brands, because we really need to be supporting them. Otherwise, they're going to disappear.
0: 936 ABC Hobart, ABC North Taz. Dr. Rebecca Van Amber is my guest this morning. Senior lecturer in fashions and textiles at RMIT. I'm just thinking back to Alana Hill, a Tasmanian who became a fashion superstar, a number of years ago. But I'm wondering about the number of people that have managed to follow in her footsteps. Rebecca, while we've got you there, like your take, please, on what is known as the Tasmanian tuxedo, the puffer jacket. Are you a puffer jacket owner, Rebecca?
1: Absolutely. I must admit that I lived in Dunedin, New Zealand for many years, and the puffer jacket was basically the uniform there. And I do like to do a lot of hiking. So I do own a puffer jacket because in terms of if you're someone who likes to do hiking, and I assume that if you live in Tasmania, you're probably someone who likes the outdoors a little bit, at least, a puffer jacket is essential.
0: Okay. I'm just also really being confused by Greggy's text earlier in which he said fashion is not clothing and clothing is not fashion. Excuse me. Does that make any sense to you?
1: Absolutely. I would say that fashion includes a lot more than clothing. So if you look at some of the definitions of fashion, it includes things like your hairstyle, even perfume that you might be wearing, cosmetics. There's a lot of things beyond just clothing. But I would also say that a lot of clothing may not be considered fashionable, but everybody who gets up in the morning and chooses, you know, to put something on their body or not, you know, that as well is a choice and that is a fashion. So I don't know if that helps explain.
0: Yeah, I know. Well, at least, I mean, you can make something of it because it was doing my head in looking at Greggy's text and not knowing how to process it. Just finally, and we're about to catch up with Beck Pridham to talk about the Country Hour, what's coming up today. Around the state, when we're looking at rural news, Dr. Rebecca, tracksuit pants and their place in the wider Tasmanian community. Where are you on this? How often will we find you betracksuited and stepping out to shop?
1: Oh, pretty frequently at the moment. I must admit, I'm very pregnant at the moment. So kind of my ideas of fashion have really slipped, and it's really more around function and comfort. But I am definitely not opposed to popping down to the shops quickly in my tracksuits and also my Crocs. If I can admit that, maybe they'll take away my fashion diploma.
0: The elasticized, look, radio. Long live the elasticized waist, Rebecca. Long live the elasticized waist. May all your waists be elasticized. Good to talk to you this morning. Thanks for the chat.
1: Thanks very much for having me.
0: Dr. Rebecca Van Amber from RMIT, the fashion school there. On Mornings Around 10.

0: Tasmania up next. Beck Pridham. Don't know where Beck sits on the fashion spectrum. And maybe, and feel free to join me, like, in my delusion that I'm fashionable, when there's probably more evidence suggesting that I'm not. That's coming up next. Beck Pridham and the Country Hour.
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0: Oh my God, Pete's just texted in from the Derwent. G'day Leon, I dress for the destination, not the journey. Suffer a bit of cold to enjoy the warmth. Pete on the Derwent this morning. Pete, that boat looks beautiful. Thank you for sending me a picture of a mill pond still Derwent River. Anya, Beck Pridham presents the Country Hour after midday today. Beck, good morning to you.
3: Good morning to you, Leon.
0: Beck, do you consider yourself a fashion plate?
3: Oh, I don't know about fashion plate. I was going to say I heard the end of that conversation there, and from one Rebecca to another, fully endorse the wearing the tracksuits and the Crocs. I appreciate that. But yeah. No, I'm a big fan of whatever's comfortable and whatever you feel you in. I mean, dungarees right now, which is fun.
0: Oh, that's a nice. Is that like a fashion choice or is that real practical?
3: They're really comfy. I really like them. A bit of a fashion choice. I do like them. But also whenever I have a radio day, it's just fun to, you know, wear your casual clothes and feel relaxed.
0: I feel like when I first moved to Deniliquin in New South Wales, so my first real sort of country experience, there was a uniform there. It was, you know, your Australian made, not that cheap boot. It was a pair of jeans and it was a pretty simple kind of maybe patterned shirt. And that was your outfit. And I've pretty much stuck with that everywhere I've gone ever since.
3: You found your place.
0: Yeah, I found my place. Every 8 or 9 years, you save up, you buy a new pair of boots. You change the, you know, have a 1 or 2 pair of jean roster and just order your shirts online and off you go.
3: Yeah, I've got to say, I feel like Tassie does have a unique sort of style. Whenever I go visit, I've got a sister in Melbourne and family in Adelaide. And whenever I go to either of those places, I'm like, oh, I dress differently to the people here. So you kind of, I think, are influenced by the place that you are. Oh, I'm definitely not quite as trendy.
0: Dark Mofo has been so funny because you just totally see, you're like, oh, you're from the mainland. It's nice to see you here. But the fashion choices that people were making were really quite distinctive. Hey, we should talk about the Country Hour because you've got some choices that you're making when it comes to big news right around the state, including the prepping for bird flu. What's going on?
3: Yeah, so we will have a bit of a chat on the program about bird flu today. We are going to check in with a chicken meat producer who, like Ingham's on the mainland, has gone into lockdown. That's basically not letting in any outside contractors come in and really limiting who's going site to site as they grapple with that. The other big news that's coming through in rural land at the moment is, have you heard of serpentine leaf miner?
0: No.
3: So it's been detected in Tasmania for the first time. It's this high-risk pest for fruit and veggie growers. It's been on the mainland since 2020, and it can affect more than 200 host plant species. So we've had our first case, first known case, found at a commercial grower in the northwest. But what they do is they create these tunnels in the leaves they feed off, which damages the leaves, but it also impacts a plant's ability to photosynthesize. So that can have really quite serious impacts on growth and crop yield. So we're going to find out more about that and what it means on the program. I'm sure that will be of concern to
0: that'll be something to think about. And obviously the very latest as more testing gets done right around the country with bird flu and where it might be. We spoke to the chief vet a little earlier and she said it is a case of when it gets here, not if it gets here.
3: Yeah.
0: More with Beck Pridham coming up on the Country Hour. Good on you, Beck. Thank you.
3: Thank you.
0: Leon Compton with you this morning. That's it for us. Don't forget, Beck and the team, lots of rural news. Joel, a little bit later this afternoon. And then our drive teams, north and south, from 4 o'clock. Make sure you're listening in. And, of course, Helen tonight. I'll catch you from 8:30 tomorrow, though. If you've got a story to share, get in touch. It's news time. It's 11 o'clock.
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0: Good morning, ABC News with Lucy Shannon. Tasmania's water utility says a $1.2 billion infrastructure investment over the next 4 years should reduce the amount of improperly treated sewage being released into waterways. Emily Smith has more.
1: Environment Tasmania has compiled TasWater records showing more than half a billion litres of untreated or partially treated effluent was released into the state's waterways in 2024-2025. Called a bypass event, they're designed to protect sewage plant infrastructure, usually during heavy rainfall. But Environment Tasmania says this is happening far too frequently, with 27 million litres released upstream from Cataract Gorge, a popular Launceston swimming area. TasWater says only 10% of sewage treatment plants fully comply with the requirements of the EPA. It says plant upgrades will help address the problem.
0: One Qantas and more than a dozen Emirates Airbus A380 planes have been ordered for urgent inspections by the European Union Aviation Safety Agency after cracks appeared in a wing component. The BBC's Mette Sikria reports.
2: EASA ordered the inspections after cracks appeared in a structural beam that runs along the wing and helps distribute the aerodynamic load during flight. They were identified during routine maintenance. 15 of the affected planes are operated by Emirates and one by Qantas. Five of the Emirates planes must undergo inspections immediately before they're allowed to fly again, while the rest will be inspected later. The A380 has faced wing-related problems in the past.
0: The grandfather of a 9-year-old Australian girl who was fatally shot by police in Pakistan says the officer involved should have received better training. Kaysen Ho has this report.
3: Hania Ahmed was visiting relatives in Pakistan when police mistook her family for robbers and shot at them, killing the 9-year-old girl. Her grandfather, Mazar Hussain Chauhan, has told the ABC he saw Hania Ahmed hours earlier at a family dinner.
4: I saw the dead body of my granddaughter on a stretcher. I lost consciousness. I loved her more than my own sons.
3: He says Pakistan's crime control department should have trained their officers properly to adhere to policing protocols. The department is pursuing murder charges against one of the officers involved in the shooting.
0: National US television host Savannah Guthrie has taken some time on her morning news show to appeal to the public once more for answers on the fate of her mother. Her on-air plea came a day after NBC reported that a ransom note referred to Nancy Guthrie as having died, but included no apology or request for payment for the release of her body. The 84-year-old has been missing since a presumed abduction over 4 months ago in Arizona. Savannah Guthrie has begged people to come forward saying someone knows something.
5: This is a new story today that is on your radar, but this is the life that my sister lives, that I live, that my brother lives, that our extended families live, that our children live every day. And we are in agony. We cannot be at peace.
0: Tasmania Police has charged a 20-year-old Bridgewater man with a raft of offences over several incidents, including damage to the Tynwald Park Oval in New Norfolk on the weekend. Following an investigation, the man was arrested in Gagebrook yesterday and has been remanded to appear in court today. Police will allege he's responsible for a series of burglaries and motor vehicle thefts across southeast Tasmania. He's also facing charges including breaching bail, hooning and evading police. To sport, and the Tasmanian Devils will look to further consolidate their place inside the VFL top four when they play the Brisbane Lions in Brisbane on Friday morning. Skipper Robbie Fox and veteran Sam Siggins are both expected to return for the clash against the bottom-placed Lions. Captain Jai Menzies will also hope to continue his stellar season, which has seen him average 22 disposals and kick 15 goals so far. He was in his home suburb of Bridgewater yesterday and says moving back to Tasmania from Melbourne has been the best decision he's ever made.
6: Just coming back, playing with freedom, being surrounded by my friends and family that have supported me and got me to where I was in the first place. So it's kind of just giving back to them.
0: To the weather, fine, apart from possible light showers about the northeast and Bass Strait Islands, light south to southwesterly winds, variable at times. Burnie sunny and a top of 13, it's now 10. Mostly sunny for Devonport, a top of 13, it's 9. Partly cloudy and 13 for Launceston, it's now 10. Cloudy for Hobart, a top of 11, it's now 10. 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
14: When Anna Domkins was 25, she and her husband Mark were watching a show together on TV, which ended up completely changing their lives. With their two young kids in tow, Anna and Mark moved from Wollongong to Tanzania, where three more children joined their family. Since coming back to Australia and becoming a mother to a sixth child, Anna became the founding director of Forever Projects, which is a charity supporting Tanzanian women in poverty so that they can care for their babies and live independently. Her book is called Home Forever. Hi, Anna.
15: Hi, Sarah.
14: Tell me about you and Mark. How did the two of you meet one another?
15: Yeah, so Mark and I grew up in the same city in Wollongong, and we met at our local church youth group. We were there on Friday nights as teenagers, and our church community was a big part of both of our lives, and we met there and started hanging out and eventually fell in love and got married.
14: And so you'd come from fairly similar families?
15: Yeah, very similar families. Our families were very much a part of our local community, very involved in church and community groups, and so we kind of both grew up in that similar world.
14: And so church was a big part of your life. Mm. Did you ever have a period of, you know, teenage rebellion against God, Anna?
15: No, I didn't really. It was a big part of our life. We had a beautiful church community, and I think that just was a part of my life that just grew over time, and then became a big part of our family life as well.
14: When you and Mark talked about your future back then, how did you imagine it?
15: Oh, we had no idea what it might become. We imagined we might have a bigger family, which we thought meant three or four children. And that's really as much as we talked. We'd never kind of dreamed of anything beyond that. So, we had no clue what our family would become. Yeah.
14: Tell me about this documentary on TV that you and Mark watched one day. What was it?
15: Yeah, we watched a documentary called The Dying Rooms, which was about the conditions in some Chinese orphanages. And there were some journalists who wore hidden cameras and went into these orphanages, and they'd heard that there was a dying room where they just left a child to die. And so they wanted to go in and see if this was the case. And they took these hidden cameras in, and we just sat on the lounge watching this, and it just broke our hearts. There was just rows and rows of babies who were never held, tied to these little bamboo chairs and rocking back and forth. And then there was this room where they had a child that was just left alone to die. And it just shook us to the core. And I think in part because we had our first baby at that time. Jackson was about 6 months old, and he was sitting there right in front of us. And the contrast between what we were seeing and what our child had was just extraordinary. And so it was just one of those moments that completely changed our lives.
14: I mean, I think most new parents would have given their baby an extra squeeze maybe after seeing that, or perhaps looked at giving a donation to a charity. Mm. What about you and Mark? What impact did it have on you say, right away?
15: Yeah, it was right at that moment that I think our idea for our family changed. We'd been in that zone where you're a new family and you're thinking about what do we want for our family, and our faith was a big part of that in terms of thinking about, well, how does what we believe impact the choices we make as a family? And we'd all heard, the horror stories about people who, do terrible things in the name of faith or of God that they don't really know. But to us, that was a big part of our lives, and so we wanted our family to reflect our faith. And so we decided at that moment that we would grow in our family in part through adoption.
14: When you began looking into that, first of all in Australia, what did you discover about the process?
15: We were kind of naively went into it thinking this was going to be a simple process where they just matched, parentless children with stable families, and it would all be easy, and it was not at all. And so we spent about 4 years in that process. And you actually became pregnant yourself again, had had another a baby of your own. What did that mean for the way you were viewed by the adoption officials?
7: Yeah, they wouldn't allow you to be pregnant and in the process. So they very much had a view that you shouldn't mix biological and adopted children because they wouldn't get along and it would damage the biological children. And so we kind of fought that back and forth, and they said they wouldn't approve us to be adoptive parents unless we agreed not to have any more biological children, and even suggested

0: I had my tubes tied to show our commitment to adoption. That's not what we wanted for our family. We did want a mix of biological and adopted children, and we didn't want to kind of stop one or the other. And so two children, Jackson was then four and our daughter Jemima was about one. And then I was just walking along the beach one day with Mark and I said to him, let's just move to Africa. And he straight away just said, yes, let's do that.
1: Wait, why? Why did that come to you as a as a solution to this?
0: I think because through those 4 years, it was so frustrating just knowing there's millions of children who are orphaned and don't have a family, and we were learning more and more about that. But it was just this slow process where there was no solution, and there seemed to be no urgency that these children needed a family. And so in part, we just wanted a big new adventure for our family, and in part, we were looking for, well, where could we actually find children who are legitimately orphaned? There is no other option for them. There isn't a long waiting list of people waiting to adopt them. And how could we find children who really genuinely needed a home?
1: So once you'd realised that the avenues for adopting a child within Australia were pretty much closed, you're looking elsewhere and you're looking to Africa. I mean, international adoption is fraught with so many sort of ethical issues, concerns. What were you and Mark most aware of or cautious about as you were going, you know, beginning to enter that process of international adoption?
0: Yeah, we had heard all of the horror stories, orphanages that were trafficking children, children who were, you know, found out later that they were actually never abandoned or that their story was not what they were told. And we wanted to avoid all of that. And it's so hard because the children who are legitimately in need of a home suffer because of all of those terrible processes. And so what we were looking for was a place that we could be 100% sure that the children in those situations actually genuinely had no other option and needed a family. And so that's what we began looking for.
1: So when you had this bright idea on the waterfront in Wollongong to move your family to Africa, why did you choose Tanzania?
0: We didn't know at the start. We kind of went on a big journey to find out where could we move that would be, you know, safe for our family. We had two young children, a place that we could live and work and adopt from, and there was a very narrow choice, but we ended up settling on Tanzania because it ticked all those boxes for us and because we found a baby home that we knew this was something we could guarantee was going to be a legitimate option. And part of that was because no money changed hands. There was no fees, there was no opportunity for exploitation because no one was benefiting financially. And we could see the transparency and the honesty in their program. So that's really what clinched it for us.
1: Could you find any other Australian families who'd adopted children from Tanzania?
0: Yeah, I couldn't. And that was a little concerning to us. We didn't know if it was impossible or it just had never been done, but or maybe they were just living a private life and not telling the world. But there wasn't a well-blazed trail that we were following.
1: Did you get legal advice in Australia?
0: Yeah, we did. We were very careful to make sure the laws matched. We spoke to the Australian Embassy to make sure if we tried to do this, would it work? And you actually can't move just for the purpose of avoiding the Australian adoption system, which is a crazy situation in itself, but you have to have another purpose. And so we were moving for work and a family trip anyway. So yeah, that's what led us to land in Tanzania.
1: What work did you and Mark find?
0: Yeah,
1: so
0: Mark was a maths teacher and I was a school counsellor. And so we set off looking for opportunities there. We applied for a few jobs and didn't get them and thought it was all going to fall through. But then we both received jobs at an international school in Moshi in Tanzania, which is right on the slopes of Kilimanjaro. Mark as a maths teacher and me as the school counsellor and as a boarding parent. So we were going to live on site with 30 teenage girls with us. Yeah.
1: What do you remember, Anna, about landing in Tanzania?
0: Yeah, it was magic. It was such a different world. We landed there, you know, late one night and you're just driving along and there's donkeys on the road and there's people carrying huge piles of things on their heads and every sight was just extraordinary. But it was so magic and we just settled into our life there at the school, living on campus and, you know, with a four-year-old and a one-year-old and 30 teenagers who lived attached to our house. And it was so extraordinarily different to our life, but it was magic.
1: What could you see from your garden there at the school in Tanzania.
0: Yep. So from our backyard, we could see Mount Kilimanjaro from a certain spot. If we went there on a clear day, we could see it. And it is just the most majestic view. The mountain is so hard to describe in words, but it's absolutely incredible. And so the school campus was amazing. We lived there. We could just hang out in the backyard looking at that mountain. And we pretty quickly settled into life in Tanzania.
1: Those 30 or so teenage girls that you had partial responsibility for, in the early days of trying to learn everyone's name, how did you try and remember which girl was which?
0: Yes, we were so new to Africa and they were very patient with us, but I would just match. They had the most amazing hairstyles, braids and all of these intricate patterns. And so I would learn their name and their hairstyle, which I thought was a great idea until they all went to town one day and then came back with completely different hair. And I don't know who you are anymore. So we were on a very steep learning curve. We made lots of mistakes. We put our foot in it all the time and we got a lot of help in trying to settle in and stop making culturally insensitive remarks. And they were very helpful in helping us settle.
1: You reflect actually that it was washing up, the process of washing up, that helped give you a clue about, you know, how to approach living somewhere different. What was your great washing up lesson?
0: Yeah. I was in the boarding house one day and these little girls, they were only 10 or 11 and they lived in boarding. And so they were washing up, just holding, you know, a plate under this little stream of water. And I thought, these children have never learned how to wash up in their life. And I said that to him, have no one ever taught you how to wash up? And so I taught them what, you know, the classic Australian fill a sink full of soapy water. And they just looked at me like I was crazy. And I thought I had shown them the real way to wash up. And pretty soon we're at some friends' house who were American and they were washing up under this tap of flowing
1: water. Outrageous system.
0: I know. And I just stopped in my tracks and I said, is that how you wash up? They said, yeah, how do you wash up? And then I explained our method and they said, that's weird, aren't you just washing everything in the same dirty water? And that was our experience constantly, was just realising our way was not always the best way and there was a world full of other opportunities to learn different ways of doing things. And so we got to do that in that context.
1: On Conversations today, my guest is Anna Domkins, who's the founding director of Forever Projects, a charity supporting Tanzanian women and their families. Anna, you went with your kids on safari many times, and early on as boarding parent, you had a potential close experience with some crocodiles. What happened?
0: Yes. So part of my job was to organise activities for the weekends for all the boarders. And there was a hot spring nearby that they'd told me they love going to. So I booked buses and organised this. And I was sitting at lunch just before we left and the head of campus said to me, just watch out for crocodiles. And I kind of laughed and said, oh, okay. And he very seriously said, I'm not joking. We lost a volunteer at the hot springs. And I said, what do you mean you lost a volunteer? And he said, yeah, a volunteer was eaten at the hot spring. And I said, this same one that we're going to? And he said, yes. And I just, you know, I came from a world of risk assessments and, you know, managing even the slightest possibility of something going wrong. And I said, we still go back? And he said, yeah, we do, because well, there's not that many places to go. And if we stop going everywhere after an incident, we'd have nowhere to go. And so I was obviously terrified, took 100 students to the hot springs and stood there with, you know, scared out of my wits. And he said, just take the lifeguard, he'll climb a tree and watch out for crocodiles. And it was one of those moments that was both magic and terrifying. There was just kids swinging from vines and landing in the hot springs and it was unbelievable and also terrifying. And that was life all the time.
1: Did 100 students come back with you
0: they
1: on the
0: did.
1: Bus?
0: Okay. I was very relieved when 100 students boarded the bus and we did not see a crocodile that day.
1: So you and Mark and Jackson and Jemima are making this life in this kind of quite extraordinary place. Mm. And then one day you got an email from this baby home that you'd identified in Tanzania from the woman who ran it called Amy. What did she say?
0: Yeah, she sent us a photo of a set of twins who had come into the baby home and she knew that we were wanting to adopt a sibling group. And so she sent us this photo and said, we have these twins, they're going to be one soon and they have a tragic story where they were born premature. The hospital said they wouldn't survive, they wouldn't help them and so their parents left them with the grandparents and disappeared and never came back. The grandparents are elderly and unwell and they can't raise them, and so they're looking for a family for these twins. Just the sight of these twins, we knew we got to pursue this. And so I jumped on a plane with Jemima, actually, took her across the country to this baby home.
1: Why did you bring Jemima?
0: Yeah, I took her because she'd always been a clingy baby, especially to me. She didn't want to be anywhere without me. And if I held another baby, she would object. And so I didn't know she was ready. And I knew if we expanded our family, it had to work for all of us. So I took her to see, was she ready and how would she respond? And so her and I went into this baby home that was just the most magical place. And there was, you know, 50 babies in there and they were so well cared for. Their processes were amazing. And we met these two twins, Shay and Charlie, and I watched her just toddle around with all these other babies, and it just, it changed her in that moment, I think. And then I held the baby and she didn't object. And then when I put this baby down, it cried and she said, "Mama, pick up baby." And so I could see something was shifting in her as well.
1: And what about for you, Anna, when you held these little twins? Yep. What was that like for you?
0: Yeah, it was one of those moments where I think because we'd been 4 years through this process and it was on, it was off, it was on, it was off, and so you're kind of holding your heart in your hand and you don't want to get too attached because it's not for sure, but also these might be your children. And so I did a terrible job of protecting my heart and just fell in love with them, knowing it may or may not work out, but here were two children who really had no other hope for a family. And so it was definitely worth pursuing.
1: Had that home tried to find other relatives if the grandparents were unable to care for them?
0: Yeah, they'd been through a process of just tracking down any other option. They had an aunt who was a single mum with 15 children of her own. And so they did contact her and they asked her, "Can you take these two as well?" And she said, "I just can't. I can't. I'm struggling to keep my own alive. I can't take any more." And she also offered their grandparents, you know, just an easy kind of job at the baby home and a house to live in. The grandparents were living a very rough life in poverty. And that would have been a very tempting offer for them to take that so that they could keep the twins. But they said they knew their grandmother was sick. She had stomach cancer and so they would just be orphaned again very soon. And so their commitment to their grandchildren was quite extraordinary in prioritising a family for them above an easy life for themselves.
1: So you met these two twins, Charlie and Shay, but Amy, the director of the baby home, had some news for you.
0: She did. So after we'd met them that day, we sat at Amy's house that night and she had her own five adopted children toddling around, which was amazing to watch. And she said, "There's something I haven't told you about the twins. They have a brother and he's not much older. He's still one himself, so nearly two, but he's near death. He's starving. He's in the care of his grandparents still. And we didn't have space at the baby home for all three, so we could only take the twins. But we're not sure if he will survive, but the grandparents want all three to stay together. And so will you consider adopting all three?" Which, in the moment, kind of felt like one of those bombs that might destroy the whole thing, because Mark and I had never talked about having five children and that would be 4 1-year-olds. And so it was a huge shock. And also, you know, she was like, "You might be taking him home to die. And what would that be like for our children to watch?"
1: So how did the conversation with Mark go?
0: Yeah, so I rang him from there and just said, "There's something she hasn't told us. They have a brother. The twins have a brother." And he said, "Well, we've got to give that little guy a chance." And so he just straight away, that's who he is. He's such a beautiful man. And he just, he was all in. And of course we had to give him a chance. We were never going to leave him. And so really we were almost thinking, what are we going to tell Shay and Charlie that we did for their brother? If this was the end of his life, how could we make that as comfortable for him as possible? And so we knew there was a chance he would survive, but, yeah, that was going to take us to 1 4-year-old and 4 1-year-olds, but we knew there was no other option here and we couldn't just walk away knowing these children didn't have a family.
1: Tell me about meeting Jabari, the twins' older brother, for the first time.
0: So we'd gone kind of back and forth, and then Mark and I flew over to Mwanza together to the baby home.

0: room and we came in to meet him. And he was sitting in a room full of maybe 15 or 20 babies his age. And he just sat still looking at the wall. And everyone else was kind of playing with toys and making noise. And he just sat and stared. And he was so tiny, obviously so malnourished, his little shriveled up arms and legs and giant belly. And so I just sat down next to him and looked at the wall with him for a little while because I knew it must be so overwhelming. And I thought he's probably watching the wall because the rest of the room is too much. So I just sat with him and watched the wall. And then they brought us a bottle of milk and he scooted into my lap and we just fed him. And it was the most incredible thing, feeding this little baby that was obviously starving, and he drank that milk like his life depended on it, and he made this little purring sound as he drank. And once again, we just, you know, Mark and I just held him and looked into those little eyes and knew we've got to give him a chance.
1: You also met the grandparents, Babu and Bibi, on that visit. What was that interaction like?
0: Yeah, it was one of those moments that you think, how can I possibly prepare for this? And they spoke Swahili and we were still learning Swahili. And so it was a very kind of, it's hard to really communicate the nuances of what you want to say. But the moment we met them, they just greeted us with big hugs and we settled in to talk about their story. They told us everything the twins and Jabari had been through, and they just said, we just want a family that will keep them together. We want them to live. We want them to have a childhood. We want them to stay together. And will you take the three of them and keep them together?
1: So with the wishes of their grandparents, you were given approval to foster these three little ones. Mm-hmm. When the morning came to fly back to Moshi on the other side of Tanzania with the kids, how are you doing?
0: I was, I had just had this giant headache and I thought, of course you do. This is a big day, you know, you're taking home three new babies and it's a lot. And then I woke up the next morning and I couldn't move and I could hear, you know, all the kids waking up together in the house for the first time and I couldn't even lift up my head to look at them. I thought, I've been waiting for this moment for 4 years, I must be dying. And then realised pretty quickly that I had malaria.
1: Oh, God.
0: The timing was just terrible. What are the chances that I get malaria the day we bring home three new babies? And so it was a rough start and Mark was incredible. He had gone from two children to five overnight and I was sick with malaria. And so it was a very rough beginning, but, I took all the medication and got better, and then we could settle into life as a family of five children.
1: Of five children, four of whom at that point were 1 year old. Tell me about Jabari first, the eldest of the three.
0: Yeah.
1: What were you worried about with him? I mean, you had been told that he may not even live. What did that mean?
0: Yeah, so we just got as much medical advice as we could and we had no idea what to do with a malnourished baby, but we were just focused on feeding him, meeting his basic needs, and then just attachment, just carrying him as much as we could.
1: What's that like? How would he respond when you went to pick him up?
0: So when we first brought him home, he was just blank. So he barely moved. He didn't make any vocal sounds. So he was nearly two. He couldn't stand. He couldn't walk. He couldn't crawl. He really could just sit and stare. His face didn't move at all. And so the next few months were just this incredible process of watching him come to life and come out of that little shell. And first he started making little sounds and then he started smiling, or he'd move his face and then he'd grab his face because he was so shocked it was moving, and then he started smiling. He had little dimples everywhere, and then we taught him to laugh and stand up, and so he just, he came to life before our eyes, and watching that, we just thought, he's going to make it. We're not bringing this child home to die. He's going to survive this. And it was just incredible.
1: What about the twins, Shay and Charlie, who physically were in a much better state because they'd been cared for in that baby home? Mm-hmm. But what were they like emotionally with you and Mark?
0: Yeah, so they were developmentally, physically very normal one-year-olds. They could, you know, get to their feet. They were starting to learn to walk. But because they'd been in a baby home, they hadn't had basically since

0: since birth. They hadn't had parent figures. They'd had lots of mamas on rotation who would care for them, and they were given exceptional care in that baby home. But they really just believed any adult was their parent. And so you might be in a park and they'd fall down or whatever. They would just crawl to any adult and climb up their legs and just try and go to any adult they saw as a trusted figure. And so it took a very long time for them of being the only ones to provide care for them for a long time, until they kind of developed that connection with us where they knew we were their parents. And it was many years before they actually came to us or pushed past another adult to come to us.
1: What about Jackson and Jemima? How are they going with your three new siblings?
0: So Jackson was so ready, and he'd been years in this process knowing it might happen, and he was so excited, and particularly he just loved teaching Jabari those things. He taught him to walk. He'd hold his little hands and bring him up and toddle him around. And the same Jemima, she just loved them. And she was developmentally ahead of where they were at. And so there was 4 1-year-olds, but in some ways it felt like triplets and her a little bit. But she just had all these playmates. And so she shared all her toys and she showed them what to do, and she just loved them. And there was so much laughter and so much hilarity that Mark and I were just constantly entertained sitting around watching these little people just get through their day.
1: On Conversations, my guest today is Anna Domkins. Anna's memoir is Home Forever. Plenty more to this family story after the news headlines. 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
2: Hello, Lucy Shannon with the news update. France has recorded its hottest day ever as a heat wave lingers over much of Europe. Parts of western France climbed to 42 degrees on Tuesday afternoon. Its weather bureau says the heat wave has reached a plateau of severity with unrelenting heat day and night. Greens Senator Nick McKim says Angus Taylor is not fit to lead a major party after the opposition leader avoided questions about whether he supports multiculturalism. Comes after One Nation leader Pauline Hanson called for Australia to become monocultural. This morning, Deputy Liberal leader Jane Hume defended multiculturalism and said the coalition rejects identity politics. And Tasmania's chief veterinary officer says it's a matter of when, not if, the deadly H5 strain of bird flu will be detected in the state. Dr. Deborah McSween has told ABC that preparations are ongoing to minimise the impact of any outbreak.

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1: My guest on Conversations today is Anna Dompkins. Anna and her husband Mark had two children, Jackson and Jemima, when they moved to Tanzania to teach and with the hope of adopting children with no other family support. Anna and Mark eventually became foster parents to twins Charlie and Shay and their older brother Jabari. So Anna, you were saying that watching the antics of these five little kids brought you and Mark a lot of laughter, but it would also have been incredibly hard work, like the nappies, Anna. Yes. Where did you hang all of the nappies?
2: Yeah, so we had to use cloth nappies, and at first we didn't have a washing machine, so we had four babies in cloth nappies, and it was horrendous. And then we had a little twin tub washing machine, and then we had a proper washing machine, but you couldn't, in Tanzania, there's a little bug called a mango fly that lays its eggs in your skin, or lays its eggs in wet clothing. Then when you wear the clothing, those eggs go into your skin and the bug burrows down and then it hatches a lot.
1: It's like a plot out of a horror movie.
2: It really is. And so we couldn't hang the nappies outside. So we had 20 nappies a day at least. And so we would hang them all over the house. There was kind of metal bars across our windows for security. And so everywhere there was just nappies drying and it looked like an orphanage, our home. But that was just daily life, and just getting through the day.
1: What about milk when they were little?

0: and needing milk. I mean, the nappies, disposable nappies, were prohibitively expensive. Yeah. What about formula and
1: same,
0: milk?
1: And that's one of the realities we came to understand about Tanzania and why so many babies are orphaned, is because formula milk is available, but it's so expensive that it's inaccessible. And it's the equivalent of us walking into Woolies and one tin is $1,100. That's the equivalent in terms of cost of living for local people. So it's there, but you can't access it. And so for women who die in childbirth, their baby then doesn't have a breastfeeding mother.

0: including formula for babies. So there's no way to access nutrition for a baby who doesn't have a breastfeeding mother. So for us, you know, our babies were one or nearly one, and so they could drink cow's milk, which was great, but we would get 9 litres delivered on the back of a motorcycle every day, and we'd pour it into big pots and there was dirt and leaves in there, and we'd boil it on the stove to pasteurise it ourselves and then push it through a sieve, and it was a whole process. Just surviving the day was a whole process.
1: What were the teenage girls at the boarding school making of these developments in your family home?
0: Yeah, they thought we were crazy, and it was actually amazing watching them watch us live. It's very close living, and we became aware they could hear every conversation we were having, which was amazing in its own way. But they'd actually never seen a dad be involved in the care of children, and that was one of the things that really surprised them, was watching Mark just parent and, you know, wipe faces and feed children and do things to provide care for them. In their culture, men don't do that. It's all the women's job, and so we'd watch them just stare into our window as if we were crazy. But it was actually really lovely to share with them a model of family where men and women work together and share the responsibilities of parenting and the joys of parenting.
1: After some months, you brought the grandparents, Babu and Bibi, over to stay for a visit.
0: Yeah.
1: First of all, tell me about their arrival, you know, travelling cross-country in a new way for them.
0: Yeah, they'd never left Mwanza where they live, and so we put them on a bus. We put a lot of thought into how to get them from here to there, and we'd organised for them to have a phone, but it got stolen and they got on a bus, but then the bus never arrived, and it was just this terrifying moment of thinking, we have lost our children's grandparents somewhere in Tanzania, and we couldn't find them. And then eventually the bus had been late and they had just slept on the bus because it had gone to a different city, and they said, we were told, do not get off this bus until it gets to Moshi, so they would not leave the bus. And then it finally arrived and the poor things were exhausted, and we put a lot of thought into where to have them stay because they'd never been anywhere, and we didn't want them to stay somewhere so fancy that they felt uncomfortable, but we wanted it to be a real treat for them. And so we had them stay in just a very basic hotel down the street. And Mark took them in there and their faces just ignited, and they went into the bathroom and started giggling, and he realised they'd never seen a flushing toilet or a shower. And so they didn't know what to do. They had to get Mark to demonstrate how to use the toilet and what do you do. And then they asked a lot of questions about the shower. They couldn't believe there was just hot water coming out of it, and how many times could they shower, and how long were they allowed to stay in there. And so it was just absolute joy watching all of these basics that we take for granted every day being the most incredible thing.
1: What about when they came to your place and were reunited with their grandchildren?
0: Yeah. So their grandchildren hadn't seen them for a few months at that point. And although Babu and Bibi had visited the baby home to stay in contact with Shane Charlie, they didn't have a close connection. And then Jabari hadn't seen them since we brought them home. And so they arrived, and Jabari started screaming, and I was holding him. And for a child who almost never made a sound, it was astonishing. And it was really incredible just to watch their capacity to love him in that moment, and their restraint they showed in just backing off and waiting. And so he took time, but then we got them together sitting around the dining table, and they just gave him space, and he just stared at them for a long time. And then all of a sudden he got off my lap, he grabbed a biscuit from the table, walked around to Babu and put it in his mouth. And dead straight-faced, and Babu ate it, and he came back to me and he got another one, and he walked back and he put it in Babu's mouth again, and he just went back and forth, and he was just feeding Babu. And so it was just this incredible picture of this relationship between grandparents and a grandchild, where there was so much love, but there was unavoidable neglect that had happened, and Jabari had been so damaged by it, but also he showed care for them in the way he responded. So, yeah, keeping them in our life has been really important, and watching that relationship develop has been amazing.

0: When you look back at yourself in those first months, that first year, how did that change you as a person?
1: Mm. Yeah, it changed us a lot. I think we often talk about how it made us both harder and softer at the same time. We had to become very strong and tough and determined to get through that kind of adoption system in Tanzania. But we also, our hearts just broke all the time. And so we had to kind of manage both of those things of being soft and moved by things that should move us and also really tough to get through it.
0: Well, when you'd been with the children, well, the children had been with you for over 2 years and you and Mark had been living in Tanzania for nearly 3 years, you know, you thought you'd ticked all the boxes for this adoption process. Mm. What happened next?
1: Yeah. Then the adoption law changed. So we knew it was changing and the adoption law change was completely fine. But then social welfare changed their processes along with the adoption law. So those processes weren't law, but we still had to follow them. And because they had a new process and our process started under the old process, they wanted us to send the children back and start all over again. And they'd been with us for 3 years at this point in our home, but they sent us a letter saying the children will be removed. They need to go back to Mwanza. You need to start the process again. And in a year, you can apply to adopt the same children again, if you like, and then keep going from there.
0: It must have just been infuriating and heartbreaking and everything all at once.
1: It was. And it was terrifying because we knew any minute there could be a knock at the door and then the children would be taken. And it just made no sense to us at all. Of course, it would be so traumatic for them to be moved again. And there was no real reason. It was just a process issue. We began this really horrific few months of just waiting for this knock at the door.
0: Your lawyer advised you to go to court, which you did. You made an appointment, you know, you managed to be scheduled and go to court. Did the kids come with you for that adoption hearing?
1: Yeah, they did. They came with us. There's kind of three different appointments you have to go to at the court, and they came with us. And the one that's the hearing is a very long court process, but they came in, they met the judge.
0: What were they wearing for this?
1: Oh, we had dressed them up in this, you know, the Tanzanian men at the time wore these shiny suits that were amazing. And so we had these tiny, shiny suits made, and Shay had this beautiful twirly dress. And so they looked incredible, and they came into court and met the judge, and then they just had to sit silently for the next few hours, which is what was expected of Tanzanian children. And so they sat on these hard wooden chairs, and the entire process was in Swahili, and Mark and I could follow along, but, you know, the kids were so little. And so pretty soon we started to hear this little snoring sound. Jabari had fallen asleep and started snoring. And then the judge heard his snoring and said, "Why don't we have a recess and you can take them home?" Which I was very thankful for.
0: What manner did the judge have with you and Mark?
1: She was beautiful. She was the daughter-in-law of President Nyerere, who was so revered in Tanzania. So to have her preside over this court case was incredible. And she had Babu Mbibi come, tell the entire story. She had our social worker, she had our lawyer, and she really listened to the story beautifully and then gave her blessing and granted the adoption through the High Court of Tanzania.
0: What was the emotion like in that moment?
1: Oh, my word. It was the most incredible relief just to know it was done and with the blessing of all of the people involved. The kids really had no clue. We were just trying to, we gave them cake and ice cream so that they would be excited as well. But they were finally, they finally had a home forever. They had their forever home and they knew that they would be in a family for life. And that was, it was just brilliant.
0: For you and Mark, it was time for you to bring your family back to Australia.
1: Yeah.
0: Before leaving Tanzania, what adventure did Mark surprise you with?
1: Yes, so Mark surprised me with an opportunity to climb Kilimanjaro. So we'd been looking at this mountain and it had been this important part of our story because for some

0: reason, every time Mark went up a mountain, something happened in our adoption process. And it seems so unlikely, and yet it's happened every time. And
1: he would go up with students.
0: Yeah, he was taking students on a process where they'd climb a little higher each time, and he got to summit Kilimanjaro, which was incredible. And it was enough for me just to look at it every day. It was extraordinary. But then Mark had arranged to surprise me with my brother flying over from Australia to climb it with me. And so he and I got to climb the mountain and just stand on the summit of that mountain, knowing our adoption was done. And it was pure magic.
1: What did you leave there on the summit?
0: I took up a photo of the kids and a Bible verse that was important to us on the back. And so I just left that on the summit, a little memento of what had happened in the shadow of this mountain, now standing at the top, completing it all. And so I just put it under a rock there and left a little photo of them at the top.
1: Anna Domkins is my guest on Conversations today. Anna is the founder of Forever Projects, a charity supporting Tanzanian women and their babies. After 3 years in Tanzania, you all then arrive back in Australia just before Christmas.
0: Mm-hmm.
1: What sort of culture shock was that?
0: It was complete culture shock. The reverse culture shock was intense. It was much more intense coming back than it was moving there. Because we'd been in Tanzania for so long and everything was loud and shiny and bright and so exciting because we were home with our family all together, but it was a hard adjustment coming home.
1: And as you were getting used to being back home, you know, having Christmas and going on a beach holiday, you know, understandably, Anna, you were exhausted.
0: But yes.
1: Why else were you tired?
0: Yeah, I'd had a day where I was like, I'd fallen asleep on the lounge, which I never do. And I thought, I'm never tired. And then I thought, yes, I am. I know what this is. And then we found out that I was pregnant. And it was an absolute shock and surprise because it wasn't particularly easy for us to fall pregnant. And so we weren't expecting a sixth child. But it was an absolute joy in the end to welcome another baby into our family and for all of the kids together to get to welcome one more child. And he kind of bookended our family in a beautiful way.
1: What was the mix of emotions for you as you watched your older kids meet their new baby brother?
0: Yeah. It was so special, I think, for them all to welcome a new family member. And I think it just brought back, I think, having another newborn, just all of the needs that a newborn has and partly just that grief of missing that those moments for three of our kids. But mostly it was just the joy in watching them welcome a new person into their family and be the big kids for once.
1: When you had first visited that baby home where Shay and Charlie were living, you left thinking, but what about all these other kids?
0: Yeah.
1: What are some of the reasons that babies were ending up in homes like the one where, when we know Shay and Charlie's story, but what were some of the other stories you discovered?
0: Yeah, so many of those women had a similar story where they really wanted the babies that were born to them. And in Tanzania, having quite a number of children is a really stabilising factor in a family. So those children were really important to their family's survival. But they weren't able to keep them. So the mother had died or they weren't able to produce milk or they were just living in poverty and couldn't afford to keep them, or there was some very short-term crisis that meant they could no longer keep their children with them. And that thought really came to us as we were, we walked out of the baby home carrying three babies, which felt like a lot. But it also felt like nothing. We were leaving 50 behind who had no one waiting there for them. And that started that process of thinking there has to be another way, because this adoption process has been so long and so crazy, and this cannot be the best solution here. And there has to be another way to support these babies to have a family long term. And in fact, so many of them have a family that want to keep them.
1: So what did you and Mark decide to do to try and help that?
0: Yeah, so we worked with Amy, who ran the baby home, to hear all of these stories and work out what were these barriers and what could we do about it. And she was piloting a program where she would provide 12 months of support for women to keep their babies. And so that would look like 12 months of formula milk if they needed it, if they weren't able to breastfeed, and some training in hygiene and nutrition, caring for their babies, and then the startup of a business to support their family. That might be just selling fruit and vegetables at the local market where they can keep their babies with them, or whatever business was going to work in their community, and their local staff who know their own community so well would help those women set up an income stream. And so she had piloted this and it had worked, and they had had a number of women who were able to keep their babies instead of relinquishing them or abandoning them, but she had no funding for it. And so Mark and I knew, okay, this is a way better solution to this problem than going through an insane adoption process. And so we began just telling those stories and raising money, and that led to the setup of our charity called Forever Projects, which aims to keep babies in their biological families through that 12-month program. At the end of 12 months, these women are completely independent. They don't need any more support. They have their baby in their home. Their babies keep their mothers, and they can carry on with their life in the family they were born into, which is a way better solution.
1: What sort of particular stories, individual stories, do you know of through that project?
0: Yeah, well, we're now up to our 3,000th baby that has come through the program, which is incredible. So Mark and I alone could adopt three, and that felt like a lot, but now there's 3,000 that didn't need adopting, and they all have that story of, a mother who just desperately wants this baby and has been provided with the opportunity to keep that baby. So we have just had story after story come through of those women. They're incredible women. They work so hard. Lots of them might walk for an hour or two in the rain carrying twins or triplets on their backs to come once a week to the baby home where they have their training. They get their formula milk for the next week and then they get to go home. They're going back to their village and telling the other women in their village the skills they're learning in business. So it's really incredible to watch the transformation that can happen. And those babies are in their home.
1: Are there mixed feelings for you at all, Anna, in that work? Because, I mean, I guess if a project like this had existed when Jabari, mm-hmm. Charlie and Shay were babies, then maybe their parents mm-hmm. would have been able to keep them.
0: Yeah, very much. And you know, we're huge advocates for adoption when it's absolutely necessary, and in lots of cases it is. And we always say we need to do adoption more and we need to do it less. We need to do it more when there is no other option. And when children need a family, we need to make that so much quicker and more accessible. In Australia, we've got 46,000 children in temporary care, and there's so many barriers to those children finding a family. So when there is no other option, we need to do it more. And then when there is a family that can take that baby, we need to do it less, and we need to provide that family with the opportunity to keep their baby. And that was the case for our kids. It's quite possible that their birth mother could have kept them if she had the opportunity. And of course, we are so glad they're in our family and we adore them. And so for us and for them, they have got their happy ending. But it was such a difficult process that it leaves so many children with no option. There isn't an adoption available and they don't have a family that can keep them. And so we need to do one or the other, depending on the circumstances.
1: You and Mark went back to Tanzania with your kids in 2019 and their grandma had died in this period. But tell me about taking them to visit Babu.
0: Yeah. Yep. So we got to take them back, and they hadn't remembered much of their story because they were 3, 4 when we came back home to Australia. And then we took them back. They were kind of 9 and 10. And they got to go and meet Babu again, and just watching him, you know, them run into his arms and watching him, you know, just hug them and show them around his home with such pride, and his gardens and all the food he's growing and the way he was living a much more stable life was really beautiful. And he's not their biological grandfather, but he saved their life. He wouldn't give up until there was a solution for them. And he sacrificed so much for them. And their grandmother, who was their biological grandmother, did pass away, and her grave was right there in the front garden. And so they got to sit with him and hear their story told by him, ask all the questions they had, and he gets to just be a grandparent, which is what he really wanted.
1: You also went with them to visit the baby home. Yeah. How did they react to being there?
0: That was amazing. They went in very tentatively, as you can imagine, but it wasn't long before they were just, you know, running around with, you know, piggybacking children and just getting to know these babies that were living a life that was once theirs. And they sat in the tiny baby room, each holding a little baby, and the mamas in the baby home remembered our children and told me about them. And I just sat there weeping as they sat in the spot where they once laid as babies, holding a little baby themselves.
1: Why was that so powerful for you to talk to those women who'd cared for them as newborns?
0: I think because they feel that gap where these children are mine now, but there's a gap where they weren't mine, and somebody looked after them and somebody really loved them. And I could hear in their voice and the way they talked about them that although they've had so many babies come through, they knew my children. And the way they could tell me little puzzle pieces of their life that I didn't know and I wasn't there for, but I was so thankful that those women really loved my children before I could.
1: How are all your beautiful kids doing these days?
0: They're doing great. They're now teenagers. Jackson's nearly 20. The middle four are 16, 17, and Max is nearly 12. So they're incredible. They're, you know, have gone through all these different phases together, but the most amazing thing is their friendship. They're just really beautiful friends. And that was the advice we'd been given, was don't do it because they won't get along. And it couldn't be further from the truth. They adore each other, and they have the most beautiful relationship, and watching that play out has been amazing.
1: Right back to that evening when you and Mark saw that documentary and it had the impact it did on you. I mean, you've made some really big life-changing decisions which have brought with them a lot of risks, a lot of challenges. Mm. How do you understand the courage that you've had to see those through, you and Mark?
0: Yeah, I think it's just been one step at a time. I think at the start we couldn't have known all of what would come next, and so we very much were just taking one step and doing the next right thing that we thought we should do, and that has required a lot of courage at times. But I think the beautiful thing we've seen coming home and watching all of this support behind Forever Projects is that we're not unique in that. We're not doing anything extraordinary. Everyone has something to offer and a way they can help, and it looks different. Ours happened to be adopting three children, but so many other people are contributing in ways that's brave and meaningful for their life. And so we're encouraged and inspired by them, and what we can do together is so much greater than what Mark and I could do adopting three alone.
1: It's been really wonderful to meet you, Anna. Thank you so much for being my guest on Conversations.
0: Thank you so much.
1: Anna Domkin's memoir is Home Forever, Adoption, Hope and the Mountains We're All Climbing. And the charity that she founded with her husband, Mark, is called Forever Projects. This conversation was produced by Maggie Morris and recorded on the lands of the Turrbal and Yagara peoples. Our executive producer is Nicola Harrison. I'm Sarah Kanoski. Thanks for listening.
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8: Good afternoon, ABC News with Lucy Shannon. Most of Australia's state and territory governments have pressed pause on strict workplace exposure limits for 9 hazardous chemicals, despite a report finding the health and economic benefits would outweigh the cost of implementation. Political reporter Holly Tregenza has the details.
9: The chemicals labelled silent killers by health experts impact more than 3 million workers in Australia, but the proposed changes had to be supported supported by at least two-thirds of state and territory governments to be legislated, and a majority have put the proposal on ice until more work can be done by the national body responsible for work health and safety, Safe Work Australia. A report released today

0: by SafeWork shows the changes would cost businesses more than $30 billion over 10 years, but found the benefits to workers and the economy outweigh that cost.
1: Senior Liberal members have been forced to clarify the party's position on multiculturalism after opposition leader Angus Taylor avoided questions on the topic. Yesterday, Mr. Taylor was asked several times about his view on multiculturalism, but wouldn't provide a clear answer. The questions followed a declaration from One Nation leader Pauline Hanson that Australia should be monocultural. Deputy Liberal leader Jane Hume insists her party supports multiculturalism.
2: We are a multicultural society, let's face it, we already are. Goodness me, I don't really care where you came from. I don't give two hoots what your country of origin is. What I care about is whether you're going to contribute to building our nation that's worth fighting for.
1: An economist says Tasmania will need to increase its investment in renewable energy if it wants to make the most of the boom in AI data centres. AI company Firmus is currently building a data centre in the Launceston suburb of St Leonards and hopes to build another two in northern Tasmania. If approved, the three sites would require about 400 megawatts in power, making it the largest power user in the state. Oxford Economics Executive Director Alex Hooper has told ABC 936 Hobart, under that scenario, more renewable energy projects would be needed.
3: If this is an industry that as a country, as a state, we want to invest in, then we really need to invest in renewable energy as well.
1: Meanwhile, the Greens want a moratorium on AI data centre approvals across the country until what they call the correct regulations are in place. South Australian Greens Senator Sarah Hanson-Young says there needs to be protections for the community, the environment and people's intellectual property and culture. Senator Hanson-Young says AI data centres use up a lot of energy.
4: And we don't know what the consequences of that is really going to be. Data centres are going to be drawing a lot on Australia's water supply. What is that going to mean for communities' access to clean drinking water?
1: Australians undergoing IVF are being urged to question costly treatment add-ons after new research found many offer little to no proven benefit in improving the chances of pregnancy. Researchers argue only three commonly used IVF extras are backed by even weak evidence, prompting the launch of a new independent website to help patients make informed decisions about treatment options. University of Melbourne Senior Research Fellow Dr. Sarah Lenson says it's designed to cut through the marketing.
5: On the back of this research, we've developed a new resource called evidence-based IVF. We have an independent kind of expert team that updates the information on that website to make sure patients have somewhere they can go to get the facts, a kind of impartial, balanced view, no marketing spin, and understand if it's going to help them or not.
1: England has been held to a scoreless draw with Ghana at the Soccer World Cup, while Cristiano Ronaldo was back to his best for Portugal. ABC Sports' Amanda Shalala reports from Houston.
6: Cristiano Ronaldo has faced intense criticism since his lacklustre performance in the opening draw with DR Congo. He made a massive statement in Portugal's second game, scoring twice in the 5-0 win over Uzbekistan at Houston Stadium. England dominated possession against Ghana in Boston, but couldn't break through the Black Stars' resolute defence. The draw was enough to send both teams through to the knockout stage, and Panama is officially out of contention after a 1-0 loss to Croatia in Toronto.
1: Briefly to the weather, it's 11 degrees in Burnie, Devonport and Launceston. Hobart's heading for 11, a cloudy day. It's now 10. ABC News.
7: Is Tasmania's forestry debate about to reignite?
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11: Parkinson's Australia will not stop with the Ban Paraquat campaign. We will keep going. We will produce new evidence if we have to. This has not ended.
12: Parkinson's Australia vowing to keep fighting for herbicide Paraquat to be banned in Australia. And a Tasmanian teenager destined for Europe tomorrow to participate in the International Meeting of Youth Beekeepers.
13: Thought that I wouldn't find someone find anyone

0: who was as into bees, but that's mostly because I've never had the opportunity to be in a field where other people were able to express their interest.
1: G'day, Beck Pridham here with you on the Tasmanian Country Hour, coming to you from beautiful sunny Burnie. Also, we're going to hear from a chicken meat producer in lockdown as Tasmania prepares for the arrival of a deadly strain of bird flu. A weather update in about 10 minutes, and if you want to share your thoughts on anything we have on the program today, 0438 922 936 is the number. That's 0438 922 936. First up, authorities are investigating Tasmania's first detection of the invasive serpentine leaf miner, found at a commercial grower in the northwest. The high-risk pest affects fruit and vegetables and has been present interstate since at least 2020. It affects more than 200 plants and can reduce their ability to photosynthesize, leading to reduced growth and crop yields. Madeleine Rojan spoke with Tas Farmers Vegetable Council Chairman Nathan Richardson.
2: Here we go again with another incursion of an unwanted pest or virus in Tasmania. We've certainly had our fair run of occurrences in the last few years.
3: And how worried should we be?
2: I don't think we should be worried as such. I think we should have confidence in our detection system and the goodwill of the farmer to bring this to the authorities' attention. And I think we just need to work like we have done in the past with things like mop top, blueberry rust, the other viruses in potatoes, fall armyworm. We've certainly had our fair share the last few years in Tasmania. I don't think we should be too worried. It's not out in the open field. It's the middle of winter in Tasmania. This was found in a protected cropping situation. So if we can get on top of it, then we've probably got a few things in our favour to do so.
3: Do you have any idea how the pest got to Tasmania?
2: I wouldn't have a clue how it got to Tasmania, but as we know, there's a lot of fresh produce coming from the mainland every day. Not everything we eat in Tasmania is from Tasmania, particularly during the winter months. And whether it's through an innocent act of someone coming and going between farms or outlets or pack houses or greenhouses or farms, we were only guessing.
3: And Nathan, are you able to give us sort of an overview of which vegetables or crops are most at risk?
2: Well, from what I've gleaned in the last 24 hours, Madeleine, it's a bit of a pest for up to 200 different plants. And most the big ones that it's attacks is grown here in Tasmania: peas, beans, potatoes, onions, and you know above that it's sort of out of my area of knowledge. But anything that puts more pressure on our industry is really going to get the attention of farmers and the TFGA and BT, I'm sure.
3: And has Tas Farmers or yourself been in touch with any farmers in Tasmania or heard how they're feeling about this?
2: Because it's such a recent occurrence, I suppose it takes a little while to get across everyone. But what we can say as an association, Tas Farmers Association, is that we do have biosecurity plans in place for Tasmania. We can help farmers bring their farm up to date with biosecurity plans and, you know, make sure they're across livestock and plants and people and machinery coming onto their farm. And if they need assistance filling the gaps, then we've got good staff at our office in Longford that can really bring people up to speed pretty quickly. And that's all with the blessing of BT and the Minister's Department, and it's in collaboration with them. So, like I said, this is one of many pests in Tassie in the last few years, and if we can hit the ground running, then we can do so.
3: Yes, that's reassuring to hear. I'm sure many farmers will feel that as well. Will that be sort of your next steps then, reaching out and saying, hey, if you need any help, contact us. We've got people who can come and see you.
2: Oh, for sure. I mean, biosecurity plans, you know, we've done a lot of work in that space with the government over the last

0: fears. We've got a general biosecurity duty that's active in Tasmania, whether that's to do with plants or livestock. And you know, it just goes to show that we can't rest on our laurels in Tasmania, but what we can do is trust the people and the departments that we've got to do their job effectively. And as farmers, we've got to do our bit. And if that means keeping a log of movements and tracking things and just being a little bit more vigilant, then that's what we've got to do.
1: And you did list a few of those pests that have unfortunately arrived in Tasmania, but where would you say the serpentine leaf miner sits in that sort of scale of risk?
0: Well, I suppose one thing in our favour is we can actually identify it visually. It's not like a virus where it takes a while to express itself, or you might have to undergo testing. So that's one thing. And look, in our portfolio of things to worry about growing crops, it's another one to deal with. So we'd like to have one less, but now we've got one more. So pest, weed, and diseases. It's an everyday thing for growing crops in Tasmania, and we've just got to manage it the best we can.
2: That's Nathan Richardson from Tasfarmers Vegetable Council there with Madeleine Rojan. And Biosecurity Tasmania says site-specific directions to control and minimise spread are in place, and it's undertaking surveillance and tracing activities. And we'll have Biosecurity Tasmania on tomorrow's Tasmanian Country Hour.
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2: past 12, we'll check in with a chicken meat producer here in Tasmania. But first, let's find out what's going on in the weather with Chris Kent from the Bureau of Meteorology. Hi, Chris.
6: Hello, how are you?
2: Good, thank you. It's gorgeous and sunny and bright here in Burnie. What's going on around the rest of the state?
6: Yeah, you're quite lucky up in Burnie. There's one of the clearer places across Tassie at the moment. Mostly cloudy across sort of south and the west and the northwest, really. Maybe down in the southeast are a bit more patchy cloud, but yeah, we're expecting reasonably fine conditions across Tassie today. We've got high pressure to our west in the bite, and that is slowly drifting to the east, and we'll see that sort of moving over Tassie from around sort of tomorrow and Friday. As a result, we'll see sort of pretty calm conditions, maybe sort of the odd light spot of rain across the north coast, but nothing too significant expected. Temperature-wise, we'll see sort of, pretty average, maybe slightly below average temperatures for this time of year, and overnight temperatures pretty cool with some fogs and, patchy frost about the place for the next couple of days and into the weekend as the settled conditions continue into Saturday and Sunday.
2: What about out on our waters?
6: Yeah, well, coastal waters are also pretty calm at the moment. We've sort of got south to southwesterly winds, really only around 10 to 15 knots. More southerly winds along the east coast, but nothing too serious out on the waters either in these calm conditions.
2: I take it then no warnings about around the state at the moment?
6: Yeah, you're correct there. No warnings at all across Tassie. We've got probably a pretty long stretch of warning-free conditions as well. We might not see anything, maybe some coastal wind warnings coming back so the early next week as the next sort of our cold front starts to approach. But other than that, warning-free for now.
2: Well, I'll go enjoy a bit of sun this afternoon when I finish presenting the show. Chris Kent, thanks so much for giving us the update.
6: No worries, thank you.
2: That's Chris Kent from the Bureau of Meteorology.

0: Australia's biggest chicken meat producers, Inghams, has locked down its Western Australian operations as the poultry industry deals with its first cases of the H5N1 strain of avian influenza. The deadly virus hasn't been detected here in Tasmania or anywhere else in Australia, though three dead sub-Antarctic birds found in South Australia are being tested. I spoke to the owner of Nichols Poultry, Brad McAuliffe, about lockdowns and how the chicken meat industry is preparing.
1: Yeah, look, what they've announced, the complete lockdown, it's pretty standard across the industry. So in terms of what they're doing, they're just making it publicly known that any external people from other facilities outside Inghams' own company-owned people are not coming on site, and we're exactly following the same suit. So we have stand-down periods in place where staff can't come onto sites from site to site, but now we've actually put a lockdown that anyone from the mainland or any contractors that aren't a necessity are not coming on site to the foreseeable future.
0: Does it make any difference to the way that the chickens live there? Is there any difference in how that side of the operation goes?
1: Nah, very similar. There's no difference between WA and here. We're all acting under the same premise.
0: What exactly does that lockdown involve? You mentioned no external contractors. Is there anything else that happens with that for you?
1: Yeah. It's just pretty much just an extra set of visual eyes across anyone that wants to come onto our sites. So previously, just to give you an example, previously we might be using flick contractors or contractors that come on to do rodent control, where we'd be suggesting to do that in-house in the interim just to minimise any external staff or any external members coming on site that don't need to be there.
0: You've got poultry operations on the mainland too. How did you fare during the 2024 outbreak?
1: Yeah, so the 2024 outbreak or the 2023 outbreak, we lost over 500,000 birds in that one. So in relation to the AI, it's quite fresh and aware for us as well.
0: How long did it take you to recover from that?
1: From the mainland one, in terms of revenue lost, we got back to where we were pre-AI in about 2 years. It took us 2 years to recover.
0: Wow, so that's quite some time.
1: Yeah, it's pretty devastating. It's very devastating for any poultry operation to experience AI. Obviously, the egg industry has been a lot harder hit because we have a lot more birds outside, but especially with the meat ones as well, you know, any loss of welfare or birds is considerably devastating for anyone or anyone in the industry.
0: What did that recovery process involve? Like, where were you starting from and how did you build that back up?
1: Oh, look, we had very, very good guidance from Victorian Agricultural Victoria. So they had a team deployed on site, which pretty much held our hands through all the process. And what they were able to do, you know, sped up the process, and their industry expertise and knowledge that they provided really did help us get back to where we needed to be from.
0: Practically, what was that? What did it involve?
1: Oh, people on the ground, machinery, equipment, resources, enacting biosecurity lines, putting radiuses in place where we can and can't go, putting a full system in place to check and track every bit of equipment that was moved around. What they did was phenomenal in the short period of time. They were, you know, within a week of being detected with AI, they had pretty much tracking on everything in our region or within 100 kilometres of what was coming in and out of that region.
0: Around the getting your operation there in Victoria back up to what it was pre that strain coming through, you said that it took some time, but what did it actually involve?
1: So it obviously meant humanely removing the hens. So it was obviously taking away the source. And then once the hens were gone, it was sorting through eggs or packaging or product. And then it was a massive cleanup. So literally shovels and dustpans, you know, removing manure, dust, spider webs, anything that was left. And then a full intense washdown, which was guided and obviously audited by Agricultural Victoria or the government department to make sure that the swabs in that were coming back clean. And then once the clean was done, we had a stand down period, which we had to adhere to. And then we put sentinel birds in as well, which a sentinel bird obviously is a test bird throughout every shed. And we had to run a minimum requirement of sentinel birds, which were tested every week up until they were deemed safe. And then the government removed their status.
0: We're in the position now where the H5 strain has been detected on the mainland. How has that experience that you've gone through with the strain in 2023, 2024 informed your biosecurity approach, and what lessons have you learned?
1: Oh, look, as an industry itself, I think we've come a long way since we've had any outbreaks in AI. So as an industry and also with the government support, we've been preparing for this H5. It wasn't a matter of if, but when. It's been very devastating, you know, across the globe, the United States, you know, through Scotland and the UK. And what we've seen there, we've been able to try and get ahead of the curve. And I think the government's invested considerable amounts of money and systems and processes. And as you can see with what they've done, they announced the second bird has tested positive. Their ability to track that, monitor it, and use use the people to help them find these birds, test them, and get the testing.

0: results back in the time they have has been really positive in a way. But also, I think, you know, as an industry, we're very well prepared. We've changed a lot of things over the past, let's call it 5 years. We've got a lot of accountability within the industry as well. We're, you know, using systems like OnSide to track trucks and equipment going back and forth from farms. We're sharing that details with each other. I think that if anything, we're very, very well prepared for it. And I think that with any challenges that comes, we'll be able to overcome it and move forward.
1: What would it mean if H5 did make its way to Tasmania?
0: Oh, it'd be devastating. It would be devastating if it made its way into commercial flocks. I think what it does and the way that it moves through birds and poultry would be catastrophic for Tasmania in itself. But yeah, look, I think with our processes and the systems that we've got in place as an industry, but also as Nichols Poultry, I think we're doing everything we can to hedge those bets and make sure that we're 100% protecting and protecting the supply of chicken meat in Tasmania.
1: You mentioned there that you think that we're not in a bad position for being able to deal with this threat, but is there anything more you think we could be doing either at a state or national level?
0: Yeah, look, I think we've been heavily looking into it, and what they're doing overseas is they're doing a lot of vaccinations in regards to it. I think, you know, at the moment we're doing everything not to to vaccinate our birds against it. But unfortunately, I think over the next couple of years or 5 years, I think that the only way to overcome this, like we have with Newcastle disease and other things, is to vaccinate against it and vaccinate against it in specific to that strain. I think that's the only way as a nation that we're going to be able to overcome this. And the only way that we're going to get the sign off of that is to have the governments, both state, federal, align, and also industry, which is critical. Look, probably the main thing I want to add is it's very active right now in the media. It hasn't been active in our industry. We've constantly been at this. I think what Ingham's have done, they're really hyping it up, but it is day to day for us. We are experiencing this. We are expecting this. We are prepared for it. And I'm confident to say that the nation's supply of both chicken and eggs won't be at risk because of the systems that we've built in and the processes that we're following.
1: Brad McAuliffe, owner of Nichols Poultry at Sassafras in the state's northwest there, and what the arrival of the H5 strain would mean for the industry.
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1: If farmers can no longer use herbicides like paraquat and diquat at the rates they have been, what can they use? Adelaide University weed researcher Professor Chris Preston has been looking into this. Cassie Hoff asked him about the ongoing effectiveness of these chemicals, given the changes on use announced this week by the APVMA.
3: The biggest challenge I think we're going to have is in that pre-sowing space where we've been using paraquat to help us manage glyphosate-resistant weeds in our farming system for quite some time now. Now, there's been one good outcome of the review, and that is that we will still be able to use paraquat in camera sprayers at a rate that's going to be good enough to do most of the things we want to do with it. So the earlier version, we weren't going to have that. So now we have that. So that's one good outcome. But the lower rates we've got, they're going to be challenging for farmers to get the level of weed control in no-till that they want.
4: Could this have a result then in supercharging resistance?
3: Look, there's a whole lot of issues that could come in there. So one of the things is that we're increasingly struggling with resistance to glyphosate. Glyphosate's been a fabulous chemical. We've used it extensively for over 45 years. And, you know, eventually you end up with resistance if you use herbicides over and over again. And we've used paraquat to back that up and make sure that we don't have glyphosate-resistant weeds flowing through our farming system. And we've done that through a thing called the double knock. That's, I think, where the big challenge for us is going to be. So we're going to not be able to protect glyphosate as much as we could, but also we actually did some work a number of years ago that showed that these sort of rates of paraquat that we're going to be allowed to use actually select for paraquat resistance more effectively than the rates farmers were using.
4: Absolutely. I think that is one of the biggest concerns. And so the big question then is there anything that can replicate paraquat?
3: Well, at the moment, we'd have to say that, look, we don't have a tool that is going to be a replacement for either glyphosate or paraquat directly. Now, I'm doing some work as part of the weed management initiative that I'm calling the future of the double knock, where we're looking at what alternatives are out there and what we can get to work. And we do have some really promising results, but the thing about that, they're just not as easy to use as the current chemistry we've got. So we've been looking at things like a double knock of two glufosinate applications, for example, and that's a lot more expensive than what farmers are currently doing, and it's more challenging to get it right. You have to manage your weeds in particular ways to make that work, whereas in our current system it's a lot easier, so there's a lot less challenges. So these are the sort of things we're looking at. We've got a bit of new chemistry coming. So several companies have got new molecules that they've announced in press releases that are on their way. Probably the earliest one of those is likely to get to us about 2028 or 2029. So we're going to have to fill that gap between now and then. But even those, they're not going to be a complete replacement for either paraquat or glyphosate, but we might be able to make them work in that space. And that's one of the things that we will certainly be looking at in the next few years is how do we get these pieces of chemistry we've got and turn them into something that farmers can really use to control weeds.
4: And cost effectively. What are the chances of getting a once-in-a-generation chemical like Roundup or Paraquat available for people in the next few years?
3: Well, it's kind of once in a generation, isn't it? So, you know, Paraquat, we've had since the 1960s and glyphosate since the 1980s, and we haven't been able to replace either of them yet. So I think that that tells you how difficult it is to find those sort of molecules that have, you know, wide-spectrum weed control and very, very limited persistence in the environment so that, you know, you can sow crops immediately after using them. They're really hard to find. And it's not like nobody's been looking because, you know, the discoverer of the next glyphosate would just be almost a license to print money for the company because it's such an important herbicide for us. So, you know, I don't expect that we'll find the perfect solution. So what I'm looking at is how do we take things that are not quite perfect and make them workable for farmers?
4: And we haven't really talked about it. It's not so much your area of expertise, but the withholding period changes as well. Do you see there being options that you can work with chemistry as well around that?
3: Oh, yeah. Look, I mean, withholding periods are ready to allow product to degrade before you're harvesting or grazing and so on. And so you can work around that. I think that the struggle we're probably going to have is withholding periods for lentil production. And part of that is that if you dry down the crop and you've got to wait too long, adverse weather effects can mean that you lose grain. So it shatters. We did a little bit of work a couple of years ago looking at this with some alternatives and found that, you know, maybe it's only under really adverse environmental circumstances you get too big a shattering. So maybe we can make that work, perhaps by, you know, sort of working out when growers are should best put the products out so that they actually don't end up with a harvest issue before they actually come to harvest them. So that's another challenge just about, you know, how do we deal with that, given that it's going to be longer than we currently have? And so how do we fit that into our system?
1: Adelaide University weed researcher and weed management initiative node leader, Professor Chris Preston. He's speaking there to Cassie Hoff, and we'll bring you more on that Paraquat story in just a moment. But first, let's get the latest in news headlines with Matt Curd. Hi, Mac.
5: Good afternoon, Beck. Headline inflation has eased more than expected in May. Figures from the Australian Bureau of Statistics show the consumer price index rose 4% in the 12 months to May, down from 4.2% in April. The trimmed mean, a measure of underlying inflation preferred by the Reserve Bank, rose to 3.6% in May from 3.4% in the year to April. The Reserve Bank targets inflation between 2 to 3% and will next meet in August. Energy Minister Chris Bowen has written to the consumer watchdog after some energy companies announced they're increasing electricity prices. Several retailers have informed households that daily fixed charges will increase from July 1st, when prices are meant to be tracking down, with the default market offer decreasing last month.

0: month. Mr. Bowen says he's written to the ACCC asking them to ensure any price increases are compliant. And Tasmania's water utility says upgrades over the next 4 years will reduce the amount of improperly treated sewage releases into waterways. Environment Tasmania has compiled Taswater records showing more than 500 million litres of untreated or partially treated effluent was released into waterways during 2024-25. The release of sewage before it's fully treated is usually to protect infrastructure during heavy rainfall. Taswater's head of major projects, Andrew Truscott, says it hopes investments over the next 4 years will prevent it from happening. More news at 1.
1: Thanks, Mac.
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1: We're going to stay on that paraquat story. Meanwhile, the head of Parkinson's Australia has vowed to keep campaigning for paraquat to be banned in Australia. Olivia Nassaris says she's disappointed and frustrated by the APVMA's decision. Whether you're
5: clocking. Whilst we welcome some of the revisions that the APVMA have made, we are still calling on a ban for paraquat in Australia.
6: How are you feeling about it? It's been a long campaign that you have run calling for it to be banned, and this review has been nearly three decades in the making. It still is in the system. How are you feeling about that?
5: I am disappointed. I'm disappointed for our community. I'm disappointed for people living with Parkinson's and living day to day with the symptoms of Parkinson's. Moreover, I'm frightened. I'm frightened for farmers who are using paraquat and could be diagnosed with Parkinson's as a consequence. It's an insidious condition and I don't want anyone to be diagnosed with it.
6: The APVMA has maintained a stance that it cannot establish a strong enough causal link between paraquat use and exposure and contracting Parkinson's. Was there any new science that was presented today that allays that fear that you have, that there is a direct link?
5: We are convinced that the science actually proves that the incidence of Parkinson's increases with the use of paraquat. The APVMA are denying that, and I'm yet to read their scientific report, and I look forward to it. But we're unable to conduct an evidence-based project the way that they want to, give healthy people Parkinson's to study the effect of paraquat. We actually can't do that. And so we need to go by a precautionary stance. And what I believe is that the APVMA haven't considered this stance.
6: Parkinson's Australia has been calling for paraquat to be banned. What we've seen is some new measures around its use, but it remains in the system. It will be continue to be used on Australian farms. Is there any compromise here?
5: The compromise that Parkinson's Australia wants to see is a relationship between the APVMA, Parkinson's Australia, and the government to help farmers change their practices. We do not want farms to have less profits. We want them to be able to change their practices so that they are safe.
6: There's no way that you think paraquat can remain in use and it be safe.
5: There's no way that paraquat can remain in use and be safe. We know this because 70 countries have banned paraquat and Australia is yet to do so.
6: Do you take any wins, Olivia?
5: What I'd like to ask the APVMA from today is, are the lives of Australians less valuable than the lives of the people living in these 70 countries that have banned paraquat?
6: There are rules around how paraquat is used on farm, where it's used, the rate that it's used at. Do you have concerns around compliance and people adhering to those rules on farm?
5: We asked the APVMA in the briefing what the data is around compliance and PPE usage and whether or not that's tracked. We'd love to see data reports on the compliance and whether or not it's adhered to. Anecdotally, we've heard from farmers that they actually don't follow the rules half the time. So I'm really frightened that the increase in PPE won't actually make a difference.
6: Do you feel that farmers don't take the risk here seriously enough?
5: I feel that there is a divide between the farming community. I feel like there are people in clusters of Parkinson's that take this very seriously because they are living with a condition their neighbours and friends are living with the condition and they see the effect of Parkinson's on them and their family. And then I feel like other people are focusing on yield and profit and not the danger that it presents to our community.
6: Where to from here for Parkinson's Australia and Paraquat?
5: Parkinson's Australia will not stop with the Ban Paraquat campaign. We will keep going. We will produce new evidence if we have to. This has not ended.
1: Chief Executive of Parkinson's Australia, Olivia Nassasis, speaking to Joe Pendergrast.

0: and we'll have the livestock report with Richard Bailey. And we're also going to hear about marriage. It comes with challenges, often even more so if you throw the demands of farming and running a business into the mix. So we're going to find out what helps a relationship stay the course in these circumstances. And you can weigh in on anything that we have on the program today. 0438 922 936 is the number. But we're going to go to veterinarians now. They're calling for more government support to attract and retain professionals in rural Australia. The industry says the cost of mandatory placements is a major barrier for students gaining experience in remote areas. Sophie Johnson reports.
1: Having access to veterinary services are an important part of life for any animal owner, whether it be pets or livestock. But a 2024 survey by the Australian Veterinary Association found more than a third of veterinary positions take over a year to fill, with shortages higher in rural and regional areas, where 44% of roles remain vacant for extended periods. General Manager of a rural veterinary practice, Jason Chuck, says part of the challenge is getting students out of the city.
2: Yeah, so we've got more vet schools in Australia and more places for veterinary students than we've ever had. One of the challenges the profession has had is the attrition of vets, particularly at sort of that five-year mark of their career. Our challenge isn't really around getting vet students into the profession in the first place. It's been on keeping them, but also on getting them out from the cities and attracting them into country Australia. I guess it's one of the reasons the profession's been a little disappointed that the federal government hasn't added the vets to the Commonwealth Prac Placement Scheme and supported vets with financial assistance while most students to get them out into country Australia. Vets have one of the highest requirements for prac work of any profession, 52 weeks of prac work they have to do over the course of their studies, and it would go a hell of a long way to help us attract them out into the country if they were financially supported to do so during their studies.
1: The Commonwealth Prac Payment Scheme, which took effect last July, provides financial assistance to students undertaking mandatory placements in teaching, nursing, midwifery and social work. In a statement, a Department of Education spokesperson said the university's accord recommended further work on how employees could reduce financial hardship for students in fields outside nursing, midwifery, teaching and social work. Mr. Chuck says there are a lot of reasons for rural workforce shortages, including concerns about work-life balance and after-hours work.
2: I think some of the perception around the challenges of after-hours care are already being addressed by the profession, and now we really just need to do a better job of showing our young and new and recent graduates that that perhaps some of the challenges they've heard about aren't as significant as maybe they fear.
1: Veterinary science graduate Aaron Herzberg was planning to specialise in treating small animals. But a rural scholarship opened up Dr. Herzberg to a life in the bush, changing the course of his career forever. Originally from Melbourne, he now lives in Malanda, nearly 3,000 kilometres from his home, working at the clinic run by Mr. Chuck.
3: When I started uni, I didn't know the front end of a cow from the back. But when I started my farm placements, particularly just the end of the first year, actually, on a cattle property in central Queensland, the people really opened my eyes to the rural lifestyle and how rewarding it could be.
1: Dr. Herzberg now helps train students on placement.
3: One good experience as a student can change your life. I mean, that changed my life. That those 2 weeks in the middle of nowhere, in the middle of the outback, the family that I stayed with, they're the ones who changed my life. And so the amount of students that come here thinking, I want to be a small animal, that, and then they leave here saying, I want to do mixed practice. That's what really feels good.
1: Dr. Herzberg believes more support would make a huge difference in introducing students to rural vet life.
3: Working three jobs through uni at a time to pay for placements isn't very sustainable, and it really limits the exposure that people can get. It's hard to have the positive experiences if you're stressing about finances or you just can't afford the plane ticket or the Greyhound bus ride, not to mention the accommodation as well. So, yeah, I was lucky with other opportunities, like with a scholarship system, which helped immensely instead. But if it wasn't for that, I wouldn't have had the chance to experience all these things. Like, for example, I went to the Weeper TBS practice when I was a student.

0: which this scholarship program paid for. So I got to experience that, you know, tip of Australia completely out of nowhere. But not having any financial support means that it's a very real barrier for almost all students. And, well, if we want to invest in people, if we want more people to move to these areas, we need to show them why they might want to. And they can't do that unless they go there.
1: Veterinarian Dr. Aaron Herzberg ending that story from Sophie Johnson.
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1: Bees and pollinators underpin our food systems, but many beekeepers are leaving the industry. In Richmond, at the farm he learned to beekeep in, Madeline Rojan met 15-year-old Patrick Napper, who will tomorrow head overseas to Northern Ireland and then the Netherlands and Scotland to chase his dreams. That's in part thanks to a Tasmanian and a national junior beekeeping initiative to keep the crucial profession alive. Anita Long is the founder.
4: So now it's really important to, you know, get our young people up and trained and educated in how to deal with these, you know, pests and diseases that are, you know, are now the normal for us. So sadly, one of our young beekeepers, Josiah, up in Queensland, he's in the, they're calling it the Varroa wave of destruction happening up there. And he's lost 80% of his hives. So really bad. So when he made the team, we actually changed our education that we were planning on doing prior to the IMYB event around some, you know, varroa management systems and things for him, just because, you know, we don't want our young people being deterred from when an industry is in crisis. So, yeah, just to kind of, you know, show him that there are ways that it's being dealt with in other places and, you know, for decades. So.
5: And is that one reason why you think people are leaving the industry, just because of the challenges, the immense challenges of dealing with something like varroa mite?
4: Yeah, that's one of the challenges. There's lots of challenges for beekeepers. You know, Australian honey is the best in the world, and we know that. And it's not seen always. You know, it's not highlighted as much. We still have lots of imported honey. You know, that's a major problem. We have environmental conditions, you know, loss of habitat, and being able to enter areas where there's floral sources. Of course, pollination, you know, not enough hives for pollination. So, you know, that's really critical. Mm-hmm. A study just came out recently that, you know, I think it was over 280,000 hives short or something. It was a massive amount of numbers that will be short for pollination. And I mean, that's where our food comes from.
6: Good morning. I am Patrick Napper, a 15-year-old beekeeper. Just behind us, actually, there are a couple of beehives active, but because of the weather and temperature right now, they're not aggressive or overly energetic, so we're safe to be here. And this Thursday, I'm leaving to go to Ireland.
5: And tell me, why are you going so far away?
6: I'm going to Ireland because I'm one of the three lucky people who've been chosen to represent Australia in the International Meeting of Youth Beekeepers, a beekeeping competition that draws in participants from all over the world to participate in practical and theoretical beekeeping skills.
5: So you're going over to be assessed on your beekeeping skills. Tell me, what will that actually involve?
6: So from what I understand, there's two sort of sections. There's the theoretical and the practical. In the theoretical, we'll be questioned on things like our knowledge of bee anatomy, bee behaviour, and just general information and facts one should know about bees. And on the practical side, there'll be things like how to make a frame, how to make a hive, how to work a hive, how to extract honey from a hive, other things a beekeeper needs to be able to physically do to be a beekeeper.
5: What goes into your preparation? I mean, how old are you? You're 15. Do you have exams at school?
6: At school, I do have exams, but they're not beekeeping related. In fact, just last Thursday, I did a math methods exam, which was fun.
5: Fun. Is it as fun as beekeeping, though?
6: nowhere near as fun. I absolutely love beekeeping with a passion, and I'm so thankful that I managed to find this hobby, which I enjoy.
5: How do you find managing this passion alongside all your schoolwork?
6: I honestly think that my next year in year 11, I'm going to have a lot harder time doing so with all the different exams I'll have to be preparing for, but I'm going to do my absolute best to make sure I can healthily manage it and do my best to keep up my passion.
5: So you're part of a team, you're not just being assessed as an individual.
6: Yes, we will be, the three participants will be representing Australia, but at the same time, when we get over to the competition, we are going to be split up and put into groups made of everyone from all over the world. That way, that is because one of the biggest points of the competition is to form social bonds and friendships with other junior beekeepers, to forge connections where we otherwise wouldn't be able to, which is something I am really looking forward to, just meet new people.
5: Did you ever imagine that you would meet other people with the same amount of passion for bees as you?
6: No, not really. I thought that I wouldn't find anyone who was as into bees, but that's mostly because I've never had the opportunity to be in a field where other people were able to express their interest. So now that I have, I'm really happy that I found people who I can connect with.
5: Yeah, it might be seen as quite a niche interest. Tell me what got you into beekeeping.
6: It's a funny story. I've always sort of had beekeeping in the back of my mind, but due to the fact we usually rent, we've been unable to have a beehive. But one of my friends, a couple of years ago, stumbled upon Tasmanian Junior Beekeeping Association, which is where we are right now. And they invited me along because they thought I might be interested. I came and I realised that it was a space where I could practice this niche thing, which I wouldn't have anywhere else to do. And I've been here ever since.
5: Amazing. And where do you see yourself going? I mean, yeah, where do you want to take this career?
6: One of my current career paths I'm planning on going towards is a career in bee science, in understanding bee genetics, in understanding bee behaviour, and just understanding bees in general and everything about them.
5: What's your favourite kind of bee?
6: My favourite kind of bee does have to be the bumblebee. I find them adorable.
1: Good on you, Patrick. That's Patrick Napper there, ending that report from Madeleine Rojan. For most couples, marriage comes with its challenges. Add in the demands of farming and running a business, and those pressures only seem to grow. So what helps a relationship go the distance? Elsie Adamo has this report.
7: Since stepping back from the day-to-day work on the farm, every morning for the last decade, Brian Collins has brought his wife Val breakfast in bed.
8: Yeah, every morning I get tea and cereal in bed. It's lovely, yeah.
7: It's one of the ways he shows he cares as the couple celebrate their 70th wedding anniversary. Originally both from the Adelaide Hills, they met by chance at a bus stop in 1952.
9: A mate of mine was on the bus before she came on the bus, and he said to me one, "She'll do you." "She's just the right one for you," he said. I know how he knew that, but it was right.
7: They were married 4 years later, when Val was 19 and Brian was 23. The couple still live at the family farm at Mount Shank on the Limestone Coast. Over the years between farming, raising a family and a strong commitment to community organisations, there have been plenty of challenges. So what's their secret to a long relationship?
8: We loved each other still, didn't we? And we didn't always agree. But you have to, you know, compromise sometimes.
9: Yeah,
8: we liked each other's company. Being thought.

0: Communication, quality time, and mutual respect are key to maintaining a healthy relationship. Postdoctoral research fellow at Adelaide University, Dr. Chloe Fletcher, says farming couples face extra challenges.
1: Relationships can be difficult for everyone, but farmers do face unique challenges related to their work and their lifestyle. So often the farm is both a workplace and the family home, and your romantic partner may also be your business partner, which can mean that those roles then become blurred because it can be difficult to set clear boundaries between work and home life. And over time, this can create tension within the relationship. Farm work itself can also be really stressful. In farming, there are so many things that are outside of your control. So things like the weather, input costs, commodity prices, and these are things that are specifically related to farmers' livelihoods. So this can create a lot of worry and stress that can then bleed into the relationship. And on top of that, farmers often work really long hours doing physically demanding work, and farm work never feels like it's completely done. So they might not be a lot left in the tank at the end of the day for farmers to connect in meaningful ways with their partner.
0: Mental health social worker Sarah Crosthwaite specialises in supporting farmers, growers and their families across Australia through her business Open Road Counselling. Recently, she's noticed an increasing trend of farmers seeking help to strengthen their relationships.
2: I can say that particularly in the last 18 months, I'm really starting to see a theme where people are coming to talk about their relationship. And when we drill down into it, a lot of the relationship issues stem from and are related to some sort of strain in the farming practice. Absolutely.
0: She says healthy relationships are all about regular maintenance.
2: I think it's different for everyone, but marriages that I see that work really well, they communicate openly and honestly to each other. They share their thoughts, opinions. They're not hiding secrets from each other around the financial strain. People that feel like a team, so it's an us rather than a you and a me, those relationships are usually a lot stronger. They show appreciation for each other. You know, when we're working so closely together, we can forget to say those little things like please and thank you, or I'm really grateful that you came and helped in the yards. But when we show that appreciation both ways, we feel that sense of connection and validation rather than just feeling like we're being, you know, used as

0: America, Sarah Crosswaite, ending that report by Elsie Adamo. And Matt, you've texted in saying, the secret to a happy marriage when farming is never to try and move pigs together. That might be a tip that some of you can take. We'll see. It's coming up to 1 o'clock. Let's find out how the livestock sales went here at Piranha yesterday. I spoke to our livestock reporter, Richard Bailey, a short time ago. Good afternoon, Richard.
1: G'day, Beck. How are you going?
0: Very well, thank you. Now, how did the cattle market go yesterday?
1: The cattle market was very strong yesterday, but was on the back of very small numbers. We only had 51 trading grown cattle in the yard. The vast majority of them were cows. The yearling steers sold exceptionally well, 4.36 and topped at 506 cents a kilo. It's a long, long time since we've had cattle make over 500 cents in the market. There were a few secondary cattle, 410 to 424 cents to go back to the paddock. There were 36 cows penned. Most averaged around 30 cents dearer. It's the best cow market we've had, I think, probably for 6 or 8 months or more. Heavy beef cows, 380 to 404 cents. And then restockers paid 370 to 394 for the leaner types. Some of these cattle going back to the paddock, terrific money, like that, anywhere just shy of 400 cents a kilo. Some good heavy bulls there, around 320. They topped at 350 for some lighter ones, but 320 to 330 cents a kilo. So pretty good day over in the cattle yards.
0: You mentioned some really strong prices there. What's driving that?
1: Supply, lack of supply. And the interstate markets have been very, very strong, for a month or so, and that's been driven by both feeders and restockers. You've got to remember, a lot of Eastern Australia has had some pretty good rains over the last month, 6 weeks, and although it doesn't grow grass immediately, it certainly puts some spring in the step of a lot of these guys buying cattle. A lot of the stalks, like we saw last week with the stalk cattle, a lot of them are very, very strong.
0: What about in the lamb yard?
1: Okay, over the lambs, 767 lambs, 300 less than last week. It was a pretty average yarding of lambs. Look, there were some good quality lambs, but only just a few pens, and these sold to very strong competition, both local and interstate. I reckon a lot of these lambs are $20 dearer.

0: Till yesterday.
1: Richard, is there anything to look forward to?
0: Oh, there's a lot of things to look forward to. We're past the shortest day. That means we go upwards.
1: So yeah, more sun, other than that.
0: Now, look, we've got at this time of the year, we just have a monthly store sale at Piranha, and we had one last week, so we're a month, 4 weeks away, 3 weeks away from the next sale. But apart from that, at this time of the year, we end up with some reasonably small yardings. And I think it might be even more so this year. I think you might find in sheep and lamb numbers will be less than we're used to coming through the yards, but wait and see on that one. But yeah, it's try at least the prices are very good for producers.
1: Richard, thanks for the update.
0: Good on you, Beck.
1: Richard Bailey there on the Piranha sale yesterday. It's 2 minutes to one. We better find out what's going on Afternoons with Joel Reinberger. Good afternoon, Joel.
2: Hello there, Beck. We've got a very musical afternoon for us today.
1: Oh.
2: Have you ever heard of Postmodern Jukebox?
1: No, I haven't. Enlighten me.
2: They're this fabulous band from the States, and every week they put out a new video where they have taken an old song and made a cover of it in a vintage style. So, they do creep in like a 1940s doo-wop style,
1: Ah, cool.
2: and so all these, incredible kind of versions of these songs, and they get amazing singers who join the band for like one song and dress up and do this one song. They're in Tassie tonight. They're actually playing a gig tonight at the Theatre Royal Postmodern Jukebox. They're a massive online phenomenon. They've got 6 million followers on YouTube and like 1.9 billion views, so they're a massive kind of institution. So we're going to have their trombone player come in and have a chat to us today. He
1: Awesome.
2: spent his time between Postmodern Jukebox and playing for Gwen Stefani, so just an amazing musician. We're also going to meet a Tasmanian pianist who's currently teaching and playing in Paris, who's back in Tassie for a visit.
1: What a fun show. Well, that's the program, the Country Hour for today. You can tune in to Joel a bit later on, and we'll have Biosecurity Tasmania on tomorrow's show on the leaf miner, the leaf miner that we've been detected.
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5: Good afternoon, Guy Stainer with ABC News. Cost of living pressures are easing somewhat, according to new figures from the Bureau of Statistics. Here's finance reporter David Chow.
6: Headline inflation went up by 4% in the year to May, which is slightly lower than the previous month's result. Now, that's the annual change. When you look at the monthly change between April and May, the inflation result was actually negative 0.7%. So that means the overall cost of living actually came down for a lot of people due to falling oil prices and the government's temporary cut to the fuel excise. Given the result was lower than expected, the Reserve Bank is more likely to keep interest rates on hold for at least a few months.
5: Police have charged two Tasmanian women with drug trafficking following a police operation at the Spirit of Tasmania terminal yesterday. A vehicle was identified by police disembarking the ferry and later found in Moriarty, east of Devonport. A subsequent search of the car uncovered 976 grams of ice and 53 grams of cocaine. The police say could have resulted in more than 9,000 street deals. Two Risdon Vale women, aged 22 and 28, have been taken into custody and will appear in court later today. Federal opposition leader Angus Taylor has clarified he does not support Australia becoming a monocultural society. One Nation leader Pauline Hanson is pushing the idea and arguing that there's no place for multiculturalism. Mr. Taylor refused to weigh into the debate when asked yesterday, but speaking to Tapped Media today, he insisted Australia should not have just one culture.
7: But I also think we should have a common set of values we all agree on. We need every Australian to believe in our system of law, to believe in our basic freedoms, and to believe in our parliamentary democracy. And people have been coming to this country in recent times who do not believe in those things. And that should not happen.
5: Social Services Minister Tanya Plibersek says the government will always look to continue to expand support for parents while protecting what's already in place.

0: The government's paid parental leave scheme will be extended to 6 months from the 1st of July. Ms Plibersek says the Coalition and One Nation pose a risk to a paid parental leave that the government must protect.
1: The first thing to say is, of course, we're proud of the expansions we've made. We'll always look to do more to support working families, but we also need to protect what we have from the Conservative parties who would cut it if they could.
0: Overseas, and the US Senate has passed a resolution directing Donald Trump to end military hostilities in Iran, as the US president claims the two sides are getting on well. Ellie Crew reports.
2: The Republican-controlled Senate voted 50-48 in favour of the War Powers Resolution, which passed the House of Representatives earlier this month. The vote is largely symbolic, but also marks the discontent among Republicans about a conflict which is unpopular with the American public. It comes as Mr. Trump says negotiations on a permanent peace deal with Iran are going well.
3: We're leaving them without any nuclear capacity, and they've agreed to that, and we're getting along quite well.
2: Meanwhile, Lebanon's president says his country will not accept any peace deal that does not include Israel's withdrawal from southern Lebanon, as the two countries begin fresh talks in Washington.
0: Back home, and a Bondi Beach terror attack hero, Ahmed Al-Ahmed, has pleaded not guilty to charges of intimidation and assault. The 44-year-old appeared briefly in Bankstown Court this morning, where he pleaded not guilty to a charge each of domestic violence-related common assault and stalking and intimidation with intent to cause fear of physical harm. Court documents state the charges relate to Mr. Al-Ahmed's father and allegedly occurred during an incident at home in Bankstown in March this year. The matter will return to court in December. The family of a Sydney shark attack victim, Leah Stewart, says she has briefly woken up from an induced coma after around a week on life support. Tamsin Buckle reports.
4: The 34-year-old teacher was swimming at Coogee Beach when she was bitten by a shark and suffered life-threatening injuries to her arms and legs. She has since undergone multiple surgeries, including surgery to amputate her arm. Her brother, Joshua Stewart, has shared that doctors were able to reduce her level of sedation yesterday, allowing her to wake up briefly. Describing it as a miracle, he says Miss Stewart told her mum and partner she loved them before asking how her daughter is. She remains in ICU and is expected to have further surgeries in the coming days.
0: To Tasmania's weather, fine apart from possible light showers about the northeast and the Bass Strait Islands. It's currently 11 degrees in Hobart and Burnie, 12 in Launceston and Devonport. ABC News.
5: Hi, Pa. This is The World Today. Good to be with you. Andy Park coming to you from Gadigal Land in Sydney. This Wednesday, as Australians shiver through winter, some might find their blood boiling as power prices unexpectedly rise. And enduring Aussie hitmaker Darryl Braithwaite retires from touring due to poor health after 60 years of music.
6: I think we all looked at each other when we hit that opening bar of the horses and just went, my God, how good. Because it really does, you know, there's no denying how exceptional it feels when you get that sort of reaction. And I'll remember it till, you know, forever.
5: First, though, new inflation data out today shows headline inflation has eased more than expected in May. The consumer price index rose 4% in the 12 months to May, down from 4.2% in April. Business correspondent David Taylor is amongst the hustle and bustle at the Sydney markets. David, what does this mean for households who have been struggling with the cost of living?
7: It means there's no let up, Andy, unfortunately. You've got the headline inflation figure coming in at 4%, which is actually, this is for May, obviously. It's obviously down from 4.2%, which is encouraging. But the bigger story, or the broader story, is the underlying inflation rate. Now, that has risen to 3.6%, and it was 3.4% in the 12 months to April. So 0.2 of a percent increase doesn't sound like much, but it's going in the exact wrong direction. And we can talk about that a little later in terms of the Reserve Bank. But it's clear there are what's called sticky items in the inflation basket that are refusing to budge. And what I mean by that is that if you look at annual housing inflation, it was 6.5% in the 12 months to May. That is a real burden on millions of households. Now, if you break that down, if you drill into that a little bit, you can see that electricity prices are still elevated. The cost of building a new home or a new dwelling is still elevated. And rents are really driving a lot of this increase in inflation. Now, part of that is to do with very low vacancy rates, as just not enough houses being built and perhaps developers falling off as costs rise. It's really starting to feed through into the cost inflation is starting to feed through to both new homeowners, but also to renters. I'll just say on the flip side, there has been an easing at the Bowser. You've got automotive fuel in the month of May falling by 11.9%. Now, it always gets a little bit tricky in terms of the time frame of these, but all those previous figures I gave you were for the 12 months to May. That latest figure I gave you, the automotive fuel falling 11.9%, that was in the month of May. So a little bit of relief at the Bowser due to the cut to the fuel excise, but there's a lot of pain elsewhere, Andy.
5: So how will the Reserve Bank interpret some of these numbers in terms of its interest rates decision later this year?
7: Well, as I mentioned earlier, it's going in the wrong direction. So what we want is for inflation, core inflation, which strips out the most volatile top 15 items and the bottom 15 items in the basket, that core inflation really needs to be between 2 and 3% over the year on average over time. And we're above that. In fact, we're 0.6% above it. Again, doesn't sound like much, but it is going in the wrong direction because it's up from 3.4%. But the Reserve Bank gets even more specific than that. It wants core inflation to be smack bang in the middle of that 2 to 3% target at 2.5%. So we're actually a full percentage point and a bit more above that target, which suggests that if this doesn't start to show some signs of easing soon, and it may well do as the Reserve Bank's been trying to get what he calls aggregate demand, or how much we demand at the shops as we go about our day-to-day. It's been trying to subdue that or reduce that. And it might well have done that after three consecutive rate hikes. But if it hasn't, and these figures aren't encouraging to that extent, if it hasn't, there may well be another interest rate hike later in the year or early next year. A lot of banks have said that the next move might be down, but these figures muddy that a little bit.
5: And David, you're out and about at the Sydney markets, one of the sort of little engine rooms of our economy in one of our biggest cities. So what are people there telling you about how they're struggling financially?
7: Look, at the moment, they're okay. You have to remember the unemployment rate too is relatively okay. It's sort of anywhere between 4.1 and 4.5%, which is actually regarded as full employment. So a lot of people are okay. They're making ends meet at this point, but there is certainly no room or no desire for prices to move any higher. In actual fact, some businesses we've spoken to have said they're doing their best to keep costs down. And they do that by trying to negotiate with suppliers, or they reduce marketing material, promotional material, because they don't want to slug their customers anymore. But there's getting very little wiggle room at this point. So unless cost pressures for businesses start to ease soon, they may have to increase prices. And that makes the situation worse, Andy.
5: Business correspondent David Taylor there, and here's what the Treasurer Jim Chalmers had to say about this latest inflation data.
8: In the most recent numbers, we've seen inflation tick up in the US and in Canada and in Europe, but it has come down again in the Australian economy. It's also worth remembering that inflation is much lower than when we came to office. It was north of 6% and rapidly rising. And you can see in these numbers that it is much lower than that. So our economy is not immune from all of this global uncertainty and volatility, but we are well placed and we are well prepared to confront it.
5: Treasurer Jim Chalmers there. Well, your power bills are supposed to be going down, but the Energy and Competition watchdogs have been asked to probe spikes in some electricity charges. Some retailers have told their customers their rates are going up despite the default offer falling in many markets. In some cases, householders are getting whacked with more than a 60% hike in their daily supply charge, as Stephanie Smale reports.
9: As winter sets in Melbourne, many households will be turning up their electricity use to stay warm.
10: Yeah, I'm not looking forward to this month's bill, but...
9: Some people will keep a close eye on their bill.
10: Yeah, I check them every month. So I didn't have direct debit. I do have them where I pay myself every month. So it helps me to keep track of whether the bills increase or, you know, if they're not too bad.
11: I think if you have a large family and you have large bills, you definitely would be checking to make sure that you do get the best deal you can.
9: If you've been told by your energy retailer to expect higher costs from next month instead of the lower ones you might have been expecting, you're not alone. The Federal Energy Minister, Chris Bowen, says for some customers that could be because fixed supply charges are going up, even if kilowatt per hour costs are dipping. He's asked the Australian Competition and Consumer Commission and the Australian Energy Regulator to investigate.
12: Now, what I've asked the regulators to do is to have a look at and to ensure that that complies, particularly with the prohibiting misconduct in energy market laws, which require companies to pass on sustained reductions in energy costs in their bills.
9: Promises of lower energy prices have been flowing for months, with default prices expected to fall up to 10% from next month. But Richard Foxworthy, who runs a subscription-based power price comparison service, says that won't necessarily translate to household bills.
13: We call it a confusopoly. I think it's completely understandable that default offer prices tend to get a lot of media attention because it's one of the few easily digestible price signals. It happens every year. There's an official announcement and that sets expectation across the industry about what should be happening with retail prices. So when that isn't reflected in your own bill, well then understandably that comes as a surprise.
9: He explains if you're one of the thousands of Australians who have received an email from your retailer saying charges will be going up, this is probably the reason why.
13: Everybody's on a different market rate, and the acquisition prices that the retailers publish and make available, those prices can and do change every day. So the price you're on is a function of whatever the prevailing offer price was on the day that you signed up. And tomorrow and the day after, that price can change again and again, so that new customers that join after you will be on a different price to what you are. So historically, whatever rate you happen to be on may be low relative to what's happening in the market today. And so when there's a price reset, your personal experience can be that it's a price increase. So there's a lot of devil in the detail.
9: Richard Foxworthy argues the only way to beat the system is to be vigilant and change provider when you're not getting a good deal. He explains the more loyal you are, it's likely the more you'll be paying.
13: So the prevailing logic is that the retailers will offer genuinely competitive pricing or sometimes inducements like sign-up bonuses and incentives and so forth. And they do that to grow their customer book, to acquire new customers. Then they expect that most of those customers are not really engaged and not watching the market and will stay with that retailer over a period of time. And during that tenure with that retailer, the retailer will progressively ratchet the price up. And the whole market relies on that basic mechanic.
9: Australian Energy Council CEO Louisa Kinnear agrees customers need to act in their own best interest.
14: If customers are concerned that their prices have gone up without sort of justification, then we always encourage customers to shop around and see if they can get a better deal.
9: But regarding increases to fixed supply charges, she's still expecting most customers to be better off.
14: The fixed charge, which is your daily charge for some customers, does look like it has increased substantially, but that is generally being an offset by a reduction in the unit charge.
5: That's Louisa Kinnear from the Australian Energy Council, ending that report by Stephanie Smale. I'm Andy Park. 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Subscribe to the podcast for all our stories. Just search for The World Today. The fallout over the chemical regulator's decision to approve the toxic herbicide paraquat for ongoing use in Australia is continuing today. It's relied on in agriculture, but banned in many countries around the globe. A leading neuroscientist says evidence suggests exposure to the chemical does increase the risk of Parkinson's disease. Here's Alexandra Humphreys.
15: It took three decades for the Australian Pesticides and Veterinary Medicines Authority to review toxic broad-spectrum herbicide paraquat. Now it's found the chemical can continue being used with new restrictions. The decision puts Australia at odds with more than 70 other jurisdictions around the world where paraquat is banned.
16: I was surprised and I was disappointed.
15: Professor Kay Double is a neuroscientist at the University of Sydney's Brain and Mind Centre.
16: I think that we had an opportunity here to bring our regulations in line with most of the rest of the world who have seen the data that suggests that the use of this pesticide increases risk for Parkinson's disease. And so I would have liked them to have actually banned this chemical.
15: So the APVMA said yesterday that everything they'd reviewed suggested there was no strong causal link. What do you make of that statement?
16: I actually think that there's a lot of, you know, a strong body of evidence that suggests that there's

0: there is an increased risk of Parkinson's disease when people are exposed to paraquat, and that is dependent on the duration of exposure, the time of exposure, and also the dose of exposure. And that data comes from both experimental data, but also from epidemiological data in the community. It's very difficult to directly prove that a particular chemical will cause a human disease, especially one like Parkinson's disease, which is a very slow developing disease. But the data we have is really very supportive of the idea that there's an increased risk.
1: Earlier this month, dozens of Australia's top specialists claimed the Australian Pesticides and Veterinary Medicines Authority had failed to engage with them during the review, and they feared that data on paraquat's link to Parkinson's was being overlooked. Professor Double explains how scientists believe the link works.
0: The cause of Parkinson's disease is the progressive death of particular brain cells that produce a chemical called dopamine in the brain that we use to help us control our movements. And we know that this chemical can damage those neurons and cause the death of those neurons, so that we can see that in experimental systems, and we can see it from the data of people that have been exposed to this chemical over time, that they have a greater propensity to develop Parkinson's disease. So that's really the evidence that we have available at the moment.
1: Farmers will now need to comply with new restrictions, including how much and what it can be used for. China is a major supplier of paraquat to Australia, even though the country has banned its use domestically. Sarah Rogers is an associate professor at the Centre for Contemporary Chinese Studies with the University of Melbourne.
2: So instead of kind of tilling up the soil, farmers are leaving the stubble and then coming through with chemical weed control to control weeds in their paddocks. And so typically that has been glyphosate as a really cheap and effective chemical. But now we have this issue of herbicide-resistant weeds, where glyphosate is not actually very effective on certain weeds. And so farmers are using additional and sometimes more toxic chemicals such as paraquat to come in and try to control those weeds.
1: She says the herbicide is seen as a cost-effective alternative.
2: Instead of these kind of more expensive patented pesticides from those old companies that people might be familiar with, like Monsanto and Bayer, you have the rise of Chinese generic pesticide companies who produce the same product or the same active ingredient, but it's much more affordable. And it's a Schedule 7 poison. You need a particular registration or license to be able to purchase it. But if you're in broadacre farming, it's fairly easy to get hold of.
1: South Australian grain farmer Mark Modra is relieved paraquat will still be available, but he's worried the new restrictions might cause further issues.
3: So it's great news, but my concern is the rate reduction. When you've got robust weeds, that will be probably half the rate that I would need to kill them. And so it's a little bit like using antibiotics at half rates or short of the full strip length. It will tend to lead us down the track of resistance. And so that's my biggest concern here.
4: South Australian grain farmer Mark Modra there, ending that report by Alexandra Humphreys. A new report by the UN's Independent International Commission of Inquiry on the Occupied Palestinian Territory accuses Israel of deliberately targeting and killing Palestinian children. The Israeli government has condemned the inquiry, labelling the report deeply flawed and full of errors and distortions designed to push a politically driven anti-Israel narrative. Nick Grimm has the story.
5: Mourners carry the shrouded body of a 16-year-old Palestinian schoolgirl. She was killed this week in an Israeli airstrike inside Gaza. She'd been on her way to sit a school exam. Her mother crying, why? For whose sake has this happened? No one can ever replace her. A man laments, they claim there is a ceasefire, but day and night they kill us. What is happening to us is a crime. Have mercy on us. Enough is enough. Today, a new report from an independent international commission of inquiry established by the United Nations has delivered its own damning assessment of Israel's conduct inside Gaza and the occupied West Bank. It's found widespread and systematic killing and harming of children, further substantiating earlier findings that Israeli forces have engaged in acts of genocide. Srinivasan Muralidha is the Commission's chair.
6: The Commission found indisputable evidence with regards to the deliberate, targeted killing of Palestinian children, including since the October 2025 ceasefire, the use of torture, inhumane and degrading treatment, including use of sexual and gender-based violence against Palestinian children, as well as targeting of critical infrastructure essential to children such as orphanages, healthcare and educational facilities.
5: The inquiry's report finds children have made up 30% of all deaths in the Gaza war, with 20,000 minors losing their lives.
6: Our report concludes that the settler violence in the West Bank functions as a means of implementing Israeli state policies, with both the state and violent settler groups working in collaboration towards the same strategic objective: unlawful territorial expansion.
5: But in a statement, a spokesperson for Israel's Ministry of Foreign Affairs rejects the findings outright.
7: Israel utterly rejects this latest libelous sham. The Commission of Inquiry is a fundamentally flawed mechanism whose very purpose is to single out and vilify Israel rather than seek the truth.
5: The Israeli government statement going on to accuse the inquiry of overlooking the crimes of the Palestinian militant group Hamas.
7: The Commission conceals clear evidence of terrorist atrocities. It completely erases Israeli children who were brutally murdered, kidnapped and targeted by Hamas, while ignoring Hamas's cynical use of Palestinian children as human shields and pawns of war. The Commission also lacks any credible verification mechanism for its claims.
5: But Inquiry Chair Srinivasan Muralidhar saves this criticism for Hamas specifically.
6: Hamas has repeatedly committed grave abuses against Palestinians in Gaza, using the cover of Israeli military offensives and the broader collapse of law and order to carry out campaigns of repression, torture and unlawful killings of Palestinians.
5: Even so, Hamas spokesman Hazem Qassem focusing instead on the findings against Israel.
8: The occupation's attempt to deny these crimes doesn't change the facts. All the evidence on the ground and all the physical evidence reaffirms that the occupation deliberately killed civilians in a brutal manner, striking residential buildings and neighbourhoods while residents were still inside, and killing people in shelters. This indicates there's an intent to commit genocide.
5: In further condemnation of the inquiry's findings, Israel says it's ignored Israeli victims of the October 7 attacks by Hamas, where 1,200 people were killed and hundreds more taken hostage. The United Nations says 1,000 Palestinians have been killed since the US-brokered ceasefire in Gaza was implemented last year, and Palestinian health authorities claim more than 70,000 people have died there since fighting began.
4: Nick Grimm there. Well, I hope you're ready to sing along with the radio, because legendary Australian singer Darryl Braithwaite has announced his retirement from performing after almost 60 years in the business. The 77-year-old originally broke through as the frontman of 70s pop band Sherbet before launching a successful solo career. Along the way, he covered the song The Horses, which became synonymous with Aussies throwing arms around friends and sometimes strangers in the pub or sporting change rooms. Kimberly Price here.
9: Six years ago, Darryl Braithwaite took to the stage as a 21-year-old backup singer for the rock band Sherbet. Starting in 1970, he was soon promoted to lead the group.
10: Sherbet were one of the biggest bands in the country.
9: Bernard Zuhl is a music writer and reviewer.
10: In a kind of Beatles-Stones way, in the 70s, sometimes you had to decide whether you were Skyhawks or Sherbet. Kind of quirky, edgy rock or brilliant pop.
9: He says Sherbet's harmonies and clever compositions won them legions of fans.
10: And showed that you could be significant stars in Australia even if you did wear a lot of satin and bared your chest inappropriately.
9: Darryl Braithwaite maintained a solo career for much of his time with Sherbet, and in the late 80s, when the band broke up, he found success on his own.

0: But it would be his cover of American singer Ricky Lee Jones's The Horses that would be his defining moment. Recorded in 1990, the track has gone platinum 10 times over in Australia. Bernard Zool says it's become a staple of the nation's music history.
1: Daryl made it a song that Australians immediately connected with. The sound of his voice, the sound of the song.
0: And its appeal stretches across generations.
1: It's a bit like people singing Sweet Caroline or Toto's Africa. Songs that have become anthemic to a generation who were born well after it was first released.
0: The Rocker booked Falls Festival in 2017. Typically an event bringing some of the biggest artists of the moment to Australia, Braithwaite recounted on the podcast Rewind with Steve Bell how it felt to play to a young audience.
2: And I said to the boy, we're going to get massacred here. They're not going to know the songs. They might know the horses, maybe. But the surprise was that we went on and it was amazing even going on. I think we all looked at each other when we hit that opening bar of the horses and just went, my God, how good.
0: Daryl Braithwaite announced his retirement from performing on social media, saying it has been increasingly physically challenging to sing comfortably. Bernard Zool says many legendary rockers are finding new fans with younger generations, but performing can be a challenge after many years on stage.
1: As with Rod Stewart on his current tour, David Lee Roth, if anyone's come across some of the videos from his performances, people who can't really sing, either because their voices are gone or their ability to sing, their ability to keep in time, in tune, those things have gone. We accept a level of mediocrity or worse because they're legends.
0: Bernard Zool believes Daryl Braithwaite is retiring at the right time.
1: He should be remembered for being a genuine voice of Australia's contemporary history. He is a genuinely nice person. That should be celebrated.
3: Kimberly Price there, and that's The World Today. Little darling, thanks for your company. Hope you can join me at the same time tomorrow. I'm Andy Park. Have a great day.

0: Lucy Braden for Drive.
1: Can I say that? Go the Roos?
2: Kind of.
1: Is that okay in the world game? I'm learning. Every day is a school day, and today we are learning about...
0: Evenings with Helen Shears.
3: It's not a proud moment to welcome somebody into your home for the first time and say, hello.
1: This is me.
3: Hell.
0: For everything Hobart.
3: Thanks for being a complete hippie with me about that, Sally. I appreciate it.
0: Lucy Braden from 4.
1: Toodle-pip.
2: Toodle-pip.
0: And Helen Shield from 6:30.
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5: 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Welcome to Afternoons with Joel Rheinberger.
6: G'day there. We've got a glorious day in Hobart. Some beautiful sunshine streaming in through the windows. And we've got a glorious show to go with that today. We're going to be quite musical this afternoon. And we're going to meet a Tasmanian pianist who was so talented that from a home base of Launceston, went off to study in Moscow, and these days is teaching piano and playing in Paris. But she's home for the weekend. She's doing some recitals around the state in the coming few days. So we're going to catch up with her and find out what that life of the Parisian pianist is like. Also, have you heard of the band called Postmodern Jukebox? Put together by a guy named Scott Bradley. What they do is they take songs that you already know and they recreate them in a kind of a vintage style. The vintage style depends on what effect they're trying to achieve and what they think will work with their song, but they make songs into kind of 20s-type rags, into 40s-type doo-wop tunes, into sultry 70s tunes. They take modern songs and kind of make them vintage. And they've been doing this for quite a while, for some years, and doing a spectacular job of it on YouTube. They've got just about 6 million followers and 1.9 billion views on YouTube. And you don't need to ever be played on the radio to have a career if you're doing those sorts of numbers on the tube, as Postmodern Jukebox are. They're touring at the moment. They're in Tasmania as we speak. And they're playing at the Theatre Royal tonight. And we were like, yeah, come on down. And they're like, but will we get back on time? Can we get a driver to take us to the ABC? And we're like, you're literally on the next block. It is faster to walk here from the Theatre Royal than it is to drive. But after much negotiation, we've got their trombonist is coming over. Fascinating guy. He splits his time between playing in the Postmodern Jukebox, doing these lovely old vintage-sounding covers, and playing with Gwen Stefani, one of the goddesses of rock. So he's going to be a very interesting guy to catch up with this afternoon. Now, the South Hobart Tip Shop holds an annual Art from Trash competition, which is just so Tasmanian. There is some truly spectacular work in there. The teddy bear, made from broken glass, is quite spectacular, but it's not your favourite. You have spoken and selected your favourite. The People's Choice winner is called Shark, because it is indeed a sculpture of a shark by sculptor Nick Adams. I would have called it Franken-shark if I was naming it myself, because it kind of looks like it's been stitched together from pieces of other sharks. And it is an amazing piece of work, a really deserving winner. Congratulations, Nick. Thank you for coming on the program.
7: Thanks, Joel. A pleasure.
6: Now, what is your shark actually made from?
7: The base. With sculpture, you always got to remember you got to have a base. I learned early not to overlook that. So the base is actually an old fence post, a bit of cypress pine from a friend of mine I've had for about 15 years. And then transmission line aluminium. Comes, it's nice and soft wire, comes in in a bundle, and then other bits of copper wire, and then hot water cylinder copper from an old hot water cylinder for the internal and the skin, and aluminium flashing from the Margate Tip Shop.
6: Now, what comes first for you, Nick? Do you have the idea about the sculpture, or do you wander around sifting through what they've got and go, that would make a great shark?
7: No, I generally get the idea first, and I've had a shark idea for quite a while, So I built this one. Actually, it's a sort of two sculptures. There's one internal sculpture, which is sort of a massive little bits of twisted wire together to make it look like an industrial complex. I went to Moan on the ferry the other day and went past the zinc works, and I'm sort of interested in that sort of, you know, every pipe has a function. Where inside the shark, nothing has a function, but it looks good.
6: It's like a spaghetti of wires, the way the zinc works is it?
7: Very sure. Yeah, that's right. Intricately, I mean, it took me probably a full time, 2.5 months to make the internal structure that you don't see. So I made that. The idea was to be like an industrial site with a roof. And then from that roof, just seeing what I'll do for a roof, I ended up with that whole skin. I wasn't really intending to skin it.
6: Did it make you cry when you realised that all that internal work was just never going to be seen? It was just going to become the supporting structure of the shark?
7: Well, no. It made my partner cry. I do have a couple of inspection windows, and I purposely gapped the skin a bit so you can sort of see inside. But no, I don't mind the hidden. You know, all good artwork has, you know, most of the work's sort of hidden, I guess.
6: Well, look, there is an artwork in Canberra that they literally installed and buried on the same day. Like, it's a giant metal thing underneath one of the parks in Canberra, and that's the point of it, is that no one can ever see it. Okay. So, you know, I can see how artists would go down that direction. You're listening to 936 ABC Hobart and ABC Northern Tasmania. My name's Joel Reinberger, your host of Afternoons. And with us is Nick Adams, who was the People's Choice winner in the Art from Trash competition this year, which is this amazing shark that he has made it there. Now, what are the teeth made from? They look like, is it a coiled

0: spring or something?
1: No, it's all made from straight wire that I just bent up. Yeah, so it's quite a lot of, I mean, there's only so much you can do with straight wire. So yeah, there's quite a few sort of spring coils in it to break the form up.
0: And you don't use power tools to do this kind of work?
1: Well, I don't need, no. I quite like the, I made a small fortune from a $7.50 chicken feed pair of pliers. Just hand small pointy nose pliers, does lots of the work, and tin snips for the copper and stuff. So I just like just the ease of it. There's no smell, there's no danger. You know, you just fiddle away.
0: How big is your shark?
1: Oh, it's only about, it's just under a metre long.
0: That's, it's still too big for a mantelpiece, isn't it? It's a pretty large item.
1: For a nice, stately, wealthy home, it would suit it.
0: That's exactly who it's aimed at there. Now, what happens to it next? Is this an acquisitive prize? Do they get it or do you sell it? What do you do?
1: I'm going to put it in my friend's Richard Stanley's gallery in Signet.
0: Yep.
1: But generally, I make my sculptures off on spec and then hope that somebody will find them. And commissions. I haven't got an established gallery or like that. So yeah, it's for sale for sure.
0: Okay, because there were in the Facebook comments under the post that the tip shop put up, there was a bunch of people saying, "Can I buy this?"
1: Yes, and you chase them up and. The crickets is what you hear.
0: Yeah, the crickets and the moths as they open up their wallets.
1: That's the one thing about the art game. It's to really be prolific in it, you've got to be very consistent, do it 40 hours a week for 10 or 20 years and have a body of work in the galleries. When you're in my situation, when you do limited, it's quite hard to actually have an outlet, if you know what I mean. I've had a few, and I've exhibited on the mainland a bit, but I make things I like because you don't want to just end up, you acquire, they end up looking at them for a long time before they wander off.
0: Are you a full-time sculptor these days, or is this something that's just a weekends gig for you?
1: No, I've had a few irons in the fire. I build fences of it, vegetable cages, really. But I have been a full-time sculptor, and about 10 years ago, I won People's Choice at the Art from Trash with a full-size barbed wire horse, which is in the Launceston Hospital now.
0: They're making more work for themselves, a sculpture that people can hurt themselves on.
1: Well, I locked it up into quite a strange internal quadrangle, so no one gets to get too close.
0: Yeah, that's probably a very good idea. Now, where did you learn your skills? And there's kind of two halves of your skills here. There's an artistic skill and there's a technical skill as well.
1: That's right. I grew up on stations and I've been fencing since I was a teenager. And most of my the work was stems from fencing, ply work and stuff. But I did an applied science ecology degree, and I like that technical. Natural aspect, like the I try to be as accurate as I can with the medium, but I like the anatomic be correct in that aspect.
0: Now, do you take commissions? Have people ever commissioned you to make things?
1: Yeah, I do. Yeah, I don't do a lot, but I do commissions.
0: What do people ask you for, Nick?
1: Well, I did for the local art gallery in Signet, I did a swan, a dancing swan. I'm trying to think. A sheep's head. So I've got a few mediums, and I've got a collector in Melbourne that wants me. I was actually working on a big ram's head, an oversized ram's head. But birds. Generally, animals people like to see birds.
0: Okay, what is your giant ram's head made from?
1: That'd be cardboard and masking tape, which is in the same. I've done quite a series of cardboard masking tape animals and then shellacked over the top, sort of looks like wood. I started off sort of whimsy. It's you know,

0: not quite whimsically, but experimentally. And I've got a friend who's a goldsmith in Melbourne who he likes to buy them. So,
1: okay, then. So not all metalwork. You're actually working in cardboard. I mean, packing tape. What an amazing material! Is it just an experiment you played with and it worked?
0: Yeah, once again, no power tools, just layers and layers of cardboard. You can carve it. I'm an addition and subtraction artist. Like, so a wood carver or a marble carver, they only get to take it away, and that must be nerve wracking. Where I can take it away, put it back. If I make a mistake with the wire, I can add a bit more in, chop it out. So it's a bit easier. So the cardboard's the easiest thing I can come up with, actually.
1: Now, what is your next project going to be, Nick?
0: Well, this ram's head, larger than life ram's head. I grew up in sheep station, so I've got the curled horns and the rib curled horns and the big nose in my head. So, yes, that's what I'll be doing next.
1: Okay, then. And I do have to ask you, if you're someone who's fenced a lot of gardens, how do you possum-proof a garden? Because that is when I used to do gardening talk back on a Saturday morning, every second week someone would come on just in tears because possums had ravaged their garden.
0: Mm. So there's two ways we do it. One is, so if you've got enough room, we do just a waist height fence with one electric wire. And if you do it, it's about the placement of that wire. That'll hold possums off. Or we do a complete cage, and that way, then you're sort of, but that, you know, it's hard to put a roof on a big structure. So if it's more than sort of 10 metres by 10 metres, we just go for a single hot wire. Or, I mean, really, if they get over one hot wire, they're going to get over the next one. So you sort of only need one. But that, yeah, we've had 100% success on my partner's property here for 4 years, just on a single wire on a fence.
1: Okay, the electric wire. That's the recommendation from the fencer. I will take that back to Gardening Talk back next time I'm there. Nick Adams, great to talk to you today. Thank you so much.
0: Yeah, cheers. Cheers, John. Have a nice day.
1: Sculptor Nick Adams there, whose shark won the People's Choice Prize for the Art from Trash competition at the South Hobart Tip Shop.
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1: Our roving reporter is looking to meet people from all the countries being represented in the World Cup this year. We'll find out which country he's off to next in a moment.

0: The Dream Academy and life in a northern town. ABC's roving reporter Andy Gall has set himself a challenge of meeting people living in Hobart from all the countries featuring in the FIFA World Cup. There are 48 countries represented. Last week he met Jan from Germany. This morning he met Daniel living in Hobart from the Czech Republic.
1: Daniel, how many languages can you speak eloquently?
2: Oh, eloquently, just two.
1: Which ones are those?
2: Swiss German or German and English, yes.
1: Well done. Okay. How do you say good morning in Swiss then?
2: Good morning is Guten Morgen.
1: So it's so very similar to other ones, isn't it?
2: But
1: almost an inflection in sometimes, which is different as well. We're looking to see if we can meet as many people living in Hobart that are originating from countries that are featuring in the FIFA World Cup. So yesterday it was Czech Republic with Veronica. We've also met Jan from Germany, and this morning it's Switzerland. So we need to build this arc so that we can meet as many people as possible to register. Reference all of the countries in the World Cup, 48 in total. Now, what brought you to Hobart then?
2: I'm here for work mainly. I'm a gas, ice core gas person, and so I work with the Australian Antarctic Division.
1: Ice core gas. So do you do those core samples that go deep into the ice?
2: Yeah, right. Yeah, we're drilling a new core right now up to like 3 kilometers down into the ice sheet. Yeah.
1: Blimmin' heck. Is that the deepest you've been?
2: There are deeper cores, but it's sort of a sweet spot between depth, and so we're hoping to get really old ice there.
1: Yeah, right. Okay. And what is it that you gain from these, or that you harness from this research? What stuff do you find out?
2: Well, just the climate of the past, reconstructing or sort of figuring out what the atmosphere was like in the past and how climate changed, and sort of give a bit of a background to current climate change and better understanding of the system.
1: Okay, now, here is a few questions for you. First of all, are you a World Cup enthusiast?
2: I can't say that I am. I've played too much soccer or football in my youth, so it's sort of I'm not that interested anymore.
1: What level of soccer deity did you get to? Did you play professionally?
2: No, I was never professional at all. I was certainly lacking talent for that. I could run all day, so I always had sort of a spot on team to just run around.
1: That's good, isn't it? You've got a good engine room. Okay.
2: Yeah.
1: talking to Daniel from Switzerland, as one of our countries represented in the FIFA World Cup. If you know somebody living in Hobart from any of the other countries, do get in touch. So have you ever met a professional soccer player?
2: Oh, yeah, for sure. I've even played against professional soccer players.
1: You have?
2: Yeah. They're just regular people there.
1: They're just like you and I.
2: Except this one.
1: Just with bigger houses.
2: Actually, it was not a regular person. It was the son of Muammar Gaddafi.
1: Oh, yeah.
2: The ex-Libyan dictator.
1: What?
2: Yeah, so we played a friendly with them in Malta.
1: Oh, you played with the son of Colonel Gaddafi?
2: Yeah, that's right. It was a bit scary because we were all afraid if we're going to foul him, is somebody going to kill us?
1: What number shirt did he have?
2: Oh, he was number 10, of course.
1: Oh, God, it would have been cool.
2: He was by far the worst player on his team. It was just like, you know, him and then a bunch of, like, 10 really good players.
1: It would have been great to have had when you swap shirts at the end?
2: Yeah, we
1: tried to. People are always looking for Lionel Messi shirt, aren't they?
2: Yeah.
1: But you'd have been going
2: It was a similar situation, yeah, I think.
1: Get Colonel Gaddafi's son's shirt. What's your favourite Swiss word?
2: Well, one of my favourite words is hobbies. It translates literally to just cabbage.
1: Okay.
2: But it's sort of used, it can be used like crap in English, so it's, you know, das ist Hobby, sir.
1: Oh, really? As a sort of an acceptable swear word?
2: Yeah. Well, it's not necessarily a swear word, just something that is not great.
1: It's something that's disappointing, okay.
2: Yeah.
1: Like England against Ghana at the moment, they're playing cabbage.
2: That's right.
1: Okay, tongue twister. Now, we're trying to collect tongue twisters from every country around the world. Yesterday's from Veronica in the Czech Republic was extraordinary. It had no vowels in it.
2: Yeah, I heard
1: and
2: that.
1: And it basically translated as sticking your finger into your throat. But that's the Czechs for you. Yeah. What have you got for us from Switzerland, a tongue twister?
2: Yeah, I've got one here. So it's the Popschat Schlecht Popstelt, which is the easy version. There's a more tricky one with two more words in there that I'm not going to try. But yeah, it translates to the Pope's. The Pope ordered the cutlery too late.
1: Ordered the cutlery too late.
2: Yeah, that's right. Yeah.
1: It sounds a little bit like the Swedish chef in The Muppets. Can you say it one more time?
2: Yeah, sure. The Pope said, spot bestellt.
1: It's not easy to say, is it?
2: No,
1: as you are proving.
2: It's a tongue twister.
3: What does it mean?
1: Yeah, what does it mean? No, what does it mean again? It means that the Pope what?
2: Yeah, he ordered the cutlery too late.
3: I get that, but what does that mean?
2: I don't know why he would have to order his own cutlery, but it's just a fun play of words.
1: Just quickly, do you have your own? How many fondue sets are there in this house?
2: Right now, there's zero.
1: Zero fondue sets.
2: Yes. We have a neighbor who we can borrow our fondue.
1: You're borrowing a neighbor's fondue?
2: Yes, yes.
1: Who has perhaps never been to Switzerland?
2: No, he's Swiss as well.
1: So is
2: he? Of course, there's a fondue community.
1: How does a Swiss fan enjoy watching the soccer? What food do they have around them? Are they just all gathered around a giant fondue, or what do they do?
2: Well, no, it's summer now. It wouldn't be fondue time. Sort of chips and crisps.
1: Yeah, just like the rest of us, yeah.
2: Yeah, usual.
1: I've got a beautiful idea, image of a Swiss football stadium just looking like a giant fondue set.
2: Yeah,
1: big prongs hanging out the side of it. Hey, really lovely to meet you, and thanks again
2: for having me,
1: for being one of our countries in the FIFA World Cup Challenge for Hobart.
2: Oh, that was great.
0: Daniel from Switzerland there, not the Czech Republic, from Switzerland. And if you know someone who's living in the south of the state who originates from a country in the World Cup, get in touch. Who do we know from the Ivory Coast? Richard Clapton, taking us towards the news.

0: Richard Clapton and Capricorn Dancer on 936 ABC Hobart and ABC Northern Tasmania Afternoons. Pardon me, where you are with Joel Reinberger. Now, we play a game on Monday afternoons called Postcode Bingo, where we randomly pick a Tassie postcode out of a box and see who we can find there. Fill an hour with interesting folks from there. Next Monday coming, we are off to 7276, which is Gravelly Beach on the West Tamar. It's not a huge area and it's not very densely populated, so we do need your help with that. Who do you know who lives or works or is from Gravelly Beach? If you can help us, if you've got an idea about who might be a good radio guest, give us a text on 0438 922 936 and let us know all about that. Coming up on the program, we've got an expert in arthritis in for our health check. If you've got any questions about that, we'll be taking your calls after the 2 o'clock ABC News.
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0: Good afternoon, Guy Steiner with ABC News. Tasmania Police has confirmed a 20-year-old man and a 22-year-old man, both from Greater Hobart, were killed in a crash on the East Derwent Highway yesterday. Police were called to the collision in the state south around midday near Cassidy's Road at Old Beach. The crash involved a Holden Barina and a Mitsubishi Triton. Police say initial investigations suggest the Barina crossed to the opposite side of the road. The two men in the Barina died at the scene, and the driver of the ute was uninjured but taken to hospital as a precaution. Police are calling for any witnesses to come forward. They say investigations into the cause of the crash are continuing. Upper House MPs are raising concerns about why they haven't been allowed access to cost estimate documents for the Macquarie Point Stadium. The stadium's most detailed cost estimate, known as P90, was completed last year and indicates a price tag of $1.13 billion. The document has been provided in confidence to the Parliament's Public Accounts Committee, which is scrutinising the stadium build. Greens MP Cassie O'Connor has raised concerns in Parliament today about why other MPs aren't also being given access.
1: It's another example of where this government's asking us to take them on trust for a proposal which is going to come in the order of $2 billion at a minimum by the time that it is completed, if it ever is.
0: Tanya Rattray, the leader of government business in the Upper House, said the information needs to be carefully managed to protect probity. Tasmania police say a drug bust at the Spirit of Tasmania yesterday could have caused significant harm to the Tasmanian community. Two Risdonvale women, aged 22 and 28, have been charged with trafficking after being found in possession of 976 grams of ice and 53 grams of cocaine. After disembarking the Spirit yesterday morning, the two women evaded police before being found at Moriarty, east of Devonport, and taken into custody. Detective Inspector Michelle Elmer says the quantity could have been extremely harmful for the community.
2: The quantities seized yesterday could have resulted in approximately 9,000 and 800 street deals, which had the potential to cause significant harm to the Tasmanian community.
0: The two women will appear in court later today. The Federal Treasurer says today's inflation data is much better than forecast, but is blaming the war in the Middle East for the figure remaining relatively high. Headline inflation has eased to an annual rate of 4% in May, down from 4.2% in April. The better-than-predicted figure comes after sharp falls in petrol and diesel prices. Jim Chalmers says the cut in the fuel excise has played a role.
3: The government's efforts to cut the fuel excise are part of the story, but not the whole story, even when it comes to this very welcome moderation in fuel costs reflected in the inflation figures today.
0: Tasmania's peak farming body says farmers should be vigilant but not yet alarmed by the first ever detection of serpentine leaf miner in Tasmania. The invasive fly pest affects crop yields by damaging leaves and has been found in the state's northwest. Serpentine leaf miner has been found on the mainland since at least 2020. Nathan Richardson from Tas Farmers Vegetable Council told ABC Rural he has faith in authorities are doing all they can.
4: I don't think we should be too worried. It's not out in the open field. It's the middle of winter in Tasmania. This was found in a protected cropping situation. So if we can get on top of it, then we've probably got a few things in our favour to do so.
0: Biosecurity Tasmania is urging farmers to report infestations of leaf miner. The City of Launceston says it will keep the insurance payout for the theft of a prestigious wool industry trophy. The council received the $100,000 after the Ermenegildo Zenia Perpetual Trophy was stolen from the Tasmanian Wool Centre at Ross last December. It had been on loan from the council-owned Queen Victoria Museum and Art Gallery. Earlier this month, Tasmanian Wool Centre Director Robert Calvert asked councillors to launch an independent review into the trophy's ownership history and entitlement to the insurance proceeds. The council says the proceeds have been allocated to general revenue and a review is not necessary. To Tasmania's weather, fine apart from possible light showers about the northeast and Bass Strait Islands. It's currently 11 degrees in Hobart, 12 in Launceston, Devonport and Burnie. It's 2:05.
5: 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Joel Reinberger for Afternoons.
6: Good afternoon to you. How are you doing? Maggie's having a good day with us today. She says, Joel, magic music today. I think you will think that even more so as this hour moves on, because in a little while, we've got JP Floyd, trombonist from Postmodern Jukebox, coming in. Gives me an excuse to play some of their music. Postmodern Jukebox takes songs you know and produce covers in a vintage style. So it might be kind of a 20s style, or it might be a 40s, 50s doo-wop style, but they just do these beautiful versions of well-known songs. And JP's going to come in, gives me an excuse to play some of their tunes, which is going to be fantastic. Now, a few more of your texts that have come through here. Hi, Joel, says Julie. I'm originally a $10 POM from Northern England. My rallies are reporting actual bushfires near their houses. And she's just sent me a photo from the rallies that they've sent to on the text there. Amazing. £10 POM coming over here. And there we go. We've got a fire, in a bushfire going on in England. Not something that you normally get there. We've also had a couple of suggestions from you now about people in Gravelly Beach we might talk to on Monday for Postcode Bingo. Now, this is the third person, Wendy, who's nominated Noel Button of Bonnie Banks Nursery. So obviously he is a man of consequence. We'll definitely try to get hold of him. Thank you. And Gravelly Beach Metalworks is amazing, says Kirsten. Okay. Thank you very much for that, Kirsten. We will look them up and see if we've got someone there we can talk to as well. Now, we all start to creak a little as we get older, but sometimes they become twinges of pain, and that pain can really disrupt your life. It stops you doing the things you want to do. On today's Health Check, we are talking arthritis. Have you got any questions? Because I have.

0: the expert here to answer them. Dr. Michael Gringold is the head of rheumatology at the Royal Hobart Hospital. Good afternoon, Doctor. How are you doing?
1: I'm good, thanks, Joel. Pleased to be here.
0: Now, what led to your interest in this particular field, of all the things you could choose?
1: Yeah, so that's a good question. I always kind of thought I wanted to be a specialist rather than a surgeon. And rheumatology has a good variety of conditions. And I think the thing I like most about it is that the conditions are chronic, which means that we can treat them well, but it does mean that your patients are really your patients for life. So you get to form a relationship with them and watch them, you know, for the younger people, watch them get older, and the older people, I guess, they also get older too. But it's, you know, it's enjoyable to have that ongoing relationship with your patients.
0: Now, what is rheumatology? Can you define that for us?
1: Yeah, sure. So it's a medical specialty. So we use tablets and injections rather than surgery. And we treat conditions that largely affect joints, connective tissues like ligaments, tendons, bones, and other connective tissues like in blood vessels and things. And most of the conditions that we treat are autoimmune in nature. So that means where our immune system decides to, in addition to doing all the things that it's supposed to be doing, also go on the attack against our joints and other tissues.
0: So it's not so much the footballer's knees, because I had my knee crunched and had an ACL replacement, and the sports doctor says you have guaranteed yourself arthritis.
1: Yeah, so when you injure your ACL, I will be of very little use to you, because you need an orthopedic surgeon usually in that situation. But certainly, as you get older, one of the risk factors for developing osteoarthritis, which is the most common form of arthritis, is prior injury in a joint. So, you know, if you do all your rehab and do your physio and keep healthy, then you may not need me. But, you know, in the future you might if things start to deteriorate.
0: Okay, what exactly is arthritis?
1: So arthritis is an umbrella term for a range of different conditions. If we only treated one type of arthritis, rheumatology would be very boring. So we have a few conditions within that umbrella term. The most common is osteoarthritis, which affects about 2 million Australians as of the last National Health Survey. Other common conditions that people would have heard of that we see a lot of are conditions like rheumatoid arthritis and gout. And then other inflammatory conditions like psoriatic arthritis, which is arthritis in people who get skin psoriasis as well, or ankylosing spondylitis. There's a whole range of them. I could go on and on.
0: Now, what is rheumatoid arthritis as opposed to osteoarthritis?
1: Yeah, so rheumatoid arthritis is that kind of prototypical autoimmune type of joint inflammation. And so that occurs when your immune system decides that it either doesn't recognize your joints as being your own. So for your immune system to work properly, it needs to know what you look like so it doesn't attack you by accident and just concentrates on the nasties that attack you from the environment. So it's an autoimmune type of condition that then causes inflammation in the lining of the joint, which leads to pain and stiffness and swelling in the joints. So even though all the symptoms relate to the joints, the problem is actually based in the immune system, and that's where we focus our treatment for rheumatoid arthritis.
0: I've got a question for you already here, and if you'd like to have a question, then by all means, give us a text, 0438 922 936. Dr. Michael Gringold, who is head of rheumatology at the Royal, is with us on Afternoons with Joel Reinberger on 936 ABC Hobart and ABC Northern Tasmania. The text line, 0438 922 936. So Wayne from Blackwood Creek says, could your expert explain the differences in the progression of rheumatoid arthritis versus osteoarthritis? So you've mentioned rheumatoid arthritis is your body's attacking the joints. Osteoarthritis, it's more about wear and tear and injury, is that right?
1: Yeah, so wear and tear is the common way that osteoarthritis is described. My personal view is I don't like to call it that because I'm worried that it might make my patients with osteoarthritis think that the best thing to do is rest, because if you move too much, you'll wear it down more. But that is often the way that it's referred to, and that's because the main risk factor is age. And with time, the cartilage does deteriorate. So the cartilage that lines the joint and keeps it lubricated starts to deteriorate, and you start to get pain in the joint. So

0: The progression is different between the two conditions. There are things that we can do to change progression. So, for example, in rheumatoid arthritis, the goals of treatment are not just to make people feel better and improve their function, but also to prevent joint damage. And the medications that we have to treat rheumatoid arthritis now are actually excellent at preventing joint damage. So if you develop rheumatoid arthritis and get diagnosed early and started on treatment early, it's possible you might go years and years without developing any joint deformity or joint progression at all. Whereas for osteoarthritis, it's not as straightforward as that. Osteoarthritis, different people will progress at different rates. And that might have to do with things like the shape of your joint, how much weight you're carrying, and a range of other issues as well.
1: Yeah, that's one of those times when weight really matters, isn't it? I've heard of a few people whose knees were just falling apart and sufficient weight loss was enough to actually give them more years of movement.
0: Yeah, absolutely. And it's a really interesting thing. We tend to think of weight as being most problematic for the knees because, you know, your knees do a lot of the weight bearing and carrying you around. So the more of you that there is to carry around, the more pressure there is on the knees. But what's really interesting is that we do see osteoarthritis in other areas of the body that are not weight bearing in people who have overweight or obesity. So an example of that is that there seems to be an increased rate of hand osteoarthritis in people who have overweight or obesity. And these aren't people who are walking on their hands. What's happening is that the fat tissue itself, it's not just sitting there doing nothing. It's an active tissue that's making.
1: It's not neutral, is it? It's something which is active with hormones and blood flow
0: hormones,
1: and all sorts
0: molecules that might, you know, impact on cartilage damage and all sorts of things that can actually drive osteoarthritis far beyond just the physical aspect of how much weight you're carrying.
1: Okay, so for Wayne, that's a question of comparing string lengths, isn't it? Comparing rheumatoid and osteoarthritis.
0: Yeah, it's apples and oranges.
1: Yeah, very hard thing to compare there. This texter says, can I live a good life with scleroderma? So little information on this autoimmune disease. So what's scleroderma?
0: Scleroderma is a very rare condition. That's a condition of connective tissues where they don't necessarily always get inflamed, but they start to thicken and get fibrosed. So people might get problems with the blood vessels in their fingers, where circulation may not be that great to their fingertips. They can get tightness in their fingers of the skin. It can affect our esophagus, so our food pipe, which can make it hard to swallow food, and it can have a lot of other manifestations. I guess the answer to the question depends on how bad the scleroderma is. So everyone's scleroderma is different. Some people have quite mild forms of the condition and actually get along pretty well. They might need some treatment here and there to manage problems as they crop up, whereas other people can have more severe involvement. And it really, you know, anyone who has scleroderma should have a rheumatologist. That's really a good question for her to take to her own rheumatologist.
1: Yes, go to see Dr. Gringold. What are the general things that you can do for, say, scleroderma then?
0: So one of the most important things about scleroderma is actually staying warm. So one of the things that can happen with the blood vessels is that the circulation, as you know, I'm sure you get cold fingers, you know, when it's cold outside.
1: And
0: you know, if you've ever had chilblains before, which is like kind of painful red lumps on your fingers from having poor circulation in the cold. So people with scleroderma get like an extreme version of that, where they might get that kind of coldness in the fingers, but it will change colour as well because of lack of blood flow. And that might happen to them in summer. That might happen to them when they walk into an air-conditioned room, or it might happen, you know, it's always worse in winter. So one of the best things you can do is actually keep warm. And it seems like kind of simple advice, but it's actually really important advice. I always tell my patients with scleroderma to look at the weather and then put on an extra layer of clothing than they think they need.
1: Go to the outdoor store and invest in those windproof gloves.
0: Yeah, absolutely.
1: You know, I bought a pair of those about 10 years ago and I still love having them.
0: And those hot hands and things like that as well, yeah.
1: Louis in Lutana says, can strengthening the muscles around a hip or knee and stretching reduce the pain of arthritis in those parts of the bodies, or do you need to take medications?
0: So the answer is it absolutely can. I feel like I might have planned.

0: entered Louis and Lutana there
1: I know Louis, and Louis is a very intelligent man.
0: To promote exercise in the treatment of arthritis, and in particular osteoarthritis. So there's a terrific program called the GLAD program, which you might have heard of, which is...
1: Been there and done that,
0: there
1: doctor.
0: You go. There you go. Yep. So you're living experience of it, which is a great evidence-based program for managing knee osteoarthritis, really just with exercise and education about the condition. So the answer is yes, you can.
1: Yeah, the stronger the muscles are, this is the understanding I got given for my knee reconstruction, the stronger the muscles are around the joint, the less work the joint has to do, the stronger the joint is, yep, the easier your whole body moves. Yep. So, yeah. You're listening to 936 ABC Hobart and ABC Northern Tasmania. I'm Joel Reinberger. Dr. Michael Gringold is here for our health check. He's head of rheumatology. So we're talking arthritis and he's taking your questions here. Chloe says, does your doctor have any thoughts about jaw arthritis? It seems very difficult to get expert assistance with this type of arthritis beyond surgery.
0: Yeah, jaw arthritis is a really tricky one, actually. And you know, I think I probably should give a caveat here that any advice is, you know, general only.
1: General in nature. You've got to go and see your own rheumatologist.
0: Absolutely. Yep. But jaw arthritis is one of these things that can have a lot of different causes. Okay, and some of them can be as simple as grinding your teeth too much at night or having poor jaw alignment. And some of them can be, you know, a sign of something more serious, like a different type of arthritis. So the answer is that there are other options, and certainly I know that there are physiotherapists around that specialise in this sort of thing. They can often be a source of headaches and other problems for people. So it's not just surgery.
1: Okay. An anonymous person says, what does the doctor think of cooled radio frequency as an alternative to hip replacement?
0: Well, the doctor doesn't have much experience with cooled radio frequency.
1: Okay.
0: But I guess it raises kind of a broader point, which is that there is a lot of information out there, right?
1: Yep.
0: And there's a lot of, and not all of that information is good. I'm not knocking cooled radio frequency. I don't really know what it is. But that would suggest that it might not be as evidence-based treatment as some of the other things that we use. So I think just there is a lot of information out there. It's hard to sift through what's relevant and what's not.
1: Yes.
0: So yep. I would make sure you're getting medical advice before proceeding down some of these paths.
1: Kirsten says, Joel, this is not for everyone, but I've had a thumb prosthesis inserted on my left hand and the pain relief has been life-changing. Mm. So is that like a joint replacement, like people have their hip replaced and knees replaced?
0: Yeah, absolutely. So there are all sorts of different – you're probably better off asking an orthopaedic surgeon about this. They know more than me, but there are a lot of different joints that now can be replaced, and there's advancing technology with joints that previously surgery may not have been quite as successful that now – is certainly improving.
1: Cam says, can arthritis spread? Can I get arthritis in my wrist from a prior elbow injury, or does it stay localised to where the injury was? Because he's had a bad injury in the elbow and issues with that, but now the wrist is starting to hurt.
0: Yeah. So in terms of arthritis itself, the prior injury is likely to, you know, is more likely to lead to arthritis in that joint. But like the old song, you know, the elbow, the arm bone's connected to the, you know, wrist bone or whatever I don't know the words. I probably should as a rheumatologist. But things are connected, right? So we often see people with elbow pain that might actually be related to weakness around their shoulder. So they're using their elbow more. And the same would go for the elbow. So if you've got problems with your elbow, you're putting more stress on the tendons and other things around the wrist because your elbow's not as strong. So it may not be arthritis there. It might just be more of a mechanical consequence of a problem else, you know, nearby.
1: Sue says, thank you very much for your information that you've just given for her question there. Thank you, Sue. We're glad to do that. Now, how long do people tend to manage pain and go, oh, I'm getting old, this is just arthritis, whatever, I'll just take some over-the-counter medication?
0: Yeah.
1: How long do people tend to do that before they finally come and see an expert and actually get proper help?
0: It's a great question. It's different for different people. But I think that the main thing that seems to send people to the doctor is really when their pain might be interfering with their function.
1: Yeah.
0: So once you, you know, if you've got a sore knee and now you can't climb the stairs at home, or you can't go on your usual walk, or, you know, you've got pain in your hands, it means that in the mornings you can't, you know, lift the kettle or, you know, open the bottle of milk. Those are the things that tend to send people to the doctor. And some of them do end up with us.
1: Now, before we let you go, myth busting. The big one, of course, is the cracking of the knuckles.
0: Yep.
1: You know, you're going to get arthritis in that, because I was an inveterate knuckle cracker when I was little. Does that give you arthritis?
0: So I get this question all the time, mostly at parties when you tell people you're a rheumatologist and entirely kill the conversation.
1: Yeah, you know,
0: so that's the first thing that people come out with. The answer is no. You can crack your knuckles till your heart's content. What happens when you crack your knuckles is that over time the fluid in the joint can release like little pockets of gas. So when you're cracking your knuckles, what you're doing is releasing that little bit of gas in from the fluid. You might notice that sometimes you crack your knuckles and it feels really good, but then you can't crack them again for a while.
1: Yes.
0: Right. Yep. And that's because the gas hasn't reaccumulated yet. Right. So you're kind of freeing that gas up.
1: But it's not actually a bone-on-bone noise. It's a bubble pop noise.
0: No, look, some people get bone-on-bone noise from osteoarthritis, but that's different to kind of when you crack your knuckles.
1: Okay, then. What about feeling the weather in me bones, Jim Ladd?
0: Everyone feels the weather in their bones. And there's some actually good evidence that weather does influence people's joint symptoms. So things like changes in barometric pressure, changes in humidity, changes in temperature. Having said that, the studies are often quite conflicting. So some of the studies say high barometric pressure is worse and some say lower barometric pressure is worse. So I guess the answer is if you feel the weather is affecting your joints, it's affecting your joints, but it doesn't relate to the prevalence or rates of arthritis. So the rates of arthritis are the same in Tasmania as they are in far north Queensland.
1: You've been listening to Dr. Michael Gringold, Head of Rheumatology at the Royal Hobart Hospital. Fantastic to talk to you today. Thank you so much.
0: Thank you very much for having me. It's been great.
1: That is our health check for the day.
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1: Coming up, we're going to have JP Floyd from the band Postmodern Jukebox. Now, Jill says, Joel, Postmodern Jukebox are great, but I've been loath to fork out the money months in advance to see them live as I don't know who the lineup is going to consist of when they do their Hobart show. Well, we will find that out from JP Floyd, their trombone player, in just a moment.

Alana Miles and Love Is on 936 ABC Hobart and ABC Northern Tasmania, where you're listening to Afternoons with Joel Reinberger. Now, there's a phrase that is technically correct to describe our next guest's band, but nowhere near big enough to be accurate, and that is covers band. We're not talking about four washed-up guys trying to wake up pub patrons. We're talking about a band that completely reinvents music. Postmodern Jukebox has been smashing it out of the park for years, releasing stunning covers of songs you know reimagined into something different and original. So take a Barry Manilow song, which is set in South America, and make it feel like it really was recorded there. Or try this one on for size, the great rock song Barracuda, remade as a Bond theme from the 70s.

0: just beautiful reinventions, isn't it? Postmodern Jukebox are playing tonight at the Theatre Royal. I've got their trombonist JP Floyd here to tell us all about it.
1: Yes,
0: hey,
1: indeed.
0: JP,
1: yes,
0: how are you doing?
1: How are you doing? It's a blessing to be here.
0: Now, I'm a JP as well. What does JP stand for?
1: JP stands for John Paul, you know, and also I'm from Chicago. And the Pope is from Chicago, so I always consider myself Pope John Paul III, the people's Pope. You know what I'm saying? I've been saying that for years, so shout out to the Pope, you know what I'm saying?
0: Okay, I'm Joel Patrick, so John not Patrick. Quite as cool as John Paul. But now, how did this band come together?
1: So Scott Bradley, you know what I'm saying, and always got to just like show appreciation for him. He's always basically the piano player that you will always see in like the videos, but he's the mastermind of this vision. As well as like Robin Dale Anderson, who was a singer once upon a time, also our MD as well, Adam Kubota. But a lot of them basically started the band over 10 years ago. And literally it's like a, you know, little apartment that was like Queens, New York and things like that. But basically just having a vision, like you go to jam sessions and like especially like Scott playing keys, you can always just reimagine and have ideas about other songs like the Barracudas, or if you have the Nothing Else Matters. And it's just like, let me quote this while I'm just playing whatever song that I'm doing. So then now it's just like, if you just think about, okay, well, what if I just did a whole different arrangement, just a whole different vision of the same song that we've been listening to for years? That's basically what you have. But then now you take it back in time. So if you want to do like Dixieland ragtime, if you want to do a gospel feel, if you want to do this feel or that feel, it's just like basically you're getting everything, you know, almost like the South, like with gumbo, it's just like you just get one big, you know, so get the roux, get the one big pot, yep, you add the ingredients, and it's just like you make some magic out of nothing.
0: Now, you're very prolific. Like the videos are just they just keep on coming. You shoot a video, they're all beautifully done. Like it's really beautifully recorded. Everyone's dressed up to the max.
1: I also want to give a shout out to Sunny Holiday. That's basically Scott's wife, but she's like the mastermind also as far as just like the aesthetics, like the
0: making
1: wardrobe
0: it look
1: and things.
0: Beautiful.
1: Absolutely.
0: Yeah. She does a great job. Was that a deliberate strategy? We are going to do a video every so often and hit it.
1: So for me, I've been working with PMJ for almost like 6 years, so I just feel like that's almost like basically been like the algorithm. And it's just like, you know, a lot of things, like even like with music, a lot of times sometimes I would like call it like microwavable music. So it's just like some things are just like people just come and go.
0: Yeah.
1: But it's just like you damn near have to just be consistent as far as just like just making sure that the fan base that you just, you know, saying that's like following you, they're going to like grow with you. So it's just like if you want to do that and you want to stay relevant, you got to keep producing content. It's just like these videos, like keep reimagining another song and another song and another song. And, you know, so you got to just stay consistent. So I'll just, you know, I appreciate Scott and I just love like just his vision and things like that. And just like his brain as far as just like making these arrangements and things like that. And just like he's always like literally on like Instagram and things like that, like looking for other singers, looking for other musicians and things like that, where it's just like it's been for over 10 years like a re-evolving wheel as far as just like the creators and the musicians and the singers and the tap dancers that have just been a part of this to just make it what it is.
0: Now, Jill says, Postmodern Jukebox are great, but I have not wanted to fork out money months in advance to see them live as I don't know who the lineup is going to be for the Hobart show. So who's singing? Who's singing for you in the Hobart show tonight?
1: So one thing I will say just to answer Jill, it's just like the magic of PMJ is just like you never know what to expect. And like don't even come to the show with expectations, but just be blown away no matter who you see. I don't know all of the last names, so I apologize in advance. But we have Jacqueline, who just joined us from Vegas. She was singing with Cirque du Soleil. We have a new singer. Her name is Catalina. She's amazing as well. We have Tatum Langley from Chicago. Represent. And we also have my brother Rogelio Douglas Jr. That's from New York. And he's basically our singer, but also our MC.
0: Okay, so that's who's on the lineup there, Jill. But, you know, I reckon just come and enjoy it for you see in front of you.
1: It's literally, you're literally going to be blown away. I was just like, we'll literally have you cry. We'll have you have you laugh and everything else in between, you know.
0: JP Floyd is with us from the band Postmodern Jukebox, who are playing tonight at the Theatre Royal on 936 ABC Hobart and ABC Northern Tasmania. This is Afternoons with Joel Rheinberger. What is your own musical background, JP?
1: So for me, I'm from Chicago, as I said before. And the blessing of being from Chicago is just like literally there's so many different ethnicity, so many, like, the culture is still the culture, but it's just like you can be exposed to just everything. So from the Latin scene to the blues scene to the hip hop to the reggae to the rock to the metal to the avant-garde, it's just like you literally have everything in Chicago. The one thing sometimes, like, people can, like, be stagnant of just, like, staying in their little 4-block radius. But the beauty with music, for me, I got a chance to just travel all around the city. So when you travel around the city, and now I'm just being exposed to this, that, and the other. And that's the power of music. Like, I never want to be like, well, what do you play? Or even, like, with Postmodern Jukebox, it's like, what is it? Is it jazz? It's like, no, it's everything. Because music is everything, you know.
0: And has that been your way for a long time, that you like everything?
1: Absolutely. You know, you could like everything, but also learn from everything.
0: Now, who are some of the big names you've played with? Because you've got a pretty impressive list.
1: So currently right now with Postmodern Jukebox, but I was also working with the Jonas Brothers. My first tour that I did, actually even coming to Australia, was with Frank Ocean. And you mentioned Barry Manilow. 2015, I actually got a chance to work with Bette Midler. And Barry Manilow, like, literally, like, used to arrange a lot of, like, her arrangements. So, like, even when I did that tour, it was just like you were looking at original sheet music that was, like, arranged by Barry Manilow. Which was crazy.
0: Very nice. Yeah. Very nice. And Gwen Stefani, you're kind of her sometimes as well?
1: Yeah, so I was working with her doing her Vegas residency over at Planet Hollywood. So that was like a few years back. Worked with like Demi Lovato, Chance the Rapper from Chicago, you know, won a Grammy with him, which was a blessing, you know.
0: What's it like doing the Vegas residency? Because it's that thing of, you know, you're in the same place doing the same thing, which musicians almost never are.
1: Mm-hmm.
0: But it's also, you have a regular job.
1: Yeah.
0: You have an income. You can hire an apartment.
1: You know, it's so, I mean, just dealing with Vegas, especially in July, it's just like you barely want to even go outside. Like, you have to be intentional as far as what am I doing and where am I going? Because you could literally just cook your eggs on the windshield of a car because it's just that hot.
0: Yeah. Yeah.
1: But it was still just nice just to be like, I'm not, you know, traveling with my bags and all of those different things, airport to airport. So it was kind of easy with that. We basically did like a Wednesday show and probably like Saturday, Sunday, and then we're like off like for a few other days too. So that was like kind of like nice, where it's just like you can kind of regroup, you know what I'm saying, and just still just execute your job.
0: So you weren't doing 7 days a week or something? Because you do hear some people who do a residency there and they're doing like 8 shows a week over 6 days.
1: Yeah.
0: And it's just like,
1: because even like Broadway is like that, you know. Like I did like a musical called Five Guys Named Mo. So even with that, it was just like you would be off on Monday, but it's like Tuesday through Sunday, you're just basically going. And then on the weekends, you got the matinee show. So you got the 2 shows within the 1 day, and then the 1 day to recover and then do it all over again. So sometimes it's not easy. Even with our schedule, it's just like sometimes we can have like 6 straight shows, 1 day off. And it's just like those 6 straight shows, it could be getting on a flight to then do this, or getting on a ferry, or doing the long drive. So, you know.

0: Mara Guillory, my man Mike Catone. But basically, I got hit up to do I Want a Hippopotamus for Christmas. And it was like literally like August of like 2018.
1: That does need a trombone, that song, doesn't it?
0: You need
1: it?
0: Some trombone. So Scott literally hit me up for that. And then one video turned into another video, which turned into a brief tour, which turned into too many tours at this point. It's been so many.
1: Now, you do on video, there's a beautiful setup that everyone dresses for the period that you're representing, etc.
0: Mm-hmm.
1: Is it something like that on stage here, or is it a bit more relaxed for playing?
0: It kind of varies because, a lot of times, like when it's like Australia, we don't have like a wardrobe case. So it's like a lot of my wardrobe and things like that, it's just in my personal suitcases.
1: Yeah,
0: so it's like I can't like really like go crazy where it's just like I have all of the different suits. But we basically have our opportunity to just like, you know, saying, dress how you want, be as creative as you are, and you can have like your vintage look, you can have a modern look. It's just all of that in between. That's why I love the postmodern, you know what I'm saying? Like, you just have all types of looks. And then even like the ladies, they have their wardrobes and things like that. The wardrobe changes. Rogelio, once again, he has his few different suits. So it's always still almost kind of Broadway style. It's different wardrobe changes just throughout. But for the band, we're basically just on stage majority of the time. So whatever suit that I'm going to wear, I'm just going to wear that.
1: Is this your first time in Tasmania?
0: This is almost like my sixth or seventh time out here.
1: Okay.
0: Yeah.
1: You've been here a bunch before.
0: Absolutely.
1: Who with?
0: Primarily, it's just been Postmodern Jukebox. Okay. My first time was with Frank Ocean. That was 2013. Performed in Melbourne, but unfortunately, like, he got sick. So they had to cancel that tour because we were going to do, like, Byron Bay. We were going to do Melbourne. We were going to do Sydney and all of that. So that was my first time in Australia. But 2019 was, like, my first PMJ Australia-New Zealand tour. So I've probably done like this tour with PMJ maybe like about four or five times now.
1: Yeah. My son is going to be sick with jealousy that I'm talking to someone who's played with Frank Ocean.
0: Oh, really?
1: Yeah. He loves Frank Ocean. I got to really rates him.
0: Let me make sure I send him, do a little personal video for him like after the interview.
1: Okay. Yeah. Okay, then. I will get you to say hello to Louis for me and he will.
0: Come on, Louis.
1: He will go off his chops about it. All right. What's your favorite Postmodern Jukebox song that you've played on? What's the cover that you just think, love that version?
0: Ooh, man, that's a great question. I would say, at least at this moment, while I'm sitting in this chair, and going back to Jill, if you're still listening, you need to come out tonight. Every Breath You Take, Jacqueline, will blow you away. We taking it to church. I was just like, if you want your wings with some lemon pepper, you go ahead and listen to Every Breath You Take. I was like, it's not playing.
1: So a gospel version, are we talking?
0: It's so. Because our piano player, his name is Jacob Dupre. We got our bass player, Adam. And we got my man, Willie Ray Moore Jr. that's playing drums. But it's just like, we take it to church. Doom, doom, doom, doom, doom, like, you feel it. You taking it. I'm not even playing on the song. But it's just like, you feel it every night. But Jacqueline, her voice in the backgrounds too, Kat and Tatum, my God. Yeah, so that's probably like my one favorite, is at least even with this tour right now. Like, just to hear that, I'm not even on the song, but it's just like, I love that.
1: Mitch says, JP sounds like a young Morgan Freeman.
0: You know,
1: that is a compliment that
0: I love that.
1: Anyone's going to take, isn't it?
0: If anything, you know, if I was being Morgan Freeman right now, I would tell you this: broken crayon, still color. And that's my quote.
1: JP Floyd is trombonist for Postmodern Jukebox, who are playing tonight at the Theatre Royal. Great to meet you, JP. Thank you.
0: It's a pleasure. I appreciate you. From one JP to another.
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1: I've got to play you a Postmodern Jukebox song, don't I? This is one of my favourites of theirs. It's a cover of All About That Bass, done in kind of a 40s doo-wop-y kind of style. I love this. Because

0: Postmodern Jukebox, who are playing tonight at the Theatre Royal, and all about that bass on 936 ABC Hobart and ABC Northern Tasmania. On the text, Sandra says, Joel, I was listening to that rheumatologist. I think I have lots of the things he mentioned. What was his name? That was Dr. Michael Gringold, who's the head of rheumatology at the Royal. Bruce the Paddler says, G'day crew, I've had an ankle replacement, hip replacement, and recently a shoulder replacement. I'm back kayaking and mountain biking to keep the joints moving, says Bruce. And yeah, this is the advice we get, move it or lose it. Even when you've got injuries, etc., you've got to move it or lose it. And here's a suggestion about postcode bingo on Monday at Gravelly Beach. The proprietor of Rivergrass Cafe is worth having a chat to. I believe he's the son of the late Peter Cundall. Okay, we will try and catch up with him. Now, we've just been talking to JP from Postmodern Jukebox, who brings swing to the Theatre Royal tonight. But up next, literal swings. When was the last time you hopped on a swing set at your local playground? Is it actually good for you? We're going to find out.
1: How's your furball friend? Is your Kit Kat causing a catastrophe? I'm Mel Bush. Claw some perfect advice from our cat expert. This Saturday morning from 10, 936 ABC Hobart.
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0: The Hobart and Launceston magazine has a clever little segment of thumbs up and thumbs down, just a chance for the editor to give things a congratulations or a raspberry. And people like it enough that they've started submitting their own. And I was intrigued by this one from Peter. It said, thumbs down, the dearth of accessible adult swing sets with their many health benefits. Now, in all seriousness, I don't think I've ever seen an adult swing set anywhere outside of a circus. You've always got to wedge your big backside into a kid's swing and pretend you're doing it ironically. Where can I find a swing designed for the fuller figured man? And what are those health benefits? Are there any? Neurophysiotherapist Phil Adlow would like to weigh in. G'day, Phil. How are you doing?
3: G'day, Joel. I'm doing very well, thank you.
0: Now, what exactly is a neurophysiotherapist? When would I call upon you?
3: Well, hopefully you won't need to. And I guess with a lot of allied health sciences and specialties, and medicine, there's specialties in it. And so a neurophysio specialises in the brain, the spinal cord, the nerves as well, and really anything that could affect those things, which could be strokes, spinal cord injury, traumatic brain injury, multiple sclerosis, Parkinson's disease. We do a lot of vestibular as well, which we can touch on when we talk about swings. So people who have balance issues or dizziness and vertigo and things like that. So it's quite an interesting case mix of lots of wonderful things to hopefully have positive impact on.
0: So normally physios are helping people use their muscles to fix joints, but you're using muscles to fix brains.
3: We really are, yeah. And we sort of say we're neurophysios are generally obsessed, you know, positively obsessed with the mind and movement and behaviour, and movement is a behaviour. And a bit like the last, I think, the text person talking about moving all the joints.
0: We
3: often tell people movement is medicine, motion is the lotion, all these little catchphrases to try to educate and empower people to actually improve and optimise their function and be the best version of themselves that they can be.
0: All right, let's talk swings.
3: Okay.
0: And Peter in the magazine said the many health benefits of adult swing sets.
3: Yeah, well, I it's a great topic, and thank you, Peter. I think Peter H. it was, and who emailed in from the magazine. I did actually see that at a coffee shop up in South Hobart, and after I'd been approached to weigh in on my expertise, I've got to admit I probably missed that lecture if there was one back in the day in undergrad school. But I guess that's the other great thing with neurophysio. We're very open-minded, and we love capturing movement and capturing the individual and seeing threads and joining them.
0: So what could you find about swinging?
3: Well, I guess straight away, and my wife's a physiotherapist as well, and when I told her about this little text I'd had from ABC, thinking it might have been a prank call, and of course some of my colleagues thought, swing music or swings or swingers, so there was a little bit of humour with that.
0: And we just had swing music, so it's all confusing today.
3: Exactly. But she said, you could talk on that. You could apply a bit of a neurophysio lens to it, and given that any opportunity to move, as long as it's safe and it provides a positive outcome is good. So I guess without researching it, we could say it's good for balance, it's good for coordination, definitely good for the vestibular system as well, which are those little sort of tiny little compasses in the inner ear that actually help us regulate our posture and giving us awareness where we are in space. If any of us have swung recently on swings, it can get a little bit of a light cardiac workout as well as working some muscle strength, some core strength. But the other beautiful thing too is it can be quite calming, that rhythm as well. And our modern times, obviously rates of anxiety and certainly low mood, depression, etc. It has been shown to actually in any movement that feels, you know, the right thing for us can be really calming and grounding and improve attention. You know, so
0: I reckon the sort of kids who like a fidget spinner now, once upon a time, a swing would have been the thing that would have calmed them down.
3: 100%, 100%. And I'm really lucky, and this talks to Peter's comments, that my daughter actually, we've got a trampoline in the backyard, and just that repetitive bouncing, often if she's feeling a little bit overwhelmed with study or a bit heightened, she uses that literally to bounce and to stimulate and to ground herself. So we've also got a nighttime ritual where often we will go to a playground with the dog and she'll just be on the swing. And I'll usually try to have a cheeky swing as well, as long as I can fit. And I think it's possibly what Peter was talking to. Unfortunately, you know, as a male, particularly, it talks to our society. Unfortunately, he might see a swing in an empty playground, but think, oh, that's actually might be deemed inappropriate of an adult and an adult male hanging in a space like that. Yeah, so there's issues too. But I think historically it's very interesting that, again, this is where I did start to research.
0: It's not a kid's thing historically.
3: No, well, that's the thing. And it goes all the way back to antiquity. So back in India and Greece, that, you know, they were very symbolic and they were used a lot through religion and ceremonies, etc. And obviously, we think of the Greeks and the birth of democracy, but also the Olympics, there were sort of like outdoor gymnasiums as well way back in the day. And then if you go to medieval England, basically doctors were prescribing it for melancholy, as they termed it in the day, and even for seasickness, it was supposed to be the cure. In the 18th century, French nobility, there was a real rave on swings for adults, and a lot of the art of that period has these beautiful scenes of people swinging in forests, which if any of the listeners have gone to Indonesia and particularly Bali recently, there's these big canyon swings where you can frock up and swing out and get your selfies done, etc.
0: I think that thing is too that the kids' stuff, the kids' playground equipment, is designed at a child's scale.
3: Exactly.
0: An adult swing, you know, where you're swinging, you know, 20 metres in each direction, is going to feel entirely different to a little kid's swing where it's 2 metres in each direction, isn't it?
3: Yeah, oh, look, 100%. And that's the other interesting thing, though, that there were these outdoor gymnasiums and like calisthenic parks that actually, you know, were Roman rings and swings and everything. And it wasn't until in both America, in the cities like New York and in England, in London, sort of in the mid to late 1800s, they started conceptualizing children's playgrounds to get them out of slums and into the outdoors and things as well. And so there was a guy who's an engineer. This is early 1900s. Again, this is just my research, you know, being quirky. But basically, Charles, I'm just trying to remember his name now. So anyway, we'll call him Charles. The name will come to me in a second. But he actually designed the first swing set for kids and created these spaces. But apparently in the early stages, it was for children and adults alike. So they'd have kiosks there. They'd possibly play swing music. There would be bands playing. It was a real communal thing. And apparently, again, in America with all the lockdowns during COVID, that they've started to actually bring out more calisthenic outdoor clubs now for community, because a lot of people are isolated. And we also know that need for movement because not enough of us get out and just move. So swings can be a great way of just playful engagement, which doesn't have to be how many steps I do, how many swings I do, or what my fitness tracker tells me. It can just be for that pure childlike enjoyment and the benefits.
0: Here's a text from Mark at Risdonvale saying, I was on the swings this morning when I dropped the kids to school. I love swinging. I feel it has many benefits. It makes you feel free and happy. I think that's probably the big benefit, isn't it?
3: Look, I think so. I think so. And there's an artist in an artistic director in Melbourne called Ian Pidd. He's actually designed a 9-metre swing, which is free, and he can assemble that for events. And basically, just the purpose of that is to help adults, because it is built to size, to recapture that childhood joy of just freedom of movement and liberate the mind, the body, and the spirit. So it can be as simple as that.
0: Because you have to become one with gravity.
3: Exactly.
0: And that's, I think, the other benefit of it is it gives you that feeling of the speed of gravity, that understanding of gravity, which we often don't
3: 100%,
0: really feel. 100%,
3: yeah. And in a way, it's a bit of a dance or a, you know, communion between the person on the swing and gravity, and inertia as well, and kinetic energy. So it can be, if you want to geek your mind out, it can be a little science experiment. But at the end of the day, you do not need to describe that to kids. They just do it. And it's a bit like the bicycle thing. Once you've learned to ride it, you never forget. So, you know, our text person, our call-in person is quite right. You just sit on the swing and you go for it and you feel liberated, you feel joyous, you feel connected.
0: I did see a guy in America on a very strong swing. And it's one of those ones that it has chains encased in like a metal tube.
3: Mm-hmm.
0: So it's swinging on the chains at the top, but it's actually got a thing you can hold on to. And he was standing on the swing and getting himself up to a 360. And eventually was doing a 360 on the swing. That guy was exercising.
3: Yeah.
0: He was pushing it so hard, like his thighs would have been killing him
3: 100%.
0: After that.
3: 100%. It's interesting you say that because like a lot of, you know, playful activities, there's non-competitive, but there is competition swinging where that's the aim is to do a 360, you know. So, yeah.
0: And
3: humans
0: to do it hard
3: are amazing.
0: Enough that you don't just fall straight down.
3: Oh, exactly.
0: When you get
3: you've got to use, yeah. Be careful, yeah. Be careful of centripetal force and everything. But yeah, it is. It is actually a competitive sport, you know, in some countries and some cultures. But I think, you know, talking. It's, as I said, it's a beautiful can of worms that Peter's little entry in the magazine opens. And we do know, like our current stats on inactivity of Tasmanians, you know, in adults is it's about 53% of us. So more than half aren't doing the required, you know, Australian standards of movement. So if it's a really playful way where you're not having to kit up and go to the gym, you know, this is where it'd be great for councils to get behind it and have these communal spaces.
0: I love that idea because you do find those exercise around, the exercise sites, which
3: exactly,
0: are good. But I love the idea of one which is fun.
3: Exactly. And a good friend of mine who actually used to work for ABC for Radio National actually has written a beautiful book called The Pleasures of Leisure. And in that he talks about, you know, Robert Desay, for a shout out for you, Robert, but talks about that engagement. And also the fact that it can be non-competitive and just joyous and fun.
0: Phil Adlow is a neurophysiotherapist with us this afternoon on 936 ABC Hobart and ABC Northern Tasmania. We are off to the Manly Maritime Museum after the news.
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0: Good afternoon, Guy Stainer with ABC News. One Nation leader Pauline Hanson has told the Senate the Socceroos represent her vision of a monocultural Australia. Last week, she said she wanted everyone in Australia to live under the one cultural umbrella. The Socceroos World Cup squad includes migrants and refugees from countries such as Croatia, South Sudan, Liberia and Scotland. Senator Hanson says monoculture is not an exclusive word and welcomes an umbrella of people.
1: People from different backgrounds and cultures and nations, all wearing green and gold and representing one nation under one flag and succeeding under the same set of rules.
0: TV host Carl Stefanovic's interview with British far-right extremist Tommy Robinson has been taken down from social media and podcast platforms, Sam Wilkinson reports.
2: Tommy Robinson is one of the most divisive anti-immigration voices in the UK. He was a member of the British National Party and co-founded the English Defence League movement. Today's show host Carl Stefanovic has interviewed him for his independent podcast.
3: Strap yourselves in. Here's our chat with Tommy Robinson.
2: The pair discussed topics such as free speech, immigration and the mainstream media. Hours after it was uploaded to YouTube and podcast platforms, it disappeared. Stefanovic has been contacted for comment and a Nine Network spokesperson says his podcast is a completely independent production that they have no involvement in.
0: The federal opposition says the government has failed to tackle the underlying causes of high inflation. That's despite headline inflation dropping to 4% in the year to May, which is still outside the Reserve Bank's target range of 2 to 3%. Shadow Treasurer Tim Wilson says the drop is a reflection of lower fuel prices and that government spending is driving core inflation higher.
4: While we might have the evaporation of Iran inflation occurring today, it doesn't change some fundamentals. We have 4.7% inflation for the essentials. That's why Australians are finding it harder to get ahead.
0: Researchers want more information after Victorian health authorities warned of a potent sedative detected in vape products. The Department of Health says it's found traces of etomidate, a powerful anaesthetic that can cause rapid onset sedation, confusion, vomiting and a loss of consciousness. It warns illicit vapes sold as space oil, K-pods or space vapes may contain the substance. Deakin University's Dr. James Martin is a leading researcher in the illicit nicotine trade and says there's little information about the products.
5: We don't know if it was sold in a tobacconist, sold as a nicotine-containing vape, or if it was sold by essentially a drug dealer with someone who knew that it potentially had this drug in it.
0: Tasmania's public trustee has implemented all 28 recommendations made by the 2021 independent review into its operation. The review was initiated following mounting media coverage of cases where the trustee had mismanaged client funds and encroached on human rights. The trustee says the changes have saved each of its 600 clients around $500. Chief Executive Todd Kennedy told 936 ABC Hobart, the last 4 years has been a significant period of transformation.
6: The most important thing is that our clients are now telling us that they feel heard, they feel respected and they feel supported, and they're at the centre having a voice in how their services are shaped. And for me, that's the best measure of success of all of these reforms.
0: Launceston's not the only city worried about the growth of data centres, with Geelong raising concerns about a data centre company buying land earmarked for thousands of new homes. Next DC has purchased 169 hectares in the northern Geelong growth area, a zone set aside to help the region contend with a housing shortfall. Geelong Council CEO Ali Wasti says the tech giant's land purchase presents a significant risk to housing delivery.
7: Well, it's incredibly troublesome. We've got the highest housing target in the state, 118,000 houses to be delivered, and we're committed. But to be putting these types of developments in residential areas beggars belief.
0: And briefly in sport, Colombia has defeated the DR Congo 1-0 in its World Cup clash in Guadalajara. To Tasmania's weather, fine apart from possible light showers about the northeast and the Bass Strait Islands. It's currently 10 degrees in Hobart, 11 in Burnie, 12 in Launceston and Devonport. Tomorrow, fine apart from possible light showers about the northwest and King Island.
8: 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Afternoons with Joel Reinberger.
9: On the text, Maggie says, wow, you are not wrong about postmodern jukebox, Joel. Yeah, they're incredible, aren't they? And Mitch says, would you please give us their gig dates and venues again? Mitch, it's singular. Postmodern Jukebox are playing tonight at the Theatre Royal in Hobart. This is their only show in Tasmania this time around, but they also have shows on the mainland over the next couple of weeks, including Melbourne, Canberra, Sydney, Brisbane, and some regional cities like Bendigo and Newcastle as well. But if you want to see them in Tassie, tonight in Hobart is your one and only chance for that one. Coming up on the program, we're going to meet a Tasmanian musician from Launceston, in fact, who went off to study in Moscow and then further study took her to Paris, where now she's playing and teaching. She's got a few weeks at home in Tasmania. And of course, she can't relax. She needs to play piano. So she's doing some recitals around the state. We'll find out from her what it's like playing and teaching in Paris. What an amazing life to have. Up next, however, our museum item of the week. Descending into the bowels of a museum, this time we're going to Mainly Maritime in St. Helens to find out about a telegram with an incredible story behind it. Our 3 o'clock banger, though, before we get there, is Katie Tunstall.

0: Katie Tunstall and Suddenly I See on 936 ABC Hobart and ABC Northern Tasmania, where you are listening to Afternoons with Joel Rheinberger. Let us descend into the dark catacombs beneath another Tasmanian museum to see what item they've procured for us. Today, we are at Mainly Maritime in St. Helens with Public Officer Jean Rosevere. Good afternoon to you, Jean. How are you?
1: Hello, Joel. Really well, thank you. Thanks for this opportunity to chat.
0: Now, tell me about Mainly Maritime. Where are you? What do you have?
1: Okay, Mainly Maritime's in St. Helens, as you just said, and it is a unique collection of international, particularly Navy memorabilia from around the world. So it is quite a special, huge collection.
0: Okay, now how big is your museum?
1: Well, the building itself, if I can say that, if you can picture four squash courts, if you used to play squash,
0: yeah.
1: The museum is housed in that with an extra floor above. So from where a person was playing squash, there's a ceiling above and that's used as well. So it is that size. So it's I'm saying massive. It contains 12 different, if you can picture four squash courts, if you used to play squash.
0: Yeah.
1: The museum is housed in that with an extra floor above. So from where a person was playing squash, there's a ceiling above and that's used as well. So it is that size. So it's I'm saying massive. It contains 12 different areas, 12 different rooms, because those areas have been subdivided into smaller rooms.
0: Okay, so you have actually, you're not just talking about squash courts as a means of measurement. It is actually an old squash courts.
1: Correct. It was four squash courts. And so the vision of having the squash courts converted to a museum actually works really well because if you can picture it, squash courts don't have any windows.
0: Yes, so and they're concrete. They're solid. They last forever.
1: Exactly. And also there's natural sunlight can't get into those areas. So because sunlight's lovely for us to be out in, but it's very bad for fabric and for fading papers and inks and uniforms and so on. So it's actually ideal. You can put the artificial lights on whenever guests are arriving or are there, of course, but otherwise you can turn them off and there's very little light to disintegrate precious and unique items that are in it.
0: So who actually owns the museum?
1: Well, it's now an incorporated body. It's been started by Brian Morrison, and some people might remember the museum from in Franklin, in Tassie, south of Hobart, but now it's housed in St. Helens and is now an incorporated body. So we want the museum to stay there forever and ever. That's why it's now incorporated.
0: Okay, then. And

0: How do you fund yourselves?
1: Well, this is interesting. We fund ourselves through wonderful guests who arrive at the museum and pay as they come in. It is a privately run, not-for-profit organisation. So it's not funded by, if I could say, councils or government. It's purely based on visitor entries. But we also apply for grants every now and then, which are wonderful to receive when we get the funding that they have approved us for.
0: How do you go about attracting visitors to something like a little private museum?
1: Yeah, it's tricky sometimes. Obviously, we use social media as much as we can, and signage is limited, as every business is in any town. But we use the internet as much as we can, really, and word of mouth is very strong. People come from Launceston or Hobart, especially to St Helens, to the museum, which is really lovely to hear about.
0: How do you go about getting acquisitions, getting new items into your collection?
1: Well, this is interesting. And one I want to talk about today was because of a lady who visited, and she brought the idea of her grandfather having been involved in a shipping disaster. But we'll talk about that when you're ready. But otherwise, Brian, the curator, has got his ear to the ground, so to speak, as far as what is available, and he might be purchasing it for the museum, or he's aware of people who are, or if a ship's been decommissioned, for example, there might be artefacts off that ship that are available, and he's got many, many contacts around the world now who offer items for the museum.
0: Oh, okay. So people come to him and go, you might like this.
1: Absolutely they do. Yeah, which is really exciting.
0: Oh, it certainly is. Okay, and let's talk about the item of the day. It's a very simple thing. It's a telegram. Where's it from?
1: Yeah, well, I thought the telegram, to me, it's a very personal thing, and it would be a absolutely one-off. This young girl that I mentioned, or the lady that came into the museum, mentioned that her grandfather had been on the HMAS Voyager. Now, some of us, might know that the HMAS Voyager was involved in a collision in 1964 alongside HMAS Melbourne. And HMAS Melbourne actually rammed her and split her in half. But the telegram was given as the result of that collision. It was given and sent to the wife of a gentleman, and his name was Dennis Tyndall, and he was a survivor of HMAS Voyager. And so it was sent to his wife. The telegram I've got in front of me, it's sort of quite brownish now in colour. It's got a red urgent sticker at the top. And I can just imagine when his wife opened the telegram, you'd be fearing maybe the worst, because apparently there were 82 lost souls that were killed as a result of this ramming. And it's the worst collision, the worst disaster in Royal Australian Navy's peacetime peacetime. So it was a massive collision. The ship HMAS Voyager was one of the two destroyers alongside HMAS Melbourne. She was a huge aircraft carrier, and they were practicing at night to fly in and off this aircraft carrier. And the two smaller ships were there in case anything went wrong. They were there to pick up the crew from the planes if they hadn't landed correctly onto the aircraft carrier. So here were these two smaller ships alongside, but unfortunately there was a wrong turn made, and there was two royal commissions to try and point the finger at what went wrong. However, we won't go into that today.
0: I want to go into that. Did anyone get blamed, Jean? I mean, it's what a disaster, cutting another naval vessel in half because you steered the wrong way. It's incredible.
1: Yes. And that's why there was a royal commission and then another one trying to work out who was actually at fault and why it absolutely went wrong. And the story of this telegram, getting back to that, the gentleman concerned, he had been in the radio room, and that he was the initials he had in front of his name were CRS, but Brian, the curator, yet hasn't been able to find what those actually mean. We think it might be communications radio
0: signaler?
1: Signaler, something like maybe that, but we haven't found that. It's not a usual, the letters aren't the usual that you see. But he was in the radio room instructing junior sailors, and he was leaving the room for the first time in hours. because he'd been teaching them what to do. He left the radio room, and then HMAS Melbourne cut directly into the radio room and killed all of them that were in there. But he was out of the room.
0: Wow. So, and so his wife got a telegram saying, I know you've heard about this, but your husband's okay.
1: Yeah, the wording on it says, with the urgent at the top, it says, to inform you, your husband, CRS Dennis Tindall, reported safe from HMAS Voyager. And it's from the Secretary of the Navy in Canberra. Dated the 11th of February 1964, and the ship sank in two pieces. The bow apparently went down first, immediately, which contained the radio room, unfortunately, and then the stern didn't sink till about midnight. But I think just if I were the wife and I was receiving this telegram, it meant a lot to me to actually see it and feel this telegram. I think, you know, how unique is this piece of paper, but the power that it would carry with it.
0: Yeah. The emotional heft of that is really something, isn't it?
1: Absolutely, which is why I thought I'd, you know, use that to chat about today. So the curator at the moment, Brian, is preparing a display from the Tindall family with photographs and stories that go along with the telegram.
0: You are listening to Afternoons with Joel Reinberger on 936 ABC Hobart and ABC Northern Tasmania. Jean Rosevere is with us from Mainly Maritime, a little private museum in St Helens, talking about this telegram, which just has such an import to the person who received it, just an amazing thing. Now, you've also got some funding to add some new technology to your museum, Jean. What's that?
1: Exactly. We're very excited about this. We only learned about it on the 2 days ago. It's through the FRRR, which is Foundation for Regional and Rural. I've forgotten what the other R is. However, we applied for technology for the museum, because the museum at the moment is a wonderful place to visit at anyone who's interested in paintings or uniforms or model ships. Lots of memorabilia within, as I said, from around the world. But it would be really exciting now to add to it with four different items that we've applied for. One is some motion sensor sound effects, so that as you enter into a room, there might be the sound of waves, or there might be the sound of sails flapping.
0: Oh,
1: or
0: yes.
1: The sound of sailors talking to each other, or a whistle or something like that. So as you enter a room, there will now be some sound that goes with the display that you're going to be looking at.
0: Oh, I love that. I'm a radio person, so I think that's just joyous, Jean.
1: Good, good, good. Well, maybe next time you come in, you'll be able to set one off and see which, or hear which one you've activated. So another item we are going to purchase with this funding is a digital photo frame, so that we can show videos and screenshots as a cycle. So it's going to be moving pictures rather than just static displays. And then for the curator as well, and the person, you know, organising the museum, the funding will also be for a scanner, because there are more than, are you ready, 100,000 photographic negatives, which at the moment are housed in individual little pockets for security's sake. But if they can be scanned and then printed off, then people can actually see what has been stored in the archives room, but they'll be available to the public. So that was pretty powerful to get that money. And a printer is the fourth item, so that any of these documents and negatives that have been scanned can then be printed up to size A3, which is a new thing for that, will be a new thing, professional quality printer. So we're very, very delighted to receive that information that we received, that fund, that grant.
0: That's lovely. I've got some other new information for you, Jean. FRRR is the Foundation for Rural and Regional Renewal.
1: That's the word.
0: That's the word.
1: Thank
0: that was missing.
1: So
0: I would not have guessed renewal either on that one. And Rob says a CRS is a Chief Radio Supervisor.
1: Brilliant. Thank you, Rob. I'm glad you were listening in and you knew, because we hadn't yet found it. Thank you.
0: Yeah, look, I have found that being that we're a talk radio station and our stock in trade is information, the people who listen to us interested, intelligent people, and they have the answer to almost anything I ever ask, Jean. It's very rare I ask a question and the audience doesn't know what I'm talking about.
1: Brilliant, Jean.
0: Great to talk to you today. Thank you so much.
1: Thank you very much, Joel, for the opportunity, and trust that many people might now come to St Helens and check out this wonderful museum named Mainly Maritime in St Helens.
0: Jean Rosevear there, who is the public officer for Mainly Maritime in St Helens. You have to go and have a look at that. I might leave it a week or two and go and have a look at that once they've got the sound stuff being installed.
2: A tray of cocktails floated at us through the twilight. Who was this Gatsby fella?
3: A jazz-soaked reimagining of the great Gatsby.
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3: 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Joel Rheinberger for Afternoons. 936 ABC Hobart and ABC Northern Tasmania.
0: And Rob, who is the man who told us the CRS is a chief radio supervisor, says chief being a chief petty officer. So I guess one is the rank and the other is the actual job you're doing. Good on you there, Rob. Thank you. Really appreciate the extra information you've brought to that story for us. Now, have you heard that Australian music legend Darryl Braithwaite says he will no longer perform live on stage? 77-year-old former Sherbet frontman and ARIA Hall of Famer announced the news yesterday. He told ABC Melbourne's Raf Epstein why he decided now was the right time to retire from the road.
5: Well, it's been on my mind for maybe about 6 months or a year of how do you retire gracefully and all that sort of stuff. And I thought that while we were up in the Arctic about a week or two ago, we did three gigs on the ship. And it was after the third one that I thought, yeah, that's it. You know, because I think what happens is I have a slight problem with a breathing thing when I sing, and you lose confidence. And I thought it's not the same as what it's been over the previous decades. And I thought, okay, it's time to, you know, do something else and stop it. And very sadly to me anyway, it was because I love every aspect, you know, of singing.
6: I was going to ask Darryl, what does it feel like to make that decision and put it out there publicly?
5: I guess it's, yeah, you sort of think, well, I've enjoyed it immensely, and hopefully the people that have come along and seen us and listened to us during the Sherbet times and the solo career will accept this. And from some of the comments I've seen so far over the last 12 hours, it's broken my heart to think of how appreciative people have been.
6: Broken your heart, why?
5: Just in a sad way, you know, like it's over. And I personally would love to keep doing it because physically I feel like I could, but in my throat, it's not complying with how I feel, you know.
6: Yeah, look, I can hear you pausing there, which I think is you pausing for breath. Will you miss it?
5: Oh, yeah. I love every aspect of it, from getting up in the morning, packing the bag, getting in the car, onto the bus, then into the plane, then into the hire car, and then to the motel, then sound check, then the gig. Then all that, it's and then playing, obviously, and reaction, and like everyone that sings or plays in a band, that applause and stuff, which people don't get in everyday jobs, you know, but we do. We're fortunate.
6: Indeed. Darryl Braithwaite is who you're listening to. He's decided to hang up the microphone. He won't be singing publicly anymore. Darryl, not everyone hangs up the microphone. Like Rod Stewart was sucking on the oxygen tank on stage.
5: I read that. I read that yesterday when I got off the plane, and I thought, Well, there's an omen. Why doesn't he just give it up? I mean, it's I think it's an individual choice, obviously, but I just think that I can still sing all that, but it's not the 100% that I've come to love and utilize, you know, because
6: yes.
5: If it's not 100% right, then it won't work properly.
0: That is Daryl Braithwaite announcing and talking to Raf Epstein from ABC Melbourne about the fact that he's retiring from singing live. Daryl Braithwaite, look, of course, I grew up with Sherbet being on the radio and winning all the awards back in the time. And I do remember when the album Edge came out, his solo album, which had One Summer on it and was such a big hit. And I remember being very impressed that he said at the time he was a huge fan of Peter Gabriel and actually included a Peter Gabriel cover on that album. And he actually has a similar quality of voice to Peter Gabriel there, doesn't he? I'm going to play for you, as my choice of Daryl Braithwaite song this afternoon, his latest single, the last single he put out. This came out in a few years ago when Daryl was 71. It's a song that was written for Pink, the massive worldwide phenomenon that is pop star Pink. It was written for her. She didn't want it, but Daryl took it. It's an absolute cracker. And at the age of 71, here he is, absolutely nailing a modern pop tune.

0: I got to tell you, I'm kind of glad that Daryl has left us on a high note. That is Love Songs by Daryl Braithwaite, who you can no longer see performing live on 936 ABC Hobart and ABC Northern Tasmania. Let's check into the weather, shall we?
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1: Today has been fine, apart from some possible light showers about the northeast and Bass Strait Islands. Patchy inland frost during this morning, light south to southwesterly winds, variable at times. There are no warnings around Tasmania, which is very unusual in the middle of the winter. Current temperatures around the state: Burnie, it's 11 degrees, Launceston, 12 degrees, Tunnock, 6 degrees, Strawn, 10 degrees. St Helens is 11 degrees and Hobart is currently 10 degrees. Looking ahead tomorrow, possible light showers about the northwest and King Island, fine and partly cloudy elsewhere. Areas of inland fog and frost during the morning, light and variable winds. Friday, mainly fine and partly cloudy, apart from possible showers about the west. Areas of inland fog and frost during the morning, light westerly winds, variable at times. So fairly similar days over the next couple of days. Burnie, tomorrow partly cloudy and 13. Friday, exactly the same. Launceston, the same again, partly cloudy and 13 both days. Bishanoe, mostly sunny and 14 tomorrow and Friday. Strawn, partly cloudy and 12 tomorrow. Friday, a possible shower and 12. Campbelltown, morning frost and partly cloudy. Minus one overnight tonight in Campbelltown. 12 degrees tomorrow. Friday, similarly, morning frost, partly cloudy and 11 degrees. Hobart, again, similar days. Tomorrow, sunny and 12 degrees. Friday, partly cloudy and 12 degrees.
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1: Well, yesterday was a proper dog's breakfast in Hobart and Launceston. Very messy around the roads. It is the opposite today. Traffic is looking nice and normal. No incidents or major delays to report anywhere across the whole state that we know about, or that State Roads knows about. If you know about it and you're going, why aren't the ABC reporting this? Well, you've got to tell us so we can tell you back. So send me a text, 0438 922 936. It might also be easier for you to call. Just tell your phone, hey, call ABC Hobart, and it'll call Lucy and she'll put all that information through to me, 1300 222 936. Famous last words. Look what's just come through at 3:30. There's a crash in Launceston. Police are at the scene of a crash on York Street in Lonnie, where a pedestrian has reportedly been struck by a vehicle. So York Street is closed at Wellington Street. Can't tell you anything about the injuries there at this point. And you're just going to need to avoid that. So York Street closed at Wellington Street in Launceston. That is the only thing we know about traffic-wise across the state.
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3: 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I'll keep you across the forecast.
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2: 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Have your say. 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
1: So Rob's just updating with me with a little bit more detail about that radio operator who survived that massive maritime disaster in Australia back in the 60s, saying, thanks, Joel. I'm an ex-Royal Australian Navy radio operator once upon a time. Once you are promoted to petty officer, you are considered a senior sailor, therefore a supervisor and not an operator. He would have been a CPORS, probably the senior rank sailor running the radio room. That is info for St Helens, if they wish, says Rob. Good on you, Rob. That is really helpful. Having someone who's been there and done that, very helpful indeed. Coming up on the program, there is an amazing pianist doing a tour of various churches in Tasmania. Her name is Sarah Cabrul-Duat, and she is performing on tomorrow night at Lifeway Baptist Church in Devonport, Saturday at the Baha'i Centre in Hobart, Sunday at St John's Anglican Church in Launceston, then off to do more things in Melbourne. Now, she's Paris-based, but she's Launceston-born. She's a Lonnie musician who made it to the big time. She went over and studied in Moscow and then took that study across to Paris and is now teaching her

herself and playing in Paris. She's got a little holiday. But like all musicians, there's no holiday. The music must go on. And she is playing some music while she is here. We're going to catch up with her next.

0: Van Morrison and Bright Side of the Road from 936 ABC Hobart and ABC Northern Tasmania. This is Afternoons with Joel Rheinberger. On the text, Maggie says, Joel, Russell Morris and Darryl Braithwaite recorded a song called Hit the Ground Running. Two greats retired. Be good to hear it, says Maggie. Maggie, I've played as much Darryl Braithwaite as I'm allowed to play today. We're all encouraged to play a Darryl song, but I have chosen mine and played it. Maybe if you ask Lucy or Helen, so ask your drive presenter or your evenings presenter, they might be able to get that one out for you. Now, yesterday we met a Tasmanian lad who's got a soccer scholarship at a university in California, taking his talent to the world. Well, I've got another Tasmanian for you now who's been doing the same thing in the arts. Sarah Cabral-Duat is a Tasmanian pianist based in Paris. She's an all around the state this week. She's got a concert in Devonport tomorrow night at Lifeway Baptist Church. Saturday, playing in Hobart at the Baha'i Centre, just behind the ABC. She's in Launceston Sunday at St John's Anglican Church and then off to Melbourne after that. But right now she's with us. G'day, Sarah. How are you?
1: Hi, Joel. I'm great.
0: Now, you've been rehearsing at St John's Church in Launceston. How is the sound in there?
1: Oh, it's beautiful. I'm sitting here right now, actually, and looking at the beautiful piano. It's an amazing venue, so it's very nice to be back here.
0: Now, tell me about your piano journey. How did that start?
1: I started learning piano probably from very early age, 3 to 4, with my mum up here in Launceston, and then ended up getting a scholarship to study with Eric Mitchell down in Hobart, and somewhere along the line ended up in Moscow when I was 15. So that was a big adventure. And I stayed there for 8 years. I studied at the Moscow Con and then wasn't quite ready to come back to Australia yet, I guess. So I ended up in Germany for a couple of years, in Paris for a couple of years. And then I did a master's in London at the

0: Royal College of Music, and I've ended up in Paris after all that.
1: Your mum let you move to Paris at 15.
0: I think my mum and dad, yeah, they didn't have a choice. So
1: you were gonna hitchhike if you had to, were you?
0: I was a bit crazy. Yeah, I possibly didn't think that one through, but it happened. Yeah.
1: Did you have any language prep before you went?
0: Well, I'm actually half Russian, so my dear grandma tried to teach us, you know, Russian when we were kids. But the only things I really knew were I knew the alphabet and I knew my fruit and veggie because she had a great lotto game that we used to play when we were kids. But that was about it.
1: Okay, so what did you do about learning the language? Did you just absorb it kind of organically, or did you have to go to some classes?
0: Well, I mean, basically when I arrived there, nobody spoke English, including my piano teacher or any of the people in my immediate surroundings. I had one mate, Duncan Gifford, who, you know, many people may know, who was at the con at the time, and I used to see him and a couple of Australian friends once a week and speak English, but that was my English for the week. So I think you pick up pretty quickly at that age.
1: Yeah, yeah.
0: You don't have a choice.
1: 15-year-olds have a fairly elastic brain, don't they, to be able to cope with that. Now, what was it about Moscow that called you rather than learning from someone in Australia?
0: I mean, basically what happened, we were over in Melbourne just for a choir project for the weekend, and we did an informal concert with them. I think I played a piece, and their accompanist of the Melbourne Youth Choir was learning from a Russian pianist who was in Melbourne at the time, Alexander Zemetsky. And so he said, oh, you should go and play for him while you're here. And so, you know, we sort of basically asked him, would he take me on as a student when I came to Moscow? When I came to Melbourne, you know, when I finished my studies and could I come to Melbourne? And he sort of said, oh, yeah, yeah, but, you know, Moscow, started talking about Moscow, and sort of my eyes lit up and said, okay, I'll go to Moscow then. So the next day I came back to Launceston College and said to all my friends, oh, I'm quitting school, and they're like, yeah, yeah. And then I said, you know, I'm going to live in Moscow. And they just so that's kind of how it happened.
1: Give me an idea of the culture shock you experienced moving to a very cold city with no English. What was that like for you at 15?
0: I think the first 3 weeks it was actually an international summer school. So we were housed in the student dormitory where I actually ended up living 5 years when I was at the con. Terrible conditions, you had like cockroaches running up the walls, and they'd actually given us the best rooms. Indescribable, you know, conditions at the time. And I think, you know, I'd wake up every morning having dreamt of home and just, you know, tears in my eyes and what am I doing here? And then I'd go to the con and there'd be classes and there'd be concerts and there'd be masterclasses with, you know, some of the world's best pianists and professors, and I was just, you know, absolutely ecstatic by the end of the day. And I remember after those 3 weeks, it was kind of a cushioning, you know, because there were interpreters and there were other English-speaking students. And at the end of the 3 weeks, Zemetsky, who was there, he called me into his office and he said, you know, and he'd given me the option to come back. I think I had my ticket was booked back after the 3 weeks, and I had a visa for 3 weeks. And he said, so you're going to stay? And I said, you know, I had tears running down my face, apparently. And I said, yeah. And he said, you're a very brave girl. I think I was more crazy than brave, actually.
1: Well, but it certainly has paid off. Like the education has become a completely international education. You must still have an ear for languages if you've lived in Moscow and Germany and Paris as well.
0: I think I've been very, very lucky. Obviously, you know, when you're exposed to languages, you kind of have to pick them up. Germany was probably the hardest because people speak such good English over there. So you try and speak German, they can hear your accent and they'll switch to English. But but I think, you know, I've been very, very fortunate to have, you know, had so many experiences and also just worked with so many different teachers from different music schools. And, yeah, it's been an amazing experience.
1: Sarah Cabral-Dwott is with us today on 936 ABC Hobart and ABC Northern Tasmania Afternoons. Sarah is a pianist who's currently, she's from Launceston but currently based in Paris. So what's the classical scene like in Paris?
0: Wonderful. You obviously have a lot of great artists coming to Paris and all sorts of things going on. Yeah, too many concerts. They just had the Fête de la Musique, which is like a music festival, a couple of days ago. There's, you know, music in the streets all over the place. not just classical.
1: And what is your life?

0: life now? Are you mainly performing? Are you mainly teaching? What is the balance of that?
1: I'm teaching an awful lot and, trying to tone that down, but it's very hard because I love all my students and can't get rid of any of them. So I was trying to take a day less this next year for the next school year, but that's hard to organise. But, I am performing more and more. I've also started up a series of educational concerts, and which is a lot of fun. We're sort of very low-key, light-hearted, lecture recitals, talking about composers, their lives, and, performing a couple of pieces. So that's a lot of fun. That's something I'm trying to develop.
0: I do like the idea of that. Here's a concert where you learn about the person and actually get a handle on where the music came from. Do you have a favourite composer whose story you like to tell?
1: I've had a lot of fun with these sessions because the people who come to them sort of have come to all of them. So it's very, we're sort of linking them into what we've seen before. But everyone. I think, the session on Debussy was very interesting. And Scriabin, who's a Russian composer, I'll be performing in these concerts in Tasmania, had a very interesting life. So, that makes it very interesting for the recitals.
0: All right. Tell us about this fascinating Russian composer that you're going to be playing in Tasmania.
1: Scriabin, he was actually a contemporary of Rachmaninoff. Most people have heard of Rachmaninoff. They've possibly not heard of Scriabin. He was very sort of, he was out there. He sort of did his own thing right from the start. I think, they both went to the same teacher. They went to the same, composition teacher as well. They both graduated from the Moscow Conservatory, but poor Scriabin, he didn't actually get his composition degree because he was a bit of a rebel. Right from the start. And, sort of towards the end of his life, had these crazy ideas. He sort of wanted to envisage this kind of Armageddon where, the whole of humanity would meet at the Himalayas and he'd be conducting this orchestra. It was quite, he unfortunately died suddenly and wasn't able to go through with it, but could have been very interesting.
0: Wow. And what's his music like? Is it apocalyptic the way his mindset was at the end?
1: Well, his early works, some people compare them to Chopin. I find them still very Russian, different kind of Russian than Rachmaninoff. But and then he sort of went very atonal. Personally, I'm not a big fan, but I don't really perform his later works. I find them harder to get into. But I love some of his works. The third sonata that I'll be performing is a piece I fell in love with when I moved to Moscow at the age of 15, and I've been meaning to learn it ever since, and finally included in my repertoire this year. So that's very exciting.
0: We don't often hear a classical composer described as atonal. Isn't that like the worst possible thing to describe a composer as?
1: No, he explored stuff, and I think if he'd lived longer, he possibly would have been, one of the big sort of revolutionary composers, up there with Debussy or up there with, the Viennese composers, Verben and stuff like that. They were pretty atonal too, so, they started experimenting with things.
0: All right, how happy are you to be home?
1: The sonata that I'm playing, sorry, is just to specify that it's not atonal. Yeah, it's got some very beautiful melodies in there.
0: How happy are you to be home for a little while?
1: Oh, very, very happy. I'm still just getting over jet lag and just realising where I am because you may have heard there's a big heat wave in Paris at the moment. So I came from 40 degrees to, two overnight. It's a bit of a shock to the system, but it's lovely to be here.
0: What have you missed about Tasmania in all of your travels?
1: I think Tasmania is such a beautiful, I think just the nature, obviously, the people, I think, you miss Australia for the people as well, but I think we don't realise possibly here, or we do realise how lucky we are. It's, the first time my husband came to Tasmania, he said, where are all the people? I mean, you fly over France and everything, is the land is all cultivated. There are very few, forests and things. I mean, there are, but, compared to Tassie, we're just so, so lucky.
0: Yeah, absolutely. What's the first thing you wanted to eat when you came home?
1: I haven't had any yet, but I'll be definitely going fish and chips shortly after the concerts. That's a must.
0: Yes, you don't want greasy fingers at the piano, do you? You've got to do it after the concert.
1: Yeah, and Vegemite. I do have Vegemite over there, but yeah.
0: Sarah Cabral-Dwott is our guest. She's got gigs playing piano, Devonport tomorrow night at Lifeway Baptist Church.

0: Saturday at the Bahai Centre in Hobart, Sunday in Launceston at St John's Anglican Church, and then off to Melbourne for more after that. Sarah, great to talk to you. Welcome back to your home.
1: Thanks very much, Joel.
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4: 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Afternoons with Joel Reinberger.
0: There's been a crash in Launceston on York Street, which is now closed at Wellington Street. Please avoid that area for the time being. We'll find out what your local drive program has coming up for you in just a minute. Well, 4 minutes to be precise.

0: Tomorrow on the program, Dr. Carl answering your science questions after 2 o'clock. Do line up with your questions for that. And Chelsea Goodwin giving us our school night dinner. Now, let's find out what Driver's up to today.
1: Thank you, Joel. Lucy Braden here with you on Drive. Chattering teeth, visible breath in the morning, that quick dash from the shower. Winter can be a pretty tough time in Tasmania. It can be beautiful, don't get me wrong, but it can be cold and difficult. We're all trying to keep our heating bill down. So I want to know today on Drive, do you have some handy tips and tricks that you can share of how you are cutting costs and keeping warm this winter? What are you doing? That's coming up for you on Drive. Practical tips to stay warm, but I want yours on 0438 922 936. That's coming up. Also, your traffic update as well. It's 4 o'clock.
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0: Good afternoon, ABC News with Michael Delafontana. The deadly H5 bird flu virus has been detected for the first time in South Australia. In a statement, SA Premier Peter Malinauskas said the virus was detected in a southern giant petrel at Knights Beach on the Fleurieu Peninsula. He said the bird was found alongside another southern giant petrel, which tested negative. Australia's overall cost of living has been rising at a slightly slower pace after a big drop in fuel prices. Here's finance reporter David Chow.
1: The latest data from the ABS paints a somewhat confusing picture about how inflation is tracking. Headline inflation went up 4% in the year to May, which is actually a slowdown compared to before. It was mainly due to the government's cut to the fuel excise, which made petrol and diesel prices cheaper for a few months. But when you ignore that, an alternative measure known as core inflation actually accelerated to 3.6%. Some analysts say this policy masks the true extent of Australia's high inflation, which was already a problem even before the Iran war started a few months ago.
0: The Trump administration is under increasing pressure to end the conflict in the Middle East as polls show it's becoming more unpopular with Americans, Ellie Crewe reports.
2: A new Reuters Ipsos poll shows that 35% of Americans think that the US is now in a weaker position compared to when it started the war with Iran nearly 4 months ago. The Republican-controlled US Senate has passed a resolution directing President Donald Trump to end military hostilities in Iran or seek congressional authorization for them to continue. It's the first time both chambers of Congress have passed a resolution directing a president to remove US armed forces from hostilities under the War Powers Act, and marks the strongest bipartisan rebuke of the conflict so far. An interim peace deal between the US and Iran allows 60 days for further negotiations on a permanent agreement.
0: Back home, WA Police is reviewing its officers' handling of the case of Jeffrey Epstein accuser Virginia Giuffre in the lead-up to her death. Kayson Ho reports.
3: Ms. Giuffre died by suicide at Gin Gin north of Perth in April last year. She had long alleged she was trafficked for sex to former Prince Andrew Mountbatten Windsor and other prominent figures by Epstein. WA's Police Commissioner Colt Blanche says a review is underway into his officer's interactions with Ms. Giuffre.
4: A grieving family will be seeking answers, and we understand that, and I hope to give them the answers of the ones that I can manage and control through the police force.
3: Mr. Blanche says the review started shortly after police received the request from Ms. Giuffre's family.
0: A major street in the Launceston CBD is being closed after a pedestrian has been struck by a vehicle. New York Street is currently closed at Wellington Street, with motorists asked to avoid the area where possible. Police are at the scene with the pedestrian's injuries not deemed to be serious. The road's expected to reopen within half an hour. The City of Launceston says it will keep the $100,000 insurance payout it received after a prestigious wool industry trophy was stolen. Emily Smith has more.
5: Last December, the Ermenna Gildo Zegna Perpetual Trophy was stolen from the Tasmanian Wool Centre at Ross. It had been on loan from the council-owned Queen Victoria Museum and Art Gallery. The council then received a $100,000 insurance payout for the trophy. But Tasmanian Wool Centre Director Rob Calvert asked councillors to launch an independent review into the trophy's ownership history and entitlement to the insurance proceeds.

0: noting its importance to the wool industry. The council says the proceeds have been allocated to general revenue and a review isn't necessary.
1: Socceroos assistant coach Paul Okun has hinted at changes to the starting 11 for Friday's final World Cup group game against Paraguay in San Francisco. Australia sits second in Group D and is guaranteed passage into the knockout stage with at least a draw. Okun says head coach Tony Popovich may look to start a different side to the one that lost 2-0 to the United States last Saturday.
2: I would be surprised if there weren't any changes. How many? That's still up in the air. We have another two sessions and, as I said, an important tactical session today and another session tomorrow. So is the starting lineup already decided? No, not yet.
1: Tasmania's weather, no warnings, fine for the rest of the day, apart from possible light showers about the northeast and Bass Strait Islands, light south to southwesterly winds variable at times. Mostly clear, the forecast for Burnie, partly cloudy, Devonport, Launceston, cloudy for Hobart. At the moment, 10 degrees in Hobart and 12 degrees in the other centres. 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
7: She has been a chilly old day today, hasn't she? Lovely. The sun was shining, so that was pretty nice for the most part. I can still see some blue sky outside. Tomorrow morning is meant to be even cooler. So a minimum of 3 degrees of a morning. I dare say there'll be some frost about. A top of 12 tomorrow. But today on Drive, I know we're all trying to keep warm, but to also keep our heating bill down. So I want to know today, do you have some handy tips and tricks that you can share of how you are cutting costs and keeping warm? I know it's the ultimate dream, isn't it? Cutting your heating bill and staying warm at the same time. How do we do it? What do you do at home that seems to work? And I'm not talking about solar panels. That's great if you have them, but I'm talking about tips and tricks that everyone can use here. Let me know, please. 0438 922 936. That coming up for you very, very soon. On Drive, though, in just a moment, where do you park if you head to Salamanca Markets on a Saturday? Have you ever used the car park that Rotary runs outside Parliament House? I'd park there every single Saturday, every weekend when I used to work down at the markets. It was my first job and I think you'd pay, what was it, 10 bucks at the time maybe, around that for an all-day park. Really, really handy, especially if you were there early of a morning. It seems like it's the end of an era though for the Rotary Club who runs that weekend car parking spot. You'll find out why in just a moment, but first a quick traffic check.
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7: Brilliant news, because this time yesterday it was terrible on the roads. There are no delays right now. Traffic is light, we are being told, from state roads. It's light on the roads this afternoon, moving really well about the south. So if there is anything else you can see that you think needs to be reported, a breakdown, a crash, ducks crossing the road, whatever it may be, let me know, please. 1-300-222-936.
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7: And I'm loving your texts coming in about how you stay warm, how you heat your house, how you try to keep the costs down. There is nothing too small, nothing too grand. Get in touch. Let me know. We're talking about that in 5 minutes or so. First up, though, have you ever used the Rotary Run car park outside Parliament House on a Saturday morning, on a Saturday afternoon? Maybe it's the park that you choose, because you know that money is being returned to the community. It's being used for good. Well, in some sad news for the club, a review by the state government has found that keeping the park open on weekends no longer meets risk and safety protocol standards. So what's happening here? How do the Rotary Club feel? Let's find out with Peter Gibson. Peter is the president of the Rotary Club of Sullivan's Cove and joins us now to talk about this further. Peter, hello. This is pretty sad news.
9: Yes, Lucy. Hello, Lucy. Yes, it is. We were notified on the 12th of June that the Parliament had done a review, security review on the whole building, and decided they'd terminate our car park on the Saturday morning, which we've been using since the July of 1991.
7: Wow, it's been going for quite some time. Did they give you any other reasoning behind that?
9: No, not at this stage. We haven't heard anything back from them at present. We sent them a letter to asking why, but they haven't responded as yet.
7: So you've been trying to overturn this decision, but it seems like Saturday's the final day, Peter.
9: Yes, this Saturday's the final day, we've been told. We've asked if they can reconsider, because we've raised over $720,000 over the years, and that has all gone back into the community. We support a number of organisations, charity organisations, and now we're going to be missing out as well as the people that park there.
7: Big time. So it's more than $700,000 raised as part of this car park in 35 years since you first started in 1991. Where has that money gone? Like, what are some of those initiatives that you've seen created or organisations helped?
9: We've helped a lot of organisations. The current ones we're helping at the Hobart City Mission with a Safe Space program, Hobart Women's Shelters for women with escaping domestic violence and their children, and Louis Van Service, which also feeds a lot of homeless people around southern Tasmania. Over the years, we've built an outdoor gym at the Hobart Regatta Grounds that is used by a number of people running along the bike track. We've provided a commemorative seat to the Parliament House, and that's in the Parliament House Gardens. For 13 years, we sponsored the Hobart Police and Citizens Youth Club outreach program, and also the Ronald McDonald House over the years. As I said, we've sponsored a lot of different organisations. We sponsored a lot of young students to attend national and international Rotary programs. We give an annual donation to Rotary Health Foundation. We have supported the Ukrainian refugees in Poland as a result of the ongoing war. We provide money to the children's playground within the Royal Hobart Hospital as well, and also a number of donations for different disasters such as the Tasmanian East Coast fires, the Dunalley fires and the Victorian bushfires.
7: Oh, wow. So it's been used for good for so much, Peter.
9: Yes, and that's the ones that are going to be affected more so than us, because they've been receiving good donations over the years, and it's going to come to an end.
7: Peter Gibson is my guest. Peter is the president of the Rotary Club of Sullivan's Cove, and we're talking about the car park that's out the front of Parliament House. You may have used it each and every Saturday. Maybe you've just used it once on a Saturday morning when the Salamanca markets are running. They were given the opportunity to use that car park on a Saturday to raise money for the community, but they've since been told a couple of weeks ago now that is coming to an end because of a number of issues. Well, not issues, but they say that it no longer meets risk and safety protocol standards. So this was after a review by the state government. And Peter, it's fair to say it's left you and your members pretty disappointed. Do you know what could happen? Will you be moving to another car park perhaps?
9: No, we have had a look around Salamanca area. There aren't any car parks really available. So, unfortunately, this particular fundraising idea will be coming to an end. We haven't got anywhere else to go to.
7: And have some of your members been there for the whole 35 years?
9: Yes, we've got one member. He's now 94. He's been there ever since it started.
7: Oh, what a legend.
9: And we've had and one of our female members, we've got about three members, I think, that have been there since it started.
7: They must have been gobsmacked, Peter.
9: Yes, a bit distraught by the whole situation.
7: Do you know what risk and safety standards weren't being met?
9: No, we haven't been told anything as yet, this stage. We have heard before that they're worried about cars being parked there overnight, but we haven't had that issue. We tell cars when they come in that they have to leave by 5 p.m. Mm. Otherwise they could be towed. And most people ask when they come in how long they can park there for, and we say we have to be up by 5.
7: Yeah, okay. It was more than a car park though, wasn't it? You offered some other bits and pieces?
9: Yes, nearly 80% of our people that come are interstate or overseas tourists, and we're sort of an unofficial, unofficial tourist information.
7: Yeah.
9: A number of people come up and ask us where things are and what's going on, so we let them know. So
7: whenever you see your Rotary badge, your Rotary kind of logo, you always think that person knows what I need, they can help me out, they can show me where I need to go. So, Peter, what's the next step then? You said you've written to the government trying to find out more.
9: Yes, we've written to Parliament House. We'll just have to wait and see if they respond and we'll go from there.
7: Yeah.
9: We've at this stage, we can't do anything. We have the last car park this Saturday and that'll be it.
7: Well, best of luck, Peter. We'll check back in with you, see if you've heard anything maybe from Monday. Yeah, and fingers crossed. Thanks for your time today and for sharing your story.
9: Thanks very much, Lucy.
7: Peter Gibson there. Bye-bye. Make sure you get down on a Saturday to, bid farewell, for now at least. That's Peter Gibson, president of the Rotary Club of Sullivan's Cove. Lucy Braden with you on 936 ABC Hobart. So in the letter that was sent to the Rotary Club of Sullivan's Cove, it was signed by Craig Farrell, the president of the Legislative Council, and the Speaker of the House of Assembly, Jackie Petrusma. And it says that after this meeting, they have concluded that the decision comes as a result of a recent precinct security review. They say, we appreciate this decision may be disappointing for the Rotary Club. They acknowledge the length of time, 35 years, that the Rotary Club has spent fundraising for charitable purposes using Parliament's car park. And they say that the club is able to apply to the Parliament for use of the parliamentary gardens for events. This may be an avenue for the club to hold events of community interest in the area, particularly once the car park is no longer available. And they've tried to get more information. That is the club, but they haven't received that yet. We'll continue to follow that up. Lucy Braden with you at 16 past four. I hope you're having a lovely afternoon. In just a moment, some breaking news for you today. The deadly H5 bird flu virus has been detected for the first time in South Australia. So that takes the tally up to 3 wild birds now. So there was 2 earlier in Western Australia. What does that mean for Tasmania? None detected here, but I'll bring you the latest on that very, very soon.
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7: 17 past four, great to have your company today. And after 4:30 today, chilly, chilly Tasmania. We love it. That's why we live here. That's why we breathe the beautiful, cold, fresh air that we have in Tasmania. But we're all trying to keep warm. We're all trying to keep our heating bill down. So I want to know, what handy tips and tricks do you have that you can share of how you're cutting costs and keeping warm? Very soon on Drive, practical tips to stay warm. And please let me know. Please let me know. It'd be great to hear from you on 1300 222 936. This is Amazing by Alex Lloyd.

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1: 936 ABC Hobart. You're with Lucy Braden.
0: Okay, so there's some breaking news for you today because the deadly H5 bird flu virus has been detected for the first time in South Australia. And in a statement, the Premier of South Australia, Peter Malinauskas, said the virus was detected in a southern giant petrel at Knights Beach on the Floreia Peninsula. He said the bird was found alongside another southern giant petrel, which tested negative. And it's also been confirmed, as you may know, that it was found in two wild birds in Western Australia. So it hasn't been detected here in Tasmania yet, but there are fears about what it could mean for our wild animals, including the Tasmanian devil, the critically endangered orange-bellied parrot and black swans too. Dr. Deborah McSwain is Tasmania's chief veterinary officer and says it is when, not if, bird flu reaches Tasmania. She spoke to Leon Compton on Mornings with the latest.
2: It's always been a case of when, not if. If you look at our migratory pathways and the way this has travelled around the world, we, you know, would be very lucky to dodge it. And that's why we've been preparing so diligently for this.
3: And so what does that mean? Can you explain to my listener who isn't in the primary production sector, so directly connected to, you know, the poultry industry, for example, like in the broader social sense, what does that mean, Dr. McSwain?
2: As in the preparation?
3: Yeah, as in the preparation, how we're thinking about it and how, you know, what the likely outcomes will be for this state when bird flu arrives.
2: Yeah, well, we're currently undergoing a federally led risk assessment now to really determine what all of our southern states, what their risk levels are and when we can be expecting this. And on top of that, what extra things we can be doing to prepare. Our preparation here is really based around, well, both things. I mean, we are prepared for it to be in commercial poultry and that incident would be governed under our EADRA and AusVet plan. But we've also had a really solid injection of funds from the Commonwealth to prepare for that in our wildlife. And with that money and that time, what we've developed is very high-end response plans in our threatened species. And that will govern them right now they're being used, but that will also dictate how we approach their conservation during an outbreak and also their recovery.
3: How does bird flu work, Dr. McSwain? Does every bird that catch it die, or is it like flu in humans? It's just a bad experience for most and then there's recovery. Like, what is the typical story?
2: Yeah, so we have two different types. We have what we call low pathogenicity avian influenza and high pathogenicity avian influenza. And low path is something that circulates in our wild birds normally. And here in Tasmania, we have got 2 decades worth of surveillance of low path. Occasionally, low path can change over once it spills over into poultry, it can cause high path, and that's what we saw last year in Victoria, New South Wales. But our high paths, like the H5 that are circulating, are highly contagious to birds and other mammals, and that is through direct contact.
3: I noticed in a statement the government said it's, quote, ready to support our farmers and fishers to support our agriculture and aquaculture sectors. Is there a risk that this will become an issue for our aquaculture sector, the salmon industry, for example, Dr. McSwain?
2: It will form part of our risk assessment, Leon, but at the moment there isn't a great deal of evidence as how this would spill over into aquaculture. We certainly know in our marine mammals that we'll get spillover there, but that is governed under our wildlife codes, and our wildlife experts are working very hard in that area.
3: Thinking about our primary producers, I mean, Australia's largest poultry producer, Inghams, have announced they're locking down their WA facilities. Are you recommending that strategy here?
2: Inghams are wonderful and they're incredibly proactive. They are already moving their birds inside, and that is the number one thing people can do in Tasmania to protect their birds and slow down any outbreaks that we could have in Tasmania. So get onto our website. There's also the fabulous federal website, which is birdflu.com. gov.au, and there's a lot of great resources there to show you how to protect your birds and yourself from H5 bird flu.
3: What is the latest? So we've seen two cases WA, two cases proven in South Australia. Overnight, have there been any new cases that have been detected in any part of Australia?
2: No, we've had no further information on any more cases, and we're just still waiting for that genetic sequencing to come back from the Australian Centre for Disease Preparedness for the South Australian cases.
3: Right, and the advice again that we learned yesterday, if you see like a dead bird or dead bird on the ground, don't touch it, take a photo of it, and if you can pass that information on. Do you want people passing that information to your office, Dr. McSwain?
2: Absolutely. You can email us, you can call us at Biosecurity Tasmania, but the best place to do that is on our Emergency Animal Disease Hotline, which is a national hotline. And we really do rely on the public to help us with our passive surveillance, which has really stepped up this week, thanks to everyone out there. So please call us with any concerns. We'll keep monitoring and do our best here to provide us a lot of information and support.
3: And just for other producers, for our sheep farmers, our cattle producers, for people in other parts of industry, like, is there any particular message for them out of this?
2: The national risk assessment for, say, sheep, so small ruminants and goats and beef cattle at the moment, is that it's a negligible risk. In dairy, it's a low risk. But DAF has been working very closely with people like Dairy Australia to come up with some really, really stringent biosecurity plans. If you've got them and you haven't activated them, go ahead and activate them now. That biosecurity is our number one weapon against H5 bird flu.
0: Okay, so that was Dr. Deborah McSwain there, Tasmania's Chief Veterinary Officer, talking to Leon Compton on Mornings Today. But if you have just joined me, Lucy Braden with your 936 ABC Hobart. Some breaking news. The deadly H5 bird flu virus has been detected for the first time in South Australia. It was found in a southern giant petrel. This was at the Floreya Peninsula in South Australia. It's also been confirmed in two wild birds in Western Australia. Let's check in with Mark Holdsworth, the chair of BirdLife Tasmania. Mark, hello. You've got an interesting take on this. Do we often see southern giant petrels in Tasmanian waters or in Tasmania?
4: Yes, we have both the northern giant petrel and the southern giant petrel that is common in Tasmanian waters, particularly this time of year. The northern giant petrel is probably a little more common than the southern, but they do move northwards during the winter and very common around our shores, particularly off the continental shelf. But they do come inshore quite frequently, along with brown skuas and a whole range of subantarctic bird species that would have been on Heard Island and come into contact with this nasty disease.
0: When do you think we will see the H5 bird flu virus here then?
4: I'd expect that there would have been birds already arrived that have got the disease, and because of our rugged coasts and inaccessibility, there may have already been birds that have arrived sick and died without us knowing. The big risk, of course, is if a sick bird arrives and then passes it on to some of our local birds. And the highest risk that I can foresee is that a sick bird comes up into the channel or into Storm Bay and infects some of the many hundreds of and thousands of seabirds that are hanging around fish farms. I see that as the most likely centre of a disease outbreak. We've got seals in those areas as well, so I think that's a likely outcome.
0: And you would like to see, you're calling on the state government to do something here. What would you like to see happen?
4: Surveillance is important, and we call on everyone to keep an eye out, and by all means, everyone should take precautions and not touch these birds if it's sick or dying. But there's following the an outbreak will occur eventually. We know that. It's not a matter of if but when. BirdLife Tasmania are calling on the state government to undertake some simple processes to build resilience in the populations of several groups of species, and we'll be putting out a media release to that effect in the next day, in particular protecting waterfowl and the critically endangered swift parrot. We believe there's some simple things that the state government can do to build resilience, to make sure those populations have the best chance to recover once the disease passes through.
0: And just quickly, what are some of those quick and easy things you think the government could do to help build resilience?
4: Yeah, we'd call on the state government to immediately cease any property protections for waterfowl, so to stop any removal of particularly black swan, which are very vulnerable, and any waterfowl from properties. We'd also call on the state government to put a moratorium on harvesting of any habitat where swift parrots breed. This will ensure that once the disease has gone through, the populations are maximised and there's some resilience to rebound.
0: Yeah. Mark Holdsworth, great to have you on. Thank you for talking today.
4: A pleasure.
0: Mark Holdsworth there, Chair of BirdLife Tasmania, on the front foot when it comes to the H5 bird flu virus, talking about some of the things that can be done, that should be done to protect our most vulnerable birds at this time, now that we know that it has been detected in South Australia this afternoon and also in Western Australia as well. Three birds all up, but BirdLife Tasmania fears it has already reached Tasmania. It's just a matter of time before we find out more. It is 28 minutes to 5. Lucy Braden with you on 936 ABC Hobart. In just a moment, staying warm, heating the house, cutting down on costs. How do you do it at your place? But first, Michael Della Fontana joins me now with your ABC News headlines. Hello.
5: Good afternoon, Lucy. The Tasmanian Greens have welcomed the establishment of a parliamentary inquiry into police misconduct, including child sexual assault. A committee of lower house MPs, chaired by Labor's Ella Haddad, will hold a broad inquiry. It will look at oversight processes, the culture of Tasmania police, and matters surrounding a now-deceased paedophile officer, Paul Reynolds. British weather forecasters have issued a rare risk-to-life warning for parts of the country today. The first red warning for heat was issued in 2022 when temperatures exceeded 40 degrees in the UK for the first time. They may be close to such ties again this week, and the June record set 50 years ago is almost certain to fall. And the Socceroos have confirmed winger Matt Leckie will miss Australia's final group stage game against Paraguay with injury. Leckie limped off during Australia's loss to the USA with a hamstring injury. Assistant coach Paul Oaken also hinted there will be changes to the Socceroos starting 11. More news at 5 o'clock.
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0: Great to have your company today on Drive. In just a moment, staying warm at home. It's really hard to do in winter. We know that, especially if you don't want a power bill for that winter period that is through the roof. How do you avoid it? What do you do? Are you someone that rolls the towels up and you pop them on the floor at the door to block drafts coming in? Maybe you have a timer on your heat pump. You turn it on 5 minutes before you get home, so things are just starting, rather than leaving it on all day. Do you leave the fire kind of smouldering all day? What are you doing at your place to stay warm but also trying to keep costs down? Anthony in North Hobart, you say on 0438922936, in winter I wear very warm layers and that keeps me warm, says Anthony. Good on you. That is clever. Do you know what? I've just started wearing socks again at home. Normally I'm a barefoot person at home, but it's so cold lately I've thought I have to wear the thick socks. One of the best things we ever bought, says another texter, was a heated throw rug that you plug in, you pop it on the couch. It changes your whole world. I like that. And it's not like an electric blanket either. So you don't have to keep it running overnight without you kind of being aware. So with a heated blanket, you turn it off when you go to bed. It's very clever. Does it use much power? I dare say not too much. I like it. What else is going on at your house? How are you staying warm? Are you someone that wears five layers? Lots of socks as well. You've got your sheepskin uggies on. What works for you? Are you a warm shower person? Oh, I don't know. I'm trying to think of what I do at home. It's tricky. It's certainly tricky. And especially you don't want to have all the mold and everything happening inside. Oh, it's a tough time. Traffic is looking good on the roads right now, which is very positive. It's a tiny bit slow on the Brooker Highway, but nothing to report. If you do see anything else, get in touch. I've been trying to find a song that I thought could really work for this winter warmer chat. Nothing works more perfectly, and it's on my song list, nothing works more perfectly for this than Four Seasons in One Day. This is by Neil Finn and Paul Kelly.

0: some Neil Finn and Paul Kelly thrown in there, Four Seasons in One Day. Look, I know that song has a much deeper meaning, but we believe it. We know it. We live it here in Tasmania. Four seasons in one day. And that's why we love it. That's why we live here. We adore the weather and the turning of the seasons and the four seasons we may get in one day. Some mornings it's perfect. It's calm. It's still. It's warm. And then later that day it's raining. It's cold. It might be humid as well at the same time. When it comes to winter, though, how are you staying warm? Do you have some handy tips and tricks you can share of how you are cutting costs and keeping warm, please? Roger's at Midway Point. G'day, Roger. What works for you at home?
1: Yeah, hi, Lucy. Yes, if you've got a hot water cylinder inside your house, enclosed in a cupboard, if you put some hooks and some rack systems on the door and around the hot water cylinder, you can hang all your jocks and socks and T-shirts and lightweight clothes, enclose it, and they're dry in 2 days.
0: That is thinking. That's out of the box. I like that. How do they smell? They don't have that kind of like mildewy scent?
1: No smells. No, there's plenty of ventilation coming underneath. Got a couple of holes in the bottom where the mice get in, but that's okay. And it works a treat, Luce.
0: Excellent. I thought you were going to say holes in the bottom of your jocks, but no, just. That's fine. That's good then. And how's your heating bill going at this time of year?
1: Yeah, not too bad. I got my last bill, which was under $500 for the quarter.
0: Oh, nice.
1: Yeah, I was happy with that. So just keep the heater off as much as you can and put the warm clothes on.
0: Yeah. I mean, it's 101, isn't it, when it comes to winter in Tasmania. You're doing well, Roger. Thank you for the tips.
1: No worries, Lucy.
0: Roger from Midway Point there. Stay warm, Rog. And I hope you were staying warm at home. 0438922936. What are you doing to keep your home warm but keep all of the draft out, the costs down? It was chilly this morning. It's going to be even colder tomorrow. One of the coolest days we've had to have so far. A minimum of 3 degrees. That's in Hobart at least. So if you were listening in Liaweenie, you'd think, nah. That's nothing. That's warm. That is warm where I am. Maybe in the Huon it's gotten even cooler as well. Heating your whole house or even just a room can be really expensive, especially in the depths of winter, in the dark, the cool, chilly mornings. So what's going on at your place? How are you keeping warm without blasting the heater? Let's find out more with Chris Barnes, a heating expert with Choice, who joins us now to chat about this further. Chris, hello to you.
2: Hi, Lucy. How are you?
0: I'm well. And where are you at the moment? What city are you in?
2: I'm based in Sydney, yeah.
0: Oh, so you're having a lovely kind of mildish winter?
2: Well, actually, it's turned pretty chilly here by Sydney standards as well. So, yes, we've got the cold wave coming in as well.
0: Yeah. And see, you acclimatise as well. So your cold might be really chilly compared to ours. We all just acclimatise to our weather, but we can all benefit from these types of tips. So before we get into tips, what percentage of our energy bills typically goes towards heating in an Australian winter?
2: Heating and cooling,

0: make up the biggest single factor for most Australian homes. So across the year, I mean, obviously in the warm months it's cooling, in the cold months it's heating, but across the year it's typically somewhere about 40% or so of your energy bills go into keeping the house cool or warm.
1: And where's the rest of it going? What are we doing with the rest?
0: Well, the rest of it, hot water systems often make up the next biggest chunk. Mm. And then the rest of it sort of spread across the obvious suspects, like, you know, you've got fridges, which don't consume massive amounts, but they are on all the time. So over the year, they add up. Clothes dryers, washing machines, clothes dryers in particular, if you use a clothes dryer a lot, that can certainly add to your bill. All of those, you know, ovens and so on, when they're in use, that they use a fair bit, but they're only on, you know, an hour here or an hour there. So, you know, they tend to make up the rest. In the old days, lighting actually was a fairly significant contributor to the electricity bill. Not so much these days now that we've got much more energy efficient lights like LEDs.
1: Oh, okay. So that's why my dad used to always yell at me to turn the lights off back in the day.
0: No, it made sense, yeah.
1: So with all that in mind, in terms of heating costs being around 40% of our energy bill, what do we do? What can we try to do to bring that number down?
0: Okay, well, look, the first thing I always say is think about your home. Now, you might not want to spend a lot. You know, obviously, things like ceiling insulation, good window coverings, all that sort of thing, they make a big difference. So it is worth having a think about, you know, why is my home so cold and what could I do about that? But if you're just looking for the quick fix, you know, that's not too expensive, maybe you're renting and you can't do too much to the home, or maybe the budget's not there at the moment. So there are a lot of things here. Drafts are the big ones for most Australian homes. So in winter, it's cold air getting in. In summer, it's the cool air getting out of the house. Either way, you want to stop those drafts. So door snakes, you know, to stop the draft under the door. Check around your windows. A lot of windows don't actually seal up very tightly, so there's a lot of heat loss through windows. Through the glass itself, of course, you can get quite a lot of heat loss as well. So you want to try and find out where that heat's actually getting out of your house and see what you can do about that. And then when it comes down to, you know, keeping yourself warm, you mentioned before, you know, it's a lot cheaper to just sort of keep yourself warm or maybe keep the room warm rather than trying to heat up the whole house. Mm. The heated throws that you mentioned, yeah, they are a super cheap way of doing it. If you're going to turn any appliance on, something like that will just heat you yourself or your electric blanket in the bed, much cheaper to run than an electric heater or even the reverse cycle aircon.
1: Oh, so heating something up, does it have to be like a heated throw or can it just be like a little mini fan that also works?
0: Well, the portable electric heater, like the fan heater that I think you've just mentioned there, they are quite expensive to run. If you're going to run them for several hours, you know, every day.
1: Yeah, okay.
0: That will add up quite quickly. Because they're normally running at something like, you know, 1.5 to 2.4 kilowatts, you know, of heating power that they're putting out. Well, that's all electricity, you know, being used up every minute that you're running it. The electric throw rug doesn't need nearly as much power to heat itself up. Same with the electric blanket on your bed. Much cheaper to actually run because it's much more localized heat. It's only heating the person or the bed, you know, or the blanket itself. So over winter, you'd pay, you know, $12, $15 maybe to run a throw rug for several hours a day, a little bit more for an electric blanket. You try and get the same sort of, you know, heating. You run the electric heater for a few hours. That's adding hundreds to your bill. So it's a big difference.
1: Wow, that's so interesting to know. Okay, so if you're using your heated throws, thumbs up for you, maybe the electric blankets as well. I don't know what the firefighters would think about this. If you do want to share your thoughts on this one, please get in touch. I know they always say it's a big no-no, but 0438922.
0: Well, I'll just butt in there. So it's not actually a no-no. You obviously, you know, use your electric blanket or your throw rug sensibly.
1: Yeah.
0: You know, don't leave it on. Don't forget to turn it off when you go off to bed. You know, don't leave your electric blanket on full blast all night, all that sort of thing. So a bit of sensible usage, obviously, but provided that the blanket's in good condition, it should be quite safe to use.
1: Yeah. That's very, very true indeed. Like, think about it and before and after you're using it. It is 11 minutes to 5. Lucy Braden with you on 936 ABC Hobart. This is Chris Barnes. He is a heating expert with Choice, and we're talking about some pretty practical tips that you can adopt this winter to keep your bill down, save some money while you're also staying warm. So if we are using the heater, Chris, what does it mean to heat efficiently? So how can we do it?
0: So heating efficiently, so now we're talking about turning on a heater,
1: yeah.
0: An electric heater, maybe a gas heater, or maybe the reverse cycle aircon. Now, out of those three, long-term, for heating a bigger space, reverse cycle aircon is by far the most efficient, but it's got that bigger upfront cost of buying it and getting it installed. Your portable electric heater, very convenient, fairly cheap to buy most of the time, but not nearly as energy efficient for putting out. If you wanted to heat a large space, you might need to run two or three portable electric heaters compared to the reverse cycle aircon.
1: Yeah.
0: And you can just start to imagine what that's going to do to the electricity bill. So you've got to use these things, you know, sensibly, you know. Don't run a portable electric heater all day, every day, unless you really like having big electricity bills. Or maybe you're running it during the daytime off your solar power, you've got cheap power. There might be a way around it that way. But basically, the portable electric heater is not nearly as efficient. So if you are going to be heating the room, though, we'll get back to that point of making the room energy efficient, thermally efficient. You don't want to run a heater if half the heat's flying out the window or under the door. So just take that first step of checking, you know, is the house reasonably airtight? Should I put some door snakes down? What window coverings have you got? The window coverings can make a big difference. Good curtains and good blinds will really help keep the heat inside the room. So it is just worth, you know, spending a little bit of time thinking about that maybe making some basic changes.
1: One texter says, what about infrared heating?
0: Well, we've tested infrared heaters in the past. They make a lot of claims. They claim to heat, you know, the person rather than the whole air in the room. In the long run, we didn't find that they were particularly more energy efficient. If you like the feel of it, if that's the style of heating that you prefer, you know, by all means, go for it. There's nothing wrong with it. But I wouldn't expect to make massive savings on my energy bill from using infrared versus something else.
1: Okay, a good tip there. On Drive 936 ABC Hobart with me, Lucy Braden, one texter says, I bought a dehumidifier in terms of, if we are drying our clothes inside, and they say, mould, nevermore, my windows never cry either. So that's a bonus there, Chris.
0: Oh, yeah, definitely. And look, winter can be a real time for humidity and you know, condensation happening inside the house, and that can be a real problem, mould, as your listener called in there. That can be a serious problem. So a dehumidifier could be necessary for some homes. A dehumidifier often has the effect of slightly warming the air as well. It's just the nature of how that technology works. So if you're drying your laundry indoors a lot because, you know, it's too cold or too wet outside, then a dehumidifier can be well worth investing in. They do cost a bit to run, so you've got to factor that in. If you're going to be running it a lot, then there will be a bit of a bump on your electricity bill. But on the other hand, you've got to get your clothes dry somehow,
1: yeah.
0: Don't you? So that might be the trade-off.
1: Oh, it's hard, and you don't want all that extra moisture in your house if you're not getting rid of it. So it's like, oh, yeah, the trade-off. What do we do there? Chris, any other final tips you'd like to leave us with today?
0: Oh, look, I'll throw in one that people don't often think about, which is ceiling fans. Now, ceiling fans are pretty popular for summer, of course, for keeping yourself cool. What a lot of people don't realise is that they do often these days, especially, have a reverse mode or a winter mode. So when you're in summer, you want a cool breeze blowing down directly on you to help keep you cool. You don't really want a breeze blowing on you in winter. But what's reversing the direction of the blades can do is it will draw the air up. Now, of course, the hot air in your room rises, it collects at the top of the ceiling. That's great for the ceiling, but not so great for you sitting down on the sofa.
1: Mm.
0: You want the warm air down where you are. So reverse mode basically mixes that air from the ceiling back down around the walls without blowing a draft directly on you, it helps mix the air around in the room a lot more effectively. We've found that you can run a heater on a lower setting and get a much better heating effect if you've got the fan on, the ceiling fan on reverse mode. So you can save some money that way. The ceiling fans are pretty dirt cheap to run.

0: And you might even find that you don't need to turn the heater on at all.
1: That's fascinating. I didn't know that it had that setting or that it could be used in that kind of way to that benefit.
0: Yeah, not all of them have it, but most modern ones do.
1: Yeah, great to hear. Chris Barnes, we'll be looking into that. Thanks so much for your time today.
0: Oh, thank you, Lucy. My pleasure.
1: Chris Barnes there, a heating expert with Choice, just sharing some tips and tricks for you on staying warm, keeping the cost down as well. So block those drafts, he said, at the bottom of your doors, making sure that the windows haven't got any kind of little gaps where the cool air is coming in. And rugging up, staying warm, extra blankets, heated throws, thumbs up, he said. And as well, if you did miss that conversation, you can listen to it back on ABC Listen, but also electric blanket. Might be time to convince my husband. I don't know yet. We'll try and twist the arm. Have you got one? Do you use it? Do you love it? Do you swear by it? Let me know. 0438 922 936. I will have your weather update in just a moment, and then in 5 minutes, your ABC News.
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1: After your news at 5 o'clock, coming up really soon, do you check the water quality before you go for a swim at the beach? I'm sure there's not an awful lot of swimming happening now at the beach, but it mightn't be something you give much thought about, but this next story might make you want to start, because an environmental group says in a single year, more than 500 million litres of improperly treated sewage was released into Tasmanian waterways. So why? What's happening there? Which areas are we talking about as well? I'll have those details for you after 5 o'clock.
2: 936 ABC Hobart. Now we're talking weather.
1: Daniel Hayes joins me now, forecaster with the Bureau of Meteorology. Daniel, hello. How was the day today?
7: G'day, Lucy. Look, generally dry across most of the southeast. We did get a few showers across some of the high ground. We got 2.8 in the gauge up on Mount Wellington. And given that the temperature there didn't get above freezing, it seems that that fell as snow. There's certainly a light dusting showing on the cameras up there today. So apart from that, pretty dry and settled across the rest of the southeast, and fairly cool temperatures today. Generally a degree or so cooler in a lot of places than they were yesterday. It's not a big difference, but yesterday was a relatively cool day as well, a touch below average. So That is where we're at. We'll probably be pretty similar for the next few days, really. We're going to continue to see the weather being dominated by a large high-pressure system, which tends to bring fairly settled conditions. So sunny one tomorrow, partly cloudy Friday, and then mostly sunny and sunny for Saturday and Sunday. So very settled weather, temperatures staying around about 12 to 13 degrees for the maxes, and the minimums down in the low single figures for a few more days yet.
1: Yeah, some cool mornings on the way, Daniel.
7: Yes, definitely. It will continue to be a bit frosty in some places for a few more days yet. It's not until really early next week that we finally see that high shifting off. We get some low pressure systems, a bit more cloud coming through and a bit of rain starting to come in, that we'll see those minimum temperatures in particular warming up through next week.
1: Okay, good to know. Thank you very much. Have a nice arvo.
7: You too. Thank you.
1: Daniel Hayes there, forecaster with the Bureau of Meteorology, letting you know about the weather on the way and those very chilly mornings coming. They have already been cold, but especially if you're in the Huon, maybe in the central or southern Midlands, you're going to experience it. Extra cold weather on the way. After your news at 5 o'clock, more about our water quality, how often you check it. An environmental group says in a single year, more than 500 million litres of improperly treated sewage was released into Tasmanian waterways. So which areas are we talking about? I'll have those details for you after the news at 5 o'clock. And

0: Have you heard of paraquat? If you work on a farm, you probably have, but it's a controversial weed killer. It's banned in more than 67 countries because of its toxicity. This week, the national regulator made a final decision on that very pesticide to allow its use to continue in Australia, but under new restrictions. And this herbicide has previously been linked to Parkinson's disease. So more on that for you soon.
1: When news breaks,
2: Australia is building its position in those critical metal supply chains.
1: If it's relevant to you,
3: we have been sharing a lot of information over the last number of years.
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5: Good evening, ABC News with Michael Delafontana. A case of the deadly H5N1 bird flu has been found in a migratory bird on South Australia's coast. Olivia Mason has more.
6: The virus was detected in a southern giant petrel found on Knights Beach near Port Elliot, south of Adelaide. It's the third case of the avian influenza confirmed in Australia after two birds were confirmed to have the disease near Esperance in Western Australia. Federal Agriculture Minister Julie Collins says she's in contact with state governments about managing the cases.
7: Our government's bird flu response is still swift and coordinated, and that we've enacted our biosecurity response arrangements.
6: WA authorities say in addition, the additional bird has also tested positive there, but that result will need to be confirmed by the CSIRO.
5: The chair of BirdLife Tasmania says it is likely that birds infected with the deadly H5 flu strain have already arrived in Tasmania. Mark Holdsworth told 936 ABC Hobart it may be hard to detect locally.
8: I'd expect that there would have been birds already arrived that have got the disease, and because of our rugged coasts and inaccessibility, there may have already been birds that have arrived sick and died without us knowing.
5: A Tasmanian parliamentary committee will hold an inquiry into police misconduct, including unresolved matters relating to paedophile Paul Reynolds. State political reporter Josh Duggan has more.
9: A committee of lower house MPs, chaired by Labor's Ella Haddad, will hold a broad inquiry into police misconduct, including child sexual assault. It will look at oversight processes, the culture of Tasmania Police, and matters surrounding now-deceased paedophile officer Paul Reynolds. That includes any investigations into his conduct before his death and the decision to award him a police funeral, when force leadership knew he was under investigation for child sexual abuse.
5: A Tasmania police spokesperson says they'll prepare a submission for the committee. Overseas, the UN's nuclear agency has signalled Iranian nuclear sites will be visited by inspectors as the US president faces growing pressure to end the war in Iran. Here's Patricia Tiano.
10: Despite contradictory remarks from the US and Iran, International Atomic Energy Agency head Rafael Grossi says a memorandum of understanding has been signed by both presidents.
11: This is going to happen, of course, if they want to comply.
10: Since Israel launched a 12-day war in Iran in 2025, the IAEA has been banned from visiting Iranian enrichment sites. Tehran says its program is peaceful, though it's the only country known to have uranium enriched up to 60% purity without a weapons program. It comes as pressure mounts on U.S. President Donald Trump, with the Senate passing a resolution directing him to end hostilities or seek congressional authorization.
5: Right-wing candidate Keiko Fujimori has gained an insurmountable lead in Peru's presidential runoff. The four-time presidential hopeful and daughter of former President Alberto Fujimori scraped a razor-thin lead ahead of leftist rival Roberto Sanchez. With more than 50% of the votes counted, Ms. Fujimori now has a 43,000 vote lead. The electoral authority is yet to declare a winner. Back home, and Nationals leader Matt Canavan has dismissed Pauline Hanson's idea of monoculturalism and says Australia should have a common culture instead. The One Nation leader declared multiculturalism was not working during her National Press Club address last week. Mr. Canavan says he wants Australian culture and values to be one.
12: I don't think we've ever been a country that's had the concept, if I'm defining it right, of a monoculture. But we should definitely have a common culture. We should have a common culture that unites our country, unites people.
5: England has been held to a scoreless draw against Ghana in today's FIFA World Cup action. Sam Wilkinson reports.
13: The English team controlled the game in Boston, and despite good chances for Harry Kane, Anthony Gordon and Bukayo Saka, they could not get the goal they needed. A frustrated Jude Bellingham says Ghana got exactly the result they were after.
14: Couldn't quite break them down.

0: even with all the corners, all the possession, all the shots on goal from distance.
1: Meanwhile, Ghana's coach, Carlos Queiroz, was left to lament a missed penalty appeal.
2: We still have VAR. It's working. I have some doubts about that.
1: In today's other matches, Cristiano Ronaldo scored twice in Portugal's 5-0 thumping of Uzbekistan. Colombia defeated DR Congo 1-0 and Croatia were 1-0 winners over Panama.
3: Tasmania's weather, possible light showers about the northwest for Thursday. Fine elsewhere, areas of inland fog and frost during the morning, light winds. Partly cloudy, 3 to 12 for Burnie, 4 to 12 and cloudy for Devonport. Partly cloud, 2 to 13 for Launceston and Hobart sunny with a temperature range of 3 to 12. ABC News.
4: 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I'm Mel Bush. Claw some perfect advice from our cat expert. 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
6: Very, very soon for you, raw sewage, improperly treated sewage released into Tasmanian waterways. That doesn't sound very nice, does it? But that's the reality, an environmental group says. Anyway, in a single year, more than half a billion litres of improperly treated sewage was released into Tasmanian waterways. So which areas are we talking about? I'll have those details for you very soon. And paraquat. If you work on a farm, you've no doubt heard about this controversial weed killer. It's been banned in more than 67 countries because of its toxicity. And this week, the national regulator has made a final decision on that very pesticide to allow its use to continue in Australia, but under new restrictions. So this herbicide has previously been linked to Parkinson's disease. And here in Tasmania, we have the highest rate of Parkinson's in the nation. So how do people who research this field view this decision? Are they concerned about yesterday's findings? More on that for you in a moment. But let's get your traffic update first.
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6: Dale Fletcher-Jones joins me now from State Roads. Dale, hello. How are the roads looking today?
8: Hi, Lucy. Things are looking rather good out there this evening. So at the moment, we're not seeing any delays anywhere around the network. So those heading outbound on the Tasman Highway, a great run right across the bridge right through to Sorrell. So there's no delays there at all. Same for those coming inbound through to Davey Street. So give a great run through to get to Davey Street. Davey Street's flowing quite well through to the outlet. Getting to Kingston is fine and also returning from Kingston. So there's no delays getting into Macquarie Street and through to the Brooker Highway. So those coming in on the Brooker, seeing just a little bit of slowness near Domain Highway. So that's just a little bit slow there, but not too bad. And the same for those heading outbound. It's a great run, except for just getting past Domain Highway through to Risdon Road and a great run right through to Bridgewater. Neither delays anywhere around the network, so it's looking pretty good tonight.
6: Lovely, very positive. Thank you, Dale.
8: Yeah, no worries.
6: Dale Fletcher-Jones there from State Road. So a very different story to this time yesterday when there were multiple crashes, that devastating fatal crash as well. Drive safely, please. Pop your headlights on if they aren't already. It is 5:07.
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5: This is Drive with Lucy Braden.
6: In the last financial year, 600 million litres of undertreated sewage was released into Tasmania's waterways. That's according to data sourced from Taswater that was collected by Environment Tasmania. So they've got all this information. They've put it all together for you. Did you know about this? Do you feel like you were properly informed during that time? Did you hear about it? Did it make you decide where you maybe dropped a line, where you fished, where you swam? It happened in the financial year from 2024, so let's find out more about it with Lucy Tremaine, a freshwater campaigner with Environment Tasmania, who joins us now. Hello, Lucy.
9: Hi, Lucy. How are you going?
6: I'm well, thank you. This kind of left me a bit gobsmacked when I heard about it. Can you tell us about this data that you found and what it tells us?
9: Yeah, so I've been looking at this data from Taswater's annual environmental review reports that they release annually, and it's all publicly available. But

0: in quite kind of technical jargon, and it revealed that they're, as you said, releasing over 500 million litres of this untreated sewage into Tasmania's precious waterways within 1 year alone.
1: Okay, and so what does that actually mean when we're talking about raw or untreated or partially treated sewage? What does that mean?
0: Yeah, so normally sewage would go through a process at least to have primary and then secondary treatment. So primary treatment is usually like mechanical treatment. Basically, they sieve it, let it settle, and then strain off any floaties kind of thing. And then secondary treatment is where the biological treatment phase happens. So when they have a bypass event where they get, often it's from too much rain or mechanical failure, where a sewage treatment plant becomes overwhelmed and they can't process all the waste coming into the plant, they will bypass that secondary or biological phase of treatment and instead dump it directly into Tasmania's precious waterways.
1: And is that an allowed thing? Is that legal?
0: Yeah, so this is something that is built into a sewage treatment plant, but it's a safety mechanism. This is for emergencies, but over 10% of the sewage treatment plants across Tasmania are using this as a regular form of operations, which I think is just outrageous, and it's a sign of an ageing, collapsing sewage infrastructure.
1: And TasWater has acknowledged that. They say, we know it's ageing, our infrastructure is ageing, we're spending millions and millions of dollars on this. I'll read some more information out soon about what TasWater has to say. But you say this is becoming regular, so how often are we seeing this happen year on year?
0: I haven't compared year by year, but again, looking at this 2024 to 2025 data that is available currently, only certain number of plants have these bypass events, but they're happening up to 100 times at particular plants. And even plants that aren't using these emergency measures are failing to meet something known as their environmental protection notices. So this sort of outlines what is the maximum allowed amounts of certain pollutants that they're meant to be releasing into the environment. So more than 90% or 100 out of 110 of the sewage treatment plants across Tasmania are not meeting these maximum recommended amounts for certain pollutants like E. coli, phosphorus and nitrogen.
1: And so which plants are we talking about here? What are the main areas where this has been happening across the state?
0: Yeah, so there's two main areas where they're kind of the worst offenders are, but it is happening in a number of locations all across the state. But in particular, the Tea Tree Bend sewage treatment plant, which is on the Tamar, above the Tamar Conservation Area, released over 300 million litres of this undertreated sewage. Also, from Prospect Vale sewage treatment plant, which is just upstream of Cataract Gorge, they released 27 million litres in that same period. Also along the Tamar, the Riverside sewage treatment plant only met its maximum allowed E. coli limits 7% of the time. So 93% of the time, the waste they're putting out, and this is the treated waste, is breaching the E. coli limits as well.
1: And what about in southern Tasmania?
0: Yes, so down south, it's a similar picture. At Cameron Bay sewage treatment plant, over 36 million litres was released, and this is just upstream of the Mona Art Gallery. Also from the Selfs Point sewage treatment plant, there was another 40 million litres, and Rosny sewage treatment plant, which is just up from a number of swimming beaches there, released 8 million as well. So it's all happening along the Derwent.
1: Lucy Braden with you on 936 ABC Hobart. This is Drive, and Lucy Tremaine is here as well, a freshwater campaigner with Environment Tasmania. We're talking about some data that they have sourced. It's an annual report. It's public knowledge, but Environment Tasmania has gone through these reports and had a look at the amount of, the number of litres of undertreated sewage that was released into Tasmanian waterways. So in the last financial year, 600 million litres of this sewage was released into Tasmanian waterways. You mentioned that this is happening in areas where people can swim. So would there have been alerts at the time to let people know, don't go there?
0: Yeah, so certain councils do have you know, swim alerts, but these only operate in certain locations, again, at very popular swimming locations, and for certain months of the year, usually from about November or December through to March. So that covers, you know, a lot of the people who are coming into these facilities. But, you know, Tasmanians are a water-loving people, and they like to get out in all seasons. As we've just seen, hundreds of people getting into the River Derwent in the middle of winter. But yeah, so we wanted to make sure that all Tasmanians have access to this information, whether they're out there swimming, they're rowing, maybe they're fishing, and using those waterways all year round.
1: And so you have released some a map essentially of Tasmania, highlighting where this is kind of happening, where these hot spots are.
0: Exactly. Yeah. So we've released an interactive map that's just launched today, actually, which you can find at www.mapthecrap.com.au, where you can see where these bypass events are occurring. But we've also created a traffic light system where you can see each sewage treatment plant and how it's ranking for its compliance against these three measures of E. coli, phosphorus and nitrogen.
1: People might be thinking right now, because I know I would be, oh, did I swim there? Or did I drink maybe some water or something like that? Was I swimming in the area when this happened? And those kinds of things. What do we need to know, like, to protect ourselves? Would there have been any signs? I mean, I'm not looking for health advice as such, Lucy Tremaine, but what should we be taking away from this?
0: Well, something that we're actually have also launched today is a petition asking the Health Minister, Bridget Archer, to fund the rollout of real-time monitoring of these bypass events so that people have this information when they're trying to make these decisions. So maybe like they have in the United Kingdom, they have apps that kind of say, this sewage treatment plant is having a bypass event, don't swim here today. So people can make informed decisions all year round about this data.
1: Yeah. Lucy Tremaine, really appreciate your time today talking about this.
0: No problem. Thanks so much for having me.
1: Thank you. Lucy Tremaine there from Environment Tasmania talking about the 600 million litres of undertreated sewage released into Tasmania's waterways right across the state. Some particular hotspots, especially around Launceston and in southern Tasmania. So undertreated sewage comes from bypass events, as you may have heard Lucy say, which is when a sewage treatment plant is overwhelmed with wastewater and water was diverted past part of the normal treatment process. So that's according to that site that she mentioned, Map the Crap. But Taswater says it plans to invest $1.2 billion over the next 4 years to help improve the performance of its sewage treatment plants. If you'd like to know more, there is a great article that is online, abc.net.au/news, that has more information on there, more of what Taswater says it is planning to do over the coming years, but it is aware that its sewerage network is in terrible shape, with 90% falling short of environmental requirements. It is 17 past five. Lucy Braden with you on Drive. Joe, you say, imagine if Taswater hadn't spent over $1/3 of $1 billion improving, or moving rather, the waste treatment plant from Macquarie Point to Selfs Point to make way for the stadium, and where that money could be spent, says Joe on 0438922936. Someone else says another Taswater failure. And another texter, you say, wow, some of these plants are above drinking water sections as well. What about hormones, antibiotics and narcotics? Very eye-opening, Lucy. Thank you for your text on that one. In just a moment, have you heard much about paraquat? If you work on a farm, you probably have, because it's a controversial weed killer. It's been banned in almost 70 countries across the world because of its toxicity. And this week, the national regulator has made a final decision on that very herbicide to allow its use to continue in Australia, but under new restrictions. This herbicide has previously been linked to Parkinson's disease, and here in Tasmania, we have the highest rate of Parkinson's in the nation. So how do people researching in this field view this decision? Are they concerned? That's next for you on Drive.
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3: 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Nick Digan, the Minister, next.
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4: Drive with Lucy Braden, 936 ABC Hobart.
1: So after 29 years of inquiry, paraquat, which is a weed killer banned in 70 countries with links at least previously to Parkinson's disease, has been green-lighted for use by the Australian Pesticides and Veterinary Medicines Authority. So it was still being used, but it's now coming with more restrictions for those that use it, particularly farmers. So what's behind this decision? How are neurologists feeling as well, who are doing constant research into Parkinson's disease? Let's find out with Professor Jane Olte, Professor of Neurology at the University of Tasmania and a neurologist at the Royal Hobart Hospital. Professor Olte, hello. Thanks for your time.
5: Oh, thank you for having me on.
1: So when you heard this news, probably 24 hours ago now, what was your reaction, your initial reaction to this?
5: Well, I think a degree of disappointment, really. We have been aware for some time that there is an association between paraquat and a range of brain disorders, but particularly Parkinson's. So it's good to see that there has been further restrictions around the use of it. But as somebody who treats Parkinson's, I'm particularly keen to try and reduce risk as much as we can.
1: I was looking at some of the regulators' review and their reasoning behind this decision. They said that it found the weight of evidence does not show that paraquat exposure through approved uses increases the risk of developing Parkinson's disease. What do you say to that?
5: Well, I think, to be fair, the evidence is mixed, but we've seen a number of case control studies and meta-analyses, particularly from North America and Europe, that suggest that people exposed to paraquat do have an increased risk of Parkinson's, particularly agricultural communities around California, for example. But at the same time, the evidence is mixed. So some large cohort studies have not shown that clear association. And I think because the evidence was not absolutely definitive, that's why there are still questions. But as I say, as a neurologist, I'm particularly thinking about public health. To me, I just want to reduce that risk as low as we can. And I think if there are questions around its safety, I think we really need to restrict the use as much as we can.
1: So do you think that the new restrictions go far enough in terms of, I think they're halving it from what I was reading?
5: Well, look, I'm not the expert on exactly how far those go. I'm pleased to see there are increased restrictions, so such as phasing out of the backpack spraying and requirements for enclosed systems and enhanced protective equipment. All of that is good because that's reducing risk further. And they are positive steps. But as I say, I would have liked to have seen that risk driven down further. And I think it's striking that 70 countries around the world have banned paraquat because they've weighed up that evidence and felt that although we don't definitely know paraquat causes Parkinson's, there is this emerging evidence that suggests there is an increased risk.
1: Yeah, it's really telling, isn't it, that other countries, 70 other countries have done this, have taken it upon themselves to ban it. Australia seems to be lagging behind there. But then we see, you know, farming groups are saying that this is essential for controlling resistant weeds and they feel like they need it. It's a tough one. Professor Jane Olte is my guest, Professor of Neurology at the University of Tasmania and neurologist at the Royal Hobart Hospital. And we are talking on Drive 936 ABC Hobart with me, Lucy Braden. We are talking about paraquat, so a weed killer banned in many countries, links to Parkinson's disease, but there is some continued use here in Australia, so there hasn't been an outright ban on it as of yet. Do you think this just continues the fight to continue that research, Professor, to uncover stronger links with Parkinson's?
5: Oh, absolutely. Absolutely. I mean, what we do know about Parkinson's is that there's likely to be both a genetic risk and an environmental risk for Parkinson's. We're actually undertaking some research at the moment where we're inviting people with Parkinson's to please come into the university and give us a sample of your blood and complete some questionnaires. But we're not the only ones. There's research around the world where we're trying to find the causes of Parkinson's. And it's likely to be that there isn't just one cause. There's likely to be several different causes. So it's definitely an area of active research. And actually here in Tasmania, here in Australia, we're leading some of that research, which is great.
1: Is there any kind of appeal process you'll be trying to access now, Jane, you and your colleagues?
5: Well, I think as part of the Parkinson's community, we have ongoing advocacy. I'm part of something called the Tasmania Parkinson's Project, which people can look up. But it's really about raising awareness of how common Parkinson's is in Australia. 200,000 Australians are affected by Parkinson's. That number is rapidly going up. And as you pointed out, it's common in Tasmania. We think about 3,000 people. So I think we will continue to raise awareness about those concerns. We'll continue to look at new scientific evidence as it emerges. And, you know, as I say, it's good that these additional restrictions have been put in place. But I think as neurologists, we still have concerns about the risks of paraquat and of other chemicals on the brain.
1: Certainly. Professor Jane Olte, great to have you on. Thank you for looking into this one with us. We appreciate it.
5: Oh, thank you for having me on.
1: And do you have enough people for that study you were doing on the blood?
5: Oh, that's a great question. We would love to have more people with Parkinson's coming into the university. We're open for another 3 or 4 weeks collecting blood. And if you have Parkinson's or if you know someone with Parkinson's, please give us a call at the university or just look up the Tasmania Parkinson's Project. It's not too late to get involved.
1: Good on you. Thank you so much for your time.
5: Thank you so much. Bye-bye.
1: Bye-bye. Professor Jane Olte there, Professor of Neurology at the University of Tasmania, a neurologist at the Royal Hobart Hospital. So generous with her time to talk. Can you just imagine how busy she is? But to talk about this, just how important this is, all about Parkinson's disease and those links to paraquat and the fact that this herbicide has been green-lighted for use under restrictions by the Australian Pesticides and Veterinary Medicines Authority. One texter says, we rely too much on chemicals. That's on 0438 922 936. My late mother died of Parkinson's disease. It's a terrible illness, and if there is even the slightest possibility that paraquat causes Parkinson's, the regulators should hang their heads in shame. And Glenn in Gilston Bay, on another issue we were talking about earlier, every time we get above average rains, Gilston Bay has raw sewerage and storm water flowing directly into the bay and across the pedestrian walkways. Taswater staff say it occurs in approximately 100 locations around the south. Under investment over many years in suitable infrastructure is the reason, says Glenn. 27 past five. Lucy Braden with you on Drive on 936 ABC Hobart. Guy Stainer along shortly to let you know what is on ABC TV tonight from 7.

0: Walking on Sunshine, Katrina and the Waves. It's 5:30.
1: Hello, Samantha Donovan here on PM at 6:05. Economists tipping another interest rate hike as core inflation rises. Also, a UN commission accuses Israel of deliberately killing Palestinian children. And tension at the Nine Network after Karl Stefanovic interviews a far-right activist on his podcast.
2: And I'm sure that even if Nine and Today wanted to take him off the air right now, they would have to talk very carefully to their lawyers on whether they actually would be in a position to be allowed to do so.
1: That's PM just after the 6 o'clock news.
3: ABC Hobart. You're with Lucy Braden.
0: Yes, you are. And Guy Stainer, who has just waltzed in, doing the waltz, ready to have a chat. G'day, Guy Stainer.
4: Hello. Yeah, I was just going around in circles. I'm all dizzy now after waltzing in.
0: Very Guy Stainer-like. Great to have you on. And very soon on Drive, in about 5 to 10 minutes or so, we are talking about fitting your fruit and veggies in, into your diet, into your belly. How do you do it? With budgets tightening, I wonder if you're reaching for frozen or canned fruit and veg. They're usually cheaper, they're longer lasting, it does well. Producer Greer and I were having a chat about this earlier, Guy. She said, what do you eat, frozen fruit or veg? And I said, I think, like, or canned, I think just tomatoes. But then we started going through everything. Oh, wait, the peas, the corn, the carrots, and that's just frozen. And then the spears, the berries. A bit of everything.
4: The only thing I'll eat that's frozen, that, and it's very, very occasional, will be peas. But
0: really?
4: I'll stick them in a shepherd's or a cottage pie.
0: So why? Is there something against it? Against?
4: Not necessarily against it, but I just don't go for frozen veggies.
0: And what about canned?
4: No.
0: Tomatoes? Do you cook at home? What's going on?
4: We'll never touch canned tomatoes.
0: Yeah. Why?
4: I don't know. I just go for fresh tomatoes.
0: So yeah. Even if you're making like a big spaghetti bolognese, what's happening there? What are you chucking in?
4: Yeah, just
0: fresh Tommies.
4: Yeah.
0: I'm gobsmacked. I am gobsmacked. What about with that shepherd's pie?
4: Oh well, no. I'll have a bolognese sauce and things that's got, you know, various tomato stuff in it. I don't need to try and other things.
0: He's not going to justify it to us, is he?
4: Speaking of tomatoes, though, I saw a cartoon only yesterday where there was a tomato on a table with a spotlight on it, and there were two guys in suits standing either side of the tomato, and it was like they were holding an inquisition. So they were like, you know, cops questioning the tomato, and the caption was, "And we have it on good authority that you're not even a real vegetable."
0: How dare you? It's true. It is true. Our poor old little tomato, the fruit or the veg.
4: Yeah, technically a fruit.
0: Technically
4: but
0: a fruit.
4: A lot of people's favourites.
0: That is very true. 26
4: something
0: to
4: that
0: 6?
4: It's always in my fridge. There's always a tomato in the house. And I, as a kid, couldn't stand them. Hated
0: really?
4: Them. And yet now almost can't live without them.
0: Yeah, same with me and broccoli. Love broccoli.
4: Oh, especially with cheese sauce.
0: Oh, yeah.
4: Yes.
0: If I'm having, you know, like a roast for dinner, I'll pop broccolini often in the oven just in the final 5 minutes with a bit of Parmesan cheese on top. Oh, heavenly. But what did you used to hate as a kid that you like now, that you love now, that you eat now?
4: Also pumpkin. Yeah.
0: Oh.
4: Hated pumpkin, hated tomatoes, and absolutely love them now. Yeah.
0: So many people are like that with mushrooms. Couldn't stand it as a kid, but devour it now. Brussels sprouts, says producer Greer, love them now. Roasted, hated them as a kid.
4: Hated them as a kid.
0: Hated.
4: Hate them as an adult.
0: Oh, okay.
4: Just cannot go there.
0: I find them a delicacy. I love them. They're beautiful. What is it for you? 0438922936. I'm keen to know. Guy, what have you got on the news tonight?
4: The deadly H5 strain of bird flu now confirmed in South Australia, with the bird found south of Adelaide testing positive to the virus. That's on the Florio Peninsula. A Tasmanian parliamentary committee to hold an inquiry into police misconduct, and will specifically look at a lot of things in connection with Paul Reynolds. More than half a billion litres of improperly treated sewage released into Tasmanian waterways in a single year.
0: Cool. Mm. Yeah, we were just talking about that earlier and I thought, yeah, what's going on there? I've just got a snapshot of that. If you missed that conversation, here's a snippet of it for you.
5: So this is something that is built into a sewage treatment plant, but it's a safety mechanism. This is for emergencies, but over 10% of the sewage treatment plants across Tasmania are using this as a regular form of operations, which I think is just outrageous. And it's a sign of an aging, collapsing sewage infrastructure.
0: That it is. Taswater, keep it up. Keep going. Keep fixing that infrastructure, please.
4: Yeah, speaking of water infrastructure, we've also got a story tonight that is looking at the situation in Port Moresby, where apparently about half of the city is at threat of losing its water because of ageing pipe infrastructure and the like. And there's a bit of a scandal that apparently the government knew about it a while ago and hasn't done anything about it.
0: Ooh.
4: But so we'll have that from our PNG correspondent, Marion Farr. Also tonight, two Tasmanian women charged with drug trafficking after police seized more than a kilogram of drugs allegedly being smuggled in on the Spirit of Tasmania. We'll have a look at the potential debt traps associated with car loans. France swelters through its hottest day on record. And as you told us first last night.
0: Well, here we go. What is it?
4: As you broke the news to all of your listeners and me, we'll be having a look at the career of Darryl Braithwaite after he announced his retirement from performing.
0: Well, when we were talking about it, he'd only just announced it. It was like 22 minutes ago that he'd announced it. So, you know, ABC, 24 hours later, will bring you a more comprehensive look at his life.
4: Yeah.
0: And the music.
4: And in other news, you're stealing my shtick.
0: Always. Any chance I can get.
4: Listening to the promo for your program yesterday, you sign off with Toodle Pip. And I know I said it straight after you, but Dave has cut me off from the promo thing. And this is I'm not miffed at all.
0: It's catching on, Guy Stainer. It's catching on. Someone said Toodle Pip to me the other day, coincidentally, and I thought, Guy says that to me.
4: Yeah, people often say it to me, and I have said this on air before, but the funny thing is I just never say it. That phrase has only been created out of this program.
0: Aww.
4: After it was a discussion about how you say goodbye, and
0: Hooray.
4: That got brought up, and
0: yeah.
4: we laughed about Toodle Pip, and then it's stuck ever since. But I'm very much a hooroo person.
0: Are you?
4: Yeah, the only time I ever say Toodle Pip is in this studio.
0: Well, I love it. I love hooroo. It was my pop's favourite farewell saying. I'm just a bye, see you later type of gal. But you know what? Toodle Pip, Guy Stainer.
4: Oh, yeah.
0: Bet you to it again.
4: Yeah, my only comeback is swearing, so I think I'll just leave. Talk I probably won't talk to you tomorrow.
0: No, you won't. I won't be here. But Robin Newtown's texted in for you, 0438922936. He says, good evening, Lucy. Tell Guy that the only way to have Brussels sprouts is to boil them, cut them and add a little apple cider vinegar to them and he won't go back.
4: Uh-huh.
0: Will you give it a crack? Just go and buy one from the supermarket. Just one. Yeah. Do it for Rob. Mm.

0: Yeah.
1: He's screwed his face up, Rob. I don't think it's happening.
0: I don't think so. The only solution would be like an extraordinary amount of cheese sauce on them, I reckon, because I do love my cheese sauce.
1: Okay, so cheese sauce so it doesn't taste like a Brussels sprout anymore.
0: That's pretty much it.
1: Perfect.
0: Whereas cheese sauce on broccoli, I do love the combination. I still enjoy the taste of the broccoli.
1: Stunning. Yeah. Guy, great to see you, and we'll see you on the news at 7.
0: Yeah, goodbye.
1: No, that's weird. That is weird coming out of your mouth.

0438922936. When you were a young chap, you couldn't eat parsnips at all. You hated parsnips, couldn't eat them again until your early 20s, and now you cannot have enough of baked parsnips. What is it, Dave, I wonder? Are the taste buds changing? What's going on? I'm salivating because I love the thought of any baked vegetable. Bring it to me. I will eat it. What did you hate as a kid? You could not eat. You could not stand. Maybe your parents forced it down your throat, but you will eat it today because you like it. You genuinely do. My sister and I used to reluctantly eat our broccoli, our oversteamed broccoli that our beautiful parents made us. But if we didn't eat the broccoli, they just kind of look down on us. So we always used to eat it. We'd just chew it up, mush it up, swallow it, you know, like with a shot of water just to get it down. And now I would happily go and buy a big bulb of broccoli and eat it whole. What about you? 0438922936. What do you love that you used to hate as a youngster? In just a moment, talking all things fruit and veg, how are you getting your fruit and veggies in? Are you reaching for frozen or canned fruit and veg? They are usually cheaper. They're longer lasting than fresh produce as well. But are they as healthy? We'll unpack that next on Drive. After this, by Angus and Julia Stone, and I think this might be a newbie for you. I'm just kind of having a flick and having a check. So, yeah, this is from 2026. Angus and Julia Stone, they're a brother-sister duo from Sydney's Northern Beaches. They've been performing as a duo for 20 years. They've won 5 ARIA awards. And this song, Karaoke Bar, was written by the Stones with a co-writing credit to Neil Diamond. There you have it. And they filmed the music video in Tasmania, so it's got a Tasmanian connection. Let me know what you think.

0: Oh, I thought that was quite lovely. That was nice, relaxing. Easy Breezy Karaoke Bar by Angus and Julia Stone, filmed here in Tasmania. Their music video, that is, and co-written with Neil Diamond, hence why you may have heard a little bit of Sweet Caroline going on in there. It's a 5:45. Lucy Braden with you on 936 ABC Hobart. I asked you earlier about what you used to eat as a kid that you hated, you despised, it was disgusting for you, but you love it now as an adult. For me, broccoli, always. Never really used to like mushrooms now. Then, as a child, eat them now, happily. Parsnip, says Dave on 0438922936. Suzanne, meat, and I've never eaten it since either. Craig in West Hobart says, I call Brussels sprouts devil's marbles. So you're not a fan now either, Craig. Or are you still eating them? You still don't mind a few of the devil's marbles. What is it for you? I'd love to hear from you. Right now, though, on Drive, we're talking fresh fruit and vegetables. It's something that we are told we need to eat. There are so many servings a day we need to get into our diet. But depending on the season and the produce, it can be expensive to eat fresh, particularly during a cost of living crisis. So I wonder, do you reach for the canned fruit and vegetables to bring the costs down? And how does the nutritional value of these canned or frozen fruit and veg stack up against eating it fresh? Let's find out with Margaret Murray, a senior lecturer in nutrition at Swinburne University of Technology. Hello to you, Margaret. Thanks for your time.
1: Good afternoon, Lucy.
0: Are you a canned and frozen fruit and veg person on occasion?
1: Yeah, for sure. I think it's great to have a few different things, you know, maybe some canned tomatoes, canned lentils, beans in the pantry, and also some frozen frozen veggies and fruits in the freezer to grab to add to meals here and there, for sure.
0: Oh, it's so handy if you are making like a big spaghetti bolognese or something that you want to add a lot of veg to. You can just chuck it all in, let it simmer for hours, and it's delicious. But let's talk about how important fruit and veg is as part of an overall diet to begin with, a really important contributor.
1: Yeah, so fruits and vegetables are a really key part of a healthy diet. Our current national guidelines suggest that for most of us, we need to have 2 servings of fruit a day and at least 5 servings of vegetables per day. And most of us could use a little bit of extra help to get there. But fruits and vegetables are a really important source of lots of different vitamins and minerals that we need to support our health, as well as fiber, which is important for supporting our gut health and keeping us regular, and also supporting that overall health as well. So they are a really important part of a healthy diet.
0: Yeah, and I'm sure we're all, after you mentioning that, we're starting to count how many veggies and fruit we've eaten today, how many servings already, and probably it hasn't been enough. Let's talk about the nutritional differences with canned and frozen fruits and veg. Let's start with canned. What do we need to know about here?
1: Yeah, so I think a lot of the time there is a misconception perhaps that canned and frozen options are not as healthy as fresh options. We sort of think about fresh is best. But certainly canned fruits and vegetables do retain a lot of their nutrients. There may be some nutrients that are impacted by that preserving process that they go through. But generally speaking, if you are having, you know, some canned fruits and vegetables, some fresh and some frozen as well, it's certainly not a concern. And you are definitely still getting lots of good nutrition from having canned vegetables. Some things to look out for if you are going for canned options is that they can sometimes be quite high in salt. And most of us do already get more salt than we need. So going for those options that are low salt or no

0: added salt, or checking the sodium content on the back of the can to look for the lower sodium content is a really good option. And likewise with canned fruits, often they do come in syrup, which contains added sugar. And again, for most of us, we get plenty of sugar in our diets and could afford to eat less of it. So going for fruit that is canned in juice instead of the syrup just helps to reduce the amount of added sugars that you're getting from those as well.
1: Okay, so they're both adding on many occasion salt and or sugar to the fruit or veg.
0: Yeah, particularly for the canned options. Yeah. But there are, for most fruits and vegetables that are canned, food companies are definitely providing low salt or no added salt or the juice options, so that people do have the choice to go for those lower salt or lower sugar options.
1: So better to look on the back and see what's actually included in the list of things that's on there?
0: Yeah, so if you're looking for the salt, the quantity of salt in the food, you can check the sodium content, which is on the back of the pack in that nutrition information panel. And if you're looking for sugar as well, that's also in the nutrition information panel. And you can also look in the ingredients list as well. And you might see sugar in there, but it is often also hidden under other words as well that might be slightly harder to recognize. So looking in the nutrition information panel, where you've got your energy, protein, fat, carbohydrates, sugar, sodium, all of those sorts of things, is a great place to look to compare between products.
1: Okay. Lucy Braden with you on 936 ABC Hobart at 7 minutes to six. This is Margaret Murray, a senior lecturer in nutrition at Swinburne University of Technology. We're talking about canned and frozen fruit and veg. What's best, how they rate compared to fresh fruit and veg. One texter says on 0438922936, fresh veggies are cheaper per kilo than tinned. Fresh carrots are $1 a kilo. Frozen veggies are handy. And that's it. Frozen veggies can be handy, especially if you're going to a supermarket, you might be doing your weekly shop and you're not sure when you might make that Mexican beef or something else and you want to add all this extra veg into it. Another texter says, I see so many young children come into care with little or no fruit or veg, but plenty of ultra processed, slickly marketed non-foods. Young children learn what they live. Thank you for your text. So do you think it's more common nowadays for kids, for young people, maybe for families to be eating those types of foods, Margaret?
0: For sure. And I think, you know, our food supply is full of these sort of convenience foods, you know, which can be particularly highly processed, highly marketed, very slick advertising and packaging to appeal to us. And so I think, you know, just having that reminder that frozen and canned fruits and vegetables are there and they are a good option. They're sometimes cheaper than fresh, but not always, depending on what's in season. But they are often, you know, pre-chopped, ready to throw straight into a dish. So it really does add that level of convenience that perhaps just makes them a little bit more appealing than fresh sometimes as well. And that long shelf life also means you can buy them and then not have to worry about them spoiling and, you know, having to be thrown out at the end of the week if you don't quite get around to using them. Yeah. So a couple of really just nice sort of peace of mind things that those frozen and canned fruit and veg options can provide to perhaps help, you know, people move away from those processed, super convenient options and maybe go, actually, I can just, you know, get a can of some beans or some lentils or get some frozen peas and throw that into a meal to cook something up instead.
1: Lovely. And just quickly, frozen foods, frozen veg and fruit, amazing? Are they great?
0: Yeah, they're great. Again, you know, that freezing preservation process is really good at locking in all of the nutrients. In particular, some frozen fruits are even higher in things like vitamin C because they're used as part of that preserving process. So definitely, yes, you know, frozen fruits and veg are a great option.
1: Good one. Margaret, great to have you on. Thanks for your time.
0: Thanks so much for having me.
1: Margaret Murray there, Senior Lecturer in Nutrition at Swinburne University. And I've been enjoying your texts on 0438 922 936. Craig.

0: you said, I call Brussels sprouts devil's marbles. So did you used to eat them? Did you used to enjoy them as a kid? I dare say that's a no. You probably don't like them now as well. Damien says, if Brussels sprouts are the devil's marbles, then parsnip is the devil's nose. Helen Schild. I feel like we're making up the picture of a devil right now, the makeup of a devil.
1: Oh, yeah. You could go through all the worst tasting vegetables
0: yeah.
1: and create the face of hell.
0: Yeah.
1: I'd like to add some tomatoes, which will be colour specific. So then you've really got the...
0: You don't really
1: look. I really hate tomatoes.
0: No,
1: I wish
0: what?
1: I liked them. No, I wish I did.
0: Whoa.
1: I want to like them. They're so beautiful. They seem very satisfying to grow. I just, there's this strain. There's this line through my family of those of us who cannot stand the texture or the flavour of tomatoes. And people say, no, the organic one. Oh, no, I grew it myself. You'll love that. It's no, the stronger the flavour, yeah. the more I hate it.
0: The more they are like, though, yeah, the organic, the truss, whatever they may be. Mm. That shocked me.
1: That's even breaking, more tomato-y.
0: That's breaking news for me. Blech. That'll be news headline 6 o'clock. I'm obsessed with tomatoes. Like, give them to me freshly sliced on toast. Oh, no.
1: I will. You can have all of mine.
0: Thank you.
1: If you cook them up and they no longer taste like tomatoes, I enjoy them.
0: Yeah, they're great. Okay, so maybe his face, the devil's face is the tomato for Helen. Then we've got the parsnip
1: sloppy
0: nose.
1: Pulp. Yeah. Sloppy tomato pulp.
0: Oh, there you go. Helen Schild, evenings tonight from 6:30. What's up? What's coming up?
1: Do you have... Well, tell me what sort of Tassie paraphernalia you've got up at home.
0: Oh, my husband, oh, I can't even remember when he bought me this, but it's this incredible map of Tasmania. And it's just like each area on the map is made up of just something truly Tasmanian and iconic.
1: Yeah.
0: So there'll be, you know, like Cascades Brewery, like a picture of David Boone somewhere. And it's just like every single area has got just truly, you'll only know about all of it on the map if you're Tasmanian.
1: Right.
0: And it's cool. And so many other little bits and pieces, but that's the highlight for me.
1: There is a new, similar concept in a lot of ways. There is a new map coming out. This is unlike any other map of this place which has ever been printed. You'll hear about it first up on Evenings Tonight. But, yeah, I feel like the proportion of people with a map of this place up on the wall at home, like you just wouldn't get that in other places.
0: No.
1: I can't imagine in WA that everybody's framing and hanging.
0: Yes. Their little
1: chunk of the continent.
0: Yeah, exactly. It's a real chunk.
1: It's a chunk.
0: It's not a beautiful chunk either.
1: No, we're on this gorgeous heart-shaped island
0: yeah.
1: and celebrating it on our walls, and now there'll be one more way too.
0: Oh, I like that, because we all want to find a different kind of map of Tassie that we can celebrate, that we can love. There's so many kind of devils, bits of paraphernalia as well hanging about our house.
1: Yeah.
0: Love.
1: I know,
0: all about
1: when you start
0: it.
1: Thinking about it, I'm like, oh, well, there is that framed picture of Stanley Dad gave me with the nut. And
0: oh,
1: then
0: yeah.
1: I have got that print of the mountain upstairs with the Waratah in front of it. Oh, and then there's the one of that Mona that I've got. That yeah, okay, so it's ridiculous.
0: Obsessed.
1: Yeah.
0: We are obsessed.
1: I don't
0: with
1: have any tattoos
0: island.
1: Of the place, though, do you?
0: No.
1: No Tassie tattoo? They're
0: none
1: popular.
0: Yet. But I think we will. I think it has to happen.
1: Mm-hmm.
0: There are so many things I think when I stop breastfeeding, you can't do this when you're breastfeeding. I always think when I stop breastfeeding, I'm doing this, I'm doing that. I want to get a Tassie tat.
1: Yes.
0: Adding it to the list.
1: Good.
0: Producer Greer has a Tassie ring.
1: Oh.
0: That's pretty. That's beautiful.
1: Mm-hmm.
0: Okay, so that's coming up after 6:30.
1: Yeah.
0: The quiz coming up.
1: It is indeed. And I'll get you ready for Global Beatles Day tomorrow.
0: Global Beatles Day.
1: Yeah.
0: There's a day for the Beatles.
1: There is.
0: Okay, I like it. Well, are you highlighting anyone in particular?
1: Yes. Tom Wolfe. He and, I mean, other at the elite musicians who are not cover artists by any stretch. You know, he's one more golden guitar than Slim Dusty, I think, these days. They make an exception when it comes to covers for these Beatles shows. They tour around the state. They've got another one coming up. So I feel like the ideal preparation for Global Beatles Day will be checking in with Tom Wolfe.
0: Love it. They're such good lads. Thanks, Helen.
1: Cheers.
0: Helen Schild with you tonight from 6:30 after the news, of course. And Craig from West Hobart says, just a follow-up, in terms of the Brussels sprout situation, I only eat them, Lucy, if very well cooked through and smothered in bacon fat. Same, Craig, same. Hey, that's all from me. Have a great night. Thank you, producer Greer Brindley. Kylie Baxter with you tomorrow.

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1: ABC News with Michael Delafontana. The West Australian government says the CSIRO is conducting testing to confirm a third suspected case of H5 avian influenza. Case in Ho reports.
2: WA's Agriculture Minister Jackie Jarvis says 192 reports of dead birds have been made to authorities since the first suspected case on the state's south coast last Friday. Ms. Jarvis says 24 samples have been taken for testing and so far 8 have returned negative results. 2 cases of the avian influenza have been confirmed in WA so far in migratory birds in the Esperance region. Another suspected positive case discovered in the southwest region has been sent to the CSIRO for further testing. Ms. Jarvis says there's been no indication the virus has spread to any native birds or wildlife.
1: The case of the H5 bird flu virus involving another migratory bird has now been confirmed for the first time in South Australia. Some electricity customers are facing higher charges from July, despite the default market offering falling in several states. Energy Minister Chris Bowen has thanked regulators to investigate whether the increases and how they were communicated comply with the rules. The default market offer acts as a safety net price for customers who do not shop around for a better deal. But Bill Heroes founder Richard Foxworthy says the lower default offer does not automatically mean every household's bill will fall.
3: The truth is that the market offers that most energy consumers are on have a completely separate pricing regime. Market offers typically are much cheaper than default offers. Over the past 12 months, the market offers have been up to about 25% lower.
1: Tasmania's Deputy Premier says new post and boast laws are designed to protect victims of crime. The state government has released draft laws targeting those who publicise their crimes on social media, with submissions invited until July the 19th. Deputy Premier Guy Barnett says they will only apply to perpetrators of crime, not bystanders, and only those charged with another offence.
4: Posting and boasting or bragging about that crime online, it's awful for the victim, and so this is absolutely in the best interest of the victim.
1: Overseas, the head of the UN's nuclear agency says inspectors will visit Iranian nuclear sites. Earlier this week, Iran said UN inspectors were not scheduled to examine sites bombed by the US last year, despite conflicting comments from US Vice President J.D. Vance. Probes from the International Atomic Energy Agency confirming the status of Iran's nuclear stockpile are seen as key to a peace deal. IAEA Director General Rafael Grossi says inspections will happen. It's only a matter of when.
5: This has been signed, has been agreed. Paragraph 8 of this Memorandum of Understanding says explicitly the nuclear activities that are going to be carried out with regards to the nuclear material facilities, will be supervised by the IAEA.
1: Qatar's Prime Minister says the Gulf state will resume normal liquefied natural gas production within a few weeks. Minister Sheikh Mohammed bin Abdulrahman Al-Thani has told the Financial Times that establishing a hotline between the US and Iran is essential to reopen the Strait of Hormuz. Qatar Energy suspended LNG production after the US and Israel launched their war on Iran following a drone attack on its huge Ras Laffan plant. British weather forecasters have issued a rare risk-to-life warning for parts of the country today. The BBC's Matt McGrath reports.
6: The first red warning for heat was issued in 2022 when temperatures exceeded 40 degrees in the UK for the first time. They may be close to such highs again this week, and the June record set 50 years ago looks almost certain to fall. The south of England and southeast Wales will bear the brunt, with more seasonal weather further north. The severe heat is causing growing disruption, with hundreds of schools in England and Wales closing or sending children home early. Network Rail is urging people in the worst hit areas to travel only if absolutely necessary. Scientists say the UK just isn't built to cope with these types of extreme heat event, and the humidity building over the next couple of days will make it even harder to bear.
1: Now to Tasmania's weather. No warnings, possible light showers about the northwest for tomorrow. Fine elsewhere, areas of inland fog and frost during the morning, light winds. Partly cloudy for Burnie with a temperature range of 3 to 12. Cloudy 4 to 12 for Devonport, Launceston. Partly cloudy, overnight low 2, 13 tomorrow. And sunny for Hobart with a temperature range of 3 to 12. At the moment, 7 degrees in Burnie and Devonport, 9 in Launceston, 8 degrees in Hobart.

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1: Good evening and welcome to PM. I'm Samantha Donovan, coming to you from the lands of the Wurundjeri people of the Kulin Nation in Melbourne. Tonight, another interest rate rise tipped as core inflation goes up. Also, a UN commission accuses Israel of deliberately killing Palestinian children. And tension at the Nine Network after Karl Stefanovic interviews a far-right activist on his podcast.
2: And I'm sure that even if Nine and Today wanted to take him off the air right now, they would have to talk very carefully to their lawyers on whether they actually would be in a position to be allowed to do so.
1: In unwelcome news for people paying off a mortgage, economists think another interest rate rise is likely now in August after a key inflation figure from the Bureau of Statistics came in higher than expected today. Here's Rachel Hayter.
3: A headline doesn't tell the whole story. The latest data from the Australian Bureau of Statistics shows headline inflation is easing, coming in at 4% in May, down from 4.2% in the year to April. The Treasurer, Jim Chalmers, welcoming the figures.
4: These numbers today are much better than the market expected, much better than forecast, and that's obviously a very good thing.
3: But the trimmed mean inflation figure is the one that gives us more insight. It's the Reserve Bank's preferred measure of underlying inflation. It trims out items with the biggest price changes and gives a clearer picture of how inflation is trending. And it's headed in the wrong direction, up from 3.4% in the 12 months to April to 3.6% in May. The Treasurer pointing to continued price pressures caused by the war.
4: The costs and consequences of the war in the Middle East will be felt for some time. That those costs were felt initially when it came to petrol prices. That's why we stepped in and stepped up with the fuel excise cut.
3: That fuel excise cut has masked the extent to which inflation pressures remain a problem for the Australian economy, according to a partner at Deloitte Access Economics, Stephen Smith. He argues that until price growth slows more convincingly, the risk of another rate hike is firmly on the table. It's a prediction shared by KPMG chief economist Dr. Brendan Rinn.
5: Unfortunately, I think it adds to the case for a rate hike. What we're seeing is core inflation rise. That will put the Reserve Bank on notice to increasing interest rates at the next meeting in August.
3: The ABS numbers show annual inflation for food and non-alcoholic beverages was 3.3% in May, up from 2.8% in April. That's being driven by higher prices for meals out and takeaway. The biggest contributor to annual inflation was housing, at 6.5% in the year to May, which reflects rising costs for electricity, new dwellings and rents. The Treasurer Jim Chalmers argues price pressures caused by the closure of the Strait of Hormuz are starting to be felt beyond the Bowser.
4: They are broadening in our economy, and the big standout in that regard is dwelling construction costs.
3: Chief economist at AMP Shane Oliver believes that's part of what's going on, but points out that homegrown inflation was there before the US and Israel launched joint airstrikes on Iran in February.
6: I think there's no doubt that there has been a flow on from the high fuel prices to underlying inflation, but it is a bit broader than that. We're already seeing upwards pressure on home building costs before the war came along, and more broadly, we're already seeing upwards pressure on inflation.
3: The Shadow Treasurer, Tim Wilson, is blaming government spending for the numbers.
7: We have debt petrol continuing to be poured on the inflation fire. And while we might have the evaporation of Iran inflation occurring today, it doesn't change some fundamentals. We have 4.7% inflation for the essentials.
3: Electricity costs are 21.1% higher than 12 months ago. But that's because Commonwealth and state government rebates that reduced electricity costs for households are no longer in place.
1: Rachel Hayter reporting. A new report from the Independent International Commission of Inquiry on the Occupied Palestinian Territory is accusing Israel of deliberately targeting and killing Palestinian children in both Gaza and the West Bank. It's found more than 20,000 children have died in Gaza since October 2023 as a direct result of the violence. The Commission of Inquiry was set up by the United Nations Human Rights Council in 2021. One of its members is Australian human rights lawyer Chris Sidoti. He spoke to me from Geneva, and a warning, you may find some of what you're about to hear distressing. I asked Mr. Sidoti to give a couple of examples of the deaths of Gazan children that the commission had investigated.
0: The first is the killing of two brothers aged 9 and 10 after the ceasefire, the so-called ceasefire began, late last year. They were collecting firewood. They were approaching this yellow line that marks the boundary of Israeli military occupation in Gaza. And as they approached the line, they didn't cross it. They were both killed by quadcopter, a form of armed drone. Now, these quadcopters are targeted. They are not automatic autonomous weapons, but they have very, very good technology that enables the identification of targets. The Israeli authorities said that they were suspects, and yet they were 9 and 10, and they could easily be identified as young children through the surveillance technology on the quadcopter. So that's an example of direct killing targeted at children. The second example I would give is an indirect death, a 12-year-old girl who had celiac disease. Now, celiac disease is a perfectly manageable condition. Children do not die of celiac disease. This young girl, however, could not get gluten-free food, particularly during the period of total siege from March to May last year. She was indicated for transfer for medical treatment outside Gaza. That is possible for very small numbers, but only with the approval of the Israeli authorities. No response was received from the Israeli authorities. She died in October 2025, and approval for her medical evacuation came through 2 weeks later. She died of starvation.
1: Mr. Sidoti, Israel is fiercely rejecting the commission's findings. What evidence have you and your fellow commissioners relied on to conclude that these actions, these killings of children in Gaza and the West Bank by Israel, are part of a deliberate strategy?
0: We don't make any finding until we have at least three pieces of corroborating evidence. That includes eyewitness statements and medical and humanitarian workers who have spent time in Gaza. We have medical x-rays, we have video and other forms of digital evidence, including photography. We have body scans that have been provided to us. We have had two forensic pathologists examine all of the x-rays, medical reports, and other forms of medical information that we've received. We have had a military expert examining all of the information we have about the nature of the weaponry. We have over 17,000 pieces of digital evidence relating to the fighting since October 2023. And we have Israeli soldiers telling us what they've done.
1: The Israeli soldiers have told you what they've done?
0: Yes. They post statements on YouTube in particular, or TikTok, and they also make public statements in Israel at rallies and other events describing their actions. The Israeli soldiers have been very boastful about this war. I haven't come across any conflict where there is so much digital material made available by the soldiers themselves.
1: Where do you think that mentality comes from?
0: It comes from a sense of total impunity, and they're entitled to feel that way because the Israeli authorities, military and civilian, do not conduct proper investigations into situations that come to our attention and the attention of others. The number of investigations that have been announced is very large. The results of the investigations that are reported is almost non-existent, and almost every time where there is a report of an investigation result, the report is a complete exoneration of the soldiers. So that they operate with total impunity. They never expect to be held criminally accountable for their actions. And so they feel perfectly free to boast about what they do. It's this real macho soldier thing going on here where they have no shame.
1: Mr. Sidoti, how do you respond to Israel's accusation that you and your fellow commissioners, that your sole purpose is advancing your, and this is a quote, politically driven anti-Israel narrative?
0: That's all they've got to say. They can't say more than that because the report that we have produced is really irrefutable. So whenever we produce a report, we get the same kind of diatribe from Israel without any serious addressing of the evidence that we've got, of the conclusions that we've made.
1: How do you think the international community should respond to the findings of your report?
0: The international community has typically responded with condemnations and expressions of concern. We've got to move beyond that. We need action that is directed at Israeli institutions, at the military, at the government, at the parliament. There have been some actions taken, but most actions that have been taken, like sanctioning two Israeli ministers, sanctioning some of the violent settlers, these are actions taken by Australia. Good actions, necessary actions, but totally inadequate. We need to be looking at the institutions and making very carefully researched decisions about what is likely to have an impact on the Israeli authorities, either now or in time. But we're not seeing that kind of institutional response yet. I've talked a lot in Australia at meetings and with parliamentarians. I'll continue to do that. The government should certainly be doing more, and that's my consistent message to it.
1: Australian human rights lawyer Chris Sidoti is one of the three members of the UN's Independent International Commission of Inquiry on the Occupied Palestinian Territory. And as I put to Mr. Sidoti, Israel has rejected the Commission's report on the deaths of children in Palestine, saying it's deeply flawed, one-sided and filled with errors and distortions. We'll put a link to the statement from Israel's Ministry of Foreign Affairs on our webpage. It provides a link to a lengthy response from Israel to the report. This is PM. I'm Samantha Donovan. You can hear all our programs live or later on ABC Listen. Channel 9 host Karl Stefanovic is under the scrutiny of both his employer and media commentators after he interviewed British far-right figure Tommy Robinson on his podcast. Stefanovic praised Robinson and promoted the interview with criticism of the UK Prime Minister Keir Starmer. It's not clear who pulled the podcast episode from social media, but it was then reposted by One Nation leader Pauline Hanson. Some critics are urging Channel 9 to sack Stefanovic, and the network says it is taking the matter seriously. Kimberly Price filed this report.
8: Tommy, great to talk with you, finally. I'm surprised you're not dead yet.
9: So am I.
10: On his self-titled podcast, Karl Stefanovic, the co-host of The Today Show on Channel 9, sat down with far-right British extremist Tommy Robinson.
8: You have tested the boundaries. I feel like it's got, you know, even harder for you in some ways, but also your message is finally getting out there. Is that correct?
9: Yeah.
10: Throughout the almost one-hour sit-down conversation, Tommy Robinson made his views clear.
9: We all believe in free speech. We're against mass immigration. We're against Islam. We're a Christian nation. And we're against LGBTQ indoctrination of children. That's it.
10: The co-founder of the now-defunct English Defence League has regularly come under fire for expressing his views and has served multiple jail sentences, including for mortgage fraud and the assault of an off-duty police officer. But Stefanovic, one of Australia's highest-paid TV personalities, seemed happy to give Robinson a platform.
8: And that's the point, Tommy, because I think that you have such a clear voice and you articulate what people are feeling out there and they want that voice.
10: And the admiration didn't stop there.
9: Have you watched my documentary, Panorama? Oh, man. Everyone at home, watch this. This is the best documentary you'll ever see. I'm not just saying it, right? It's mine, so I would be saying it, but I'm not just saying it.
8: I love you.
10: Some listeners were outraged before the episode even aired, after the pair promoted their conversation with this interaction.
11: Keir Starmer's out, Tommy Robinson's on the show tonight. And Tommy, how are you feeling?
9: I'm good. Can I ask you a question?
11: Yes.
9: Keir Starmer is a wanker.
10: The episode has been taken down, but has found support in One Nation after its leader, Pauline Hanson, uploaded the show herself.
2: It's really damaging for the media.
10: Tim Burrows is a publisher of media and marketing outlet Mumbrella.
2: When Karl Stefanovic is so clearly coming off the fence now, to put out on social media footage of him saying Keir Starmer is a wanker, for instance. You know, that clearly goes, you know, way beyond what a journalist would normally do.
10: Can we really separate that person that he sort of is on the Channel 9 programs with being a host of a podcast?
2: This is a huge challenge for both Karl Stefanovic, but also Nine as his current employer, is that in his audience's eyes, he's one and the same person.
10: There are calls for Channel 9 to sack Karl Stefanovic over the interview, including from provocative group Mad Effing Witches, or MFW, who led successful advertising boycotts against radio shock jock Kyle Sanderlands. Tim Burrows believes the network is in a difficult position.
2: While they're putting Karl Stefanovic on the air every morning, it is blowing back towards them. But of course, we've seen a number of legal cases recently, and that included the ABC case with Antoinette Latouf, where it's not as easy as taking someone off the air and merely paying them out for the days left of their contract. And I'm sure that if Nine and Today wanted to take him off the air right now, they would have to talk very carefully to their lawyers on whether they actually would be in a position to be allowed to do so.
10: A spokesperson for Nine says the Karl Stefanovic show is a completely independent production, which Nine has no involvement, including in the guest selection and other editorial processes. They add that Nine is taking this matter seriously.
1: Kimberly Price. As we've been hearing for months, the Iran war has led to the closure of the crucial shipping route, the Strait of Hormuz, and that's left about 11,000 seafarers from around the world stuck on stranded ships. Now a United Nations agency is beginning efforts to evacuate hundreds of the vessels in the Persian Gulf. Alexandra Humphreys reports.
12: Thousands of sailors are stuck on ships in the Persian Gulf, waiting for the Strait of Hormuz to reopen. They've been there for months, and the anxiety is building.
13: Just imagine they get nowhere, all restricted, limited, then they run out of water and supplies for their food and fuel. And so it's very, very stressful for them.
12: Reverend Untay is the principal chaplain with the Mission to Seafarers Sydney. The organisation supports seafarers when they arrive at port all over the world, helping them deal with the physical and mental toll of life at sea. Some of those sailors stay in touch via WhatsApp, and lately they've been sending messages from the Middle East.
13: We have seafarers who text us from the Strait of Hormuz, telling us they heard the missile exploded next to their vessel. You just imagine how terrifying and traumatized they were when they know that their life is at risk. Any moment, a missile could strike their vessel. And that is the kind of anxieties that they are facing.
12: The plight of these sailors has been a major concern since the strait was closed. The United Nations International Maritime Agency has now unveiled an evacuation plan, made possible after the Memorandum of Understanding signed by the United States and Iran. Stefan Dujarric is a spokesperson for the UN Secretary General.
14: The large-scale operation will be carried out in close cooperation with Iran, Oman and all other coastal states in the region, as well as the United States and the maritime industry.
12: The International Maritime Organization says it has secured safety guarantees and verified that conditions are safe for navigation.
14: The operation marks a significant step towards alleviating the humanitarian impact of the crisis on thousands of seafarers who've endured months of uncertainty, months of unrestricted movements, and mounting welfare concerns.
12: Professor Natalie Klein specialises in the law of the sea at the University of New South Wales.
15: Oh, this is a great development. From the time that the conflict began, we've had at various times estimated over 20,000 seafarers, and so that's around 3,200 vessels that have been stranded. And the IMO said that it couldn't do anything while the hostilities were continuing. So now that we've reached this point, it's great that we'll be able to get those ships through and get the seafarers through safely as well.
12: While the strait will be open, there are concerns sea mines in the usual shipping route could pose a risk. Two temporary corridors have been created for ships to pass through instead of the main one.
15: We have had this question about mines, and I don't think there's a lot of information still known about to what extent Iran did in fact mine the Strait of Hormuz. But noticing that with the statement Oman has issued and saying that the traffic separation scheme, which is normally where the ships would come through, is still not to be used, to me indicates that there's still a risk of mines there.
12: Professor Klein warns the evacuation could still take weeks and any resumption in hostilities will put it at risk.
15: So not every ship can come through all at once, but they'll obviously prioritise ships, hopefully those that have been waiting the longest. Obviously, one of the key considerations is that fighting doesn't resume between Iran and the United States. And certainly the peace agreement, to the extent that it holds, that's the bedrock for this agreement to have been reached. So this corridor will only work so long as the fighting between the two countries has also stopped.
12: 14 seafarers have been killed during the US-Iran conflict.
1: Alexandra Humphreys reporting. Now to North Queensland, where Anglican church properties are being prepared for sale as the local diocese funds its obligations to victims of historical child sexual abuse. Their claims amount to $11 million. Reporter Meg Danzi prepared this report.
16: It's a sombre affair when a congregation farewells a church forever. Anglican Bishop Keith Joseph says it feels like a funeral service. He's expecting to become more familiar with the process.
17: It's always sad when you secularise a building. I've done three so far, and they were all for buildings, churches in small country towns where there's no longer a large population and no longer a congregation. Now we're at the stage where we're closing down churches which are still in active use, which is even sadder.
16: The Anglican Diocese of North Queensland is currently approved to sell 11 of its churches and rectories across an area spanning a third of the state. A receiver was appointed in August last year, with assets being sold to help the diocese meet its obligations to victims of child sexual abuse. Their report details victim claims as the largest area of expenditure for the diocese, with diminished congregation numbers and structural issues also contributing. Those claims are expected to reach about $11 million by 2028. Betty Daly is 93 years old and has been worshipping at St Mark's in Townsville for the past 64 years. She's come along to bid the church farewell.
18: Very emotional, yes. I'm very sad about it having to go.
16: Ms Daly says the sale of her beloved church is a sad necessity.
18: This has to happen because of things in the past, and somebody's got to pay for it. And if we have to be part of that, well, we have to accept that.
16: The next group of properties to be sold will be put to the Supreme Court of Queensland for approval next month. It's expected that St Matthew's, a 125-year-old war memorial church in Townsville, will also be approved for sale. Multiple generations of Melinda Holborn's relatives are interred at the church site, including her mum, dad and sister. She says the idea of relocating their remains is distressing and wants clearer communication about what will happen next.
19: Oh, I would be really devastated, really devastated. Not just for me, but for the many other people in the community that have this same sort of association with St Matthew's.
16: Mark Reimers is a team leader at MICA Projects, which provides support to victims of institutional child abuse throughout Queensland. He says responsibility for the diocese's financial situation lies with the church and not the victims.
20: It is difficult for congregants to face those issues, but it is necessary in order for people to be treated justly and fairly. And I'm sure that the Anglican Church realises that their financial position and the fact they've gone into receivership isn't solely to pay for redress for victims of childhood sexual abuse.
16: Bishop Keith Joseph says it's important the diocese faces up to its obligations.
17: The church did some evil things. We had some real evil bastards who were priests and even a bishop, and they did awful things they'll never have done. But nevertheless, if a body of Christ is one, then we still remain liable for the sins of the past.
1: Hey, how are you? Anglican Bishop Keith Joseph from the Diocese of North Queensland. That report from Meg Danzy. Thanks very much for joining me for PM. I'm Samantha Donovan. The podcast of the full program is available on ABC Listen. And that's where you'll find ABC News Daily with Sam Hawley each weekday morning too. PM will be back at the same time tomorrow. Good night.

0: Good evening, ABC News with Michael Delafontano. Australia's headline inflation rate has eased, but underlying price pressures are picking up. The Consumer Price Index rose 4% in the year to May, down from 4.2% in April, but the trimmed mean measure rose to 3.6%. Treasurer Jim Chalmers says the conflict in the Middle East is flowing through to the economy. AMP Chief Economist Shane Oliver says that is one of the few factors adding to inflation pressures.
1: But it is a bit broader than that. We're already seeing upwards pressure on home building costs before the war came along, and more broadly, we're already seeing upwards pressure on inflation. So it's partly true, and it's certainly a factor, but I think the problem has been broader than just the global events in the Middle East.
0: Multicultural Affairs Minister Anne Allai has criticised One Nation's leader over her calls for Australia to become a monocultural society. In an address to the National Press Club last week, Pauline Hanson declared multiculturalism was not working. She has today suggested the Socceroos represent her vision of a monocultural Australia, despite the team including players who hold different religious beliefs. Dr. Allai says Senator Hanson's commentary aims to muddy the waters on the social debate.
2: Consistently over the last 30 years, what we've seen from Pauline Hanson, what we've heard from Pauline Hanson is nothing but contempt for migrants and refugees and for multiculturalism. And I think now she's standing up and she's blaming Australian people for getting it wrong, for misinterpreting her, for misunderstanding her.
0: The chair of BirdLife Tasmania says it's likely the birds infected with the deadly H5 flu strain have already arrived in Tasmania. This afternoon, the federal government confirmed that a third case of the disease has been found in a migratory bird on Australia's southern coast and is now undergoing further testing by the CSIRO. A case of the H5 bird flu virus involving another migratory bird has now been confirmed for the first time in South Australia. Mark Holdsworth from BirdLife Tasmania told 936 ABC Hobart it may be hard to detect locally.
3: I'd expect that there would have been birds already arrived that have got the disease, and because of our rugged coasts and inaccessibility, there may have already been birds that have arrived sick and died without us knowing.
0: The Tasmanian Greens have welcomed the establishment of a parliamentary inquiry into police misconduct, including child sexual assault. A committee of lower house MPs chaired by Labor's Ella Haddad will hold a broad inquiry. It will look at oversight processes, the culture of Tasmania police, and matters surrounding now-deceased paedophile officer Paul Reynolds. Greens leader Rosalie Woodruff says the inquiry has been a long time coming, with questions raised by previous inquiries.
4: There are questions about the capacity of Tasmanian police to appropriately and adequately respond and investigate allegations of misconduct or wrongdoing by police officers on matters of family violence and child sexual abuse.
0: A Tasmanian apprentice says she hopes a new TASTAFE automotive training centre will encourage more young people to begin apprenticeships. The new centre in Cambridge, east of Hobart, will replace the old facility in the city, which was deemed unfit for use after major flooding in 2024. TASTAFE says the new centre has an industry-tailored workshop, better equipment and modern technology. Third-year apprentice Isabel Clark says it will attract young people to start automotive apprenticeships.
5: There's more walk-around space. It's not you're crammed, you're not knowing what you're doing, you're not walking up and down levels of the building. It's very set out in the right order. You know what you're doing, you know where to go.
0: A 17-year-old remains in a critical but stable condition in hospital after a serious crash in New Norfolk on Monday. The crash involved a bus and a petrol-powered bike, and it's understood the 17-year-old rider turned right onto Derwent Terrace and into the oncoming bus. An 18-year-old on the bike was also hurt. The bus driver, a man in his 50s, wasn't injured and the bus had no passengers. Police say investigations are ongoing and no charges have been laid. They're urging any witnesses to come forward. Tasmania's weather, possible light showers about the northwest for Thursday. Fine elsewhere, areas of inland fog and frost during the morning, light winds. Partly cloudy for Burnie and Launceston, with a temperature range of 3 to 12 for Burnie and 2 to 13 for Launceston. Cloudy for Devonport, 4 degrees overnight, tomorrow 12. And sunny conditions for Hobart for Thursday, with a temperature range of 3 to 12. And for news at any time, download the ABC Listen app. ABC News.
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8: News, a lot of footy fans have been waiting out for, came out this morning. If you haven't heard about where and when you can watch the Socceroos play Paraguay, I have all the announcements on that for you before seven to catch up on. And before that, I don't know if you see it this way, but on a personal level, there can be private family business, right? You might have said to your children, oh, this is just home talk. We don't talk about this outside of home. And in the same way some family details are kept private, cultural details can be private as well. And so there needs to be that agreement before the information's shared. You know, you can imagine if one family member decides to go public with the private stuff without consensus, it's not going to go over terribly well. So I sort of see if something's being opened up by a Tasmanian Aboriginal person, it's probably not just their idea, but a sharing from the Palawa community. And I say that before you and I get to hear about a map coming out, which is a map unlike any other which has gone to print before of this place. You hear about it after Stevie Wonder on evenings on ABC Radio.

Stevie Wonder. You're the sunshine of my life on evenings on 936 ABC Hobart and ABC Northern Tasmania. I'm Helen Shield. I don't know how many other places you could visit and find maps of that place on the wall of so many homes there. You know, I don't know that people in WA are proudly hanging that outline in the living room, but, you know, I've got a map of this place up in my spare bedroom. You might have one hanging up as well. I feel like a lot of the people I visit do. The pride in this place and in the shape of it, this heart-shaped wonder in the sea, there's a lot of it getting around. And now there is a map being printed, which is unlike any other map of this place, which has ever been printed. After 2 years in production, Nanami Sculthorpe Green, who

0: Nanami Scalthorpe Green, who is an artist, a Palawaran Walpiri woman, is launching Tunapri Lutruwita, True Names for Country, next week. Hello.
1: Hello. Thanks for having me.
0: Oh, even before you started on this project, are you also somebody who has a map of this place on your wall at home?
1: I do, yeah. I have a geological map, so it has all the colours of the different geology. Oh. And we also have a 3D mountain map and then the tourist sort of tea towel.
0: Yes.
1: Maps. That's what we've got.
0: You've got to have the tea towel.
1: Yeah, 100%.
0: Vital.
1: Classic, yeah.
0: Yeah. And was there a moment you decided to create your map?
1: Yeah, I think it was actually looking at the tea towel that we've got. I said, oh, I wish we had a Paluakani one or one that has, you know, our language or things that are important to us culturally, because I'd love to have it. I have a lot of sort of cultural posters and pictures for my daughter in our house, and I thought, I wish that existed and I could put it on the wall. And then sort of just started trying to make it happen from there.
0: Right. I wish that existed. Okay, I better make it exist.
1: Yeah.
0: I really respect that as a step in logic. So what is on your map?
1: Okay, so this map, Tunapri Lutruwita, True Names for Country, it's really special. I've been working with Joshua Santo Spirito, who is a illustrator and graphic novelist that I'm friends with and like to work with, and it's really cool. So it has pictures of the border, has pictures of all these important cultural and natural phenomena with Paluakani names, and then inside there's hundreds, all the Paluakani place names located on the map where they actually are, for rivers, lakes, mountains, everything. But they're untranslated, so it's just the Paluakani across the island where it's supposed to be. So, yeah, that's kind of what the map is.
0: Right. What do you remember feeling when you saw that come back from the printer for the first time?
1: I actually just picked it up today.
0: Oh, really?
1: Yeah, before we came. So
0: how's it feeling to see that back from the
1: so
0: printer?
1: It's so exciting. It's like this giant, beautifully coloured and illustrated. It's got all these words. You know, they're easy to read. I'm learning already, like in the process of making it, looking at the drafts to now, I'm learning and memorizing new place names I didn't know before. And these questions like, should we translate it? Should we do the rivers and lakes in different colors? How are we going to make sure they match where they are, especially when it's not, you know, oh, Nipaluna is the city, yeah, but it also references like that area. And how do you differentiate when it's not, when we're choosing not to put dots on the map? You know, all these questions, seeing it in real life and seeing it today, I've already learned so much. It's so exciting to see how pretty it is.
0: Oh, and what are the cultural protocols about designing and releasing it?
1: Yes. So this took a lot of thought as well. So I started with the Paluakani language use protocol, which is something that was agreed upon by our community, voted on, and it's put out and managed by the Tasmanian Aboriginal Centre, the language program. So I looked at the language use protocols and it says, because as you know, we don't really share language outside of our community, but the exceptions are explicitly place names, flora, fauna, and these sort of natural features, which is still a huge amount, which is awesome. And I think it's the things that, I guess, encourage people to get to know and then care for our country a little bit more. So I've only shared words that have already been shared previously, which is a huge one. And I contacted the Paluakani program. I also chose to donate 5% of the profits in recognition of the work, because it's truly based on the exciting achievement of the Pulling It Into Lutruwita, Welcome to Lutruwita place names map that the centre has online, where you can hear all the words and the research behind them. And this is just one that we get to keep. So the language use protocol is only these ones are to be shared. I double checked by making sure they're in public place before. Yeah. That was where I started.
0: This is Nanami Scalthorpe Green, who has created Tunapri Lutruwita, True Names for Country, which is launching soon. This map of Paluakani places and flora and fauna. And there hasn't been anything like this before. On evenings on 936 ABC Hobart and ABC Northern Tasmania. I sort of understand it like, you know, you might have a conversation at home in the family and say, oh, this is just home talk. Kids, we don't talk about this outside of the family unless we've all agreed. That's

0: That's sort of how I understand the yes. sharing thing. It's like, well, if that's family business, that's not my business.
1: That's right. So, like, you can use language. So Tasmanian Aboriginal people, obviously, our community can use the language however we like. We've got dictionaries, da-da-da. But that is, for example, when I did my first business Black-led tours and I named my tours in Palo Akani, that's cool. And for different exhibitions, you'll see that. But for commercial purposes, anyone will have to contact the Tasmanian Aboriginal Centre to get the use. But with something like this, it is the agreed protocol is flora, fauna and place names. And so that's where I went with it. And, yeah, that double checking, it's like because language is so special. And so caught our identity, and it's only been this last 30 years, my lifetime, and Palo Akani has grown so much. And so to have it now, I'm really excited to be able to have these sort of resources for our children to learn and see our language in public place. So that balance between what is agreed to be shared and how we're going to share it in these special ways is a really exciting space to be in.
0: From wanting for it to exist to now being able to share this with your own child, what's that like?
1: Oh, it's so exciting. It's just I love I guess knowing that for my daughter it's going to be like the norm that this exists, you know, these sort of things are available. And I think for everyone, a lot of people are really enthusiastic when it comes to knowing definitely the place names. You hear everyone say Kunanyi now, Nipaluna, these sorts of things. I think it's really exciting that people are ready and wanting something like this and to embrace it.
0: Yeah. I think it doesn't centre the English speaker, and there'd be, you know, if somebody is used to systems always revolving around them, they might not have actually experienced something not revolving around them in this way before.
1: Yeah, totally. I think I love to not spoon feed people, but I more than that, I didn't, for myself and for our community, I didn't want to have to make something like this and then for us to see, think of Palo Akani, like Makala is the Palo Akani translation of the English town of Ross. I didn't want it to be that. I wanted the Palo Akani to stand on its own and to know that place for, no, that's Makala, you know, and I think it's really important. It's just a way of decolonizing our understanding of what these place names mean. So Nipaluna doesn't truly mean the city of Hobart. It's this place. And so I wanted it to be on its own terms. And that was the most culturally appropriate way. And it, the trickiness is overcome by the fact that the online place map, the place names map exists. So that encourages people to see it and then know where it is, what the translation is, and then actually practice saying it rather than just having it there. So I didn't want to sacrifice the cultural value of having language as itself, as its own thing, just for the ease of having the translation there.
0: Yeah, so it's a map representing 60,000 years, not 250 or even 30.
1: Yeah, 100%. I just, I wanted our culture to stand separate on its own terms rather than having to have that translation or it be a version of this other dominant thing. Mm. Yeah.
0: And what do you hope the impact of it is in community?
1: I think it's a great learning resource. Like there's a lot of cultural knowledge encoded in the illustrations that I think I like creating work that can be used like story markers and ways. It's just the start of the story. It's like something we can look at and tell more stories. Oh, this relates to this, that relates to that. And it encourages more conversation and learning. It's just a tool and the start of the story. So like having that on our walls as a community, having it in our spaces, it's like so exciting that it can just be one marker to share more and talk more and learn more and see it everywhere and see our culture represented in this way.
0: That's how oral history largely works, isn't it? That there'll be a symbol connected to a story and that becomes part of the record and the retelling and the accuracy across thousands of years.
1: Yeah, and I think with each Palo Akani word, it's like it's not just a translation of that. There is so much research and stories and just so much culture that goes into just one word. And it's like, oh, okay, you know, we're not just looking at the animal. We've got stories about that animal and how our ancestors use it, how we connect to it, these sorts of things. There's so much just in the one word translation, so much beyond there. And it's so exciting to start from that base and just remove, I guess, the easy translation from it. And just, yeah, that's what I like about it.
0: That's like this conversation just went from, it took you 2 years to make a map, to you got all that done in 2 years?
1: Yeah, well, I guess so much work has been done by our community already. So it's just one building on the foundation and the continuous work that already exists across all of Lutruwita with our people. So it makes it really easy. I didn't have to, start from scratch, really. Yeah.
0: Well, congratulations on it.
1: Thank you.
0: Nunnamy Scalthorpe Green, the launch of Tunapri Lutruwita, True Names for Country, this map is next Thursday, the 2nd of July at Fuller's at 5:30. You can book for that on the Fuller's website, but hopefully it'll be rolling out soon.
1: Yes, I've actually got pre-orders open on my website just ready for this interview, just in case. So it's launching at Fuller's, but I have pre-orders available now, and I'll ship them next week when the printing's done. So that's at nunnamy.com.au, N-U-N-A-M-I.
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0: If you haven't heard the news yet about whether you'll be able to gather for free in a particular public place to watch a must-draw, if not win, match for the Socceroos against Paraguay on Friday. All the details about that on 936 ABC Hobart and ABC Northern Tasmania.
4: Josie's on a vacation far away.
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0: Feel Your Love on evenings on 936 ABC Hobart and ABC Northern Tasmania. I'm Helen Shield. News on Breakfast with Rick Goddard this morning about whether you can watch the Socceroos play for free in town again. And yes, you can. Here's what's going on.
1: My understanding is that the screen in the Hanging Gardens is even bigger than the one in the Odeon. Doors will open from 11. There'll be the food, the bars will be open, there'll be security there. Children are welcome. And you can be inside or outside as you choose. So Dark Lab have doubled down, capacity of maybe, 1,300 to 1,500 people. The question is, will enough people come? I really hope you do and show that we do need these spaces. Zelinda Sherlock, I know Ryan Posselt's been really involved in talking about the future of capacity for Hobart City Council to put these things on themselves. What do you think we would need and where would that space be?
2: Well, I think to my understanding, Councillor Posselt is actually putting up a live site policy on the agenda for discussion at Monday's council meeting. So I think it's something that is most certainly really wonderful for our city to be talking about this and to go through and talk about the issues that you've just mentioned in that setting. So it's really quite exciting. I think it's an exciting time and it's really wonderful to be able to move it in this way and commend Councillor Posselt for putting it up.
1: And when that conversation happens, as you think about the city, where are the spaces that that could be that Hobart City Council has control of? Because I know, for example, at the moment, the state government are just really wrapped up in their own politics and it's the kind of council who need to be able to act on it, right?
2: Yeah, well, exactly right. I think that, you know, we can have a look at all of the different spaces that are available so it's accessible for the broadest cohort of the community. We can have a look at various different sites, I think, and work through it as a council together, as well as having that operational understanding of, you know, the practicalities around things and the operational aspects. So elected members together with staff can go through that and highlight some of the spaces and places available in our beautiful city to watch such an amazing game and into the future as well.
1: Potentially both teams could go through to the round of 32 if they draw. If one of them wins, they'll knock out the other one. Tony Pignata, CEO of Football Tasmania, you'll be watching the game live.
3: I was at the camp yesterday with the Socceroos. We had lunch with Popper and the players, and yeah, they were all upbeat and good vibe, and yeah, very positive of the outcome on Friday afternoon.
1: Is there a strategy to try and start winning the game from the beginning this time rather than from halftime?
3: Oh, we'll see how it all pans out. But, I think different game, different tactics. So we'll let Popper work that out.
1: You're not telling us the secrets.
3: No, I can't tell you the secrets.
1: In case
3: I don't know the secrets.
1: Paraguay coach might be listening to the program. For the code of football, like, are you appreciating the love that football is getting from the city of Hobart, from Dark Lab and from the people?
3: Oh, amazing. Amazing support. It's just fantastic. Just the support and you know, the players and staff in the Socceroo camp can feel it, from every corners of Australia. So it's just tremendous.
0: Tony Pignata, CEO of Football Tasmania and Acting Lord Mayor of the City of Hobart, Zelinda Sherlock, with Rick Goddard this morning on Breakfast on 936 ABC Hobart, and the news that, yes, once again, there'll be free screening of the match, but this time on two screens. So the Odeon and in the Hanging Garden will both have screens, not ticketed this time. You can just turn up from 11.
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0: The Quizzitive Taz is the game after seven tonight. Instead of clicking your heels together three times to be part of the quiz, you'll need to dial 10 digits. I'll give you the first question next.
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9: ABC News with Michael Delafontana. A Tasmanian parliamentary committee will hold an inquiry into police misconduct, including unresolved matters relating to paedophile Paul Reynolds. State political reporter Josh Duncan has more.
10: A committee of lower house MPs, chaired by Labor's Ella Haddad, will hold a broad inquiry into

0: police misconduct, including child sexual assault. It will look at oversight processes, the culture of Tasmania Police, and matters surrounding now-deceased paedophile officer Paul Reynolds. That includes any investigations into his conduct before his death and the decision to award him a police funeral when force leadership knew he was under investigation for child sexual abuse.
1: A Tasmania Police spokesperson says they'll prepare a submission for the committee. Experts in child protection warn there's been no improvement in outcomes despite spending almost doubling in a decade. New research found spending increased from $5.4 billion in 2014 and 15 to more than $10 billion last financial year. Professor Daryl Higgins from the Australian Catholic University says the system is too focused on responding after harm has occurred.
2: Unfortunately, we have a very fragmented system. In essence, what it really comes down to, in our view, is that there's confusion between protection and prevention. And we keep expecting our protection system to be solving all of the problems.
1: A court has heard a would-be arsonist who was hired by a criminal syndicate to carry out an attack on a Jewish-owned business in Sydney's East was not anti-Semitic and was unaware of the ideology behind the plot. Sarah Gerethy reports.
3: Prosecutors allege 28-year-old Juan Majok Maliamoi was hired to firebomb Lewis's Continental Kitchen in Bondi in October 2024, but went to the wrong address with a sledgehammer before being frightened off by a security guard. He wasn't alleged to be involved in a successful firebombing of the business 5 days later, which ASIO believes was one of a number of anti-Semitic arson attacks orchestrated by the Iranian regime. Amoy pleaded guilty to being armed with the intent to commit an indictable offence. Today he was sentenced to 8 months in prison, which had already been served on remand. In sentencing, the judge said she accepted he had no knowledge of the broader plot.
1: Overseas, and the Democratic leader in the US Senate says a newly passed resolution on the war in Iran is a mark of growing discontent in America. President Donald Trump has been directed to end military hostilities in Iran or seek congressional authorization. The resolution passed 50 to 48, with four Republicans joining Democrats in the vote, although the White House argues the resolution has no force of law. However, Senator Chuck Schumer says the message is clear.
4: The American people have paid the price for Trump's historic blunder in Iran. It'll go down in the history books as one of the worst foreign policy forays America has ever made, or any country has ever made.
1: The Chief Secretary to outgoing British Prime Minister Keir Starmer has ruled himself out of any contest to succeed the Labour leader. Darren Jones has thrown his support behind the only candidate, Andy Burnham. He's told Sky News that even if there was a contest, Mr. Burnham would win. On Monday, Sir Keir announced he would step down after months of pressure over the party's poor polls and setbacks in recent local elections. The Socceroos have confirmed winger Matt Leckie will miss Australia's final group stage game against Paraguay with injury. Leckie limped off during Australia's loss to the USA with a hamstring injury. Assistant coach Paul Oaken also hinted there will be changes to the Socceroos' starting 11. Essendon midfielder Zach Merritt has admitted to having some dark moments as his side endures a difficult season. The Bombers sacked coach Brad Scott last month and remained last on the ladder with just one win. At the start of the season, Merritt gave up the club captaincy following a failed attempt to switch to Hawthorn in last year's trade period. He says he feels like he has been treading water since Brad Scott's departure, but he is trying to stay positive.
5: I get to rock up every day and do my dream job. Yeah, there's obviously so much greatness that comes with footy and so much fun and enjoyment and passion. That 5% is probably a cost of about 95%. So I understand it is what it is. I still get to do what I love doing. But yeah, there's been some dark moments, no doubt.
1: Tasmania's weather now. Possible light showers about the northwest for Thursday. Fine elsewhere. Areas of inland fog and frost during the morning. Light winds. Partly cloudy for Burnie with a temperature range of 3 to 12. Cloudy 4 to 12 for Devonport. Launceston partly cloudy. 2 degrees overnight. 13 tomorrow. Sunny 3 to 12 for Hobart. At the moment, 8 degrees in Launceston and Hobart. 6 in Devonport. 4 degrees in Burnie. ABC News.
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10: 77-year-old Australian music legend Darryl Braithwaite has announced he's retiring from singing live. Before his solo success, which band did he have the hits Summer Love and How's That with? Which band was that? If you know, you can start the quiz for tonight. 1-300-222-936. And there's something a little magical about the name of tonight's quiz. The names don't change the content of the quiz. That stays the same. I just enjoy taking suggestions from people about what a good name for a quiz would be. And tonight, it is one from Jude in Cygnet. I'm playing the Quizzitive Taz. And I'd love you to get in on it. 1-300-222-936. The way it works is you call, we have a chat. I'll say, hey, do you have a map of Tasmania hanging up at home? Or what Tassie paraphernalia do you have on display in your house? And then I'll ask you the quiz question I'm up to. And if you give me the right answer, I'll ask you the next one. And that keeps going until whoever is the last person with the correct answer before the ABC News at 8, they get a prize. Not the only way you can win one, but that is definitely a way to pick one up. So what do you think? 77-year-old Australian music legend Darryl Braithwaite has announced he's retiring from singing live. And before his solo success, which band did he have hits Summer Love and How's That with? That's all I need to know. Let's get the Quizzitive Taz rolling tonight.
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10: It's evenings on 936 ABC Hobart and ABC Northern Tasmania. My name's Helen Shield. If not much of the last 2 minutes made sense, let me backtrack. Monday, Tuesday, Wednesday nights, there's a quiz on evenings. It starts at the end of the ABC News at 7. So 5 past, you get the first question. And then the quiz barrels on through to the next bulletin at 8. And there's a range of categories in these questions, like entertainment and food and sport. There's a good scoop of local detail in it, so you can be rewarded for knowing lots of different things, you know? Whether you were the ducks or the sporty kid or the one who only cared about school holiday scout camps, like there's something in here which will appeal to your kind of smarts, is my goal. And just for tonight, it has been named by Jude in Cygnet, so the quiz is called The Quizzitive Taz. I'd love you to get in on this. 1-300-222-936. Sue is in Cambridge. Hello, Sue.
13: Hi. How are you?
10: Oh, look, I'm not too shabby, thank you. Do you have a map of this place hanging on your wall at home?
13: A map of Tasmania?
10: Yeah.
13: No, sorry.
10: Oh, you don't have to apologise for that. Do you have any Tassie paraphernalia on display?
13: Got lots of
10: hue
13: and pine stuff.
10: Oh, that counts. Yeah. That definitely counts, Sue.
13: Yeah. Good. Thank you.
10: I would like to ask you an entertainment question to get this rolling tonight. 77-year-old Australian music legend Darryl Braithwaite retiring from singing live. Which band did he have the hit Summer Love and How's That with before he went solo?
13: Sherbet.
14: Well done.
10: You got it. When you get one right, Joel will yell something encouraging. That's Joel Reinberger's voice from Afternoons. And then I'll ask you another question. Does Darryl Braithwaite have a special place in your heart?
13: No, I was a Skyhooks fan.
10: Oh, is that like the Pulp v Oasis of the 90s? Was it Sherbet v Skyhooks in the 70s?
13: It definitely was at our school.
10: Amazing. What did you wear to identify yourself as the Skyhooks, not the Sherbet person?
13: Didn't go that far.
10: You didn't go full Red Simons, you know, wacky eye makeup and glittery tights sort of business?
13: I was a Shirley fan.
10: Right. Yeah. Important distinction. Your next category suing Cambridge is, incidentally, doing a very nice job of opening up the quiz tonight. Thank you. 1-300-222-936 to get through to the ABC and play one of these of an evening. Next category for you is Tasmaniana.
13: Yeah, right.
10: There has not been a map on your wall to study before this question, unfortunately. On the waterfront in Hobart Zoo, a replica of an Antarctic shelter has been built as a museum. What's it called?
13: That's a good question. Mm. The Antarctic Museum, that's all I can say.
10: It's a fair and a reasonable guess, Sue. It is Antarctic and it is a museum, but there was another key word I needed in there I can't pay. Thank you so much for signing the quiz off tonight.
13: Okay, thank you.
10: Our pleasure. I'm just going to let Joel insult you on the way out.
12: Nobody, nope, nope, nope.
10: Quite a gentle one. Thank you. Well, we're rolling. Are you the next batter up? I can't use sport metaphors, honestly. I'll go back to the quizzitive Taz. Okay, to get where you need to go tonight, you don't need to click your heels together three times. You need to punch in 10 digits. 1-300-222-936. That's what you need. Paul in Blackwall. Good evening.
14: Oh, Helen.
10: Paul. Hi. Do you have a map of this place hanging on your wall?
14: What? Where? Look, I was just talking to your producer and I heard the first question about poor old Darryl, but I got no idea what this question is. Unless you want to, like, just talk to me for a bit.
10: I'm trying to. I'll settle in and stop being a highly strung weirdo. Paul.
14: Well, you normally ask a question.
10: I'm trying to. It just didn't make any sense. Do you have a map of Tasmania on your wall?
14: No, not on my wall.
10: Yeah.
14: But look, I do have maps of Tasmania somewhere.
10: Mm-hmm.
14: But that's a good idea.
10: I feel like, you know, it's sort of disproportionately represented. Like, as a percentage of the population of people who live here who also have a map of this place on the wall at home, I don't know if there are many other places where there'd be this high a ratio, you know?
14: No, there'd be nowhere. Like, I mean, when I was probably in high school, like, and I was a bit of a nerd or something, I might have had a picture of the world, like a poster on the wall, and Tasmania would have been featured.
10: Just not particularly largely.
14: A little bit.
10: As long as it wasn't left off, that would have been highly offensive.
14: Wasn't that like in the Commonwealth Games or something?
10: Yes, it was. Well, what was it? Quite recently. No, I'll have to look that up for a future question. Yes, there was a map like painted onto the grass at a major sporting event quite recently, wasn't there? And they just did the mainland.
14: It's either a slack artist or someone that really wants to, like, offend us here because, like, we're part of the continent.
10: Yeah.
14: Yep.
10: Yeah. The island state. We're a national treasure, Paul.
14: Well, we've got unique stuff down here.
10: Your question is Tasmaniana, appropriately enough. On the waterfront in Nipawin, Hobart, a replica of an Antarctic shelter has been built as a museum. What's it called?
14: Down where?
10: Down on the waterfront in Hobart.
14: Did you say nipple?
10: Oh, man, everything sounds like a double entendre tonight. Map of Tasmania, nipple, una. I promise none of this is about genitalia. Nipaluna is the Palawakani word for the area. So I was using both names then.
14: Nah, look, I've got no idea. I just have to. It wouldn't be Hobart, but.
10: How did I make this conversation as confusing as I made it for you, Paul?
14: Tasmania always stumps me. And I was talking to your producer early, and let's get it out there. We need to bring back the Tuesday night music quiz.

0: Do you want me to ask you this question one more time in case it makes sense the second time?
1: No, it's like, I believe it sounds something like an Indigenous name for an area down in southern Tasmania.
0: No.
1: And I'd be guessing.
0: Now, I want to know the replica of an Antarctic shelter which has been built as a museum on the waterfront in Hobart. I just want to know what that's called.
1: Mawson's Hut.
0: Yeah.
1: What?
2: You are so right.
0: Yeah, I just made it confusing, Paul.
1: Look, I was like Tasmaniana, like as soon as you say that, like my brain just goes, oh no. I want general knowledge, music, geography.
0: It's like we're speaking in different languages.
1: Oh, well, thank you.
0: Können wir auf Deutsch reden? If you're going to make it confusing, make it in German. That's the rule. Hey, Paul.
1: Okay.
0: Sport is your next category. I'm just going to ask this question really clearly.
1: Okay.
0: Jane McGrath died this week in 2005, but before she did, set up a foundation to fund in-home cancer nurses. A yearly cricket test match in Sydney, held as a fundraiser for it, has been given which colourful name?
1: That's the pink test.
2: Outstanding.
0: And possibly the first time I've made sense tonight. I'll slow it down, Paul. I think that might be the key to me not making it weird.
1: I am a huge test match cricket fan. As opposed to the 2020, that might be controversial, but, you know, it's all about the money these days.
0: I'm
1: more of a traditional.
0: Right. What's been arguably the greatest test match you've ever watched?
1: Oh, there's been so many. A lot of with Ricky Ponting in his era, because being a Mowbray boy back in the day and all that, saw him as a youngster when he started, you know, going up through the grades.
0: Did you ever play against him?
1: Am I allowed to say I played with him?
0: Oh, yes, you are. Yeah, did you give him some pointers which have served him well, Paul?
1: No. Like, he was a young kid, you know, like, and when you're, I don't know, what would I be, 8, 10 years older than him, man, and, you know, like, you always, they go through their initiation and all that.
0: Did you haze Ricky Ponting, Paul?
1: Did I what? Did,
0: were you hazing the poor kid?
1: No. But, like, you just sort of, everyone goes through their initiations. It's just like a club thing, and it's just the way you fit in. And, well, back in the day, now everyone would be crying and trying to put a lawsuit against you.
0: Right. But
1: that's where you sort the men from the boys.
0: Oh, and Paul. I guess at least he could afford the therapy now. What did you do to Ricky?
1: No, nothing. Okay, nothing. Right. Because he could always stand up for himself. And his dad was always a presence at the club and everything like that. Like, and it was a great club. So, yeah, I probably shouldn't say any more.
0: All right. Well, I'm nervous you, like, strapped him to the roof and went through the car wash or something.
1: Cricket questions, like, I'll be loving it.
0: Do I? Let me just scan ahead. Well, you just got a cricket question.
1: Okay.
0: It was a cricket adjacent question, I suppose. No, but you knew everything you needed to for that. I can't see any more cricket questions for tonight. I'm sorry, but let me offer you a general knowledge one next. This is Paul in Blackwall. He is through on 1-300-222-936. He's slowly bringing me into some sort of coherence. We're playing the Quizzitive Taz. That is the name of tonight's quiz. I've got a range of topics prepped and ready here. And the next one is general knowledge. Oh, geez. I've written myself another word I can't say. Okay, stand by, Paul. The Frontisterion has just opened at the Museum of Old and New Art, or MONA, in the south of the state.

0: What is it?
1: The frontisterium.
0: Yep.
1: Frontisterium.
0: So it's just opened a big, what is it? It's not an art gallery. It's attached to the art gallery. What is it?
1: Look, I normally listen to the ABC News. Surely this should have been covered on that.
0: Maybe we've all got a slightly different pronunciation of it. So it's like it's been covered, but everyone's looked at it and gone, well, I think this is approximately what that word sounds like.
1: Is this like something that's been there for quite a while?
0: Brand new. They've been working on it.
1: I went there when they had like the wall of...
0: Still got those? Of Mats of Tassie.
1: Lady parts, yep. If I can say that. Mm. That's just going to have to be my answer. Something to do with that.
0: Okay. I cannot tell you that vulvas were the correct answer.
2: Nope.
0: But I appreciate your contribution to the quiz tonight. Thank you, Paul. I feel like you're particularly patient with me, and I appreciate that even more. 1-300-222-936 to get through and play the Quizzitive Taz tonight on evenings. I'm Helen Shield. Is this your moment to jump in? Do you know what I'm getting at when I ask what the... I will always pause and count the syllables. What the frontisterium is? It's just open at the Museum of Old and New Art. But it's not an art gallery. What is it? 1-300-222-936.
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0: Gavin Sloping says, calm down, Helen. I think that it's possible I had one too many coffees today, Gav. Often only notice the problem if I have one too few, but I might have gone one too far today. A little, you know, is my eyebrow supposed to be keeping time with the music I play? Up to a general knowledge question in the Quizzitive Taz, tonight's quiz on evenings on 936 ABC Hobart and ABC Northern Tasmania. Brenda in Cambridge, hello. Do you have a map of Tasmania hanging on your wall?
5: No, I don't.
0: Mm. Any Tassie paraphernalia on display?
5: No.
0: Not even a tea towel?
5: No.
0: Wow. What have you got against the shape of this island?
5: Oh, I've got a street directory with the maps on that.
0: Oh, yeah, that counts. That counts. Oh, I miss street directories. Do you still use your paper one?
5: Well, I don't drive anymore, but I still use it to look up things.
0: Mm.
5: With the maps of Tasmania in the front of it.
0: Yeah.
5: And various things and what have you. But it's not up on the wall. It's in a book form, so, yeah.
0: Mm-hmm. That counts. I think that counts. Handy for studying for quizzes on evenings as well. There'd be a few pointers you'd get out of the front few pages of that. Yeah. Did you ever drive with it open on your lap?
5: No.
0: No. You're a responsible woman, Brenda, and I like that about you. Hey, I've got a question here about a new venue which has opened at the Museum of Old and New Art, or MONA. It's called the Frontisterium. And I wonder if you know what it is. It's not an art gallery. What is it?
5: Well, if it's not a museum, it's not an art gallery, I'd say, is it a restaurant?
0: Ah, good guess. No, there are restaurants on site. It's not a new one of those.
2: No.
0: Thank you, Brenda. 1-300-222-936 to get through and be part of the Quizzitive Taz on evenings tonight. And thank you, Jude in Signet, for the name. I take suggestions about what it should be called each night just because I can. You can send me one anytime. But to play, you need to ring me. If you're using ABC Listen, you can just touch call within that. Otherwise,

0: dialed the digits, as Sam in Hobart has. Hello, Sam.
1: Hey, Helen. How are you doing?
0: G'day. Look, I'm not too sure, given the last 20 minutes. I feel like they've been a bit strange. How are you going?
1: Oh, I'm really well, thanks for asking. My last 20 minutes has been fine.
0: Oh, good. Excellent. I'll soak up some of your vibes. Do you have a map of Tassie hanging at your place?
1: No, definitely not. Thanks for asking again.
0: That was very strong. Do you have any local paraphernalia up?
1: No, but I like those maps that show like that are 3D and show the mountain ranges. And yeah, I love a good map that you can touch.
0: Yeah, oh, I'd love one of the 3D ones. I've got a big old one which looks like it must have hung in a classroom at some point. Like it's got the wooden slat at the top and the bottom, and it's huge.
1: Huge.
0: It really is. That dominates the spare bedroom. It's like bedspread and Tasmania.
1: Well, that sounds very hospitable to any guests. Who was the last guest that stayed in there? Let's quiz you.
0: Okay, all right. The last guest who stayed in there was my friend from Launceston, who mm-hmm. was staying over to go to Dark Mofo.
1: What did they eat at the winter feast? Did they get some goat? That was really nice.
0: Oh, no, they got tempura mushrooms. I know because we went halvesies and everything, so we could try more things. The take on tempura mushies there, and they were tempuri oyster mushrooms. And they were sensational. I didn't know my life was lacking those until I ate them. What did you try? The goat?
1: Yeah, it was really good. It had like wild seeds and like Tasmanian herbs and stuff with it. It was from the Heavy Metal Kitchen, I think.
0: Right.
1: So good.
0: Yeah.
1: And the Basque cheesecake, that was Yeah, there were lots of good things.
0: Yeah, I thought, I didn't eat that much. And then I was recounting what I'd eaten to somebody on the Monday. I went, I really got around that.
1: Still equals 50 plates, Helen.
0: Delicious. And then biting other people's things. Oh, what's that like? Can I have a little, give us a taste of your wallaby taco, would you? Also delicious. Your next category, Sam. Have you finished interviewing me? Can I ask you a question?
1: I'm hoping I get this one right, and then I can ask you another question.
0: All right, all right. I feel all naked and vulnerable, a little naked mole rat, which must be how I make people feel all the time. What is a rambutan? It's a food question. What is a rambutan?
1: No, we've got a previous question still. The one that old mate got wrong.
0: Oh, I told you I got distracted by being interviewed. Oh, so the frontisterion.
1: Helen, maybe we should. Can you reshuffle the deck?
0: Oh, my goodness. Can we just wheel back to 7 o'clock and I'll have a do-over of the last 20 minutes? So, Sam, I'm up to a general knowledge question. The frontisterion has just opened at the Museum of Old and New Art, or MONA, in the south of the state. What is it, Sam?
1: That one's a library, but please, reshuffle the next question.
0: Hey, you'll never guess what the next category is, Sam.
1: Oh, don't do it to me, Helen.
0: Sam.
1: You can't do that. You've absolutely put the whole integrity of the game into question.
0: Okay. All right. Well, I better rule it out then. Okay. It's scratched out. Somebody in the future can deal with a rambutan.
1: Yes, they should. It sounds a bit like that. What was that song? Anyway.
0: Oh, Black Betty, rambutan. Is that what you're getting at?
1: Nah, that Russ must. Anyway, it wasn't rambutan either way. Let's move on to the next one.
0: So I blasted Black Betty for no good reason. Tasmaniana is the next.
1: Listen wherever you can.
0: Tasmaniana is your next category from my very serene and sensible quiz tonight, Sam in Hobart. If you're listening to this and you would love to throw yourself into the chaos, then please, 1-300-222-936. It is 936 ABC Hobart, ABC Northern Tasmania. I'm Helen Shield. Sam in Hobart is in command right now but has vetoed a food question, and apparently I'm letting her get away with that. Tasmaniana is your next category. The Emu River flows into Emu Bay and then out into wider waters. Which city has been built around Emu Bay?
1: I have no idea.
0: It's maybe a city in Tasmania, so you've got a short list.
1: Perth can't come out into a bay, so it can't be that. Maybe Burnie. I don't know. Let's
2: you've
1: go
2: got it.
0: It's Burnie.
1: Yay. Go, well, Helen. We're on a roll.
0: Lucky I didn't ask you about rambutans, isn't it?
1: I was going to say, I'll Google rambutan after we get off the phone.
0: Right, I can just tell you it's a fruit.
1: Can you?
0: Yeah, it's a fruit.
1: Don't say too much. You'll need to ask that question one day.
0: Yeah, I'll just wait long enough until somebody forgets it. Or I'll come sure on next ready. Time and say, what's a persimmon? I'll just pick
1: oh,
0: a different.
1: Fruit. Yeah. Persimmon. Yeah.
0: Hiya.
1: That one. Ask it out next.
0: All right, next time it's a food category and I say, what is it? And it's some obscure word. Just go fruit. It probably is. Entertainment is your next category. After John Farnham's Whispering Jack, it's a fair way down the list to find the next Australian artist in this country's best-selling albums of all time, okay? But they're tied at number 10 is a 2003 album called Innocent Eyes. And she yeah, it is, yep.
2: Well done.
0: You got it. Do you remember her playing Born to Try on Neighbours?
1: Not only do I remember it, but we played that back in the talent quest of grade 5 back in 2003.
0: Oh. Did you sing it, like your whole class?
1: I bowed out quietly at the back row, but everyone else had a crack.
0: And who was on piano?
1: Oh, her name was... And I wonder if she's still around, because I imagine if she is, she'd be listening to ABC Radio at 7:30 p.m. But her name was Joan Wright, and she was the pianist and the choir teacher at Ogilvy High School for a very long time, and very strict, very smart lady.
0: Right, and if she's both strict and smart, do you think she listens to this show, or have I put her off and she's...
1: I was going to say, she probably tunes out whenever your show
0: starts. Yeah, I've ruined the station for her forever.
1: She listens to The Drive Home with Lucy.
0: Yeah. And then has to go to RN and send strongly worded letters to the friends of the ABC going, is there something wrong with that woman?
1: Oh, I think she's more a Rick Goddard supporter.
0: Oh, okay. He does have quite a few of those.
1: Mm-hmm.
0: Well done. That's three questions down for you, Sam in Hobart, who enjoys every other program on this station except this one. But I appreciate you lifting the tone of it. You know, you're making the contribution it's been lacking. Nature is your next category.
1: Oh, flower. Fruit. No, fruit. You said fruit.
0: That was food. That was food. This is nature. Very different things. What sort of animal is an antechinus?
1: What sort of animal is an antechinus?
0: Yep.
1: Can you spell it for me?
0: I sure can. A-N-T-E-C-H-I-N-U-S, antechinus.
1: Can you put it in a sentence for me?
0: I sure can. What sort of an animal is an antechinus?
1: You are so predictable. could I just say, if I said an insect, would that be general enough to... cover it?
0: It is a fair and reasonable guess. It is wrong, but that is the sort of answer I'm chasing. It's just a different kind of creature.
2: How dare you?
0: Sam, you've been a joy and a delight to quiz tonight and to be quizzed by, as it turned out. Thank you very much. 1-300-222-936. That is the number you need to call. Oh, Sally. Sally in the Glebe knows what's going on. Sam in Hobart, I hope you still have the radio on, because Sally knows which song you were getting at with the rambutan, which was not Whoa, Black Betty Rambutan, which was what I went to. She says, no, you're thinking Rasputin, the ABBA song. Rah, rah, rambutan. No, I couldn't. I couldn't follow it through. I couldn't think of anything that you put on fruit which rhymes with rambutan, funnily enough. Oh, rah, rah, rambutan, cook it up in a flan. I had to come up with something. All right, 1-300-222-936. Also, Sam, I hope you have the radio on because Milty has texted to say, Sam's groovy with a starry-eyed emoji. I tell you, it gets steamy on evenings sometimes. 1-300-222-936 to get through and be part of the Quizzitive Taz tonight, as named by Jude in Signet, and as is about to be played by Joe in Slope and Main. G'day, Joe.
3: How you going, Helen? I wasn't expecting to get on that quick.
0: Yeah, you were. You picked your moment well tonight.
3: Ah,
0: straight in there, or people have been listening and going, no, I think I'll just give her some space tonight.
3: Well, I try, but you know, there's just I don't know.
0: No, I'm grateful. I don't want you to give me space. I want you to get all up in my quiz business.
3: Yep, I'm in your quiz business, mate. Don't you worry. We've been giggling a lot.
0: I'm up to a nature question.
3: Yep.
0: What sort of animal is an antechinus? Not an insect.
3: Well, Brains Trust said it's a bird.
0: Sack your Brains Trust.
3: Hmm.
0: Sack your Brains Trust.
3: I tried 24, 6 years ago.
0: Just keeps hanging around. Get out. No. Get out. No.
3: No. Fly off on your wings. No, I don't have any.
0: Right. That's fair. Well, honestly, it's particularly so nice helpful to have ruled out both insects and birds because that is leaving only a small and correct little pool to choose from here. Joe, pleasure, thank you. This is Evenings on 936 ABC Hobart and ABC Northern Tasmania. I'm Helen Shield, and there's a quiz Monday, Tuesday, Wednesday nights now. This is the Wednesday night edition. There isn't one on when the footy's on because if you're a footy fan, I don't want you to feel left out. So there will be an evenings program tomorrow while the Swans play the Lions at the Gabba. 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ABC Listen, Channel 25 on the TV. These are the ways you can do this tomorrow. And right now, if you know what an antechinus is, then please give that creature the honour it deserves in quiz form on 1-300-222-936.
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0: Yeah, this is Evenings on ABC Radio. I'm Helen Shield playing the Quizzitive Taz. And if you're using ABC Listen at the moment, just touch call in there. You don't need to close the app and dial 1-300-222-936. But if that's the way you choose to go, I welcome you, as I shall now welcome Marcus in West Hobart. Hello, Marcus. Do you have a map of this place hanging on your wall?
7: Of Hobart?
0: Of Tassie?
7: Of Tassie. Yeah, sort of. I've got a big world map, and I suppose it's got Tassie on it. So,
0: that's true.
7: Yeah.
0: That's true. Definitely. You don't have any Tassie-specific paraphernalia splashed about the place?
7: Oh, I've got a few paintings and bits and pieces, yeah.
0: Yep. Tea towel? What about a tea towel?
7: Definitely got a tea towel, yeah.
0: I thought my claim might have been a bit out with me saying, everybody's got a map of Tassie on their wall around here. And so far my straw poll in the quiz would indicate it's apparently just me and my mates and other people hang art or something, you know? Have you got real paintings?
7: Yeah, got a couple, but I've got a very old map which was given by a customer, and I think it'd have to be almost a good 100 years old, and it's a world map, and I've probably end up giving that to the Maritime Museum, which I thought it's huge. It's really big. It's bigger than a car type of size.
0: Wow.
7: Thing. So
0: and where do you hang that?
7: It's in the garage, but it's in a good spot in the garage. Yeah.
0: And is it protected from the elements?
7: Yep. Yep. Wow. Yeah, but I've been thinking I must get that somewhere better. And I went through the Maritime Museum a couple of weeks ago, and I thought that's a good spot for it.
0: Yeah. Thought, where's their map of the world from 100 years ago? Nowhere.
7: Yep.
0: That's a good little museum, that one, isn't it?
7: Awesome. Yeah. Very good.
0: The life buoy and the remains of the life.

0: the rubber for the shoes to make out of that, to be able to walk around, get away. Mm. Yeah, pretty good.
1: And cut it up so that nobody can insist they got back in it and paddled out to try and find somewhere else to come ashore.
0: Yeah.
1: Oh, yep. Just remarkable. I have a nature question for you, Marcus in West Hobart. What sort of an animal is an antechinus?
0: A marsupial.
2: You are so right.
1: That's all I need from you. Yes, cool. It is a small marsupial, and it's in the Dasyurid family, which is the same family as Tassie devils.
0: Oh, really? Oh, yeah. There you go.
1: Isn't that? That's something I learnt while writing that question, Marcus.
0: Well done.
1: Mm-hmm. Thanks. I've got to tick something off tonight.
0: Totally.
1: Your next category is general knowledge. Ooh. That's mysterious.
0: Yep.
1: Would somebody try and break into your world map painting then and you've got it set up with
0: No, just going over the bridge and reminding there's a speed camera.
1: Oh, that's handy. They do keep you on as speed cameras, don't they?
0: They do.
1: A few red light cameras wouldn't go astray. General knowledge is your category. In 1986, which comet was visible to the naked eye from Earth for the first time since 1910?
0: Just 86.
1: Yeah, if you can name a comet, it's probably this one.
0: Yeah, but would it be Halley's?
1: Yep.
2: Yes!
1: I take it you're not a small child, very disappointed on a balcony staring at the sky somewhere.
0: No, I was, first year of work and, remember 86 reasonably well. Yeah.
1: Yeah, just not celestial events necessarily.
0: No, probably party mode, yeah.
1: Yes. Oh, great. Well, that is, you need a bit of misspent youth behind you, don't you?
0: Absolutely.
1: Oh, it's important. Please do not take that as formal life advice. Seek your own mentor with wisdom. This is just general unhelpful recommendations from me. Okay, well done. Two questions down for you, Marcus, in West Hobart, which brings you to a sport question in the Quizzitive Taz tonight. Paraguay player Almirón was red carded in a World Cup match against Turkey for breaking which new rule?
0: Diving.
1: You'd think they'd ban that.
0: Yeah, I don't know. Oh, deliberately kicking it out, I'm not sure. No, I do know there's some new rules, but
1: I know, they've really gone all in with the new rules for this one, haven't they? Now we need hydration breaks. It's not that was a question last night.
0: I'll go for deliberately sort of kicking it out.
1: I can't pay that.
2: Deeply, bitterly disappointed.
1: But well done on your sedate and legal speed limit. And I wish you a safe trip for the rest of your way home. Thank you for being part of the quiz tonight, which is for tonight only called the Quizzitive Taz. 1-300-222-936 to get through and play. Is this your moment? Speakerphone in a vehicle, if you can just command some digital assistant to dial for you. Or if you want to punch some numbers in on the phone, or just touch call in ABC Listen if you're using the app. All fine and viable options you've got. Do you know, it's one of the new rules in the World Cup, and Almirón from Paraguay got pinged by it, red carded in the match against Turkey for breaking which new rule? 1-300-222-936. Milty in Mowbray, hello.
3: G'day, mate, how are you?
1: I'm all right, thanks. Did you ever play cricket with Ricky Ponting?
3: Yeah, I did actually.
1: Mm. Did you give him some pointers?
3: No.
1: Were people mean to you as an initiation when you started playing cricket in Mowbray?
3: Oh, my dad used to play for Mowbray.
1: Oh, really?
3: Yeah.
1: Oh.
3: Yeah, he's a legend, yeah.
1: Right.
3: He's passed now, though, so. Yeah.
1: Can I?

0: Can I ask his name for fans of his cricket?
1: Brian.
0: Brian.
1: Oh, Swindells.
0: Right. So he can be the dad from Mowbray. When we talk about cricket, there can be the boy from Mowbray, and then your dad can be the dad from Mowbray.
1: Yeah. Mm. They had a special game against Devonport, the Mowbray boys, and they had all the old-timers' names on the back of the shirts.
0: Yeah.
1: Yeah, Dad got a mention. That was cool. That was wicked. Yeah.
0: Damn right. Do you ever roll the arm over anymore, Milty?
1: Not anymore, I don't know. I'm a bit past that stage. Mm-hmm. Yeah, I'm a bit old now.
0: Yeah, but that's okay. You got to know when to call time on things. You know, Darryl Braithwaite saying...
1: Oh, yeah, he did the other day, yeah.
0: That's it for singing live. You know, it's better than not calling time and realising halfway through a cartwheel that you've actually aged out of doing cartwheels, you know?
1: Can't do this anymore, yeah.
0: Whoops. Yeah. Going to feel that in a thigh for some time.
1: Yeah, funny.
0: Yeah, can someone get a stretcher to get me off the beach, please? Yes. Sport is the question. Paraguay player Almiron was red carded in a World Cup match against Turkey for breaking which new rule?
1: Bit of a poo rule, but covering his mouth.
2: Outstanding.
0: You got it. Yeah, well, I mean.
1: She can't sledge other. Not knowing what that's.
0: It's the speed camera of the soccer pitch, you know? Got a speed camera keeping Marcus in West Hobart honest on the bridge, and then you've got not being able to cover your mouth keeping people honest on the.
1: Well, it's probably better that you cover your mouth so they can't see what you're saying.
0: Well, you can't get away with that anymore. There's accountability. Accountability on the football field, Melty.
1: Yeah, fair enough.
0: Yeah, on here, you can get away with saying pretty much anything.
1: No, you can't, but yes.
0: That's true. I have a dump button and I'm not afraid to use it, Milty. And let that be the speed camera hanging over your head in this quiz.
1: I won't swear. It's okay.
0: Oh, there are other things I'll dump you for, but please don't test what they are.
1: Ooh.
0: It's like a red rag to a bull, isn't it?
1: Like a pouch weasel.
0: Yeah. Oh no. I'll turn your volume up for pouch weasels. So the Greek words which make up the scientific name for a paddy melon, which Milty's talking about here, translate from pouch and weasel. That's what the scientific name translates directly to from the Greek for paddy melons. And I'm trying to make pouch weasel catch on. And Milty is my greatest fellow pouch weaseler. Tasmaniana is your next category.
1: Ooh.
0: I feel like this is an ideal question for somebody in Mowbray, but see what you think. To get from Launceston to Lowhead, which highway would you need to take?
1: Same highway.
0: Yep.
2: Yes.
0: If you got that wrong, to be honest, I might have been a little bit concerned about you.
1: Yeah, no, that's all right. I travel it often.
0: Mm, yeah. I don't doubt. Can you see it from your place?
1: No. No, but I'm only 2 minutes away and I can be on it. Yeah.
0: Well done. Thank you. I'm glad you were around for a particularly local question. And entertainment is your next category. Can you hear the drums which give away the ABBA song, which spent the fifth longest time ever at the top of the ARIA charts, holding on for 14 weeks in 76? Can you hear the drums which give away the ABBA song, which spent the fifth longest? Yep.
1: Am I allowed to ask Brace Trust?
0: Yeah, totally. I just need to know the name of an ABBA song which was at the top of the Australian charts for 14 weeks in 76, I just drop a helpful clue at the start of it where I say, can you hear the drums?
1: Yeah, right, Fernando.
0: Yeah.
2: You are correct.
0: All right, keep your brains trust.
1: Yeah, she's wicked. She rang up the other night for the first time ever.
0: Oh, and did she enjoy that experience?
1: Yeah, she's sitting laughing, yeah.
0: Oh, good. I haven't been sent a bill for a counselling appointment yet. But
1: that's right. I'll send you. Oh, I'll send you. Actually, I'll send you some relish, my mum, mate.
0: You did. Oh, I haven't put that in the gift registry. Oh, if my boss has got the radio on, she'll be after me. I'll put it in the gift registry tomorrow. Maybe I did. It was delicious. It had ginger in it, didn't it?
1: Yes, it did.
0: That was damn good.
1: Nice with bickies and cheese.
0: Oh, yeah. Yeah, I ate it with bickies and cheese in the office too. Gee, I hope I put that in the gift registry. I'm not soliciting for relish. Please do.

0: Send me your kitchen goods of any kind. But if you do send them, I'll put them in the gift registry and then eat them with cheese and crackers.
1: She wrote your little note too, I think.
0: It was lovely. It was really sweet of her.
1: Because we wanted to get her on the radio, but she won't.
0: Why not? Why not? What could possibly go wrong?
1: She's pretty smart, old mum. Yeah.
0: And she enjoy listening to you?
1: My bro plays it back on Sundays when we go out.
0: Oh.
1: And we have a listen and a laugh. Yeah.
0: That is the power of ABC Listen or your local ABC website. Everything which goes to air, for better and for worse, goes up on the website in full and stays up for a month. So as well as the individual stories you see, you can go into programs and hear everything and listen to yourself back on the quiz to show your mum.
1: Yeah, it's wicked.
0: No, yeah, that makes me weirdly happy, Milty. I love that. Well, please say hi to your mum from me.
1: I will.
0: General knowledge is your next category. In 1975, I haven't gone far from the 76 question with this one. In 1975, which show on the ABC didn't rip your bloody arms off but did bring colour TV to air for the first time?
1: Arnie Jax.
2: Yes!
1: Yes!
0: Somehow I always manage to make that noise before I play Joel making that noise. But yes, absolutely. As you just realised twice over, that is the correct answer, Milty and Mowbray. Well done. This is, if you've just flicked the radio on, it's a nightly quiz, Monday, Tuesday, Wednesday nights on here on 936 ABC Hobart and ABC Northern Tasmania. I create and deliver this. I'm Helen Shield. Tonight it is called The Quizzitive Taz. I don't come up with the names, though. This one is from Jude in Signet. I take suggestions. So if you ever want to tell me what you think a good name for a quiz should be, send it on through. Meanwhile, Milty got that right, so I'm going to ask him another quiz question. Sport next. How many goals did the USA beat the Socceroos by early Saturday morning our time?
1: Oh, two.
0: Yes.
2: Loving it, dude.
0: You got it. Nice. Did you get up and watch it?
1: I just got it from Brains Trust in the background.
0: You go, hey, that's all you need. I think teamwork is something to be applauded. You know, Sesame Street always told me about cooperation and I
1: that was so funny.
0: I can't argue with it in quiz form. You know, asking AI, that's boring, but asking your mate in the background.
1: I don't mind soccer.
0: All right. Next category for you then is Tasmaniana. Orr Street, O-double-R. Orr Street is the main drag of which Tassie town?
1: Orr Street.
0: Mm-hmm. O-R-R, Orr Street.
1: Queenstown.
0: Yes.
2: Well done.
0: You need to keep that brains trust.
1: I do.
0: You
1: go.
0: Paying for themselves very nicely in the background there.
1: Yeah, got a little smirk on her face.
0: Right. Well, if you win the quiz in the next couple of minutes, I think she gets to choose a prize. Entertainment is the next question. We got down to this one. This is one of the sensible questions, Milty. In the Classic 100 of all time on ABC Classic, one Tasmanian composer made it in the list with Small Town. Born in Launceston, he is Peter who?
1: Peter who? Where's he? Brace Trust.
0: Brace Trust.
1: Come on, Brace Trust. Peter who?
3: Skelthorpe.
2: You are so right.
0: Man, she's all over it, Milty. You've punched up, haven't you? You're doing very well.
1: I am. I'm actually inside for once and I'm not out in my shed drinking. So
0: right.
1: Yeah,
0: clearly making multiple good choices tonight. Yes, that has just earned you the Warm Brain Award where you get six in a row right and I send you a beanie if you'd like it, but I'm totally sending it to your other half there in the background because she has done all of the legwork. No, sorry, mate. She got them right. She gets the beanie.
1: She said I could have it because I can't.

0: come from?
1: All right. Well, it's her warm brain I'm celebrating, but your head gets to get the credit for it. Okay.
0: That could be a quiz.
1: One more question, and you can take out the win for tonight. Here is the last one. It's a Tasmaniana question. Bull Bay is the site of a weather station and an artist residency on which local island? Bull Bay. Which island is it on?
0: Bull Bay.
1: Mm-hmm.
0: Bernie.
1: Yeah.
2: Outstanding.
1: And with that, you've got the warm brain and the general win. May I reward you with the esteemed token of a Gardening Australia magazine, Milty?
0: Yes, you can do that.
1: Oh, great.
0: That'd be awesome. Oh,
1: excellent. Well, congratulations on taking out the win. How's that feeling?
0: I'm pretty stoked, actually, because I don't think I've ever answered that many questions before in my life.
1: It was a good run. That was seven.
0: Really?
1: Yeah.
0: Wow.
1: Seven in a row for you.
0: Oh, that's just like, that's my, woo.
1: Strut on out of here with your lucky number seven.
0: Yeah, we can.
1: He got seven. He's in heaven, Milty and Mowbray. Hang on there and we'll grab your details and post you both a beanie and a magazine for your efforts tonight. The main glory is just sounding that smart on the radio, really. And I'll do it again next Monday. 1-300-222-936 if you want to save that number in your phone, ready to pounce the next time around. This is Evenings. I'm Helen Shield, and the part of the program which bids the city goodbye, clips a pack on, and surrenders itself to the wild places is called Take a Hike. That's coming up tonight. Somebody who's not only clipped a pack on, but clipped a baby carrier as well. And I need to get you psyched up, ready for what tomorrow holds. And this is a solid clue.

0: tomorrow is a special anniversary in the history of, well, youth countercultural revolutions and civil rights fights. The Summer of Love, 1967. There was a global TV event which definitely changed music. Some people think it changed a lot more than that as well. Summed up a pivotal moment in time. I'll get to that before nine tonight as well, but the latest ABC News now at 8.
1: In your neighbourhood.
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1: Around the nation.
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6: ABC News, good evening. I'm William Howard Evans. The head of Australia's domestic spy agency, Mike Burgess, has defended resourcing decisions in the years before the Bondi terrorist attack. Defence and national security correspondent Tom Lowry has more.
7: Resourcing at ASIO has come under scrutiny in the months since the Bondi terror attack, including at the Royal Commission into Anti-Semitism and Social Cohesion. It has focused on decisions made years prior to the attack, as counter-terror became less of a concern, and counter-espionage rose as a priority. ASIO Director General Mike Burgess has used his annual threat assessment to push back on criticism, arguing the agency is constantly dealing with multiple threats at once. He warned Australia is facing an unprecedented number of threats, with an unprecedented cumulative level of harm.
6: The West Australian government says the CSIRO is conducting testing to confirm a third suspected case of H5 avian influenza. Kaysen Ho reports.
8: WA's Agriculture Minister Jackie Jarvis says 192 reports of dead birds have been made to authorities since the first suspected case on the state's south coast last Friday. Ms Jarvis says 24 samples have been taken for testing and so far 8 have returned negative results. 2 cases of the avian influenza have been confirmed in WA so far in migratory birds in the Esperance region. Another suspected positive case discovered in the southwest region has been sent to the CSIRO for further testing. Ms. Jarvis says there's been no indication the virus has

0: spread to any native birds or wildlife.
1: An academic says calls for Australia to become monocultural are confusing shared values with cultural uniformity. One Nation leader, Pauline Hanson, says Australia should reject multiculturalism and live under one cultural umbrella. The Prime Minister has rejected that idea, while the opposition leader says Australia should not have just one culture. University of New South Wales Associate Professor Dr. Sukhmani Karana says Australians can share democratic values while being different.
2: There's a bit of conflation between ideas of having common values that we believe in, like democracy, like human rights, which is common to many parts of the world, and increasingly, political rhetoric is being used to scapegoat migrants because of the economic pressures on our society.
1: The Democratic leader in the US Senate says a newly passed resolution on the war in Iran is a mark of growing discontent in America. President Donald Trump has been directed to end military hostilities in Iran or seek congressional authorization. The resolution passed 50-48, with four Republicans joining the Democrats, although the White House argues the resolution has no legal force. However, Senator Chuck Schumer says the message is clear.
3: The American people have paid the price for Trump's historic blunder in Iran. It'll go down in the history books as one of the worst foreign policy forays America has ever made, or any country has ever made.
1: Ukrainian strikes on energy facilities in Russian-occupied Crimea have left its biggest city, Sevastopol, without power. The BBC's Nick Beek has the details.
4: The Russian-occupied port city is an important logistical and strategic location for Moscow and has been regularly targeted by Ukraine, particularly with drones. These attacks are having a growing impact on fuel supplies there. At the weekend, Moscow-appointed authorities in Crimea said civilians and businesses would not be able to buy petrol and diesel on the peninsula, with existing supplies being kept for the military. Russia continues to strike Ukrainian towns and cities, with at least six people reported killed in three different regions in the past 24 hours.
1: And in sport, England have been held to a scoreless draw against Ghana in today's FIFA World Cup action. Here's Sam Wilkinson.
5: The English team controlled the game in Boston, and despite good chances for Harry Kane, Anthony Gordon and Bukayo Saka, they could not get the goal they needed. A frustrated Jude Bellingham says Ghana got exactly the result they were after.
6: Couldn't quite break them down, even with all the corners, all the possession, all the shots on goal from distance.
5: Meanwhile, Ghana's coach, Carlos Quiroz, was left to lament a missed penalty appeal.
7: We still have VAR. It's working. I have some doubts about that.
5: In today's other matches, Cristiano Ronaldo scored twice in Portugal's 5-0 thumping of Uzbekistan. Colombia defeated DR Congo 1-0 and Croatia were 1-0 winners over Panama.
1: And Matt Leckie will miss the Socceroos' final group stage game against Paraguay due to injury. You're up to date with the latest. ABC News.
8: The forecast for Tasmania for Thursday, possible light showers about the northwest, whilst fine elsewhere. There'll be areas of inland fog and frost during the morning, with light winds blowing throughout the day. In Hobart, a sunny day with a top of 12 degrees and a low of 3 degrees overnight.
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12: I don't know if you've done a multi-day bushwalk. 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Getting ready, squats to get the thighs match fit for tracks and mountains and whatever this place could throw at you. But if you picture yourself setting out for that multi-day walk with a tent and food and clothes and everything you need, can you imagine strapping on an extra carrier to hold your baby and their nappies? which they

will fill and you will have to put back in another bag and carry out with you. A parent who's recently been up and down Frenchman's Cap with an infant will tell you about how that's gone and whether there's any hard-won wisdom there you can learn from them instead of the hard way. First, it's Neil Diamond on Evenings Now, and I said...

0: Neil Diamond, I am, I said, on evenings on 936 ABC Hobart and ABC Northern Tasmania. What sort of success would it have been if you were the one strapping not only a backpack but an infant carrier onto yourself and climbing a peak across 4 days and three nights? You know, how contained can you keep the aroma of all those days' worth of dirty nappies by the end of an excursion like that? They're breeding them tough in Alicia Bishop's household, and she is in for Take a Hike tonight. Hello, Alicia.
1: Hi, how are you going, Helen?
0: Oh, I'm well.
1: That's good.
0: Did you at any time regret your life choices in doing Frenchman's Cap with a baby?
1: Surprisingly, no. We actually had such a fun time. I know, probably contrary to popular belief, what you said there with the nappies and things, but it's actually easier than even I thought it would be, which is good. So, but we just love hiking. You know, we've done it for a long time. And then when my son came along, we thought, well, we had better just at least try. And it's kind of been successful, which has been good.
0: It's one of my favourite wholesome things about this place, seeing, you know, intergenerational family bike riding trips up the mountain and stuff. There'll seriously be three generations on bikes together. I think it's pretty.
1: Yes,
0: it's pretty lovely.
1: So, cool.
0: So, what was the preparation like? How did you prepare yourself for having a baby on a multi-day walk?
1: Well, there was a few walks in the lead up to it. So, I think he was about 6 or 7 months old when we took him on the Frenchman Cap walk. But in the lead up to that, we'd done lots and sort of, you know, short day hikes. And then we worked up to the fact that, you know, right, let's try at least one overnight. And it was just a short one. We did Lady Lake Hut. So we went, it was just 3 kilometres up the hill, back down again, stayed in the hut up there, which was really nice. We still brought the tent because, you know, completely overprepared on our first overnight hike. The pack is really heavy.
0: And that's the rules. If you're going to sleep in a hut, you've got to have a tent with you in case you can't.
1: Absolutely. Yeah, exactly right. So we still had the tent and all that. And but that was a roaring success. So, you know, we were thinking all the contingency plans, you know, what if he gets upset? What if he wants to wriggle around? We better have a waterproof suit for him so he can roll around on the ground and not, you know, muddy up his clothes that we've got. And he just was completely fine in the pack. You know, we just carried him along and he was just enjoying looking at the trees and all the sights and sounds and smells and everything you can imagine. Then we got to the hut and he just sort of played around on the ground like he usually would at home and just thought, this is brilliant. So we thought, well, right, let's try a two-nighter. So we actually went and did out to Lake Alicia, which is like from Lake St. Clair area, and which is my namesake. So I thought, well, we better go see that lake. So we did that, and that was a two-nighter, and we brought the tent and stayed on a tent platform that time, and that was a success as well. So we thought, okay, well, we've done now an out and back and you know, left the tent for the second day of that.
0: Yeah.
1: And so why don't we try a bit of a longer one? So we went and did Wars of Jerusalem, which was a three-day round circuit. So you sort of had to pack the tent up each morning. And after that, we thought, well, let's try a four-day, which ended up being Frenchman's Cap. So that was, I suppose, the lead-up to it.
0: Right. I have not been up Frenchman's, but I hear it gets harder as you go.
1: Oh, yes. That was one of the funny things because we kind of, well, obviously we'd looked at the hike before we go. Like, you know, you obviously have to look things up. But I don't think we realised the reputation that the hike had because we hadn't really, I suppose, talked to a lot of people who'd gone on it before. We just sort of, you know, looked at the track and we're quite fit, my husband and I, and we thought, okay, yep, there's definitely a bit of elevation there, a bit of distance, you know, give ourselves extra time. Obviously, we're carrying our son, all the rest of it.
0: Yeah, and you couldn't have done better preparation as far as fitness goes. Day walk, one night, two night. Now you're on to three. Sounds reasonable.
1: Yeah, exactly. Yeah, so it was all completely fine. And we actually found it quite okay, but it was just so interesting because we didn't, again, as I said, we didn't realise like the rap that it had, I suppose, as to being quite a challenging hike. And so it was very interesting when we saw a lot of people on the hike and they saw we had a baby and, you know, we get a lot of sort of, oh, wow, like that's, you know, stunned looks of interest and a few, I suppose, maybe a bit concerned people. But then after we made it to the top and back down again with not a worry, everyone was sort of going, oh, wow, okay, all right, no worries. You know, like we'd almost gotten the tick of approval sort of thing. But it was, yeah, it was very interesting because we didn't know that it was going to be such like a reputation, the hike we did.
0: Right.
1: But yeah, we found it quite okay within our limits. And that's the thing, you know, if we'd reached a point where it was a bit dangerous or too tricky. Like, we always just have in the back of our mind, we're not there for the summit. You know, we're not there for the actual destination of getting to the top or anything like that. We're just out there enjoying the hike. So if we reached a point where we couldn't go any further safely, we would have just turned around, you know?
0: Yeah,
1: so,
0: for sure. Yeah. This is Alicia Bishop on Evenings on 936 ABC Hobart, ABC Northern Tasmania for Take a Hike. You can follow her, by the way, on Instagram with Bishops Outside. And she has been up Frenchman's Cap successfully and back down with her baby in tow. Joe's messaged in saying she worked for a lawyer and he told her when she was pregnant that her life was over. She said, no, I've had two children and they've had a wonderful life outside. And she says it's easy when they can't run away from you.
1: Yeah, yes, that's the trick. I feel like the next step is he's almost walking. He's almost about to turn one in about a week and a half. And I feel like once he's able to start walking, he might be less happy to sit in the pack for a long period of time. So that's the next thing that we'll face.
0: Yeah, or maybe it'll just be his normal.
1: Yeah, true. He could just still be enjoy being carried in his little chariot, as we, you know, refer to it.
0: Yes. Oh, I wonder if my baby brother remembers being like that. He was the little Lord Fauntleroy, and even years after he could walk, he'd be like, nah, still want to go in the stroller. Seriously. I think he was just about getting into high school before he was out of that stroller. It was hilarious. I am exaggerating. My poor brother. Alicia, how determined were you that once you became a parent, you wouldn't just give up all the things that you enjoy, but you'd include your child in them?
1: Hugely determined. You know, my husband and I are both very active outdoors people, and it's part of our lifestyle, you know, and it's not something that we just do because, you know, you have to stay fit and that's what you do. We genuinely just love and enjoy connecting in nature. And so, I don't know, just the thought of having a child and then this idea that that's going to completely change everything and we're never going to be able to go for a hike again and everything just has to be inside and just work life and daycares and all the rest of it, it just didn't seem like it made sense. And so we thought, well, we have to at least try, you know, and it doesn't hurt to try. And if it didn't work out, I'm sure there's always another rung down the ladder, so to speak, that you can do. You know, you can still take them camping, even if it's not an overnight camp, like an overnight hike to the campsite. You could at least drive to a campsite or just do day walks or something. So I think we just started small.
0: Have a picnic in a reserve, you know, there's always something.
1: Yeah, there's always something you can do. And yeah, it's just always been such a big part of our lifestyle. And even like my husband growing up and me growing up, you know, just being outdoors is massive highlights of our childhood. And so to think that we might not give that to our son, it was just odd. You know, we didn't even entertain that thought. So we thought, well, of course he's going to have an outdoors lifestyle and we're going to, you know, facilitate that.
0: And given how busy and how the focus changes in your life when you become a parent, what's it like for you and your partner when you're out away from, as you say, daycare and work and rush and schedule?
1: Oh, it's just so freeing. I feel like all the channels that are constantly going in my brain just stop, you know. Everything just quietens down and you just sort of, everything goes back into perspective and you realize what life is actually about, you know. And I know that, you know, overnight hiking is not everyone's cup of tea, but it might be something else that you enjoy doing or that people enjoy doing that you can, yeah, I'm sure there's still ways to incorporate your kids into that and still do those hobbies and outdoors activities and things you love. Because really, truly, that is what life's about. You know, we're all here to enjoy the life that we have and to enjoy the people around us and both of those things together, you know.
0: What about a grandparent? Would you be happy for, as you say, you and your partner had outdoorsy childhoods, would you be happy for a grandparent to step in and take your child off for a trot?
1: Well, surprisingly, yes. I actually put, so my parents came and visited and we put my son in the pack. I think it was my dad that had him on his back, which was really cool. Not, you know, not a super strenuous walk, but we were certainly walking along and he was having a lovely time with him in the pack. And I put it on my sister as well. And yeah, anybody who wanted to turn, I was like, all right, let's hoist him up onto your back. Here we go.
0: And it's not bad training carrying children. You know?
1: Yeah, well, exactly. Yeah. And that's the thing. I feel like we've got so much, you know, resources at our whim at the moment. You know, there's so many different hiking packs that are designed so well that, you know, think people probably think I'm exaggerating, but it genuinely is comfortable to carry that carrier. It's not actually a super uncomfortable thing. It's obviously heavy, but it straps around you quite well. And I feel like, I don't know, back in the day when this sort of thing wasn't available, people still may do, but we have it so much easier now, you know?
0: Yeah. And once you get out of, you're in Lonnie, so, you know, you're in the city. Once you get out of the city limits, do you find you've just got a bit more space to enjoy each other?
1: Oh, absolutely. Yeah. All the pressure and rush of everything else that sort of tries to take your time, well, it just disappears because often you don't have reception either.
0: Yes.
1: And often when you're on an overnight hike, you know, it just, life becomes very, very simple. You're just thinking about what direction you're walking in, what you're going to eat next, and just making sure you've got the bare essentials like your warm clothes on and what the weather's doing and things like that. And suddenly you actually have brain space to just enjoy where you are, you know?
0: And are you breastfeeding? Does that then solve what your child is going to eat?
1: Yes, yeah. So he's on solid foods now, but certainly when in the earlier hikes, it was very easy. We just had to make sure we packed enough food for me.
0: Yeah.
1: But, you know, it'll be very easy to just pull over on the side of the track and, you know, breastfeed him on the side of the track. That's fine. And he's happy. And same thing for dinner and breakfast and all the rest of it. But even once he started having solid foods, we would just, again, make sure we brought enough food and he would just eat what we have, because often you've got those dehydrated meals that are quite easy for little ones to eat, as long as obviously it's not too hot, and, you know, maybe little packs of tuna which they can eat, and just so many things. It's actually very baby friendly food.
0: Yeah, once you say that, I think there's not a lot of chewing in three hydrated meals and
1: not really. It's just in the mouth and swallow.
0: Yeah, it's a good point about needing enough calories for a breastfeeding mum on a walk, though, because you're burning through so much energy with a day of walking, and then you got to burn through so much more energy producing food for somebody else.
1: Absolutely. Yeah. That was probably took me by surprise. I was like, man, I'm eating so much food here. You know, I've eaten all the food that we brought, and we kind of overpacked food. And then I thought, oh, hang on, that makes complete sense.
0: That's like where birthing gives back, you know, you go through all of that and then you just get to scoff food for a while.
1: Yeah, exactly. So yeah, eat as much food as you want.
0: you have earned that, damn it. Have three desserts.
1: Absolutely. Eat the second piece of cake.
0: Yes. And do you have a next walk planned?
1: Oh, well, we shortly after Frenchman's Cap, because we were kind of building up, we actually went to New Zealand and did two different sort of 3-day walks while we were over there, which was awesome, because we did it actually in 2 3-day walks, but back to back. So it was 6 days in a row of walking, but we had a nice little stay at an Airbnb in between to sort of reset. But yeah, we don't have, and then we actually went to Scout Hut about a week and a half ago as well. I don't know if you've heard of that, but that's a really cool hut. Usually scout groups and things go to there, but it's only like 2 kilometres, I think it was, from Ronnie Creek Car Park. And you just go up there, you pay to stay in the hut. Amazing facilities. Like, you can literally bring ingredients to make pizza. There's an oven there. I mean, like a barbecue sort of oven space and full kitchen. Anyway, so we went there, which was fantastic. But yeah, we don't have any more overnight hikes lined up yet, but we'll probably be booking something soon, I think. I'll get itchy feet soon.
0: And do you have a hot tip for containing the aroma of several days' worth of dirty nappies?
1: Oh, do I ever? Yes. The key here is lots of layers of bags and using dry bags. So it's, like I said, it's simpler than you think, because once you bring what you need, that's all you need. So you basically, you know, obviously enough nappies and then your wipes. And then I bring like a little thing of hand sanitizer, Dettol, which works really well afterwards. But then I just bring like dog poo bags, and you just put each individual nappy in a dog poo bag. And if you want to, you can double dog poo bag it. And then all the dirty nappies just go inside a dry bag. I don't know if you know what that is, but it's just like you can you sort of twirl it up and then squeeze all the air and fold it down around itself, so water actually can't get in. And it's a great smell barrier. So it actually, you really can't smell it at all, unless of course you open the dry bag to put another one in.
0: And did you notice a small moment, the weight increase with that?
1: Well, funny enough, no, only because as the weight of the nappies go up, the weight of the food goes down. So it kind of evens itself out, which was very nice. So it's a really big incentive to eat the food that you've brought, which is good for energy.
0: Yes. Oh, nice. Thank you so much. That is, I hope that's been helpful, because that is some comprehensive goodness. Alicia Bishop is a hiker and a physio who you can follow on Instagram, Bishops Outside. If you want to see those family adventures in action, 936 ABC Hobart and ABC Northern Tasmania.
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0: I'm Helen Shield. This is Evenings. I almost feel like there's a Beatles album for everyone musically. I mean, just about. If one's too rock and roll, there's another one which will be more experimental. Or if you want ballads, if you want more storytelling, if you want some oom-pa-pa, like you can really, there's a lot of variety in there. Tomorrow's Global Beatles Day. So prepare for that with someone who's preparing for a sold-out celebration of the music and the stories and the influence of one of the biggest bands of all time. That's on the way. Talking Heads right now in Wild Wildlife.

Talking Heads, Wild, Wild Life. On evenings on 936 ABC Hobart and ABC Northern Tasmania, love them or loathe them, it is hard to deny the influence of the Beatles on all the music which has come since. Even when they were bringing in other sounds and cultures and influences into what they did, I realise they didn't invent it all, but the way they synthesised it into what they did and the unprecedented appeal of what they did has changed popular music, full stop. And tomorrow is Global Beatles Day. There are a handful of people that means more to than most in this state.

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1: Later tonight I will play this in full, but I'm impatient to give you this bit of it now, so I'm going to bust it out, okay? As you may have heard, Darryl Braithwaite has announced at 77 that he's finishing up with live performing vocally. He feels like it's too much. Physically, he's not able to produce the sound he wants to. So he's signing out of that after more than 50 years of performing live, which has been a very emotional thing. He means a lot to a lot of people, as I would assume you'd think. But he was on Mornings with Raf Epstein on ABC 774 in Melbourne. And somebody called in to tell Darryl Braithwaite what he meant to her. And this is her story.
5: You may not remember me, but 25 years ago, we had some family friends who knew you personally. And you agreed to sing at a fundraiser for my special needs child.
6: Wow.
5: He was 3 years old at the time. And we were looking to sell our house to pay for all of his therapies. And our friends got together and asked you to volunteer your services. And you, I'm going to get teary. You saved our house.
6: Oh, gosh.
5: Our beautiful son is now 28 and he's thriving.
1: It's going to get her emotional. It's going to get everybody emotional, Kathy. That is part of Darryl Braithwaite's legacy. Hear more of it about an hour from now on Evenings on 936 ABC Hobart and ABC Northern Tasmania. Right now, the Spice Girls, and So You'll Be There.

say you be there on evenings on 936 ABC Hobart and ABC Northern Tasmania. I'm Helen Shield. Backtrack a little from the Spice Girls. 1967, the summer of love. Young people questioned how the world should be. They were anti-war. They were pro-sexual liberation, calling for civil rights, racial equality, and tensions ran high between the generations. Then, for the first time, there was a live global satellite TV broadcast, Our World from the BBC. Hundreds of millions of people across dozens of countries tuned in. And this was unveiled.

0: The anniversary of that is tomorrow, and it has become Global Beatles Day. And two top-shelf local writers and performers of their original award-winning music make the exception to playing their own stuff in honour of the Beatles. When they get together and pay tribute to the music, the stories, the legacy of the Fab Four, Tom Wolfe and Scott Targett have Hobart and Mount Roland shows in Festival of Voices called Beatles Songs and Stories. And Tom Wolfe is on the road with the Wolfe Brothers at the moment. Hello, Tom, where are you?
1: G'day, mate. I'm actually home, which is nice. Oh. Yeah. I know. What is this strange place?
0: Did you have to get a tour of how to find things around the place? Your tour this year is massive.
1: It's been a really busy month, this. Look, the way touring is in Australia now is we're essentially in and out. So I think so far this month I've done 14 flights. In and out, in and out. And, I mean, I've got the kids, so I try and get home as much as I can during the week to be with them and, you know, try and have some home life.
0: Yeah. Nobody, you know, that's never been overrated yet, has it, having a home life?
1: No. Look, it's wonderful. It's getting that balance right. And, yeah, look, you know, though, we are very lucky. We're having a great tour. We're all over the country this year, and we're very lucky that people are coming out because, you know, as we all know, it's a crazy world at the moment and things are hard for people, so we don't take any of that for granted.
0: No. My first thought when you're talking about all of those flights is if I was your wife, I'd be clocking all of your frequent flyer points going, I'm going to go somewhere business class at some point. Maybe even further up the front of the plane with all of these points.
1: I think that definitely needs to happen. Poor Ali, she's been in the trenches the last few months, but couldn't do it without her, I tell you.
0: Oh, Leon Compton leant over the desk to me one day when I said, "How are you doing, mate? How are the kids?" And he leant over and said, "We are in the trenches, Helen." And it's just my favourite summary of what it is to have very young children. Yes.
1: Yep, it is. And you know what? Look, here's the thing, Helen. I find it's easy to say about the hard stuff because it is hard, but we don't hear enough about how good it is. And it's amazing. It's the best thing I've ever done. You know, it's challenging, it's hard, but with all that stuff, you get so much love and it grows you as a person. That's the whole thing, you know. You often just hear I didn't sleep. You hear the hard stuff all the time, but it's the good stuff that you can't even really articulate comes from being a parent, you know, and that's the stuff that's really special.
0: Cracking your heart open.
1: Yeah. It's definitely done that to me. It's been great. I mean, it's made me change immensely, you know, since 5 years ago. Still trying to work it out, but I'm getting closer, I think.
0: Right. It's a never-ending journey of discovery, I'm sure.
1: Absolutely. Yeah. Absolutely. That's what it's about.
0: Well, I'll tell you what an old colleague of mine said to me then, so you get a nice story as well. He said, you know, I met my wife and I thought, wow, I didn't know I had this much love in my heart. And then we got pregnant and I thought, oh no, like how I'm so full of love for my wife. How am I going to have enough love left over for our baby? And then had the baby and my heart just got bigger. And suddenly I couldn't believe I had enough love for both of them. Then we got pregnant again. I thought, oh, my goodness, you know, and same thing again. My heart

0: I love that. That's beautiful. Yeah, and that's bang on, and it's yeah, it's the best. It's the best kind of love, let me tell you.
1: Yeah, and Leon's aged into, you know, adventures in a caravan. He's having a great time now. He's well out of the trenches.
0: Yeah.
1: When you think about 1967 and the Beatles getting up on screen in front of that many million people at once across dozens of countries, what do you picture when you think about that moment?
0: Amazing, isn't it? Like, to hear you tell that story, you know, we're so connected now in the world, but in a way we're almost so disconnected, because I don't know if those music moments would still happen and hundreds of millions of people would tune in to watch a band play a song, you know. It's incredible. I just think what a statement, you know, in a time, as you said, of such unrest in the world, where it's kind of there again really now. To have that message and that song going out there, I mean, wow, couldn't say it better if you tried, really, could you?
1: No, and the people who did try when COVID lockdowns were happening and they all did the video phone cover of Imagine did not achieve the same sensation.
0: Yeah, it was disingenuous, wasn't it? Wasn't good. Wasn't intention was you know, was probably right, but
1: Top Wolf of the Wolf Brothers, but also with Beatles songs and stories coming up on evenings on 936 ABC Hobart and ABC Northern Tasmania. What was your introduction to the Beatles?
0: It was being a kid at home, and Mum bought the Beatles movie. She bought Help on VHS, and then bought the Magical Mystery Tour, and then sort of young enough to remember the anthology albums coming out, you know, where they did all the anthology albums in the 90s where they re-released a bunch of stuff, and I think that was sort of happening at home, and that was very influential. So I just sort of fell in love with the music, and I think now, you know, then, you know, then you sort of go away, go to high school and you become angry and you listen to metal and, you know, end up in a country band. But I think, I don't know, I think it's like it, that music takes me back to a very innocent, safe time in my life, and it just makes me feel a sense of peace and happiness, I think, because that's maybe where I was when I first heard it, you know. Right. So that's kind of what I get from it.
1: Did you roll your eyes at it for a while and then have to rediscover it?
0: It was interesting. I just probably went and listened to everything else for years and years and years. And I can remember one day being in the car when I got my license, probably like a 17-year-old, when you still had CD players, pre-streaming world. And I got out Dad's, it was like the number one hits CD, it was like all the number ones. And I put it on and I was like, oh, I know every song.
1: Yeah.
0: And that was kind of a reintroduction. And then, you know, obviously then you started playing in a cover band and you're like, well, I should probably learn some of these. And, look, with this whole Beatles show that Scott and I are doing, you know, it's really come from a place of just love for, and respect for the music, you know. Like, we're very fortunate. We tour in the Wolf Brothers. Scott plays and writes and produces for just about every single person in this state.
1: And the music he makes as Roboticus is fantastic.
0: Yeah, incredible. He's so underrated, so talented. So, you know, when we do get together, it's about just trying to do this really respectfully and as best we can. And, you know, like, we built this sort of duo acoustic songs and story show, and we're really excited to have it at the Festival of Voices, because it's a sort of chance for us to sort of talk about our experiences with the music, about the songs, about where maybe the band were, what was going on in their life, what influenced them at that time. And it's like stuff we're just like super interested in anyway.
1: Yeah. I love that you just nerd out entirely on the Beatles.
0: Oh, we just nerd out. We just send each other our reels we send to each other on Instagram are just like, did you know on this day Paul McCartney went into Studio One at Abbey Road and recorded this song? You know, it's a niche niche content, but we love it. You know,
1: have you seen a video? It might have been Jack White from the White Stripes, who, if I'm thinking of it,

0: is as much of a Beatles nerd, and it was a test about whether he could hear the first note of a Beatles song and identify it. Yes, could you do that?
1: I'd have a go. I reckon I'd do pretty. I don't think I'd be quite at Jack White level, but I think I'd do pretty well. Definitely do pretty well.
0: When I saw that, I actually sent it to Jethro Pickett and went, "You could do that, couldn't you?" He's like, "Oh yeah, probably."
1: But it's great. What are all the skills to have? They could be a lot worse.
0: True story. True story. They were so young. Does that? How much does that change the way you think about them as you pass the ages they were when they?
1: Well, I think you know it's a great, great example of like. They just all of that stuff that they did and the music just came from a place of love, like they loved doing it, and it was real. And they probably didn't like overthink any of it. You know, we live in a world now where, you know, there's so much art is influenced by the phone we're talking on algorithms. You know, I mean, you know, Nick and I get it. Like, oh, you gotta, you know, what's we've got a new song coming out soon, and it's like we've already had emails. What's going to be the best bit for TikTok? It's like, oh, I don't want to think about that. You know, I think one of the best things that happened to that band was part of their record deal they had, I think it was like free studio time, so they could go in and just experiment and take the time to do it.
0: Yeah.
1: And I think doing that allowed them to just, yeah, let's record that. What happens if we put another mic here and turn this up and, you know, run extra tape. You know, like they just, it was just kind of trying stuff, you know, and just sort of very much in the moment and not overthinking it, I think, you know.
0: Is that what the Doco Get Back covers?
1: Yeah.
0: One of those sessions.
1: Absolutely. And you just watch them sort of doing that, you know, like they're just in the moment, like try this, and then all of a sudden it kind of sparks and you can see their moments of like, oh, there it is, that's the thing, yeah, we'll do that. Like, how amazing, you know. And I think that still definitely does happen in the world, but there's so much noise now, I wonder.
0: Oh, people curating themselves at all times for what an audience will want to see of them.
1: Oh, totally. And I get that. I mean, you know, you want people to like you. Like, I want people to like me, you know. So it's like I totally understand that. But I think I've learned, especially in the last few years, you've really got to let go of that stuff and just do you, you know. And I think when you get really honest, I think that's when the best stuff actually happens.
0: This is Tom Wolfe of the Wolfe Brothers on Evenings on 936 ABC Hobart and ABC Northern Tasmania. I'm Helen Shield. He and Scott Target have some Beatles shows coming up. And when you talk about the Beatles having that time, do you and Nick, your brother and bandmate, do you get to carve out windows of that, like on your trips to Nashville? And is that what you make a point of doing in moments like that?
1: Yeah, we did, yeah. Like we just did a songwriting trip to Nashville, and that was, you know, obviously really hard being away from the family, but the sort of mindset was, well, if we're going to go away from the kids, this is not a holiday. We are there to work, you know. And I think we wrote like 13, 14 songs in like 7 days. So we just went at it every day, at least 2 a day. You know, didn't do any tourist stuff, just wrote songs and just went fully absorbed in it. And I think, honestly, I really feel like we've written some of the best stuff we've ever written. And I think part of that's been part of the journey we've been on with this last album, Australia Made, and it's like, you know, we've just got to, I don't want to say that nothing, we've not been honest, but I think we're at a point now where we've chased the first decade of career, we chased some international success. We got to a point where we actually signed a record deal, then COVID hit and it just kind of fell apart. Mm. So now we're like, listen, our fans are Australian country fans. We are pretty Australian. We are Australian country boys. We just need to sing about this stuff. And that's what we've done with really leaning into with this Australian-made album. And again, we're seeing that connect on this tour, you know, on another level. And that sort of opened us up to writing about stuff we wouldn't ever write about before. So one of the songs we're going to be releasing this year is a song. We actually wrote a song about Shane Warne, about when Nick and I were kids and we got to go and see Shane Warne play at Bellarive, I guess Sri Lanka. And like we're cricket obsessed. Now, we wouldn't have written that 5 years ago. We might have had the idea, but then have said, oh no, American audience wouldn't get it. Oh, they wouldn't get it. Where now it's like,
0: Who cares?
1: that's awesome. That's
0: Yeah.
1: awesome. That's what we're loving. Let's just do that,
0: I
1: you know?
0: want the
1: So.
0: new Up There Kazali out of this song. No pressure. I want it to be the new Up There Kazali, all
1: Hey,
0: right?
1: mate, so do I, don't
0: Yeah, good.
1: worry. You can roll me out at every Ashes game, that'll be fine.
0: Yes. Tom, I'm about to embark on Dry July. Do I have your permission to think, what would Tom Wolfe do when I am like, oh, I could go a wine?
1: Yeah, look, I'm about to rack up 14 months of sobriety, which is fantastic. And I really encourage everyone, if they're thinking they're drinking maybe a bit too much, jump on the Dry July train. Having an end date is a really nice thing to know that, okay, come once July's done, I can have a drink again. I would just say, mate, take it. It has to be one day at a time. You're going to have days where you're going to struggle, but you're going to also find at the end of the month probably how much better you feel. And oh, I actually did it without that, and I didn't need that to cope or do anything. I was actually fine. That was probably, for me, doing the Dry July stuff was, I probably started doing that 5 or 6 years ago, and that's probably really what led to the me being sober now full time, because it was sort of like I'd get to the end of this July and go, feel really
0: Feel pretty
1: good.
0: good, actually.
1: I look well, what a surprise. So my mental health is improving. Who would have thought? So
0: Right. And the
1: yeah.
0: things that people use drugs and alcohol to soothe are actually worsened by drugs and alcohol. And that's part of
1: Oh,
0: what's such a trap about it.
1: it's such a cycle. For me and myself, a huge part of, I really struggle with some pretty severe anxiety at times, and I found towards the end of my drinking, it was this horrific cycle where the anxiety I had before going on stage, was you couldn't be around me, and then I would use alcohol to try and squash that and deal with that, and it just became this vicious, extremely unhealthy cycle, So, yeah, to sort of be, I remember doing my first one sober, that's first so show sober about 6 weeks after I started, and just how much more calmer and present, how much
0: Wow.
1: better everything was. I was like, oh God, God. And even now it's, this is my first tour sober, and the shows are better, and I'm connecting with people better, and I'm playing and singing better and doing all that stuff so much better. There is times where, I would use alcohol to maybe almost disconnect, and I can't do that now. But that's fine. That's just, you learn to deal with it and learn to roll with that stuff. And
0: Sit with your stupid feelings.
1: who would have thought? Hey, what a terrible. So, it's a marathon. It's not a race. But good on you. Good on you for doing Dry July. It's
0: Yeah,
1: a great
0: thanks.
1: thing.
0: I'm going to sit
1: It's
0: with
1: our
0: all of my
1: cause.
0: feelings, Tom.
1: Yeah. Great cause, great thing. And I would, you know what? People struggle. It's just such a simple thing, is walking. If you feel like, just go for a walk. Like, no one walks enough. All right. Then just going for a simple half-hour walk is so good for your physical and mental health. Especially if you can do it without a device, that's even better,
0: Damn it, my dog's got the radio on. He's hearing this, Tom. Do you know what sort of extra pressure this is going to put me under?
1: That's exactly right. You're like, wait, I heard that. No.
0: Yeah.
1: No, so good luck to you, mate. I hope you smash
0: Thanks. My dog's going to be really happy with your advice, I reckon.
1: it.
0: All the best with your the rest of your Australian made tour and the Beatles shows you're shoehorning in the middle of it. Beatles songs and stories. Is what can catch Tom Wolfe and Scott Target performing in. I do believe the one in Hobart at the Peacock Theatre has sold out. You can, I don't know, hover over Festival of Voices website and see if they do some last minute spring of an extra one. That'd be great. But I have no intel on that. That's just me making it up. The other one, which does still have tickets, is at Gowrie Park, Wilder, Tasmania, on Sunday the 12th of July. So, road trip, or yay if you're in the northwest. Evenings 936 ABC Hobart and ABC Northern Tasmania. Hear the Bee Gees.

0: 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Head into the mountains for some frank chats about how life's going after the latest ABC News at 9.
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0: ABC News, good evening. I'm William Howard Evans. Endangered Australian wildlife could be at risk after the H5 bird flu reached the mainland. Frances Du has more.
1: Bird flu has been detected in South Australia, marking the country's third confirmed case of the H5 strain. It was recorded in a migratory bird on the Fleurieu Peninsula. Two birds are confirmed to have had the disease near the town of Esperance on Western Australia's south coast, and another suspected case has been located 700 kilometres away near Dunsborough. Conservationists are worried the virus could spread to mammals that scavenge on birds. Tasmanian devils, quolls and numbats are all at risk. Sea lion and elephant seal colonies around the globe have been ravaged as the deadly strain continues to spread.
0: One Nation leader Pauline Hanson has defended her party's newest MP after he voted in favour with the Greens and Teals to wind back fuel tax credits for big mining companies. Yesterday, independent Nicolette Buller called to cap the subsidy on the fuel excise for businesses who use heavy machinery and redirect those savings to renewable energy projects. David Farley voted in favour of the amendment, which was ultimately defeated. Senator Hanson has told Sky News she's since met with Mr. Farley twice and he's told her the vote was a mistake.
2: I said, David, next week I will actually give you one of the staff out of my office or out of the other senators to try and help you get through next week. It is extremely hard. My member makes one mistake which doesn't change the vote. You know, give us a bit of slack with this, please.
0: The Victorian Liberal Party is in chaos after an MP claimed they were assaulted by a member of their own party room. Meg Whitfield reports.
3: The ABC understands an MP brought a complaint to opposition leader Jess Wilson's office to allege they were assaulted by another Liberal MP at a community event in May. The MP then reported their allegation to Victoria Police earlier this month. Police say the investigation into the incident is ongoing. The accused MP is actively considering defamation action against their colleague over the claim, which they strenuously deny. The ABC has chosen not to name the MPs. Both have declined to comment. Ms. Wilson's office has been contacted.
0: Headline inflation has eased more than expected in May. Figures from the Australian Bureau of Statistics show the consumer price index rose 4% in the 12 months to May, down from 4.2% in April. The trimmed mean, a measure of underlying inflation preferred by the Reserve Bank, rose to 3.6% in May from 3.4% in the year to April. The Reserve Bank targets inflation between 2 and 3% and will next meet in August. Researchers want more information after Victorian health authorities warned of a potent sedative detected in vape products. The Department of Health says it's found the product, a powerful anaesthetic that can cause rapid onset sleep sedation, confusion, vomiting and loss of consciousness in a number of products. It warns illicit vapes sold as space oil, K-pods or space vapes may contain the substance. Deakin University's Dr. James Martin is a leading researcher in the illicit nicotine trade and says there's little information about the product.
4: We don't know if it was sold in a tobacconist, sold as a nicotine-containing vape, or if it was sold by essentially a drug dealer with someone who knew that it potentially had this drug in it.
0: The UN's nuclear agency has signalled Iranian nuclear sites will be visited by inspectors as the US president faces growing pressure to end the war with Iran. Here's Patricia Tiano.
5: Despite contradictory remarks from the US and Iran, International Atomic Energy Agency head Rafael Grossi says a memorandum of understanding has been signed by both presidents.
6: This is going to happen. Of course, if they want to comply.
5: Since Israel launched a 12-day war on Iran in 2025, the IAEA has been banned from visiting Iranian enrichment sites. Tehran says its program is peaceful, though it's the only country known to have uranium enriched up to 60% purity without a weapons program. It comes as pressure mounts on U.S. President Donald Trump, with the Senate passing a resolution directing him to end hostilities or seek congressional authorization.
0: Meanwhile, Qatar's prime minister says the Gulf state will resume normal liquefied natural gas production within a few weeks. Minister Sheikh Mohammed bin Abdulrahman Al Thani has told the Financial Times that establishing a hotline between the US and Iran is essential. ABC News.
7: The forecast for Tasmania for Thursday, possible light showers about the northwest, whilst fine elsewhere. There'll be areas of inland fog and frost during the morning with light winds blowing throughout the day. In Hobart, a sunny day with a top of 12 degrees and a low of 3 degrees overnight.
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12: If you don't live in a big town or a small city for that matter, there might be some things you hear about and think, not around here, I can't. But if you've heard stories about little gatherings to support the community, to improve people's mental health, chances to explore creativity and be moved by art. And if that seems like something that you might not get outside of a built-up area, there is somebody on the way in the next few minutes tonight who might change your mind about that. Her little corner of where art and better mental health intersect in the mountains. You'll hear about after Robbie Williams and Better Man.

0: Robbie Williams, Better Man on evenings on 936 ABC Hobart and ABC Northern Tasmania. I'm Helen Shield. Karen's texted saying, hello, are you able to tell me where the big screen for the soccer is playing in Hobart tomorrow? Nowhere tomorrow. It's on Friday, Karen. It is at both the Odeon and in the, you know, the cathedral in the Hanging Gardens. So that is Friday. The doors will open at 11 for the game at midday. It's free and it's not ticketed this time. So it's a turn up and hopefully get there before everybody else has hogged all the bean bags. But I think there's capacity for something like 1,300 or 1,500 people this time. So it should be huge. Enjoy.
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0: Big victory for Rick Goddard on Breakfast on 936 ABC Hobart, those screenings. What a campaign. It was Monday last week. He said, why don't we have an outdoor screen? And by Friday, there was one. And now this week, managed to rally the support for a second time around, and now there'll be two screens. So very nice work on that front. The official population of Moena is 31, according to the 2016 census. And given the post office closed there in 1958, you might not be expecting you can travel to the tiny northwest town for art exhibitions and a public place where you

0: can go in and talk through the biggest stuff of life. But that just means you have not yet met Amy Rowland, who is an artist and gallerist running Blue Tree Gallery in Moena. Hello, Amy.
1: Hello, Helen.
0: Art and mental health, pretty well documented connection there, that one improves the other, isn't it?
1: Yeah, definitely. I mean, they both certainly go hand in hand. It's probably not as well documented as we think, more so in regards to art improving mental health, as it's only probably just started to become a really big thing of actually helping all of our health, not just mental health.
0: Right. Yeah, there was just an amazing study out of Monash saying that joining clubs and doing puzzles, people ended up with healthier bodies as well as minds. Like,
1: it can also help reduce dementia.
0: We're very integrated creatures, aren't we?
1: 100%.
0: Yeah, one bit just doesn't function entirely independently of the other bits. Amy, for your studies, how deep into the art and mental health connection did you go?
1: Quite deep. I studied a lot on the way mental illness is placed and represented in specific art practices.
0: Ah.
1: So mainly based it on visual arts. But yes, I dive deep into the world of certain artists and the way that they use their mental health and the way that it impacts on their art practice.
0: Right. Van Gogh, probably the most famous example.
1: Oh, a famous example, but probably not one that I actually focused on. I focused on other names like Yayoi Kusama,
0: yes,
1: is the most famous modern day artist. Mike Kelly is another American artist who worked through his own mental health through his art practice as well.
0: Wow.
1: I could just list all the names, but
0: right,
1: I won't.
0: Yayoi Kusama is incredible. People might know her
1: Amazing.
0: Pumpkins and her dots, and there was that big exhibition in Melbourne. But she lives in a supported environment, doesn't she, for her mental illness?
1: Yeah, definitely.
0: She's like in sort of an assisted living situation because her mental health needed that kind of support. I love that. Just goes out to her studio, goes back to the facility.
1: Yep. Sometimes it feels like that's just the perfect holiday right now.
0: Yes. Bit of help at home and a studio to go to outside of that. Yeah, that actually does sound magnificent, doesn't it? I might have gone a little too deep in that personally then. Sorry. How much was studying art and mental health a breakthrough for your art and your mental health?
1: It probably made me just become quite comfortable with being honest in my art practice and just sharing the stuff that people will often keep hidden. So I'm just putting my vulnerability out there more. And, yeah, it was very beneficial.
0: Mm. This is Amy Rowland, by the way, of Moena's Blue Tree Gallery. And what have you set the space up in there?
1: It is set up in a 40-foot shipping container, black metal box in the middle of the ferns.
0: Yes. What can't shipping containers do these days?
1: Oh, exactly.
0: Yeah. Well insulated, I hope, at this time of year?
1: Very much so. If anything, it gets quite warm.
0: It's a lovely problem to break a sweat in June in Moena.
1: Oh, true. Thank you for helping me feel grateful of how hot that it gets in there.
0: And then what have you got hanging in there at the moment?
1: So at the moment I have got a range of my own artworks in there that really address the theme of taking back my colours, so exploring the ideas of suddenly working in colour again and finding joy in life again, but also exploring the way that after a mental illness or, you know, after struggling with depression, exploring the ways that often it doesn't feel all joy, happiness and everything else, because the opposite of depression isn't actually happiness. It's, well, the famous saying at the moment is that it's expression, but
0: I thought connection,
1: feeling, connection 100%, and feeling your feelings, connecting with others,

0: being able to say it out loud.
1: And did you open the gallery intending it to be a place where people would come and do that, or has that been an accidental turn?
0: No, 100%. That's how I intended to open the gallery. I wanted a space to share my own artwork, so in a way it was selfish, but it is also for everyone else at the same time. So it's a space to share my works where they can safely be interpreted. You're in a safe space, you're nurtured, and you're able to connect with works that are just everything that you need them to be, really.
1: For people who don't look at a lot of art, if that sounds a bit foreign, art can really make you feel a lot of things. It can be very confronting sometimes.
0: Yes, it can.
1: Right. And you've got a safe place for people to come and feel what they're feeling and then talk to you about it. Do you find What sort of conversations have you ended up in?
0: I think a lot of people feel safe. I mean, they come into a space where I'm sharing my own vulnerabilities in my art practice. So then they can feel less alone with their own vulnerability. And I have had many people open up to me. Sometimes they've said things and then thought, I don't even know why I've said this to you. I've only just met you. I don't know you. And I just think so many people will walk through the doors and suddenly they feel seen.
1: Something quietly radical about moving into the forest and setting that little pocket of raw human honesty up in a shipping container.
0: 100%.
1: In the best possible way.
0: In the best possible way, exactly.
1: And how do people typically arrive there? Who is it turning up?
0: Typically, a lot of people are just looking for coffee. Because, well, fair enough. I self-proclaim have the most fantastic coffee in the northern Tasmania, I will say, because I haven't tried everywhere in Hobart. Nor Northern Tas, so, but I am self-proclaimed the best barista in the local area, and many others have decided that as well. But many come for the coffee, but they've found that they've wanted to just stick around for a lot longer. So many just want to come see the art, and
1: Right. And especially in somewhere small, like Marina, if there's a bigger town or a city, there might be a lot of options where you go, oh, well, I could go to the men's shed, or I could go to the neighborhood house, or I could be part of that community garden. And when you're somewhere more remote, there just aren't as many options for connection. What does it mean to you to create one where there aren't many?
0: It means a lot, so much. And I'm not even sure how to put it into words either, that just knowing that my artwork and the space that I've created is connecting with those coming through the doors, so much so that sometimes people are crying, hugging me, and everything else. Knowing that they've connected to the point where they feel safe enough that they're able to share what's on their mind, it is one of the most powerful things that I can think of.
1: It sounds like such an intentionally meaningful life. Hope you're feeling very pleased with yourself for carving that out.
0: I try. Sometimes, every now and again, it's like, why am I doing this? But then it's moments like that that I'm reminded this is why. And it's just amazing.
1: You're right. Do you find when you're thinking that somebody will turn up and you'll have just the conversation you needed to be there to facilitate for
0: Oh,
1: them?
0: 100%. It's always on the days that I don't want to get out of bed.
1: And then how do you go getting all the stuff you need for your life living in a remote place?
0: A lot of driving, really. We are 30 minutes away from the closest small town and 60 minutes away from Devonport. So, yeah, really, I can make a fridge full of food last 2 months if I have to, pretty much. Medical appointments, again, 60 minutes down to go to them and everything else. Yeah, just a lot of driving.
1: Right. And you're managing a chronic health condition, are you, at the same
0: I
1: time?
0: am, yes. So I am managing MS at the moment, and well, at the moment, like always. But yeah, so that is also more to manage.
1: Right at the end of a 60-minute drive, that's you are making a significant investment in being where you are.
0: Yeah, I suppose when you say it like that.
1: Oh, I like it. I want a shipping container in the forest to talk with people about their
0: Do you
1: lives
0: know
1: now,
0: how many
1: Amy.
0: people I've do you know how many people have said that?
1: Right? You say it and it just makes a lot of sense. Oh, I just like
0: Yeah.
1: to be there for people when they need me.
0: Yeah, exactly. And knowing that I can be is just absolutely beautiful. And so what if your life, if your dream in life is to put a shipping container in the ferns to make coffee for people and talk to them, connect with them?
1: What's the biggest city you've lived in?
0: Oh, probably 2,000 people.
1: Okay. That I wasn't sure if you had like a Melbourne past or something and
0: No,
1: right.
0: not quite.
1: Well, add me to the list of people who has turned around and gone, I want a shipping container in the bush now that I've heard about what you do. And maybe the second best is taking a road trip to visit the shipping container in the bush. That might be the consolation prize for me and anyone else hearing this going, oh, I want to do that too. Thank you. It's really lovely to meet you.
0: Yeah, thank you so much. I look forward to meeting you in person when you make it up this way.
1: Thank you. Amy Rowland is an artist and gallerist in Moena at the Blue Tree Gallery, which, as you may have gathered, is a shipping container in the ferns, housing art and coffee, and chats about whatever's on people's mind. This is Evenings on 936 ABC Hobart and ABC Northern Tasmania. Oh, Amy, there's confirmation on the text. I live up near Cradle. I can confirm that Amy from Blue Tree Gallery does do the best coffee in Northern Tasmania. There's no name attached, but Amy's still on hold, so it wasn't her sending it in about herself. 1-300-222-936, anytime you want to call through, or press call on ABC Listen if you're using the app. Here's Filter and Take a Picture.

0: filter, take a picture on evenings on 936 ABC Hobart and ABC Northern Tasmania. I don't know how much of this you've heard today, but Daryl Braithwaite's announcement that he is retiring from live performance at 77. He was on mornings on ABC, on 774 ABC Melbourne with Raf Epstein, explaining how he's reached a decision.
1: It's been on my mind for maybe about 6 months or a year. How do you retire gracefully and all that sort of stuff? And I thought that while we were up in the Arctic about a week or two ago, we did three gigs on the ship, and it was after the third one that I thought, yeah, that's it. Because I think what happens is I have a slight problem with a breathing thing when I sing, and you lose confidence. And I thought it's not the same as what it's been over the previous decades. And I thought, okay, it's time to, you know, do something else and stop it. And very sadly to me anyway, it was because I love every aspect, you know, of singing.
2: What does it feel like to make that decision and put it out there publicly?
1: I guess you sort of think, well, I've enjoyed it immensely, and hopefully the people that have come along and seen us and listened to us during the Sherbet times and the solo career will accept this. And from some of the comments I've seen so far over the last 12 hours, it's broken my heart to think of how appreciative people have been. And I personally would love to keep doing it, because physically I feel like I could, but in my throat, it's not complying with how I feel, you know.
2: Yeah, I can hear you pausing there, which I think is you pausing for breath. Will you miss it?
1: Oh, yeah. I love every aspect of it, from getting up in the morning, packing the bag, getting in the car, onto the bus, then into the plane, then into the hire car, and then to the motel, then sound check, then the gig, then all that. It's and then playing, obviously, and reaction. And like everyone that sings or plays in a band, that applause and stuff, which people don't get in everyday jobs, you know, but we do. We're fortunate.
0: Daryl Braithwaite with Raf Epstein on 774 ABC Melbourne. And then he said, oh, I've been so touched by all the messages over the last 12 hours. He didn't know this one was about to come through when Kathy rang.
3: You may not remember me, but 25 years ago, we had some family friends who knew you personally, and you agreed to sing at a fundraiser for my special needs child.
2: Wow.
3: He was 3 years old at the time, and we were looking to sell our house to pay for all of his therapies. And our friends got together and asked you to volunteer your services, and I'm going to get teary. You saved our house.
2: Oh, gosh.
3: Our beautiful son is now 28, and he's thriving.
0: I hope Daryl Braithwaite and John Farnham have been messaging each other the similar grief of having to let go of the live performing part of your life. There'd be few people who understood one another as well as they would, I guess. That was what happened on 774 ABC Melbourne with Raf Epstein. I thought you might like to hear a bit of that. Evenings on 936 ABC Hobart and ABC Northern Tasmania. I've got weather and the origin story for a comedian you might have been checking out on ABC TV and iView lately, and the very pushy colleague who is the reason for a significant change in her career, Rod Stewart now and Maggie May.

0: Rod Stewart, Maggie May on evenings on 936 ABC Hobart and ABC Northern Tasmania. I'm Helen Shield. Weather-wise, things are settled right through until Sunday. Here's Christy Johnson at the Bureau of Meteorology.
1: Big high pressure system sitting to the south of Australia. Now that's bringing mostly settled conditions across the majority of the continent. Tasmania, there's a chance of a couple of showers in the northwest or around King Island. Otherwise, it's looking like a mostly dry and partly cloudy day. We could see some morning fog and frost patches through the inland. And down in the southeast, it's going to be quite sunny, actually, a top of 12 degrees in Hobart. Again, average for this time of year.
0: Some specifics, Launceston tomorrow, partly cloudy, 1 to 13. On the east coast, St Helens, partly cloudy, 3 to 14. Whitemark, the Furneaux Islands, partly cloudy, 6 to 14. King Island, Currie's looking cloudy, 7 to 14. On the northwest coast tomorrow, Burnie, partly cloudy, 2 to 12 degrees, maybe a mill of rain. And on the west coast tomorrow, Strawn, partly cloudy, 1 to 12 degrees. Into the south, in the Derwent Valley, New Norfolk, morning frost, mostly sunny, 1 to 12. Huonville, morning frost and sunny, 1 to 12 as well. And Hobart should be sunny and 3 to 12 degrees tomorrow, and there are no warnings.
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0: I'm Helen Shield with you for evenings, and there is a comedian you might have been enjoying on ABC TV and iView lately, and I particularly enjoyed on Afternoons with Joel Rheinberger. You know, I don't expect musicians to sing their way through interviews, so I don't really expect comedians to tell jokes all the way through their interviews, and I like the chance to hear a bit about them, their origin story, what makes them tick, beyond just the setups and payoffs of punchlines. And Joel has found out about how this performer, who is everywhere, including with her own show on ABC TV and iView now, found out about how a pushy colleague in her office job changed the course of her life. So if you didn't catch that, hear the best of it in the next few minutes on Evenings Tonight after the Supremes.

0: The Supremes, Where Did Our Love Go? On evenings, 936 ABC Hobart and ABC Northern Tasmania. As a comedian who had Joel Rheinberger snort laughing when he read the title of the show, which is coming to this state, let alone when he heard any of her jokes from it. Ursula Carson's show, Fatty on a Yacht, is not this weekend but the next at Rest Point. And Joel asked Ursula about whether her funny comes out of her upbringing.
1: Because my whole family, everyone's storytellers, and is it because no one could afford a TV growing up? Maybe. And we would just all sit around telling stories and try to one-up each other. Or, you know, I don't know. My dad's part Khoisan, that could be it. But we were all just storytellers. And then, you know, I think, personally, I think my brother and my sister are both funnier than I am, but they too, you know, scared to talk in front of people, so they're not going to do stand-up. So I get to steal all their stories too.
2: Oh, nice. I like that. Now, you're a typesetter and a graphic designer until you're in your 30s. What made you finally leap out of that and into comedy?
1: Well, I didn't leap as much as I was pushed. So, you know, when you're working in an environment and then you have like a work wife or work husband, and my work husband is from the UK and he was obsessed with stand-up comedy, still is, and he'd go, you have to go do stand-up, you're so funny. And I'm like, no, thanks. And then he booked me in to go do a stand-up comedy night, open mic night, and he organized 70 of our colleagues to come. And so they all just rocked up and I did this 4-minute stand-up thing and I thought that would be it. But then people just kept booking me for gigs and after 4 gigs, I won New Zealand's Best Newcomer. And then it kind of just spiraled out of control. And before I could wipe the snot out of my eyes, I was doing stand-up as a job.
2: What was it like prepping that first 4 minutes for a show that you had never had any intention of doing?
1: Well, I mean, because I've never even been to a stand-up comedy show, so I kind of looked it up online and I went, oh, yeah, you just tell funny stories. So it was supposed to be 5 minutes and I only wrote 4 minutes because I thought I'd give them a minute to laugh. and now I realise how arrogant that was. I'm like, even now, it's a one-hour show, I write an hour 40 just in case. so, yeah, I really backed myself that first. But it was so nerve-wracking. My leg wouldn't stop shaking. Like, it was just, I looked down and I realised my leg was shaking and I had no control over it whatsoever.
2: Did you find your style quickly? Like, did you just tell stories the way you always had?
1: Oh, no. Even now, my manager was laughing yesterday because I recorded a DVD, like, within the first two and a half years. And she goes, you sound so panicked. And so, because she's only just watched it, she goes, you sound so panicked and so rushed. And no, it took me a long time because in the beginning, I'm like, so what will my persona be? Who will I be on stage? And it took about 3 years before I realized, oh, you don't need to be a caricature. Just be yourself. But that took me about 3 years to figure that out. And once I figured that out, I'm like, this, because the audience can tell when you're lying to them, when you're not being your true self, because they have no other distractions other than to look at you. And if you're lying to them, they pick up on that and then nothing works and you can't figure out why till you start being truthful with yourself and them. And then they go, oh, yeah, this is funny. Now we don't need to wonder what's going on here. And she's just being herself, telling us a story. And now people say to me all the time, when they come and see me, they go, I felt like I was just watching a friend or having a chat with a friend. And I'm like, yeah, that's how I feel too. Like I'm just talking one-on-one to a friend, but there's 4,000 of you.
2: When did you know that you'd kind of achieved that you actually had become yourself on the stage?
1: As soon as I felt comfortable, as soon as it wasn't exhausting coming on stage, I just felt like, wow, that was great. Like, we just had such a good chat. That's when I was like, okay, I found my stride on stage, and I think this is it. But, I mean, as with everything, I think, like, years ago, we used to work for South

0: African druggist distributors, and I would just pack stuff on a conveyor belt. And every day I would get better at it, and every, like, I would change my technique and all this stuff. And I think with comedy, with any job, you evolve the whole time and it changes. And then one day you stumble on a new technique and you go, wow, this is great too. So I think it's ever evolving, but that just being honest on stage, that took about 3 years, and I felt it. I immediately felt the shift in the audience and with myself on stage.
1: This is Ursula Carlson, as she's been telling these stories to Joel Rheinberger on afternoons on 936 ABC Hobart and ABC Northern Tasmania. I'm Helen Shield. I love this chat, so I bring it to you at this end of evenings as well. He also asked her about how she went from that to the TV invitations starting up.
0: The first time I was on television was by accident, and I was in Queenstown for the Winter Festival. I was just a warm-up act for the real comedians, and they were doing a TV show, and then three of the guys got food poisoning. Now, I know if you're a rugby fan, a lot of people will reflect back on the 95 World Cup and go, Susie, is that you? And no, I did not poison them. But then the guys, they just needed another butt on a seat. And they said to me, listen, can you just sit in? You don't even need to say anything. We just need an extra seat. And then I went, yeah, of course, I'm happy to help. And then I filled in, but of course I had to pipe up and say stuff. And it went really well. And then they said to me, because it wasn't televised at that stage, but then the 2 days later it was the actual recording. And they said, the boys probably still won't be ready. Would you just sit in on the actual TV record? And I went, yeah, you know, I'll do you a solid. And then it just went really well. And I think I was so panicked. And I in my mind, I'm like, you're not really part of it, so you don't need to be nervous. This is their show, not your show. So I just had a great time with the guys on their show. And then the audience really liked it, and I loved it too. And then I just kept being booked for these TV spots. And then suddenly, I don't know how it happened. Before I could figure out what was going on, I just became this comedian who did a lot of panel shows. And it was great. And because I didn't feel at home at all really in the beginning, I always just took it as, oh, I'm just a guest on someone else's show. I would just wait and let them get all their funny bits out, and then I'll say some funny bits if the opportunity arises. And then I realized later on that is what panel shows is, the magic is to be generous and make sure that everyone get their say.
2: What is your favorite show to be a guest on?
0: Well, I'm going to say, have you been paying attention? Just because I adore all the people that go on that show.
2: Yeah, yep.
0: There's not a comic that goes on that show that I can honestly say I don't like that person. I love them all, and I love Sam, and I love Tom, and I love Ed, and Kitty, and Celia, all of them. So honestly, I've never been on there and not gone, woohoo. So I just have the best time.
2: Can I give you a little thing to say to Sam that will kind of knock him out of his socks?
0: Yes.
2: Call him Chuda.
0: Say that again.
2: Chuda.
0: Chuda, all right.
2: Because my dad and his mum grew up together in a tiny town in the middle of New South Wales. Oh, and that was his mum's nickname. That was his grandfather's nickname. So if you just come in and say, g'day, Chuda, he will lose it. He will completely lose it.
0: I am going to do that. Oh, my gosh. This is the best day of my life. Yeah.
2: What has the transition been like for you, going from being a guest on a comedy program all the time to having your own show?
0: Honestly, it was pretty hard. Having your, like I said to my manager, it's kind of weird having your name on the door. And I felt very responsible. Not really. I mean, obviously, we wanted to make a good product, but it was more for me to make sure that the morale was high on set every day and that everyone was happy and that we were just having a good time. Because I, you know, yeah, it's work, but at the end of the day, we're comedians. You know, we're not farming dung here. You know, we're
2: depends
0: comedians.
2: On how you look at it.
0: Yeah, I guess. But I mean, our job is to have a good time, because I saw that on Have You Been Paying Attention. If we have a good time, the audience can sort of feel that at home, even if they're not there in the green room. They don't know that. but the energy comes across on screen. And I think we nailed that because we had such a good time filming this thing. And I can hand on my heart say there wasn't one day where we didn't have the best day. We were just in every like guest appearances, we were scream laughing every single day at work. And isn't that just the absolute dream to love going in every day? We were working long hours and still having the best time.
2: Do you like being in charge?
0: No, in a way, yes, but it never came up in this because it was a collaboration and you can't make comedy if it's not a collaboration. So, no, I leave the being in charge to the director and the first AD and, you know, director of photography and those guys because, honestly, I don't know what goes on a film set. I just shot a scripted comedy with Nazim Hussain for the ABC and I cannot tell you, Joel, the amount of times I've just turned and looked directly down the camera when the camera operator kind of pops up and we both go, whoops. You know, because, I mean, I only got to comedy in my mid-30s and started shooting, like, film stuff in the last 5 to 7 years. So it's kind of all new for me, you know, and it is hard. So, no, on a set, I am not the boss. My name's on the door, but I'm not calling the shots. Creatively, I am, you know, and all the material is mine, but not what happens on shot and who has to stand where and how we deliver. That is up to other people.
1: This is Ursula Carlson as she told these stories to Joel Reinberger on Afternoons on 936 ABC Hobart and ABC Northern Tasmania. He really did love the name of the show she's touring here.
2: Now, fatty on a yacht. I just laughed. I didn't mean to. It's one of those phrases that I'm like, I shouldn't be laughing at this, but I am. What's the story behind that?
0: Listen, and as soon as I come up with fatty on a yacht, because it was a coincidence, something had happened, I texted my manager and I just said, next year's show is called Fatty on a Yacht. And she just messaged back and she goes, I'm scream laughing. What are you doing? So it was basically, it was a misunderstanding because I don't always listen. I listen to where I think I can autocomplete. I'm the autocomplete queen. I go, my friend goes, will you go on a boat with me tomorrow? She was started seeing this new guy. And she goes, I want you to come on, we're going on his dad's boat. And I'm scared because it's still so new that we run out of conversation. Then we're in the middle of the ocean and then it's awkward. And you can talk to a stick for 4.5 hours. She goes, so please come with me and keep the conversation going. I said, mate, say less. I love going on a boat. And so I hung up and immediately started getting my fishing gear ready because I thought we were going on this guy's dad's tinny. So I had my fishing rod. I had my esky pack with bread rolls and chippies and everything for everyone. I had even, you know, the party cups with a Sharpie so you can write your name on it. Everything. I had everything. I had the separate mini esky for the fish bait. I had my fishing outfit on and I showed up at the marina and then about 20 people show up and they're all dressed like they're going to the Melbourne Cup. And I was like, what is happening? And then I see my friend and then we're not going on some guy's dad's tinny. We're going on this this guy's dad owns a super yacht. So not just a yacht, a super yacht. This thing had a hot tub on the back. It was so big. When I finally got a tour of the yacht, it had a library on it. Who can afford a super yacht and not a Kindle? You tell me that.
2: 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That's what we want to know.
0: 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Did I go home with fish or not? 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
1: 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I'm Helen Shield, giving Amy Winehouse the last word of evenings tonight.

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5: ABC News, good evening. I'm William Howard Evans. Nine Newspapers is reporting Today Show co-host Karl Stefanovic is set to leave the Nine Network following a podcast interview with British far-right figure Tommy Robinson. Sam Wilkinson reports.
6: The Nine Network's decision comes at the end of a tumultuous day for Karl Stefanovic. Last night he released the latest episode of his independent podcast, which featured an hour-long interview with Tommy Robinson. He co-founded the far-right English Defence League movement and is one of the most divisive anti-immigration voices in the UK. By mid-morning, the podcast was gone, with no explanation why. Stefanovic's contract with the Nine Network is worth millions of dollars and was due to expire at the end of the year. He joined the network as a reporter in 2000 and became host of the breakfast TV program Today in 2005.
5: Conservationists fear bird flu may be more widespread than the confirmed cases suggest after a new detection in South Australia. The state is the second in the country to report the H5 strain, with one bird testing positive from the Fleurieu Peninsula. There are now three confirmed cases nationally, with another suspected case in Western Australia awaiting CSIRO confirmation. Invasive Species Council Policy Director Carol Booth says the distance between cases suggests a larger outbreak.
7: That's not good news. I think there's something like 3,000 kilometres separating these detections. And obviously there's a lot of coastline out there that probably doesn't have any surveillance. So I imagine we haven't found all the cases.
5: The head of Australia's domestic spy agency, Mike Burgess, has defended resourcing decisions in the years before the Bondi Beach terrorist attack. Defence and national security correspondent Tom Lowry has the details.
8: Resourcing at ASIO has come under scrutiny in the months since the Bondi terror attack, including at the Royal Commission into anti-Semitism and social cohesion. It has focused on decisions made years prior to the attack, as counter-terror became less of a concern and counter-espionage rose as a priority. ASIO Director General Mike Burgess has used his annual threat assessment to push back on criticism, arguing the agency is constantly dealing with multiple threats at once. He warned Australia is facing an unprecedented number of threats, with an unprecedented cumulative level of harm.
5: Australia's headline inflation rate has eased, but underlying price pressures are picking up. The consumer price index rose 4% in the year to May, down from 4.2% in April, but the trim mean measure rose to 3.6%. Federal Treasurer Jim Chalmers says the conflict in the Middle East is flowing through to the economy. AMP Chief Economist Shane Oliver says that is one of a few factors adding to inflation pressures.
9: But it is a bit broader than that. We're already seeing upwards pressure on home building costs before the war came along, and more broadly, we're already seeing upwards pressure on inflation. So it's partly true, and it's certainly a factor, but I think the problem has been broader than just the global events in the Middle East.
5: Oman has opened two temporary shipping routes in the Strait of Hormuz, north and south of the existing shipping lane. The Gulf Arab state says they will be used to facilitate the safe passage of vessels departing the region. Oman has confirmed no tolls will be imposed on ships transiting the strait, in line with the outcome of recent talks between the US and Iran. Meanwhile, the head of the UN's nuclear agency says inspectors will visit Iranian nuclear sites. Earlier this week, Iran said UN inspectors were not scheduled to examine sites bombed by the US last year, despite conflicting comments from US Vice President J.D. Vance. Probes from the International Atomic Energy Agency confirming the status of Iran's nuclear stockpile are seen as key to any peace deal. IAEA Director General Rafael Grossi says inspections will happen, it's only a matter of when.
10: This has been signed. Has been agreed. Paragraph 8 of this Memorandum of Understanding says explicitly the nuclear activities that are going to be carried out with regards to the nuclear material facilities will be supervised by the IAEA.
5: And in sport, Rabbitohs coach Wayne Bennett has dismissed the NRL club's injury issues as bad luck and nothing to do with their training venue. Latrell Mitchell tore his calf at training on Monday, joining teammates Campbell Graham and Talanoa Penatani on the sidelines with soft tissue injuries. You're up to date with the latest ABC News.
11: The forecast for Tasmania for Thursday, possible light showers about the northwest, whilst fine elsewhere. There'll be areas of inland fog and frost during the morning with light winds blowing throughout the day. In Hobart, a sunny day with a top of 12 degrees and a low of 3 degrees overnight.
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2: And hello and how are you? Philip Clark with you on ABC Radio. This is Nightlife. It's Wednesday night, middle of the week. How have you been travelling today? Thanks for dropping in. It's the first hour of the program. 6 past 8 in Western Australia, 24 to 10 in South Australia and the Territory. And we are everywhere around the country. Shouldn't be any transmission problems tonight. No maintenance scheduled. So we are right across the country in every nook and cranny, right across the Pacific as well, courtesy of Radio Australia. So at 6 past 10 in Port Moresby, in Tuvalu, Fiji and Kiribati at 6 past midnight, in Tonga and Samoa at 6 past 1, 6 past 11 in Honiara and Port Vila. And, of course, all the way around the world, courtesy of the internet, as we know, you can listen to Nightlife. You can listen to Nightlife in France, where it is so hot that they believe records will be broken again today. They've already had the hottest June day ever in London yesterday as this heat dome sits over Europe. So hot where they are, not where we are, I know. One listener saying there was a discussion last night about energy and all of that on the program, which there was, including nuclear power plants due to cooling problems, which is resulting from the warmer than normal water, apparently, as the song goes. Isn't it ironic? I don't know whether it is ironic. It's coincidental, I suppose, but whatever. All right, we've got lots on tonight, so I hope you can stay with us. First up, it's A Bug's Life. We've got, remember Tanya Latty? She was terrific. She's back. She's the Professor of Entomology at the University of Sydney. And I'll be speaking to Professor Latty about insects. If you've got any questions about insects, I mean, have them ready and give us a call. 1-300-800-222 is my number. You can text us 0467-922-702. Let's get off all the issues in this country which are causing us all sorts of grief and talk about matters much closer to home, indeed your home. That is the number of insects in your home as well. So that's in our first hour, by the way. Remember, if you want to listen to our podcast, the easiest way to do it is via the ABC Listen app. Lots of things up there. I've put that discussion about Chinese Australia up there and historical research into the history of the Chinese in Australia. We've also, I've put the discussion with Tony Wood from the Grattan Institute about renewables and the electricity grid, which was kind of like a report card of where are we at with electricity in this country. Where's the transition going? And are we really going to be able to be a renewable-only country in terms of electricity? It's complicated, but it's all up there on our podcast. So grab them through the ABC Listen app. Just put Nightlife into the search bar and away you go. Or you could stream them from our website, abc.net.au/nightlife. Lots of great stuff up there. All right. In fact, if you weren't listening last night, this is a little bit of what Tony Wood had to say.
3: So today we've got to the point where a bit over 40% of our electricity comes from wind and solar. As you said in your introduction, big stuff, small stuff. Coal gradually has been closing down. South Australia closed its last coal-fired power station in 2017. It still gets electricity from Victoria when it needs it. Otherwise, it produces wind energy, and when it's got plenty of wind, it sends it back the other way to Victoria. So we've got a big grid in Australia, big country, small population. From north of Queensland to the southern part of Tasmania to the west of South Australia, it's one of the biggest interconnected grids in the world.
2: WA is not connected, as we know.
3: WA is not connected. It's in the southwest. It's got an interconnected system there, but it's only the southwest. And then more remote areas, a station in 2017. It still gets electricity from Victoria when it needs it. Otherwise, it produces wind energy, and when it's got plenty of wind, it sends it back the other way to Victoria. So we've got a big grid in Australia, big country, small population. From north of Queensland to the southern part of Tasmania to the west of South Australia, it's one of the biggest interconnected grids in the world.
2: WA is not connected, as we know.
3: WA is not connected. It's in the southwest. It's got an interconnected system there, but it's only the southwest. And then more remote areas tend to be far more difficult in terms of having to transmit electricity over long distances. So they tend to be much smaller power stations and more localised in the remote parts of Western Australia. And to be fair, some parts of Western North Queensland. So that's a very interesting system, but it's being challenged by how, when people thought this was going to be easy, just build more solar farms and have solar on rooftops and more wind farms, that's proving to be harder than we thought.
2: Tony Wood. Anyway, there's more of that there on our podcast, so check it out. All right, first up tonight, we're going to talk about insects. What do you do when there's an ant, fly or spider scuttling around in your home? I bet you panic. Most people, I don't know. I'm not saying I panic, but I usually take some action about it, which may not be the best approach. I don't know. My guest, Dr. Tanya Latty from the University of Sydney, is an expert entomologist who argues that we should be being considerably kinder to the bugs that come into our homes, because in nearly every instance there are no risks to us, they're minding their own business, and instead are an important part of the ecosystem. All right, well, here are out, and before we reach for the can of insect spray, okay? If you've got questions about insects in our first hour, then your calls and comments welcome. 1300 800 222. Or you can text me on 0467 922 702. Second hour of the program, Nightlife News Breakdown, led tonight by Mark Kenny. Mark will be looking at the latest inflation figures and also the Liberal Party backlash over Angus Taylor's failure yesterday. He was tying himself in knots, deciding whether he was for or against multiculturalism. So we'll have a chat about that. Ian Verinder on business, indeed, and including the disastrous state of accounting firm KPMG. How can it survive would be the operative question, you'd think. So we'll talk some more about that. Is sugar as bad as we hear? It certainly gets a bad rap, sugar. I'll talk to Dr. Emily

0: Leeming later at King's College London about sugar's bad reputation and why it's not entirely fair to demonise it the way that some people do. Why don't you make tonight a night for you to win the mighty challenge? Two fridge magnets up for grabs. And in issues of the day, there's plenty of things around, aren't there? Should there be a mandated 2 hours off in the middle of Friday to watch the Socceroos? I was talking to two school kids coming home today. I said, is the school giving you time off on Friday to watch the Socceroos? Yeah, they said, yeah, no worries. So there you are. I wonder whether that's the case in your neck of the woods. Thank you for the texts. Remember, you can always send us a text, 0467 922702. It's so hot in France that records are being broken. So what? Says my texture. Gets so hot here that records melt. Oh, yeah. Hum-de-dum. All right. No more French fries jokes, please. No, we've got enough of them. Thank you, Jane. John in Hobart, who was first cab off the rank with all of that. All right. So it's all coming up. 1-300-800-222 is my number. I'd love you to be part of it tonight.
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0: Hey, if there's an insect in your house, creepy crawlies, what's your first reaction? For many of us, of course, you reach out and squash it, don't you? Whack it with a bit of a newspaper. If a newspaper, you've still got one of those in your house, or a slipper or a tea towel or whatever else is around, or maybe you spray it. My guest tonight would like to say, wag a finger, I think, and say, hang on, don't do that. Don't do that. See, I'm joined once again in the Nightlife studios by Dr. Tanya Latty. Now, as you know, Dr. Latty was with us a while back and was so interesting about the subject of ants that we thought we had to hear more. So Tanya Latty is an associate professor of entomology at the University of Sydney. Tanya, good evening to you. Welcome back.
3: Yeah, thanks for having me back.
0: Great to have you back. I'd like to say you scuttled in, but that's that'll be unfair. That's terribly unfair.
3: No, I'm happy with that.
0: Most of it. I think it's funny, isn't it? Because even though they're everywhere, omnipresent, a lot of us, you know, people don't mind birds. They love birds, you know, and people like most animals, actually. But insects get a bad rap.
3: Right, which is...
0: Why is that, do you think? What?
3: I don't know, and it's strange because insects are animals. So, you know, more than 75% of animal species are actually insects. So I would argue you cannot call yourself an animal lover if you don't love insects, because on average, everything's basically an insect.
0: Yeah.
3: I think we get socialized out of loving insects as we get older. You know, if you go to kids and show them a really cool giant stick insect or a giant burrowing cockroach, the kids get excited. They'll touch them. They'll talk about them. But as they get older, I think the adults in their life start saying, oh, you know, that's creepy, it's gross, it's dirty. And none of that is true. They're not creepy or gross or dirty.
0: No.
3: But we internalize that as we get older. And then we start to move away from insects, which is a great shame because they are fascinating.
0: Yeah. No, I know, you're right about that. When my girls were small, when they were little girls, I used to pick up beetles often, and you know, and because I don't have a phobia about it. I mean, I'm okay with them, and let them crawl over my hands or whatever. And I would, you know, give them. I don't mean ladybirds, but you know, big Christmas beetles and things like that, and they were fine with it then. But the adults don't. I mean, if you handed one to an adult now, they would recoil, wouldn't they?
3: Some adults, a lot of adults will.
0: I know you wouldn't.
3: I'd be really excited if someone just came up and handed me a random beetle, but. Yeah. I think it's also a matter of taking that time. You know, when you're little, you walk around the world looking at everything and, you know, really paying attention to all the little critters. And as we get older, we stop paying attention. And I think the less we see them, the less we notice them, the more we start to get a little bit of anxiety.
0: Yeah. Yeah. Here's another thing that we kind of, we associate insects with lack of hygiene, don't we? We think, which is not always the – well, it's not hard – well, it's not the case, is it?
3: No, not at all. So, I mean, if you've ever even watched something like a cockroach, cockroaches spend half of their time cleaning themselves. They're actually very, very clean animals.
0: Is that right?
3: Yeah, watch a cockroach.
0: Hey, that's news. That's news to people. So cockroaches are clean.
3: Yep, flies too. You watch a fly, they spend heaps of time grooming their legs and cleaning their antenna. They're not inherently dirty.
0: Yeah.
3: I think that the association comes because when we see something like, you know, a pile of dung on the street or something, and there's flies all over it.
0: Yeah.
3: But those flies are doing the hard work of breaking down that waste so that you don't have to step in that waste. So they're like nature's cleanup crew. They're not dirty themselves, but they are doing a, you know, somewhat dirty job of getting rid of all.
0: I know,
3: that
0: but
3: waste.
0: if a fly's been on a turd not long ago, Tanya, and then then it's landing on me. I'm not happy about that. Well, you're saying the fly's cleaned itself up in the meantime.
3: The fly has probably landed and spent a lot of time cleaning its legs and cleaning its antenna. So I'm sure it's possible, but it's not something you need to be worried about
0: really?
3: At all.
0: Okay.
3: No.
0: I hadn't thought about that. Okay. No way of checking it, of course, is there? What about cockroaches? See, cockroaches are we'll get on to more interesting insects in a second, although maybe there aren't anymore. The cockroaches are one of those insects that people have an absolute phobia about. Now, my view has always been, I mean, there are cockroaches in my house. Stop it, people. The house is perfectly clean. But they just are a thing, it seems to me, in the environment. And I'm not saying they're there all the time, but they, you know, they come and go. But I've had visitors from overseas who are just appalled, actually particularly North Americans.
3: Yep.
0: And they were appalled. They were in the house and said, you know, I can't believe that you would even allow this to happen and what's going on. And because they're so associated with what? With lack of hygiene and poverty and grossness, are they?
3: Yeah, unfortunately, that's an attitude that's been imported. So I'm from Canada originally,
0: I know,
3: and you never see cockroaches inside. But that's also because it's freezing cold outside for a large portion of the year, so there's no source population. Mm. We're very lucky to live in a place that has beautiful warm weather most of the year. But that comes with the fact that there's going to be more insects and more cockroaches. So the difference between, you know, somewhere like Canada, when you have an infestation of cockroaches, that usually is associated with some hygiene issues. Here, that's just a day that ends in Y. You're going to have cockroaches in your house.
0: Yeah, because I was looking at an ad, well, it was a while ago. It was an ad for toothpaste, I think it was. It might have been toothbrushes. But it had, you know, it had late at night, you know, and then there was a spotlight on a cock, on a big brooch crawling over someone's toothbrush. And, you know, and the idea, of course, is that you're appalled. But you're saying you shouldn't necessarily be, because why? They're not dirty anyway.
3: No, they're not that dirty. And honestly, out of sight, out of mind, that sort of thing is probably happening and we don't notice.
0: Yeah, yeah.
3: So, no, it's not something you need to freak out about.
0: They don't spread disease, is it?
3: No, so I mean, we call things like cockroaches and flies mechanical vectors of disease, which means that it's possible for a cockroach to run across, say, some rotting meat and then run across your cockroach or your toothbrush, rather.
0: Yeah.
3: And there's a small chance that it can move bacteria around. So that is a thing that can happen. Is it a thing that I'm particularly concerned about? No, absolutely not. It's not, generally speaking, a huge problem.
0: Okay. So the fact that the cockroach crawled over my toothbrush, because you might think, well, it's probably happened anyway.
3: Well, this is it. It's probably happened. You didn't know. You're fine.
0: But you shouldn't worry about it. Yeah.
3: I wouldn't. I mean, I might rinse off my toothbrush, but it's certainly not the case that I'd freak out.
0: Yeah, interesting. 1-300-800-222 is the number. If you want to grab a spot on the board, Tanya Laddie knows a lot about insects. So give her a push. She's from Canada. So she's, you know, she's one of us, really. Canadians are very like us, as we know. Leonie from Cavendish in Victoria. Hi, Leonie.
4: G'day. Thank you for taking my call.
0: Pleasure.
4: And thank you for being a professional entomologist. One learns heaps professionals. Just out of curiosity, what do you know about pseudoscorpions in Australia, aside from the fact that the only ones I've ever found are really small?
3: Oh, that's very cool. I mean, I don't know heaps about pseudoscorpions, but I love them. They're very, very cool. They're these tiny little invertebrates. Like the name suggests, they look like scorpions. They've got the pinchers at the back.
0: Yeah.
3: Many of them have this really cool behavior called foracy, which means that, you know, they're quite small. It's hard for them to move around. And so they'll hitch rides on other insects. So you'll see them, say, attached to things like flies, sometimes other large insects, beetles, being moved around. We also frequently find them in things like honeybee hives.
4: I read somewhere or other that the toxins that they've got, of course, not having the back stinger tail, are on their front claws.
3: Hmm. Interesting. I don't know. I'm not sure. Yeah, I haven't heard that they've got any particular venom. They might.
0: Mm.
3: I mean, they are tiny little, often tiny little predators.
0: Do we have actual scorpions in Australia?
3: Oh, yeah, of course.
0: Yeah,
3: yes.
0: Yeah.
4: Oh, yes.
0: Yeah.
4: I used to live up at Cooper Pedy as a kid, so no.
0: Yeah, they're mostly out in the desert, aren't they?
3: Oh, they're all around. They're in a few different places.
0: What about they're not crawling over my toothbrush, are they?
3: Probably not.
4: I have found the pseudoscorpions years ago. I actually love arthropods.
0: Mm.
4: And I flipped over one of the driveway boulders. And there was this creature, and it was lacking the back stinger tail. And because they're exoskeleton rather than the interior skeleton the way we are, I know that with all arthropods, if the skin gets damaged at all, they'll die fairly quickly because they bleed out so quickly. And I'm thinking to myself, you poor scorpion, you're going to die. Why? What happened? So I grabbed it and put it in a jar, and it was still going quite a few days later, but it was too small for me to feed it anything. And this is something that's annoyed me since then. What do I feed them?
3: I think many pseudoscorpions are predators, but the things they're eating are like mites, like really, really tiny things. I'm not sure if any of them are detritivores, so that eat rotting stuff. Not 100% sure. They're one of those groups of arthropods that unfortunately don't get studied nearly enough. So a lot of things about their ecology are just unknown, but they're really, really fun to look at, and they are harmless. They can't hurt us.
0: Mm.
4: Good. So I can actually cuddle one.
0: Thanks, Leonie. See ya. Thanks, Leonie. 1-300-800-222. You're not getting much support about your views on cockroaches, Tanya, on the text line.
3: So give me time. We'll get there.
0: No, you're not getting much support. Are white ants insects, is my texter.
3: Yeah, so I'm assuming by white ants we're talking about termites.
0: Yep. Yeah.
3: Yes, and termites are a type of insect. In fact, scientists have found that the termites are essentially just a kind of social cockroach.
0: Is that right?
3: Yeah. Okay. Yeah. So they're cockroaches that have evolved to become live in colonies and then live in wood.
0: I was just getting back to this kind of phobia about insects. I suspect a lot of it's also when, as we get older, we think everything in nature is trying to do us in some way or another. And for some reason, we have it particularly in for insects, maybe because we think we think everything's going to bite us. But in fact, there aren't that many things that bite us.
3: No, most insects aren't going to hurt you. Yeah. Many of the ones that can sting will let you know. They'll be brightly colored. They'll have stripes. They'll have something to kind of indicate that they're dangerous.
0: Uh-huh.
3: And no insect is targeting you to attack unless it's trying to eat you. So mosquitoes, different situation. Most of the other ones are not trying to hurt you. They just want to get away. And if you catch them, maybe they sting.
0: Hmm.
3: But that's because we're so much bigger than them.
0: Hmm.
3: And they're afraid. But no, insects are not out to get you. Neither are spiders.
0: Hmm. One of my texters says, I never have cockroaches. I've been complimented by pest inspectors. No food in the bins, all good waste in the fridge and so on. Look, I think so I don't have to spray. I think that's great. I don't spray that much, Tanya, because some years ago I remember doing an interview about insects generally and, well, the environment generally, and the entomologist who was then on the program with us said that, you know, almost all people who study insects say the insect load, as it were, as a descriptor of the number of insects in the world, is falling.
3: Yes.
0: You know, in some cases quite dramatically. Because of the widespread use of insecticides.
3: Yeah, this is a really big worry.
0: Yeah.
3: Unfortunately, we haven't been tracking insect populations over enough time to know exactly what's happening. But every time people look, they tend to start to see these declines. And I think one of the best examples in Australia are the Christmas beetles.
0: Yeah.
3: You know, almost everyone I talk to remembers there being lots of Christmas beetles 20, 30 years ago. And we rarely see them in the cities now. So, you know, something has changed. And that pattern repeats again and again all over the world where, you know, insects that used to be really common and just part of everyday life don't seem to be as common anymore.
0: Yeah.
3: And that's a huge, huge risk because insects do everything in our ecosystem.
0: Yeah.
3: Our civilization is completely built on their six little shoulders.
0: Yeah.
3: And it's a huge risk to lose those populations.
0: Mm. Yeah. John from Long Jetty says, Phil and Tanya, I live in Long Jetty on the Central Coast. I've observed a massive decline in moths and flies and ants, etc. It's like a dead zone. You know, what might explain this? Well, this is what it's often due to agriculture, isn't it? And the widespread use of insecticides in agriculture.
3: It's due to a lot of things. So it's probably not the case that there's one smoking gun. It's the combination of broad spectrum insecticides, massive amounts of habitat loss,
0: yeah.
3: You know, climate change, invasive species, all of these things kind of working together. And because every insect species is different, different insects are going to have different threats.
0: Yeah, okay. My theory about scorpions just being in the desert has been comprehensibly exploded on the text line too. I know it wasn't your theory, but Jane in Hobart says there's scorpions in Hobart. Okay, I give up. Dan from Reservoir. G'day, Dan.
5: Oh, g'day. How you going?
0: Pretty good.
5: Hey, I've just got a question about cicadas. I know it's not really cicada season down in Melbourne anyway.
0: Mm.
5: But whenever I hear them, I'm always trying to find out where they are. And I'm not sure if they're making that noise when they're in their little burrows in the ground or if they're actually already up a tree somewhere or on a plant or something. Whereabouts, or do they make the noise all the time wherever they are?
3: No, so it's the adults that make that sound. And so when they're nymphs, so babies, they live in the soil and they're incapable of making that noise. And then as they emerge as adults, they kind of make those big holes, crawl out of the ground, and then climb into a tree and start yelling at the top of, making these really, really loud noises to attract females.
0: Hmm.
3: So it's the males you're hearing, and it's the adults in the trees. They are very, very difficult to locate. It's really hard to find them just by sound alone. And that's probably something they've evolved to keep themselves safe from predators.
5: We had one time we were camping in a place called King Lake, and it just happened to be, you know, 1 in a 7 year event or something. And we got up in the morning and there was just cicadas everywhere. It was quite amazing. We were just walking around thinking, what the hell? It was a bit spooky for the kids, actually, but there was just so many. And that was wonderful. I haven't seen anything since.
3: Yeah, it's amazing. I love those years where we get lots and lots of cicadas. It's just beautiful.
0: They are amazing. Big insect, aren't they? Because that's the other thing. Thanks, Dan. That's great. We think of insects as little, and generally they are. There's a theoretical limit to their size, I guess, isn't there? Because of the fact of how they, you know, live and breathe.
3: Yeah, there are a few ideas about why insects aren't enormous. Yeah. One of them is the material that their exoskeleton is made out of.
0: Right.
3: It doesn't seem to scale very well. So as they get bigger, they essentially get more fragile. The other possibility is their respiration system, because insects don't breathe with lungs through their mouth like we do. No. They have something called spiracles, which are little holes along the sides of their bodies. And those lead to a series of tubes that get smaller and smaller and smaller. And that's how oxygen gets into the body. You know, that system works really well if you're small. It gets really hard to keep your tissues oxygenated when you're large using that kind of a system.
0: Because do they have a circulatory system? Not really.
3: They have an open circulatory system. So if you imagine you've got the body, and
0: yeah,
3: blood's sort of sloshing around in there. They do have a heart, but there's no blood vessels. So there's not, you know, veins and arteries. So
0: Okay. So that's right. So they oxygen and all that sort of stuff is absorbed from the outside.
3: Yeah, through those spiracles and into that tracheal system.
0: That's right. So if we get too big, it wouldn't work.
3: Yeah, that's the thought. I mean, again, these are all sort of thought experiments, but that's the theory about why they're not bigger. And they were bigger in the past. So if you go back to before dinosaurs.
0: Well, we know that from the fossil record.
3: Yeah, there used to be giant dragonflies, giant millipedes, all these.
0: Well,
3: really
0: how did they
3: large.
0: Work? How did they work? We don't know.
3: Well, that's the question. I mean, the amount of oxygen in the atmosphere was higher then, so that maybe helped them to get bigger, but we don't really know.
0: That's interesting. Okay. Yeah, because that's right. There were big dragonflies, like a meter long, weren't
3: they? Yeah, which is fantastic, with a meter wingspan.
0: Gee, that means there'd be a meter long cockroaches with. Oh dear.
1: Nightlife with Philip Clark on ABC Radio.
0: And I'm with Tanya Latty. Tanya's an entomologist at the University of Sydney. And we're talking about insects. Gee, the lack of love for cockroaches is continuing here, Tanya.
3: Oh, no.
0: The lack of. Someone said here, now where is it? That's right. This is Jan. A cockroach crawled into our new dishwasher and was electrocuted. The cockroach died, but it cost us $1,000 to replace the motherboard. So, not happy, Jan.
3: It feels like that ended quite badly for the cockroach too, though.
0: Are trapdoor spiders a type of funnel web spider?
3: No, they're different. So trapdoor spiders, you know, like their name suggests, they've got a tunnel and then this little trapdoor.
0: Yep.
3: Which they can close over to seal their tunnel, but they're in a different group of spiders than the trapdoors or than the funnel webs.
0: Are they poisonous, trapdoors?
3: I mean, they're venomous in the sense that they have venom, but that venom is not medically significant as far as we know. So it doesn't typically cause that much harm.
0: I was saying earlier a fun fact, which I learned from you, about spiders and biting and all that, is that no one's died from a spider bite in Australia for 50 years. You know, I've been going around bragging about this fun fact for a few days now, and no one believes me. Everyone is convinced that people die from spider bites all the time, but they don't.
3: No, and that's the thing. Our sense of

0: risk is so overblown for spiders. Nobody's died of a redback bite since 1956.
1: 1956?
0: 1956 and a funnel web 1981. So huge amounts of time.
1: That's when the antivenin for funnel webs was developed.
0: That's right.
1: Because it is quite poisonous, isn't it?
0: Yeah, a funnel web bite is definitely a medical emergency. Yeah. That's a problem. But we have excellent antivenom services in this country.
1: Yeah.
0: And that means if you are unlucky enough to get bitten, you'll very likely be able to access that antivenom.
1: Yeah.
0: I mean, the other thing is not, you know, in terms of the number of people that get killed by spiders compared to things like dogs, you know, cows, you know, kangaroos, so much higher, and yet it's the spiders that we're scared of.
1: Yeah. No, it's true. It's true. And we shouldn't be because to all intents and purposes, they don't present a risk.
0: No, you're very, very unlikely to be harmed by a spider.
1: Yeah, including big huntsman spiders, which, of course, everyone just has a total panic about. But that's because big huntsmen are furry, and I don't know why. Is it Hollywood or whatever it is convinces us that, because we like furry cats and dogs, but we don't like furry insects. Now, why is that?
0: I don't know, and it's a pity because huntsmen are your gentle giants. You know, they're not going to hurt you. They can bite, but only if you really grabbed one and harassed it. They don't want anything to do with you.
1: Yeah.
0: They're super timid, and they'll eat the cockroaches. So for all the cockroach haters, get more huntsmen because they'll take care of your cockroaches.
1: Is that right? They'll take on a coggy.
0: Yeah, they sure will. They sure will. They're wonderful house guests. You know, they pay for their rent by killing your cockroaches.
1: So they'll pounce on a cocky and get it by the throat, as it were. Gee, I like that. I'd like to see that. 1-300-800-222. Catherine says cicadas, we're missing them in Perth nowadays. Yeah, it's really special. Graham from Perth. Hello, Graham.
2: G'day, Phil. Hi, Tanya. My question is, I've just lost my train of thought.
1: Yeah, the question is, have you been bitten by a cicada or something, Graham?
2: No, the question is, what are your thoughts about insects being used as a food source for the human race?
1: Yeah.
0: Oh, that's a great question. I mean, I think insects are already used as a food source for many cultures of people, and many parts of the world incorporate insects into their diet. And look, insects, generally speaking, high protein, you know, reasonably nutritious depending on the species. Mm. I think one of the big benefits of insects as a protein source is that they are a lot more sustainable than things like livestock or poultry because they have a much smaller carbon footprint. They don't produce as many of those greenhouse gases as livestock do.
1: Mm-hmm.
0: So, I mean, if we can just get over that kind of instinctive disgust about eating insects, you know, we could be opening up a very sustainable way to produce insects. I think the one caveat I have is that a lot of, at least my thinking, kind of stemmed from the idea that we can also raise insects much more humanely than we can a lot of livestock.
1: Yeah.
0: But there is data and research coming out now to suggest that in some insects may actually be able to perceive pain or pain-like states. And if that's the case, then we do need to be very careful about how we start to scale up that insect production so that we do it in a humane way.
1: Yeah. Have you ever eaten one, Graham?
2: No, I'm sticking to my porterhouse steak.
1: You could have a bit of granulated, grasshopper?
0: Mealworms?
2: I'll eat them right away.
1: Yeah. Okay. Thanks, Graham. Bye bye. 1-300-800-222 is the number. Barb in Kuranda in far north Queensland. Have you been to Kuranda?
0: Oh, I love Kuranda. Kuranda is one of my favorite places.
1: Yeah, it's a great place. Beautiful place in far north Queensland. Up near Cairns. I've got to text your guest to show my support for insects, a major lifetime love and interest of mine. There was an amazing catydid on the door. Is that like a stick insect, is it?
0: No, it's a little bit more like a grasshopper.
1: Yeah. What's the truth about white-tipped spiders? Gee, this has been a topic over the years. White-tipped spiders causing cellulitis if bitten by one.
0: Yeah, so the best data we have at the moment suggests that that's not the cause.
1: That's not the case.
0: Yeah. No, that you can get cellulitis from any time you get a skin break, but there's no evidence that getting bitten by a white-tailed spider increases that risk.
1: Mm. Andrea from Australind in WA. G'day. Hi, Andrea. Sorry, you've been waiting on there.
3: Evening, folks. It's strange, isn't it, how cockroaches always give you a shock when you see them.
1: I know. I don't know why it is, but I think we're conditioned to it. We just think cockroach equals bad, whereas Tanya would say not. That's not the case.
0: No.
3: Well, I had a friend, and she said cockroaches have mothers. You must understand that, and she was very sympathetic.
1: Did she say that every cockroach has someone's mother or son or daughter?
3: Yes.

0: Tony, I wanted to ask you, in Darwin, I often used to come across, or not that often, but scared that, or not scare me, but shock me, at night time, you'd go to turn a bedroom light on, and there'd be this horrible black thing on the wall. It was about 3 or 4 centimetres long, sort of just eight legs, black, sort of horned-looking thing. It was so ugly, it probably wouldn't hurt you, but... Would you have any idea what it was? I never did find out.
1: Oh, not off the top of my head. Eight legs would be spider, most likely. So some type of spider.
0: Perhaps it was six. Perhaps I can't count.
1: It can be hard to tell at night. I'm not sure what it was. I'd be very curious to find out.
0: But, yeah, I feel bad because I used to, I scooped them up and put them outside, I think, something like that, but... I never got over the shock of them. So that just before you go to bed, you come across this horrible, creepy-looking thing.
2: thanks
0: for the program.
2: Thanks, Andrea. Bye-bye. Thank you for listening and being part of it as well. Dave from Mossvale. G'day, Dave.
3: Yes, just that, I'm in my 70s, but growing up in the 50s and early 60s, just driving anywhere at night, the amount of insects on the windscreen. And you have to stop and clean the windscreen and all this sort of stuff and everything. Quite irritating. But now you can drive the country roads and everything and you get very few insects.
2: Yeah, it's true. It's true. Dave, everybody would say this too. That it used to be the case and now it's not. This is part of the problem we're talking about, you know.
3: Yeah, well, I agree earlier that it's basically insecticides farming, but also clearing of land and all that sort of stuff. But I had a little sort of document thing about Germany, and this guy did exactly that in his little VW Beetle.
2: Yeah.
3: He drove off around through Germany, and again, the same problem.
2: It's true. It's true. Tanya, one of the things, thanks, Dave, one of the things that, bothers a lot of people is that, people think, a bit like frogs are at the bottom of the tree of life, as it were, and when they go, it causes all these consequences. And, should it worry me that if we've got fewer insects, these are sort of canaries in the coal mine sort of thing, if our insect load collapses, does it cause a collapse with, bigger and bigger animals all the way up the chain?
1: Yeah, absolutely. I mean, we should all be worried.
2: Yeah.
1: This is something... Yeah. Look, there's a lot of insects. They're not all going to disappear. But the problem is that insects interact with so many other organisms.
2: Yeah.
1: If we think about pollination, a large proportion of our food and basically everything delicious is pollinated by insects. And it's not just bees. Chocolate, for example, is pollinated by a tiny little midge.
2: Yeah.
1: So it's the flies as well. We can think about waste management. So making sure that all of that waste gets buried and taken care of. There's predation. So the reason we're not overrun by all of these pest insects is because there's lots of predatory insects that help to keep those under control.
2: Yeah.
1: And then, of course, they're feeding lots and lots of different animals. So, we've got our tiny, adorable little pygmy possums up in the mountains, and they're depending on bogong moths for a large portion of their diets. We lose bogong moths, those animals don't have food. And that's true across the ecosystem.
2: Yeah.
1: Insects really are supporting everything.
2: Yep, 1-300-800-222 is the number. John says maybe cars these days are more aerodynamic and the insects just fly off past the windscreen. Well, maybe.
1: I mean, that's actually one of the problems. So that's why we call it the windscreen effect, the idea that we're getting fewer insects on our windscreens. And part of the reason we don't use that as strong evidence is exactly that. Cars have changed.
2: Yeah.
1: And so it's difficult to know what's happening. But there have been studies where people have driven older models of cars at the same time as newer models and found that there's not a huge difference. So,
2: All righty. Des from Yokeen. G'day, Des.
4: Good evening. Now, I'm in my mid-80s and I can still feel the huntsman spider in my hand that a kid at school gave me when I was about 10. So I reckon what I do now is I try to introduce...
2: Hang on. You reckon it's the same huntsman?
4: No. Your friend won't like me because I try to introduce my huntsman to as many people as possible.
2: Yeah.
4: Like I just drop a telephone book on top of it.
2: Des. After all the talk, come on, Des. After all this conversation,
1: poor huntsman.
4: I just sort of sit there and say,

0: myself, well, it's you or me. And it's not going to be me, so no. Bye-bye.
1: No, Des.
0: Very, very, very interesting program.
1: No, thank you, Des. Bye-bye. Des, go to the corner and say 10 Hail Marys and 3 Our Fathers, all right? yeah, I know. Well, that's an example of what we're talking about, isn't it?
2: That's right. Poor huntsman just wanted to eat your cockroaches and then...
1: Yeah, you know? They don't want to eat you. They don't want to eat you. Someone else said to me, it's the thing about cockroaches and also spiders is the way they scuttle. There's something about the movement that scares us, isn't there?
2: They're fast and they're a little erratic, so it's hard to predict where they move. And I think that can freak people out. And I think even entomologists will get startled by spiders. I mean, every now and then something will crawl out and I'll go, whoa. Yeah. The trick is to have that moment, but then it's what we do next that matters. So you don't have to squish it because it startled you. You can go, oh, and then take a look at the animal and watch, how they

0: then it's what we do next that matters. So you don't have to squish it because it startled you. You can go, and then take a look at the animal and watch, you know, how they groom or watch how those huntsman spiders actually move.
1: Wayne in Thailand says, living in Thailand, I see insects of all descriptions for sale at the markets for food. My wife snacks on ants and sticky rice. Well, there you go. Dave's nodding here too because he's been in Thailand for quite a bit and he reckons ants are good. Michael in Hobart. Hi, Michael.
2: Hello.
1: Hello.
2: Oh, I'm wondering if your guest could give some information about big bed bugs. And why are they found on some cruise ships?
1: Ooh, I don't know. Tanya?
0: This is a bit of a slightly traumatic one because I had bed bugs in a motel I was staying at just a few weeks ago.
1: Oh, really?
0: Been there. Bed bugs are what we call obligate ectoparasites of humans, which means they don't really live in the wild anymore. They are always associated with us.
1: Is that right?
0: Yeah, okay. So they live in, you know, bedding. They come out to feed, and that's how they get bigger. So they feed on us, they molt, get bigger.
1: What
0: do
1: they eat when you say us? You mean?
0: Blood. They're blood feeders. So they come out and bite, just like a mosquito would.
1: Oh, okay. So like a mozzie. Night. Okay.
0: Yes, yeah, so you'll be lying in bed, and you look over, and, you know, oh boy, there's bed bugs. Unfortunately, there seems to be a bit of an increase in the amount of bed bugs worldwide recently, and it's thought that it's partly due to the fact that they've become resistant to some insecticides, but also because some of the older insecticides, which were really good for killing them, were also quite toxic, and so were taken off the market. And so now we're starting to see these increases. Cruise ships, perfect environments for a bed bug. You have lots and lots of different people coming from all over the place, you know, very likely to.
1: And there's a big turnover of people.
0: Exactly. Too. Bringing their luggage and their clothes, which may be infected with bed bugs. And then, you know, once a population gets established, it can be a little tricky to get rid of them.
1: Yeah. Okay. Have you had the misfortune, Michael?
2: No, thankfully. I've heard of them.
1: Yeah.
0: I mean, on the plus side, the one saving grace with bed bugs is that they don't vector any known diseases. So while they are annoying and they can be itchy, they're not a huge health concern.
1: So, you know, just, I know how we're friendly to all insects here, Tanya, but I'm thinking maybe we're not to bed bugs, are we? Because they don't have any place in the wild anyway.
0: I mean, I don't love having bed bugs, but I kind of respect them.
1: But if their only purpose on earth is to eat us.
0: Yeah, but the purpose of an organism, you know, is it
1: who eats
0: in relation to us?
1: What insects eat bed bugs?
0: I don't think anything eats bed bugs that I'm aware of, but
1: really?
0: They're still part of the ecosystem. They're parasites.
1: Mm.
0: But yeah, they're not my most favorite insect, it must be said.
1: Aaron's in Cape York, way up north. G'day, Aaron.
3: There you go, buddy.
1: Pretty good.
3: Hey, I just got a question. We come up here because, you know, for a holiday, but we have these little green. Like, they're like spiders, but they fly and they jump on you, but they're flying. Just wanting to know if you know what they are.
0: How big are they?
3: Oh, they're tiny. Like, they're, I don't know, very, very tiny. Like, bigger than a fly, but they're a spider. Like a money spider, but they have wings.
1: Okay. Hmm. So they've got 8 legs, yeah.
3: Yeah, so I was just wondering what it was, that's all, because one of my kids had one on them, that's all, so then I went to go get it and it flew off.
0: Well, it wouldn't have been a spider. No spiders actually have wings, so it couldn't have been
1: No spiders have wings.
0: No, okay. Spiders don't. I mean, little baby spiders can produce little bits of silk and then fly off using that silk like a parachute, but they don't have wings.
1: But there's no such thing as a flying spider.
0: There is not. There is not. So it does make me wonder what it would be.
3: No, it made me wonder too when I seen it because, you know, I come from the Queensland, North Queensland, and, you know, but seeing something like this is very different for me.
1: What colour are they, Aaron?
3: They're a bright green, very
1: Well, that's easy. They're the Cape York death ant. Aaron. You're gone, Aaron. I reckon 2 to 3 hours.
3: Oh, no.
1: Yes, Aaron. Been nice talking to you.
3: Thanks, buddy.
1: Make sure you pack up the car properly, all right?
3: Oh, cheers, mate.
1: See you, mate. 1-300-800-222 is the number. Brett from Ipswich says, what's the possible benefit of mosquitoes, especially when they spread disease? Well, there are a food source, aren't there? Lots of insects eat. Well, lots of animals eat mosquitoes.
0: Yeah, especially their larval forms. So the baby mosquito larvae live in water, and they're a source of food for things like fish and different amphibians as well.
1: Yeah.
0: There's a tiny bit of evidence that some mosquitoes may play a minor role in pollination, but to be honest, it's probably not that big a role.
1: It's minimal, yeah.
0: Yeah, it's probably not that big. And then the adults, of course, can feed other animals as well.
1: Mm.

0: I'm glad you raised pollination. That's because that's the thing. We know about the role of bees.
1: Hmm.
0: But lots of other insects pollinate, don't they?
1: Well, that's it. I mean, even within bees, I think when we talk about bees, most people think of the honeybee.
0: Yeah.
1: Honeybees are, you know, they're interesting animals, but they are imported from Europe and other places. They're not native to Australia.
0: No.
1: Whereas we have over 2,000 native bee species here that are also important pollinators of many things. And then on top of the bees, we have flies. So many flies play a really important role in pollination. There are beetles that are very important pollinators. There are butterflies. And then there's this whole group of insects that come out at night, like the moths, that do nighttime pollination.
0: Okay, interesting. Scotty from Camden says, I flicked a huntsman from the inside of my car door and accidentally he lost a leg in the process. I felt bad. Do legs grow back on spiders?
1: They can. So it depends on how old that spider was. Uh-huh. If it was a juvenile, so not full grown, the next time it sheds its exoskeleton, it can start to grow that leg back a little bit by bit. If it was already an adult, then it's probably not going to get the leg back. But huntsmen are reasonably good at compensating for the odd lost leg.
0: Okay. How many times do they shed their skeleton, a huntsman?
1: Oh, I don't know off the top of my head.
0: No, yeah. Phil, how did Tanya cope with bed bugs recently?
1: I mean, I just looked over and went, all right, and then packed up all of my stuff.
0: I'm an entomologist.
1: Yep. I mean, the important thing if you do have that misfortune of encountering bed bugs is when you get home to make sure you put all of your clothes, hot water, and hot, really important to put it in the dryer as high as you can.
0: Because heat knocks them over.
1: The heat and the dry in particular dehydrates them, okay. And that can prevent you from bringing them home. So that's what I did.
0: Hmm. Okay. Ken in Missouri, that's Missouri in America, says, when I moved to America, I was bitten by a plethora of chiggers. Have you heard of a chigger?
1: Yes.
0: A tiny, tiny insect, but the itchiness is insane. Are they related to bed bugs?
1: No, I believe those are a type of mite. So it's a little mite, so it's more closely related to something like a tick. And they burrow just underneath the skin and cause quite a bit of irritation.
0: Mm. Yeah. Ticks aren't our friend, are they? Because they can cause some damage. Dan from Murrum Bateman. G'day, Dan.
2: Yeah, hello. How are you?
0: Pretty good. What do you want to ask about? Rain moths.
2: Last year I accidentally left the shed light on and woke up in the morning and there was just a plethora of all these moths, but they were big. They were like three-inch moths.
0: Mm-hmm.
2: And I was just wondering so I've only had it once in like 10 years. I was wondering what their life cycle is.
1: Yeah, so I don't know about rain moths specifically. At that size, I'd almost be guessing you might be dealing with a wood moth as well. And, you know, like all moths and butterflies, they start off as eggs. The egg hatches into a caterpillar. That caterpillar will feed on usually plants, although there are caterpillars that feed on very strange things. Like there's one that lives in the nests of parrots, and there's some that live in ant nests. There's even some predatory caterpillars, which always kind of blows my mind. But generally speaking, they're mostly plant feeders. As they get bigger and bigger and bigger, eventually they do their final shed. So they shed their skin, create a pupa or a cocoon, and that's where they turn into like caterpillar soup, rearrange, and then emerge as a moth.
2: All right, thank you.
0: Okay, Dan. Thank you. We're talking insects with Dr. Tanya Latty, who's an entomologist at the University of Sydney. Why do insect sprays not actually kill insects, says Graham? Are they getting immune to them, are they?
1: It depends on...
0: They kill many insects, but...
1: It depends on the chemical. So there's lots of different types of insecticides. Mm. Most of the ones you buy in the shops are what we call broad spectrums, which means they will generally kill a large range of insects. Mm. But as you said, some have started to evolve resistance and some insecticides are more targeted at particular groups. So if you spray the wrong insecticide on a particular insect, it may not kill it.
0: Mm. Glenn in Westmead says, hi, Phil and Tanya. People who cannot distinguish between etymology and entomology bug me in ways I cannot put into words.
1: That is a very clever
0: that's
1: joke.
0: That's a clever joke, Glenn. People who can't distinguish between etymology and entomology bug me in ways I cannot put into words. No, boom, boom, we'll pay that one, Glenn. When walking in the Pilbara, there was a swarm of green iridescent flying beetles with a W or an M on their shell, depending on the way you held them, around for 4 or 5 days and then disappeared. Any idea, says Dean?
1: Oh, no. Not off the top of my head. An M or a W.
0: Weird. You can't blame Tonya for not knowing every insect in Australia because, well, this here's another thing about insects is that there's no way we've named them at all, is there?
1: No.
0: How many species do you reckon we've yet to name in Australia?
1: Well, at best, we've maybe named 20 to 30%.
0: Is that all?
1: That's all. So I would bet that anybody anywhere in Australia could go outside to a green space and find an insect that doesn't have a formal name yet.
0: Yeah. Ooh. Now, I remember interviewing a bloke in Canberra about this very fact, actually. He was just, he used to work on the garbage truck. But he was a very keen naturalist. I mean, that was his hobby. And on the weekend, he used to go out and he had a camera with a macro lens. Mm. And he loved taking photographs. And then he put the photographs up at the end of the day on his website. And he put a photograph up of a tiny spider that he'd found. Hey presto, no one had ever seen this before in the world ever. And anyway, after much to do, he was contacted by, I think it was a Canadian scientist or American scientist, and who said, you know, this is amazing because this spider is, you know, blah, blah, blah. Anyway, then the spider is partly named after him.
1: Oh, that's amazing.
0: Yeah.
1: You'd be surprised how often that happens. And it's never been easier to discover species in the sense that we have all of these great tools. So there's macro lenses on our phones.
0: Hmm.
1: Once you take a picture, I'd really encourage people to upload it to a website called iNaturalist, which is this wonderful
0: platform. Is it the letter I or the word I?
1: The letter I. It's like little I, the naturalist. It's a wonderful platform that allows you to share those sightings, and there are plenty of scientists on there who will then go and say, oh, this is actually a new thing, or actually we think it's this. Okay. The app even has a machine learning algorithm that will try to identify your sighting as well. So it's a great way to start learning about the insects, and all of that data really, really helps us entomologists because, you know, we can't be everywhere in the country, but if we have all these eyes looking for new things, it really helps us with our data.
0: Yeah, why doesn't AeroGuard work anymore? Says my texter. Mozzies have probably got some resistance to it, haven't they?
1: Yeah, resistance seems to be cropping up in a lot of different insect populations, that could be one reason. But again, it could also be that particular insecticide was not necessarily the right one for whatever you're targeting.
0: I think it used to be more effective than it is now, I must say. Richard, you're from Bundaberg, you've been waiting on there. Hello.
3: Yeah, g'day. Richard's my name. Years ago, hello, entomologist. I'm absolutely fascinated. Years ago, I had a property in the southwestern corner of New South Wales.
0: Yeah.
3: Now, a bardy grub was used for a preferred fishing bait.
0: A barley
3: they
0: grub.
3: They were $2 each. Live, and I set up some floodlights vertically on my veranda logs, and at a certain time of the year, I would attract, many, many, many hundreds of moths, and I called it milk, which would drain down the logs and even form a pool at the base
0: from the moths
3: they went into the ground.
0: Okay.
3: Now, I set up 44-gallon drums on the surface and with green branches and dead branches, so I introduced this milk and littered the 44-gallon drums and let the whole thing, sit for several years. And then with my tractor, in the existing surrounding sand and branches.
0: Where's this going? Where's this going, Richard?
3: Anyway, the whole thing failed.
0: Oh.
3: I assume because the 44-gallon drums got too hot.
0: Probably, Richard. Okay. Well, anyway, it's been an interesting adventure, that's for sure. Thank you. George says, if humans are only aware of 30% of insects, then how can we know how many we've sadly extinguished?
1: Yeah.
0: Well, that's the point, isn't it?
1: This is probably one of the grimmer things to think about is that we are almost certainly losing species before we've even named them.
0: Yeah.
1: So there are species that, in fact, that have been identified and named after they've gone extinct because we find, say, fossil evidence of them, or we find them on in drawers in the museum and realize that they are no longer in the wild. And it's really, really sad to know that we helped shuffle an insect off without even giving it the dignity of a name before we wiped it out is really pretty grim.
0: Yeah, Charlotte from Mount Dandenong says, I've just half an hour ago noticed 6 of my 51 photos of fungi on iNaturalist are included in projects. Some are unknown. Wow, I hope to get to name a few insects on the way. That'd be way cooler, says Charlotte. Well, it would be way cooler.
1: It would be. And yeah, congratulations on the fungi. I should say that iNaturalist, you can submit sightings of any living thing. So, I mean, I think insects are the best, but if you're into fungi or plants or whatever, please do. That's a huge
0: What's your favorite insect anyway? Can't let you get away with tonight without saying that.
1: I mean, that's like asking your favorite child. You can't really pick a favorite. There's so many insects and other invertebrates that I find completely fascinating.
0: Say the big household cockroach, and that'll really infuriate people.
1: They'll double down on the cockroaches.
0: Dear. I forgot to ask you about velvet worms, I didn't forget, but we never got to it because time has beaten us, unfortunately. But look, it's been absolutely fascinating, and thank you, Tanya.
1: Yeah, no problem.
0: We'll get you back at some point too when the insect load has got so great we have to get some answers. Thank you. Dr. Tanya Latty is Associate Professor of Entomology at the University of Sydney. And it is a bug's life, but she has it under control, as you heard. All right, we've got the news breakdown with Mark Kenny coming up straight after the news. We've got Ian Verinder, and we're going to talk about sugar as well. So plenty on. Hope you can stay with us. Here's the news.
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9: ABC News with David Rollins. A case of the deadly H5N1 bird flu has been found in a migratory bird on South Australia's coast. Olivia Mason has more.
10: The virus was detected in a southern giant petrel found on Knights Beach near Port Elliot, south of Adelaide. It's the third case of the avian influenza confirmed in Australia after two birds were confirmed to have the disease near Esperance in Western Australia. Federal Agriculture Minister Julie Collins says she's in contact with state governments about managing the cases.
11: Our government's bird flu response is still swift and coordinated, and that we've enacted our biosecurity response arrangements.
10: WA authorities say an additional bird has also tested positive there, but that result will need to be confirmed by the CSIRO.
9: The head of the UN's nuclear watchdog has insisted that inspections of Iran's nuclear sites will take place. Rafael Grossi says an exact time frame isn't essential, but it needed to happen. Iran has denied US claims that it agreed to allow nuclear inspectors back into the country as part of talks aimed at securing a deal to end the war. However, Mr. Grossi says the issue had already been settled.
12: This has been signed, has been agreed. Paragraph 8 of this Memorandum of Understanding says explicitly that the nuclear activities that are going to be carried out with regards to the nuclear material facilities and will be supervised by the IAEA.
9: Prime Minister Anthony Albanese has reiterated his commitment to work with US President Donald Trump to strengthen the alliance between Australia and America. On July the 4th, America will celebrate 250 years since the signing of the Declaration of Independence. Mr. Albanese delivered a speech on Wednesday night to the US Embassy in Canberra to commemorate the significant anniversary, known as a semi-quincentennial. He's wished America a happy birthday and says he looks forward to the nation's shared future.
13: Together with President Trump, we will build on the strength of our alliance, deepening the bonds of friendship and the goodwill that has linked our two peoples over so many generations.
9: A court has heard that a would-be arsonist who was hired by a criminal syndicate to carry out an attack on a Jewish-owned business in Sydney's eastern suburbs was not anti-Semitic and was unaware of the ideology behind the plot. Sarah Gerethy explains.
14: Prosecutors allege 28-year-old Juan Majok Maliamoi was hired to firebomb Lewis's Continental Kitchen in Bondi in October 2024, but went to the wrong address with a sledgehammer before being frightened off by a security guard. He wasn't alleged to be involved in a successful firebombing of the business 5 days later, which ASIO believes was one of a number of anti-Semitic arson attacks orchestrated by the Iranian regime. Amoy pleaded guilty to being armed with the intent to commit an indictable offence. Today he was sentenced to 8 months in prison, which had already been served on remand. In sentencing, the judge said she accepted he had no knowledge of the broader plot.
9: The Queensland Government and opposition have locked horns in State Parliament over the fairness of yesterday's multi-billion dollar budget. Here's State Political Reporter Jack Mackay.
15: The government says its budget delivers the largest ongoing cost of living relief package in the state's history. It includes a freeze on bulk water prices in the southeast for 2 years and an increase in back-to-school payments for parents. In Parliament today, the Labor opposition pointed to criticism from the Queensland Council of Social Service, which has suggested the relief doesn't go far enough. But Treasurer David Janetsky has defended it, saying the government is delivering measures Queenslanders can rely on.
16: They know that when Order. The Crisafulli government delivers cost of living relief, they can take it to the bank. Yeah.
15: Government fees and charges will increase by 3.4% from July 1.
9: Child protection experts warn there's been no improvement in outcomes despite spending almost doubling in a decade. New research found spending increased from $5.4 billion in 2014 and 15 to more than $10 billion the last financial year. Professor Darrell Higgins from the Australian Catholic University says the system is too focused on responding after harm has occurred.
17: Unfortunately, we have a very fragmented system. In essence, what it really comes down to, in our view, is that there's confusion between protection and prevention. And we keep expecting our protection system to be solving all of the problems.
18: The forecast for Tasmania for Thursday, possible light showers about the northwest, whilst fine elsewhere. There'll be areas of inland fog and frost during the morning, with light winds blowing throughout the day. In Hobart, a sunny day with a top of 12 degrees and a low of 3 degrees overnight.
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2: Yes, well, hello and how are you? Philip Clark with you on ABC Radio. This is Nightlife. It's Wednesday night. It's the 24th of June, second hour of the program, 6 past 11, 6 past 9 in WA, in South Australia and the Territory, 24 to 11. Right through the Pacific with Radio Australia, right around the world with the internet. 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I'll put that chat with Tanya Laddie up as a podcast a bit later on. She's good fun, isn't she? and it's such a fascinating topic, isn't it? The world, wonderful world of insects with, I don't know, are they controversial views about cockroaches? Anyway, you heard it from her. They are not dirty. 1-300-800-222. Is the number. Now, coming up in this hour, Mark Kenny is going to lead the Nightlife News breakdown for us, Ian Verinder on finance and what can you do with bad corporations, KPMG, and there's some other stories too floating around. And also, is sugar really as bad for you as they, when I say they, a lot of health experts make out? No, I'm not talking to someone from a sugar manufacturing company. I'm going to talk to Dr. Emily Leeming, who's a scientist and dietitian, about whether, well, sugar is, too much sugar obviously is bad for us, but too much of anything is bad for us. Can we tease it out and maybe get some better sense into the sugar debate? We'll do that in this hour as well. So there's plenty of things on. Love to have you a part of it as well. Let's kick it off, though, with the Nightlife News Breakdown.
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2: Well, to Nightlife News Breakdown, according to the latest data from the Australian Bureau of Statistics, overall inflation's eased to an annual rate of 4% in May. That's down from 4.2% in April. The Treasurer, Jim Chalmers, says the consequences of war in the Middle East is trickling through the economy. He spoke at a Canberra press conference earlier today where he said,
3: "We already had an inflation challenge in our economy, but the war in the Middle East is making inflation higher than it would otherwise be. You can see that the initial impact on inflation came from the conflict when it came to fuel. But we see it broadening a bit today in other areas, including most especially dwelling construction costs."
2: Yes, in a concern for the Reserve Bank, the measures it uses to track underlying inflation, this is the broader trend in prices after stripping out unusual swings, both rose to 3.6% in May. Now, this suggests inflation pressures across the economy are not over and are stubborn. The opposition Treasurer Tim Wilson says it's government spending that's driving inflation up.
4: While we might have the evaporation of Iran inflation occurring today, it doesn't change some fundamentals. We have 4.7% inflation for the essentials. That's why Australians are finding it harder to get ahead.
2: Well, joining us tonight to lead the Nightlife News Breakdown is Mark Kenny. Mark's the Canberra Times political analyst, professor at the Australian National University's Australian Studies Institute, and hosts the Democracy Sausage podcast. Mark, good evening to you. Welcome back to Nightlife.
5: Thank you very much, Philip. Good to be here.
2: Yeah, no, well, good to have you too. These inflation figures, I mean, overall it's eased. I guess it takes the pressure off the Reserve Bank to raise interest rates, does it?
5: Well, it's always the way with these things, isn't it? There's a sort of a good and a bad element to it. You know, there's the sort of underlying rate, there's the headline rate. I think people struggle often to make a lot of sense of it, but they don't struggle to make sense of, you know, how it feels in the economy at the moment in terms of prices going up and what costs more and whether they can afford it and all those sorts of things. So, it's a difficult circumstance and one in which I think the government will take some comfort, but I think the opposition will also be eyeing the opportunities in this, because inflation is probably a key reason why no one is doing particularly well in the polls at the moment, unless you happen to be someone who's never been in government and doesn't have anything to do with it.
2: Yes. I mean, how do you think the government would be feeling about it? Because this is really the key to their fortunes, isn't it?
5: It is. They're 2 years out from an election. This is obviously a very difficult time in the global economy. It's true that there were inflationary pressures before the war in the Middle East kicked off, And it's true that the opposition says this is as a result of excessive government spending fueling demand in the economy and causing those sorts of pressures. But it's also true that through last year, the Reserve Bank went on a monetary policy loosening phase and ordered 3 rate cuts. So these things were also a factor in the economy that was kind of trend, you know, coming into 2026. It was starting to feel the joint responses or stimulus from both government and monetary policy. So yeah, it's a very mixed picture. But I think the government will be looking at it and saying, "We're doing what we need to do. We're 2 years out from an election. We've set up things in our sort of policy framework so that next year, and particularly in the year of the election, we will be delivering significant tax cuts for workers, and that will turn around our fortunes quite considerably."
2: Mm. Yes. All right. If you're a mortgage holder, hang on to your hat. Things aren't over yet, but look, the outlook's a bit better than it was. All right. Look, to the battle of the cultures, as I described them yesterday, whether you're a mono or multi, Liberal Party tensions continue over One Nation and the monoculture. We talked yesterday about the opposition leader, Angus Taylor, and his fumbling performance at a press conference, where he seemed unable to say whether he supported multiculturalism at a press conference yesterday. This is despite the fact that it's been part of the coalition's policy since Malcolm Fraser's time. Over the past 24 hours, though, we've seen a lot of Liberals come out and quickly say, yes, hang on, we do endorse diversity. Backbencher Andrew McLaughlin went as far as to say, and to challenge his leader to, quote, embrace the reality of modern Australia. Jane Hume was obviously exasperated with where it's all at, and you can understand the frustration of Liberals who think, why are we being sidetracked into this debate?

0: when it's not ours. Today in the Senate, Pauline Hanson once again flagged the monoculture concept, but this time the poor old Socceroos were dragged in.
1: The Socceroos, in fact, represent my vision of a monocultural Australia. People from different backgrounds and cultures and nations, all wearing green and gold and representing one nation under one flag and succeeding under the same set of rules. Australian monoculture is not exclusive. It is welcoming. It's an umbrella which covers all manner of difference. It's not a dirty word.
0: No, it's a multicultural Australia, I guess. look, I mean, let's not get down to the weeds. Like this, it is, I think, to echo Jane Hume's frustration, what on earth is this about?
2: Yeah, it is. It's an extraordinary thing, isn't it, really? I mean, it's an argument about semantics at one level. But it's also, I mean, you can hear Pauline Hanson trying to kind of dethorn her previous statements and suggest, well, we've actually got a monoculture happening now.
0: Well, let me ask you this, Mark. Because this is clearly what's happened, isn't it? That there's been obviously significant pushback about this, particularly amongst migrant communities, I would imagine. They would be thinking, and so what? She's doing damage control here, isn't she?
2: I would have thought so. I mean, someone's got into her ear, probably Barnaby Joyce and a number of others who were looking at the numbers, and they're saying, you know, because you remember Joyce said on the night of the, or it might have been the morning after the Farrah by-election, he said, Western Sydney, we're coming for you. Well, you know, Western Sydney is one of the most multicultural places in the country. You want to sort of attract votes in that place. Well, you want to be careful about what you're running down. You want to be careful about how you are seen to be minimising the validity of people's language and cultural traditions and so forth. All these things that have made Australia, modern Australia, what it is today. And it is extraordinary, I think, that Angus Taylor is so sort of in the headlights of the One Nation, you know, sort of four-wheel drive coming at him, that he is unable, he's sort of opting for this kind of appeasement, or at least that was his instinct when he just wouldn't condemn this idea of a monoculture. I wouldn't embrace this idea of a multicultural Australia, which is in fact, as Christopher Pine and Bill Shorten tonight on 7:30 actually agreed, is very much a Liberal Party legacy.
0: Absolutely.
2: You know, they talk about, I mean, it's not just SBS, for example, which was a thing of Malcolm Fraser's, but, you know, it's the getting rid of the white Australia policy. Harold Holt did that. There's the Office of Multiculturalism, which was set up by the Fraser government as well. You know, it has a very strong record of this kind of multicultural embrace. And that's why so many Liberals have sort of stepped forward. They don't want to be associated with what, as someone made the point yesterday, with returning to what was, in fact, a monoculture, and it was called the White Australia policy. And no one wants to get into that. I thought it was really interesting that I think it was Ted O'Brien. He said, I've seen a monoculture. I've been to North Korea. I mean, could you get any more condemning of the leader's equivocation than that?
0: Yes, it was a curious performance by Angus Taylor. He, as I said yesterday, you would have thought, having watched a lot of politics, Mark, that a question like, do you support multiculturalism in Australia, for a modern contemporary political leader of a major party, well, what hopes to be a major party, would find that a very easy to just, you know, prod down the pitch and take a single on that one, because it's one of the easiest questions there is. The answer is yes.
2: Yes, of course, and especially when you start getting multiple questions and when you try and move on from one journalist and the next journalist ask you to answer the previous question or ask you why it is that you couldn't answer the previous question, surely your instincts would tell you at that point, I'm going off the road here and I need to be very careful about what I'm doing, because there's incredulity, like being expressed right in front of me at what it is that I'm saying. And I think this is kind of a window into the stressed mind of the Liberal Party at the moment. We know it's, you know, down in the polls. We know it's being attacked on its right flank by One Nation and so forth. But if we think about it in a slightly longer term context, we've had about 3 years now of a really kind of harsh and divisive kind of rhetoric that particularly geared up around The Voice. We had, you know, this attempt at The Voice, which, you know, I've argued was an attempt at sort of establishing a new Australian unity, but they went at it in, you know,

0: They went straight for that point and said it's a divisive thing. And the Liberal Party chose to do that, and it's been caught in this sort of nether region ever since, really, where it could be arguing very proudly for its own record. But instead, it's now caught in this place where it's trying to appease a right-wing flank that is sort of crumbling off and joining in One Nation. This is where Angus Taylor is, you know,
1: when he gets off the topic of the economy and so on, where he's you know, he seems confident. He doesn't seem confident on these cultural shifting grounds at all, does he?
0: No, and one wonders about that, because he's often made the point that he grew up in Cooma near the Snowy Mountains scheme, that he had some of the first, or Cooma did, and he, when he was growing up, he was sort of aware of this, had some of the first cappuccinos that you could get in Australia with the European, Southern European workers that were in that giant scheme, and that, you know, this was a multicultural success story. And, of course, those workers used to play soccer, and it became a language even between them. So, you know, those workers sometimes from Italy, or they might be from Poland or one of these other countries, and their language between them was soccer. And it's interesting that Pauline Hanson is trying to sort of grab onto the Socceroos and talk about them as an exemplar of the monoculture. In fact, it's an example of multiculturalism, quite clearly.
1: It's a classic example. There are refugees in the team, for example.
0: Exactly. And moreover, I would argue that soccer itself is inherently and sort of by definition, for Australia anyway, multicultural. The sport itself was brought here by other cultures and has been, and you can see it, it is written through the DNA of clubs all through Australia. And it's a success story, right? There was a sort of a sense, when we saw Australia play USA the other day, Australia looked shell-shocked in that first half, looked sort of a bit intimidated and overwhelmed. And ironically, I feel like that's how the Liberal Party is behaving a bit on some of this stuff. Mm. And there is frustration, as you pointed out, that they're getting caught in all this sort of culture war territory that's being defined by One Nation rather than the economic territory on which ground people like Angus Taylor are much more confident.
1: Yeah. Meanwhile, the deputy leader of the opposition reportedly told coalition colleagues in a party room meeting yesterday, this is Andrew Hastie, that he will, quote, never bend the knee to One Nation. Well, that's not Angus Taylor's position.
0: He's but also, it's more like it, isn't it?
1: Andrew Hastie said he had. But, I mean, the concerning thing is that, I was concerned about this, like your comment on it, that apparently they've had to upgrade his security. That is, the Australian Security Forces have had to upgrade his personal security, his home and his office, in response to an online campaign by One Nation supporters over his involvement testimony in the Ben Robert Smith case. Now, as we know, Andrew Hastie gave evidence against Ben Robert Smith in a defamation trial against Nine newspapers. Now, you can't fault Andrew Hastie for his service. He was a former SAS soldier, served in Afghanistan with Robert Smith. So there is clearly tension within the party about what to do about all of this. Is Hastie the next person to step up, do you think?
0: I think he is. I think he's the obvious choice. I've rarely seen someone who is more suited, more different, more confident in himself and in a very kind of reserved way. There's a determination about him, but he's not a preener. He's not out there sort of trying to dominate the media waves. He's not looking for clicks. He seems to be a conservative in the kind of Liberal Party tradition of conservatism. Perhaps his religious views may become an issue at some point. It's not entirely clear what they are, but I know his father's a sort of a pastor in a Pentecostal church with some, you know, reasonably extreme views, I think. But that's not necessarily him. I don't think he can be categorized by that. And he is someone who has, as you say, has personal courage. He's faced dangers that most of us could only see in a movie. And he's a man of principle as well, as is evidenced by his approach in the Ben Robert Smith matter. You know, that's not an easy thing that he has done. And I think he probably thinks it's small beer really speaking up for his principles and his positions in the Liberal Party. And it makes quite a difference from the kind of focus group driven, tactical communication that we see from the Liberal Party leadership, the sort of thing we've just been talking about, where they're seeking not to offend someone, seeking to kind of not say this but not say that. Hastie isn't like that. Hastie, and he's smart. I mean, you see him in an interview and he can handle himself well. He's confident in his own thought process. He's well-read. And I think that if the Liberal Party continues on its current trajectory, I thought it was unlikely they would change leaders twice during a term, but I don't think now that I'm looking at all this that you can rule it out.
1: No, speaking of changing leaders, let's go overseas to the UK and the rise and rise of Andy Burnham, probably someone that Australians aren't that familiar with, really, although he's been around British politics for quite a long time. He's a former MP, left the Parliament, became Mayor of Manchester and won a key by-election at the weekend. And in the wake of all that, he's set to be the new Prime Minister. He'll be the seventh Prime Minister in just a decade. I asked last night, I wonder whether Albo, who's a good friend of Sir Keir Starmer's, would be looking at the fate of Keir Starmer and thinking, any lessons for me here?
0: Yes, he might well be, because one of the things that Starmer is being criticised for most is for being boring, for being too centrist, for being too procedural and incrementalist and not decisive enough, for not being inspirational, for essentially becoming unpopular and not being able to find a way out of it. And, of course, Starmer made some pretty critical errors as well. There was very early on in the piece, there was this winter fuel allowance that he took off a number of people, mostly pensioners who, in freezing Britain, relied on it to keep their houses warm. And of course, there's the appointment of a man that
1: Peter Mandelson,
0: Peter Mandelson, who he appointed to the US as ambassador, and who it turns out, has this horrendous history with Epstein and over a long period of time, and of course that turned into a giant disaster as well. And there've been a few other things along the way. I mean, a lot of criticism about getting decisions out of the government and just the sort of wooden way he communicated. But yeah, Andy Burnham seems to be is an extraordinary figure because, as you say, he comes along from outside Westminster. He wins a by-election, I think critically wins it big, won it really big.
1: Well, here's the interesting thing. He not only wins it big, he decisively defeats Reform and Reform's even more right-wing offshoot Resolve. And
0: Restore.
1: And in that sense, you might ask whether the Reform and the right in the UK has reached its high point and is on the decline.
0: Well, yeah, I mean, what I think this is what the Labour Party, British Labour Party, is sort of grabbing for, someone who can take it to that right-wing populist, sort of insurgency that is overtaking British politics, that's absolutely gutted the Tory Party, the equivalent of the Liberal Party here, and is coming for Labour. They've got similar sorts of polls that we're seeing. They have Nigel Farage as the most likely person to be Prime Minister, or at least it was a while ago. Burnham, however, has shown that you can be popular, you can be decisive, you can pull levers, you can do things, you can fix problems. He's respectful of people who are looking for other answers, who are looking for, to the populists for answers. But he believes that he's got a better solution for them. And clearly, in a place where the right wing had done, the populist right wing had done extraordinarily well in recent council elections, the very same electoral area, they won every single ward in the electorate, Farage's group, and by an easy margin. So the fact that Burnham's been able to come along in a by-election of all things and win 55% of the vote. You don't even have to win half the vote in Britain because it's not preferential. You just have to have more votes than anyone else. There were 14 candidates and he still got 55% of the vote. So he's very popular, and this is what the British Labour MPs are now looking for, someone who can unite them and do some things. What Burnham's been able to do in Greater Manchester, they're hoping he can now bring to the country, but also do something about uniting Britain or England, but Britain between sort of, which is divided between London and everywhere else.
1: Exactly.
0: And he knows that because he's from the North, and that's why they call him the King of the North.
1: Mm. Yeah, well, he might be King of the North, whether he can be King of Britain, of course.

0: In that sense, metaphorically, I suppose, is quite another matter.
1: But, and he might yet fail, of course. I mean,
0: and he may yet fail. He's not Prime Minister yet. He may yet fail.
1: Well, he may fail either by not getting there, or he may fail as Prime Minister. I mean, you know, the just a very quick point on this. This is the 10-year anniversary a couple of days ago of the Brexit vote, and that really unleashed the, you know, that's what caused the resignation of Cameron and then a whole series of them since. So Britain, a bit like us with The Voice, but even much more so, I would say, has been sort of, you know, toxically divided by that Brexit vote, and we've just seen the ramifications of that since.
0: It was an economic disaster. This is not an opinion. It's just a statement of fact. It was an economic disaster for Britain, and you can measure it in numbers. The Britain standard of living has fallen considerably and has never recovered from the Brexit disaster.
1: That's right. And Farage was, of course, the key architect of it with UKIP, you know, the leader of the UK Independence Party.
0: Yep. All right, Mark, always good to talk. Appreciate it. Thank you.
1: Good on you, Philip.
0: Mark Kenny, Canberra Times political analyst and a professor at the Australian National University.
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0: Yeah, I wonder whether you caught Christopher Pyne, the former Liberal Party minister and fixer and numbers man. He was on the 7:30 report tonight with Bill Shorten. Christopher Palmer's talking about multiculturalism. Here's what he had to say.
3: Because, of course, the Liberal Party have been the father and mother of multiculturalism for many, many decades. It was Harold Holt that ended the White Australia policy. It was John Gorton that initiated many of the policies and principles we now take for granted in our multicultural society. Malcolm Fraser created SBS. Malcolm Fraser created the Office of Multicultural Affairs, and Petro Georgiou, a former parliamentary colleague of Bill's and mine, the member for Kooyong, was its very first commissioner for multicultural affairs. So the Liberal Party has been at the forefront of multiculturalism for 60-plus years. It's one of the great achievements of the post-war Australian political era, and I think anger should embrace our history of successful multiculturalism. I also noticed that Pauline this afternoon was talking about the Socceroos being a great example of monoculture. They're actually a great example of multiculturalism because, of course, as she was pointing out, there are so many different people in the team, players in the team from many, many different countries of origin, and yet they're all playing under the green and gold, under the Australian flag. So I think Pauline's example of monoculturalism is actually an example of multiculturalism. So I think we're getting into the semantics. What Pauline's really saying is she wants everyone to kind of support Australia, which I think we all get, but that's not a rejection of multiculturalism. It's an embracing of it. And I think Angus should embrace it as well.
0: Christopher Pyne on 7:30 tonight expressing his view of the matter. He's backed up by a lot of libs today too. 1-300-800-222 is the number. We're going to talk sugar in this hour coming up. Before we get there, though, economics with Ian Verinder.
2: Economics.
0: Taking a look at business and finance this week is the ABC's chief business reporter, Ian Verinder. Ian, good evening to you. Welcome back.
4: Good to be here, Phil.
0: Someone said to me the other day, how does KPMG survive? I mean, why don't they just disappear after this? Because, you know, they're in a total world of horror after their, well, how would you describe it, performance at the Senate Estimates Committee with Senator Deborah O'Neill. So, you know, there's history here, isn't there? Because, I mean, PricewaterhouseCoopers, PwC, had similar problems. They kind of sold half their business, didn't they?
4: PwC, like most big accounting firms, had the audit division, and they had a division with consultants. And it was the consulting division that brought them unstuck.
0: You better explain for those who don't understand what we're talking about, what KPMG is.
4: KPMG is one of the big four accounting firms, and it... It provides a lot of consulting work to governments, both state and federal here. And what's happened in the past few months is that Deborah O'Neill, the Labor senator, back in March, was it, stood up in Parliament and essentially said, I've got a whistleblower's testimony here. I'm going to read it out in court. And basically, the audit partners, senior audit partners of KPMG, whilst going through the audit for Lendlease, a big property company, accessed and did so without permission, accessed confidential information from board papers and used that information to get business elsewhere, you know, through other audits with other companies, one of which was Westpac and the other one was Dexus. And the thing has just basically gone on from there. And look, the KPMG partners just keep digging bigger and bigger holes, and it's getting, as you say, it's becoming getting to the point where you think, can they dig themselves out of this? And it doesn't seem so. Now, this
0: it's a similar thing to PwC. I mean, PwC were accused of giving the government tax advice on creating new tax regimes, and then using that to advise other companies on how to get around it.
4: That's right,
0: because they knew all the loopholes.
4: And this, they were using confidential information from Treasury, so top secret information, government information they were using to profit from. So it was really quite extraordinary.
0: And KPMG here are just, I mean, basically are accused of stealing confidential information. Essentially.
4: So both of them, same thing, stealing confidential information. But as you say, PwC managed to survive by hiving off that consultant division. They sold it for a dollar.
0: Who to? I don't know. Somebody.
4: I can't remember.
0: Who've changed the names and the nameplates on the door and then opened opened for business again.
4: But they're not associated with PwC. KPMG, on the other hand, this is the audit division that's doing this, and you can't really have an accounting company without an audit division because that's their primary function.
0: That is what they do.
4: And, you know, so this week we've seen the resignation of the chairman, Martin Shepherd. We've seen the resignation of a senior partner who was involved in the audits, Eileen Hoggett. We've seen the resignation of the chief executive some weeks ago now. Andrew Yates. And so the casualty list is growing. But I have to tell you that the, you know, the information they gave to the Senate inquiry last week was really beyond belief, because firstly they said that they engaged two law firms to go through the, you know, the investigations, the internal investigation they had. The law firms then said they hadn't done any investigations themselves, but they'd simply provided some advice. And by doing that, they managed to then say, well, we can't give you any of the documents you're after, senators, because it's confidential. It's client confidentiality. Now, this is a company, a firm, facing accusations of breaching confidentiality, saying, we can't give you the information you you require because it's confidential. So it was really quite extraordinary.
0: Yeah, I mean, you do wonder what happens to, I mean, they're an international firm.
4: They are. But one of the interesting things with all of this is that because it's a partnership, they're not governed by the corporations law. And so as a result of that, the normal standards that would apply to a director do not apply to the partners of these firms. And so that's what's happened with the with PwC. The partner there who actually leaked the information on from Treasury to some of his colleagues, who then used it to, you know, advise their clients how not to pay tax, you know, nothing really happened to him. He was banned for being involved in as an advisor for 8 years or something like that.
0: Yeah, business behaving badly. And also there seemed to be, I mean, there were some, you know, crocodile tears and statutory feelings of sadness about the whistleblower, but the whistleblower was treated appallingly.
4: Well, not appallingly. I mean, the former chief executive stood there and said, yes, we made him feel uncomfortable, and I you know,
0: made him feel uncomfortable.
4: That really fired up the committee, the senators in doing the interrogation. They just went off at that, and he had to rephrase the words. But they tried to get rid of him within 4 weeks of him actually, you know, coming up with this. He's had to go through, he said it's ruined his life. He's had to go through, you know, well, he's taken it to the firm. He's then taken it to the independent directors. He's taken it to the international side of the firm, and gotten nowhere, really. And if he hadn't gone to Deborah O'Neill, this would still be in the dark.
0: Yeah, I know. This is the lesson here. They're not repentant. They're just worried that they got caught.
4: No, and the behaviour before that Senate committee indicated that they were prepared to do pretty much anything they could to ensure that they didn't tell the truth.
0: Mm. What should happen in circumstances like this? As you say, they're not subject to the corporate regulator. Is it just that, they suffer in the marketplace, do they?

0: Well, there's not really much of a penalty for doing any of this. I mean, their reputation's been hung out to dry, I guess. But can they survive? I mean, you know, cast your mind back to Arthur Andersen, you know, after the Enron collapse. Arthur Andersen did not survive that. And that was to do with audits, really. And this is another audits problem here. So this could really bring KPMG undone, at least in Australia.
1: Because part of the problem is with these big accounting firms is that they're so enmeshed with large businesses, aren't they?
0: Yeah.
1: They, you know, they've been doing it for years. They know the businesses. They're enmeshed with the businesses, and businesses find it hard to take their custom elsewhere.
0: Well, Lendlease has had KPMG doing the audit for them for 60 or 70 years.
1: Yeah, that's right. That's it.
0: Now, that is really highly unusual, and it's frowned upon these days because, you know, not only does the auditor become a little too comfortable with the, you know, corporation, the corporation can then strong-arm the auditor and say, hey, listen, you know, we've done a few things this year. How about we just fix it up next year? Can you just alter the books a bit? So if you have a regular turnover of auditors and, you know, there's a rule that says you cannot have an audit contract that lasts more than 5 years, there's a distance between those two parties. So there's an independence of the audit firm and the corporation. I mean, to have a relationship stretching back that long it's unusual, but it shouldn't be allowed.
1: No, business is going bad. Now, speaking of businesses going bad, let's talk about WiseTech.
0: Yeah, so we've gone from money and now to sex. WiseTech.
1: This is a story straight out of Hollywood, this thing.
0: just when you thought it was all over. So, you know,
1: remind us who WiseTech is.
0: Well, a couple of, a little bit backtracking here. About 2 years ago, WiseTech, the founder is a fellow by the name of Richard White, and he came under scrutiny, not for anything that he did within the company, at least initially. He had a relationship with a woman, and she claimed that he promised her some kind of business arrangement or business help, and he didn't deliver on that, and then she sued him as a result of that. So this very messy personal situation was played out before the courts for a fairly paltry amount of money. It really amazed everybody that he didn't just, you know, say, look, here's the money and go away. But anyway, it played out in public. But what happened then was that various other women started to come forth and say, well, he did the same to me. And then it turned out that there were women within the company itself, within WiseTech, who'd had relationships with him and where he'd actually paid them off. And it wasn't clear whether or not he'd used company money or his own cash in this case. And so it got to a very messy point, obviously, and you had big shareholders here who were basically saying, you know, we're talking about the Future Fund and some of the big, you know, superannuation funds saying, we expect a certain standard of behaviour from the people who run the companies in which we invest, and this is really not up to scratch. He was removed from the company, but the problem is
1: share price fell.
0: Well, he's far and away the biggest shareholder. And so he basically had a fight, a standoff with the independent directors. The independent directors all quit, and he appointed himself back onto the board, and he's now the executive chairman. So this week what we have are allegations that the Australian Federal Police are investigating him over allegations that he's been involved in human trafficking, essentially. And the specifics are that there was a woman who worked with another company in which he's associated, and he used false information for a visa to get her to stay here so she didn't have to go back to Brazil, and in to basically take advantage of her and form a sexual relationship.
1: Yeah.
0: As a result of that, the share price fell 18% on Monday and another 2.5% yesterday. We're talking about a massive drop in the share price here. And the really strange thing is that neither Richard White nor the company WiseTech came out on Monday and said anything about this. Now, on Tuesday, they came out about halfway through the day and said, oh, look, haven't heard anything about it. We don't know anything about any federal police investigation here at all. But wouldn't you come out before trading began on Monday and put your foot on this?
1: Well, it's a material fact, isn't it?
0: Or threaten, legal action against, the report.

0: but nothing. So it's really quite odd.
1: Yes. All right. Keep watch this space if you're an investor. Watch your money.
0: Yeah, absolutely.
1: I'm supposed to. Ian, terrific to talk as always.
0: Thanks, Phil.
1: Ian Verinder with a look at business and finance news. 1-300-800-222 is the number. We're going to talk health and in particular sugar and whether the sugar's all that bad for you.
2: Health.

0: Thinking about Sugar back in 1969. Since then, though, it's had a very bad rap, Sugar. These days when the subject of Sugar comes up, we're often told that not only should we not want it, but that we shouldn't have it and we should probably try and eliminate it from our diets. Cutting out sugar, so the wisdom, especially online, it seems, tells us will lead to massive health benefits and no dietary problems at all. But is it really that simple? Is sugar really that bad for us? Joining us to help unravel some of the mysteries of sugar and its role in our diets is Dr. Emily Leeming. Emily's a dietitian and scientist from King's College London and has published and contributed to multiple academic publications, as well as authoring several books looking at the complexities of nutrition. Dr. Leeming, good evening to you. Welcome to Nightlife.
1: Hi, thanks so much for having me. Great to be here.
0: Is sugar actually toxic, as some might suggest?
1: I think this is where we get a bit confused with sugar. It's really this word toxic, which is frankly very inaccurate. Toxic is really something more like kind of an arsenic, a poison. And sugar is really a carbohydrate that your body runs on. We need sugar that's found in lots of different foods for energy. But we do recognize that specifically it's this kind of added sugar and kind of free sugars that are found in foods if they are eaten in large amounts and consistently. So that's as part of a kind of poor overall diet that can then cause harm over time. So it's really about context here.
0: Right. So it's a carbohydrate like other carbohydrates. So if you eat too much of it, it's no good for you. But in the same way that, what is it worse than eating too much of other carbohydrates?
1: So there's lots of different types of carbohydrates, and it's really we're talking about the kind of simple sugars here, and in particular, the sugars that are found in, for example, fizzy drinks, in donuts, in crisps, in cookies and cakes. These are the kind of sugary foods that have these added sugars too. If we're having these in large amounts, that is when we see this kind of metabolic knock-on effect. So it's going to potentially be, you know, over long term harmful for your blood sugar levels, which then has a knock-on effect onto your blood fat levels, your heart health, and also the health of your liver as well. Yeah. So it really depends on the type of the sugar you're having. If we're talking about sugar in fruit, for example, that's very different, even though it's the same molecule, because sugar in fruit is wrapped in a wrapper of fiber and different other types of micronutrients within a food structure that slows down the release of that sugar into your bloodstream. So this has a kind of different effect.
0: Okay, so what? So the sugar found in fruit is better for us than, the sugar found in a chocolate bar?
1: It's more how that sugar then behaves in your body. Mm. So it's really the same sugar molecules. It's just the fact that the sugar in the fruit is kind of packaged with the vitamins, the polyphenols, the fiber in the water, and that physical structure of the fruit helps to kind of slow the digestion and release and kind of blunting that blood sugar response. What we see broadly from the evidence in terms of, you know, fruit consumption, it is consistently linked with better health. So I think there's a lot of kind of fear mongering around sugar and fruit, but actually eating fruit, although it contains some of that sugar, is really beneficial, particularly for cutting your risk of type 2 diabetes and also heart disease.
0: Is there more is there more sugar in a chocolate bar than there is in an orange?
1: It's one of those things where it's really hard to equate. You can potentially have, depending on the chocolate bar, maybe a similar amount of sugar, but it's how it's behaving that is different, because the sugar in that chocolate bar is effectively not getting all those other beneficial components that are coming with it.
0: Right. There seems to be a bit of a downer on fruit juice these days. I mean, once upon a time it was regarded as healthy, but these days it doesn't seem to be. What do you think about fruit juice?
1: Fruit juice is another one that gets a bit confusing. So a small amount of fruit juice is actually, you know, consistently, again, we have research to show that there's actually a good thing for your health. So I'm talking about 150 mils and below. Right. So that's actually quite a small amount. That's like half a glass. Mm-hmm. That's because it's densely packed with lots of different vitamins and kind of phytochemical compounds that are helpful for your health. What is happening with fruit is that effectively you are kind of concentrating the sugar there, because if you think that you're removing all those fibrous components that kind of help to kind of bulk out that fruit and help to slow down that release of sugar into your bloodstream. And that is really where we get what do we call kind of free sugars that aren't kind of packaged like they are in the actual fruit itself. So they are something that we want to be

0: be cautious of. So small, a little bit of fruit juice, perfectly fine for your health, but it's absolutely not something we want to be having a large portion of consistently and thinking that it's got this kind of health halo effect. It's something that we want to consider within how much sugar that we're having.
1: Okay, a small glass of orange juice first thing is okay.
0: Small glass of orange juice first thing, and I think it's again, it's thinking about that broader pattern of what you're eating
1: Yeah.
0: overall. So it how is that fitting in everything else that you're having?
1: A lot of the advice suggests that if you drop sugary foods from your diet, then you're bound to lose weight. Is it genuinely that simple?
0: Again, it's one of those things where it's not necessarily perhaps the sugar itself. It's that the sugar is found in a lot of foods that tend to be kind of low nutrient densities. They haven't got as much kind of other nutrients like fiber, like your micronutrients, and they tend to be higher in calories. So those kind of high calorie, high sugar foods, if we cut those out, then it often people will find that they lose weight. But there has been studies where they effectively have matched the calorie controlled and looked at the difference between a high sugar diet and a low sugar diet, and didn't find that there was any difference in terms of how much weight was lost. So it's really if you are eating a lot of sugary foods that is pushing the amount of calories that you're eating above your energy needs, that's where we see again, this is where there's a potential problem.
1: Okay, we've talked about sugars in fruits. A lot of commercial foods are sweetened, aren't they? The sugars are often things like corn sugar, corn syrup, particularly in North America, I think. And here in Australia, probably more cane sugar, I suppose. So, is there a better type of sugar amongst these?
0: There are different types of sugars that are looked at, and particularly in America, the corn syrups are high in fructose, which is a type of sugar that we also find in fruit. What we see from the research is that seems to, in mice, we see that that's perhaps not so great in terms of what's happening with the mice, but it's not translating cleanly to what we're seeing in humans. So again, it's one of those things where I think it seems a lot more terrifying or scary or kind of, getting bad PR from the mice studies, but what happens in mice is not always what's happening in humans. And actually, the kind of food supply in Australia and also in the UK is very different from how our food's produced in the US.
1: How much is too much sugar? Well, sorry, can I start to ask another question? Is sugar an important food that we should eat?
0: I think we've got to think about there's sugar pretty much in every single, most of the foods that we eat naturally anyway. It's just what is it wrapped up in? So things like kind of whole grain cereals are really great for our health. It's when it's these kind of free and added sugars that are kind of added into food. So if we think about that kind of, caster sugar, the syrups, the honeys, the kind of the sugars and juices, those are the ones that we want to be thinking about limiting. So generally, the recommendation is that it's less than 10% of our energy intake, ideally pushing more to below 5%, and that equates to roughly 30 grams of these kind of free sugars a day. So you do have some kind of flexibility there in terms of what you're having, but it's just being aware of what things are containing those added sugars. So a flavored fruit yogurt might not be something that you immediately think of in terms of that, but does contribute to those free sugars. Same again with the glass of orange juice, just being aware of that. But a lot of it that we're kind of more concerned around are the sugary soft drinks. Those can contain a really high proportion of sugar, and are very easily drinkable in large quantities.
1: Yes, they get a very bad rap, don't they? What about the sugar you find in honey? Good or bad?
0: Honey is still contributing to that sugar intake, but the research does change a little bit in terms of there seems to be a slightly more blunted blood sugar response to honey, but it definitely seems to still depend on the dose. So yes, going for a teaspoon or a couple of teaspoons of honey seems to be fine, but as soon as you push into larger quantities again, we're still seeing perhaps that kind of impact on your metabolic health. So it's something to, yes, maybe enjoy occasionally, but again, not something to double down on too much.
1: Is it addictive?
0: Sugar isn't inherently addictive. There's been some mice studies that have, and rat studies that have looked at this. It's still an area of kind of strong contention, but we're not necessarily seeing this in humans as much. And it's really hard to separate because I think a lot of the addiction literature is around kind of comparing it with drug addiction and looking at pathways to that. But at the same time, our body is wired to need food to survive. And so there is this kind of primal need for sugar and energy to survive from what goes back to our kind of caveman days. So it's not as simple and it's not as easy to equate to say that it's addictive in that sense.
1: Your people might have lived in caves, Emily, not mine, if you know what I mean. We all Just before you go, what about sugar substitutes? Are they generally safe to have? Are there any downsides here?
0: So I would say, the approved sweeteners that are on the market, so aspartame, sucralose, all these things that we see and are familiar with, they have been through kind of rigorous testing and processes to show that they are safe at kind of typical levels that we might have them. There have, of course, been a few kind of scary stories, kind of linking them with being possibly carcinogenic. But again, these are based on a lot of kind of animal evidence again, which just to kind of be clear, a lot of the animal evidence we have tends to give things like sweeteners in really high doses are just not equivalent to what an average person would eat. And so we can't necessarily, again, see that translation to human beings. There is a kind of new angle of interest, which is the impact on the gut microbiome. So some are kind of looking at whether there's some kind of differences in how this the sweeteners we take might impact the gut microbiome. But again, this seems to be really individual and quite small for now, and not something that is enough of evidence to translate into any kind of strong recommendations on that
1: Okay.
0: front.
1: Interesting. Thank you for your expertise. Really appreciate it. Thank you.
0: Thank you. Thanks for having me.
1: Dr. Emily Leeming is a scientist and dietitian from the King's College London, talking to us about sugar. Speaking of sweet things, we have the Mighty Challenge coming up in a few minutes after the news. Here's Elvis.

0: He is the king, Elvis Presley. Suspicious minds. All right, we've got the Mighty Challenge coming up. 1-300-800-222. Grab a line. 1-300-800-222. 25 questions. You know the drill. We'll get stuck into it straight after the latest ABC News.
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1: When you need to know.
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5: Hello, this is ABC News with David Rollins. Israel says it would not withdraw from southern Lebanon, even if the US demanded it. Officials from both Lebanon and Israel are discussing a proposal for Israeli forces to pull out of some of the territory invaded in the war with Hezbollah and hand it to Lebanese army control during talks in Washington. Israeli Defence Minister Israel Katz says that the US is yet to ask Israel to withdraw, though.
6: The IDF is prepared in the yellow line and we are not retreating. We announced that in any case we are not withdrawing. And as of this moment, and this is a political achievement, there is no American demand of Israel to withdraw from Lebanon.
5: Multicultural Affairs Minister Anne Ali has criticised One Nation's leader over her calls for Australia to become a monocultural society. In an address to the National Press Club last week, Pauline Hanson declared that multiculturalism was not working. She has suggested since then that the Socceroos represent her vision of a monocultural Australia, despite the team including players who hold different religious beliefs and backgrounds. Dr. Ali says Senator Hanson's commentary aims to muddy the waters on the social debate.
7: Consistently over the last 30 years, what we've seen from Pauline Hanson, what we've heard from Pauline Hanson is nothing but contempt for migrants and refugees and for multiculturalism. And I think now she's standing up and she's blaming Australian people for getting it wrong, for misinterpreting her, for misunderstanding her.
5: The Western Australian government says the CSIRO is conducting testing to confirm a third suspected case of H5 avian influenza. Kaysen Ho has the story.
8: WA's Agriculture Minister Jackie Jarvis says 192 reports of dead birds have been made to authorities since the first suspected case on the state's south coast last Friday. Ms. Jarvis says 24 samples have been taken for testing and so far, 8 have returned negative results. 2 cases of the avian influenza have been confirmed in WA so far in migratory birds in the Esperance region. Another suspected positive case discovered in the southwest region has been sent to the CSIRO for further testing. Ms. Jarvis says there's been no indication the virus has spread to any native birds or wildlife.
5: US officials say they've supplied doses of an experimental antibody to help fight a growing outbreak of Ebola in the Democratic Republic of Congo. The BBC's Rachel Wright reports.
9: The cocktail of antibodies has been developed from samples taken from survivors of the Ebola outbreak in 2014. It will be tested by the World Health Organization after advocacy groups urged the US government to make the experimental treatment available for clinical trials in countries affected by the ongoing Ebola outbreak. Currently, there are no vaccines or treatments available for the new strain. Up till now, there has been over 1,000 confirmed cases and more than 260 deaths in the Democratic Republic of Congo and Uganda.
5: Some electricity customers are facing higher charges from next month, despite the default market offer falling in several states. Energy Minister Chris Bowen has asked regulators to investigate whether the increases and how they were communicated comply with the rules. The default market offer acts as a safety net price for customers who do not shop around for a better deal. However, Bill Heroes founder Richard Foxworthy says the lower default offer does not

0: automatically mean that every household's bill will fall.
1: The truth is that the market offers that most energy consumers are on have a completely separate pricing regime. Market offers typically are much cheaper than default offers. Over the past 12 months, the market offers have been up to about 25% lower.
0: Australia's richest person, Gina Reinhart, has opened housing for homeless veterans in Perth, named after Ben Robert Smith. Here's Frances Du.
2: The refurbished beach houses in Scarborough will provide accommodation for veterans experiencing homelessness. They'll be managed by Veteran Housing Australia, with Hancock Prospecting saying more properties will be bought around the country. Large signs on the buildings named the complex after Victoria Cross recipient Ben Robert Smith. Mr. Robert Smith is facing 5 war crime murder charges after allegations from Afghanistan between 2009 and 2012. He denies the allegations. The project offers housing for vulnerable veterans.
0: That brings you up to date with the latest ABC News. We'll have more in 1 hour's time.
3: The forecast for Tasmania for Thursday, possible light showers about the northwest, whilst fine elsewhere. There'll be areas of inland fog and frost during the morning, with light winds blowing throughout the day. In Hobart, a sunny day with a top of 12 degrees and a low of 3 degrees overnight.
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0: Yes, well, hello and how are you? Philip Clark with you on ABC Radio. This is Nightlife. It's the third hour of the program. How are you? Six past midnight. It's 10:06 in WA. Hello, everyone. South Australia and the Northern Territory, 24 to midnight. 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Good to be with you. All right, coming up, we've got the Mighty Challenge. If you'd like to have a crack, 1-300-800-222. Text on 0467-922-702. And into the last hour of the program, issues of the day. Well, there's a lot of things around, aren't there? there's been a call for schools and everybody else to get off, to have time off on Friday to watch the Australia-Paraguay match in the World Cup. I wonder what you think about all of that. I guess as Aussies we just get into it, don't we? Don't worry about the boss says. just watch. And inflation's easing. I wonder whether you're feeling some of that in time in the context of your own bills as well. And Victoria is going to introduce new rules to penalise or ban cabbies who refuse to take short fares. What's your experience with this? What do you reckon cabbies should be able to do this? I've had similar problems in the past myself. I usually end up saying to the cabbie, I'll give you another $20 or $10 or something if you really need to get home or get somewhere. 1-300-800-222 is the number. Right, we're going to play the Mighty Challenge first up, though. A chance for you to win fame and glory. 25 questions in 5 categories. Is everyone set and ready? If you are, so am I.
1: The Mighty Challenge.
0: Yes, 25 questions, 5 categories. Our categories tonight are category number 1, Echo. Category number 2, chemical elements. Category number 3, recent movies. Category number 4, when in Rome. And category number 5, beaches. All right, Echo,

0: chemical elements, recent movies, when in Rome, or beaches. Kicking us off tonight, first up is Anne from Caulfield. Hello, Anne.
1: Hi, how are you going?
0: Not too bad. Not too bad. We'll try and get you off the mark today.
1: Yeah, I hope so. I really do.
0: Yeah. What do you like here? Echo, chemical elements, recent movies, beaches, when in Rome?
1: Look, I'll try Echo, and I don't know enough about any sort of Echo, so I think I'll keep up my my regular standard.
0: Okay.
1: I will try and improve it.
0: Then. Echo. What was Pseudo Echo's only number one hit?
1: I haven't got the foggiest idea. No. Good night.
0: I knew. I was looking at the question. I thought, oh no, Anne's going to hate this. Sorry, Anne.
1: Well, at least you thought of that.
0: Oh, I did think of you. I was thinking of you, Anne. Yes, that's true.
1: Okay.
0: See you.
1: Thank you. Bye-bye.
0: Bye-bye. No, that will never do. 1-300-800-222 is the number. Now, Steve from Tocobal. G'day, Steve.
2: Oh, speaker. So
0: off speaker
2: and into my ear they can hear with.
0: We're in a category called Echo. Echo, Echo.
2: Yep.
0: Are you all right there, Steve? You still with us?
2: Yes, now I'm right. No, you, sorry.
0: I thought we might have had a medical emergency there at one stage.
2: answering the phone. Yeah, no.
0: Okay, question number one. We're in a category called Echo. What was Pseudo Echo's only number one hit?
2: Why don't you take me down to Funky Town?
0: Correct, yes. Take me down to Funky Town, exactly.

0: Yes, Bryony from Adelaide had Funky Town. So
1: I think that band now from Greensboro in Victoria, Northern Suburban. I think they all formed at a high school, Greensboro High or something like that.
0: Hmm.
1: Yeah.
0: All right, question number two. We're in Echo, but you can move anywhere else you like. Choice of topics, when in Rome, beaches, chemical elements, recent movies, up to you.
1: Oh, I'll go Echo again.
0: Echo, okay. Question number two. In Greek mythology, the nymph Echo was in love with which self-obsessed man?
1: Good test tomorrow night, so we'll see how our Swannies go as well.
0: Oh, yes, on tomorrow night against the Lions. Yeah, that's true.
1: Yeah. All right, mate.
0: Right, Steve. See you, mate. Bye-bye. Thank you. If you are coming on to us, just remember to keep off the speaker because it doesn't broadcast so well. Lorella, that is correct. Grover from Ocean Grove, that's correct. Morgan, that's correct. Adrian, that is correct as well. Scott from St. Lucia. Hi, Scott.
2: Hey, Phil.
0: How are you?
2: Good, mate. Good, how are you?
0: Yeah, no, really well. Okay, question number two. We're in a category called Echo. In Greek mythology, the nymph Echo was in love with which self-obsessed man?
2: I think it's Narcissus.
0: Correct, Narcissus, yes. The nymph Echo was in love with Narcissus, who kept on looking himself, his reflection in the pool, didn't he? Question number three. Staying with Echo, or you can move if you like.
2: No, mate, I'll have a go at beaches. I don't mind a surf.
0: Oh, okay. Scott, beaches. Question number three. Praia do Cassino. Is the world's longest beach. It's located in which country?
2: Maybe Africa.
0: Which country?
2: I'll go with Africa, mate.
0: No, not Africa. Thanks, Scott. Thank you anyway. Coach from Mortdale. G'day, Coach.
3: Well, just 1 minute. I'll
0: get you off speaker.
3: Good evening. Good morning.
0: Morning. This morning where you are. Okay, we're up to question three. Praia do Cassino, the world's longest beach, is located in which country?
3: South America.
0: No, which country?
3: Beg your pardon, on the left there, Chile.
0: No, not Chile. Sorry, no, not Chile. Steve from Frankston. G'day, Steve.
4: Oh, g'day. How are you?
0: Not bad. Not bad. Question number three we're up to. Beaches... Praia do Cassino, the world's longest beach, is located in which country?
4: I think it would be the country where the players go to train to strengthen their legs to play soccer. So I'll go with Brazil.
0: Correct. Yes. What do you mean? I could strengthen their legs anywhere, surely, Steve.
4: That's what they do. It's like what Percy Cerity did with our middle distance runners in the 1960s.
0: Oh, I see. Yeah. He got them to that. Sand dunes down in Geelong, weren't they?
4: No, down at Portsea.
0: Oh, that's it. Yeah, it was Portsea. That's right. Yeah. But presumably over the back, not on the front beach. It'd be over the back beach on the ocean there, wouldn't it? That side. A lot of steep dunes there.
4: Yeah, exactly. And I think it was pretty ridiculous because I think like Ron Clark, John Landy and Herb Elliott all held world records, you know, all year after year, you know.
0: That's it. He used to get people to run up sand dunes. So it's still very good exercise. I think coaches still do this.
4: I know the Brazil team. I know that's pretty much... You know, that's kind of why they're so, you know, good on the ball and strong, you know.
0: Yeah. All right, it's over. The Praia do Cassino is over 250 kilometres long. It's the world's longest beach. Mm. All right, question number four. We're in beaches, but you can move if you like.
4: I think I'll move. Why not recent movies?
0: Recent movies, okay. Ross from Scoresby says there's nothing in Geelong but misery. Do you reckon Ross had a bad pie or something, did he?
4: Maybe he spent too many wild nights delirious.
0: Maybe he got the knockback in Geelong, do you think?
4: I don't know.
0: he could have had a bad hot dog. You never know. Sorry, Ross. Sorry it worked out that way for you, mate. question number four. Recent movies, was it?
4: Yes.
0: Okay.
4: Yeah. Give that a go.
0: The Rabbit Judy Hopps and the Fox Nick Wilde are the main characters of which 2025 movie sequel?
4: Movie sequel.
0: The Rabbit Judy Hopps and the Fox Nick Wilde are the main characters of which 2025 movie sequel?
4: Well, I'll probably have to bow out here because I'll just take a stab in the dark. We'll go with Fantastic Mr. Fox, number two.
0: Yeah, no, that's a good try, but not correct. Sorry, man. Thank you. Toodaloo. 1-300-800-222. There are lines free if you want to grab one. Ben from Baden. G'day, Ben.
5: G'day.
0: Someone says surely Australia could claim the longest beach record. Well, we could, but I don't think we have one that's 250 km long. That's for sure.
5: No, those soccer players would be very fit if they run that full 250 km.
0: I think you'd lose a few on the way, wouldn't you? Like you'd send out the squad of 11, and maybe only 8 had come back.
5: I believe the movie you're looking for is Zootopia.
0: Zootopia, what?
5: Two.
0: Correct. Yes. The Rabbit Judy Hopps and the Fox Nick Wilde are the main characters of Zootopia 2, which came out in 2025. All right. Thank heavens you've got kids. Okay. Well, that's true generally, Ben. Thank heavens you've got kids. Hey.
5: Yes. Well, help me get that question right.
0: Question five. We're in recent movies, but you can move if you like.
5: I'll go Chemical Elements.
0: Chemical Elements. Trying to think where the longest beach would be. There's 90 Mile Beach in Gippsland, isn't there? That's pretty long. Don't know. Trying to think of other ones. Question number five, Chemical Elements. Which element on the periodic table is the active ingredient for most household bleaches?
5: Chlorine.
0: Correct. Yeah, it's chlorine. Very good. All right, we're going to stay here in chemicals, Ben?
5: Yeah, stay here.
0: What's the only element on the periodic table that stays liquid at absolute zero?
5: Mercury.
0: Not mercury. Oh. No, sorry, Ben. Thank you. Not mercury. Lek is in Burra, where it has been cold. Still cold, I presume. G'day, Lek.
6: Hi, Philip. Sorry, I just took my CPAP mask off.
0: You had to take your CPAP on?
6: No.
0: Oh, wow.
6: Okay. Sad, isn't it? Otherwise you get a... anyway.
0: No. I wouldn't be concerned about it. A lot of people use them. And it's transformed sleep for a lot of people, I think.
6: I have a story about that. A dear friend who died just at the beginning of COVID wasn't overweight, never a drinker, not a smoker, did all the right things, unfortunately had

0: that he should have had a CPAP mask, but he was too proud to buy one. I think there was a form of embarrassment.
1: Yeah.
0: And he died. He was 56, died of a heart attack on a sofa.
1: Oh, no.
0: I know it sounds terrible, but you remember when COVID was mental and everything was just going crazy and everything like that? And I went out because I have a slack jaw and I snore, and I was wearing a mouth brace or something. Went out after he died and bought a CPAP machine, and it's changing.
1: Very good.
0: Not
1: well, being you're not the
0: overweight
1: only
0: weight or you know, although everyone judgment of people who say overweight or whatever, it's just my physiology, and that's where it is.
1: Of course. Well, very good, Lek. I'm glad that's a good news story. Now,
0: can I address whoever had a go at Geelong?
1: Ross from Scoresby said Geelong has only got misery.
0: Oh, Geelong's beautiful. And I tell you what, I'm going to give a shout out, and this is unpaid for, of course. But my husband and I had a surprise wedding at the best steak restaurant in Victoria, in Geelong.
1: There you go.
0: And when I broke my shoulder 100 million years ago as well at Geelong University Hospital, the care there with orthopaedics and all that sort of thing was amazing.
1: On your leg. I reckon there'll be a few flags flown for Geelong before the night is out. Now, Lek, tell me, we're in chemical elements. What's the only element on the periodic table that stays liquid at absolute zero?
0: Oh, I'm going to be boring and say oxygen.
1: No, it's not oxygen.
0: I know it's not.
1: Thanks, Lek.
0: Good night.
1: See ya. I think you knew that too. That's true. Dave in Perth, I'll come to you in a sec. Scott in Blacktown. G'day, Scott.
2: G'day, Phil.
1: Chemical elements. What's the only element on the periodic table that stays liquid at absolute zero?
2: Oh, excuse me for saying I'm recovering from a flu. I'd say sodium.
1: Not sodium. No.
2: Salt.
1: Sorry, mate. No, not sodium. Scott, not that Scott, another Scott. Chemical elements. What's the only element on the periodic table that stays liquid at absolute zero?
2: Oh, excuse me for saying I'm recovering from a flu. I'd say sodium.
1: Not sodium. No.
2: Salt.
1: Sorry, mate. No, not sodium. Scott, not that Scott, another Scott on the text line says, Phil, listening poolside, holidaying in southern Portugal within the Algarve region. The Portuguese locals are very happy. I imagine they are, yes, after the Portuguese absolutely thumped. Who were they playing? Not Croatia. Who were they playing? I'm trying to think of who they're playing again. Anyway, they had a 5-0 result, and Cristiano Ronaldo kicked two of them, I think. Okay. Richard from Mindari in WA says, Phil, the longest uninterrupted beach in Australia is 80 Mile Beach in WA's north. It actually stretches 220 k's from Port Hedland to Broome. Oh, okay. The second is a curved beach on the Coorong in South Australia. They're playing Uzbekistan, that's right. 5-0. But people were worried about Ronaldo, but he's come good. He said he's come good too. All righty, let's get Dave in Perth. G'day, Dave.
3: How's things, Phil?
1: Pretty good, yes. Thanks. I somehow suspected the WA would come in with the longest beach award.
3: 80 Mile Beach is very long. There actually is little breaks in it, though. I've driven part of it.
1: Yeah.
3: Like creeks that come out.
1: Oh, yeah.
3: Kind of, it's continuous, but it's not 100% continuous. But what do you?
1: I can't think that this one in Brazil would be continuous. It'll have to be broken by something, surely. 250 Ks. Anyway, Ben in Sale reckons the 80-mile beach in Western in WA is actually 140 miles and I believe is the second longest beach in the world. Okay. You say you've driven, you can drive on it, can you, Dave?
3: You could.
1: Yeah.
3: Maybe you can't anymore. But, like, it's kind of like driving on a treadmill because you know, you drive.

0: might be doing like 40 or 50 k's an hour and nothing changes. So it's just like, but there are like spots where you can't cross because there's a creek coming in.
1: Yep.
0: So that's, I don't know, does that mean it's broken? I don't know.
1: Don't know.
0: But yeah, it is long.
1: Can we just agree it's very, very long, Dave? Yeah, that's right.
0: It is. I just said it's long.
1: Yeah, I know you did. Yeah, no, I know. I'm with you. I'm with you.
0: It's long.
1: Hey,
0: I've only just hung up. Yeah, so
1: we're up to question six, chemical elements. What's the only element on the periodic table that stays liquid at absolute zero?
0: Has mercury been said yet?
1: Mercury has been said, and it's not correct.
0: Oh, all right.
1: Element on the periodic table that stays liquid at absolute zero. That's not 0 degrees centigrade, as we know.
0: Yeah, zero Kelvin, so it's...
1: It's pretty cold down there, Dave.
0: Oh, geez, I don't know. Helium.
1: Correct. Where did that come from?
0: I don't know. Back in Mile Beach. I got no idea.
1: You said, while driving along 80 Mile Beach at 40 k's an hour, so it's taking you quite a while to get anywhere.
0: Thinking of helium.
1: You thought of helium, yeah. Ross from Scoresby says, well, hang on, if 80 Mile Beach in WA is the longest one, what happened to 90 Mile Beach in Victoria? Well, that's true. Gippsland's got a 90 Mile Beach. Dave?
0: I don't, yeah. What time's the 7:30 report?
1: What?
0: Yeah.
1: Who wrote Mozart's Arne der Kleine Nacht music? I know. Question number seven. Have you ever been to Geelong, by the way, Dave?
0: No, I haven't really been to Victoria at all.
1: Oh, okay. Oh, well, there's a lots of things to await.
0: I know, I should go.
1: Next time your team's in the grand final at the MCG, go then.
0: I don't really follow AFL. We had this discussion about Fremantle a week ago.
1: Oh, yeah, we did. That's right, yeah.
0: Yeah, yeah, but I really...
1: You might be. Why don't you be a fair weather fan and get on board right now?
0: Well, my brother and my nephew, they're full-blown Fremantle fans, and I really need them to win for their sake.
1: Yeah, yeah, yeah.
0: Yeah.
1: Yeah, you could be. Yeah, you could jump on board now. Freo, yeah, yeah, yeah. Go, Freo.
0: I have kind of jumped on board, but you know,
1: Nothing wrong with a fair weather fan, Dave. Hey, question number seven. What do you want to do? Do you want to stay with chemicals or do you want to move?
0: What are the other categories, mate?
1: We could go recent movies, Echo, When in Rome, or beaches.
0: Oh, we've been talking about beaches. Let's go there.
1: Let's go beaches. We sort of have to, don't we? Yeah. All right. Beaches. During the D-Day landings, which Allied country was assigned to take Juno Beach?
0: Allied country. France?
1: Not France. No. Sorry, Dave. No, not France. My texter says absolute zero has never been reached, so it can't be said for certain. At near absolute zero, hydrogen still remains liquid. Yeah, well, there must be some way to test it. Phil Fraser Island has 75 Mile Beach. That's dead straight. Gippsland. Joe in Long Warrie in Gippsland says, yes, we do, 90 Mile Beach. Yeah, no, I've been on 90 Mile Beach. I haven't driven along it, but I've certainly parked and got up over the dunes and walked along 90 Mile Beach, so I can confirm it is there. Robin says, I thought the longest beach was in Antarctica. Oh, maybe. Who would know? Who would know? It's too cold. Tom from Hawthorne, I'll get to you in a second. What about Tom from Frankston? G'day, Tom.
2: Hello.
1: Question number seven. During the D-Day landings, we're in beaches. During the D-Day landings, which Allied country was assigned to take Juno Beach?
2: Canada.
1: Canada is correct. Canada is correct. All right, question number eight. What do you want to do here, Tom? Stay there or move?
2: Chemicals.
1: You can go to chemicals. Chemical elements, question number eight. In terms of mass, what element makes up about 18% of the human body? Hello, Tom?
2: Calcium.

0: No, not calcium. Thank you. Not calcium. Ray in the Bay says, what about Skeleton Coast in Namibia? 500 Ks long. Top Gear did a thing on it. Of course they did. this is getting into the wild blue yonder, isn't it? Long beaches. Roz from Strathalbyn. G'day, Roz.
1: Hello. I don't know what question.
0: That's all right, Roz. We're up to question number 8. We're in chemical elements. And the question is, in terms of mass, what element makes up about 18% of the human body?
1: 18 or 80?
0: What's that?
1: Sorry, did you say 18 or 80?
0: I said question number 8.
1: No, I'm so sorry. I thought you said percent.
0: No. Oh, I said no, 18%.
1: Okay, sorry, pretty confusing. Could you please reword the question for me? Sorry.
0: I'll read it one more time, Roz.
1: Yes,
0: in terms of mass, what element makes up 18% of the human body?
1: I don't know, carbon.
0: Correct. Yes.
1: Oh, really?
0: Carbon is correct. All right, question number 9, Roz.
1: You got me. Yes.
0: Come on. Here we go. Question number 9, Roz. We're in chemicals. Do you want to stay there or do you want to move?
1: What are the other
0: recent recent movies? Echo, When in Rome, Beaches.
1: Okay, let's go Rome.
0: When in Rome. Question number 9. What name was given to the Roman practice of killing one in every 10 soldiers in a cowardly or mutinous unit?
1: Okay, 1 in 10. Okay, now I've talked to my son about this. 1 in 10. You killed, if someone did something wrong, you killed 1 in 10. Oh, crikey. I know this. It's 1 in 10, Practor. Oh. I do know it, but I can't.
0: That's all right, Ross. Thank you anyway. Thanks for having a crack at it. That's the main thing. Tom from Hawthorne. Louis from Subiaco in WA. G'day, Louis.
2: G'day. How you doing?
0: Pretty good. Question number 9. When in Rome, what name was given to the Roman practice of killing one in every 10 soldiers in a cowardly or mutinous unit?
2: Oh, yeah, I was afraid I was going to get this one. I'm getting a couple of the other ones. 10, I'm guessing like decimate or something. I'm guessing, try decimate.
0: Give us your answer again.
2: Was it either decimate or...
0: I'll give it to you. Decimation. Decimation.
2: Decimation. There we go.
0: Is the word we wanted. Decimation, yes, 1 in every 10. All right. Question number 10. We're in a category called When in Rome. You can move if you like.
2: I'll try chemicals, if that's okay.
0: Chemicals. Chemical elements. Question number 10. Name the two chemical elements with names in English that end with D.
2: Two chemical elements which end in D. Gold.
0: Correct.
2: And... is it meridium or something?
0: Not meridium, no.
2: No.
0: Not meridium, thank you. No, not meridium. All right, what about Tom in Hawthorne? G'day, Tom.
3: Good evening, Phil.
0: Evening.
3: I've got nothing bad to say about Geelong. Great pubs, great nightlife, great people.
0: So Ross from Scoresby said there's nothing in Geelong but misery. You reckon not true?
3: Not true. The only misery is when you wake up hungover in the middle of nowhere.
0: I reckon Ross had a bad hot dog or something. Tom, I reckon that's what must have happened. Hey.
3: The bakeries there aren't amazing, but the pubs are fantastic.
0: Okay, good. Good on you. Question number 10, chemical elements. Name the two chemical elements with names.

0: names in English that end with the letter D?
1: Gold and it'd be lead.
0: Yes, correct. Lead and gold. Correct. All right, question number 11. We're in chemical elements. We've got one left there, if you like. Otherwise, you could move.
1: No, we'll shift. We'll try recent movies, please.
0: Recent movies. Question number 11. In the 2021 movie, Don't Look Up, which Oscar-winning actress played the role of the US president?
1: Wow, COVID movie. Got no idea, but I'll just have a crack at Meryl Streep.
0: Correct, it is. It's Meryl Streep. There you go.
2: I heard there's an asteroid or a comet or something that you don't like the looks of. Tell me about it.
3: What Dr. Mindy is trying to say is that there's a comet headed directly towards Earth.
2: So how certain is this?
4: There's 100%. Certainty of impact.
2: Please, don't say 100%.
5: Can we just call it a potentially significant event?
3: But it isn't potentially going to happen.
4: 99.78% to be exact.
2: At this very moment, I say we sit tight and assess.
6: Sit tight and assess.
4: Sit tight and assess?
2: You want us to sit tight.
6: And then assess.
0: Boom, boom.
1: That doesn't sound great.
0: No. No, it does not. Where are you headed, Tom?
1: I'm heading home from Bendigo.
0: Okay. Very good. Question number 11. We're in recent movies, if you like. Staying there?
1: Yeah, we'll stay there, yeah.
0: Oh, hang on. 1, 2, 3, 4, 5, 6, 7, 8, 9, 10, 11. Sorry, we're up to question number 12. Okay. Recent movies. Question number 12. Mr. Terrific, Green Lantern, and Hawk Girl appear in which 2025 movie?
1: Oh, I've heard Green Lantern as a character. Hawk Girl. My daughter. Oh, nah, she wouldn't have watched this. I have got no idea. I'll just say Hulk 3.
0: Not Hulk 3, no. Thanks, Tom. See you, mate. Bye-bye.
1: Thanks, Phil.
0: Bye-bye, yes. Chris in the Southern Water says, I think that Ross from Scoresby probably meant there is nothing but misery in all of Victoria. They are upset for good reasons because they know New South Wales will always be a much better place to live. Chris, do you want to have a happy life or not? We've got Chris's address, haven't we? Can we post his street address? The hardest chemical element to get is unobtainium, says my texter. Yeah, where was that? What was that out of Avatar or something, wasn't it? Jane from Homebush had Meryl Streep. Good, very excellent work. Ingrid from Melanda says, this is the most category switching early on that I can recall. Annette from Perth has the right answer here. What about Bob from Greenacre? G'day, Bob.
7: Good morning. Look, I've got an interesting thing.
0: Yeah.
7: The Roman Empire wasn't the last empire to decimate their troops.
0: Okay.
7: Using information. It was the British Empire in 1923. They
0: 1923? Yeah.
7: The Connaught Rangers were an Irish battalion and they'd seen a lot of hard service in the First World War and they went straight back to India.
0: Hmm.
7: And they were having some warfare and they were accused of mutiny or something. And the British Army decimated the Connaught Rangers, sent the rest back to Ireland. And
0: is that right?
7: Yes.
0: What, they killed 1 in 10 of the...
7: They lined up, living men and their wounded were lined up and 1 in 10 was shot by an officer.
0: Goodness me.
7: 1923. That's all I've got, I'm afraid. I'm good on history, but nothing much else. Bit of goofy.
0: Well, Bob, this is movies, yeah. Recent movies. Mr. Terrific, Green Lantern and Hawk Girl appear in which 2025 movie?
7: No, I've got nothing.
0: Got nothing. On you, Bob. No. Thanks for that. That's a good story. Yeah, thank you. Trev from Surfers Paradise. G'day, Trev.
8: Hello, Philip.
0: Ever been to Geelong?
8: I have, and I just love the architecture there. All those Georgian buildings. It's it's got some of the great terrace houses in Australia, I think.
0: You certainly got some beautiful old buildings. Kane in Carlton wants to chime in with Geelong support too. Kane says, I spent a night there staying at my dad's 2 weekends ago. Okay. I went to the Mill Markets, the Gold Diggers Arms, the Elephant and Wheelbarrow Pubs, the German Beer House Restaurant. Gee, you had a good weekend.
8: Okay. And I've always thought of Geelong as Melbourne's Newcastle.
0: Oh, okay. Yeah.
8: Like, not close. Like, I know people commute and all that. It's better than Wollongong, but Newcastle.
0: It's like Perth's Frio or something, do you reckon?
8: Oh, no. Manly is Sydney's Frio. Like, you can... I'm not sure if Perth has anything as interesting as Geelong or Newcastle. Should I say that out loud? Frio's...
0: Well, you live in Surfers Paradise, Trev, so, you know, you've got nothing.
8: It's a dump. Believe me.
0: Hey, Trev.
8: I call it the paradox. Sufferer's paradox. I'm only here because a bloke rented me a unit where I could have my dog.
0: Oh, okay.
8: And yet, you know, tonight I went out and played pool in a pub.
0: Yeah.
8: Three guys I've never met before. I was paired with a Colombian playing a fella from northern China and a guy from South America. And I thought, what's all this monoculture stuff? It was fantastic.
0: Did you do any good?
8: No. Look, it ended up... I did bad at the beginning of the game, but I got three right at the end just to put us back into the game.
0: Yeah.
8: And then we lost.
0: And then you lost. Okay.
8: Yeah.
0: Fair enough. Question 12 we're up to. We're in recent movies. Mr. Terrific, Green Lantern and Hawk Girl appear in which 2025 movie?
8: Look, I don't know. I'll just pick one of those movie titles, The Avengers.
0: No, not The Avengers. Thank you, Trev. That knocks it out for someone. Thank you, mate. It knocks it out for somebody else. Kane says, speaking of architecture, the library there is absolutely incredible. Gee, you did have a good weekend, Kane. You went to the library as well. Gee whiz. Okay. He went to the Mill Markets, the Gold Diggers Arms, the Elephant and Wheelbarrow Pub. This is just one weekend. Mill Markets, Gold Diggers Arms, Elephant and Wheelbarrow Pubs, German Beer House Restaurant, Amazing Live Band, the Piventonian Cinema, and the Piano Bar. The Piano Bar there. Gee, well, that's very... that is a top weekend. Bob from Greenacre, one of my texters says the British Army did not decimate the Connaughts. That's not what happened. Okay, well, I don't know anything about it, but... Lynn the Queenslander says, morning, Phil. All the Queensland knockers come on up to North Queensland where it is beautiful. Martin in Blair Gowrie says, please allow people to continue knocking Melbourne. It increases the numbers and won't be able to cross the border. Dear. Justin I'm sure Justin will help us out in a moment. Louis from Cowandilla. Hi, Louis.
9: Yeah, g'day. What's the question?
0: Question number 12. Mr. Terrific, Green Lantern, and Hawk Girl appear in which 2025 movie?
9: Oh, Hawk Girl. I reckon

0: Oh, Hawk Girl. I reckon, was it Superman?
1: Superman is correct. Yes, it is. It's Superman.
2: Your choices. Your actions. That's what makes you who you are.
1: Okie doke. All right. Question number 12. We're in recent movies, if you like, or you can move. Or you can move.
0: Oh, recent movies.
1: Recent movies. Two left here. Who won the Best Supporting Actor Oscar for his role as Atomic Energy Agency? Sorry, as a U.S. Atomic Energy Commission Chairman, Louis Strauss in Oppenheimer.
0: I reckon I have to pay for that one.
1: No worries. Okay, thank you anyway. Stephen from Engadine. Hello, Stephen. Hi, Stephen.
3: Morning.
1: Oh, we've got you. Yeah, I have. Yes, no, morning to you. All righty. We're up to question number 12, recent movies. Who won the Best Supporting Actor Oscar for his role as U.S. Atomic Energy Commission Chairman, Louis Strauss, in Oppenheimer?
3: Really would have helped if I'd seen the movie.
1: Yeah, it probably would have.
3: Well, you can chalk this one up for the history books. I am going to have to bow out here. I have no idea whatsoever.
1: That is one for the history book, Stephen. I know. Oh, well, that's all right. What do they say? Don Bradman made a duck in his last, didn't he? Make a duck in his last innings?
3: Oh, I'm not planning this to be the last time I call in for the
1: No, I
3: challenge,
1: don't want it.
3: but
1: No, I don't want it to be. All right, Stephen. Thanks, mate.
3: cheers.
1: See you. I would love you to call again. Kane from Carlton says it wasn't a weekend, Phil. It was one night. Gee whiz, Kane, you really gave it a hammering. And I was in the library the next day. I borrowed my dad's car. It was actually up in Trevor's Hood in Surfers Paradise, Byron Bay. Oh, dear. All righty, 1-300-800-222 is the number. Joan from Geelong says, Phil, how dare you say Frio and Geelong in the same sentence? You'll need to wash your mouth out. All righty. Night Nurse says, Phil, Geelong has a few rough spots, but from home, 20 minutes, you can get to multiple beaches, half an hour down to the Otways, best surf beaches, lots of small shopping strips, big and small movie cinemas, lots of local live theatre, only an hourish from Melbourne on a train, and not to forget the mighty Cats. Yeah, well, that's true. There are a few things going for them. I agree with that. Justin from Frankston. G'day, Justin.
4: G'day, Phil. Now, how can I help you out on a Queensland thing? Because you know I'm from Queensland.
1: Yes, I know. Well, you don't have to help us out. You have to help us out on this one, though. Recent movies. Who won the Best Supporting Actor Oscar for his role as U.S. Atomic Energy Commission Chairman Louis Strauss in Oppenheimer?
4: I have never seen the movie, and I'm wanting to see it, but I've got no idea. But all I can say is Queensland and Melbourne are the best, but if you want to go up to Queensland, go to Bundamba.
1: There you go. You heard it here first from Justin. Thank you, mate. All right, we've got lines free if you want one. 1-300-800-222 is the number. Jay says, yeah, I spent a couple of weeks in Geelong one night. dear. Righto, we're up to question 13. Come on, help us out here. Who won the Best Supporting Actor Oscar for his role as U.S. Atomic Energy Commission Chairman Louis Strauss in Oppenheimer? Finn from Hampton in Melbourne. Hi, Finn.
5: Hey, Phil, how's it going?
1: Yeah,
5: first-time caller here.
1: Hey, welcome aboard, Finn. Good on you. Any idea on this one? If maybe did you see Oppenheimer?
5: I did see Oppenheimer. This Oscar went to Robert Downey Jr.
1: It did go to Robert Downey Jr., correct.
6: We're in a race against the Nazis. And I know what it means. If the Nazis have a bomb.
7: Are we saying there's a chance that when we push that button, we destroy the world?
6: Chances are near zero.
7: Near zero.
8: What do you want from theory alone?
7: Zero would be nice.
1: Yes, zero would be nice. Yeah,

0: was good. I enjoyed it. I thought it was good, pretty good.
1: Yeah, I did too. I thought it was great. 3 hours long, but it flies by, doesn't it?
0: It does. And no acknowledgement of any Australians, of course, in it, which is wrong. But then again, it's Americans, aren't they? They just want to rewrite the world.
1: Maybe Nolan should work on the British testing series next or something like that.
0: Yeah,
1: to an Oppenheimer sequel set in Australia, following all the British testing here. That'd be funny.
0: Jane from Homebush says, does Kane from Carlton win the Nightlife Award for Party Animal? I think he probably does. Anne says the Tassie Spirit Ferry docks there now in Geelong. Very convenient to visit the family. Okay. Is the ferry running? Because there was a problem with the wharf in Devonport, wasn't there? Finn, tell us about question 13. What do you want to do? There's one left in recent movies. You could move to Chemical Elements, Echo, When in Rome, or Beaches.
1: I reckon let's stay with the movies.
0: Stay with the movies. All right. Anxiety, Ennui, and Envy are characters in which 2024 movie?
1: Oh, I'm going to say this is Inside Out 2.
0: Correct. Very good. Nice. Excellent work. That's it for recent movies. So you have to choose something else now for question 14. Chemical Elements, Echo, When in Rome, Beaches.
1: Can we do When in Rome, please?
0: When in Rome. All right. Which Oscar-winning actress was born on the 20th of September, 1934, in Rome?
1: Oscar-winning actress born in 1934 in Rome.
0: We won't. I don't think we'll do it. I don't think we'll do it that way, Finn. But thank you. Let's try and play fair. Beverly from Hurlston Park. Hi, Beverly.
2: Yes. Hi, Phil. Hi.
0: Question 14. When in Rome? Which Oscar-winning actress was born the 20th of September, 1934, in Rome?
2: Okay. Well, I was just thinking. I don't think it's Sophia Loren. She was born in Naples, as far as I can remember. I'll just simply say perhaps Gina Lola Brigida.
0: Okay, Beverly, but that's not correct.
2: No, I didn't think so because I think she died not that long ago and she was 90 or 92 or something like that.
0: Mm.
2: But that might have brought her around to the right age. No, thank you very much.
0: Thanks, Beverly. Bye-bye. Neil from Bendigo. G'day, Neil. Hi, Neil.
3: Hey, how you going?
0: Pretty good. Which Oscar-winning actress was born the 20th of September, 1934, in Rome?
3: No clue. I assumed it was Sophia Loren.
0: Is that your answer?
3: Well, I assumed it was, but I don't think it is. But might as well say it.
0: So your answer is?
3: Sophia Loren.
0: Correct. Yes.
3: It is? Oh, okay.
0: Yes. I don't know why. Beverly had Sophia Loren, but then said, it was not her. But yes, it was. She was born in Rome, not Naples, in 1934, on the 20th of September. Okay, question 15, when in Rome is where we are. You can move if you like.
3: Might as well stay there.
0: Which Roman landmark was officially opened on the 22nd of May, 1762, by Pope Clement the 13th?
3: I have no clue.
0: Hello, Neil?
3: Probably a cathedral, but I don't know.
0: No good. Okay, let's move on. Maria from Seaview Downs had Sophia Loren. Morgan, no, that's not correct. Annabelle from Osborne Park in Perth. G'day, Annabelle.
4: Hi, how are you?
0: Very well. Question 15, when in Rome? Which Roman landmark was officially opened on the 22nd of May, 1762, by Pope Clement the 13th?
4: I can only think of the fountain with all the angels. I can't think of it. I was also going to say about Geelong.
0: Yes.
4: Just that my daughter went to school in that very posh school in Geelong because she got two scholarships.
0: Oh, wow.
4: And the one that Prince Charles went to.
0: What's that, Geelong Grammar?
4: Yeah.
0: All right.
4: I used to live in Apollo Bay and the best hairdresser in all of Australia was in Geelong.

0: You had to traipse up the road to get
1: no, I would actually fly from Perth to this hairdresser in Mallop Street in Geelong because he was so good. He was a curl expert from Europe.
0: Wow.
1: Anyway.
0: Wow, Annabelle. That's quite a trip. What was he good at, curls?
1: He was a curl expert. He's from Luxembourg, and he was in Mallop Street in Geelong.
0: Did his curls stay in for a long time? Was that the thing?
1: He's just amazing, and actually, I'm going to go and see him in July in these school holidays because I'm a teacher. Hey. So I'm going to fly to Geelong to get my hair done.
0: Annabelle, I have no words, Annabelle. Hey, tell me, what's this fountain? Which Roman landmark was officially opened on the 22nd of May 1762 by Pope Clement XIII?
1: It's the Trevi Fountain.
0: Correct, it is. Yes, yeah. the Trevi Fountain is the one we want. Okay, question 16. When in Rome, staying there?
1: Yeah.
0: In 1871, Rome replaced which city as the capital of Italy?
1: Oh, 1871. Well, it's going to be either Florence or Naples. I'm going to say Florence.
0: Correct. Oh, yes, it was. Florence was the capital. Florence was the capital of Italy. Well, in the sense that there was ever a capital of a united Italy, as it were, Annabelle, because
1: I went to Florence in 1985 and had the best week of my entire life.
0: Yeah, I can believe that. It's amazing.
1: I was only 17, and we had a full run of a medieval city because the teachers were all having fun themselves, and it was a school trip.
0: Oh, yes. I can imagine that. All righty, question 17. When in Rome, one left, if you like.
1: Yeah, go on.
0: In which year did Rome host the Summer Olympics?
1: Oh, gosh. Summer Olympics. Well, it's not in my era, and I'm 58, so it's going to be like something like
0: 1928. Not 1928, Annabelle. No. Are you still teaching?
1: Yeah, I'm teaching. I'm the one that worked for the royal family in my 20s as
0: well. Oh, of course. Yes, sorry, Annabelle. Yes, no. Of course, I know who you are. That's right.
1: Can I just quick say hello to the Reverend Beck, who works at Perth Cathedral, because she always hears me when I'm on the radio with you.
0: Hey.
1: Whenever I see her, she always relates everything that I've said, and it's hilarious. So I'd like to say hello to her, and also my auntie Liz also listens.
0: Are you the only person who flies from Perth to get their curls done?
1: Honestly, Dave, who's called David, is at Studio 183. I don't know if it's okay to give him a plug, but he was trained in Luxembourg with curls, and they must have amazing curls.
0: Who ever trains anybody in Luxembourg about anything, Annabelle?
1: I know, but he's brilliant. He speaks French and English, and he's in Geelong, and I can recommend it to all of Australia.
0: What on earth is he doing out here? Why isn't he curling up heads in Luxembourg?
1: I think his Luxembourgian parents moved over to Australia when he was a child.
0: Oh.
1: He's just a brilliant hairdresser. He's like a mechanic of hair, and I'm going to be going in to see him in 2.5 weeks.
0: Wow.
1: Well, there you go.
0: Wow. Does he have one of those massive big, you know, the alien hat hair dryers
1: Yeah, he's got everything, but he's just a one-man band, and people go from far and wide to see him who've got really curly hair, and I'm one of them.
0: Wow.
1: But Geelong, there you go. I fly the flag for Geelong. We had some great times in Geelong when I lived on the Great Ocean Road. It was fantastic.
0: Yeah, I know. Rossman Scoresby, he's not getting a lot of support for his his statement that Geelong is misery.
1: Going back to your family, Prince Charles went there.
0: He did. Although he never got his curls done there, Annabelle.
1: No, I don't think he did. His hair's terrible, isn't it?
0: Well, like all the royal family, there's not a head of hair amongst them, as you know.
1: Not with the gents.
0: No, none of the blokes, anyway. Righto, Annabelle, thank you. Good to talk.
1: Thank you.
0: Bye. Good to talk again. Annabelle really did. She worked. She worked for the royal family. She was a nanny and hung out with all of them. Princess Anne, the whole lot. My texter says maybe his family ripped off some diamond dealers and fled to Geelong. Hey, steady. No, he didn't. He's just an expert curler. That's all. Hey, Frank from Frankston, Jamie from Perth, and Mario from Lania. I have you. I got you cited, but we have got a news bulletin to attend to. We're up to question 17. In which year did Rome host the Summer Olympics is the question on offer. Let's try and clean this up after the news into issues of the day after that as well. So won't be long. See you on the other side of the news.
2: In your neighbourhood,
3: 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She has eaten a carcass that was in the bush.
2: Around the nation or across the globe,
4: France has announced it's barring the far-right Israeli minister Bezalel Smotrich from entering the country.
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0: ABC News with David Rollins. Endangered Australian wildlife could be at risk after the H5 bird flu reached the mainland. With more on this, here's Frances Dew.
1: Bird flu has been detected in South Australia, marking the country's third confirmed case of the H5 strain. It was recorded in a migratory bird on the Fleurieu Peninsula. Two birds are confirmed to have had the disease near the town of Esperance on Western Australia's south coast, and another suspected case has been located 700 kilometres away near Dunsborough. Conservationists are worried the virus could spread to mammals that scavenge on birds. Tasmanian devils, quolls and numbats are all at risk. Sea lion and elephant seal colonies around the globe have been ravaged as the deadly strain continues to spread.
0: Underlying inflation has risen to its highest level since late 2024, with price pressures building across much of the economy. The trimmed mean measure rose to 3.6% in the year to May, up from 3.4% in April. Housing was the biggest contributor, with prices up 6.5% over the year. EY Chief Economist Sherelle Murphy says inflation is rising across a range of household expenses, not just housing itself.
2: Most obviously in housing, with some big changes there in dwelling purchase costs and rents, and electricity has obviously been really lumpy with rebates coming in and out of the numbers. But if we look across other categories, including food, inflation also it's up 3.3%.
0: One Nation leader Pauline Hanson has defended her party's newest MP after he voted in favour with the Greens and Tills to wind back fuel tax credits for big mining companies. Independent Nicolette Bulla called to cap the subsidy on the fuel excise for businesses who use heavy machinery and redirect the savings to renewable energy projects. David Farley voted in favour of the amendment, which was ultimately defeated. Senator Hanson says she's since met with Mr. Farley twice and he's told her the vote was a mistake.
3: I said, David, next week I will actually give you one of the staff out of my office or out of the other senators to try and help you get through next week. It is extremely hard. My member makes one mistake which doesn't change the vote. You know, give us a bit of slack with this, please.
0: Tens of thousands of people have been left without power in northern France as a blistering heatwave continues to scorch much of Western Europe. The BBC's Pierre-Antoine Denis reports.
4: The government has announced a plan to bolster the healthcare system in France because there is a growing fear that the summer that's coming into the months of July and August will be under huge strain. So there is a fear that the hospitals will not cope. And the head of the doctors' union told me over the phone, it's not so much about the few days that we've seen here in terms of very intense heat, is whether it will sustain over a long period of time. If this wave over the summer gets going for 10 days, 12 days, 15 days, it will be very, very hard to cope for the hospitals.
0: Fire authorities say a huge blaze at a Sydney storage facility has totally destroyed one warehouse and flames have spread to a second, larger building on the site. The blaze broke out on Wednesday afternoon at the Storage King facility in Chipping Norton in the city's southwest. Around 100 firefighters and 20 fire trucks will remain there overnight, with crews being rotated in order to give them a break. Acting Superintendent Steve Brown says they have cut a hole in the roof for the second building to release some heat so they can get inside to attack the blaze.
5: The fire isn't sort of spreading rapidly through that second building. It is sort of being contained by the construction itself. So we are managing to get some water on it. So it is sort of, it's not spreading rapidly through the building.
0: Staying in Sydney, where shark-spotting drones will be allowed to fly over an eastern suburbs beach permanently as part of a deal between lifesavers and the country's Civil Aviation Authority. The aircraft have previously been banned over Coogee because of its proximity to Sydney Airport. However, that rule was temporarily relaxed after 34-year-old Leah Stewart was badly mauled by a shark at the beach earlier this month. A spokesperson for CASA says that surf lifesavers have now been permitted to do regular ongoing drone surveillance in a bid to protect swimmers at Coogee. ABC News.
6: The forecast for Tasmania for Thursday, possible light showers about the northwest, whilst fine elsewhere. There'll be areas of inland fog and frost during the morning, with light winds blowing throughout the day. In Hobart, a sunny day with a top of 12 degrees and a low of 3 degrees overnight.
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0: Yes, well, hello, and how are you? Philip Clark with you on ABC Radio. This is Nightlife, and we are into the last hour of the program. Very good to be with you as well. Thanks for dropping in. It's 6 past 1. It's 6 past 11 in WA. G'day, everyone. South Australia and the Territory, 24 to 1. And hello to everyone right through our broadcast area, the Pacific and the rest of the world as well. Lots of ways to listen. Grab us on the broadcast, grab us on your TV, channel 25, or through the ABC Listen app. All right, coming up, we've got to finish up the Mardi Challenge. Issues of the day. Well, yeah, we've got time to talk tonight, so whatever you would like to raise, there's some things around. Should every business stop on Friday at midday so we can watch the Australia-Paraguay match? I wonder. I had an interesting letter too the other day from a resident of the Hunter Valley about transmission lines. So I'd like to read you part of that too. So I think that is an interesting issue. You might have some other things yourself you'd like to raise. Victoria is going to introduce new rules which will penalise or possibly ban cabbies who refuse to take shorter fares or people with assistance animals. Wonder what you make of all of that too. 1300 800 222 is the number. Maybe you're a cabbie. You'd like to give us a bell and let us know how all that goes down for you. All righty. First up, though, going to try and sort out the Mighty Challenge. So let's finish that.
1: The Mighty Challenge.
0: We're up to question number 17. Which year did Rome host the Summer Olympics? Mario's with us. G'day, Mario. Hello. Hi, Mario.
2: Yeah, hello.
0: Hi. Righto, question 17. In which year did Rome host the Summer Olympics?
2: 1960.
0: It was 1960, yes. The Rome Olympics, 1960.
2: Yes, Cassius Clay won his gold medal.
0: Cassius Clay, that's true. Herb Elliott, well, didn't Herb Elliott win the 1500 metres? Well, he won the mile. Didn't Herb Elliott win the mile?
2: Cassius Clay, the boxer.
0: Yeah, no, I know who Cassius Clay is. Yeah, I know. No, I was saying, but Herb Elliott, the Australian runner, I think.
2: Oh, yeah. Sorry.
0: Yeah.
2: Yeah, and I think, what's her name? Dawn Fraser, she was at her peak.
0: That's right. Dawn Fraser swam as well.
2: I'm not sure if Betty Cuthbert was.
0: Oh, was Betty Cuthbert in Rome in 60?
2: I'm not sure about that.
0: I think she was.
2: Yeah, I think she was, yeah.
0: All right, question 18. That's it from Rome. So we've got beaches, chemical elements, or echo?
2: Oh, well. We'll go beaches. I've got no idea of anything else.
0: What was the Beach Boys' first number one hit in Australia?
2: Oh, hang on a minute. First number one hit.
0: What was the Beach Boys' first number one hit in Australia?
2: I don't know.
0: No good?
2: I would know the song, but I don't know they've had too many hits.
0: Oh, thanks, Mario. Yeah. I reckon they've had a few. They've had a few hits. Jamie's on the road in Perth. G'day, Jamie.
3: Yeah, g'day. How you going?
0: Pretty good. We're in beaches. What was the Beach Boys' first number one hit in Australia?
3: Surf Safari.
0: Not Surf and Safari. No, sorry, mate. No, not Surf and Safari. Phil from Adelaide. G'day, Phil.
4: G'day, Phil, mate. All Summer Long.
0: Not All Summer Long. No. No, it's not. What was the Beach Boys' first number one hit in Australia? Frank from Frankston. G'day, Frank. Hi, Frank. Hello, Frank. No, Frank's disappeared. You there, Frank? Maybe Frank's fallen asleep. Frank, I can hear you. Okay, look, I'll tell you what, Frank, I'll put you on hold just in case. Yeah, something's happening to the phone. Give me a call, 1300 800 222. 1300 800 222 is the number. And if you want to bag Geelong, well, that's okay, but please put your name to it so at least we can name you, all right? Rome Olympics 1960, Betty Cuthbert used a public toilet in Rome not knowing they were used by men and women and ran out screaming, says Gina from Ballina. It's Betty Cuthbert, was these? Yes, there's one good thing about Geelong, the Princess Freeway back to Melbourne. Oh, I shouldn't have read that because there's no, you haven't put your name on it. Put your name on it. And Frank from Mount Evelyn says, and Dawn Fraser stole the flag. Yes, but you didn't steal the flag in Rome. That was in Tokyo, wasn't it? Jay from Leppington. G'day, Jay.
5: Hello, Philip. How are you, mate?
0: All right, mate. Question 18 we're up to. What was the Beach Boys' first number one hit in Australia?
5: Was it Good Vibrations?
0: Yes, it was. It was Good Vibrations.

0: Yes, the brilliant Beach Boys and Good Vibrations. Jay, we've got question number 19. We're in beaches. If you like, you can move to Chemical Elements or Echo.
1: Oh, I'll stick with beaches, please.
0: Beach volleyball made its official Olympic debut at which Summer Olympics?
1: I think it was Sydney.
0: No, it wasn't Sydney.
1: You sure?
0: No, it wasn't. No. Sorry, Jay. No, it wasn't. It wasn't Sydney. Alistair says, Phil, how are you doing? I'm just curious. Did you know where Casper that used to ring in from Belgium is from? No, we haven't heard from Casper for a while. He did tell us at one stage that he wasn't going to call for a while because he had some issues in his life. And I don't know what happened, and we haven't heard anything more, Alistair. So, no. All right. Lois said, give Annabelle a fridge magnet. Did that lady mention the name of the curly hair salon? Well, we don't advertise here on the ABC, do we? We could probably find out. Frank from Frankston, we got you back. Hi, Frank.
2: Thank you for getting me back.
0: That's okay.
2: I wanted to say 1960 because I relate to that year of Rome Olympics because I saw Herb Elliott practicing at the Frankston Oval.
0: Oh, did you?
2: With Percy Cerruti emceeing the actual the episode.
0: Oh, wow. And gee, that's a piece of history, Frank.
2: Yeah, 1960 because the Frankston YCW put it on.
0: Yeah.
2: As a performance event because he was going to be a champion in Rome, and he turned out to be.
0: Yeah, he did. He did. He
2: and
0: did.
2: Cerruti, it was interesting because Cerruti, the story about him, the fittest man that ever trained down there was Russell Mockridge, the bike rider.
0: Oh, yeah.
2: Because it was a famous, he was, well, people used to call him crazy, but he knew how to train people up and make them fit.
0: Yeah. Yeah, well, that's right. Percy Cerruti had that... I think that kind of coaching, I don't know whether that kind of coaching style has gone out of fashion. I think it has a bit.
2: Well, it was nutrition too because he was big in nuts and fruit and all that sort of stuff.
0: Yeah, yeah.
2: And 2 days ago in my local supermarket, I walked past a man that actually trained with him back in the 60s. And he's a runner that actually, one of the few people that can claim that he's actually trained at Portsea with Percy Cerruti.
0: With Percy Cerruti, yeah. Yeah. Do you remember it was at, but I'm just thinking it must have been... Wouldn't have been on the front beach. It has to be on the back beach there, wouldn't it, with the dunes?
2: I don't know the exact where, but in those days, they were just dunes, and Portsea was, no one was down there. It was just like it was the back end of the Sahara, Portsea. There was nothing much there at all. Yeah. It was just a wild country.
0: Yeah, you're right. All right, Frank, what are we going to do here? Staying in
2: the
0: beaches?
2: Well, I've missed answering the question about 1960 because that's gone.
0: Yeah. Now, beach volleyball made its official Olympic debut at which Summer Olympics?
2: No, I'll take a pass and ring you some other time because I've never rung him before.
0: Oh, well, Frank, give us a call again.
2: Okay.
0: Good on you.
2: Thank you.
0: Thank you. Bye. All right, I thought he'd only get that. Cameron from South Perth. Come on, Cameron, you know this.
3: Yes, I do. Yeah. Los Angeles.
0: No, it wasn't Los Angeles. No. No, it wasn't LA, Cameron. Sorry. No, it wasn't. Charlie from Mount Druitt. Hello, Charlie.
4: All I heard was chit. Do it. can I just mention, Jasper was a good, he sounded like a good fellow, so I wish him all the best.
0: Yeah.
4: And also when you were talking about the guys trained in sand dunes, I think Cronulla did it at Cronulla Beach. There was, the sand dunes.
0: Oh, yeah. Well, a lot of people, yeah. I'm sure a lot of people ran up and down the sand dunes at Cronulla. Yeah, that's true. Yeah. Charlie, question number 19. Beach volleyball made its official Olympic debut at which Summer Olympics?
4: Well, because it's the beach volleyball, I'm going to say Rio.
0: No, it's not Rio. Sorry, right. Charlie. Thank you, mate. No, it's not Rio. Joe from Ridgehaven. G'day, Joe. You'll know this.
5: How are you going?
0: What do you reckon? Well, beach volleyball made its official Olympic debut at which Summer Olympics?
5: Would it be Atlanta?
0: Correct, yes, it was. Atlanta in 1996. The salon for curly hair in Geelong, especially for women in Perth, is apparently Studio 183, right? Here we are. There we go. Just for those of you who might want to know, for women who fly from Perth to get their hair done. Question 20. Okay, Joe, what do you want to do here? Stay with beaches or you can move to echo or chemical elements?
5: Chemical elements.
0: Chemical elements. Question number 20. The chemical element ruthenium is named after which country?
5: Russia.
0: Thank you. Russia. Yes, correct. All right, 1, 2, 3, 4, 5 left here. We've got 3 in echo, and we have got a couple left in... Oh, hang on, no, hang on. No, we've only got 4 left, haven't we? We've got 1... Oh, no, we're 1, 2, 3. Yeah, 3, 4. Yeah, we've got 4 left. Sorry, Joe. So we're up to question 22. What did you want to do, echo or beaches?
5: Beaches will be all right.
0: Beaches. While holidaying in Australia in 1951, American actress Jean Parker made international headlines when she was escorted off which beach?
5: Bondi.
0: Bondi Beach, yes, correct. Correct. Wearing too skimpy a costume, Joe.
5: Yeah.
0: Question number 23. We're in echo. 3 questions left. Quote, I know it's out of fashion and a trifle uncool, but I can't help it. I'm a romantic fool are the opening lyrics of which 1980 song by Martha and the Muffins?
5: I know this one.
0: I know it's out of fashion and a trifle uncool, but I can't help it. I'm a romantic fool. Are the opening lyrics of which 1980 song by Martha and the Muffins?
5: Echo Beach.
0: Yes, Echo Beach. I know it's-

0: Yes, Echo Beach, Joe. All right, you've only got two left here, mate.
1: Oh, good.
0: You've won before, you can win again. Which tech company developed the Echo brand of smart speakers?
1: Bose?
0: No, it's not Bose. Sorry, Joe. No, it's not Bose. Oh, dear. Jeff from Safety Bay in Perth. G'day, Jeff.
2: Yeah, greetings.
0: Greetings.
2: Speakers. Oh, no,
0: which tech around. Company developed the Echo brand of smart speakers?
2: Echo. Sony.
0: So which tech company?
2: Tech company. Not sure. I was going to say Sanyo.
0: No, not Sanyo. Sorry, mate, not Sanyo. I've only got two left here because this is question 24. Lines are free. Grab one. 1-300-800-222. Dale from Advancedown on the Gold Coast. G'day, Dale.
3: Hi, Phil.
0: Hi. Which tech company developed the Echo brand of smart speakers?
3: Well, given that I've got an IT background, I'm a musician. Geez, I should know this. But no, I'm going to have to take a stab at Google.
0: Uh-huh. Well, it gets rid of one of them, doesn't it? That's right. What are they called? What are they? No, it's not Google. Okay, thanks, Dale. All right, who's got it here? No, it's not Grover. That's not correct. Jane has got the right answer. Yes, very good. What about Latif? Hi, Latif.
4: Keep going. Hello. Good morning. Good
0: morning.
4: Hello to Marlene of Parkville, thanks.
0: Which tech?
4: Geelong has one of only two refineries, crude oil refineries.
0: Correct. Geelong's got one left and there's one in Queensland. That's it, Latif.
4: Yeah, well, vital at the moment.
0: They are.
4: And for before and after, it's going on.
0: Yeah.
4: Sorry, what's the question again?
0: We're in a category called Echo, okay? Which tech company developed the Echo brand of smart speakers?
4: I'll just say Sony.
0: No, it's not Sony.
4: Sorry,
0: Latif. We're after a tech company here. Mike from Oak Park. G'day, Mike.
5: Hi there. Would it be Sonor?
0: Not Sonor, no. It's not Sonor. No. David from Singleton says, has anyone from Geelong ever represented Australia in curling at the Winter Olympics? there's a lot of good people have come from Geelong over the years. One, Paul from Plainland says his master's voice. HMV, what a company that was. TVs, record players, all sorts of things. 1-300-800-222 is the number. Peter from Springwood has got the right answer here. We're after Echo. Which tech company developed the Echo brand of smart speaker? The operative thing here being tech company. Joan from Geelong is also been to Salon 183, the curly hair salon. Oh, okay. Oh, Joan, have you? Right, you've had your curls done there too. All right. The bloke apparently is called who's the curly? The curly man's David Eastgate, apparently. Okay. I don't know anything about this. Why are we? He's probably going to have a whole queue of people outside the salon now. 1-300-800-222. Come on, let's clean this up. We're up to question 24. Which tech company developed the Echo brand of smart speakers? Gail from Wollongong. Hello, Gail.
6: Hi.
0: Hi. Who are we after?
6: Samsung?
0: No, it's not Samsung. No. No, it's not Samsung. A tech company is the operative thing here we need. Mia from Frankston has got the right answer. Who else? Peter from Springwood had the right answer, yes. Jane from Humbush has got the right answer. What about George from Melville in WA? G'day, George.
7: Hi, I'm going Toshiba.
0: Not Toshiba, no. Now, which tech company is the operative thing here? John in bed has the right answer. Oh, dear. Harry in the Bay.

0: No, we've had that, I think, already. Andrew in Adelaide. G'day, Andrew.
1: Hello.
0: Which tech company developed the Echo brand of smart speaker?
1: Amazon.
0: Amazon, yes, it was. Phew, that took us a while to get there, but we got there. Question 25, the magnet is yours, Andrew, and the honour and the glory and all of that. We're in a category called Echo. Question 25, which Toyota car was known as the Echo until 2005?
1: Ooh.
0: It was the Echo, and then it became what?
1: Camry?
0: Not the Camry, no. Oh, no. No, it's not the Camry. Kingsley from Adelaide. G'day, Kingsley.
2: I was ringing up about the Echo, the other Echo one, the last one.
0: Toyota car was known as the Echo until 2005? What's it known as now?
2: I don't know. I have not a Kia. I have no idea.
0: No, it's not a Kia. That's another car company. Let's try Bob on the Gold Coast. G'day, Bob.
3: Hi, Phil. I was ringing up about the tech company. I think you've got the answer, have you?
0: Amazon.
3: Amazon, okay.
0: So which Toyota car was known as the Echo until 2005? What's it known as now?
3: Oh, the Prius.
0: The what? The Prius? No. No, it's not the Prius. Sorry, no, it's not. Gary from Ballarat. G'day, Gary.
4: G'day.
0: Which Toyota car was known as the Echo until 2005?
4: It's very aggravating because my old mother had one, but I can't remember what it was called.
0: It was known as the Echo, the Toyota Echo, until 2005 when it changed its name. What did it change its name to?
4: It was a very, very lovely little car. But the name...
0: Very popular little car.
4: No, sorry.
0: No good? Okay, all right. Oh, dear. Sharon from Hornsby. Hello, Sharon.
5: G'day.
0: What are we after?
5: Yaris.
0: Yes, it's the Toyota Yaris. Yeah! On you, Sharon. Have you got one?
5: No.
0: What do you mean no? What do you mean no? It's a perfectly good little car.
5: It's an excellent car for a city car, but they've made them too big now.
0: Oh, okay. Oh, you mean the Yaris is too big? It's still...
5: Look at the new Yaris. It's getting big.
0: Yeah, no, I agree with that. I think that's right. Every car always seems to get bigger when the new model's released, isn't it?
5: They're on steroids.
0: That too. Oh, yeah, Sharon, I'll put you on hold. We'll get some details from you. Thank you for that. Steve, the truckie, had Yaris. Good on you. Probably passes a few of them on the road, I would imagine. Jane from Homebush. Dave from Woodgate. Fran had the Yaris as well. Peter from Springwood. Not as well. Lois says, not quite as far as Perth, but I will fly along the Geelong Highway in my 1999 Corolla. Thanks for commercial advertising on the ABC. I know. Well, yes, we have. We probably shouldn't have, but there you go. Curling is a very important thing, and the skill is very important. And if Annabelle is giving it that kind of rap, she'll fly all the way from Perth. I thought we had to do the decent thing to women, curly-headed women from Geelong. Well, they probably already know about it, but curly-headed women from down the road who may not know about it. All right, thanks, everyone.
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0: All right, issues of the day, plenty to talk about. You tell me, 1300 800 222, lines are free. Grab one. Here's Culture Club.

0: The Yes Calamar Dreams. Hey, Karma Chameleon Culture Club, a classic from way back. 1-300-800-222 is the number. Issues of the day.
1: Issue of the day.
0: Yeah, I see Victoria's going to introduce laws to take action against cabbies who refuse short fares, or they're going to have their licences suspended, or in some cases be banned from working in the industry. Probably all of us have come across this at some point, haven't we? When you've only got a short way to go, but I don't know, maybe you've got luggage. I've certainly had instances like that where I'm only a short way away to the hotel, etc., but I've got luggage and I need a lift, and the cabbies don't like it, particularly at airports, by the way, particularly at airports. I wonder what you think about all that. Australia's taking on Paraguay in the World Cup on Friday. Should everyone be allowed to watch? It's at midday. I suppose you could. Can't you take an extended lunch break? Trouble is, it'll take 2 hours to watch the whole thing. What do you think? 1-300-800-222 is the number. And inflation is easing off. Do you reckon things actually are that easier or not? What's it looking like from your end? I've got an interesting letter here too from Janice, who's in the Hunter Valley. I'll read a little bit of her letter too about the situation with easements for all the new renewable energy networks that are being laid out. I think Janice makes some good points. 1-300-800-222. You might have some issues yourself you'd like to talk about. Very happy to have a conversation. 1-300-800-222. Grab a line. Rod's given us a call. G'day, Rod. Hello.
2: Hey, Bill. Firstly, regarding the cabs, I don't know what I'm going to bring new laws in, because the laws already exist.
0: Which says that you have to take the fare. Exactly.
2: Yes, exactly. It says you have to take

0: there.
1: Yeah, I know. I know, but I mean, it's a law observed in the breach as much as it is in the letter, I think, Rod.
0: Well, the problem is that when people get refused a fare, they don't stick their head in the cab and write the driver's ID number down.
1: Yeah, yeah.
0: That's all they've got to do. They've only got to write his ID number down, get on the phone, ring the taxi directorate, say the driver with this identification number refused my fare, refused to pick me up and take me across the street.
1: Yeah.
0: And by law, they do. You can get in the taxi on the south side of the street and ask them to do a U-turn, drop you on the other side of the road.
1: Yeah.
0: They cannot refuse to do it by law. Not in Victoria.
1: Yeah, that's as I understand the law too. I mean, I have argued this with cabbies because they reckon that's not true. But I mean, there used to be a thing called changeover time, Rod, when they'd only take you in the direction if they were going back to the base to drop the cab off.
0: Yeah, that's a load of crap too. Yeah. That was something they made up. You tell them next time you're in a taxi in Victoria, Phil, that they want to pull that, ask them to ring Robbie Garbo to the taxi director. See,
1: Rod, I've got to get the impression, Rod, I reckon, Rod, you're the sort of bloke who wouldn't take any BS about this.
0: Well, the moment they hear Robbie Carbone's name, they will back down real quickly because he's the chief prosecutor of the taxi driver to do the wrong thing.
1: Yeah.
0: He's got at least one a week in the Melbourne Magistrates Court for doing the wrong thing.
1: Okay.
0: I've known Robbie Carbone for 40 years. He's one of the nicest guys you'd ever want to meet. He's been busting his backside for 40 years to get the road taxi drivers to obey the road laws, obey the laws that are set down for them.
1: Yeah. Yeah, well, good on it. Okay, terrific. I understand the law too. So,
0: as for watching the footy on Friday,
1: yeah.
0: If they happen to get through to the group, what are you going to do when they play the next game in the next group? keep having time off work for everyone they play.
1: I know, because it's 2 hours. It's 2 hours each time.
0: You were the one who started it. You advocated it the other night.
1: I did.
0: You were the person who started it.
1: Yeah, but Rod, that's because I secretly thought, Rod, I don't think we're going to get that far. I mean, we probably still aren't going to get that far, but, you know.
0: A nil-all draw is enough to get us through on Friday.
1: Maybe, yeah, maybe.
0: Not maybe, definitely.
1: Oh, is it definite now?
0: Yes, it's definite. We only have to draw to get through because they changed the rule.
1: I thought that depended on one of the other games. Yeah.
0: No, it's no longer taken on goal difference. It's taken on the head-to-head score. And the other team that can finish with the same amount of points as us, we beat them 2-0.
1: Yeah, yeah, yeah. Okay. Yeah, if we lose, I think...
0: If we lose, we're out.
1: Yeah.
0: But a draw or a win gets us through. We're pretty much guaranteed to get through as long as we don't.
1: Then we're in the round of, what is it, the round of 32. So there's still 32.
0: which is the highest we've ever been in the World Cup in the past anyway.
1: No, well, yeah, we've been out of the group before.
0: Yeah, but the group section was the round of 32.
1: Yeah, that's right, yeah.
0: It only became the round of 48 this year because people are like everybody else.
1: Yeah, I see what you're saying.
0: And they want more money.
1: Yes, exactly. Exactly. Exactly. No, well, that's true. That's true. But after that, it's knockout and, well, you know, good luck.
0: Yeah.
1: Hmm. Fair enough. It's good on you, Rod. Thanks, mate. Always always welcome contributions. 1-300-800-222 is the number. Michael from Maryborough in Queensland. G'day, Michael.
2: Hello there. How are you today?
1: Pretty good, yeah.
2: Sorry, I didn't get your name.
1: Philip.
2: Oh, good to speak with you, Philip.
1: Likewise. Michael, what did you want to talk about?
2: Cabbies at airports.
1: Yeah.
2: Recently, I flew into Brisbane International Airport from Shanghai.
1: Yeah.
2: I wasn't very well. I was very, very, very, very not well at all. And my main worry, Philip, on the way home was, will I get a cabbie who just is totally, totally cheesed off with my request to go to a hotel I had booked upon arrival in Brisbane. I was just worried sick.
1: Because was the hotel not far away?
2: Exactly, not far away.
1: Yeah.
2: It was really there for business people, that sort of thing, coming in on or flying out late, coming in late. And on top of all the other emotional issues I had, my main concern was, please, God, don't let me get involved with a cranky cabbie who's been waiting to get, say, a long, long, long fare close to his home so then he can knock off and go home and chill out.
1: Yeah.
2: But in Brisbane, I was so pleased to see that there was a two officers, not police officers, but people in uniform, directing people to cabs and sorting people out, this cab, that cab, and all the rest of it. And I was just thrilled to bits when the cabbie picked up four fares and mine was the closest. And I said, mate, I'm prepared. I'll give you $50. It was close to Christmas, just to get me to this hotel. He said, there's no need. We'll come to some arrangement. And it was a very cheap fare. And the other people were happy to go via my hotel, stay in the cab and go on to their destinations.
1: Yeah.
2: And it was wonderful. But that was the fear I had, Philip.
1: Yeah, yeah. Kindness is everywhere, Michael. And when it happens, you think, you know, I know we're grateful for it, but sometimes you think we ought to expect it a bit too, shouldn't we?
2: Mm, yeah, exactly. I was so pleased to see those two men getting things organised, and it was really, really wonderful. It took a load off my shoulders.
1: Good on you. Good on you, Michael. Thank you. Nice call. Thanks, Michael.
2: Thank you, Philip.
1: See you. Bye. 1-300-800-222. Joe in Longmorey says, this soccer bandwagon is crazy. It's a great game, but hey, we're not going to win it. I don't think we'll ever win it. Oh, you mean the whole thing, the whole shooting match? No, that's probably true, Joe. It's pretty hard to see us ever winning the World Cup. I think that's probably fair enough, the way things are at the moment. Not in our lifetime anyway. The soccer bandwagon's crazy. Great game, but hey, I wonder whether you agree with that. 1-300-800-222 is the number. Dave from Falconbridge. G'day, Dave.
3: Hey, Phil.
1: Hi.
3: Yeah, I agree with the last caller. It's good if they sort it all out, you know, on the rank, you know. Because if somebody, I mean, there was nothing worse when I was driving in the early 80s than, you know, you'd go out of your way to go to the airport to get a fare, sit there for half an hour, and then someone hops in and says, flight facilities.
1: Yeah. Oh, I know. I know, but I mean, that's just the luck of the draw, isn't it? But I know it's disappointing, but I mean, that's, you know, gee, if you're a cabbie. But
3: when there's 20 cabs behind you, it's like, oh, can you, you know, you go to the, you just send them, you know, to the back of the queue or to another cab because, you know, I mean, you can wait there for an hour sometimes to get a fare.
1: Yeah.
3: And to go, like, you know, one block up, not even get out of the airport, you know.
1: I get the point. I suppose, I mean, I understand that, but, I mean, that's just the luck of the draw for being a cabbie, isn't it? I mean, you can pick up a fare off the road, you know, that someone hails you and so they say they just want to go to the hamburger joint up the road. I mean, it's the airport is – this is the thing about the airport, you know, because – it's every cabbie wants a you know $50-$100 fare out of it, don't they?
3: Well, yeah, a lot of the cabbies they want to get back to the area, but you know, when I was driving St George in the early 80s, it was like, you know, you drive from Hurstville to go to the airport to get a decent fare, sit there for half an hour, and then get it, you know. $2 fare to flight facilities, whatever.
1: See, my texter Dave says it's not your right to expect a long job, and the customer didn't ask you to sit there.
3: No, but when there's cabs at the back that would be happy to just go up to flight facilities and then get back on the rank, you know, like they're not going to care, you know, because they got to wait anyway. But the ones at the front that have waited for ages. But I suppose they've got blokes there, you know, sorting that out now.
1: Yeah, yeah.
3: In fact, I think they changed the rules back then in the 80s that you could, you know, tell them to go to another cab. Like.
1: Yeah. All right. Thanks, Dave. Interesting. There you have it from someone who did drive cabs, Dave from Falconbridge. 1-300-800-222 is the number. Charlie on the Hume Highway. G'day, Charlie.
4: How are you, Phil?
1: Not bad.
4: Yeah, a couple of months ago, I had the Department of War come down from the son's place up in Ballina, and she flew into Melbourne and come out to where I was loading, and the taxi driver didn't want to take cash. Said, I don't have to, I take credit cards. I said, well, I haven't got one.
1: He wouldn't take cash.
4: No, a taxi, didn't have change.
1: A taxi,
4: I didn't have the exact money.
1: A taxi driver wouldn't take cash. Hang on, Charlie. We've got to find this person.

0: he would. Well, I didn't have the exact change, see, yeah. And he didn't have any change. So yeah. I said, well, you're not supposed to start work without a bloody change, Jim.
1: Yeah, well, I would have thought so. But, I mean, you know, in my experience, if you offer a taxi driver cash, they'll grab it with both hands.
0: Exactly, yeah. They quite happily don't turn the meter on.
1: That's right. Exactly, yeah. Oh, that's interesting, yeah. Weird. I've done a lot of jobs in my life, but I haven't ever driven a cab. So, and I can understand that it's not as easy as it seems, you know.
0: You can have your mate. I drove for a couple of years, down in East Gippsland.
1: How was it, Charlie? As a gig?
0: I enjoyed it.
1: Yeah.
0: Get the odd one to Melbourne, the odd one to Sydney. They paid well.
1: Yeah. Actually, where were you down in Gippsland? Oh, yeah, drove right up to Melbourne. Oh, that'd be good. That'd be a great ride.
0: Yeah. From down East Gippsland. Yeah. They were good players.
1: That'd be a cracker. That'd be a couple of hours, wouldn't it? Yeah. Would be.
0: Four.
1: 4 hours, yeah?
0: Yeah, Sydney was seven and a half hours.
1: What, someone got a taxi from East Gippsland to Sydney?
0: Yeah, car breakdowns. The motoring club, like the RACV and RMA, if they broke down,
1: yeah,
0: they'd send them home.
1: Is that right? Really? In a taxi?
0: Yeah, Sydney was...
1: How much was that fare, Charlie?
0: $1,100.
1: Did you run the meter or just make a deal?
0: No, you just, I only drove it for a person and the NRMA would ring.
1: Yeah.
0: You would give them, and I'd have to get hold of the boss and they'd give us a quote and I'd let them know and they'd either say yes or no and away you went.
1: So hang on, so you drove up to Sydney and then what, did they put you in a motel somewhere?
0: No, turn around and come back.
1: What?
0: Yeah, no, well, it was only a little country taxi operator. She only had two cars.
1: Yeah, but hang on, you can't drive for 7 hours, turn around, come back again.
0: Yeah.
1: Oh, you can, okay.
0: You can if you used to run it in the old days, Melbourne-Brisbane.
1: Yeah. I mean, these days we would say, Charlie, and I'm sure you'd agree, that wasn't very safe.
0: No, it was all right. I was used to doing long hours.
1: Yeah. Yep. Okay. Well, the $1,100 how much of that would you have got?
0: Half of it.
1: Okay. Which in those days was pretty good dough.
0: Oh yeah, it's only 6 years ago.
1: Okay. Not bad. Yeah.
0: Yeah, I just had a break out of the trucks for a couple of years, and yeah, I got bored, so why not?
1: Yeah. All right. Good on you, Charlie. Thanks, mate.
0: All right, mate. See ya.
1: Bye-bye. Yeah, no, interesting story. 1-300-800-222. Peter from Thirroul just wants to talk about Percy Serity too. G'day, Pete.
2: Philip, yes.
1: Yeah.
2: Back about 1951, I went to Duke Agricultural College, and that's where Herb Elliott went.
1: Yeah, okay.
2: As a student.
1: Where was it?
2: Duke Agricultural College, halfway between Shepparton and Benalla.
1: Oh, okay.
2: And Elliot brought Serati up to assess a few of us, and we had to run round the Shepparton Oval, and I was included in that. But I don't think I did more than about 20 yards, and he turned his back on me. I didn't warm up until I got up to 3 miles at least, so, Okay.
1: Yeah.
2: Thank you. Love the show.
1: Good on you, Peter. Thank you. Someone has actually had some experience with Percy. What did he call him? Serati. C-E-R-R-U-T-I. So I presume it's an Italian name, isn't it? It's Percy. He was known as Serati, wasn't he? John of Coburg says, Phil, I suppose that he'd live a short fare from Tullamarine, so I would try and hail a cab from where they would drop off at the departures. Win-win. The authorities were not kindly about this as they charge cabbies to use their queuing system for pickups. Yeah, they don't like that, do they? They don't like if you pick up the cab from departures. I was on that wheeze for a little while trying to do that when I was travelling a lot. 1-300-800-222. Charlie from Mount Druid. G'day, Charlie.
3: Yeah, Phil, good to be back.
1: Thanks, mate.
3: I just don't like this. Every time I get in a cab from past experience, I ask them how much it is because hardly any of them have the meter on. So you ask them.

0: how much is it going to be?
1: Yeah.
0: All I do. And, yeah, and if it's ridiculous or whatever or reasonable, I agree with it. But that's... I don't... Because I'm out west, right, in Sydney, and I've hardly got in a cab that put the meter on.
1: Really? Okay.
0: Yeah. And the other thing...
1: Well, hang on, how do they know what to charge? What do they just say at the end?
0: Well, when I ask them, they'll go 10, 15, and if I think that's the right amount, I'll go all right.
1: Okay.
0: But if it's like anything over that, I'll go no. And I'll just get in the next cab. But I wanted to ask you, seeing that you're a knowledgeable Aussie Rules person.
1: What's up, Charlie?
0: When did they stop the drop kick?
1: Oh, gee. I forget. I can't remember.
0: And why?
1: Well, they didn't think it was as reliable as the drop punt. That's why, Charlie. They reckon that too many times the kick went wrong and it was too slow.
0: Because I've seen people drop kick 50, 60
1: Oh, minutes. Yeah, no, the kick goes a long way. Absolutely.
0: But I just wondering, all of a sudden it just went out of style.
1: Well, it went out of style because there used to be the place kick too, which was a bit like the rugby kick. You know, it used to be at one stage, but way back in the early days, used to be able to put the ball on the ground, a la, you know, what they do in rugby, and kick it off the ground.
0: In Aussie rules.
1: Yeah, in Aussie rules, yeah.
0: Honestly.
1: Yeah, when you were kicking for goal, you know, you could have a place kick, what was called a place kick.
0: All right.
1: Yeah, and you could put the ball on the ground and kick it, and they got rid of that because it would...
0: So what, instead of punting it, you could place kick?
1: Yeah, the drop punt's relatively... The drop punt, you know, is a relatively modern thing. Certainly when I was a kid... Lots of players used to use the drop kick.
0: Drop kick, but not place kick.
1: No, that's true. No, I don't think I ever saw a place kick, but it certainly was a thing back in the very early days of footy. Absolutely.
0: All right.
1: Maybe someone remembers it. Give me a call. But that was the thing. Yeah. Now look, as the game gets faster, of course they change the rules to try and keep it fast.
0: Yeah. Yeah. And what's this 666 thing?
1: What, in rugby league?
0: No, in Aussie rules.
1: What do you mean? I don't know.
0: When they penalise whatever at the bounce, and they penalise a team because there's too many or
1: oh yeah yeah there's too many people inside there's too many yeah, people yeah. inside their centre square yeah that's right. Yeah, there's only a certain number of people allowed in the centre square and a few, there are too many people in there. That's, again, it's to try and stop the congestion at the bounce and to get the game moving.
0: Yeah, I can understand that, but I didn't know why it's 666 that you have to have six back, six forward and six around the centre square.
1: Yeah, well, it's, as I say, it's just to avoid congestion, because in the bad old days, everyone used to rush into the centre of the centre square when the ball was bounced, and you just get this great melee and flood, and you know it was pretty ugly. I think the game's better. I think the game's better now. It moves faster. That's good, and it's good.
0: Oh, for sure.
1: Yeah.
0: And they have to be very versatile.
1: Six across the halfback line, isn't it? Six in the forwards, and six players across the centre, but only four of them are allowed in the square.
0: And how do they determine when a team's infringed on that?
1: The umpire does. Because the umpire always has a look around before he bounces the ball.
0: All right.
1: Or she bounces the ball. Actually, they don't bounce the ball anymore, do they? They throw it up.
0: Yeah.
1: Well, all right, Charlie, we'll lose all our audience if we keep going on about the rules of footy.
0: Yeah. Could you remember when... some umpires would bounce it and it'd whack him straight in the face.
1: Oh, yes. Yeah. Oh, yes. No, it's
0: all
1: a good.
0: Right, mate. Talk.
1: See you, mate. Thank you. Bye bye. Yeah, no, it's a great skill that's being lost. Someone says that place kicks are still legal. Is that right? Okay. I don't think I've ever seen it. I thought they'd outlawed it, but. Drop Bobsled says, I know some drop kicks myself I wish would go a long way. On your bobsled. dear. All these stories about cabbies, I've never heard so much shite, says my texter. Do people just make stuff up after midnight? Never. Paul from Heidelberg, never. Under pressure, a drop kick's almost impossible, says Tim from Camberwell. Yeah, well, that's probably, although I think back in the old days there were people who were very good at it. I remember in particular there was a player for City South called Johnny Wilkinson who was terrific at drop kicks. Although I seem to remember, just trying to think back, I seem to remember he actually did mostly do those from set shots when he was kicking for goal. Yes, all right, 1-300-800-222 is the number. Phil, I live in Perth, says my texter, where there are lots of cabs, but at 4'10", I can't get a ride. They tell me they don't take short fares. Ha-ha. Boom, boom, boom. Yeah, a couple of cabbies, I think, have texted in saying, I've driven a cab, says Paul. I've driven a cab. It's a lousy job. And your texter saying, I didn't ask you to wait in the rank. What an S attitude. I wish all the drivers went on strike and see how your asses get on then. Yeah, thank you, Paul. Paul. Yeah, I know. Well, it goes both ways, though, doesn't it, Paul? I know people can be horrible to deal with, but, you know, I've been ripped off by cabbies myself plenty of times. So it works both ways. My texter says former Hawthorn star Dermot Brereton, old Dermy, did want to use a place kick during an AFL game, and he famously executed the manoeuvre during a 1990s match. Oh, okay. Lateef reckons Michael Tuck of Glenorchy was a great drop kicker. Yeah, he was. He was as well. All righty. Thanks for all that. Interesting. Interesting. I really wanted someone to ring in and say I was at a match when I saw a place kick, but I have never seen one, I must say.
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1: I have got to get out of here. Thanks for that, to all the texts and calls. News coming up. Here's Jefferson Airplane.

0: Yes, the Jefferson Airplane and Somebody to Love. Trev's going to look after you after this because I have got to get out the door. Hello, Trev.
1: Off your tootle.
0: Off my tootle, yes. Off someone, Bev in Mansfield says, I remember a few place kicks as an Essendon fan in the 1940s.
1: What?
0: Well, I'm now 90 years old.
1: How about place kicks what, in AFL?
0: Yeah, in AFL.
1: That was a strange thing.
0: That wasn't AFL then, it was, you know, VFL.
1: No, it was
0: VFL.
1: VFL, it was. Do you know when you watch television that you have favourite characters in series?
0: Mm-hmm.
1: And sometimes your favourite character isn't the central characters and you wish you could see more of them.
0: Oh, yeah.
1: Because you never see them enough. And I'll give you an example. Like if you watch Batman on TV when you're a kid, personally, I always liked it when the Joker was on.
0: Oh, okay.
1: And but it was quite often the Riddler, and I didn't like the Riddler. So I always look forward to the Joker when he was on. So we want to talk about that on the program.
0: Fair enough. I want to see more of Buzz Lightyear. All right.
1: Oh, more Buzz.
0: Yes, exactly.
1: All right.
0: All right. Have a good one. You and I are going to talk tomorrow.
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6: David Rollins with ABC News. Israel says it has not been asked by the US to withdraw from southern Lebanon and plans to remain there. Israeli troops are occupying large swathes of the south in a bid to destroy the Hezbollah militant group. Lebanese and Israeli officials are meeting this week in Washington as part of direct negotiations between the two countries, through which Lebanon hopes to reach a plan for Israeli withdrawal. However, Israeli Prime Minister Benjamin Netanyahu says that under his watch, Israel will remain in Lebanon.
7: There is more work to be done in Gaza, in Lebanon, and against Iran too. But I want to tell you two things. As long as I am Prime Minister, Iran will not have nuclear weapons. And another thing, as long as I am Prime Minister, we will maintain the security zone in southern Lebanon.
6: The head of Australia's domestic spy agency, Mike Burgess, has defended his agency's resourcing decisions in the years before the Bondi terror attack. Defence and National Security correspondent Tom Lowry has more.
8: Resourcing at ASIO has come under scrutiny in the months since the Bondi terror attack, including at the Royal Commission into anti-Semitism and social cohesion. It has focused on decisions made years prior to the attack, as counter-terror became less of a concern and counter-espionage rose as a priority. ASIO Director General Mike Burgess has used his annual threat assessment to push back on criticism, arguing the agency is constantly dealing with multiple threats at once. He warned Australia is facing an unprecedented number of threats, with an unprecedented cumulative level of harm.
6: An academic says calls for Australia to become monocultural are confusing shared values with cultural uniformity. One Nation leader, Pauline Hanson, says Australia should reject multiculturalism and live under one cultural umbrella. The Prime Minister has rejected the idea, while opposition leader Angus Taylor says Australia should not have just one culture. University of New South Wales Associate Professor Dr. Sukamani Khurana says Australians can share democratic values without sharing one culture.
9: There's a bit of conflation between ideas of having common values that we believe in, like democracy, like human rights, which is common to many parts of the world. And increasingly, political rhetoric is being used to scapegoat migrants because of the economic pressures on our society.
6: Nine Newspapers is reporting that Today Show host Karl Stefanovic is expected to leave the network after controversy over an interview on his podcast. With more on this story, here's Frances Stew.
10: Karl Stefanovic's future at Nine has been thrown into doubt after an episode of his podcast featuring Tommy Robinson was removed from streaming services. Robinson is a British far-right figure known for his anti-immigration activism. The interview was recorded while Stefanovic was in London. The Sydney Morning Herald is reporting that Nine held meetings at its Sydney headquarters and is now discussing the terms of his departure. Stefanovic has been one of the network's highest-profile presenters for more than two decades. Nine has not publicly commented on the report.
6: Two in three Australian adults are overweight or obese, according to new national data. The Australian Institute of Health and Welfare report says one in four children are also affected. Rates are higher in lower socioeconomic areas, while the number of women living with overweight or obesity conditions has increased since the last report. Public Health Association CEO Terry Sleven says that Australia is not giving the issue enough attention.
11: When we see reports like the Australian Institute of Health and Welfare's recent update, it, you know, makes us sit back on our heels. But then we talk about it, we worry about it, and then we move on to other things tomorrow and next week and next month, and it keeps on happening. So ultimately, what I call it is the slow-moving tsunami of public health.
6: To sport, and Brisbane Lions coach Chris Fagan says they're in the fight for finals and are still eyeing off a third straight premiership. Brisbane hosts second-place Sydney at the Gabba tonight. Following a mid-season slump in which they lost three in a row, the Lions have since won two from two and sit eighth on the ladder. Fagan says they've positioned themselves to finish the season strongly, just like they did last year.
12: You aim at the start of every year to put yourself in contention for finals, and at the halfway mark of the season, that's exactly where we're at. So, in a sense, that box has been ticked. We would have liked to have won a couple of more games than we have, but we're in the running.
6: This is ABC News.
10: The forecast for Tasmania for Thursday, possible light showers about the northwest, whilst fine elsewhere. There'll be areas of inland fog and frost during the morning, with light winds blowing throughout the day. In Hobart, a sunny day with a top of 12 degrees and a low of 3 degrees overnight.
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1: Good morning, and it is 6 minutes past two, 6 minutes past midnight in WA, and 24 minutes to two in South Australia and in the Northern Territory. Scott Goodings, TV Freak, will be along in just a little bit once we get past the questions that we've got here, and you'll be providing the answers for that. So, with Scott this morning, we want to talk about the TV characters that are those side characters that you see them every now and then, but you wish you could see them more because you quite like them. So which ones are they? 1-300-800-222. It could be in cartoons, could be in live things, all that sort of stuff. So which are those characters that you wished you'd seen more of or would like to see more of when you're watching television programs? If you've watched Schitt's Creek, I personally like Twyla, who worked at the diner and didn't see a lot of Twyla, would have been keen to see more of Twyla. If you love the young ones, then there was Neil's friend Warlock, who steals his police radio. So there are so many of them. So think about it, those TV characters that you just wish you saw more of. Because there's quite a few of them, I reckon. There's in The Good Place and Seinfeld. There's plenty of Seinfeld characters that you wished you'd seen more of. Well, I think there are anyway. 1-300-800-222. If you want to come along and play five questions. No, there's not. There's not five questions. You know how I was banging on the other day about how there's always five questions? Not today. No. Today there's six questions. You may ask why. I'm not going to tell you why. There are just six questions to be answered on the program this morning. So if you want to be part of answering any one of those six questions, you ring up on 1-300-800-222. There is still a theme, and all six questions are encapsulated within that theme. It's not a clue when I play this song for you in just a little while. It's part of the suite of questions and answers. So if you want to have a go at it, 1-300-800-222. If you want to tell us what the theme is, text it through on 0437 774 774. Those themes have been a little bit easy, I think, over the last few weeks. So this one could be a little bit harder. Mind you, every time I say that, it works out that somebody sorts it out in the first 5 minutes. So listen to this. Tell us the name of the person singing this song, which is part of the suite of questions and answers, and we'll begin for the morning. If you just want to answer the questions, 1-300-800-222. Have a listen to this. Tell us the name of the artist performing this song.

0: Great song. Yes, Chipper, you're right. You didn't need the question mark. Well, actually, when you think about it, there's not six questions. There's seven questions. And generally, there's six questions, not five questions. But that's just being a bit technical. Yes, Brendan, that's who it is. As I said, yes, Chipper, you didn't need the question mark. Latif, no, I'm sorry, that's not right. But Nightwalker, you're right as well. And whoever said that's the theme, yeah. Well, no, but yeah, if you understand what I'm talking about. Hello, Brendan, that's who it is. Good morning to you, Justin.
1: Good morning to you, Mr. Trevor. How are you on this Thursday morning?
0: Oh, I'm very happy on a Thursday morning, as I am on a Monday, Tuesday, Wednesday, and Thursday.
1: Well, I'm going to be happy in 2 weeks.
0: Why would that be?
1: Turning a big 39 this year.
0: 39, not far from 40.
1: Oh, don't start. I'm turning 40 next year.
0: Good year, 40. I mean, I think I said that to you before. Good year, 40. So is 50 and 60. We could probably say that about 10, 20 and 30.
1: They say that if you turn your age around of what you really are, you're actually a lot older than what you are. So I'm 93 this year.
0: Oh, I see. All right. So that would...
1: Yeah, so you turn your age around of what you are, and you're actually a lot older.
0: I don't know if there's that much difference between 65 and 56. Something well, I go back the other way.
1: I could do another one. You're only 6.5 years old.
0: Well, there you go. I don't know if I like that either. Anyway, Justin, do you know the name of the person singing that song?
1: Of course I do. It's Sam Smith.
0: It is Sam Smith. I like Sam Smith.
1: I actually went and seen him in concert.
0: Would have been very good.
1: He was, and he actually is not a bad singer, actually.
0: He's a great singer. Robin Carnarvon knew that it was Sam Smith. Brendan knew that it was Sam Smith, as did many others. So we can get rid of that question. So that is part of the suite of questions of which the theme is involved. We have a why question, a have question, a what question, a how question, a who question, and a which question.
1: I'm going to say, let's go which.
0: The which question. Which pig has a favourite toy called Mr. Dinosaur?
1: Ooh, which pig? Oh, I'm going to say, I'm thinking of the three little pigs here. I'm going to say the Porky Pig.
0: It wasn't Porky Pig had a favourite dinosaur called Mr. Dinosaur, but thank you. Text here saying, and this is a very good example. You see, Drew from Alfred Cove said, "Hi, Trev, we need more Foghorn Leghorn on the Bugs Bunny show." Yeah. I think that then there was never enough Tassie Devil on the Bugs Bunny show. Never enough Tassie Devil, and he was excellent. Hello, Donald.
2: Hello, Trevor. You've got a sextet of questions today.
0: I have. But then when you think about it, because I should always include the name of when we have to name the artist as a question.
2: Oh, okay. Did you know that song, Stay With Me? Mm. Sam Smith had to include Tom Petty and Jeff Lynne writing credits for it because it sounds like the Tom Petty song. Which one is it? Not Stay With Me, the other thing. Here, I'm a bit of brain fade.
0: That's all right, it'll come back. Send me a text later.
2: The Tom Petty song, I Won't Back Down.
0: Oh, does it sound like that?
2: Yeah, when you listen to it, it certainly does sound like I Won't Back Down.
0: So... Yeah. Did he have to do that so that he wouldn't be breaking any copyright laws? So he just gave them writing credits.
2: Yes, that's correct. The melody, and you hear it when you listen to it. So yeah. Yep.
0: Ah, but that, I mean, that's just like Down Under as well.
2: Yes, although that's a huge controversy there. I'll take the where, please.
0: You'll take the where. No, we haven't answered this one yet.
2: Oh,
0: which pig has a favourite toy called Mr. Dinosaur? I can tell you that Baroni from Adelaide knows, and Shane, no, you're wrong, but you're in the right ballpark. And Nightwalker knows. So which pig has a favourite toy called Mr. Dinosaur?
2: Trying to think of John Ratzenberger's character, the pig in Toy Story, because the dinosaur, but they were friends.
0: Oh.
2: But he wasn't his pet toy, though, was he?
0: No, he wasn't his pet toy. He was his friend.
2: Yeah, who couldn't reach because his arms were little.
0: Yes, it was funny that was.
2: Look, I'm sorry, I don't know. I'll say Peppa Pig.
0: You're in the right ballpark, Donald.
2: Ballparking, very good.
0: Not the good one, though, but thank you. Mark, same thing, in the ballpark, but not the right one. Trevor is with us. Hello, Trevor.
3: Good evening, Trevor. And there goes my guess. I was thinking Peppa Pig. So,
0: as I said, it's in the right ballpark.
3: I guess it might be Peppa's dad, but I can't think of any of their names.
0: Yeah, that's what we need, though. We need one of the other pigs.
3: Yeah. Peter Pig.
0: No, it's not. It's a good idea, but it's not Peter. But thank you. Shane has changed his mind and gone to a different pig, and this time you've got the right pig. Bob might know. Hello, Bob.
4: Trev, I'll finish off with a bidip. That's all, folks.
0: Unfortunately, not Porky Pig.
4: No. Right.
0: Actually, I always, Bugs Bunny show, I don't think you saw Elmer Fudd enough either.
4: Yeah, he was a farmer.
0: Yeah, and you didn't see Porky Pig all that much either.
4: I bet you he was good eating.
0: I don't know if you can say that, Bob. Like, it would be very unfair to eat Porky Pig.
4: Whoops, it's done now.
0: It's done now. I wonder if that was ever done in an episode with Bugs Bunny that he roasted him. That would be funny. Well, sort of funny. Wouldn't be funny for him. Hello, Luke.
5: Hello, Trev. Thanks for the that Nightline segment last night.
0: It wasn't it terrific? For people who weren't with us, there's an art installation being done taking a look at conversations or what people are doing overnight. I'll grab the phone number again, Luke, for people to become part of it.
5: Yeah, it's very moving. I actually shed a tear.
0: It was very much the same in here, because when people have the opportunity to be able to express why they're awake at this time of the morning, they are. There are some really moving conversations. And I think that's one of the things that'll be good about the art installation when it actually gets put in. Be good to listen.
5: Yeah. I love soft lighting, so I think it'd be up my alley.
0: Soft lighting's good. Mind you, the other day we had no lights in here, and it wasn't the best, I got to say. Now, which pig has a favourite toy called Mr. Dinosaur?
5: Well, I think you're after a name, is it?
0: Yes.
5: I think it is the Toy Story character. But you need a name of the pig, do you?
0: I want to know, yeah, which pig has a favourite toy called Mr. Dinosaur?
5: Yeah, I think it is the Toy Story one, but I've never, all I know is Woody and Buzz Lightyear, so I'll just rule out Elmer Fudd since you mentioned Elmer before.
0: Yeah, no, but hey, thanks, Luke. And thank you for reminding me about the Nightline that they're actually doing. So I'll get that number and give it to people a little bit later.
5: Yeah, cheers. Thank you.
0: Thanks, Luke. 1-300-800-222. Text 0437-774-774. Hello, Catherine from Normanhurst. And you know the answer. So thank you. And giving me a little bit more information to boot as well. Hey, Trev.
6: Oh, hello, Trev. How are you?
0: Yet again, have I given you a question that you're not finding favourable?
6: Take a guess.
0: I say yes.
6: You have.
0: Yes.
6: You sneaky devil. Oh,
0: done it again. So I can write your name down and put a tick next to that. Got
6: Trev. I don't know what that means, but yeah, it happens on speed dating nights. So yeah, let's go for it.
0: I guess it's a goodbye again, Trev.
6: Look, it's not goodbye. It's just au revoir.
0: Au revoir, and I'll talk to you again next week.
6: Good night, Trev. Great name, by the way.
0: Great name. Thanks, Marty. Trevor, did you know that on average Americans eat 20 pounds of bacon every year? That's a lot of porky pigs. It is. That's a lot of pork. It's a lot of bacon, I would say. No, David, that's not right. Oh, someone said there was never enough Pepe Le Pew. On was that on the Bugs Bunny show? Was Pepe Le Pew on the Bugs Bunny show? No, it's not alliteration, John, but it's a good idea. Hello, Keith.
7: Hi.
0: Which pig has a favourite toy called Mr. Dinosaur, Keith?
7: What toys? No, look, I wouldn't have. I'll just have a guess.
0: Yeah.
7: It's got to be a pig, does it?
0: Yes. Well, yes, because it's which pig has a favourite dinosaur called Mr. Dinosaur?
7: Well, I'll just say that pig, and good night.
0: No, it's not that pig. Thank you. I'm going to try and work out what that pig is. Maybe he's right. Maybe it is that pig was the one that he's thinking of. Hello, Heather.
8: Good evening.
0: Can you tell me the name of the pig?
8: No, I can't, because I think we've gone through all of them. I thought Pepper was a good option.
0: Pepper was a very good option. But it's not Pepper.
8: No, because I'm sort of limited to Shaun the Sheep and Paddington.
0: Yeah, but you see,
8: we're all not in that age group that we watch those programs.
0: No, that's a good point. But we may have grandchildren.
8: No, we haven't got any of those.
0: Yeah, well, then it's going to be tough.
8: So, yeah, well, I'll just eliminate Miss Piggy for you.
0: No, she may have had a pet dinosaur.
8: I think she was more interested in the frog.
0: She was very keen on the frog. Thanks, Heather.
8: All the best,
0: Chris. So we are talking within the Peppa Pig family, shall I tell you. Yes, Barry from Atherton. That's the person that we're looking for. Yes, Megan from Surrey Hills. That's the person that we're looking for. Hello, Malcolm.
9: Hey, Trevor. How are you, mate?
0: Good. Do you know the pig?
9: I think it's George, isn't it?
0: It is George the pig.
9: Yeah, and I only know that because I've got grandkids.
0: Peppa Pig's brother.
9: That's the one.
0: That's the one. It's a green dinosaur, isn't it?
9: Oh, I have no idea.
0: I just know.
9: George is, yeah, anyway, yeah.
0: George the pig it is. Oh, someone said it's the Toy Story pig is called Ham. It wasn't Ham, but thank you. Now, because you sorted that out, we got five questions left. We have a why, a have, a what, a how, and a who.
9: A why, a what, a how, and a who.
0: A why question, a have question, a what question, a how question, or a who question.
9: It sounds like an exam I've done today.
0: It's the last thing you need.
9: Well, let's go to the why.
0: The why question. Okie doke. It's a little snippet from a song.
9: Okay.
0: Now, the thing is, Malcolm, is that for the last week or so, people have answered and worked out the little snippet from the song very easily. So, unfortunately for you, I decided to make it a little bit harder.
9: Okay.
0: So, I'm going to play it for you and see if you can tell me what song this little snippet

0: if it is from. I'll play it again for you. What song's that from?
1: I wouldn't have a clue.
0: Well, that's going to be a little bit harder.
1: Oh, that's the Why, isn't it?
0: It is.
1: Ah. Can I have it one more time, please?
0: Of course you can. Here it is. Nino, Nino, basically.
1: No idea.
0: Thanks for calling, Malcolm, and thank you for getting George Pig for us.
1: Mate, have a great morning, eh?
0: You too. He sorted out the George, but we need this. Have a listen. 1-300-800-222. It is a little bit harder for a couple of reasons. It's a short snippet, and I'm not sure if it's a very well-known song, which might make it a little bit nastier. 1-300-800-222.
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0: The challenge is set. What song is that from? No, Steve from Pickering Brook, that isn't right. You're normally very good, I got to say. But no. Thank you, Trevor. I wasn't even close, says Jess. Well, you know, we can say that, can't we? Let's listen. Okay, listen, because nobody via the text has got it yet. Let's listen very carefully. Make sure it's nice and quiet. It's a snippet from a song. No, I was going to give you a clue, but I'm not. I'm giving nothing. Hello, Anne-Marie.
5: Oh, hi, Trev. I thought last night was hard. I don't know if I'm right. Mm. Is it by any chance Linda Ronstadt?
0: No, I need the name of a song, but it's not a Linda Ronstadt song.
5: I thought it was It's So Easy to Fall in Love.
0: Isn't that a good song, though?
5: Yeah, that's what I thought it was.
0: It's a good song. It's not the one, though.
5: I'll put it wrong again.
0: Oh, it doesn't matter, though, does it? Thanks,
5: Ed. I want a magnet.
0: No! Well, you never know. One day, Anne-Marie.
5: One day,
0: without anyone knowing, we might just sneak one in there somehow.
5: I'll keep you to that.
0: Don't tell anyone, okay?
5: No, I won't.
0: Just between us. Thank you. Let me see. Oh, quite a few people. Let me see. Just tuned in. My Island Home by Christine Arnoux. You're not alone, because it was Steve from Pickering Brook thought that it was My Island Home as well. So no, it's not, but thank you, Shazzy. Sandra from Perth, no, it's not Father's Day, but great songs, but it's not the one. Have another little listen. I quite like the diddly-dee bit, because it's sort of like diddle-diddle. 1-300-800-222. No, it's not Creedence. No. Hello, Julie.
6: Oh, hi, Trev. How are you?
0: How is this challenge? Is it a difficult challenge?
6: Well, a couple of months ago I won on the music question, but
0: yeah.
6: I have no idea about this one. I'd rung up about George, but I've been trying to think about this song. It's sort of vaguely familiar, but I've really got no idea.
0: I reckon it would be. I think it's one of those songs. I'll play it again. There you go. Mm. Oh, someone said Friday I'm in Love. That's very good, that guess. Because that's not bad, is it? Because it's a bit like Friday I'm in Love.
6: Yeah, I do like that song. But no, I'm sorry, I don't know.
0: Keep listening, Julie, because I reckon... I don't know, because I know this song really, really, really, really, really, really well. And I would put it down probably as one of my favourite songs by this particular artist. So I don't know if all I'm doing is showing my bias, of which may be right, but it's there now, so we can't do too much about it. There it is. Hello, Reese.
7: G'day, Trev. How are you doing?
0: Do you recognise the song, Reese?
7: Impossibly hard, but I'm saying it's the UK national anthem when England crash out of the World Cup.
0: You're just being hopeful, Reese. It's not, but I understand where you're coming from.
7: Yeah. Cheers, mate.
0: We can only hope. Thank you. Love the snippet, says Shazzy. Well, yeah, no, but I'm... Oh, only the lonely bother the vinyls, Dave.

0: Nice thought as well. No, it's good sticking around. Well, do you see, I don't know whether I should say a clue. Yeah, well, maybe. It's good sticking around the Australian artist thing, I think. We should stick around with the Australian artist thing. Hey, Trev, it's a song by The Cure. Yeah, that's Friday I'm in Love, but it's not Friday I'm in Love. But I can understand why you think it might be Friday I'm in Love. 1-300-800-222. Lots of people think that it's Friday I'm in Love as well. Hello, John.
1: G'day, Trev. When you said Australian artist, I think I'm going to be incorrect.
0: Not right.
1: I was going to say, I'm still going to say, Bryan Adams and Run to You.
0: No. I don't know that song.
1: Well, if you have a listen, you'll hear that a similar sound in that, probably pretty much at the beginning too.
0: Okay, well, I'll listen to that too. Thank you. No, it's not Def Leppard. As I was saying, stick with the Australian thing, I reckon. Stick with the Australian thing as your little clue for the day. No, it's not Unguarded Moment. No, lots of people saying My Island Home, Christine Arnoux. No, I think. Nino, that's all. Just a Nino, just that tip. Charles might know. Hello, Charles.
2: Hello, sir.
0: What do you think of this song?
2: Got me stumped, mate, again.
0: Is it very unfair of you me to have picked you at this particular point in time?
2: Yes, you could say that, yes. A very accurate description.
0: You could probably be a little bit harsher if you wanted to, but not on the radio.
2: No, we'll keep it decent.
0: I'll play it again. That's not going to help you much, though, is it? All right, Charles, good to talk to you.
2: It's a bit of luck. If I can recognise anything like that.
0: Yeah, well, next time you ring up, right, I'll see if I can fish around and find a better question for you.
2: Hey, I'm
0: good on you, mate. Thank you. No, it's not Carly Simon. Australian artist. Let's stick with the Australian artist. Okay? We'll just stick with you. No, Claire, it's not My Island Home. It's not Carly Simon. It's not Back in the Chain Gang. I might just have to. I might have to lift my game, Ray. How are you?
3: G'day, Trev. How you doing?
0: Now, do you know?
3: I'm only having a guess, like everybody else, mate. I'm thinking, "Happy Birthday, Helen" from Things of Stone and Wood.
0: No, great song.
3: I know you love that song.
0: I do. I like it a lot. Someone has also asked if it's a Triffid song. It's not a Triffid song either, or a Black Sorrow song.
3: Interesting. No, that was my guess.
0: Very interesting. Thank you, Ray. No. Not Triffids, not Black Sorrows. Oh! See, somebody has got the right artist, but that person hasn't given me their name, so I can't do it. So I'll play it again. I have got a longer version, by the way. Do you know what's a bit terrifying? Is that I'm going to play the longer version and it's going to be a little bit terrifying if nobody knows what it is from the longer version, which is one of the things that's worrying me just that little bit at this particular point in time. Yes, Julie, that's the name of the artist that is performing this song, but we need to know the name of the song. Okay, so nicely done with that. I'll do it again. 1-300. 800-222. Text us on 0437-774-774. If you want to vote of whether or not I should play the long version or not, you can. Now, not sure if it'll make a lot of difference, but it might. It might. We'll see what Martin can tell us. Hello, Martin.
4: Hello, Trevor.
0: Do you know the name of the song?
4: I was going to say Girls on the Avenue, Richard Clapton.
0: No. Look, hang on there. I'm going to put you on hold because we'll see if Steve knows the answer. Do you know the answer, Steve?
5: I think it's the Divinyls.
0: No, it's not a Divinyl song, but thank you. You hang on there as well because I might come back to you too because I might play the longer radio, the longer version. Turn Up the Radio by the Master's Apprentices. No, it's not The Church and Under the Milky Way. Pete, can you help us out, Pete?
6: Hello?
0: Yeah, do you know the name of the song?
6: Is it Sky Hook's horror movie?
0: No, it's not

0: guy hooks in a horror movie. All right, I'm going to play the long version. Please, please, somebody know the answer when I play the longer version. Have a listen. Do you know what it is now? Please, I hope you know what it is now. 1-300-800-222. I'll play it for you again and see if you know what it is. Give us a ring. 1-300-800-222. What song is that very, very long snippet from? Does that help you, Martin?
1: No, Trevor.
0: Oh, rats. Martin, I was hoping you would. All right, thank you. We'll say goodbye to you. I wonder if it helps Steve. Hello, Steve. Does that help?
2: Unfortunately, no.
0: Oh, damn. This is going to be a worry now, Steve.
2: Well,
0: we may be here for a very, very, very long time. What the... People should know this. Favourite song by this person. Favourite song. Peter. Do you know what it is, Peter? You there, Pete?
3: Oh, sorry, no.
0: Does that help?
3: No, not at all.
0: Okay. Thanks very much, Pete. Oh, thank you, John in Coburg. John in Coburg knows what it is. Shazzy said it's harder now listening to that. Andrew in Canberra, thank you. That's what we're looking for. I'll play it for you again. Oh, it's lovely. No, it's not Wide Open Road. Hello, Nicholas.
4: Yeah, good morning. Look, I'm probably going to help somebody else with this, possibly. It's on the back of my mind. I can't remember the title of the song, but it's something by the Go-Betweens.
0: It's not the Go-Betweens.
4: Oh, well, I'm wrong then.
0: But that's all right, because I'd like the Go-Betweens too.
4: Yeah, it sounds like an opening to their song. It's got their stamp on it, I think. But anyway, I was wrong.
0: That's okay. Thank you. See, people still think it's Friday on My Mind. It's not. It's not. I'll play it again. Thank you, Shane in Greenbank, who knows the answer. Thank you, Zen in Melbourne. Ross, what's the name of the song?
5: Adelaide.
0: Adelaide. Thank you.
5: How about that?
0: That's my favourite Paul Kelly song, Adelaide.
5: It's a great song, yeah. I like it.
0: It was off the post, or his first album, or his first solo album, Post.
5: Yeah, it's sort of, once you said Australian artist, yeah, I was listening and Paul Kelly just had to be a Paul Kelly.
0: Good song. Now, so it is Paul Kelly, Adelaide. Few people knew the answer. I feel a little bit guilty, but it'll pass. Now, because you sorted that out, Ross, we have a have question, a what question, a how question, and a who question.
5: I'll go with how.
0: How question. How is the first child of Mr. and Mrs. Earnshaw? Oh, sorry. So you want the how question. I'll start again. How does surgeon Preston Burke sustain the injury that impaired the control of his right hand? How does surgeon Preston Burke sustain the injury that impaired the control of his right hand?
5: Oh, yeah. Chopping onions.
0: It's great. It wasn't chopping onions. Although he may have on another occasion, but not this time.
5: Fair enough. All the best,
0: Brett. Thanks, mate. No, I wasn't chopping onions. Peter Frampton, no. Deepwater, no. Paul Kelly in Adelaide, yes. That's what it was. Paul Kelly, dole, says Shazzy. Dole. Hello, Neil.
6: G'day, mate. How are you?
0: Did you know that it was Adelaide?
6: Yes, I did. That's what I was ringing for, yeah.
0: Do you like that song?
6: I do. I love Paul Kelly.
0: It's a great song. Now, yeah. So you didn't get it from the first little bit, though?
6: No.
0: You needed the longer one.
6: Yeah.
0: So the question is this. How did surgeon Preston Burke sustain the injury that impaired the control of his right hand? So you need to know who Preston Burke is, who the surgeon is.
6: No idea.
0: Hopefully someone will know, but thanks, Neil.
6: No idea, mate. Thanks.
0: Oh, well, maybe the whole thing's a bit hard today. Scott Goodings, mate, probably waiting in the wings to talk to us about those TV characters that we wish

0: them a lot. Thank you, Donald. Good work, Donald. Thank goodness I knew someone who knew. Andrew knows the answer. Feeling better already. Feeling better. Hello, Joe.
1: Oh, hello.
0: Did you know that it was Adelaide?
1: I did. It's one of my favourite songs.
0: Isn't it a great song?
1: Oh, it is. And actually, my husband plays it on the guitar every now and then. Slows it down a little bit. And, oh, like, I love it.
0: Yeah, aren't you lucky?
1: I know. It's a beautiful song.
0: Wish so, I could. Yeah. And that whole album, that whole post-album is a beauty.
1: Yeah, yeah. Paul Kelly has a huge range. And, yeah, his early stuff's beautiful.
0: It is. So, now, but do you know this? How did surgeon Preston Burke sustain the injury that impaired the control of his right hand?
1: Oh, look, I have absolutely no idea.
0: It's a bit different to the Paul Kelly question.
1: It is. Yeah, you're certainly way off there. But no, I'm sorry. I have no idea. I could have a guess. Disarming a bomb.
0: Not disarming a bomb. I'm wondering if it would not impair the control of his right hand, but he'd lose his right hand. Although it is impaired.
1: All gone.
0: Thanks, Joe.
1: Yeah, no worries. Bye.
0: Bye-bye. Yes, Sam, in Genderwoe, something like that. No, it wasn't a car crash. Six questions might be too long. Oh, no, Donald, it is not too long. If people get them right, then it's just the right amount of time. Just the right amount of time. Hello, David.
2: Hey, Trevor, how you going, mate?
0: How did surgeon Preston Burke sustain the injury that impaired the control of his right hand?
2: Mate, I wouldn't have a clue, but can I tell you a bizarre little story? I was fast asleep, dead to the world, with the radio on in the background. I thought I was at a school reunion, and you, in inverted commas, were a fellow that I went to school with, and we all realised, that's not David James, that's Trevor Chappell. He's got an alter ego. And I could hear the Paul Kelly song, but I thought it was another Paul Kelly song, actually.
0: Oh, dear. Don't you love it when you have those half dreams?
2: I was so vivid, man, actually. It wasn't a half dream. So, well, my old mate at school was you, but under a different pseudonym.
0: Well, if you have a school reunion, tell me about it. I'll pop over.
2: For sure.
0: Thanks, mate.
2: So give me the question again.
0: Oh, yeah.
2: Just arisen.
0: Yep. So how did surgeon Preston Burke sustain the injury that impaired the control of his right hand?
2: Now, is this fella

0: up a line bit him.
1: Good. I'm getting some great ideas. Hey, thanks, David.
0: Thanks, mate. Cheers.
1: See ya. Yes, Sarah, it is from that particular program. That's exactly what we're looking for. I wonder if there's going to be one of these things where we'll just take it up to a certain period of time and then just pack it in and then just go, oh, it's just very hard. But we'll see how we go. We'll give it another, we'll give it another 5 or 6, 7 minutes. So if you know the answer to this and you're sitting down there watching and listening, 1-300-800-222. If you know how surgeon Preston Burke sustained the injury that impaired the control of his right hand, 1-300-800-222. That way we can knock these questions out of the way and we can work it out. All right. I will have to phone into the Nightlife Project. Made a tunnel through the shed of shame so the plumber could install my clay traps. Didn't finish till 1:30 a.m. Crazy stuff. Huh. Your questions are way out of my league, says Heather in Nilton. No, they're not out of, they're not, because there could be one here that actually suits you down to the T. And I'm just worried because we've only answered two questions and we're at, what, 2:45? 1:45 in Western Australia, 15 minutes after 2 in South Australia and in the Northern Territory. So, yes, Ben. Ben, look, I mean, I love you, Ben. I think it's terrific that you contribute to the program by sending a text in. And so thank you for that. But by gee, it would have been good if you'd given us a ring and actually provided the answer for us. Oh, it's Farmer Ben. Hello, Farmer Ben. I mean, Farmer Ben, if you're on the tractor, you're probably sitting there with your feet up, listening and reading your book while you're actually there. So you should be able to give us a ring, I would think. If you, what would you be doing at the moment? Probably ploughing, seeding? Probably doing that at the moment. Yes. Oh, Ray said that I love Jill and Amy Green and Amy Green's Green Rachel's sister in Friends and wanted to see more of them, says Ray. Ask all the remaining questions and get people to ring in with the answers to one of them. we're not at that stage yet. We may be close, but we're not at that stage yet, I can tell you. 1-300-8

0: That's Paul Kelly in Adelaide. Tali is there. Hello, Tali.
1: Hi.
0: Tali. What are you doing awake? How many people have you got there, Tali?
1: It's me and my sister, Bella.
0: Okay.
1: I'm driving home from Canberra.
0: Okay, now, both of you, can you help me with this question? Because the question is, how did Surgeon Preston Burke sustain the injury that impaired the control of his right hand?
1: He got shot.
0: Yes. Yes. Nicely done, both of you. Which one of you knew the answer?
1: Bella.
0: Is it Bella or Stella?
1: Bella with a B.
0: Bella with a B. Well done, Bella.
1: Thank you.
0: All right, here's the next question. Would you like a question that starts with have, with what, or with who?
1: With who?
0: With who? All right, are you ready?
1: Yeah.
0: Okay. Who is the first child of Mr. and Mrs. Earnshaw and older brother of Catherine?
1: We don't know
0: that. Well done, and thank you for getting the other one right.
1: Thank you.
0: Drive carefully.
1: Yes, we will.
0: Hey, I'll put you on hold, have a chat with Maddie, and we'll see how long you're driving for, and we'll play a song to keep you awake as you're going along. Make it broadcastable on the ABC.

0: whatever you do. Hello, Sue.
1: Hey, how you going?
0: Did you know that it was shot?
1: Yes, and that's what I was ringing up for.
0: Ah, what about this question? Who's the first child of Mr. and Mrs. Earnshaw and the older brother of Catherine?
1: I've got no idea.
0: Oh, that's a bit mean. It's a very different question to Grey's Anatomy.
1: Yep. Okay.
0: Thanks, Sue.
1: See ya.
0: Bye-bye. We'll ask Scott. This might be the last question for the morning, I reckon. No, Leroy in Penrith, but very good because you're fishing around the right sort of an area. Hello, Scott.
2: G'day, mate.
0: Did you know that he was shot?
2: Yeah, that's what I rang up for.
0: See? And now I've asked a question that's got nothing to do with anything like that question. The question is, who is the first child of Mr. and Mrs. Earnshaw and older brother Catherine?
2: I have absolutely no idea, mate. Next.
0: See you later. All right, that's the last question. If you know the answer, ring up, because then you win. First person to ring up with the answer to this question. I wonder what I'll do. Maybe I'll just skip it, and I'll save the questions for another day. That'll be a good idea, because I've already got half the questions that'll be work, and that'll work quite nicely. So 1300, this is the last question. All you got to do is answer this particular question, and then you win. Okay. Then we talked to Scott Goodings about those TV characters that you... Oh, Shazzy knows the answer and described that character as that horrible boy, which is fair enough. Possibly is. Oh, you know what it is, George. Hello, George.
3: Hello there, Trevor. I did know the answer to the previous question, but I didn't want to ring up and admit I knew it.
0: So you want to admit you know this one.
3: Well, this is a more high literary classic, so it's a bit more acceptable. You know. Grey's Anatomy is, you know, it's an alright show. It's very popular, especially amongst certain female classes, shall we say.
0: So do you prefer the highbrow questions?
3: Well, no, I secretly don't mind a bit of trash, as you know, when I speak to Scott, but I just don't want to admit to it, that's all.
0: Okay, so the question is this. Who is the first child of Mr. and Mrs. Earnshaw and the older brother of Catherine? Other people have described this character as the horrible boy.
3: Well, he grows up to be a horrible man, too.
0: Yes, he does.
3: Well, actually, Heathcliff isn't too good either, really. I mean, actually, there aren't many nice characters in that.
0: There's book, not.
3: Really.
0: There's
3: They're really
0: not.
3: Pretty horrible to each other. Yes, it's the wonderfully named Hindley Earnshaw.
0: Hindley Earnshaw. I will put you on hold, George. You're a winner for the morning. Nicely done, Hindley. All right, so there we go. That's it. The theme. What I'm going to do is I'm going to run through the answers to all the questions. I mean, the other questions would have been, have you seen the old girl who walks the streets of which city, dirt in her hair and clothes in her rags? That answer would have been London. And what does Murray Slaughter do at the television station MWJM-TV? Murray Slaughter writes the news for Ted Baxter. So that would be all the questions, right? So we'll crowd all of that out. So these are the answers to the questions. These are the things that we're looking for. The keywords we're after. Okay, the keywords are Murray, Burke, Hindley or Hindley, George, Smith, London, Adelaide. They are the keywords that you need to think about and then send a text in with the theme Murray, Burke, Hindley, George, Smith, London, Adelaide. Keywords. If you know the answer to the theme, text it through on 0437 774 774. That's all you got to do. Text them through, and then we will see if you know exactly what we're looking for. In the meantime, I'm playing this.

0: Matchbox 20. And push. Andrew worked out the theme first. So, Andrew, send a text in because you worked it out before. I mean, Terry and Palmyra worked it out. Nicely done. It wasn't Streets in Adelaide. A few people thought that it was Streets in Adelaide. Peter in Sydney worked it out, but you didn't work it out first. It was Andrew. So, Andrew, send a text in with a song on it, and we'll play it for you a little bit later on. The theme was cities and the main streets in capital cities in Australia. So Murray Street in Perth, Bourke Street in Melbourne, Adelaide Street in Adelaide, it's Hindley Street. In Sydney, George Street. In Darwin, Smith Street. In Canberra, London Street. And in Brisbane, Adelaide Street. Now, I don't know if they're the main streets, but they are important streets in each of those cities. So well done, Andrew. Send a text in and we'll play you a tune. Scott Goodings, TV Freak, joins us after the news as we take a look at the characters you'd like to see more of.
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6: ABC News with David Rollins. Endangered Australian wildlife could be at risk after the H5 bird flu reached the mainland. With more on this story, here's Francis Du.
7: Bird flu has been detected in South Australia, marking the country's third confirmed case of the H5 strain. It was recorded in a migratory bird on the Fleurieu Peninsula. Two birds are confirmed to have had the disease near the town of Esperance on Western Australia's south coast, and another suspected case has been located 700 kilometres away near Dunsborough. Conservationists are worried the virus could spread to mammals that scavenge on birds. Tasmanian devils, quolls and numbats are all at risk. Sea lion and elephant seal colonies around the globe have been ravaged as the deadly strain continues to spread.
6: The World Health Organization says the Ebola outbreak in the Democratic Republic of Congo and Uganda is continuing to outpace response efforts. Officials now say there have been more than 1,100 confirmed cases and nearly 280 deaths across the DRC and Uganda. WHO Chief Tedros Adhanom Ghebreyesus says health officials are facing a wide range of challenges in their response.
8: Contact tracing is still not at the level needed. Capacity at treatment and isolation centre is insufficient. Safe and dignified burials remain a major challenge. The health system is under pressure and financial support is still insufficient.
6: Australia's headline inflation rate has eased, but underlying price pressures are picking up. The Consumer Price Index rose 4% in the year to May, down from 4.2% in April. But the trimmed mean measure rose to 3.6%. Treasurer Jim Chalmers says the conflict in the Middle East is flowing through to the economy. AMP Chief Economist Shane Oliver says that is one of a few factors adding to inflationary pressures.
9: But it is a bit broader than that. We're already seeing upwards pressure on home building costs before the war came along, and more broadly, we're already seeing upwards pressure on inflation. So it's partly true, and it's certainly a factor, but I think the problem has been broader than just the global events in the Middle East.
6: The Greens are calling for a moratorium on new artificial intelligence data centres, warning that the projects could put pressure on Australia's power grid. Tech companies, including Microsoft and Amazon, are investing billions of dollars in data centres across the country. The Greens want approvals paused until stronger protections are in place for communities and the environment. Oxford Economics Climate and Energy head Alex Hooper says that rapid growth in power demand could spike household bills.
10: That's happened in the US, where household power prices rise too much, like that gets passed on to the consumer. If we have a situation where energy demand increases faster than we can build our new energy generation, you could have a flow-on effect to power prices.
6: A Tasmanian parliamentary committee will hold an inquiry into police misconduct, including unresolved matters relating to paedophile Paul Reynolds. State political reporter Josh Duggan has the story.
11: A committee of lower house MPs, chaired by Labor's Ella Haddad, will hold a broad inquiry into police misconduct, including child sexual assault. It will look at oversight processes, the culture of Tasmania Police, and matters surrounding now-deceased paedophile officer Paul Reynolds. That includes any investigations into his conduct before his death and the decision to award him a police funeral when force leadership knew he was under investigation for child sexual abuse.
6: India has tightened rules for non-governmental organisations receiving foreign funds, requiring them to disclose their activities, social media accounts and websites. As the BBC's Anbarasan Athirajan reports, groups applying for registration must now specify their activities from an approved list.
12: Since coming to power in 2014, India's Hindu nationalist BJP-led government has suspended or barred thousands of non-profit groups from receiving foreign funding, accusing some of them of using the money for what it called anti-national activities. The authorities also accuse some of the charities of using overseas money for religious conversion. The latest amendments to the rules put charities under further scrutiny.
6: And China has announced plans for a whistleblower hotline to encourage citizens to report smuggling of restricted critical minerals. Organisations and citizens can report a wide range of export control breaches, including transshipment to the Ministry of Commerce.
13: The forecast for Tasmania for Thursday, possible light showers about the northwest, whilst fine elsewhere. There'll be areas of inland fog and frost during the morning with light winds blowing throughout the day. In Hobart, a sunny day with a top of 12 degrees and a low of 3 degrees overnight.
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0: Good morning, 6 minutes past three, 6 minutes past one in Western Australia and 24 minutes to three in South Australia and in the Northern Territory. On television, when you're watching TV, you know how there are the central characters to the show and you go, yeah, they're pretty good and I'm enjoying it. But sometimes there's a character that's on the sidelines somewhere and they appear on occasions and you only wish that you saw them more often because you quite like that character. So what is that character? Who is that character? And why is it that you would like to have seen more of them? 1300 800 222 or text us on 0437 774 774 because there's a lot of them. There's a lot of television programs. There's a lot of characters. And when you think of it, there's that one. And you just go, geez, I wish I saw more of them. 1300 800 222. Scott Goodings is a TV freak, and I'm sure there are plenty of characters that you wish you saw more of, Scott Goodings.
17: There are, Trevor. Good morning.
0: Good morning to you. Now, I started out thinking about this as far as this question was concerned with Vera, because yeah. I've got many favourite characters in Vera, but I didn't think that I saw enough Kenny. But then I sort of thought, well, you see a lot of Kenny, and maybe I just felt that they didn't treat him nicely. Maybe that's what it was.
17: I'm a bit the same with Morse, Inspector Morse and Endeavour.
0: Yeah.
17: And the Home Office pathologist. Dr. Max de Bryn.
0: Yeah.
17: I think he could have got his own. He's very droll, very dry, and I thought he could have had more scenes.
0: More scenes.
17: And could have had a spin-off.
0: Oh, that's good.
17: Yeah.
0: He wanted his own spin-off. Wasn't even a central character and you wanted to give him a spin-off.
17: Oh, he was a central character. Like in the end, by the end of Endeavour, it was almost like they were a bit of a gang at the end, the four of them.
0: Yeah.
17: But, yeah, there was definitely potential for him.
0: Now, I want to go, can I go a little bit left field?
17: Yeah, yeah.
0: Because, you know, when Disney was on at Disneyland, was it on at 6:30 every Sunday?
17: Yeah, I wasn't Disneyland. I was more Countdown, You Faces, or Almost Anything Goes.
0: Okay, then.
17: But, yeah, I know I'm familiar with Disneyland.
0: Disneyland. And there would be a show from a different land.
17: Yeah.
0: Every time. There was far too much Adventureland. Like Adventureland, there was always Daniel Boone or Davy Crockett in Adventureland, and not enough Fantasyland, which is where they were the cartoons.
17: Was there a Frontierland?
0: There was it. Yeah, Frontierland was where Davy Crockett was from.
17: Yeah. And tomorrow was it Tomorrowland?
0: Yes.
17: Yeah. I was just before I was thinking a similar thing actually.
0: Mm.
17: I thought there was way too much arched windows and I wanted more round and not necessarily so much square in play school.
0: Did they really? Did they go the arch? There was not enough round window.
17: It wasn't. I think I was looking at a photo before it. I suppose when you look at it, the round and square are fairly bland compared to the arch. Big arch dominates. But I was always very enamoured with the very simplicity of the round window.
0: Of the round window. I can't remember which window I preferred. I wonder if it was because kids were really good at working out round and squares. Arch was a bit more of a challenge, so they were pushing that little bit more.
17: Pushing the boundaries of the...
0: One 300 800 222. Those characters that you wish you'd seen more of as far as television programs are concerned. One of the other ones, because I love Schitt's Creek, as you know, I would have loved to see more of Twyla, who worked in the diner, because Twyla was a lovely character.
17: Do you know Councillor Ronnie?
0: Mm.
17: Yeah, I liked her. I especially liked her because she used to roll her eyes a lot.
0: She did roll her eyes.
17: Yeah, and she was the singer. Was she the baritone, I think, in the Jazzy Girls?
0: Yep.
17: Yeah.
0: Someone has suggested Itchy and Scratchy show in the middle of The Simpsons needed more of that. You didn't get a lot of Itchy and Scratchy, did you?
17: You did at the start, yeah. You know, who I would have liked a bit more of in The Simpsons was he only made one appearance, Groundskeeper Seamus. now, it was to do with there was a debating championship at Springfield Elementary. And apparently there was a backstory where Groundskeeper Seamus used to be a debating opponent for Groundskeeper Willie.
0: Yeah.
17: And they ended up, like, having a fight in the grounds of Springfield Elementary. He was pretty much the same as Groundskeeper Willie, same personality, except he was Irish, not Scottish.
0: Yeah. If you want to join us, 1-300-800. You know, because I quite liked Newman in Seinfeld. But was he a central character?
17: I think by the end he was. Yeah. See, Paul mentioned. You know, you mentioned Batman before.
0: Yeah.
17: He had quite a dilemma with the original Batman in the 60s. He was asking on Facebook, what's the difference between regular and recurring? In his case, he said Batman had the Penguin and Joker. They were regulars. But then do different actors, Catwoman and the Riddler, as recurring? Are they recurring characters or are they regular characters? What about Egghead? What about King Tut?
0: You see, if you liked King Tut, you didn't see King Tut very much at all.
17: He was probably in about a dozen. I really liked the book. I liked Bookworm, who was Roddy McDowall. But that's the other thing I was thinking about. Like years ago, that was the thing. There was no sort of TV guides, no episode guides.
0: Mm.
17: So I remember I used to watch Batman and I was a bit disappointed, you know, when it was like...
0: It's true.
17: A villain, because you wouldn't know and you'd have to sit through it. I love the Joker. So the joke, whenever I saw Cesar Romero come charging into the screen in that wall of colour, yes. I was very, very happy. Wasn't so happy when I saw Gomez Adams come on as the Riddler. I thought Frank Gorshin was better and I was glad when he returned.
0: I didn't like it. I was with you. I was a big fan of the Joker and would have been happy to see the Joker all the time, not the Riddler. Cousin Nick, because somebody sent a text in with the Adams family. I found Gomez and Uncle Fester amusing and I was in love with Morticia. I looked up to Lurch and the hand and the thing, but we needed more focus on the kid. That's true. You didn't see Pugsley and Wednesday enough.
17: No. But even it, I didn't mind when it scurried in occasionally and I thought there was less is more with Cousin It. Not that I love Cousin It. But just that, you know, manic screen appearance running in and out.
0: So you thought it was just the right amount of Cousin It because too much would have been too much.
17: Just the right amount. Probably wasn't that much enough mail delivered, so we didn't see as much of Thing.
0: I know, I was thinking about, Cousin It was good. No, Thing you didn't see a lot of.
17: And maybe not enough feeding the plants.
0: Although it was good when you saw Thing out of the box and just scurrying. Oh, that was only in the film, wasn't it?
17: Looking in. Yeah. That was in the film. Yeah.
0: I snuck over to film. Bad thing to do. Owen?
18: Yes, good morning, Ted and Scott. Yes, I had two for you. The first one is on the Golden Girls. Blanche's daughter, Rebecca, she originally appears as a kind of overweight, insecure woman who's been bullied by her abusive fiancé, and Blanche convinces her to ditch the fiancé. And then she comes back as this thin, thirsty woman who decides to have IVF, and she sort of much to Blanche's horror. And she's very feisty, and she pushes back on her mother and doesn't let mother get away with any nonsense because Blanche has her own eccentricities and vanities. So that's the first one. She's only a few episodes, and I think she's great. I'd love to have been more. The second one is in keeping up appearances. You know how Hyacinth always talks about her sister Violet with bagels and all that sort of thing. And then and her husband Bruce is the cross-dressing guy. Well, they actually, I mean, Violet appears in one or two episodes, and she's shown to be quite normal, like more like Daisy than Hyacinth. But I reckon that it'd be good if you'd had seen more of Bruce, because we did actually see them in one episode where Hyacinth is trying to, I think she's trying to impress someone, so she invited them over to Violet and Bruce's house, just as Violet and Bruce in all his glory was having a fight with Violet, and she kept trying to persuade the cast to sing songs so she could lock him out. But I reckon he could have been great for, you know, disrupting some of Hyacinth's attempts to impress high society and showing up, sort of like Onslow, you know, in appropriate places.
0: Actually, I was thinking about Onslow because I liked Onslow, Scott.
17: And also Onslow, Geoffrey Hughes was Twiggy in The Royal Family, and he was a bit more irregular at the end, I think. Yeah, he was at the Christmas party and he helped them decorate. But yeah, Onslow. Especially in bed.
0: Is it true? Yeah, especially in bed. They were funny when both of them were in bed. Now, Scott, is it true that in The Simpsons that Homer in the original series, like the very early series, wasn't a major central character and it was more focused on Bart?
17: Oh, was it? Yeah. Right.
0: I read that somewhere and I thought that it might have been true, that it was more centered on Bart, and then they moved and made Homer more central. If anyone can add to that, it'd be good if you could.
17: Bart was all over the advertising of it and all over the merchandise of it. There weren't a lot of Homer T-shirts. There are definitely a lot of Bart T-shirts with Icarumba on them.
0: Bad, bad young man. Bad influence on all the young people. He was. I love Cousin It's Little Pad, especially when the family comes in. I don't know what that is. Hello, Charlie.
19: Hello, Trev.
0: What do you think?
19: I've got a couple for you. Do movies count?
0: Well, not really, because we're talking about television.
19: Well, it was on telly. Kato from the Pink Panther.
0: Yes, you wanted to see more.
19: Yeah, he was... they used to have some good blues, them two.
0: They did. And now have you got a TV one?
19: Yeah, Wacky Races.
0: Now, which of the Wacky Races do you wish you saw more of?
19: The Anthill Mob.
0: Yeah, you see, this is a good example, Scott. Thank you, Charlie, for mentioning this, because in Wacky Races, Scott, they tended to focus a lot on Peter Perfect. There was a lot of Dick Dastardly, maybe a lot of Penelope Pitstop, but some of the others you wanted to see more of.
17: Like the Buzzsaw Wagon.
0: Yes.
17: The beaver and the guy in the lumberjack. That could also be a category about which one did you like to win.
0: Yes, that's true, because they never... Oh, that's true. Every now they did win, didn't they? And Dick Dastardly always came last.
17: It was, yeah. Yeah, there was a part of it, wasn't there, where, I don't know, winning didn't matter in the end because you knew it wasn't going to be Dick Dastardly. So
0: I like the cavemen ones that used to hit each other on the head.
17: Slag Brothers.
0: The Slag Brothers. They were very, very good. Very talented, I thought, the Slag Brothers. We're taking a look this morning at those television characters you wanted to see more of. You loved them, but you just wanted to see more of some of those characters. 1-300-800-222. Lots of people joining us on the program. And you can. All you got to do is give us a call. Hello, Andrew.
20: G'day. How are you, Trevor?
0: Well, thank you.
20: My example tonight would be from Get Smart.
0: Hmm.
20: And the characters I have in mind are Agent 44, Agent 13, and Agent 8.5.
0: I love the fact that you got their numbers down pat.
20: 44 was always in tight places like letterboxes and washing machines and you know, inside airport lockers and so on. But my favourite, I think, was 8.5, who was... He was in the machine at the end of the 10-pin bowling alley that wrangles all the pins and things at the end. He was stuck up in there. I suppose that's why he was Agent 8.5 and not 9.
0: I'm sorry. I just can't stop laughing because I just love the places that those agents were put.
20: That's right.
0: Stuck and what about 13?
20: A little bit. And Agent 13, well, he was sort of earlier on, he was in some of the things like rubbish bins in parks and things like that, you know.
0: Didn't you... When you watched it, though, didn't you? I mean, especially when you're watching it as a kid, that you'd watch it and you go, did they really get him in there?
20: He never had anything important to say either. Like, he was always passing on information to 86 or whatever, and in the end it was always trivial and pointless. You know?
0: Scott?
17: Oh, I think Agent 44 and the grandfather clock or the cello case for me.
0: Have you got favourites of which he was placed, Andrew?
20: Oh, look, I think 44, I didn't mind the letterbox. The ice truck was good. They had a chaos equivalent too at one stage. He was in an ice truck or an ice cream truck, and his offsider was asking him, he shuts the door after he passes the message on, and the offsider opens the door again and goes, tell me, when door shuts, does light

0: that go out?
1: Other things that you remember. I don't remember him being in a was it a cello case, Scott?
2: Yeah, yes. Wasn't he? I think he was tailing another agent who was posing as a musician, I think.
1: So I have got a text here from a little while ago saying that they wish they'd seen more Jaime.
2: Yeah.
1: Do you think you saw enough of Jaime?
2: I think we saw Jaime. I'm not sure. Reese on Facebook says Fang. Because he felt Fang the dog was a mirror image of Max, loyal and determined, but rogue and untrained with a mind of his own.
1: Oh. Analysis as well.
2: Yeah, yes.
1: Very good. If you've got others you would like, you've got another one you want to share with us, Scott?
2: What, from Get Smart? Or from just
1: have you got several from Get Smart you'd like to know?
2: I'll tell you one I like was in How I Met Your Mother, which I didn't watch a lot, but I did watch the episodes with Kyle MacLachlan, probably because I like Kyle MacLachlan from Twin Peaks, where he's Agent Cooper. And, you know, in Seinfeld, there was a character, Maestro.
1: Yes.
2: He was a conductor, and he made everyone call him Maestro. Well, there was a similar character that Kyle played in How I Met Your Mother called George Van Smoot, and he was like a kind of nautical version of Seinfeld's Maestro. He demanded that everyone call him the captain.
1: Yeah.
2: And then when he'd answer his phone, he would say, ahoy. And if the person, if the other character on the phone didn't say ahoy, there'd be like this silence where he'd sort of go, who's there, who's there? And eventually the other character would realise they'd have to say ahoy. And similarly, when they would greet him in his office, they would go to walk in and he'd put his hand up and go, no, no, no, you can't come in. And they'd have to say permission to come on board. So I really loved the captain. And maybe it was George Van Smoot.
1: Because there were some recurring characters in Seinfeld, because they're the definite ones, and Newman, which sort of, I still would have loved to have seen more of Newman. Yeah. But I wonder why it was they chose for some to come back and others not to come back.
2: Like Banya.
1: Yeah,
2: Freddie Banya, the comedian. The one I really like was Lieutenant Joe Bookman. He was the New York Public Library cop.
1: Yep.
2: Sent to investigate when Jerry had taken out the Tropic of Cancer in 1971 and never returned it. And it was brilliant. It's the performance of, I can't remember the actor's name. I'll think of it in a minute. But he just had these long soliloquies when he talked about his life, about the book detective and how kids, you know, how kids disrespected libraries by defacing books. That was one of my favourite episodes, one of my favourite characters.
1: Did he come back again, apart from
2: no,
1: that
2: No, he didn't come back. No, but I was reading about it today too, and they were saying that actually out of that, he got a lot of work, the actor. I just wish I remember his name. Someone will know. Sorry.
1: Oh, they will. Nicholas, hello.
3: Yeah, good morning. This is out of the TV comedy show Friends. The character of Gumpher, the bloke who was in the coffee shop, it would have been interesting to have developed his character as in a kind of an ironic, sardonic counterpoint to the other characters in the series.
1: I really like Gunther.
3: Yeah, I mean, it lent itself to more character development, I thought. And come to think of it now, another couple of characters in the series who popped up now and again. The bloke who played the paleontologist, his parents.
1: Yep.
3: Yeah, I think they were very funny and ironic too. I would have liked some character development there.
1: Who were they, Scott?
2: Whose parents?
3: The parents of the bloke who was the paleontologist.
2: Oh, wasn't it
1: Ross's
2: Elliot
1: parents.
2: Gould?
1: Yes, it was Elliot Gould was
2: Elliot
1: the actor.
2: Gould.
3: Gould played his father and the other actress name I can't remember.
1: So yeah. They were Jack and Judy. Thanks, Maddie.
3: Yeah, interesting couple, kind of quirky, and it would have provided a kind of older adult counterpoint to the younger Friends characters, I think.
1: Who were the other parents that were in it, Scott?
2: Oh, Chandler's.
1: Chandler's parents were there.
2: Wasn't Richard Chamberlain.
1: Was it? No. Someone will know. They, people, people, they

0: all the Friends people out there will be able to help us out with that. Were there any people in Friends you wanted to see more of, or you just wanted to see less of?
1: Me?
0: Yeah.
1: Oh, I think Donna said Janine from Friends was Chandler's on and off girlfriend. But Donna loves the actress Maggie Wheeler. Possibly could have had a spin-off. I think she played.
0: She was in something else.
1: She was in Seinfeld. I think she was went on a date with George when they set him up with someone.
0: Was she also in Laverne and Shirley?
1: Oh, would that be a bit early?
0: Might have been. I wonder. Hmm. Anyway, 1-300-8. Maybe would you like to see more of Squiggy?
1: Oh, Lenny and Squiggy. They did sort of take over by the end, didn't they?
0: Yeah.
1: And so did Carmine, who owned the deli. Bit less emphasis on Laverne and Shirley as such, and branched out a bit.
0: If you want to join us, 1-300-800-222. As we take a look at the smaller characters in television programs that you didn't see enough of, or perhaps you think that there were the characters you saw too much of that you weren't. Thought shouldn't have been in there as much. On Gilligan's Island, Scott.
1: Yeah.
0: I don't think you saw enough of the professor.
1: No, he was always in his hut, wasn't he?
0: I don't know if it's because he was working on things a lot, but you never saw enough of the professor and probably of the Howls either.
1: I'm actually with you. And you think about it now, he didn't have the rapport that even the Howls, the Howls treated him a bit like servants, didn't they?
0: Yeah.
1: But they did have a sort of rapport. But, yeah, I think, was he a bit aloof, the professor?
0: Well, a bit above everybody.
1: Yeah, not above, but just maybe he was starved for intellectual company on his island.
0: There wasn't a lot of intellectual company on the island, really, was there?
1: He did have a vast collection of records and a gramophone and books that in his room that he bought on his three-hour cruise.
0: I wonder, could we do a whole program on how on earth did they get those things on the boat?
1: We actually need to watch them again and take an inventory of...
0: There would be all of Ginger's clothes...
1: No wonder it sunk.
0: If they'd thrown stuff over, then they might have actually survived.
1: Not Ginger's wardrobe.
0: That three-hour tour. And all the money that Mr. Howe was carrying.
1: They probably would have made Mary Ann throw away her rope that was holding her shorts up.
0: Michael's with us. No, Michael, bring us back.
2: Yes, actually, I was thinking of the professor, but the people that I thought of were the female Holly on Red Dwarf and Chuck and Bob on Soap.
0: Oh, anyone on Soap. Actually, I'll think more about that. I don't know anything about Red Dwarf, Scott.
1: I don't know a lot about Red Dwarf either.
0: Tell us about the characters,
1: I know.
0: Michael.
2: Holly
1: the
2: was the onboard computer that looked after everything to do with running the spaceship. But Holly supposedly had an IQ of 6,000, but it was actually a bit closer to 60.
0: And why would you like to have seen more of Holly?
2: Well, the male Holly on the first and later series was seen quite a bit. But the female Holly after change of cast was just so completely daffy and absent-minded. She was just a scream. And if you have a chance to check the conversation that she had with the talky toaster, it's just an absolute delight.
0: Oh, dear me. Look, Michael, thank you. And tell me, because I love Soap, but I don't remember the characters very well as far as names are concerned.
2: Chuck and Bob were the ventriloquist and the dummy.
0: I'm with you.
2: And you can YouTube the sketch with when Jody hides Bob inside the refrigerator. And that's just a scream.
0: Look, Michael, thank you.
1: There is actually a series, Michael, called, what was it called? Broken Badges. And it was a Stephen J. Cannell show.

0: about a bunch of police misfits, I think. And yeah, Jay Johnson sort of reprised his role as the ventriloquist in the soap in that, as a crime-fighting detective and ventriloquist.
1: Thank you, Michael. 1-300-800-222 if you want to join us. Do you know who I've loved to have seen more of? Rose in Two and a Half Men.
0: Oh, it's Two and a Half Men, yeah.
1: She was a great character.
0: She just used to appear on the back veranda, didn't she, and come in.
1: Yeah.
0: She lived next door. She lived next door, didn't she? Yeah.
1: And she used to climb up, climb over the veranda.
0: Climb over the little fence.
1: She was hilarious. She's been in a few things as well, that actress.
0: Oh, yeah. New Zealand actress. She's in Yellow Jackets as well.
1: Oh, really?
0: Yeah, you know Yellow Jackets series about the it's Yellow Jackets, isn't it? The girls' school sporting team crashes, the plane crashes when they're heading to, I think, Canada to compete in a sporting contest. And it's sort of told over time.
1: Yeah. Thank you. Craig. Oh, Craig's got another Get Smart person. Hello, Craig.
2: Oh, g'day, Trevor. Yeah, no, I was thinking about Max Smart there when you're talking about it. The world's greatest detective, Harry Hu.
1: And why would you like to have seen more of Harry?
2: Harry used to come out with some great one-liners, like, case so involved, even I'm a suspect.
1: What do you remember about Harry, Scott?
0: Oh, wasn't it based on that stereotypical Charlie Chan kind of character?
2: Yeah, exactly.
0: Yeah. But that's what I remember about it.
2: Yeah, Max would come out with something stupid and Harry would say, he's, as in, he can't be that stupid. But he was a really good character.
1: Your line's just dropping out a little bit, Craig, but thank you. Oh, dear. Get Smart, there were so many people in Get Smart, and it was a clever program for that, wasn't it, Scott? Because you'd have these little characters coming in and out, or semi-regular ones like the agents. It was a perfect setup to have all sorts of different people.
0: Yeah, Sean on Facebook said didn't see enough Siegfried. Did we see enough Siegfried?
1: I think we saw just enough Siegfried.
0: Yeah.
1: I mean, but if you loved Siegfried, then there probably could have been a desire for that little bit more.
0: Yeah.
1: Lots of people want to join us, as has Donald. Hello, Donald.
3: Hello. Hello, Scott.
0: Hello.
3: Philip Baker Thomas, Scott. Philip Baker Hall.
0: Oh, sorry, yeah.
3: Lieutenant Bookman. And what that previous caller said about soap, yes, when Chuck rescues Bob from the fridge, the dummy is shaking as if he's cold while he's chastising Billy Crystal for, are you crazy? I could join there. And as they leave the kitchen, he goes, you know, the little light stays on when the door shuts. I rang to mention the show Newhart, which was Bob Newhart, the comedian, and he and his wife ran the little Shady Shack Hotel out in the bush somewhere. And the three guys would come in and they'd introduce themselves. William Sanderson, the great actor, would introduce himself and say, hi, I'm Larry. This is my brother, Daryl. This is my other brother, Daryl. There was the three of them.
0: Did you think there was enough of them in it?
3: No, not enough. They always came in, you know, with some ridiculous story about shoveling a hole, or I know they had a bit of a crush on the girl, Stephanie, there, and one day they came in with a Hessian bag clutched at the neck and said, oh, this is for you, and she was reluctant to take it from them, because she didn't know what was in there.
1: Thank you, Donald. The Newhart was such a clever program. I don't remember a lot of Newhart, Scott, but I know that I loved it, but I don't remember a lot of the actual program.
0: Oh, there's a big... I think there was like a bit of a take on the Dallas Dream too at the end of it.
1: What was
0: he
1: that?
0: Did a couple of different series, you know, different sort of sitcoms, Newhart, which was sort of based around his comedy as well. So,
1: what was the one that was in the motel?
0: Yeah, that was that. Yeah, I think that was that the one we were just talking about then, the Shady. Yeah,
1: because that was a funny program.
0: Yeah,
1: but I don't remember a heck of a lot of it. I would like to have seen more of the character Exodus. Exodore from Morgan.

0: Exidor in Morgan Mindy.
1: Yes.
0: I love Exidor. One of my favourite ever characters.
1: Isn't that as we have these conversations and you remember the actual characters, you can't help but laugh at some of them?
0: And we didn't get enough of Mindy's dad, you know, tuning out on his jazz. You know?
1: I thought we saw too much of him. Okay.
0: Didn't you like him?
1: No, it was just a bit boring.
0: Okay.
1: Well, compare him to Exidor.
0: Oh, no, Exidor. No, nothing could come near Exidor.
1: One of the great characters of all time. Well, mind you, no. Do you think, though, if you were to analyse it and go, well, was there enough of Exidor or was there just the right amount? Because when you saw him, it was just a treat. And maybe if you saw him too much, it wouldn't have been that good.
0: And it was his garb too. Like he had like a white sort of tunic, didn't he,
1: yes.
0: with a brown almost rug draped over him. Occasionally I think he put on one of those, you know, Colonel Sanders black bow ties when he was going formal too. Sorry.
1: But you could have put him in a suit or you could have put him in a Hawaiian shirt and he still would have been.
0: He needs to be in the white tunic to be Exidor.
1: Scott's with us. Hello, Scott.
2: Oh.
1: I'm sorry. Do you know what, Scott? I've been going through and your line I couldn't see. So I apologise for taking so long to get to you.
2: That's okay.
1: What did you want to talk about?
2: Well, good morning to you, Trevor, and to Scott.
0: Hi, Scott.
2: Before I touch on the character I'm about to talk about, somebody mentioned Red Dwarf just a while ago.
1: Yes.
2: Right. Now, I'm actually a dwarf, and I remember the first time I saw it in the TV guide, and I thought, I must watch that. And I was really disappointed. There was no dwarf in it.
1: Oh, no.
2: Yeah, I was very disappointed.
1: But you would have been pleased, though, with Game of Thrones.
2: Well, yeah, definitely. Also, back in the 80s, a movie came on called Time Bandits, and it said something about dwarfs, and I think I saw too many dwarfs in that one.
1: So true.
2: But anyway, the show that I watched in the mid-80s that I couldn't get enough of, and I must admit, I think I smoked too much pot back then.
1: well, that's either a good thing or a bad thing, Scott.
2: Yeah, well, it was a bit of both. But the TV show was called Max Headroom.
1: Yeah.
2: Do you know of it, Scott?
0: Yeah, but with Matt Frewer, yeah.
2: Yeah, well, do you? And the whole story of how it all began is the bizarre part.
0: Tell us.
2: Okay. In the mid-80s, computers weren't a big thing, but this fella, he somehow managed to hack into free-to-air broadcasting TV on two occasions and transmitted straight over the top of the TV program, and it's never been found who it was to this day. They breached the laws of broadcasting, and from that, Matt Frewer, he played the character. And they made a TV show out of it. It was the most bizarre thing I've ever seen. And I couldn't stop watching it. I only, a couple of weeks ago, thought about it and I Googled it. And he's on YouTube.
0: You can read about it. It's like, they logged in. It was like a pirate raid, wasn't it, on the TV station, and all of a sudden Max appeared. And took over the transmission. Yeah, I think that there's a lot. Yeah, you can get in a real rabbit hole reading about it, and the watching it is really, really spooky. It's really sinister, like when you watch it on YouTube.
2: Yeah, and they've actually got the original broadcast that they did.
0: And
2: to think that back then in the mid '80s, they were able to do that with computers.
1: Yeah. Wasn't there something to do with Max Headroom and MTV?
2: Yes, he was on MTV back in the early days.
1: Yeah.
0: And there used to be ABC used to play half an hour music show of Max Headroom. And I remember thinking, yeah, there wasn't, was there too much or not enough? Because, you know, Max used to suddenly superimpose himself over the clips and start dancing. You know, he was a, you know, a sort of stationary figure, but he'd just interrupt the music clip. So it was one of those shows watching music clips where you couldn't get too enamoured with the music or couldn't get too precious because it was all about Max jumping in with his 80s kind of animation ruling the roost.
2: Yeah, it was so bizarre that I couldn't help but watch it all the time.
1: Yeah. Yeah, look, thank you for reminding us of it, Scott, because it's one of those things that, as I said, I only remember it from MTV, but it was still a really interesting thing for doing at that time.
2: Yeah, indeed.
1: Good on you. Thanks, Scott. You'll have to give us a ring more often.
2: Yeah, I've tried a few times on different subjects you're talking about. But, yeah, I think the switchboard lit up, was it last night or the night before, with Why Are We Awake?
1: Yeah, it did. It went bonkers. Actually, I'll give that number out in just a little bit to people so that they know what to call. I'll give it now, actually. So have you got a pen, Scott?
2: I could read it to you.
1: Oh, you got it. Excellent.
2: I've got you in my phone book. 1-300-800-222.
1: Beautifully done. We can make an ad out of that. And if you want to do the Nightline program, which we had a look at theatre-wise, where people, you can call this number and leave a message and talk about what it is that you do at this time of the day and what you think about at this time of the day, and it can be turned into an art installation. The number 0456 151 783. Thank you, Scott. If you want to join us as we take a look at those television programs that you wish you'd seen the characters that were part of it that little bit more, 1-300-800-222.
3: Do you know the next Australian of the Year? Are they raising funds for those in need? Or building a brighter future? Conducting research? Or inspiring future astronauts? See them, hear them, nominate them at australianoftheyear.org.au.
1: A text here that says, no one has mentioned Sally Field in The Flying Nun, says Heath in Nil. But I think we saw an awful lot of Sally Field in The Flying Nun, Scott.
0: I think she was in nearly every scene in The Flying Nun.
1: And
0: the Gidget as well. Perhaps we didn't see enough Moondoggy.
1: Moondoggy you never saw a heck of a lot at all. But Moondoggy was pretty boring too.
0: Hey, you know what? I was talking about How I Met Your Mother before, yeah, and how the character said ahoy. Mm. Sam posted on Facebook that Alexander Graham Bell originally proposed ahoy as the standard phone greeting before Thomas Edison popularised the use of hello, which stuck.
1: Maybe that's why they did it.
0: Maybe George Van Smoot is more an Alexander Graham Bell than Thomas Edison kind of guy.
1: Some of the great names of television would be worth talking about one day.
0: You could do a night of that. Greeting callers with ahoy.
1: Ahoy! Well, would they then have to reply with ahoy? Oh.
0: Yes, Captain.
1: Yes, Captain. Oh, what a thing to do. Ahoy, George.
4: Oh, ahoy, Jeff.
1: Oh, you got to say yes, Captain.
4: Yes, Captain.
1: Thank you. That'll do. What did you want to add to the conversation?
4: Oh, by the way, just on funny names, you just mentioned about Mork and Mindy. It just reminded me that the landlord of the music store that Mindy's dad, Fred, had, and the rock and roll loving grandmother, his name was Arnold Wenker. And every time I heard that, I cut myself laughing.
1: Well, but it's a reasonable name.
4: Well, I don't know if the Americans actually know what Wenker means.
1: Well, what it actually means is that it's a person with a big head and they strut around a lot, so we'll leave it at that.
0: It was Peggy's maiden name in Married with Children too.
1: Was it?
0: Yeah.
1: Now, we'll move on, George.
4: There was obviously a lot of wankers on American television, but anyhow, we'll move on. I want to go really, really left field. Mm. Now, there was a wonderfully dark sort of spy secret agent thriller series called Nikita, which was originally based on another series called La Femme Nikita, and originally came from a French movie. And it was about this rogue kind of underground organisation called Division and how they basically do lots of nasty things to people and you know, pull the strings everywhere without people knowing. But what I wanted to see more of was there's a couple of episodes where the US president in those couple of episodes is played by Cameron Daddo. And I thought he was such a wonderful, handsome, upstanding president.

0: outstanding President of the United States, much better than the current incumbent. And I would have loved to see much more of it, especially after what's happening in recent American politics. I think he'd make a much nicer president. And unfortunately, he got backstabbed, of course, as you might expect. And his evil female vice president kind of took over, so, and didn't nasty things. But yeah, no, bring back Cameron Datto as president of the USA. That's what I say.
1: Interesting idea, Scott.
2: What was the show again, George?
0: Nikita.
2: Oh, yeah, okay.
0: It was the Canadian series La Femme Nikita with Australian Peter Wilson as Nikita, and then later on with Maggie Q as the remake, the American version, which they're both really good, but very dark.
1: Thank you.
2: I know technically he's New Zealander, but I think Alan Dale was president of America in 24.
0: No, he's interesting. He actually played... U.S. president on Homeland, the series of Homeland. He played the vice president of 24, who became acting president for a little while, so he's actually president twice. He played the Australian prime minister in the Secret City series that was shown on the ABC, and he also played the commerce secretary, Nick Bryce, on the West Wing. So he's very well represented. He might have played more sort of leading politicians.
1: I've got to go, George, because your line is a shocker, but thank you. Someone has said need to see more of Wrangler Jane in F Troops.
2: I reckon we need to see more of Frank Thring as Dr. Stark in Skippy.
1: Did he come back? Was he only in the one episode?
2: No, he was in a couple of episodes. Yeah, he had a few goes to try and take Skippy away. I was actually watching an episode of Number 96 the other day, and I never knew he made a cameo.
1: What did he do in Number 96?
2: He went in, it was very meta, as the kids would say. He walks into Roma and Aldo's deli and he buys a packet of cigarettes.
1: Yeah.
2: And there's a joke because Aldo goes, I assume you want X brand of cigarettes because he was advertising them on TV at the time.
1: Oh.
2: But he goes, no, I'll have another packet, a very famous brand that Paul Hogan used to advertise. And Dorry Evans is just totally tongue-tied and they can't remember who he is, so they never actually call him Frank Thring or anything like that. But he leaves with a very theatrical flourish. And I reckon it's the best Australian cameo I've ever seen.
1: In Number 96, I don't think you saw enough of the Scottish couple that... did they have the laundrette?
2: The chemist. They were from Yorkshire, I think.
1: Yeah.
2: Lucy and Alf Sutcliffe.
1: Yes. Did they?
2: Yeah, I think she might have worked the laundrette. I'm not sure he worked. Alf. I think he used to be doing the harebrained schemes with Les Whittaker, didn't he?
1: That's right. And I don't think we saw enough of them.
2: Nah. I think they were up the top. They were top left, weren't they?
1: I'm pointing
2: up to the ceiling, you know, thinking of the three stories of Number 96.
1: Do you remember where they all lived?
2: I think so, yeah.
1: Was there ever a chemist?
2: Yeah, there was a chemist, yeah.
1: Who had the chemist?
2: The actress was Lynn Rainbow.
1: Yeah.
2: Can't remember his name. Was that to the side?
1: Yeah,
2: or was
1: it was.
2: That the wine bar? There was a wine bar, then there was Dorry. Yeah, anyway.
1: Anyway.
2: There's a whole great website devoted to Number 96. Great episode guide too.
1: Of course there is.
2: Yeah.
1: I personally thought that if you're going to look at F Troop, that the that Lucky Pierre could have been in it a lot more.
2: Vincent Price could have been too.
1: Vincent Price in it.
2: Yeah, he was like a vampire character turned up. And Paul Lynde. Was Paul Lynde in it?
1: Paul Lynde was the Mountie.
2: Was he the singing Mountie in it?
1: Yeah, he was the singing Mountie and he was chasing after the burglar of Bum.
2: You know, like actually a sort of serious one was when The Crown first started, you know, the big Netflix show. It's a fairly obvious one because I sort of say I would have liked more of King George VI. Well, obviously he passes away in the first series, the second episode. Mm. But Jared Harris played King George VI, and I think he won a couple of awards as best supporting actor. But I reckon he's amazing in that performance because is the

0: It's like he's aware that he's about to pass away. He's got lung cancer as King George VI. And I think there's scenes as well where they host at Sandringham for the locals. And he's, it's a wonderful performance. It's, I totally love it. And I followed Jared Harris's career ever since after seeing him as King George VI in Crown.
1: Very good.
0: Yeah.
1: You're getting a little bit highbrow with your television.
0: Well, Richard Harris's son as well.
1: Wow.
0: Yeah.
1: Greg's got someone from Cheers. Hello, Greg.
2: Hello.
1: Who would you like to talk about from Cheers?
2: Harry the Hat.
1: Who was Harry the Hat?
2: Well, he was this con man who used to come in on the odd occasion. And you had all the bar flies down the right side of the bar, like Norman Cliff and the old guy who used to say nothing except just funny sayings. And Harry the Hat would come in and he would absolutely go Cliff, who was a self-opinionated idiot, into losing money.
1: And you would have liked to have seen more of Harry.
2: Oh, yeah.
1: What do you remember Harry, Scott?
0: Yeah, Harry the Hat was Harry Anderson, who was Judge Harold T. Stone in Night Court.
1: Oh.
0: Yeah, and it's similar sort of character. He wore a hat in Night Court, and he wore similar kind of clothes. And he was a magician. Was Harry the Hat? Harry the Hat wasn't a magician, was he?
1: He a magician, Greg?
2: No, he was more of a card trickster. Pebble sort of trick, or just some other trick.
1: I'm going to have to look for him more, Scott.
0: Yeah, look, I love Night Court. You know, they did he's passed away, Harry Anderson, but they did a reboot of Night Court. That's right. It's got Dan Fielding in it. But, yeah, I reckon Night Court holds up okay and Cheers holds up pretty well.
1: Hello, Chrissy.
3: Morning. I just watched an incredible girl who was the offsider of Small Profits on TV. It was a series on BBC. And Casey, and I'd love to see more of her because she was just the one who fixed things and helped people, support people, but had a really low esteem herself. And it was just a really back to front but interesting way to see a character.
1: Do you know it, Scott?
0: Yeah, it's a comedy drama, isn't it, Profits, do you think?
3: Yes, it is. But it's also, isn't it, incredibly creative, different? Yeah, I liked it because it was different.
0: So as the title says, they use their prophecies to solve things, don't they?
3: Yes, yeah. And she put herself down, but she was the one that helped everybody else achieve what they should do in life and help. It was really, I loved it, yeah.
1: Thank you, Chrissy.
0: I think you might like it, Trevor. It's actually was created by Mackenzie Crook, who was Gareth in The Office.
1: Oh, yeah.
0: And, you know, he's also in, Detectorists.
1: I really like him. Is he in it?
0: He's in it, yeah. Michael Palin's in it as well. And the main character, I haven't really seen him much. He looks a bit like a comedian, I know. But, I was always unsure whether to laugh at it or not. Took me a while to feel comfortable that I can laugh at it when I saw it was described as a comedy drama.
1: Chrissy, have you seen Detectorists?
3: No.
1: Really good.
3: Oh, good.
1: I don't know if it's on anywhere, but that guy's in Detectorists.
3: I love the interreaction with all the characters. They were just perfect because they were so different but all together. It was really, I loved it, yeah. And at first it takes you a bit to get into it, So don't just watch the first or second one, because by the time you've seen the third one, yeah, I was laughing, Scott.
0: And if you like birds, there's a good birds episode where they dream about birds.
1: Oh, that sounds interesting.
0: And it involves a valuable bird book. He was also Wurzel Gummidge, Mackenzie Crook. He did the reboot of Wurzel Gummidge. Couldn't get enough of Wurzel Gummidge when I was young.
1: I've put written small profits down. Is that on ABC, Scott?
0: Oh, I can't remember what it was.
1: What's
0: on
1: it on, Chrissy?
3: Iview,
1: thank you.
0: Yeah, it was. Okay. Yeah.
1: In The Vicar of Dibley, Scott.
0: Yeah.
1: What's the name of the funny blonde woman that always gets the jokes told to her at the end?
0: Oh, can't remember.
1: I love her character.
0: Did we have enough of her in it?
1: No. I want more of her in it. And also on... now I forgot. I'll think of what it's called in just a minute. But I'll think of it. What are you going to say?
0: Susan... Do you mention on Facebook, do you ever watch As Time Goes By?
1: A little bit.
0: With Jeffrey Palmer and Judi Dench?
1: Yeah, yeah.
0: Because she mentioned this character, Kong, and there was some plot line with Alistair, who was a literary agent. They needed bikies to transport somewhere or move house or take them to a wedding, and all of a sudden there was this character, Kong, and that's what Susan says. She wants to see Kong because Kong was this bikie, but then you found out later he was actually called Digby and he was one of Alistair's authors and he was a sensitive poet. And he came back and I think he took one of the daughter or the daughter's friend out. But, yeah, I liked Korg. Korg was that caveman show.
1: Someone sent a text in saying, I think Johnny Lockwood was the chemist in number 96.
0: He was Aldo.
1: Oh, he was Aldo.
0: He was Aldo.
1: They had the deli, didn't they?
0: Yeah, they had the deli, him and Rosa, Godolphus.
1: Gail has said that Arnold Feather worked in the chemist.
0: No, he worked in the deli and he married their daughter. And his leg, he survived the bomb blast but had to have a leg amputation. But then sometime in the series, they just forgot about it. It was like his leg grew back or something.
1: I love the way you just know everything about number 96.
0: I was allowed to watch number 96.
1: You were lucky. I was never allowed to watch number 96. Ever.
0: It's on a free streaming service now. You should watch it.
1: I don't know if I would or not. Maybe.
0: It jumps all over the place because there's missing episodes.
1: Yeah, but if you're going to be watching, you need to start from the beginning and then go all the way through to the end.
0: It's almost like panto watching it at times, and that's a good thing. It's not a bad thing. It's a good thing.
1: Thank you to everybody. I've got 7 texts that have just come in saying Alice in The Vicar of Dibley.
0: Alice in Vicar Dibley. Yeah.
1: She's funny. Scott Goodings, great talking to you this morning. Thank you for your time.
0: Ahoy, Trevor.
1: Yes, Captain. I did it. Thanks, Scott.
0: See ya.
1: Scott Goodings, TV Freak, with us. You're listening to Overnights on ABC Radio. News is coming up. After the news, we'll open up the lines. Why don't I ask you whether or not kids at school should be able to watch the soccer on Friday? And at work, should you be allowed to watch the soccer on Friday? What do you think?
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7: ABC News with David Rollins. Israel says it would not withdraw from southern Lebanon even if the US demanded it. Officials from both Lebanon and Israel are discussing a proposal for Israeli forces to pull out of some of the territory invaded in the war with Hezbollah and hand it to Lebanese army control during talks in Washington. Israeli Defense Minister Israel Katz says that the US is yet to ask Israel to withdraw.
8: The IDF is prepared in the yellow line and we are not retreating. We announced that in any case we are not withdrawing. And as of this moment, and this is a political achievement, there is no American demand of Israel to withdraw from Lebanon.
7: Bondi terror attack hero Ahmed Al-Ahmad has pleaded not guilty to charges of assaulting and intimidating his father. Mr. Al-Ahmad has denied the allegations, which relate to an incident earlier this year. His father was not at yesterday's hearing, but says the matter could be resolved.

0: resolved out of court. Mr. Al-Ahmed's lawyer, Mohammed Saker, says his honesty and dignity should be maintained throughout the proceedings.
1: It's been very difficult. It is a family situation that he never expected, one would never want to expect. And it must be really difficult for him.
0: The Federal Agriculture Minister says a case of H5N1 bird flu has been detected in South Australia for the first time. The positive result has come from a migratory petrel found on Knights Beach on the Fleurieu Peninsula, about 80 kilometres south of Adelaide. Julie Collins has reminded people not to touch sick or dead birds and to report them to the relevant authorities. She says the government will continue to work with the states and territories to manage on-the-ground responses, including in South Australia.
2: At this stage, there is no evidence of any mass mortalities. There is also currently no evidence of infection in poultry or in our agricultural production system, and there continues to be a low risk to human health.
0: France has confirmed its first case of Ebola from a medic who flew back from the Democratic Republic of Congo. John O'Wakely has the story.
3: The patient, who is a doctor for the Alliance for International Medical Action, was immediately isolated upon landing in Paris. It's the first time France has detected Ebola, and also the first outside the African continent during the latest outbreak. France's health ministry says the patient is in a stable condition and their viral load is very low. According to the latest official figures, more than 1,000 cases have been recorded in this latest outbreak, including 267 deaths, representing a fatality rate of around 25%. Many experts say it's likely that the scale of the outbreak has been underestimated.
0: Some electricity customers are facing higher charges from July, despite the default market offer falling in several states. Energy Minister Chris Bowen has asked regulators to investigate whether the increases and how they were communicated comply with the rules. The default market offer acts as a safety net price for customers who do not shop around for a better deal. However, Bill Heroes founder Richard Foxworthy says the lower default offer does not automatically mean that every household's bill will fall.
4: The truth is that the market offers that most energy consumers are on have a completely separate pricing regime. Market offers typically are much cheaper than default offers. Over the past 12 months, the market offers have been up to about 25% lower.
0: Nine newspapers are reporting that Today Show host Karl Stefanovic is set to leave the Nine network following a podcast interview with British far-right figure Tommy Robinson. Sam Wilkinson has more on this story.
5: The Nine network's decision comes at the end of a tumultuous day for Karl Stefanovic. Last night, he released the latest episode of his independent podcast, which featured an hour-long interview with Tommy Robinson. He co-founded the far-right English Defence League movement and is one of the most divisive anti-immigration voices in the UK. By mid-morning, the podcast was gone, with no explanation why. Stefanovic's contract with the Nine network is worth millions of dollars and was due to expire at the end of the year. He joined the network as a reporter in 2000 and became host of the breakfast TV program Today in 2005.
0: And Amnesty International has called the European Union complicit in a new Libyan crackdown on migrants. It cites mass arrests across multiple cities, forced evictions, and the expulsion of hundreds of migrants unable to ask for asylum or challenge their deportation. Libya has been a major transit route for people fleeing conflict and poverty towards Europe since a 2011 NATO-backed uprising toppled Muammar Gaddafi.
6: The forecast for Tasmania for Thursday, possible light showers about the northwest, whilst fine elsewhere. There'll be areas of inland fog and frost during the morning, with light winds blowing throughout the day. In Hobart, a sunny day with a top of 12 degrees and a low of 3 degrees overnight.
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10: Good morning. It is 6 minutes past four, 6 minutes past two in Western Australia, 24 minutes to four in South Australia and the Northern Territory. We open up the lines. We give you an opportunity to talk about the things that you would like to talk about, which is a good thing. So

0: there is that conversation that you would like to have, give us a ring on 1-300-800-222. I got a couple of things that you might be interested in talking about. If you want to, that's okay. If you don't want to, not a problem. But if you're up for it, then give us a call. 1-300-800-222. Text 0437-774-774. A couple of things you may be interested in. We want to know if you think that dogs should be allowed in the pub. Yes or no? Should a dog be allowed in the pub? Should people be able to bring their canine companions to the pub? Local bylaws officers raided a Melbourne hotel which had dogs in the front bar following a complaint to council. It's not legal to have dogs inside the pub for health reasons, but is that reasonable? Neil Spark is the publican of the Melbourne Hotel, Rose Hotel in Fitzroy. This is what he had to say.
1: We don't have the like a ratatouille dog cooking cooking the meals in the kitchen. That's not acceptable. We have them. We're allowed them in the public bar, and we keep them on leads, and we make sure the owners have make sure their dogs are well behaved, sit under tables nice and quietly, and people that come down to the Rose respect the pub and respect the rules, and it's all very civil.
0: I ask you the question. Is a front bar without a dog in the front bar? Do you think that dogs should be allowed at the pub? 1-300-800-222. Maybe not in the dining area, but in the front bar, is it totally, totally okay? I'm not pushing my opinion, but I would say that that the front bar is a very good place for a dog. That's, well, anyway. So what do you think? Do you think that you should be able to do that? Another thing on the breakfast program in Melbourne yesterday, they were talking about whether or not schools should be allowed, in fact, nay, not necessarily allowed, should have the kids being able to watch the soccer live on Friday. 1-300-800-222. Not only that, but should the workplace have a TV for you to be able to watch the soccer on Friday? 1-300-800-222. Text us on 0437-774-774. This is a bit of the conversation from the breakfast program in Melbourne yesterday.
2: Well, my biology sack is on the last day of term and we don't get to watch the Socceroos. And I woke up for the last game at 5 a.m. for a loss and now we don't even get to watch this one.
3: What year level are you in, Edwina?
2: Year 11.
3: Yeah, okay.
4: So that's harsh, last class of school term biology, Edwina. I mean, seriously, there needs to be some kind of school, I don't want to, encourage protests, but the Let Them Watch campaign is really growing.
2: Yeah, we should be able to watch.
0: Let Them Watch is the campaign. I'm not sure if that was just something that was introduced on the breakfast program with Rochelle and Bob yesterday, but Let Them Watch. Should be you be able to watch the Socceroos play on Friday, either at work or at the school? 1-300-800-222. And should you be able to take your dog to the front bar? Doesn't have to be anywhere else, but to the front bar of the pub. What do you think? Steve the truckie said, what about horses in the front bar? Why not? Why not just make it a free-for-all? Yes. Hello, Jack.
5: Good morning.
0: Do you think that you should be able to watch the soccer on Friday either in school or at work?
5: Absolutely. I'm both, yes, for both school and work. And especially in school, you can incorporate it with your subject at hand. So mathematics, you can always look at all the statistics and everything like that. Mm. And if you happen to be taking an acting class, you can have a look at the best actors on earth.
0: True.
5: And they go for a fall.
0: And if you're not really good at maths, then you can just count the number of goals.
5: Exactly right.
0: So it's got a little bit for everybody.
5: Start with the basics.
0: Start with the basics. What about pubs? What about dogs in pubs?
5: Absolutely, all good. We're letting them in restaurants and cafes, so why not?
0: Well, you can take them to the hardware.
5: That's exactly right. Yes.
0: You can take them to the. In fact, they can ride around in the trolley at the hardware.
5: Yeah.
0: So why not other places? Thank you, Jack. Jack's up for it. Dogs shouldn't be in any area that serves food. Oh, yeah, but the front bar.

0: I mean, if people are sitting at the front bar, they were sitting up at the bar and then the food's up way up high, that should be all right, isn't it? Trevor, dogs at pubs or Bunnings or cafes. Dog owners are taking over the place. Yes, let the soccer be played at school, though, says Robin. Yes to the soccer at school, no to dogs, says Robin. Taking over the place. Hello, Paul.
1: Hello, Trevor. I've got a question, not that you may know the answer, but one of the listeners might be able to let us know an answer to this question.
0: Yeah.
1: In Queensland, I don't know about the rest of Australia, but certainly Queensland, there's a rule or a new law that every smoke alarm in every house, every townhouse, every unit must be removed and replaced, even if they're working, by January the 1st coming up in 2027. You imagine the massive cost of removing all working smoke alarms and throwing them away. And I want to know if there's any case study or scenario that has said that every working smoke alarm must be removed. Now, that's in every bedroom. The new photoelectronic interconnected smoke alarms has to go into every bedroom, every hallway, on every level. You imagine the cost of this and the rents and everything will go up.
0: Paul, what if they're hardwired ones, not battery-operated ones?
1: Well, I believe they are called hardwire, with an exception that if they're these ones that are guaranteed for 10 years,
0: yeah,
1: and they can be purchased at a place like Bunnings. But on what case study?
0: I wonder whether or not, is that only on new builds or they have to be replaced?
1: No, it's on every existing smoke alarm, even if they're working like mine. If I've got one in a three-bedroom unit, if I burn the toast, it certainly lets me know.
0: Yeah.
1: And you say, but this is going to be massive cost to people when, you know, pretty hard economic conditions for a lot of people, but it's a law that must be done by January the 1st, 2027.
0: Paul, thank you. I haven't heard of it, but we'll ask people what they know about it and whether or not and what they do know. Might follow up on it and see if they're doing it in other states, Paul.
1: Thanks very much, Trevor. That'd be good. I just see the massive impost.
0: Yeah.
1: Our political masters, or our public servants have become our political masters. And I can't see a case that, in one exception, there, I believe, 8 people died in a house fire in Slacks Creek in about 2011, and that house had no working smoke alarms. But why would you make everyone pull out their working smoke alarms and have them replaced? And rents, this will affect rents, this will affect everything.
0: Right, we'll see if anyone knows any more. I presume there's a reason, and I don't know if it would be a public servant who has actually decided it's a good idea, but there may be other reasons. But we'll find out more. Thank you. Another text here saying that smoke detectors must be replaced every 10 years anyway. Thank you for that. We'll have a little look, so I'd like to find out more about that. Hello, John.
2: Good morning, Trevor.
0: Dogs in the bar?
2: No, it's not dogs in the bar. I've got an exotic one here. Used to have an old chap go to the bar years ago and he's allowed to do anything. He used to have a pet kangaroo and he used to go in the pub with him, sit up the main bar and knock down a couple of schooners. And that's the honest God truth, Trevor.
0: Is that at the Manji pub?
2: Yep, donkeys years ago.
0: Good pub.
2: Yep, you can't do it now.
0: I don't know, I'd presume not. Has it been gentrified, the Manjimup pub?
2: Has it what?
0: Has it been gentrified? Has it been made flash?
2: It's been sold a couple of times now. It's mainly just a backpackers pub now.
0: Oh, okay. Used to love that pub. I used to have a good friend who's no longer with us, who is from Manjimup. Long time ago. One of the Gandhis.
2: Yeah, I know them all. I've lived here all my life.
0: Yeah, Graham was a good friend of mine.
2: Yeah.
0: And so went there more than once or twice with Graham.
2: Alrighty-o.
0: Thank you for giving us a call. Smoke detectors are all being replaced in Queensland only, says Donald. Thank you. because of radioactive materials inside, it loses its effectiveness. There, look, we'll find out more about that because I find that a little bit interesting. If you put a dog under your seat in an area.

0: airplane. You can put it on the front bar on a stall, says Donald. Dog sheep me, blah, blah. My dog is a bit gassy and he could clear the front bar, says Lou. I guess there are those reasons. Dogs were in the front bar and hanging around at the veranda a long time before they were overrun by local cafes, says Mark. Because I've been to so many pubs where it's just normal for dogs to be in the front bar. They may not be the flashiest pubs on the planet. However, always in the front bar. Hello, Dale.
1: Hello, Trevor. You're sounding great.
0: Thank you.
1: Just on the soccer. Where I work, I've got a third of the staff could take the time off to watch the soccer, but I'm not allowed to.
0: Why?
1: Because I'm a contractor.
0: We're
1: not allowed to. So we're part of the one team, but till we get to things like this.
0: Well, do you need some sort of a reference?
1: No, we have to make up the time. So, no, I'm not making up the time. With the others can have it off for free.
0: Oh, that's not fair.
1: But I won't tell them I'll have it on my iPad watching it.
0: You see, that's the thing now, is we all have the ability to watch it sneaky.
1: Yeah. And just on dogs in pubs, there are people with service dogs you can allow in. But I know one thing about dogs. They're more behaved than the children in pubs. And why can't we be children?
0: I would like to point out, Dale, that they're probably better behaved than a lot of people in pubs in general.
1: Oh, true. Definitely.
0: I mean, if you want to complain because the dogs might fight in the front bar, then take a look at some of the other people that you're sitting next to in the front bar.
1: Yeah, I've just found most dog owners are respectful to surrounds. If they've got a dog that doesn't like other dogs, they simply don't go there. But if their dog, well, I've got a dog that's very aloof like mine, he'll just relax. She'll just relax. She won't care. They're fine.
0: Yeah, and I don't know if you've watched dogs at dog beaches. There's a really good dog beach in Fremantle in WA where the dogs just they roam everywhere on the beach. They're not on leash and they just roam around everywhere and play with each other and have the best time. And when they're off leash, they're nicer to each other.
1: Yeah, that's right. They're aggressive on a lead. It's like a protection thing. But I've got a dog park I go to, and we have got dogs of all shapes and sizes, and they run around together, and they might have a go at each other because one might be in their face. But other than that, they're all fine, and they all mingle quite well. And it's really strange that you have this massive dog up against like a little chihuahua.
0: Yeah.
1: They're all fine.
0: And they sort each other. But the thing is, if owners who have aggressive dogs and they know if they have aggressive dogs, then they tend to stay away as well. Good on you, Dale. Thank you. If you want to join, allowing dogs into bars will become a blokey thing. My dog is more fearsome than yours, mate. So stand back when the fight starts. I don't know if that's the case. It might. Hello, Mick.
2: G'day. How are you, Trev?
0: Are you allowed to watch the soccer?
2: I won't be working at all on Friday, so yeah, I will be watching.
0: Good.
2: But my point is that every Melbourne Cup day, most workplaces become sort of quasi shut down in the afternoon for the cup, and there's normally might be a lunch or there might be some other thing going on that the boss has put on. So here's one day every 4 years, one game.
0: Yeah.
2: It's a free kick for them for a bit of what I like to call compulsory fun, because we've all been on the ridiculous team-building exercises and whatever they pay these people to try and get us to do. So they're getting a free one on Friday, so embrace it.
0: I love that. How many of those have you been to, Mick?
2: They're ridiculous, mate. You're full off the table and your colleagues catch up. All that rubbish.
0: And you know that inside they want to move.
2: No, and then you go back to work and someone does something wrong a week later and they're up in front of HR, they're going to sack them.
0: It's honestly ridiculous. I mean, I sort of understand why they like to have team-building exercises, but most of the team-building happens when it's all finished and everyone goes down the pub with their dogs.
2: Exactly. You're correct there, mate.
0: It's the way it works. Good on you. Hey, thank you, Mick. Oh, look, we'll try and whiz through a few calls. Shortly, we're going to take a look at international affairs with a new guest, Melissa Connolly Tyler. So we'll take a look at international affairs. We'll take a look at what's happening in Iran and with the US. We'll take a look at some of the things.

0: things that are happening around that neck of the woods too. So if you want to talk about international affairs, keep that in mind, because we'll do that very, very soon. Yes to the soccer, we need to encourage more pride in our country. Yes. The nuns would let us watch the Melbourne Cup. Wasn't it funny with the Melbourne Cup? I wonder if any of the nuns ran a book at the same time. I believe that if you sell property, smoke alarms need to be replaced by the owners before the sale. Thanks, Andrea. Hello, David.
1: Good morning, Trevor. How are you this morning?
0: Can you tell us about the alarm thing?
1: Yeah, mate, that come in as of that major fire back years ago. I think it was in Childers, where backpackers were killed. And there was no working smoke detectors, so they brought it in. And it's been in talked about for the last at least three years.
0: So does that mean there's been plenty of time to do the replacement?
1: Exactly.
0: And is it that they're putting in hardwired ones?
1: Yes, it's got to be hardwired. You've got to have one in every bedroom, and they've all got to be interlocked together.
0: Is it an expensive process?
1: Well, yes and no. It's what's the price of a human life?
0: Well,
1: that's how you look at it.
0: Yeah. But they've given plenty of lead in time.
1: Everybody's had plenty of lead in time, and I know a lot of people that are leaving into the last minute, and now they're jumping up and down. Well, sorry, you've had plenty of time. All the landlords have been notified. All the corporates have been notified years ago about this happening.
0: David, thank you. Apparently there's going to be a smoke alarm update in New South Wales as well. Dave wanted to talk about that. Did you want to add anything, Dave?
2: Yeah, I live in rural New South Wales, and our Rural Forest Service, they run a program where you can ring them up, and they come through our house about 6 weeks ago and put all new fire alarms through for free.
0: For free? Now, but these aren't hardwired ones?
2: No, they're the new photo ones, but
0: okay.
2: they're battery operated, but the batteries last 10 years.
0: Oh, geez, that's good. And they'll do it for nothing.
2: And it costs free of charge.
0: Nice work, and nicely done by the fireys as well to do that.
2: Yeah.
0: Well, they'd much rather that people get out of the fires than actually have to deal with it. Thank you, Dave. The Building Act changed in 2021 so we've had 5 years to get it together, says Bill. Thank you, Bill. And I definitely noted the dogs for the same reason that snotty-nosed kids that have probably walked in dog poo should be banned from sitting in the shop trolleys. I've never noticed that there's a snotty-nosed kid sitting in there that's been standing in dog poo in a trolley at the supermarket. Ken will be our last caller. Hello, Ken.
3: G'day, how you going?
0: You wanted to talk about the soccer and whether or not you should get time off work or school.
3: Yeah, two things. That lady, blonde lady from the Vicar of Dinglish, she passed away in 2018.
0: That's sad.
3: Yeah, I looked it up.
0: She's really funny.
3: Yeah, she was. I reckon she nearly made the show.
0: Yeah, she's very good.
3: Yeah, soccer, I think, it's one of the world's most boring games, I reckon, on the planet. Right up there with croquet. If they're going to take time to watch a game, Aussie rules or NRL?
0: All right, then, so scrap the soccer and that you should be able to have time off to watch the footy.
3: Yes. Aussie rules.
0: Good on you, Ken. Thank you. They don't have to be hardwired, it says here. I don't know, so I can't comment on that at all. But thank you to everybody who gave us a call. You can join us on 1300 800 222. We take a look at international affairs. Andrew worked out the theme a long time ago. And he wants to hear this song from Sherbet because he wanted to do a little bit of a dedication. I said little. He wanted to do a dedication to Daryl.

Nice choice, Andrew, I say, because we've heard an awful lot of sherbet over the last little while. We've probably heard How's That? I have no idea how many times we've heard that. So good choice to play something a little bit different by sherbet, and Silvery Moon being that one. We'll have a look at international affairs in just a bit, just as far as the dogs in the pub. Trev, my wife and I went to an Italian restaurant in Griffith, and we were allowed to have a German Shepherd, Frank, sit with us in the al fresco dining area. He was on leash and well behaved, so I have no problems with controlled dogs in pubs. P.S. Frankly, was very popular with the patrons and staff, says Troy from Flowers Hill. Yes, good name for a dog too, Frank, I would suggest. In the 80s, Alf in Proserpine used to take his pet crocodile to the pub. Well, if you can take a crocodile to the pub, surely it's okay to take a dog to the pub, you would think. You're listening to Overnights on ABC Radio. If you want to give us a ring, 1-300-800-222. If you don't want to give us a ring, well, that's okay as well. However, it would be great to talk to you. So if there's something you would like to talk about, you are more than welcome. All you got to do is text 0437 774 774. This, I think, I don't know if you'd agree or disagree with me, but in my opinion, is one of the greatest crooners of all time.

0: Katie Lang, I think one of the greatest crooners of all time. You may disagree because you may think that it's Frank Sinatra or Tony Bennett or Dean Martin. I think Katie Lang is up there with the best. 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
0: If you want to talk about what's happening between the US and Iran, you are more than welcome to give us a call. There's an Ebola outbreak for us to talk about as well. Europe are having a heat wave. So what are the things in international affairs you'd like to have a chat about this morning? 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We might, yes, we'll have a look at all of those things. We might stay away a little bit this morning, taking a look at what's happening in England as far as the Prime Minister is concerned, because that's been covered a lot of late. But we'll take a look at what's happening with the US and Iran. We'll find out a little bit and what's going on also as far as the situation is in Lebanon. 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
0: Joining us this morning is Melissa Connolly-Tyler, who's an honorary fellow with the Asia Institute at the University of Melbourne, to take a look at international affairs. Hi, Melissa. How are you?
6: Very well. Good morning, Jeff.
0: Great to hear. Can we start with the peace talks that are going on in Switzerland between the US and Iran? And
6: yeah.
0: I guess most of us sit here and we go, are we going to see something happen? Are we not? And then it just goes around and around in circles.
6: This is the experience, isn't it? I suppose I'm a bit old-fashioned. You know, when it comes to saying we have an agreement, we've reached an agreement, I tend to prefer that we have actually reached an agreement before I say that. But it's a bit of a different approach here. I mean, what Trump is doing is, you know, saying to a domestic audience, I have listened to your concerns and I am finishing this war. And I am doing it with a win because, you know, whenever you have a peace agreement after hostilities, both sides want to be able to say we were the ones who won. Okay, so we get all of that. But it has left the negotiations in a really difficult position. So you sort of try to imagine, you know, your boss says, oh, yes, we've reached an agreement, and then sends you in to negotiate that agreement. Then the boss starts tweeting or texting all of these messages saying, I'm going to kidnap Iran's negotiating team. Does make it rather difficult for you. So it's a strange situation. I mean, an agreement has to be reached because the US has said an agreement has been reached, but we're going to see a lot more of these talks and the technical talks to work out how exactly it's all going to work.
0: But the thing is that both sides do the same thing. Iran does the same thing. So we get the same thing coming from the leadership in Iran and the same thing coming from Trump. So it just, again, it goes around in circles.
6: It does. Look, for my own sanity, I decided, you know, having a bit of an idea what to expect with this second time around with Trump, that I would only wait to when things actually changed in the world rather than when he just said something. Because if he says a thing, it may or may not be true. I wait till it's actually been verified. And it just makes my life happier.
0: Melissa, because usually diplomats are involved in this sort of work, I wonder whether or not there's still diplomats working on this, but we don't know where they are, or if it's really just being done by these leaders and being done in Switzerland or being with the assistance of Pakistan.
6: I think it depends on the different sides. So there was a little bit of analysis, parody maybe, looking at the qualifications of the two negotiating teams. So if you looked at the Iranian side, they were, you know, diplomats with decades of experience, people with PhDs in physics, you know, that sort of thing. Mm. And you look on the US side and it's people who know about property, you know, like all of which is, you know, interesting. There are diplomats involved on the US side, but they are very much sidelined. It's an administration that has said that it doesn't value expertise in that way, that it sees, you know, people who've spent decades working as diplomats for their country, you know, that those are people who you can't trust, that they're sort of, you know, I don't know, deep state, whatever it is. And that's that makes it very difficult because you lose that expertise. You don't bring it into the room in the way that you need.
0: Melissa, just with Israel and the issue with Lebanon, and that is incredibly involved with the negotiations with Iran and the US, is there a chance that the US would say to Israel, if you don't actually toe the line and create changes, we will stop providing you with weapons? Or would that not happen?
6: Look, it could. Will it happen is the different question. And look, this is the hard bit in this situation. Israel is a really disruptive factor. And this has happened before in other circumstances. We often have this assumption that the big party, you know, the US, the big ally, can just tell the other country what to do. And I find it's often the other direction, that Israel feels it can do what it wants in this circumstance. And will the US use that leverage? Yeah.
0: Will they? That's the question, isn't it? I wonder how much that has to do in play with the economics involved in war as well, in that the amount of money that would be made on the American side or lost on the American side if they stopped selling weapons to Israel too.
6: Yeah, my guess is it's probably more a political calculation than anything else, and how the difficulty for the US government in distancing itself from Israel has been something for many decades, not just under this administration. But for this administration, I think they've been very, very positive about Israel, and they'd find it hard to switch that much politically.
0: And the political associations, both with elections coming up in Israel and also within America and in the United States, those factors seem to be having a big effect too.
6: Yeah, and the domestic politics will. I was in the States last month, and the talk there was very clearly that the Iran war would end at the appropriate moment for it to have been forgotten in time of the midterms. So the midterm elections will be vital for who controls, you know, Congress. And, you know, it had to be possible to politically spin the Iran war as a successful outcome and an outcome that it's all finished by then. And so, you know, it's a domestic timetable in many ways that is pushing it.
0: Grant is with us this morning wanting to talk about nuclear treaties. Hello, Grant.
5: Yeah, TC. I was talking to Maddie, so all I know is your guest's name is Melissa, I think.
0: But that's right.
6: Yeah, very nice to meet you, Grant.
5: Likewise. And while maybe some of the people in the audience are sort of thinking, oh, well, all this international stuff, what can I do? Sometimes experts are great and there's a lot of knowledge. Sometimes passion can trump, without being a pun, the experts. And you can start, like, people might be sitting around their kitchen table, let's just pick, say, Melbourne, and just think, well, what can I do? Well, there was a group of people back in leading up to 2007 who were like that. There was a couple of experts in it, but there was also people who just were more passionate, and they looked at what was going on with all the whole development of the nuclear treaty and what the big parties were doing and the veto that they were doing. They went, this isn't working from the top-down approach. We've got to rethink this. Let's start from the bottom thing. Let's start this as a movement from where we are in our kitchen table in Melbourne, and it turned out to be
6: and look what it's
5: thing,
6: turned right? into. Yeah, it's turned into ICAN, a nuclear Nobel Prize, and the nuclear ban treaty. Yeah,
5: that's exactly it. So just for people to do that, and just an analysis on that, just while we are talking about the TPNW or the bomb treaty, as it's commonly known as. Yeah. Can you do just a talk? Because you know you do need to try to get in the inner circle, and I think the G7. met on the banks of the Lake Lucerne. Now, unfortunately, it was all a closed shop. But people from ICANN and the international body were all going all around the trying to, you know, bring it to everyone's attention. But there did seem to be a little less information. So just wondering if you could, you know, let people know about what that happens. Thanks, Alyssa.
6: And I think, Grant, that's an amazing example of just what people can do, that, you know, we don't have to look at these things and say, it's just how it is. You know, we can change things. And ICANN, International Convention Against Nuclear Weapons, is like just an amazing example. I mean, there's a lot of frustration in countries in the world that the promise of nuclear non-proliferation essentially never happened. So, you know, there was a big bargain in the Nuclear Non-Proliferation Treaty 56 years ago where, you know, countries that were already nuclear weapon states were allowed to, you know, keep those on condition that they would eventually disarm. And all the rest of the countries, the non-nuclear weapon states, said, we won't get nuclear weapons, but the condition is that you guys disarm. And of course, that just hasn't happened. I mean, you talked about the G7 discussions. There was a really interesting discussion there where President Trump has essentially said this is his next target is going to be what he can do with North Korea, where, you know, he said that, you know, particularly with President Lee of South Korea, saying, you know, really wants something happening with arms control, essentially, for North Korea. And Trump at the G7 meeting said that, you know, now he's sorted out Iran, this is where he's going to look at next. So, you know, these are very, very current issues.
0: I thought it was going to be Cuba.
6: Well, he might argue he's won Cuba, which is interesting. So what happened this week, and it really is quite momentous, but I doubt it'll make Australian papers very much, is that Cuba is opening up its economy to

market economics in all sorts of ways. So it's these are the biggest economic changes it's had, at least for the last 20 years or so, and it will actually achieve a lot of US objectives in terms of allowing foreign capital into Cuba and the sort of, changes that will bring to what has been a very much a, traditional communist

0: International Affairs. Don is with us. Hello, Don.
1: Hello, Trevor. Hey, Tyler, Melissa. Yes, I wanted to comment. Oh, firstly, I might just make a brief one on Cuba. It's interesting that America thinks Cuba is terrible, yet most of the Americans that can't afford medical treatment love to go to Cuba to get good, cheap medical treatment from excellent doctors.
0: Didn't know that.
1: But coming back to the war in the Middle East, America initially against Iran said that they went in because they know they have weapons of or want nuclear weapons, and yet they had advice from their own head of security, a woman, who said that there was no evidence of that. Yet they went in and claimed that they definitely knew. Who'd they get their advice from? Netanyahu? And coming back to what I originally spoke about, which was Netanyahu, in all the tens of thousands of people that they're killing, innocent women and children, the IDF and Netanyahu have never once provided evidence to support that claim.
0: Melissa, because, I mean, the other thing is within that, and thank you for that, Don, is knowing who to believe as far as any information and statistics are concerned. And this is from both sides. You just don't know. And a lot of that may be because independent journalists aren't allowed in there to be able to report what's going on.
2: Yeah. No, I think I can see all of that. Can I go back to the Cuba question? Is that okay?
0: Yeah.
2: Don, I've also been lucky enough to go to Cuba and speak to some of the doctors there. And it does sadden me that we flatten out the choices that countries can make. I mean, Cuba had a lot of authoritarianism, which, you know, I'm not as supportive of. But in terms of deciding that they're going to spend their money on health and education and that those are the important things and that that's what they want to do as a society, I think it's sad that we say, oh, you're not allowed to make choices like that. I think countries should be able to make choices like that. So I do quite mourn the idea that, you know, Cuba might not be as distinctive as it's been. And I also think about the way it's helped. You know, Cuban doctors have been everywhere from, you know, Africa to Timor-Leste to, you know, helping build health systems for other countries. So, you know, that is a sad moment.
0: Do you think the US Senate passing the resolution this week seeking an end to the war will make any difference?
2: I think that's just signalling in this case. I mean, there's been attempts by the Senate to do this for months and months, and it happened that one senator was in hospital and one was absent, and they got the numbers across. But it is a clear statement of displeasure, and I think the political reality is that Americans are not happy with this war, so it's a good statement of that.
0: I've got a text here that's saying, Trev, Cuba has trained GPs for free for one condition, that they treat disadvantaged Cuban expatriates in the US.
2: Interesting.
0: Didn't know that. If you want to join us, 1-300-800-222 or on text 0437-774-774.
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0: We're taking a look at international affairs on the program this morning. 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The Ebola outbreak is significant in the Democratic Republic of Congo. And tell us about that, Melissa, and also how it's actually being constrained and what's happening there. Are you there, Melissa? Oh, we've lost it somewhere. We'll see if we get it back. If you want to join us, 1-300-800-222 or on text 0443. Now, Melissa, tell us a little bit more about what's happening as far as the Ebola outbreak is concerned.
2: No problem. You can hear me, Trev?
0: Yes, I can, perfectly.
2: Fantastic. So look, we've seen this happen before, so it's not a new thing. There's a lot of factors in the Congo that make this very difficult to control. Okay, so it's an active conflict area. There's a lot of displaced people there. And as we saw for

0: the like last outbreak, the traditional burial practices really do pass on the virus, and these things are just terrible luck, is how I see it. But for generations and generations, when someone dies, you all come close to them to farewell them. You then have the issue of real suspicion of medical staff. So seeing foreigners and medical workers as like making Ebola up so they get money. There's disinformation saying it's made by mining companies, that it's witchcraft. And it's interesting to watch, somewhere like Save the Children, which I think a lot of listeners would know, they're actually getting survivors to speak out and try and explain, this is a real thing, this is a disease, this is, and this is how you make sure you stay safe. So it's a difficult situation. And I wouldn't say that it's under control at all at the moment.
1: Melissa, is there a lot of work being done within communities and spending time there so that it's not just people coming in from the outside, that there are locals and people who understand the practices and the significance of traditional practice?
0: Yeah, look, and people are trying. As I say, Save the Children's been doing great work. Médecins Sans Frontières. There really are efforts to do so. I suppose there's a couple of other factors I put in. I mean, one is the cuts to development and aid programs. So, for example, USAID, which no longer exists, were funding programs to try to prevent Ebola outbreaks. And it's this sort of false economy you see. People say, oh, we'll cut all those development programs. They're just like nice to have. They don't matter too much. And then we see things happen and you go, well, wouldn't prevention have been a lot better? Wouldn't community education and prevention have been what we needed rather than having to deal with a full-blown outbreak?
1: I mean, it's a good example of aid and why countries give aid to overseas, because quite often you'll hear people say, well, we need to be looking after our own people first. We shouldn't be doing overseas aid. It's not as if you can't do both, but
0: That's
1: then,
0: where I come from.
1: yeah. And if there, but if there is an outbreak and Ebola comes out of Africa and then starts to come into other countries, then the question will be asked, well, why didn't we do something before?
0: And look, the way I see it is a lot of times this is, aid is almost like preventive defense. There are things that if we don't deal with them at source are going to become much bigger and more difficult crises later on, and that's true just as much for movement of people or, diseases. It was interesting when USAID cut, their programs, Australia didn't, and I thought that was really sensible of us. We started to refocus some of them. So, for example, USAID had been helping Indonesia on human and animal health, and we came in and refocused our money on that because clearly it's in our interests that Indonesia doesn't have diseases that are going to head our direction, obviously. So it's a good investment.
1: There's a hell of a heat wave going through Europe, and this is through all of Europe. The effects economically are going to be thought about, but are there any positives to
0: I do try to find positives.
1: it?
0: People can think that's a little bit weird because, obviously this is not a situation anyone wants. But it makes it real for people. And so if there are people who were thinking, oh, I don't know, warming weather or extreme weather that, that sometime in the future that won't affect my life. You see, well, actually, we are seeing changed weather patterns. Not that we haven't had heat waves before, but we're seeing more frequent and more severe. So extreme weather events are something we're just going to have to, adapt to. And maybe a positive is that people will understand that a little bit more. I try to imagine being in Germany on a 40-degree day. I'm like, yeah, that's going to feel like the end of the world. Maybe that's going to help.
1: I've got a text here that's saying the heat wave in France. I read Unit 2 at the Golfech nuclear power plant in southern France shot down. It was shut down at about 11:45 p.m. on June 22nd when the river used to cool the plant got too hot, and the move was a precautionary measure. These are the unexpected things that perhaps don't people
0: Absolutely.
1: don't come. It doesn't come to mind straight away, Melissa.
0: No, I agree. But, you know, we have designed our systems for certain weather events. And then as that

0: changes, we are going to have to realise we have problems with those. So yes, I think it should be an impetus to people. Can I give the positive on that a little bit? I think sometimes when we talk about climate issues, I don't know, we can be a bit fatalistic. And one of the things I loved reading this week was something called the Global Justice Report. So I don't know if you remember Thomas Piketty, the French economist. He became a bit of an economic superstar on his Global Capital book. And he's a front man for this group of economists and experts who are modelling how we could, stay within planetary boundaries, as in, we don't want an extreme warming world, but also still have good lives economically. And they've actually crunched the numbers, and they say it is possible. We can stay within ecological limits and live well. And I found that very heartening because we often treat it like it's a choice, between those two things. We can have economy or we can have environment. And it's like, well, no, they're related and we have to manage them both together.
1: What sort of things were they looking at within that, Melissa?
0: Well, I'm not saying it was easy. There's a lot of changes required. So it talks about things like, eating habits, consumption habits. The main idea, I suppose, is a sort of sufficiency one, that instead of working long hours to get more stuff, we have lives where we work less, spend more time on community, spend more time on things that, what they'd call them, immaterial goods rather than material goods. So, a lot of the economic activity moves into health and education and culture rather than in the sort of more extractive material side. And those are big changes, but they're interesting to contemplate whether there might be some benefits in having lives more like that.
1: And it also takes a look at ourselves and whether or not we need to take a little bit more responsibility of what goes on and the things that we do.
0: Yeah.
1: Good talking to you this morning, Melissa. Thank you
0: Thank
1: very
0: you.
1: much for
0: I
1: joining
0: enjoyed that
1: us.
0: too. Thank you, Trev.
1: Melissa Conley-Boyer Tyler, who's an Orie Fellow at Asia Institute at the University of Melbourne, bringing us up to date with some of the things that are happening around the country, around the world with international affairs. I can tell you that Kate Mead is waiting in the wings, and she has some stories about things that are happening that we'll hear more about on our news locally. And also, we want to take a look at recreation and exercise. Do we need more recreational areas, I ask you?
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6: Good morning, this is ABC News with David Rollins. Lebanese and Israeli officials say they're discussing a US-backed proposal to release territory occupied by Israel back to Lebanon. Jono Wakeley has the details.
7: The proposed pilot project would see security zones where Israeli troops have been operating handed over to the Lebanese military. Israeli forces have seized a swathe of southern Lebanon during the war that was reignited when Hezbollah opened fire at Israel in support of Tehran days after the US and Israel launched strikes on Iran. A ceasefire is largely held this week, but Israeli forces are still deployed deep inside southern Lebanon. In recent hours, Lebanese authorities have said an Israeli strike on a car in southern Lebanon killed at least two people, while Israel says it struck two Hezbollah fighters in a separate incident.
6: Ukrainian strikes on energy facilities in Russian-occupied Crimea have left its biggest city, Sevastopol, without power. The Moscow-appointed governor is urging residents not to panic, while fuel sales to the public have been suspended. Ukraine has been intensifying attacks across Crimea as it attempts to cut off the peninsula that was illegally annexed by Russia in 2014. The World Health Organization says preparations are complete for the trial to begin next week of two Ebola medications that could help fight the outbreak in the Democratic Republic of Congo. Researchers will assess whether two antivirals can help reduce death rates in those with the Bundibugyo strain, as there are currently no approved vaccines or treatments for it. WHO Chief Tedros Adhanom Ghebreyesus says the Ebola outbreak is growing faster than response efforts can manage.
8: despite

0: The good progress we have made, we still face major challenges, and the outbreak is continuing to outpace the response. There are now 1,094 confirmed cases with 277 deaths.
1: More than half of Papua New Guinea's capital could lose its water supply if a major pipeline collapses. The pipeline was built by Australia in the 1960s, and its steel walls have eroded from 15 millimetres to as little as 2 mils in places. Documents seen by the ABC say decades of underinvestment have left the ageing pipeline in a critical state. Residents of Port Moresby are being urged to remain calm as emergency repairs are planned. Institute of National Affairs Director Paul Barker says the response has come far too late.
2: Preparation is occurring now, but it's very much last minute. State-owned enterprises that have been managing utilities have been, frankly, poorly managed.
1: Australia's corporate regulator is warning car buyers about high cost loans that can leave people with unmanageable debt. A new ASIC report has found that some lenders used high-pressure sales tactics as well as charging high interest rates and fees. In a report that examined 2 years of loan data from 8 lenders, it also found some customers paid far more for a car than its lender-verified value. ASIC Commissioner Alan Kirkland says lenders must make sure the borrowers can afford to repay their loans.
3: These fees are outrageous, those high fees. Now, it may well be in some cases that lenders are able to charge them under the law, but the lender needs to be making sure that the consumer can afford to repay that loan.
1: Conservation groups are warning of a rise in the illegal trade of exotic pets, including in Australia. Researchers say demand for unusual animals has grown around the world, particularly in Asia. Adelaide University wildlife crime researcher Phil Cassie says reptiles and exotic birds are among the hot ticket items.
4: So when we're talking exotic pets, obviously we're not talking cats, dogs and goldfish. We're talking reptiles have always been highly demanded, and some of the more unusual and exotic bird species. But we're also seeing rises in species such as invertebrates, insects, particularly ants, as well as scorpions and tarantulas.
1: Nine Newspapers has been reporting that Today Show host Karl Stefanovic is expected to leave the network after controversy over an interview on his podcast. With more on this, here's Frances Dew.
5: Karl Stefanovic's future at Nine has been thrown into doubt after an episode of his podcast featuring Tommy Robinson was removed from streaming services. Robinson is a British far-right figure known for his anti-immigration activism. The interview was recorded while Stefanovic was in London. The Sydney Morning Herald is reporting that Nine held meetings at its Sydney headquarters and is now discussing the terms of his departure. Stefanovic has been one of the network's highest-profile presenters for more than two decades.
1: ABC News.
6: The forecast for Tasmania for Thursday, possible light showers about the northwest, whilst fine elsewhere. There'll be areas of inland fog and frost during the morning, with light winds blowing throughout the day. In Hobart, a sunny day with a top of 12 degrees and a low of 3 degrees overnight.
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12: Good morning, 6 minutes after five, 6 minutes after three in WA, 24 minutes to five in South Australia and in the Northern Territory. We've got a busy, busy half hour to come. I want to talk to you, listeners, about the significance and the importance of recreation areas in your town. I don't mean just sporting fields. I mean recreation areas. We were up in Cairns last week and they've got the most phenomenal recreation area across the Esplanade in Cairns, which includes the biggest swimming pool that I've ever seen, which is more of a lagoon, which has fitness and sport areas, has picnic and barbecue areas, the most incredible playgrounds all the way through the front of the Esplanade. They've got boardwalks, everything for recreation, not just for sport. So what is it like in your town? Have you got enough areas for recreation?

0: participation, not just for sport, and do you think there needs to be more? 1-300-800-222. Let's talk about finance with Scott Hamilton, business and finance commentator. Hello, Scott.
1: Good morning, Trevor. How are you?
0: You're from the country. Have you always had enough, do you reckon, recreation areas, not just sporting fields?
1: Look, back in the sort of the 70s, there was really just a sporting field and then a local park with maybe a swing or a slide. But I do note that going back up the bush every now and then, they've really improved over the years. And, you know, as you rightly said, there's barbecue areas, there's rest areas, walking trails and the like. So it has improved, there's no doubt. But I think there could be a little bit more done because, you know, those quiet places of reflection are great, not just for young folk, but also older people as well.
0: So true. We'll talk more about that in just a bit. But tell us about finance.
1: Look, Trevor, the Australian Bureau of Statistics, the ABS, well, it released its Consumer Price Index, the CPI, for May yesterday. The CPI, well, that rose 4.0% in the 12 months to May of 2026. But it was down from 4.2% in April, so the headline data did drop. But what is a concern for inflation story is the underlying inflation. Now, that rose to 3.6% in May, up from 3.4% in April. Now, that's the highest level of underlying inflation since September of 2024. Now, much of that was fuel price, and this is after the fuel prices were stripped out of the numbers. So really, the Reserve Bank of Australia, the RBA, it's above their target band of 2-3%, and they'll be watching this quite closely. But the main drivers to inflation numbers that included housing up 6.5%, clothing and footwear up 5.2%, and education up 4.8%. So with the housing component, the main contributors to the rise, in fact, with the price of electricity, in fact, up 21.1% in the 12 months to May. So cost of living issues for households, that's still being felt. Meat and seafood up 5.4%. Dairy-related products up 5.2%. So really the question will be how long before the RBA decides that inflation is too high and adjust the rates accordingly. So it's only time will tell, but it's one we'll be watching very closely over the next few months. But if I look at the markets, the Aussie market, well, it closed up 21 points yesterday at 8,808 points. If I look to the US currently, the US is a mixed S&P 500 and NASDAQ down, but the Dow Jones Industrial up 182 points at 49 points on the trade.
0: you can say days, that's all right.
1: Yes, days, hours. Europe was mostly down. The currency market, Aussie dollar was mostly down on the crosses. Aussie dollar at 68.85 cents to the US dollar and $1.22 to the New Zealand dollar. Oil was down 3.85% or down $2.82 to $70.39 a US a barrel. There seems to be more oil flowing through the Straits of Hormuz and the markets are starting to adjust accordingly. Gold was up $151.70 or down 3.66% to $3,997.70 at US an ounce, and importantly below that $4,000 mark. In terms of data releases, Trevor, today we've got labour force started for May at 11:30 a.m. Australian Eastern Standard Time. So we do know the unemployment rate currently sits at 4.5%. Expectation for financial markets is no change, but we'll certainly be watching the detail on that one.
0: Good on you. Thanks very much, Scott.
1: Have a great day. Thanks so much, Trevor.
0: Scott Hamilton joining us, taking a look at business and finance. John joins us to talk about the importance of recreational areas. Hello, John.
2: Hello, Trevor.
0: What did you want to mention?
2: Oh, I just wanted to talk about our recreational area because it's so fundamental to our lifestyles where I live.
0: Now, we've got about 2 minutes because I've got to talk to Kate, but just fill us in on what you got.
2: We've got a beach, and every morning people walk their dogs along it and chat and talk about things. But we also go surfing if it's good too. So we get there, we exercise, we chat, we, you know, we relax, we communicate with our community.
0: And when you have a look at, because you're in Janjark, you have a look at Torquay, they've got that foreshore area, there are barbecues there, there are exercise stations along there as well.
2: Yes, and that's a real growing area and things, but there's a real super difference between Torquay and Janjark.
0: We won't go into that. But there is that rivalry, and you do like a rivalry between towns that live close by. John, thank you. Kate Mead joins us to take a look at some stories we'll hear about today. Hello, Kate.
3: Good morning, Trevor.
0: What have you got for us today?
3: Well, Karl Stefanovic has graced our screens for more than 20 years.
0: Yes.
3: He's got 6 months left on his contract for the Today Show. He's been in negotiations backwards and forwards. But this year he's had a bit of a rebrand, and he's mm-hmm. started his own podcast. Basically, if you open up any type of form of internet, you're going to see him there at the moment. There's lots of stories there. He's been over in the UK. He's still there at the moment. He's on annual leave, but he's done an interview with Tommy Robinson. That interview was taken down. It was for his podcast. Nine have come out and said, this has nothing to do with Nine. That's a separate thing. But it has triggered a series of events. Activist groups, Mad Witches, are now involved to run a campaign, a similar campaign that was ran for Alan Jones and for Kyle Sanderlands, to saying this guy cannot be on air anymore. What we understand this morning is that those negotiations were happening overnight and that he will be leaving Nine early.
0: Okay.
3: It's not confirmed yet that it's definitely happening, but we know that conversations are just back and forwards. So we may be hearing this morning. So if you're not seeing him on the screen this morning, that would be normal because he's on leave.
0: Okay.
3: So we'll just wait and see what happens there.
0: That will be a story that will develop throughout the day.
3: Yeah, look, I just every time, doom scroll, Carl.
0: Yep.
3: Carl. So it just was everywhere. So just, you know, may or may not happen.
0: We'll be watching.
3: Hey, ladies and gentlemen.
0: Yeah.
3: I'd really like you to start your engines. Any second now, we're going to start a sound effect that goes vroom, vroom, vroom like that. That was cue, but that's all right. I did my best of a Commodore.
0: Now tell us,
3: Ute.
0: Who's got a Commodore Ute?
3: Let me tell you about Lorraine Nantucket.
0: Yeah.
3: Lorraine
0: Nantucket,
3: isn't it? Yep. She is 86 years old. She just had her birthday on Saturday, and all she wanted to do was to do some burnouts in her ute.
0: Yep.
3: Burnouts in her Commodore ute.
0: A bit of circle work.
3: She wanted to carve the tyres into confetti, Trevor.
0: You sound like you know a little bit too much about that.
3: I think I'm falling in love with this idea that it's never too late.
0: No.
3: So Lorraine Nantucket may not necessarily be driving out on the road anymore. She kind of said, I've paused driving out on the road, you know, a little while ago, about December last year. But I really wanted to burn out. And her grandson taught her how to do it. So for the last 6 years, every year they get together and have a burnout party.
0: Oh, love it.
3: And she travels around. She's getting into competitions and the whole thing. So I want to shout out Lorraine Nantucket and her Commodore burning out ute. And you're not too, doesn't matter what age you are, you can still have a go if you want to.
0: I'd like to point out the ABC does not condone the doing of burnouts at any particular point in time apart from her.
3: And yeah, I think it's in a space. I think it's a burnout. Like,
0: yeah. It's not in the suburbs.
3: They're not in just some car park. It looks like when I had a look at the video of them doing it, which I spent way too much time doing, but I couldn't help it. I'd fallen in love with Lorraine Nantucket. It looked like it was regional New South Wales. Like,
0: good
3: it looks like it was a space set up for it.
0: Oh, it's still good on them anyway. World Cup traditions, quickly, before we go and find out about a little bit more about what's happening in the World Cup.
3: Look, this is the parts that's celebrated outside of the games.
0: Mm.
3: The little things that are making countries fall in love with other countries, and we're really starting to see on social media the love of Norway, and they're rowing the boat.
0: Isn't it good?
3: I just love this. I love that there is a way to show the personality of your country, to the point for Norway that I was looking at them in Parliament and they started doing the rowing. You know, and I love that the Irish are coming out to the Scots and saying, just, you know, go easy. Just, you know, you've moved to the next city now. Just, you know, like, go
0: easy.
3: And, you know, just enjoy this. So it's all about how they're representing their country.
0: I love the rowing thing, especially en masse. You know, like when there's a few hundred of them in the game. But then there'll be little versions where there are five or six of them.
3: They're on a little rowboat.
0: We'll find out what's happening in the World Cup. Amanda Shalala, Deputy Editor with ABC Sport in Houston, is with us. Hi, Amanda.
4: Hi, Trevor. Hi, Kate.
3: Hi.
0: Amanda, of course, the significant thing is the Socceroos tomorrow.
4: Yeah, this is huge for Australian football. I think everyone will be watching. It's a fantastic time for Australians as well. Midday Australian Eastern time. So, yeah, everyone can get out there and watch it or try and sneak a watch while you're at work. Thankfully, my job is that I get paid to watch these games. So I'll be fine. I'm not in any trouble with my boss. But this is one the Socceroos at least need to draw, but preferably a win. So a draw or a win guarantees they go through to the knockout stage. But a win would put them in a better position, would really lock up second spot in the group and gives them a more favourable crossover. The coach, Tony Popovich, is currently speaking to the media right now over in San Francisco. I'm in the middle of the country in Houston. So we'll wait to hear the updates from him. We already know that Matt Leckie is out injured. He's the 35-year-old. He pulled up a bit sore in that second game. He had to leave the game early and probably wasn't as impactful as he wanted to be either in that game. So that will definitely be one change we will see. There are some murmurs that maybe Jacob Italiano, who's been starting at right back, may also possibly be injured, so we'll wait for confirmation of that as well. But a lot of excitement, a lot of hype around this. The Socceroos at their best should be able to beat a side like Paraguay, but South American opposition has always been very tricky for Australian men's football teams to handle. So I think it will be tight.
3: Now, in terms of, I was just mentioning the fans of Norway and things like that. What's our contingent? What are you seeing in terms of our Aussies over there as well? You know, I know they've been chanting. I'm not going to repeat what they've been chanting in America. But, you know, are we well behaved? Are we being funny? Are we being Aussie? Larrikins, you know, what's our army like?
4: Yeah, isn't that a part of, yeah, the Australian culture is having a bit of a laugh, a bit of tongue-in-cheek. I think it's been very positive. There's estimated around 10,000, five wow. to 10,000 travelling yeah. fans. It's fluctuated throughout the games, depending on where they've been able to get tickets and how much it costs. But San Francisco, it will be a huge, huge presence there. They've been filling all the bars. I know there's been a lot of stories about the Scots drinking bars dry on the East Coast. I think it has been happening on the West Coast, not just, you know, to perpetuate the stereotypes of our drinking culture. But hey, these travelling fans, that's what they've been doing. They've been having a lot of fun. It's all been very good natured. There have been fans that have found novel ways to try and get around cheaply as well. My colleague Tom Wildy caught up with some guys who transformed an RV, like a camper van, and they've called it the Roo-V, so they can save on accommodation costs. It's very cute. And so they're doing that. So yeah, the Aussies are having good fun. And I'm actually heading to Boston next to see Norway and France. So I am very excited about experiencing the Viking Row in person. It is my mission to find as many Norwegians as possible and do the row with them.
0: Amanda, we may be excited about the date game coming up on Friday. There are some pretty big games today.
4: Yeah, we have Switzerland and Canada currently facing off. Canada, one of the co-hosts. So they're already through to the knockout stage, but they really want to shore up top spot here. There are six games in total today. It's too much for any one person to watch, including simultaneous kickoffs. So another one that I would highlight, if you can only choose a couple, is Scotland and Brazil. We've spoken about the Scottish fans, but their players on the pitch have really been embracing their first World Cup in close to three decades as well. The Brazilians will definitely be the favourites in Miami and I think have most of the local support as well. But the Scots need a result out of this to keep their dream alive. So I think they'll be throwing everything into this one.
0: Have a great day, Amanda. Hope you enjoy watching the rowing.
3: No, rowing your own little boat.
0: Rowing your own little boat. Thanks very much, Amanda.
4: Thank you.
0: Amanda Shalala, Deputy Editor, ABC Sports. She's in Houston on her way to Boston. What a great time they must be having. They work really hard, so we should recognise that.
3: Oh, absolutely. Oh, the reporters, absolutely. Yep. But it's the fans that look like they are having the time of their life, yep, to the point where I'm not a soccer, I don't follow the soccer, but I want to be a part of this. That's what it looks like. So our closest thing is to get involved with whatever's happening locally, isn't it? And just kind of try and get a little bit of that vibe. We just want a little bit of that
0: just
3: vibe.
0: A bit of it.
3: Just a little bit.
0: By letting the kids watch the game on the telly.
3: Yes.
0: As well as the, yes, they have to be at school, but you can pop a big screen in there. If you're at work, you should be allowed to watch it at work.
3: Hey, we used to stop it to watch the race that stops a nation, right? You know, we used to do that for the Melbourne Cup.
0: That's true.
3: I'm sure we could do it for maybe a more wholesome game, depending on how you look at it.
0: Warwick Long joins us from ABC Rural. Wanted to talk to you this morning as well. Number one, if you've been to the recreation area in Cairns and want to talk about the Esplanade, if you've seen the Esplanade or you've been to the Esplanade in Cairns and the amazing recreation areas that they have there, or tell us about the recreation areas in your town. And is it more than just sport? Warwick Long, ABC Rural and the host of the Victorian Country Hour. Good morning.
5: Good morning, guys.
0: Now, Warwick, I know that in Shepparton, you've got a really good pool.
5: Yeah, and we've got a really good lake too. Like, so, yeah, the outdoor areas and the amenities are really lovely, I think, for walking around and seeing people and becoming a real focal point for the community. And that's what these things can become, can't they? Just a real focal point for things. And certainly it's the case in Shepparton, although there's a bit of roadworks going on around it at the moment. Normally, it's lovely. It's lovely. Hey, and just before I tell you a bit more about it, can I give you a slight update on Lorraine Tuckett, who you were talking to
3: about
5: burnouts with Kate earlier?
3: Again, if there was someone I'd like to meet and shake their hand, it's Lorraine Nantucket.
5: It's an 80-year-old who's doing burnouts. Yeah, yeah. So Lorraine was doing those burnouts in Leeton, in regional New South Wales. There is a proper track there. She didn't just go to, you know, the crossroads on a back street.
3: There you
5: especially
3: go, Trevor.
5: The condition of some of the roads, you wouldn't want to do that anyway because there's probably potholes. This was a specialist area. And if you're someone like Lorraine who's elite at the burnout, you probably want to go to a specialist area because you're going to draw a crowd as well. So only do it in places like this, I think, would be the advice. But yes, Lorraine was in a controlled environment doing her best doughies.
0: If you want to join us, we're not doing burnout talk back on the program this morning.
3: Sounds like it's two against one. No. Recreational areas are excellent,
5: yes.
3: Trevor. They are excellent.
0: Now I feel really boring again.
3: You're not. And because this is what makes places special, right?
0: Yep.
3: You know, when you arrive as a visitor, you know, these are the things that you come away talking about how good that is. And then you look at your own area and you think, well, is there more we can do? You know, we do need places that aren't centred around a game of football or a game of cricket or things like that.
0: Thank you, Kate.
3: There you go.
0: Thank you, Kate.
5: There you go. And the smallest thing along those lines, Kate, that I think a lot of communities have, not everywhere has a massive esplanade like Cairns, which is incredible.
0: Have you ever been there?
5: Yeah, yeah. And look, I think a lot's been added to it since I was there last anyway. So we're talking about an area that becomes a real tourism focal point for the community, but a source of pride for a regional city as well. But look, a lot of smaller areas, and something I think we take for granted as Australians, but you see particularly people from the UK and other parts of the world brag about and always talk about when they come to Australia, is barbecues, right? Like,
0: yep.
5: There are so many places in Australia where in so many towns you can just take your meat to a local barbecue, just hit a button. You don't even have to put money in most of them now, and it turns on. And we take that for granted, right? Like kids' parties, all that sort of things, like hangouts with families. Often you'll see a lot of Aussies congregate at these things. International visitors are blown away that this is a public service that Australian councils or Australia provides a lot of its citizens as they're travelling around. They can't believe we have free barbecues just set up waiting for them to use. And the only real community standard is you give it a clean when you're done. And that is one of these great amenities that suddenly we don't think about, that certainly if you ever get on like an Instagram or a TikTok and you have a look at UK tourists, I guarantee all of them have at least one video saying, hey, have you seen these barbecues? So it's amazing what we have that we take for granted here, I think.
0: Warwick, in towns, in regional areas, because there's a really strong emphasis on sport and the importance of sport, which is really good, and so there should be. But do you think they're also starting to recognise that recreation or sport isn't recreation and it isn't the same thing?
5: Well, and I think it's sometimes a recognition too that sporting facilities are really for your community while you're there. And in regional communities, a lot of the economies of regional Australia now have a substantial amount coming in from tourism, no matter where you are in Australia. We're an incredible country. We have so many different fantastic things to go and see and history to learn about that you need to have elements that really welcome other people in too. And a lot of those extra recreational things that you build, like that Cairns Esplanade, like the lake in Shepparton, like the walking paths around rivers and up to lakes and different sort of bushwalking spots even right near it, that is the recreation that I think we're seeing greater focus on and investment in because it welcomes people in. So the footy clubs for your own people, the tennis courts are for your own community, so they've got their own recreation on weekends and organised sport. But it's these other things that welcome people in and give them something immediately to do or a space that they can be involved in. I think we see a bit more investment in those things happening at the moment.
3: Now, Woz, where I grew up, we had a recreation area. We had the barbecue, and I would describe it as risky play before there was risky play involved. Small town Simpson, southwest country Victoria, about 20 minutes away from the 12 Apostles, just for everyone's context.
0: Yeah.
3: They have there in their recreation there a mighty ball and chain. A big round ball with chains on the end.
0: What do you do?
3: Well, it was used to clear the otways, and then that became, we got to climb on it, and then we got to do all these things until they worked out that it actually was too risky. And now it's just a thing that the kids can kind of run around. And it was centered around the dam with a seat and things like that. But it was still our vocal point. It was our monument, you would say, and then the recreational space was built around
5: You're
3: that.
5: You're so right, Kate. That shows how things have changed. Seymour had the old black train locomotive, different communities had different bits of military paraphernalia that kids would climb on and old tractors and so forth. And there'd been a generation of that, really, hasn't there? And a lot of that has gone. I think the insurance and the lawyers are probably the reason a lot of those things have gone from this focal point of communities. And so now you're seeing probably investment in more natural environment things too. But gosh, I have climbed on many an old historic tractor as we'd stop in towns, and many a rocket ship playground too. Remember, there'd be a few of those when you were driving around.
3: Yes,
0: the joy of the rocket ship playground.
5: There's still one in Benalla.
0: Is there still one?
5: Yeah. Maybe a 40-year-old's been up it. We can't confirm or deny.
3: See, recreational areas come in all forms. They don't have to be super flash either.
0: Isn't that the joy of it? I wonder how often that submarine has been walked across, Warwick.
5: Oh, Holbrook with a submarine. There's an area. Inland, hundreds of kilometres from the sea, but a great focal point for a community. And I have been up and down that Holbrook submarine many times too, Trevor. And that is, they're things for the community to give them pride, but also give people to do. And it welcomes people in.
0: We'll take some more calls from people about the recreation areas and the joys that they have them. Kate Mead, thank you.
3: Me and my ball and chain will get going.
0: Off your toodle.
3: See you later. Out.
0: Warwick will be back after the news.
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10: ABC News. Good morning, I'm Simon Lauder. The head of Australia's domestic spy agency, Mike Burgess, has suggested Australia's terror threat levels may need an overhaul. Australia's terror threat level is currently at probable, which rates the chance a terror attack will occur or be planned in the next year at greater than 50%. Delivering his annual threat assessment last night, Mr. Burgess warned Australia faces an unprecedented volume and complexity of security threats. And he argues a threat level of probable does not suit the situation.
11: Australia's terrorism threat level remains at probable, but I don't believe the system was designed for a situation like the one we face now. Probable does not tell the full story.
10: Authorities are asking members of the public to keep reporting any instances of dead or sick birds or marine mammals. There have been 3 confirmed cases of H5 avian influenza in Australia, 2 in migratory seabirds in Western Australia and 1 in South Australia. A suspected 4th case from a seabird found in WA's southwest is pending official confirmation. WA's Agriculture Minister Jackie Jarvis says there are still no reports of large-scale mortalities or any evidence the virus has spread to native native birds or wildlife.
12: Winter is a time when we see migratory seabirds come ashore, birds that would not normally land in WA that are offshore. And so we ask the public to remain alert.
10: Israel's Defence Minister Israel Katz has issued a strong rebuke to Washington, saying Israel will not withdraw its troops from southern Lebanon, even if the US demands it, as part of a broader deal to end the conflict in the Middle East. Bridget Rollison reports from Jerusalem.
13: Officials from Lebanon and Israel are meeting in Washington for talks centred around a US-backed proposal for Israeli troops to pull out from some of the territory it occupies in southern Lebanon and hand control to the Lebanese army. Israel's Defence Minister, Israel Katz, has delivered a defiant message to Washington, saying that even if the US demands it, Israel would not withdraw its troops from southern Lebanon. The fighting in Lebanon has repeatedly threatened to undermine the new 60-day ceasefire agreement that the US has brokered with Iran. Tehran insists fighting must end on all fronts before the Strait of Hormuz can fully open and negotiations can begin on its nuclear program.
10: A Moscow court has jailed the deputy leader of Russia's liberal Yabloko party, Maxim Kruglov, for 7 years after convicting him of spreading lies about the Russian army. He was arrested last year over two social media posts from 2022, the year the Kremlin began its large-scale invasion of Ukraine. In one post, Kruglov referred to events in the town of Bucha, north of Kyiv, where Russian forces are accused of carrying out mass killings of civilians. In his trial, Kruglov pleaded not guilty. The June temperature record has been broken in the UK, where the mercury topped 35.7 degrees. Europe correspondent Zoe Ford reports.
14: As the temperatures rose across the UK, the Met Office Weather Service issued only the second red warning for extreme heat in history. As predicted, the country recorded its hottest June day ever, hitting 36.1 degrees in Hampshire in the south. More than 1,000 schools in England and Wales stayed shut or closed early. Transport networks have also been affected, with rail operators cancelling services or slowing them down. Several countries in Western Europe are also in the grip of a heat wave. Temperature records have broken in France, where at least 48 people have died in the water over the past week trying to escape the heat.
10: Back home, where a fire has continued to burn overnight at a major storage facility in Sydney's southwest, with flames spreading to a second warehouse after the first one was destroyed. The blaze broke out at the Storage King complex in Chipping Norton yesterday afternoon. 30 people were evacuated and a man in his 40s was taken to hospital for smoke inhalation. Oscar Wilkins was inside the storage facility when the blaze broke out. He says he heard a commotion with a man at a workshop two storage units down from his calling for people to come help him fight the flames.
15: Two of the other guys that were with me, they actually had to drag the guy whose unit was on fire out of the flame. He was trying so hard to get that fire out, but we just said, hey, man, your life's more important, get out of here. So we had to drag him out of there.
10: Australian boxer Liam Parro has won the IBF welterweight world title with a unanimous decision victory over Lewis Crocker in Brisbane. Parro joins Jeff Fenwick as the only Australian man to win world titles in two different weight classes after claiming the win with scores of 115 to 113 on all cards. You're up to date with the latest ABC News.
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17: Good morning. Ever spent much time being the change you want to see? Or does that sound kind of exhausting? You're going to hear from someone who has travelled the world trying to fix problems. He's been lost in London's sewers. He's managed the Gambia's airline. He's chased embezzlers in Niger, been shelled in Bosnia, started farming cooperatives in northern Philippines. He's confronted child soldiers in eastern DRC and negotiated with warlords in Pakistan. And do you know what he thinks? He thinks the world can learn a lot from Tasmania. It's our vicarious travel section, and it's about actually giving and travelling, which if you've ever travelled and felt a bit guilty and bourgeois, like you're turning this country into your playground at their expense, well, he might have an answer to how to do that in a way that has some real meaning and purpose. And he's done a lot with companies and countries as well. You're going to hear from endless football fans today. A Paraguayan fan who is one of, I don't know, three Paraguayan people in Hobart, who's taking you on, Aussies, for the World Cup. They want to destroy our World Cup dreams, score 2 goals to our nil, push us out of the competition. Or do they want to get a draw and we all go through together holding hands? Which is how my brother Michael played rugby for one season. Didn't last long. Apparently holding hands with your best friend on a rugby pitch at 5 years old is a bad strategy. And an amazing story about an art album, a maritime art album. So don't get scared. It's not too whoopsie whoopsie. It's about boats. That has been lovingly restored as we continue to follow Hobart's librarians and collections and curators who are holding on to and preserving all of this amazing knowledge for us. So you'll learn about that as well. And on the front page of today's Mercury is more 3D render than you can shake a stick at. The proponents of Stadium 2.0, Dean Coleman and Councillor John Kelly, believe that the entire regatta grounds should be converted into what exactly? I can't tell either from the story or the pictures exactly. Is it a hospital? Is it housing? Is there a stadium hidden inside it? Or is it complementary to the stadium? Don't know. I'm a fan of opening up our waterfront. I'm a fan of making Hobart more livable. I love building things. It's exciting when it's done thoughtfully. So what's their plan? We'll try and razzle them up for you. Find out all about it. It's 2 degrees. Frost on your car today. It'll take 4 minutes max for it to melt. So just put the radio on and enjoy that. Turn it up loud over the blowers. Top of 12 and sunny, perfect winter weather for today and the next few days. Flock of seagulls. But are they Pacific gulls or silver gulls? They never defined that, but the hair was always so good.

0: flock of seagulls, I ran so far away, which is how you might often feel about the world's problems. Next on our vicarious travel segment, you're going to hear from a man who wants you to be the change you want to see. But what's wrong with just screaming at people from the sidelines about what's wrong with them? Let's find out.
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0: 18 to 6, it's our Thursday Vicarious Travel segment where we go travelling with people with different perspectives on the world, because honestly, it's a depressing time if you can't afford to travel in Hobart because everyone's posting there, look at me, I'm in Buarakarata. But when you are in Buarakarata, you might get exposed to the intense poverty people live with, the complexity of the politics of the place, and what do you do about it? Paul Bird's been all around the world, has a real leader in philanthropy, in social change, in action. G'day, Paul.
3: Good morning, Rick. How are you?
0: Yeah, brilliant. What flipped you over the line from, like, travelling around interesting places to wanting to get involved in solving their problems?
3: So I, like many people, travelled when I was young, and I got the opportunity to actually run KPMG in West Africa. And ran the airline, sold the bank, but you just see not just the poverty, but the difference you can actually make in those communities. And deliberately got more involved in charities. Then I ended up in Bosnia and Croatia during the war there in the early 90s, and then came back to Australia via an earthquake project in North Philippines. So I think there's this social justice gene that runs through the family.
0: Where's the line, Paul, between that sort of white saviour vibe, I know about finance, I'm an engineer, I'll just fix it?
3: Yeah, no, that is, and I think in the book, actually, the international development chapter was the hardest to write, because I still think there is a lot of the white saviour out there. Mm. And I had the privilege of heading up Australian Volunteers International. And in the talk we give to the volunteers, these are, 1,000 very skilled volunteers that go out to, many countries, you talk to them about the fact that they have to change before they can affect change. So they can't go in with the same mindset. They've really got to listen, understand the culture. Otherwise, they won't know what the actual problems are. So I think there's a need for all of us to change ourselves to actually be that change.
0: Paul Bird, author, Be the Change. And, I mean, to be honest, I wonder sometimes, like, who cares whether you're white saviouring or not white saviouring? At least you're making an effort of some kind. Is that the difference between you doing something that actually lasts? I spoke to a guy who's like, yeah, we went and built all these houses for Aboriginal people. And then the women are like, I'm not a housewife. And they're just like, don't make me take care of it. This is your own vision of what a woman is. Shut up.
3: Well, yes, but I think we can also do a lot of damage. So in the book, I go through a story where we met an Australian who came out. He came out with a four-wheel drive, not unusual. And his role was to put in the de-hulling machines for grain, because the women of the village spend a lot of time taking the husk off the grain, which they then pound into flour. So there's technology. There's a little machine you get. It's like an anvil, and he put up these little machines in concrete with a little hut across the country. And he did trials where the farmers would go in and pay a little bit of money to get their rice de-hulled, and it would then fund people that did the maintenance of the machines. That took 18 months, about $4 million US. Mm. As soon as he left the country, they took the wood and the metal off the huts, leaving these gleaming machines to sunbake. And the people that did the maintenance on the motorbikes were never seen again, and the car was never seen again, because it was a problem that we thought existed that didn't exist. So the women are quite happy doing this process. It's the time they come together without the men, And they talk and they even sing. And it's a tradition that's been going for many generations. It's not going to change.
0: Yeah.
3: So it's just an example about where we think we go in and there's a problem and solved, but that actually isn't.
0: Paul Bird, author of Be the Change, travelled around the world doing interesting things, but also as head of Mission Australia, travelled to this strange island called Tasmania, Paul, who appear to be some of the most generous givers and donators, both of time and money, to charity in the country. Why are we so generous, do you think?
3: I think because you have an amazing sense of community. So, again, running Australian Volunteers International, I remember coming down for

0: each other. But that was, I think, by far and away the best group of return volunteers. And I would say that you can see what difference also you can make. You know, Tasmania's not a wealthy place, and it does have a lot of challenges. And Mission Australia and Noel Mundy, who there used to run Mission Australia in Tasmania, did a great job. But overall, I think absolutely you're generous and the sense of community is very strong.
1: Noel's such a legend, Paul. But a lot of Tasmanians do the travel thing, get away during winter, go for the sun. When you're travelling in countries that are politically complicated or socially, you know, complicated or economically complicated, and you're getting the cream of their crop, like, how do you travel in a way that has meaningful impact? Or are you talking more about like what we do here with our own organisations?
0: I think you've got to we all like, you know, travelling and around the sites, but how do you actually meet genuine local people? So I often find in communities that have high level of social cohesion and a general sense of community, that how do you actually meet those people that tell you those stories and show you what that sense of community is? So I often think, and this is in the book, that there's about 20,000 social enterprises out there where people can, whether it's a cafe or whether it's a restaurant or whether it's whatever, they can interact with an enterprise, a business, and not compromise on the quality of the product or the service, but they will get to meet people that enterprise is trying to support into employment. So that's a great way to actually experience another community and maybe travel and meet migrant and refugees who work in that social enterprise.
1: Paul Bird, author of Be the Change, and really a book that's looking at organisational change. And I mean, you said you're working for KPMG, and crikey, Paul, they've had a few problems. But I get a particular perspective here where every morning I talk to, I don't know, 7 or 8 people who are trying to make Hobart better, make politics work better, make our community better, make a school better, a club better. It's humbling, and I'm just so impressed by it. And yet, literacy is still really poor in Tasmania. Homelessness has only growing in Tasmania and Australia wide. Is your sense that despite there being so many great people doing good things with the good feelings, which is hello our whole audience and local radio, there's just more evil in the world than that, or there's less care? Like, why is it so hard to solve these problems?
0: One of the reasons is because they're all interrelated. So obviously there's homelessness arising from family and domestic violence, for instance. But we have a system that delivers the services according to those services silos. So you'll get a whole range of agencies providing homelessness services, a whole range of agencies providing, say, mental health services. And unfortunately, a lot of people have suffered something that is related to more than one of those. So we have a service system, including Mission Australia, that would deliver one of those, and then that person would need to go to another one. So we desperately need a more joined-up system.
1: Do you mean like a government?
0: Exactly.
1: it was still incoherent, wasn't it, between different departments?
0: Absolutely, and these departments compete for funding.
1: Yeah.
0: So sometimes these departments don't talk to each other and actually compete for funding. So often they don't work together. I think in Tasmania, there's hopefully less of a silo because you have to work together, but ultimately that's that. And so charities can only work with that government department that they're funded to do.
1: Yeah.
0: So it's a lot of it is we'd love to have what we call a place-based, person-centred, integrated service. But unfortunately, that's quite rare.
1: That's very Gilbert and Sullivan, isn't it? A place-based, person-based, integrated service.
0: But that's why the book is there.
1: Yeah.
0: Because we want every Tasmanian to find that cause that they feel passionate about, whether it's homelessness or gender equality, whatever it is. There's 11 in there, plus climate change. And we want them to go a bit deeper, and we want them to take a whole range of actions And then if there's enough

0: of people doing those will get change.
1: Paul, or just tax the rich. I mean, whatever. You'll hear about a report later in Today on Toast that suggests that we don't need global growth and we need to tax the rich and redistribute the money. See me at the hustings for that one. Meanwhile, the book is called Be the Change. Thanks so much, Paul.
0: Thank you very much. And bethechange.com.au.
1: There you are. Check it out online. And I mean, look, your local radio listeners in Hobart, you already are the change. Rug up Tassie. You're incredibly generous knitting squares. Now we need you to generously join those squares into blankets. The cold's biting now. You've got frost on your window. If you want to come into the ABC foyer or Salvos around the state or your library, look for that Rug Up Tassie sign and you'll be able to find those squares to join them. You can drop squares off that you've made, but the more we can join the squares we have this winter and get them out there, we'd love your help. Look up Rug Up Tassie on our ABC Hobart page as well. Weather's next.
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1: Sunny, no rain. You don't often get that kind of naked optimism from the Bureau of Meteorology, but that's what you have today. Feels like -2. There'll be frost everywhere. So just enjoy some more time on your radio while your car defrosts. It doesn't take long. Don't do the peeping out the crack thing. We're too mature for that now. Okay, it was me. I used to do that. Top of 12, sunny, same tomorrow. Northwesterlies at 17 kilometres per hour, gusting to 26 kilometres per hour. 90% chance of no rain, sunny light winds on Timtimili Minanya, the Derwent Estuary. Northwesterlies below 10 knots, east to northeasterly in the early afternoon, becoming northwesterly in the evening, seas below 0.5 metre. We've just got a big high over Tassie till at least Sunday, so it's going to be the same weather for the next few days. Perfect winter weather. High tide at 5:49 a.m. Just happening. Low tide at 9:45, high tide again at 4:41, sunrise at 7:42. Haven't seen it drop back yet. Petrol prices have dropped back more than that. And diesel. What effect has that had on CPI and inflation? It's a delicate dance. But are we close to the Reserve Bank having to start to look at interest rate drops in August? Woo-hoo. We'll take a look at that in Today on Toast. There's no warnings today. Top 12 tomorrow, sunny and 12. Saturday, sunny and 13. Sunday, sunny and 13. What a great weekend for sport. Monday, 15. And Tuesday, maybe some showers again. Don't forget this Friday at the Odeon, doors open from 11 and the Hanging Gardens. I will be there hosting the Socceroos versus Paraguay. It will be, hopefully, Hobart's biggest football party, or the great Australian Socceroos Sicky, as it's being called. Well, Tony Pinata's just said it's a long lunch. It's 12 till 2, and then you can get on with your life. But it's going to be an amazing sporting moment and an amazing community moment. So I really hope you can join me.

0: Bachelor Girl Aussie band. They're still touring. They've got shows in August and September in Melbourne and Brisbane and Adelaide. Something so 90s about that lyric, getting hit by a bus and something by a train and something. I don't know. Why is that so 90s? Just love transport. It was Buses, Planes and Trains, that lovely film as well. Don't know. What would it be now? Drones. Drones and clones, maybe. It's 6 o'clock. I'm Rick Goddard, 936 ABC Hobart. Frosty, top 12 and sunny today. Early AM, the ongoing dance between the USA and Iran continues. What are the latest steps?
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0: morning, Rachel Fisher with ABC News. The NATO chief is back in Washington, D.C. to meet with Donald Trump as he seeks to ease tensions between US and Europe. North America correspondent Cayman Gock has more.
1: NATO Secretary General Mark Rutte is visiting the US for the fifth time in 18 months to meet with President Donald Trump, who has in recent months lashed out at Europe. The US president has repeatedly threatened to withdraw from the alliance, angered over European allies' refusal to allow the US access to military bases for the Iran war. NATO allies were not consulted or advised the US would start the war in February. Mr. Rutte, who has been nicknamed the Trump Whisperer, is trying to ease tensions ahead of a high-stakes NATO summit in Turkey next month. Cayman Gock, ABC News, Washington.
0: Officials from Lebanon and Israel are discussing a US-backed proposal for Israeli forces to withdraw from parts of southern Lebanon and hand control of the territory to the Lebanese army. Bridget Rollison reports from Jerusalem.
2: The Israeli and Lebanese ambassadors to the US are currently meeting for their fifth round of talks in Washington as they try to end the fighting between Israel and the Iran-backed militant group Hezbollah. At the centre of the discussions is a US-backed proposal for Israeli troops to pull out from some of the territory it occupies in southern Lebanon and hand control to the Lebanese army. Under the plan, Lebanese troops would undergo US training and vetting to ensure they're not linked to Hezbollah. But in a strong rebuke to Washington, Israel's defense minister, Israel Katz, says that he won't withdraw troops from southern Lebanon, even if the US demands it.
0: ASIO's Director General Mike Burgess has defended the spy agency's allocation of resources to counter-terrorism in the years before last December's Bondi terror attack. ASIO's resourcing has become a focus of the Bondi Royal Commission, which is looking at how it spread resources across counter-terrorism and foreign espionage. Mr. Burgess used his annual threat assessment speech last night to warn that Australia faces a growing number of more complex security threats. He says the agency responds to threats as they emerge and did so in the years before the Bondi attack.
3: We increased CT resourcing when we raised the threat level in 24 and it continued to grow in the months before Bondi. Resourcing followed the threat.
0: Locally now, and the vast majority of properties across Tasmania sold in the March quarter returned a profit. Scott Wallen explains.
4: Cotality's latest report analysed the performance of residential sales across the country. It found that in the first quarter of this year, 97% of sales in Hobart made a gross profit, with the median gain of $339,000. For the rest of Tasmania, the median profit was $285,000. In Sorell, 100% of sales made a gross profit. It was 99% in Glenorchy and Kingborough. Brisbane was the most profitable city in Australia for the March quarter. 99.8% of properties made a profit with a median value of $525,000.
0: Tasmania's infamous Neil the Seal is causing headaches for authorities, with the Department of Natural Resources and Environment defending the use of a padded pole to try to move him on. Neil, a 1,000-kilogram southern elephant seal, is well known for popping up onshore in southeast Tasmania. A video posted online on Wednesday shows Neil on a coastal suburban road with Environment Department staff using a padded pole and board to hit and prod the seal. A statement from NRE says the methods used are safe and part of a standard internationally recognised approach used by trained wildlife experts. People are warned not to approach the seal. In tennis, leading players will expand their prize money protest at next week's Wimbledon, despite a 20% increase in this year's prize pool. Players plan to restrict post-match press conferences appearances to 15 minutes throughout the first week of the tournament. The 15-minute limit is meant to symbolise the 15% of revenue which the players claim Grand Slams allocate to prize money. And in netball, the Tasmanian Emeralds have announced its team for the 2026 season. The team will play in the Marie Little Shield in Melbourne in September. The Shield is an annual tournament that provides women 16 years and older with an intellectual disability the chance to compete at national level. Tasmania's weather, possible light showers about the northwest and fine elsewhere, areas of inland Frog and Fost. It'll be cloudy in Burnie and 12, Devonport 12, Launceston 13 and Hobart sunny and a top of 12 degrees. ABC News.
5: Good morning. Welcome to AM. I'm Melissa Clark in Canberra, coming to you from Ngunnawal country and acknowledging other custodians. ASIO Director General Mike Burgess has warned the security threats facing Australia are growing in number and complexity. Delivering his annual threat assessment in Canberra last night, he revealed 14 terror-related cases had been, quote, successfully resolved since last December's Bondi terrorist attack. He also outlined new details of how Iran directed anti-Semitic attacks here in Australia. Here's Defence and National Security correspondent Ton Lowry.
6: 6 months on from the Bondi terror attack, Australia's top spy chief says his agency's workload is greater than it has ever been.
3: We face an unprecedented number of threats and an unprecedented cumulative level of harm.
6: ASIO Director General Mike Burgess used his annual threat assessment to warn of an increasingly complex security situation, where counter-terror and foreign interference more frequently intersect, and individuals are being radicalised in weeks rather than years. He revealed new details about Iran's role in directing anti-Semitic attacks in Australia, including that an Australian citizen orchestrated the firebombing of a Jewish business in Bondi in October 2024, working as a senior agent of the Islamic Revolutionary Guard Corps in Iran. And a former Australian resident living in Iraq directed an arson attack on the Adas Israel Synagogue in Melbourne a few months later, also working with the IRGC.
3: Thankfully, no one died as a result of these arson attacks, but I do worry that one day an Australian will be killed at the hands of a foreign government here in Australia.
6: Mr. Burgess also used the address to defend the agency's resourcing decisions in the years leading up to the Bondi attack, which has become a focus of the Royal Commission into Anti-Semitism and Social Cohesion.
3: We increased CT resourcing when we raised the threat level in 24, and it continued to grow in the months before Bondi. Resourcing followed the threat. The number of ASIO officers working on counter-terrorism mission in 2025 was almost double the number in 2005. Almost double.
6: And he questioned whether the country's national terror threat level is still fit for purpose. The threat level is currently at probable, meaning there is a greater than 50% chance of an attack occurring or being planned in the next 12 months.
3: I don't believe the system was designed for a situation like the one we face now. Probable does not tell the full story.
6: He says ASIO doesn't have intelligence about a specific attack, which is the threshold to lift the warning to expected.
3: But we do know the environment is degrading and acts of politically motivated violence are becoming more likely than probable suggests.
6: Mike Burgess also raised the alarm about a particular form of foreign interference, coerced repatriation, where a foreign government pressures someone to leave Australia, often to the country where they were born. He says in many cases, governments are pressuring their critics abroad, and those who leave Australia face punishment or persecution.
3: Coerced repatriations encourage self-censorship, stifle freedom of speech, and undermine participation in political discourse. If you're conducting coerced repatriations in Australia, understand this. ASIO is onto you, and we have zero tolerance.
5: ASIO Director General Mike Burgess, ending that report from Tom Lowry. Heading overseas, parts of England and France have sweltered through their hottest June day on record as a deadly heatwave sweeps Western Europe. Authorities in Italy, France, Spain and the UK have issued the highest level heat warnings, triggering school closures and widespread transport disruptions across the continent. Europe Bureau Chief Mazoe Ford reports from London.
7: This isn't recess. It's a cooling off period. Teachers hose down these London pre-primary students for some brief relief from the heat. But for many, Europe's record-breaking heatwave is no laughing matter.
8: Awful, to be honest. It's horrible, this heat.
7: At 36.1 degrees, Wednesday was England's hottest June day ever.
9: It is roasting. I'm sweating like nothing normal.
10: I feel like we're not as prepped to it as other countries, like we don't really have aircon. Kind of feels like a sauna on the tube because we're not prepped for it at all.
7: The blistering heatwave is breaking records across the continent, sparking red health alerts in Spain, France, Italy and the UK. Tens of thousands of homes are without power in France, and Paris recorded its hottest June day on record, almost 41 degrees, which forced many of its famous tourist attractions to close.
11: So many people who've travelled from around the world aren't getting to see the sights.
12: Really disappointing. It's my first time ever on the European continent. It's my first time in Paris.
7: In London, an event focused on how the world can adapt to extreme heat was cancelled because of the extreme heat. More than 1,000 schools across England and Wales have shut, but for some, being immersed in the heat and humidity is inevitable. Construction workers struggled in London, where there's no stop work temperature.
8: You're outside all day, there's no let up, there's no shade.
7: But HR expert Kate Palmer says employers do still have responsibilities.
13: Employers have to do whatever is reasonably practicable within their gift to make employees comfortable in the workplace. So we've got lots of clients doing all sorts of different things, such as flexible working, later finish times, earlier start times.
7: Others have no choice but to work from home. Dozens of train services have been cancelled, and Network Rail's Martin Comey urged passengers to travel only if necessary until Friday.
14: We will do our best to run as much of the train service as close to time as possible, but please do check before you travel.
7: Climate experts say Europe is warming faster than the rest of the world, and many of its cities were built for a cooler planet. Across the continent, there's a debate about how authorities can adapt. He is the chair of the UK's independent National Heat Risk Commission, Emma Howard-Boyd.
15: It's very clear from the way our services aren't working today, our transport networks, our schools closing down, that we're not prepared. But we need to get prepared for the heat that we know is coming in the years, months and years to come.
7: The UK's red weather warning will be in place until late Thursday night. Authorities say the heat could melt more records before then. This is Mazoe Ford in London, reporting for AM.
5: Up to $122,000 could be wiped off the value of the average home in Sydney in the next year, and Melbourne's median house price could fall below $1 million. That's according to new forecasts by the real estate portal Domain. Economists say it's in part a result of three consecutive interest rate hikes this year. Here's political reporter Pablo Viñales.
16: A fall in house prices may be news property owners dread, but something first home buyers would embrace. Real estate platform Domain has released its housing price forecast for the next financial year and estimates significant falls in Sydney and Melbourne. Nicola Powell is Domain's

0: chief residential economist.
1: Worst case scenario for Sydney, we could see up to 7% decline in house prices. So that's $122,000 shaved from the median house price. And we've got that lower range forecast sitting at minus 8% for house prices in Melbourne, which could see $84,000 shaved from the median house price in Melbourne.
0: The Reserve Bank hiked rates at three consecutive meetings in February, March and May this year and kept rates on hold at 4.35% last week. Nicola Powell says the effects are clear to see.
1: That is having a marked impact on how much people are willing to pay for a home. And then when we layer that with a fragile consumer sentiment, that is really slowing down market dynamics.
0: Canberra is also forecast to see a moderate drop of about $43,000 off the median house. But price growth in other capitals like Brisbane, Adelaide and Perth is expected to continue. Housing policy was front and centre in Parliament yesterday after the Housing Minister, Claire O'Neill, said this on Radio National Breakfast.
2: The housing market's cyclical in Australia, a very uncontroversial comment. We see periods of very significant house price growth and then we see the market make a correction, and that's what we're seeing at the moment.
3: So we're in a market correction now?
2: That's correct.
0: Treasurer Jim Chalmers later clarifying.
4: Well, I think the Housing Minister was using a general description rather than a technical definition.
0: A market correction is considered a drop of 10%, which economists say is unlikely. Further complicating the situation, a rise in underlying inflation. While headline inflation eased to 4% in the 12 months to May, down from 4.2% in April, underlying inflation, which is the RBA's preferred measure, rose to 3.6% in May from 3.4%. Pradeep Philip is from Deloitte Access Economics.
5: While our economy is softening, we've still got elevated inflation. And that is the conundrum that the Reserve Bank of Australia will have to deal with.
0: Ahead of another rate decision in August, he says the Reserve Bank will also have to consider volatility globally, namely the war in the Middle East.
6: And that's all from Early AM this morning.
7: When our leaders speak,
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11: Good morning. Bit frosty this morning. Might take a bit more time to get moving. Just put those fans on big and give it 3 minutes with your radio on. I'll keep you entertained, I promise. And then you can drive and see safely. Coming up, some fabulous 3D render on the front page of Hobart's local newspaper. Oh, it's just like Christmas. There's even more 3D render on the inside, but one of them is almost definitely going to get built and the other one, well, who knows? Who knows? Don't forget, you can watch the Socceroos play Paraguay at the Hanging Gardens this weekend or inside the Odeon. Dark Lab have put this on for everyone to enjoy. Will we get 1,500 people out for the biggest soccer party we've seen in Nipaluna, Hobart? That's up to you, really. The Socceroos themselves are calling it Australia's Socceroos Sickie. And maybe we'll all take part in that. I don't know. So coming up later this morning, we'll take a good look at this proposed development for the regatta grounds. And love to hear from you as well this morning. Are you going to come out and watch the match? Yay or nay? 0438 922 936. And we'll continue our fun dance with Hobart's most fascinating librarians. They really work so incredibly hard. They take care of knowledge and they share it with us, and they're wonderful people. Next week, street libraries. If there are street libraries you want to share with me, we do have a list. We'll go film some today, actually. But if there's ones we haven't heard of yet, tell us all about it. Right now, though, it's Today on Toast. David Riley is taking a look at the Tasmanian papers. David Riley, breakfast producer, journalist, presenter. Hello.
12: Good morning, Rick.
11: Morning.
12: Let's take a look at the front page of the Mercury today. Sue Bailey has an exclusive. The Councillor John Kelly is pitching an ambitious, privately funded waterfront development called Regatta Key. So this is at Regatta Point. This so.

0: This is a revival of MacPoint 2.0.
1: So is there still a stadium in the design?
0: Well, look, we need a little bit more info. We've got the request into John Kelly. Hi, John. If you're listening, join us, please. 7:50 this morning.
1: When he was redeveloping the State Cinema, we had calls with him, and he'd be like on his digger underground going, yeah, I'm just excavating the rock now for cinemas 11 and 53. We'd be like, do you have permission for that? He's like, nah.
0: Can do, man.
1: So he'll just get out there and dig it.
0: Yeah, well, 3,200 car parking spaces, massive amount of car parking space. He reckons solving what is a bit of a problem that exists with the existing Macquarie Point Stadium proposal, but also, crucially, a ferry terminal, visitor accommodation, 220 apartments. It's a big, ambitious waterfront precinct.
1: Imagine, though, like that car park sits underneath the highway here. So you drive down like Sydney Opera House, park your car underneath it, and you can walk out that way to the Domain, to the city undercover, or you can go this way to all the waterfront stuff, to the stadium.
0: It's probably beats the visual eyesore that is a lot of the high-rise concrete car parks. They reckon it'll be self-funded, $8 million a year. It looks like Dean Coleman, who was behind that original Stadium 2.0 idea, he's involved here as well. Look, still a lot of... a lot to be discovered about this proposal, but council considered it, we are told, last night at its planning committee meeting.
1: Okay. Well, I'm a fan of having a crack at opening up the waterfront, making it accessible to all. It would also give the Hobart City Council a bigger base. Their rate rise, by the way, one of the lowest, as many candidates for mayor are complaining about Hobart rates, one of the lowest rate rises of all municipalities, according to Ryan Posselt. Tasmanian Times, this is great. Have you heard of this? It's part of the off-season and the Illuminate events, Permission to Trespass. This is a whole series of events up in the north and northwest in the Wynyard and Table Cape regions from the 1st July to July 15. Gather and Glow Night Market, Moonlight Stories, Tunapri Patuyala, a guided tour with Jai Crosswell and Boat Harbour, culinary and beverage experiences. It's definitely something to have a look at, July 1 to July 15.
0: I don't understand the trespass part of it. Is this like the right to roam in Britain where you can sort of walk through a paddock if you want?
1: Yeah, you can get a look in, I guess, on a whole lot of people's properties. It's sort of like open home, but it's land.
0: Okay.
1: Yeah. So you get on the land in a different way and get invited onto all sorts of farms, paddocks, paddock to table.
0: All right.
1: Talk to the cow before you eat its hocks.
0: All right. Mercury. Sorry, that threw me. The Mercury's charged a 20-year-old driver, somebody who allegedly did the burnouts on the oval at Bridgewater, which we brought you yesterday. But look, page 8, the Mercury, more renders, Rick. InCat has released some images of its plans. You know, it's got this plan for a big new facility up the river up near New Norfolk, Sorrel Creek. So that's just across the road from Boyer, near the Speedway, I think it is there. This thing is huge. So InCat is saying this is the most exciting, or Bob Clifford has said it's the most exciting period in the company's history. So they're getting considerable interest in their electric ferries. He says half a kilometre long this shed is. A production hall, they call it, the fifth production hall in their lineup.
1: This is like Henry Ford.
0: Well,
1: stuff goes in one end and ferries just poop out the other straight onto the river, and now they can go all the way down the river because they got rid of the Bridgewater Bridge.
0: Right. 12 of them per year,
1: he reckons they'll
0: be cranking out. I mean, that's a lot of ferries.
1: Bob the Builder, there he is. I would put a slightly higher percentage on that getting realised maybe than the proposal at the Regatta Grounds, but let's find out about it as well. Reggie says, why wasn't Hobart in the real estate story on AM? Come on, ABC. Tasmania is part of Australia. I mean, do we want to be all the time, Reggie? I don't know. Maybe our prices aren't dropping as much as in Melbourne and Sydney. Usually those inner city markets tend to fluctuate a bit more wildly than ours, but we'll try and find out. It's a really good question. Pulse Tasmania, this story is really frustrating. 20 Tas TAFE workers made redundant before Christmas have got surprise tax bills after the government skills and training provider got their payouts wrong. Labor are saying this is an example of government mismanaging it terribly, though presumably it's other public servants who calculated it wrong. It's not like the ministers would have done those calculations.
0: Yeah, that'd be disappointing.
1: Yeah.
0: Neil the Seal, never far from the headlines, and I've read Clifford the Big Red Dog Rick, and I think I can see where this story is going. He's put on another 400 kilos since we saw him last.
1: It's winter. You know, you can't blame anyone in winter to put a few kilos on.
0: Well, he's starting to get the schnoz of a proper grown...

0: scary adult elephant seal. He's not a cute little pup anymore. He's big and he stinks like fish, and he's been poked at by officials from NRE. They've got a stick out and they've been poking him, and a lot of people have been concerned that this might be a little cruel, but they say, no, it is a proven method for dealing with seals. I think they're trying to sort of harass him a little bit so to make him move on. But people have been disturbed by the video footage that's surfaced.
1: There's a point of like kindness towards animals where you're like, start to become unkind. If Neil believes that lurking around on roads is really good for Neil, that could be in the long term way more harmful than being poked at by some NRE stick people.
0: Well, wait till you find out what they do on the salmon farms to move the seals on, firing bean bags at them. I don't know if they're still doing it.
1: Yeah.
0: That was certainly what they did. So that'd sting a little bit. Maybe he's going to cop a bean bag.
1: Meg Webb is firing political bean bags at the Rockcliffe government. She says that they've capitulated on the gambling to the gambling lobby, repealing its ministerial direction to implement the pokies' mandatory pre-commitment card in favour of industry-backed measures. So she's a voice in the wilderness with that. I don't think we've even heard Andrew Wilkie come out on this. She says the Premier has decided to turn his back on the reforms and resort to measures which will provide superficial changes.
0: Mm. Look, that might be another one to follow up this morning. Yeah, I did get a heads up from a gambling advocate about that one last night. So, Rick, page 14 of the Mercury, also covered in ABC News and on Drive yesterday, 600 million litres of under-treated sewage was released into Tasmania's waterways by Taswater in the last financial year. Now, before you sort of, I guess, everybody starts panicking about, you know, don't get in the water. This is not raw sewage. This is semi-treated sewage, partially treated wastewater. Look, still undesirable, Rick. Experts say, though, these events should be rare. They shouldn't be happening on a regular basis. Yesterday on Drive, Lucy Braden spoke with a freshwater campaigner with Environment Tasmania, Lucy Tremaine.
2: Over 10% of the sewage treatment plants across Tasmania are using this as a regular form of operations, which I think is just outrageous, and it's a sign of an ageing, collapsing sewage infrastructure.
1: I guess the problem there, we're hearing that from Drive with Lucy Braden, is how much more do you want to pay for your water?
0: Yes.
1: And it's one of those tricky things where if you have lived here for a long time, you know after heavy rain you don't swim in the river. You can get sick. People get sick. But people need to be retold that all the time, of course, because new people come to live here.
0: This goes back to that story from last week about Taswater, which focus grouped some of its customers who had said were happy to pay more for their water bills once they found out in just what a desperate state our infrastructure's in.
1: Are they, though? Yeah, TasTAFE officially opened its new automated training facility at Cambridge Industrial Park. I feel like that opening has been announced about six times, but excellent news. It's also Global Beatles Day today, so I might slip in a Beatles song, but which one? There's a question. 0438922936. Not taking requests, but I'll choose one that you suggest for me. And some pretty huge news about Karl Stefanovic. That's coming up in just a second when we look at the Nationals.
0: Yep, just a quick one before we get there. Third bird flu case found, of course, this time in South Australia. It's quickly making its way in our direction. It's coming, and you would have heard, if you were listening to Mornings yesterday, Tasmania's chief vet saying it's not if, it's when. There's an op-ed today on the opinion pages of the Mercury from Eric Verla calling on everybody to get involved, to report any animals in a distressed state that they see. So if it's a bird, it might be having trouble walking or standing or flying, and call the animal disease hotline.
1: The head archer's back. That was that amazing bird expert who was on overnights that we heard yesterday as well. She was really great.
0: 1800 675 888 is the number. So that's the emergency animal disease hotline.
1: Is that it? We'll take a look at the Nationals.
0: Let's do it.
1: What Australia's reading online next. This is Today on Toast.
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4: 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Nick Digan, the Minister, next.
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1: 27 past 6 today on Toast, a wrap of the stories and your chance to have your say about the news of the day. Do join the conversation, 0438 922 936. David O'Reilly.
0: So the price of fuel might be coming back down with the Straits of Hormuz open, but most of the national papers on the front pages today are reporting that inflation is still pretty stubborn, Rick. Your supermarket receipt is still higher than it probably should be.

0: least higher than the Reserve Bank wants it. So what does that mean for the next rate rise? Ooh, who knows? It'll probably stay on hold. But interesting that that overall inflation is down, but still your CPI, your grocery bill, that's still going up.
1: In the Global Justice Report from the World Inequality Lab, Radio New Zealand reports, a plan that transforms how we live on a finite planet so everyone gains. Basically, they want to tax the world's billionaires, David, for an organisation to redistribute money, funding energy transitions, moving the focus from industry and mining to education and health and tackling climate change. Now, it's a bit utopian and ambitious, but what they do have on their World Inequality Database is these amazing charts of income inequality globally. Mm. We're one of the most fair countries in the world, in Australia. And within the country, from 1820 to 2020, you see, income inequality is a massive gap of like the percentage share of economy from richest to poorest. And then guess where it's the closest for about 10 years? 1975 to 1985, that golden era that everyone talks about in Australia, the era that some politicians talk about getting us back to, that we remember being great. It's not because there were less people or less migrants, it's because the gap between rich and poor was really small.
0: Right.
1: That's why we loved it. It's widened since then. It's falling again since Labor's been in power.
0: Yeah, this is before the era of deregulation, of course.
1: Yeah.
0: And, there's a big economic argument to be had there.
1: I blame Paul Keating. So the World Inequality Database, it's really fascinating. But those years that many of our listeners will remember as being such a great time, well, that's what's on the chart, is our incomes were at the closest.
0: And do you want to tell us about Karl Stepanovic's Joe Rogan moment?
1: Okay. He did a podcast with a guy who is a far-right figure, Tommy Robinson. As a result of this, his Network 9 have renegotiated their contract. They've dropped him, but having been dropped, that podcast is now being picked up by Pauline Hanson. Now, their relationship with him is his podcast was his own independent project that they broadcast. So I think it's just going to result in massive publicity for him, but it was partly a Mad Witches campaign. And, it'll be interesting to see where he goes from here.
0: Yeah, not just the guests. I think it was the tone that they were concerned.
2: Good morning, Rachel Fisher with ABC News. South Australia's Environment Minister Emily Burke says proactive steps from state government employees helped to discover SA's first detection of the H5 bird flu. Tests on a migratory bird found on the Florio Peninsula came back positive yesterday. Another migratory bird found next to it tested negative. Ms. Burke says a post was published on social media about the birds.
3: And that actually was then proactively found by government employees who had been trained and saw this on social media, and then went and took steps to get testing from the birds that were posted on social media.
2: ASIO's Director General Mike Burgess has revealed new details about Iran's involvement in two anti-Semitic attacks in Australia. Mr. Burgess has used his annual threat assessment speech to describe how an Australian citizen working with the Islamic Revolutionary Guard in Iran directed an arson attack on a Jewish business in Sydney in 2024. He says another former Australian resident living in Iraq directed an arson attack on Melbourne's Adas Israel synagogue months later, also working with the IRG. Mr. Burgess says he's concerned foreign-directed attacks like these could escalate in the future.
4: Thankfully, no one died as a result of these arson attacks, but I do worry that one day an Australian will be killed at the hands of a foreign government here in Australia.
2: Locally now, and almost all of Tasmanian properties sold in the March quarter returned a profit. According to Cotality's latest report, 97% of sales in Hobart were sold at a profit. The median gain was $339,000. For the rest of Tasmania, the median profit was $285,000, and 97.7% of sales made a profit. Brisbane was the most profitable city in Australia for the March quarter. The Launceston City Council has budgeted $65,000 to investigate shifting its popular harvest market. Emily Smith has more.
5: Launceston Mayor Matthew Garwood says the Saturday morning harvest market, currently held on Cimetière Street in the city's CBD, is one of the region's great success stories. But he says the current site has size limitations, so it may need to shift to accommodate long-term growth. He says the council and the Harvest Market Board are investigating Civic Square as a potential site due to its central location and infrastructure. But he says a detailed feasibility study and community consultation will occur before further steps are taken. $65,000 was set aside to progress the idea in the council's recent budget.
2: A unique album of Tasmanian colonial maritime art will be made available to the public for the first time later this year. The Royal Society of Tasmania is converting a rare album of British sailor Owen Stanley's watercolours into a digital flipbook, which it will put online for public viewing. Project coordinator Mary Kuloff says Stanley's depictions of what he saw as he surveyed the coasts of Indonesia, Australia and New Zealand extend the documented record. She says one such valuable image from the album depicts a timber cutting station in the bush on the Tasman Peninsula.
6: Now, I would bet that there's no existing images of that. He captured things of the time that are now gone and are of interest to Tasmanian history.
2: Tasmania's infamous Neil the Seal is causing headaches for authorities, with the Department of Natural Resources and Environment defending the use of a padded pole to try to move him on. Neil, a 1,000-kilogram southern elephant seal, is well known for popping up on shore in southeast Tasmania. A video posted online on Wednesday shows Neil on a coastal suburban road with Environment Department staff using a padded pole and board to hit and prod the seal. A statement from NRE says the methods used are safe and part of a standard internationally recognised approach used by trained wildlife experts. People are warned not to approach the seal. And briefly, the Central Coast Council in Tasmania's northwest will raise rates by more than 6% if councillors vote to approve the annual plan for the next financial year. At the June meeting on Monday night, councillors will consider the annual plan and budget for 26-27, which proposes an overall rate increase of 6.1%. Tasmania's weather. There are no warnings. Possible light showers about the northwest and fine elsewhere. Burnie, partly cloudy, 12. Devonport, partly cloudy, 12. Launceston, 13. And Hobart, 12. ABC News.
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0: For most of time, being a soccer fan means waking up at ungodly hours to watch a sport no one really cares about and having to fake your way through work, which had it been an AFL match, everyone else would be understanding, but they don't care. Not this Friday. Socceroos fan group Active Support are calling it the Great Australian Socceroos Sickie. Tony Pinata from Football Taz just calls it a long lunch. Doors open at 11 at the Hanging Gardens. I'll be there. Kick off at midday. Australia play Paraguay. You'll meet a Paraguay fan this morning to throw a bit of shade at you and to join in the spirit of the game. We've got Wide World of Arts coming up this morning. Also, if you've got things on this weekend, a non-festival weekend, do let us know what we can do because we'll just be bored otherwise. And we continue our exploration of Tasmania's libraries and collections this morning. This incredible wealth of knowledge that's in our little community here at the tip of the world. Tom in Hobart's talking about Neil the seal. He says fish farms used to shoot seals with beanbag bags. Ask bird flu experts how it affects sub-Antarctic wildlife, including seal pups, and its likely impacts in Tasmania. Well, Tom, the bird flu is absolutely decimating seal populations. I heard from a researcher on Overnight that she has seen tens of thousands of dead seals on remote sub-Antarctic islands where she's doing her work. They've got no defence against bird flu. It crosses species very quickly and it's completely destroying them. It's a real concern and we'll be keeping an eye on that, of course, for you today. A different kind of maritime story in just a minute, though. You heard about it on the news. An 1840s maritime art album is going online where you can flip through it. And it's a really incredible book with quite spectacular images. I'll take you into that in just a second. Right now, though, if you're working in, on, under or around the water or just trying to escape Neil the Seal and can't get to the road so you've got to go for a swim, Daniel Sherwin-Simpson has the latest coastal report. G'day, Daniel.
1: Good morning, Rick.
0: What are the odds?
1: Yeah, well, it's pretty settled out there, as it'll likely be for the next couple of days as we're dominated by a large high-pressure system that's pretty much sitting smack bang over Tasmania right now. At the moment, Maria Island, only 2 knots in a northwesterly. When you really get under 5 knots, your winds are going to be pretty light and variable. Tasman Island, west-northwesterly, 4 knots. Cape Bruny, 10 knots in a northerly. Matsaika, northwesterly, 15. And Low Rocky Point, north-northeasterly, 10 knots. Down at Hobart, we've got 6 knots in a northwesterly at the moment. So really your only sort of notable wind will be as you head sort of further down the south coast. For the inshore waters, as I mentioned, will be a bit light and variable today, but mostly under 10 knots and your most likely direction is a northwesterly. So fairly settled conditions out there. The swells aren't going to be anything particularly concerning either. If you're along the south coast looking at sort of a 2 to 3 metre southwesterly, if you head up the east coast, that'll be more of a 1 to 2 metres southerly, Rick.
0: In terms of the forecast then, on the water?
1: Yeah, so as we sort of head through today, things aren't going to change too much due to that high pressure system keeping things fairly settled. We could see the winds pick up along the south coast a little bit up towards the 20 knot mark in a westerly wind direction. As we move into tomorrow, things aren't going to change a whole lot either. We're rarely going to see that sort of westerly winds across sort of your western south coast, and then it'll just switch around to a southerly, be a bit lighter, around 10 knots off the east coast. So really, what you get today won't be too dissimilar from what you see tomorrow, Rick.
0: And on land?
1: Yeah, so we're going to stay for the cooler temperatures for quite a while. We've got 12, but sunny today, light winds for Hobart. Tomorrow is pretty much going to be a repeat. We got down to 2.2 overnight in Hobart today. We're on for a minimum of 3 tomorrow and a maximum of 12. So really stable weather pattern at the moment. On Saturday, 13 degrees, Sunday, 13 degrees again. So, yeah, it's going to be a bit of Groundhog Day for the next few days, Rick.
0: Any warnings?
1: No, we're clear across the board for all of Tasmania, so no warnings. I think, yeah, we'll see sunny conditions down in the southeast, so if you're out there, go out and enjoy them.
0: All right, thanks, Daniel.
1: Cheers, thanks very much, Rick.
0: Daniel Sherwin-Simpson, it's 20 to 7 on 936 ABC Radio Hobart. Global Beatles Day. Not taking requests, but I will take suggestions if you'd like to hear a Beatles song at some point this morning. But I would love to hear your Beatles song story. Like, what's the first song you heard? What impact did that have on your life? What is the song that told you a story? I remember stealing my brother's albums and She's Leaving Home. She's leading her bag. I just thought it was such an incredibly moving song of this girl packing her bags and sneaking out to go and chase a bigger life for herself in London. It was really amazing. What's your Beatles song story for World Beatles Day? At 10 to 8 today, you are going to hear from the proponent of massive development at the Regatta Grounds. It's the Macquarie Point 2.0 stadium. People rethinking, I think, what they would do with that waterfront to make it work with stadium number one. Or if they snuck a stadium into it. It's not clear from the exclusive Hallelujah 3D renders in today's paper. But we'll get more details about MacPoint 2.0, or is it the Regatta Ground Grand Vision this morning? Coming up next, imagine being at sea in the days before photography and try to document your experience. I'm looking at a picture of a ship leaning in huge swells, a person overboard being attacked by albatrosses trying to eat him alive in the water. What a time, what a book. When will you be able to flip through it? You'll find out next. This is The Pointer Sisters.

0: The Pointer Sisters' Slow Hand on 936 ABC Radio Hobart. Global Beatles Day. What a band. The albums, the album covers, the iconic evolution of their sounds, the six-hour doco by Peter Jackson. That's just, I don't know. Paul's mean. Paul's really mean to George. So mean to George. I don't know about John. My Beatles suggestion, not taking requests at all, Blackbird. Tell me why. Tell me a Beatles story. What song struck you first? What happened to you? How did you change your understanding of music? Next, we're going to change your understanding of Tasmania. Royal Society of Tasmania are putting a book online of incredible paintings of early life in the colony that just give you a sense of the scale of what people coming here were trying to achieve, of their struggle to survival and the speed with which they seem to be able to build piers, which we can't do now.
1: Tammy Shipley believed someone was out to hurt her. She's put under 24-hour surveillance, and then something strange happens.
2: Ambulance emergency.
1: Tammy's story. 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
0: Quarter to seven, 936 ABC Hobart. One of my favourite Beatles songs was Yellow Submarine, says Peter from Alana. We sang it at school, sitting on the mat. Yeah, cute. Blackbird is my Beatles quote suggestion, unquote, says Sam. All right, keep them coming. 0438922936. Maybe I'll play one. Maybe I won't. Who knows? Marley Large is art coordinator at the Royal Society of Tasmania, another kind of collector, protecting and preserving amazing books for us. Hi, Marley.
3: Good morning.
0: Tell us about the artist who created these images, Owen Stanley.
3: Well, Owen Stanley went to a naval college in the UK, in Portsmouth, and early in his career he served with Sir John Franklin, and later he was given a command of his own, which was the HMS Britomart, an unusual name, but nevertheless he achieved a great deal in that ship. He was sent to map various areas that in the southern oceans that hadn't been mapped before. So some of the areas on the east coast of Australia, up between the Torres Straits, between Papua New Guinea and the northernmost point of Australia. And he did a great job. And this was recognised. He was later made a commander. But one of the interesting things, that the most interesting thing that the Royal Society is interested in, were the paintings that he used to record his voyage. So, you know, on board ships they keep logs, written logs, but this is a visual log of his journey. And he captured many interesting areas that you know we don't normally think of as being important, but he charted and surveyed, because that is also part of his background. He's a surveyor and a cartographer, but he's also a gifted amateur artist, which is where these paintings come in.
0: You're listening to Marley Large, art coordinator at the Royal

0: Listening to Miley Large, Art Coordinator at the Royal Society of Tasmania, as we celebrate our collections, our curators and our librarians all of this week. And if you want to see some of the images, Ashley Barraclough has a great story on ABC News page, because it's not online yet, Marley. But, you know, the pictures, the one I described earlier, a guy's fallen off a boat in high seas, the ship's leaning to, and he's getting attacked by albatrosses. This is off the North Point of New Zealand, as it's described. But I mean, it's the ability to capture things in action like that that we just don't have any other access to.
1: No, it's true. And just looking at that painting by itself, you may not quite see the significance that he is being attacked by albatross. There were notes in his album, in Stanley's album, that suggested that these albatross may end up killing the poor man who went overboard before they could tack and turn around and pick him up. Fortunately for him, they managed to, and he survived. But, you know, the albatross would have just seen him as prey, you know, out there on the wide ocean. So they were just living their lives as well.
0: I love the idea that they're bastards. Like, you know, we sort of romanticise them so much as a result of that poem and the mystical thing. They're just animals doing their thing.
1: Yes, exactly.
0: Out there. He also described the dogs guarding the peninsula. Was that the first description of those dogs on that point? And weren't they called, like, Growler and Bite'em?
1: Yeah. No, there were other people in the colony that recorded that. But he took it back to England with him, you see, and he wasn't a resident here. His journey finished in 1843 on the Britomart mark. So that was very early. That was the year the Royal Society was actually established in Hobart. So he wasn't the first, but he may have been the first to take the image back to England. Yeah.
0: And again, images of Van Diemen's Land, the early days of the colony, the Saltwater River Tramway, the jetty, just the ability to make those constructions. I know Greg Lehman's done really interesting work about how the French depicted this place so differently than how the English did. Did he engage with any of the Aboriginal population? Did he depict any of their life?
1: No, he wasn't here early enough for that. Most of the Aboriginals, Tasmanian Aboriginals, had been detained on Flinders Island by the time he arrived. Huh. But in his album, there are many native peoples on the islands in New Zealand and in Indonesia. They're spectacular paintings of, there's one that he just called the dinner party, and there are hundreds of native peoples in Indonesia, seated on the ground with music playing, because in that particular area they had a different kind of music to the rest of the world, and it must have been fascinating for him and his, you know, the people on his ships that were with him. And one of the paintings is very interesting because there are hundreds of seated groups of the native peoples there, but there are four very stiff Western people, one lady who may have been, you know, the governor's wife or something, certainly wasn't his wife, not Stanley's wife, and they're sitting there very rigidly, and the others are just enjoying this wonderful communal dinner party. It was very striking.
0: The books and pictures are worth what, Marley, and when will they be online?
1: Probably around November, December.
0: Okay.
1: We are currently relying on somebody else to set it up so that it is as easily accessible as possible. It's going to be very exciting because not only will you see the artworks, Stanley was very careful when things may have been a bit ambiguous, and

0: he'd make notes. So you will see the notes on the backs of pages or the little things that are written in corners that you don't normally see in an art exhibition.
1: Mm.
0: Unfortunately, these works probably will never be in a full art exhibition. They're far too fragile. So this is a great way for us to make them available.
1: Well, it's an incredible project, and if you want to see some of the images, you can go to ABC News, and there's a story by Ashley Barraclough there, and actually there's a great story by Georgie Burgess about the dog line as well, which is hyperlinked in it, so have a read. And Marley Large, Art Coordinator of the Royal Society of Tasmania, thanks for your insight.
0: Oh, appreciate thanks it. Very much for having us.
1: There we are. It's 727 on 936 ABC Radio Hobart. Talking on World Beatles Day about your favourite Beatles song, Norwegian Wood's one of my favourites, says Webster. So atmospheric. Get this. Sue says, I lived in Melbourne. I could see the Beatles from outside the Southern Cross Hotel and I heard them perform at Festival Hall. How much did you scream, Sue? That's the question. Mary says, when I was in grade 6, I took my older brother's LP and played a couple of tracks, lol. But last November, I did a UK tour in Liverpool. I went to the Beatles Museum at Penny Lane, Strawberry Fields, John Lennon's home. We danced at the Cavern Club. Wow. And that was an amazing, surreal experience and highlight for me. I love these stories. What about I Am the Walrus in honour of Neil the Seal, who's getting too big for his boots? Or Help! Ah, Help. That film. So kooky. What are your favourite Beatles songs? And who introduced them to you? 0438 922 936. I'd love to hear your Beatles story. Coming up after 7, you're going to hear from a proponent of a redevelopment of the regatta grounds. This is the Macquarie Point 2.0 team rethinking what they would do at the regatta grounds, I guess, to integrate with the stadium. 3,200 car parks, underground. Underground? Really? I know the guy's good on a digger, but is he that good? We'll find out a little bit later. So my choice for you this morning is this song because, well, it's just timely, I guess, for the morning, and it just presents such an incredible sense of optimism.

0: Here Comes the Sun, World Beatles Day, a near perfect song. Rod says, thank you so much. I played this at my wife's funeral 24 years ago. That must have been a really moving moment, Rod. Thank you. And Helen says, hi, Rick. Hi, Helen. My mother went to the Beatles when they came to Australia in the 60s, but she liked the Beatles but enjoyed the support band, Sounds Incorporated, more. And we had her funeral yesterday. And her final song was William Tell by Sounds Incorporated, a brilliant send-off for a beautiful woman. Well, condolences and love to you, Helen. And isn't music so powerful as we do send our loved ones off into the beyond, wherever that may be? Well, the sun is coming in 42 minutes, and I will be with you for every minute of that this morning. Don't forget, please join me at the Odeon midday, well, from 11 o'clock on Friday to watch the Socceroos play Paraguay. Let's prove we can get 1,500 people out for the biggest football party in Nipaluna's history. 7 o'clock.
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0: In ABC News at 7, temperature records broken across Europe, a new teal party confirmed, and a Socceroo defender out of Australia's match against Paraguay. Good morning, I'm Rachel Fisher. More heat records have been broken in Europe during a heat wave that has caused deaths, shut schools, knocked out electricity networks, and affected public transport. Here's Europe correspondent Mazoe Ford.
1: The record for the hottest June day in the UK was broken just before 4 o'clock in the afternoon local time, when the mercury hit 36.1 degrees in Hampshire in the south. It surpassed the previous record set in 1976. The Met Office Weather Service issued only the second red warning for extreme heat in history. More than 1,000 schools in England and Wales stayed shut or closed early. Many train services have been cancelled or are operating slowly. France, Italy and Spain have also issued red alerts and recorded higher temperatures than usual for this time of year.
0: The US Secretary of State Marco Rubio says Iran will not be charging fees for the use of the Strait of Hormuz under any final peace deal. The US and Iran signed an initial accord last week to end a war that has upended the Middle East and pressured global economies with the closure of the Strait of Hormuz. Conflicting accounts of what the deal entails have emerged, with financial incentives for Iran and control over the strait being disputed. Mr. Rubio says the tolling of the strait by Iran will not happen.
2: When we mean open the straits, we mean open the straits free in international waterways. And not only will every country in the Gulf region be supportive, probably with the exception of Iran, but the whole world will be supportive. I know of no country on the planet that supports tolling or a fee for the use of the straits. That's not going to happen. The president has been abundantly clear.
0: Back home, and federal parliament is set to pass Labor's contentious capital gains tax and negative gearing changes today. As political reporter Lexi Junawick explains, the Prime Minister will use an upcoming major speech to defend the reforms.
3: Today, Anthony Albanese will tell the Committee for Economic Development of Australia State of the Nation conference Labor's tax reforms will make a positive difference to people's lives. Changes to the capital gains tax and negative gearing are expected to pass Parliament today with support from the Greens in the Senate after Labor struck a deal with the minor party earlier this week. Mr. Albanese's speech will say the reforms will help correct the negative consequences of tax changes made in 1999 and that the changes are right for the times and ready for the future.
0: Independent MPs Zali Steggall and Allegra Spender have announced they're forming a new centrist political party called Community Strong Australia. The two teals say their party will focus on representing the communities they serve and on bringing Australians together. They say voters want practical solutions to issues like cost of living pressures, climate change, childcare, education and healthcare. The head of Australia's domestic spy agency, Mike Burgess, has suggested Australia's terror threat levels may need an overhaul. Australia's terror threat level is currently at probable, which means there is a greater than 50% chance a terror attack will occur or be planned in the next 12 months. Delivering his annual threat assessment last night, Mr. Burgess warned Australia faces an unprecedented volume and complexity of security threats. And he argued a threat level of probable doesn't describe the situation.
4: Australia's terrorism threat level remains at probable, but I don't believe the system was designed for a situation like the one we face now. Probable does not tell the full story.
0: Conservationists fear bird flu may be more widespread than the confirmed cases suggest after a new detection in South Australia. The state is the second in the country to report the H5 strain, with one bird testing positive on the Floreu Peninsula. There are now three confirmed cases nationally and another suspected case in Western Australia awaiting CSIRO confirmation. Invasive Species Council Policy Director Carol Booth says the distance between cases suggests a larger outbreak.
5: That's not good news. I mean, I think there's something like 3,000 kilometres separating these detections. And obviously there's a lot of coastline out there that probably doesn't have any surveillance. So I imagine we haven't found all the cases.
0: The vast majority of properties across Tasmania sold in the March quarter returned a profit. Scout Wallen explains.
6: Cotality's latest report analysed the performance of residential sales across the country. It found that in the first quarter of this year, 97% of sales in Hobart made a gross profit, with the median gain of $339,000. For the rest of Tasmania, the median profit was $285,000. In Sorell, 100% of sales made a gross profit. It was 99% in Glenorchy and Kingborough. Brisbane was the most profitable city in Australia for the March quarter. 99.8% of properties made a profit with a median value of $525,000.
0: Nine newspapers are reporting that Today Show host Karl Stefanovic is expected to leave the network after controversy over an interview on his podcast. Here's Frances Dew.
7: Karl Stefanovic's future at Nine has been thrown into doubt after an episode of his podcast featuring Tommy Robinson was removed from streaming services. Robinson is a British far-right figure known for his anti-immigration activism. The interview was recorded while Stefanovic was in London. The Sydney Morning Herald is reporting that Nine held meetings at its Sydney headquarters and is now discussing the terms of his departure. Stefanovic has been one of the network's highest-profile presenters for more than two decades. Nine has not publicly commented on the report.
0: An elephant seal expert says there are certain ways of safely relocating the animals to avoid them getting aggressive. Tasmania's Department of Natural Resources and Environment has defended using a padded pole to try to move on a 1,000-kilogram elephant seal from a coastal suburban road. Known as Neil, the seal has become well known for popping up on shore across southern Tasmanian coastal communities. A video posted online on Wednesday shows Neil lying on the road with Environment Department staff using a pole and board to prod the seal. Ecologist Dr. Ian Field, who studied juvenile elephant seals, says younger seals like Neil can become aggressive.
8: If you do have to interact with them and you want to move them, then really you need to make yourself seem and appear bigger than they are. You need to have some sort of dominance. And that might be simply waving a stick at them, holding it above their head so that you are bigger than them.
0: In sports, Socceroos defender Jacob Italiano has been ruled out of the Socceroos' crucial World Cup match against Paraguay tomorrow. Here's national sports reporter David Mark.
9: Italiano picked up an adductor injury in training this week. The wingback has been an integral part of Tony Popovich's starting side in the two group games the Socceroos have played so far. The replacement options include Aziz Bejic, Jason Guerrier and Kai Truan. The Socceroos need to win or draw the match against Paraguay to clinch second spot in their group. Paraguay needs to beat Australia to jump into second. David Mark, ABC Sport, San Jose.
0: Now with more sport, here's Jared Coote.
10: Australian boxer Liam Paro has won the IBF welterweight world title with a unanimous decision victory over Lewis Crocker in Brisbane. Paro joins Jeff Fenwick as the only Australian men to win world titles in two different weight classes after claiming the victory with scores of 115 to 113 on all three cards. Olympians will be able to apply for a new grant of $14,500 for each games they compete in. The Fit for the Future Olympian grant has been established by the International Olympic Committee to support the sporting career of Olympic athletes or their career transition. A $203 million fund will be set aside for each Olympic Games, with the athletes who competed at this year's Winter Olympics the first to be able to apply. And leading tennis players will expand their prize money protest at next week's Wimbledon, despite a 20% increase in this year's prize pool. Players plan to restrict post-match press conference appearances to 15 minutes throughout the first week of the tournament. The 15-minute limit is meant to symbolise the 15% of revenue, which the players claim Grand Slams allocate to prize money.
0: And in last-minute scores in the World Cup, Switzerland has topped Group B at the Men's World Cup after beating host nation Canada 2-1 in Vancouver. Two goals early in the second half proved enough for Switzerland, who's finished the group stage with two wins and a draw, while Canada has finished second. Bosnia and Herzegovina has finished third in the group after beating Qatar 3-1. Tasmania's weather, there are no warnings. For the state today, possible light showers about the northwest, fine elsewhere, areas of inland, fog and frost during the morning. Burnie, partly cloudy and 12 the top today, it's currently 3. Devonport, cloudy and 12, it's currently 7. Launceston, partly cloudy and 13 the top today, it's currently 4 degrees, which is 1 below average. And Hobart, sunny and 12 today, it's currently 3 degrees.
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10: Good morning. It's Global World Beatles Day today. And I am really enjoying your stories of the role that Beatles songs have played in your life, often cropping up at funerals. Lovely story from Rod and also from Helen as well. Though Helen's mum preferred their support band, so they played their song at her funeral just yesterday. So thoughts, love and condolences to you and your family. But what role have the Beatles songs played in your life? How have you enjoyed them? Maybe you're one of the people who saw them in Australia. Alan's in Cremorne. G'day, Alan.
14: Yeah, how you going, Norik?
10: Yeah, good, thanks. How's your what's your Beatles story?
14: Well, I was we lived in Essendon in the day, and I was 11 years old, and the Beatles were coming into Essendon Airport. And now a friend of my mum and dad's, he was a traffic controller at Essendon Airport, and he knew that I was going down there, so he rang mum and dad up to say, look, tell Alan they're not going to come out the main entrance at Essendon Airport because it's too crowded. The crowds were everywhere. So they're going to be cutting across the tarmac and coming out a side gate, a wire gate, to cut off that whole section where the crowds were. So I was told, said, go and wait at this particular gate, this cyclone fence gate, and they'll be coming out there. So that's where I...
10: And you got to walk along with the motorcade. How amazing.
14: Well, they had to stop at the gates of the police. It was four motorbikes on the police side and the license. They had to stop to open the gates there, and they're only crawling across at a snail's pace. They stopped there, and I was there, and I was just right next to the car there, and I just walked down when they came through and then shut the gates, and then all the people on Buller Road, which were about 50 metres at least away, waiting for expecting them to come down Buller Road, and I just walked alongside the car, and they were all leaning over, giving me the thumbs up, and I had a plastic beetle wig on. And I had such big ears that the beetle wig was so big that it keeps spinning around. It was going, and the back was at the front and all this sort of stuff. And they were having a good laugh and giving me the thumbs up. So I had that whole, it was a great experience. And I'll never forget every minute of that, you know, that time I had. And then when all the people on the road, somebody turned around and saw that they were coming out that entrance, they all just flocked back there. I only got spat out of the pack. But I had my time with them.
10: Good on you, Alan. Alan at Cremorne there. Do share your story, 0438922936. Later this morning, Councillor John Kelly wants to redevelop Regatta Point with 3,200 underground car parks and more. Has he snuck a stadium in there? We'll find out later this hour. But this Friday, Australia play Paraguay. And would you believe it, we found a Paraguay fan, and she is joining us now, Patricia Alviles. Hi.
15: Good morning, everyone.
10: Good morning. How many people from Paraguay live in Hobart?
15: I just found five more people. They are close to me because we are in total six with me, and that's it.
10: Are you going to be at the game? Are you going to come and watch it at the Hanging Gardens with us?
15: I'm going to come on the Hanging Garden with my Paraguayan shirt. Please, Australian, don't scream to me because I'm going to be loud as well.
10: You'll need to be loud because you'll have to drown out everybody else. And I think it's fun. I have been a New Zealander at rugby matches in Australia where you're the only voice in the room. There's two of you and you get this connection. Tell us about Paraguay.
15: Well, Paraguay is a little country ubicated in South America near Brazil and Argentina, We have a small population in a strong economy growing in the moment, and our culture is divide of indigenous people of Guaranis. We speak two languages. We speak Spanish and Guarani, and we have tradition like taking mate tea, like our beverage.
16: You've brought your mate tea with you.
15: I have my mate because it's the morning. I have to stand up and with energy. I have to work, and so the mate is our energy drink.
16: Uh-huh. So like coffee.
15: Yes.
16: What's in it? Because I just had a sip and I'm this like, is it psychedelic or am I going to be okay?
15: Everyone thinks it's psychedelic, but it make it magic. It's very strong. So if you haven't sleep well or you need energy to work with your body special, mm-hmm. this tea makes you very strong. And have you seen the soccer player, Paraguayan, Argentinian? They always have this in their hands.
16: You're right. It's their sports drink.
15: Yes.
16: Okay.
15: They always
16: so,
15: have...
16: So
15: this
16: you and the four other Paraguayans, is that how I say it
15: yes,
16: correctly?
15: Yes, Paraguayans.
16: Are going to be pumped up on mate.
15: Yes,
16: and the Australians morning. Will just be drinking beer and getting fat and sleepy. So you'll beat them. Tell us about the team. Like, have you been following their journey in the World
15: yes,
16: Cup?
15: Yes, I've been following it. I find, well, they're doing amazing. After 16 years, Paraguay hasn't been in a World Cup. So the whole community, the whole country is very, very happy just to be there, just to participate in the World Cup. My family, my friends are making big asados. You know, Paraguay have this big culture of making barbecue uh-huh. asados in their house. Everyone is prepared already now to keep the party going, like for
16: now,
15: Friday.
16: You're listening to Patricia Aviles, who's a Tasmanian, living from Paraguay, living here, doing food, sharing culture, all of that kind of stuff. Her and four friends will be at the Hanging Gardens from midday. Well, the kickoff's at midday from 11. And everyone's invited. It's open and it's free, being put on by Dark Lab, Hobart City Council. Great stuff. And, of course, I'll be there hosting. Patricia, there's been a bit of talk that if both teams agree to a draw, they could both go through. Is that in the spirit of Paraguayan football or will they just play to win?
15: We will play to win. And
16: shatter Australia's dreams.
15: Yes, I'm sorry. It's 16 years. 16 years. Australia has been the last two World Cups.
16: Sure, yeah.
15: 16 years. So Paraguay will defend. Paraguay is thinking Australia is very organized and very aggressive. They are very fit, so they know that. Mm-hmm. And they're going to defend with the teeth and the...
16: Okay, all yes. out.
15: All
16: physical.
15: Out. Physical.
16: Because often the Socceroos turn up and get physical.
15: Yes.
16: Paraguay more so. What's the population of Paraguay? Like,
15: it's like 8 million.
16: Okay. It's so less than Australia. Like it's tiny.
15: It's very little. But in the last 5 years, Paraguay has been growing a lot. It's a lot of investment going there. Like
16: for,
15: many
16: in what? Like in...
15: We are exporting beef. Like the third, yeah. after Australia, I think we are in the third place of beef mm-hmm. exporter.
16: Yeah.
15: Cottons, investment from foreigners to buy houses, to build, to, yes.
16: And for the indigenous population, which is, you're part of that population
15: yes.
16: as well, like how are they, how's their culture? Colonialization is a challenge, obviously. How has that indigenous culture stayed strong and come back from that?
15: They are trying to understand this change of capitalism coming to the city.
16: Yeah.
15: I hope that everyone, like, in the new era, think about them in the way we grow, in the way we need to also think on them. My sister lives in a big community of indigenous, the Macas, near Mariano Roca Alonso. So I got strong neighbors as well. And yes, they are just happy people. Like Paraguayan are, maybe we don't have tourism, but you go there and just because you are there, people will love you and they will open their heart and their houses for you.
16: Do you find Tasmania similar?
15: Yes, and I feel the same. And
16: really?
15: Actually,
16: really? You don't have to say that.
15: No, because look, I have veggie pads and I have trees and fruits. And I say to my neighbor, oh, I have this and I have this. And this is the sharing of sharing what we have with the animals, with the birds, looking after the nature, but also living with it. So I find this similar in the way of the culture, but not in the weather. It's pretty cold.
16: It's definitely, yeah, it's weather that demands different kind of mm-hmm. clothing and dressing and behaviours, I suppose. But we certainly heard from someone who's moved here because they had come for the Australian dream. Mm-hmm. It was another fan. Was that a German fan, Swiss fan? And they moved here for the seasons to raise their children because they wanted their kids to understand the yes. seasons, which is so nice. You moved first to Chile, then to Canberra, then to here. Mm-hmm. And what are you doing here? Like, tell us about the mate and your business.
15: Well, I drink mate, but this is part of my culture. Mm-hmm. And my business is a passion. I have a little business called Salsa Sol. Maybe everyone knows this voice. Sorry, guys. I'm the radio now. Everyone, when I'm going the street, they talk, I know this voice. Well, this is Patricia. Yes, it's from Salsa Sol. I have this little business that I just wanted to share my culture, the food, Paraguay. I wanted to show Paraguay because no one knows Paraguay. Even Latinos don't know Paraguay. And I'm a proud Paraguayan, especially because my country is very little. And what we have is so beautiful to share with everyone.
16: Look, and we really appreciate it. You're listening to Patricia Aviles, who is one of five, maybe, Paraguay fans who will be at the match at the Hanging Gardens. Doors open from 11 o'clock. And you might choose to support them in red and white stripes if you wanted to be radical and go down that path. Is there a classic chant for the team?
15: Yes.
16: Will you do it for me?
15: No, I'm like in this moment, I'm a little shy.
16: Do you need more people?
15: I need more people.
16: And more mate.
15: And more mate.
16: Okay.
15: Yes.
16: All right. Yes. Yeah. Save it for the match.
15: I will be there.
16: What's the score going to be? Socceroos versus Paraguay.
15: Look, I think 2-1.
16: Uh huh.
15: Paraguay 2
16: for the Socceroos.
15: Australian 1. Yes.
16: Oh, okay. Sure.
15: But if we do one, we are going to keep it very, we will attack in the beginning. This is what I think. We will attack in the beginning and then we will just hold until then, like in against Turkey.
16: Okay, David, snip that and get that to Popovich. We've got the team strategy. We've cracked Patricia. Well, if the Socceroos play the first half like they played against USA, you will have two goals by the end of that first half if you start attacking, that's for sure. We're all hoping we get to see the Socceroos score a goal. Feel that moment and
15: yes.
16: That it's a great game. Both sides attacking hard from the beginning. Mm-hmm. Great to talk to you this morning.
15: Thank you, guys. We'll
16: how do
15: see
16: you
15: on
16: say,
15: Friday.
16: How do you say go Paraguay?
15: Yaja Paraguay, Xenoja y Jujeta.
16: All right. And we say, oh, Aussie, Aussie, Aussie. Oi, oi, oi. We still need better chance. Come on, guys. 7:22. Next, we're going to continue celebrating the librarians of Nipaluna Hobart, the spaces they create and the safety they make for us.
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16: 7:22 on 936 ABC Radio Hobart. Thursday, Arts Chat. Time to have find out what's on in a non-festival weekend. And, let's hope no one gets bored. HK Vermillion's been taking a look at what is around in this little quiet patch. Hello.
19: Oh, hello, Rick. Good morning. And you may think it's a quiet patch, but mm-hmm. boy, howdy, have we got some fabulous events on this weekend.
16: All right.
19: I'm going to start with the Hobart Horror Society Book Club,
16: ooh,
19: which is at the State Cinema Cafe Sunday at 11 a.m. It's a discussion on the novel Flicker by Theodore Rozak, which is their pick for the Cursed Media Horror category. It's inclusive for all, whether you're new to reading horror or a seasoned reader, everyone's welcome.
16: Can you go if you haven't read it? Like, will it still make sense? Or you need to speed read it?
19: You may need to speed read it, but, you know, if you want to get the book ruined, you could go along and just and check it out.
16: That's what I used to do at uni, go to the tutorial and kind of pick up what kind of was going on.
19: In the days before AI.
16: That's right. Yeah. 7:23. There's an evening with David Campbell coming up as part of the launch of Festival of Voices, which seems far away, but that's on the 3rd of July. So that's only a couple of weeks away, and Alter Bar have got some comedy coming up, Gold Star Comedy, tomorrow with heaps of Tasmanians. So that's the cult comedy team as well. What else have you seen?
19: Fabulous. Seen, we've got an amazing singer-songwriter night live at the Providence Cafe and Bar in North Hobart, Saturday, 6 to 8 p.m. We've got four local musicians, four totally unique voices, for an intimate evening of original Tasmanian music. We've got Constantina, Chelsea's and Willow Rain and Zali Towns. It's going to be a really beautiful community-focused evening, nice and relaxed, good food, good wine, great music.
16: If you've got events on, do let us know, 0438922936. Colette at Gilston Bay is texting, what a lovely guest Patricia is. How do you spell the drink she was talking about? Is it M-A-T-E, mate?
15: Mate.
16: Yeah, mate.
15: Are you still in the
16: There room? You go. She'll sell you some. Don't worry. She'll
15: you like some?
16: Yeah. She's offering it to everybody.
19: It's getting shared around.
16: Now David's all hyped up.
19: Oh, yeah. Oh, my gosh.
16: Put a clean straw on. Anna in Hobart says there's a great exhibition of Tasmanian landscape photography at TMAG next to Antarctica, including the Lego research ship. Thank you for that. Give us your tips. 0438922936. Of course, the Mona Library's open. You can go and check that out if you were too busy dark mofoing. And that's led us to a celebration of all things library-ish this week as well. HK Vermillion, producer, arts curator. What else is happening?
19: We've got Friday, 5 till 7:30 p.m. down Huon Valley, at the Huon Valley PCYC, the Alphabet Mafia Pride Party. Now, the Alphabet Mafia is my favourite name for a pride group.
16: It's really good.
19: It's a fun-free party to celebrate Pride Month. Pizza, drinks, music, drag. It's open to everyone, all ages. And they just ask that you register for catering.
16: And it's Pride Month this month?
19: Yes, it's Pride Month. Well, it's a bit contested. Pride Month for the US, for the States, but we still claim it because why not have another month to party?
16: Yes, because didn't we have one already?
19: Yes, but you know. Why not both, Rick? Why not both?
16: Sure. I mean, try and stop us. Yeah. Okay, so Nadira playing at Salamanca. She's so great. It's jazz, Nadira Jazz and Friends at the Peacock Theatre on the 27th from 7:30. And the people that she brings on stage are so incredible and she's such an icon.
19: It's actually in the Founders Room.
16: Oh, is it? Ooh, sorry, yes, I misread that. Okay.
19: No, that's right. Saturday, 7:30 p.m. It's going to be a great evening. And she also promises to provide ballads to make your mascara run. Which is an excellent
16: That's
19: sentence.
16: An excellent promise. Jim Owen is on at the Theatre Royal on the 26th and from the 1st of July, School of Rock at the Playhouse, which is from the hit movie. I can't see which school's doing it, but it's youth musical theatre. Beyond that, I can't see the details. 27 past 7. Have you been watching or reading anything interesting?
19: Watching or reading? Oh, I've been re-watching an Australian movie called The Dry. It is a thriller, like crime, whodunit. It's quite excellent. And there's also The Dry 2.
16: I've been getting even drier.
19: Even drier. The driest. So that's been most excellent. I've also been reminiscing with all these Beatles songs coming through. I love that you played Here Comes the Sun. That was one of my favourites growing up. Such a beautiful
16: Such a beautiful song, and it is Global Beatles Day, so please send me your Beatles songs, your song you love, how you got introduced to them, how you've used their music in your life, because the stories so far have been so moving, HK. You might have heard that Clive Davis, music industry executive, passed away this week from an age-related illness. He was 94. There are some amazing documentaries about him that I got a bit hooked on a wee while ago, so I've been re-watching those, but he brought you Whitney Houston, he brought you Michael Bublé, he brought you all of these incredible people, and the way that he did business was so interesting, and he was actually like well liked and quite kind. Tough.
19: That turn up for the books.
16: Yeah, and somehow survived that long. Bruce Springsteen brought you Bruce Springsteen as well. Wow. So I'm pretty sure that was just on your standard streamer there that you can watch him. But look up Clive Davis and find those because it's like a story of so much music that shaped so many of us.
19: That's beautiful.
16: That's great.
19: It's so important. Music it's the universal language, you know. It touches everyone.
16: That's right. And Festival of Voices, a lot of the events there are selling really fast. So you might want to check their program out and get across
19: it. Close. July is around the corner.
16: Yeah. And then Beaker Street's selling out quickly well. So keep an eye on it. HK, thank you so much.
19: Thanks, Rick. Have a great day.
16: That's the Wide World of Arts. Keep it coming. I think Patricia's just co-hosting now for the rest of the morning in here with me from Paraguay.
15: I'm still here. I don't know when to go.
16: Well, it's fine with me. I've got nothing better to do for the next half hour. She's here drinking her mate. You can meet Leon Compton in a minute. He'll be here to tell us what's coming up on the morning's program. We're going to chat to John Kelly. Mac Point 2.0 is back, but it's 2.0.1 minus the stadium, I think, with like 3,200 car parks underground, waterfront apartments where the regatta grounds are, a ferry terminal. I mean, you want it. They've got it. Is it realistic? Could it happen? I don't know. Steph says, my son, I named my son Jude because, hey, Jude was my mum's favourite song. She passed away when I was 18 and I had Jude at 33. Thanks, Steph. Your beautiful story. Keep your Beatles stories coming. I'm Rick Goddard. It's 6:30.
0: Good morning, Rachel Fisher with ABC News. The June temperature record has been broken in the UK, with the mercury topping 35.7 degrees. Here's Europe correspondent Mazoe Ford.
1: As the temperatures rose across the UK, the Met Office Weather Service issued only the second red warning for extreme heat in history. As predicted, the country recorded its hottest June day ever, hitting 36.1 degrees in Hampshire in the south. More than 1,000 schools in England and Wales stayed shut or closed early. Transport networks have also been affected, with rail operators cancelling services or slowing them down. Several countries in Western Europe are also in the grip of a heatwave. Temperature records have broken in France, where at least 48 people have died in the water over the past week trying to escape the heat.
0: US President Donald Trump says America has been let down by European countries during the war with Iran. Mr. Trump has been meeting with NATO Secretary General Mark Rutte at the White House in Washington. He says he would have reached out to Mr. Rutte directly if he thought the US needed the European Union's help.
20: We were let down. We didn't need help on this at all. We demolished them in literally the first week. But it would have been nice if they would have said, we'd like to help. But as Secretary General, I believe if I would have called him, and I didn't bother doing that because I was doing individual countries, but I think if I would have called him, he probably would have found a way to help if we needed it.
0: An Australian woman in Syria with links to the Islamic State group, who was issued a temporary exclusion order to keep her out of the country, will now be allowed to return. Home Affairs Minister Tony Burke has revealed the woman applied for and has been granted a return permit under legal requirements. He says Australian intelligence and security agencies are ready and she will be under extreme monitoring. The woman and her child were among a larger group held in Syria's Al-Roj detention camp over their links to IS fighters. Locally, in the vast majority of properties across Tasmania sold in the March quarter returned a profit. Scott Wallen explains.
6: Cotality's latest report analysed the performance of residential sales across the country. It found that in the first quarter of this year, 97% of sales in Hobart made a gross profit, with the median gain of $339,000. For the rest of Tasmania, the median profit was $285,000. In Sorell, 100% of sales made a gross profit. It was 99% in Glenorchy and Kingborough. Brisbane was the most profitable city in Australia for the March quarter. 99.8% of properties made a profit with a median value of $525,000.
0: Tasmania's infamous Neil the Seal is causing headaches for authorities, with the Department of Natural Resources and Environment defending the use of a padded pole to try to move him on. Neil,

0: 1,000 kilogram southern elephant seal is well known for popping up on shore in southeast Tasmania. A video posted online on Wednesday shows Neil on a coastal suburban road with Environment Department staff using a padded pole and board to hit and prod the seal. A statement from NRE says the methods used are safe and part of a standard internationally recognised approach used by trained wildlife experts. People are warned not to approach the seal. A unique album of Tasmanian colonial maritime art will be made available to the public for the first time later this year. The Royal Society of Tasmania is converting a rare album of British sailor Owen Stanley's watercolours into a digital flipbook, which it will put online for public viewing. Project coordinator Mary Kuloff says Stanley's depictions of what he saw as he surveyed the coasts of Indonesia, Australia and New Zealand extend the documented record. She says one such valuable image from the album depicts a timber cutting station in the bush on the Tasman Peninsula.
1: Now, I would bet that there's no existing images of that. He captured things of the time that are now gone and are of interest to Tasmanian history.
0: In netball, the Tasmanian Emeralds have announced its team for the 2026 season. The team will play in the Marie Little Shield in Melbourne in September. The Shield is an annual tournament that provides women 16 years and older with an intellectual disability the chance to compete at national level. Tasmania's weather, possible light showers about the northwest, fine elsewhere. Burnie, partly cloudy and 12 today, it's now 3. 12 for Devonport, it's now 7. Launceston, partly cloudy and 13, it's now 4. And Hobart, sunny and 12 the top today, it's currently 2 degrees, which is 5 below average. ABC News.
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5: Good morning. It's Global Beatles Day today. And I've been asking people to share their stories about Beatles songs in their lives. And a lot of them were used at funerals, actually, really moving. And then we just heard from Steph, whose son Jude was named after Hey Jude, which was her mum's favourite song. She lost her mum at 18 and at 33 had her son and named him Jude. And to be honest, Steph, we've just been crying for the whole of news. What a beautiful story. Thank you for that. Can you keep those stories coming? How have Beatles songs played a role in your life? Such an incredible band, such a span of songwriting styles and experiences. Do love it. Coming up in a second, Councillor John Kelly has proposed Stadium 2.1.0.1.5. It doesn't have a stadium in it, but it takes the regatta area and turns it to Regatta Quay. You get a ferry terminal, you get shops, you get apartments, you get 3,200 car parks. He's joining us to explain that vision. And I'm really interested to hear about that. Sarah says, hi, Rick. Hi, Sarah. I've twice visited the recreated Cavern Club in Liverpool where the Beatles first started and will go again. They've got world-class Beatles tribute bands. Love it. Good that they embraced those bands in a way. Leon Compton, much Beatles in your life?
6: Look, a little bit of Beatles. Mm. When I was allowed to go into the good room at home,
5: yes.
6: And we had relatively few albums. We weren't a super musical house, but Dad had a stereo in there. And I played a lot of the Beatles because that was what was there. So I couldn't afford albums on my own, but that was it. Beatles fans, I want you to tell me how long it takes you to tell me what song this is. It should take 5 seconds.
5: Okay, whoever texts first wins.
7: Somewhere in the black mining hills of Dakota, there lived a young boy named Rocky Raccoon.
5: That's the Beatles?
6: Yeah.
5: I don't know this.
6: Another guy. It's a beautiful song. And it didn't like that.
5: Oh, my goodness. I can see you as a child just vibing that song so hard. And I used to go into the good room.
6: Mm.
5: And as a youngest of four, I had David, Michael and John's records to choose from. David had all the Beatles.
6: And you were allowed to touch your older brother's records?

0: or his Technics turntable or his Technics amplifier, but I did.
1: Wow.
0: And that was how my musical education began. Adam wins Rocky Raccoon. Well done, Adam.
1: Yeah. So you've got...
0: There's no prize, by the way.
1: How many older brothers?
0: Three.
1: Okay. And they... But they all had their own discrete record collections.
0: Yeah, yeah, yeah. So David was like, who's the weird band with the flute and the Beatles?
1: Split then, Ends?
0: No. Then Michael was like Jimi Hendrix, Led Zeppelin, then getting into punk and post-punk and The Cure, The Specials, stuff like that. Then John was very into the New Zealand music and all the Dunedin bands, Jethro Tull with... With the flute. So it was like this unbelievable gift. Then my dad, like, he left and left his records, but so we had That Bad Earther, which is one of the most erotic album covers you've ever seen in your life.
1: Right.
0: His stuff, and my mum brought us music by playing all the songs on the piano.
1: Yeah, okay.
0: Sing-alongs.
1: Yeah, we only had like five albums room. At our place. We had Chuck Mangione, who played trumpet. We had a Neil Diamond. We had Hot August Night because
0: we had Hot August Night.
1: And then we had, which this was a good one, Kate Bush, The Kick Inside.
0: Uh-huh.
1: So that was great. I listened to that about 85 million times. Yeah. And then there was like the Electric Light Orchestra.
0: Oh, yeah, we had
1: Everyone
0: that album.
1: Everyone had to have...
0: Yeah, yeah. I'm starting to really understand more about the music selections on mornings on the basis of you growing up with five records.
1: It was a very small musical universe. But it's funny because back in the 70s, everyone had the same like 10 books on their shelves as well. Like there was always in every house, there was the same thick paperbacks of, the same thick paperbacks.
0: And they all had the same two erotic books that everyone had read that were hidden somewhere under the parents' room or something like that. And everyone watched the same TV shows.
1: Yeah.
0: And do you know what else? Income inequality was the least it's ever been in Australian history then or ever since. And that's why maybe we remember those times as so great.
1: Well, there was a lot of shared cultural experiences.
0: Yeah.
1: Yeah. There was a lot of shared cultural experiences.
0: Are you saying monocultural experiences?
1: No, just shared cultural experiences. But I always think back to when the Black Saturday bushfires happened in Victoria. And it's hard to be much further away from Victoria than the Northern Territory. And I remember the ABC was rattling tins at the time to raise money for the victims of those bushfires. And what was amazing to me, we think that we're more diverse and we think that people are fracturing and that people are in, you know, their own cultural or community or interest spaces. But then you go rattle a tin 4,000 kilometres from somewhere that's had a problem and people were just pulling out their wallets and handing over their cash hand over fist to still be part of that shared experience or to feel a sense of community with people, you know, that spoke the same language, but from a long, long, long, long way away. So.
0: And I just think if you're nostalgic for the Australia that's lost, to me, I look at that statistic and go, if you want to feel like it used to feel in the 70s and 80s, then wealth inequality, just do that. Then see how we all feel together. I love it. Like 400 people have texted Jethro Tull. I love it when we don't know things. And yes, a lot of people got in on Rocky Raccoon.
1: The great thing about Rocky Raccoon is it's a story. So I love story songs. And so you get to follow Rocky on his
0: journey.
1: Yeah. Because his name was McGill. But he called himself Lil.
0: Yeah.
1: And you'll hear how he does that if you listen to the whole entirety of Rocky Raccoon.
0: Check this out. Lisa says, during the Franklin River blockade, hi Lisa, I was a teenager volunteering for the Wilderness Society. I wrote to Paul McCartney asking for help and he wrote back and donated a song called Wildlife.
1: Really?
0: To the cause. Lisa, we're going to get you in to talk about that one day.
1: And
0: that's
1: the old days
0: story.
1: Of letters, like the old days of letters correspondence. Don Bradman, the most famous cricketer of all time, used to write back to everybody who wrote to him. Can you imagine the piles and piles and piles of letters?
0: 18 to 8, 936 ABC Radio Hobart. Radio presenters Leon Compton would have a headshot picture of themselves and they would send that back to every fan signed. Can you imagine doing that?
1: Wow.
2: Thanks very much, Patricia, for writing into my program. Here's a signed photo of me.
1: Those were the days when we used to turn up to work in suits, often black tie.
0: And you could smoke in the studio.
1: The good old days, as they call it. Can you imagine? Hey, coming up for you after 8:30, Tasmania's energy situation is just in such an interesting space, such a complex space and sort of a contested space. You've got major industrials that are, you know, struggling to carry on without taxpayer support. And historically, they've used a heap of our energy, electricity that they've got for very, very, very low prices.
0: Yeah, and we give it cheap to get the jobs.
1: Yeah, we give it cheap to get the jobs.
0: Yeah.
1: What if we had a new player in town whom we could give it more expensive to, but with far fewer jobs? It would help us pay more for hospitals and for schools and for roads. Is that a fair trade-off?
0: It's a new global technology that if you're not part of, you're going to be so far behind everyone else. It's a complete embarrassment, something Australia has managed to achieve several times with other technologies. I don't know why we are not the world leader in solar technology and with electric car technology. Could have been the best in the world at that. We've got all the sunshine.
1: Well, and so, Tasmania, of course, has renewables like every other country in the world would envy when it comes to 100% pretty much renewables because of the power of hydro and the way that wind plays into that along with solar and our one connection to the mainland. So we're spending money on that.
0: Yeah.
1: We've got renewables on the way. We've got pumped hydro and storage. It's complex.
0: And you've spent the week shaking the tree, asking the question, what is our strategy? What's the government's plan? And today, Leon?
1: The Minister for Energy, Nick Dygan, joins us at 8:30. What is our strategy in all of this complexity? What are we prioritising? What are the opportunities? What are the threats? How are we thinking about that? Because we're committed to renewables. We seem committed to Marinus. We seem committed to propping up our major industrials. We also seem to be welcoming data centres. Like, how do we square that circle? Because there's a lot going on. Nick Dygan to join us at 8:30. And I'd love to hear from you. What do you want to know? That's coming up.
0: There's a version of events where each of those pieces sit together in a really clever strategy that takes Tasmania into the future, but could you get the community to back it? So interesting. Leon Compton with the Minister for You Mornings, doing its job.
1: Hey, have a great day.
0: Cheers, Leon Compton. It's 7:45 on 936 ABC Radio Hobart. 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
0: 7:45, 936 ABC Radio Hobart. Andy Gall, our roving reporter, is meeting fans from every nationality resident in Tasmania for the World Cup. And this morning, here's with Sophie from France. Bonjour.
6: Bonjour, bonjour.
7: Ah, bonjour, bonjour. Très bien. Hey, what about Patricia from Paraguay? I was driving in listening to that and I had the broadest of smiles on my faces listening to Patricia. And you're still seeing probably square out of one eye and round out of the other after that drink you were enjoying, Rick.
0: We don't know what it's done to us, Andy. okay. Sophie, how did you come to Hobart?
6: Oh, I came about 25 years ago and it's work that brought me here. I came straight to Hobart.
7: From Brittany, which is a beautiful part of France as well, isn't it?
6: Yes, very similar to Tassie, actually.
7: Yeah. So, and what kind of work do you do here in Tasmania?
6: I'm a marine scientist.
7: Oh, okay. Yeah. Beautiful stuff. All right, then. So that's what brought you here. World Cup enthusiast? I mean, most people, even if you don't really care for the game, you're still drawn to it as a spectacle, aren't you?
6: Yeah, look, I'm not a sports person at all, but every time the World Cup's on, I get into it.
7: Yeah.
6: I get excited.
7: Do you have a favourite player? Everyone loves Mbappe, don't they?
6: Mbappe, yeah.
7: Yeah. Yeah. And he's having a terrific tournament as well. Do you know what? I was asking you off air, have you ever met a professional soccer player? But there's a beautiful little twist on it.
6: Yeah, I haven't met a soccer player, but I've met a soccer player's girlfriend.
7: Great. Okay.
6: On the ferry, on the Brittany ferry between France and Plymouth.
7: And whose girlfriend was it?
6: Oh, I can't remember. Yeah. Oh, no. That was a long time ago, sorry.
7: Have you ever met a soccer player's partner?
0: Yeah.
7: What's your favourite...
0: Go on.
7: Sorry. Oh, no, quickly. What's your favourite French word?
6: Oh, my favourite French word is vertigineux.
7: Oh, that sounds good. Vertigineux, yeah. Mm. What does it mean?
6: So it comes from the word vertigo, and it's something so stunning, so dizzying that it makes your head spin.
7: Oh, I like the drink that Rick's just coming down from.
6: Oh, yeah.
7: Vertigineux.
6: Try that.
7: Vertigineux. Okay, then we're looking to collect the idea of collecting tongue twisters from every country in the World Cup. We've had some great ones. The German one translated as Between Two Twigs, Two Twits Twitched yesterday with Daniel. It was translated the Swiss one. The Pope ordered the cutlery too late. In the French language, what a language, what do you get your tongue around?
6: Les chaussettes de l'archiduchesse sont-elles sèches ou archi-sèches?
7: That sounds fantastic. A little bit like a stream. Can you say it again?
6: Les chaussettes de l'archiduchesse sont-elles sèches ou archi-sèches?
7: And the translation?
6: Are the Archduchess socks dry or ultra dry?
7: Who hasn't asked that question?
0: No,
7: eh?
0: I'm so concerned about the footwear of an Archduchess, and I hate wet socks. It really upsets me, so that's good. Sophie, I know you're not like a massive fan of football, but once you're an expat, you do start to sort of care maybe more than when you're in the country.
6: You do.
0: Are France like a real chance for the World Cup?
6: Yeah, I think so. I watched the mini game. I didn't watch the full game because it was broken up.
0: But hooray for mini game.
6: I watched the mini game for France-Iraq, and yeah, they are looking really good. I have full trust in them.
7: Call out for Iraqi listeners, by the way.
6: Allez les bleus.
7: What does that mean?

0: you can enjoy the sport in it reducts, i.e. 12 minutes. If you really get into it, you might go for the 30-minute version, and then, you know, come the final, you probably, if it was the final, you'd watch the
1: Oh,
0: whole
1: yes,
0: one.
1: for sure. Oh, no, even before the final. Yeah, from quarter finals, I start watching them usually.
2: Start taking it seriously once they've made that kind of effort. Now, do you, like, as a French fan, what are the essentials in terms of clothing, food, to really be le bleu?
1: There's only one thing: champagne.
0: Oh. Champagne,
2: Okay.
0: bon vivant, joie de vivre,
2: All
0: the
2: right.
0: champagne. Just
2: So
0: that
2: the
0: is before you, and
2: Paraguayans
0: your
2: will be.
0: favorite.
2: Go on.
0: No, it's okay. I was just going to say your favorite word in French again, just so I want to hear it.
1: Vertigineux.
0: Vertigineux is a beautiful word. And yeah, what you, so you, your prediction is that France will make it to the final?
1: Yeah, France, Germany.
0: Ooh, interesting.
2: Oh, no, England failed again. There we are. Merci beaucoup.
1: Mais de rien.
2: There we are, de rien. All right, there you go. That's France. We are in the hunt for Iraqi fans of any of the nations in the World Cup. So just send us a text if you know someone, will hunt them down. Send them Andy. What fun. 10 to 8. Should the regatta grounds be transformed into mixed use business accommodation, 3,200 car parks, bike, pedestrian links, a hotel, and a ferry terminal? This is the vision of the developers who wanted to bring you Macquarie Point Stadium 2.0. They've pivoted. You're going to hear all the details of that next, and weather and traffic.
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2: 10 to 8. Approaches to the Tasman Bridge are really, really slow, but once you're on the bridge, it's looking good. Southern Outlet's excellent, and the Brooker Highway traffic is light. Here is weather.
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6: Now we're talking weather.
2: Daniel Sherwin-Simpson has the latest. G'day, Daniel.
7: Good morning, Rick.
2: What are the obs?
7: Pretty settled out there, as it'll likely be for the next couple of days, as we're dominated by a large high-pressure system that's pretty much sitting smack bang over Tasmania right now. So we're going to stay for the cooler temperatures for quite a while. We've got 12, but sunny today, light winds for Hobart. Tomorrow is pretty much going to be a repeat. We got down to 2.2 overnight in Hobart today. We're on for a minimum of 3 tomorrow and a maximum of 12. So really stable weather pattern at the moment. On Saturday, 13 degrees. Sunday, 13 degrees again. So, yeah, it's going to be a bit of Groundhog Day for the next few days, Rick.
2: Any warnings?
7: No, we're clear across the board for all of Tasmania, so no warnings. I think, yeah, we'll see sunny conditions down in the southeast, so if you're out there, go out and enjoy them.
2: There we go. It's 9 to 8. Do join us on Friday at the Hanging Gardens. I'll be there hosting Paraguay versus the Socceroos, kind of do or die match. Will it be our biggest soccer street party in the history of Nipaluna Hobart? I really hope you can join us for the great Australian Socceroos sickie. Could be real fun. Going to be a laugh. And I think Patricia is going to probably end up co-hosting it with me by the sounds of it. So, do you remember Macquarie Point 2.0 that was looking at how to use the regatta grounds and develop them as a place where we can interact with the water through a stadium? The same team have been looking at some of their plans, and John Kelly is wanting to adapt them to work. John Kelly, is it with the stadium 1.0? The idea that stadium at Macquarie Point gets built and this sits in harmony with it. Is that the idea?
8: Correct. It stands totally independent to that, Rick, can offer some huge benefits, particularly with the car parking.
2: Tell us about the car parking, because I was a big fan of the underground bus mall. Realistically, how do you get 3,200 car parks underground?
8: Well, it's all been designed and engineered with the other proposal that Dean Coleman did, Rick. Mm-hmm. And look, these things aren't nothing new. I mean, around the world, there's underground car parks. In fact, in Qatar, there's a 10,000 car space underground.
2: Would it sit sort of under where we are, connecting the two parts of the city?
8: It's on the regatta grounds section, below the grass and way in front, back towards the highway and in front of the cenotaph, Rick. And that all gets covered over again, goes down those levels it's needed to be, gets covered over, and no one even knows it's there. Similar to the Sydney Opera House one, which goes down 12 levels. Can you believe that?
2: Oh, wow, really?
8: 12 levels
2: in
8: and it's got over 1,000. On the edge of the Sydney Opera House there.
2: Yeah.
8: And the Botanical Gardens.
2: And the RSL would be okay with car parking under the cenotaph?
8: Yes, it's it's not in front, it's more off to the side and down towards the water front. So that's one component of the whole proposal, Rick. And as I said, all the engineering's been done on a couple of times with that whole project now.

0: The spoil can be used for the Sorell additional causeway. Hobart Tip needs clean fill. It's a rare commodity to get rid of. Rock and clean fuel like this. So environmentally, it's a great project as well, as far as the cars go, yeah.
1: So that's a very pragmatic part of it. What is the real vision for this Regatta Quay, John Kelly,
0: well,
1: as you call it?
0: Well, that solves one big part of the problem for Hobart CBD, the stadium, and also a key development down on the water. So most people in Hobart remember the HMAS Huon, the old white building that sat there derelict now for the last 10 years or so, Rick. And that whole big flat water space, which is just currently a barren wasteland, it's a bit of a car park and all that sort of stuff. So that's where a lot of the buildings would go. It's got tourism, it's got local residential apartments, it's got the ability for supermarkets and facilities like that.
1: Can I ask, so there's a dry dock there?
0: Yes.
1: What happens to that?
0: Well, that stays up in the northern end of that. That stays there. That's the slipyard.
1: Uh-huh.
0: So it's back from the slipyard this way.
1: That's okay. Can I still host the regatta there?
0: Absolutely. The facilitates all this on the regatta grounds and that. They're a big fan of all this, Rick, as are the RSL and other players in that area. The Tram Society Museum still gets facilitated there. It connects to the CBD, to that incredible part of Hobart, which is the Domain, the Soldiers Memorial Avenue. You've got Beaumaris Zoo site, Government House.
1: How does
0: and
1: it connect? Because we've
0: gardens.
1: Still got a big road through here. So is there public transport connection? How does that work?
0: It keeps a public connection through with the rail line as well, and it keeps it going along the waterfront. So there's bicycle lanes. Mm. It connects back to the bicycle lane that continues along there.
1: But how does it connect back kind of across to the city?
0: Well, it utilises going under the it follows the bike path. As far as the walking and traffic goes, all this development, Rick, is south of it.
1: Uh-huh.
0: But it maintains a connection along the waterfront.
1: Would there be an underground connection as well?
0: To the
1: city?
0: To the city, yeah. No. There's a northern access road that comes in with the government stadium, and that connects into that, connects into the waterfront, and now over the grass on the Domain as well.
1: John Kelly, Hobart councillor, alderman, with this development, how serious is this development? I mean, everyone's a candidate for the election. Is this just a brilliant attention-getting 3D render, or do you have the money?
0: A cynic might suggest it's an election ploy. I've been working hard at this for months now, Rick, and as I said, a lot of it's already been designed and been on the table and presented with version one. Now, this it's money on the table there. It's a private-public partnership.
1: Okay? So who's the private money from?
0: It comes from people buying units, okay, or 99-year lease on it, for instance. Use that as an example on the waterfront. The revenue from the car park as well, which is huge, with 3,200 car parks. Mm. And people would lease that from the council on a 99-year lease. Council don't put any money or risk up front, for instance. And they get a return on all that.
1: And why 220 apartments instead of maybe 2,000?
0: Well, that can be looked at. Initially it's 220, and that's in stage one, Rick. Car park's actually one. The development on the water down there of the apartments and facilities is two. Mm. And then three, further development with all that.
1: Now, John Kelly, I'm from a city where the waterfront got redeveloped and opened up and everyone was like, wicked, we love this. Already Greggy's texting, no, leave the regatta grounds alone. What will you do when that part of the voice of Hobart says, do not change anything, we like it as it is? How do you get them on side?
0: There are only minor adjustments here. We can keep a barren wasteland. It's got tumbleweed rolling along it with
1: people argue bitumen. Very hard to keep their barren wastelands.
0: You know, so but this is an enhancement on that. It's part of a consultation process. All that's happening here now is I've come up and approached Dean Coleman and said, look, can we use elements of that last proposal and enhance that? And just put forward a proposal. All this is a proposal for council to consider before the developer goes forward with putting more information forward. We've got to go in with these eyes wide open. We can't say no to everything. There's a huge consultation process that's got to go through. There's nice elements too, like there's a ferry terminal able to be put down there. Mm. There's a big boulevard. There's a bikeway. There's public space. It really is ticks so many boxes, but let the public decide that.
1: So you are saying it would go out for public consultation. That's kind of the next step. How quickly could it get built? Because projects like this in Tasmania typically then take 20 years or nothing happens?
0: Well, this won't take that long. I mean, to do the car park, by the time that it go through, that can be done within years and hopefully before the stadium is completed.
1: Are you going to get your own excavator back out again?
0: I've still got an excavator.
1: I enjoy using it.
0: Yes, I'm available.
1: Try and stop him. He's probably dug half of it already. He just hasn't told council yet. Is that right?
0: No.
1: Yeah. Okay. Well, we'll be interested to hear your thoughts and see what more happens with that in the meantime. I know Ryan Posselt's going to move. We've just got 20 seconds. A motion for a live site in Hobart to investigate council having the resources for that. Would you support that?
0: Oh, absolutely. Let's have a look at it. Once again, put the facts on the table, have a look at it, and let's make an informed decision. But let's have our eyes wide open and have a positive attitude, Rick.
1: That's John Kelly there from Hobart City Council. I'm Rick Goddard. It's 8 o'clock. Traffic quite light around the city, except Tasman Bridges.
2: When our leaders speak,
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0: Good morning, Rachel Fisher with ABC News. The last Australian woman held in a Syrian detention camp over links to the Islamic State group will be allowed to return to the country. The woman was the only person issued a temporary exclusion order to block her return, but applied for a return permit, which Home Affairs Minister Tony Burke says the government is legally obliged to issue. The woman and her child were among a larger cohort of Australians held in Syria's Al-Rog detention camp for their connections to IS fighters. Mr. Burke says she will be under strict surveillance.
1: She will have to report and we will have to know where she lives, where she works, where she studies. If she books a ticket to anywhere, she cannot use any telecommunications device without 24 hours notice being given, and that applies to a phone, to an email account, to anything on the internet.
0: Heat records are tumbling as part of parts of Europe swelter through a heatwave. Hundreds of schools shut early in the UK, which hit its hottest June day on record, with the mercury topping 35.7 degrees. At least 48 people have drowned in France in the past week while trying to escape the heat. NATO chief Mark Rutte has defended America's European allies amid criticism from Donald Trump during the war with Iran. The NATO Secretary General has met with the US President Donald Trump at the White House in Washington ahead of a critical summit next month in Turkey. The US President has repeatedly threatened to withdraw from the military alliance, angered over European allies' refusal to allow the US access to military bases during the Middle East conflict. But Mr. Rutte says European allies have been there for the US.
2: There have been isolated cases about which you are really disappointed. But generally speaking, your European allies have been there. I really want to make the point. 4,000 to 5,000 US planes taking off from European airbases.
0: South Australia's Environment Minister Emily Burke says bird flu surveillance will increase after the state's first confirmed detection of the H5 strain. A migratory bird found on South Australia's Florio Peninsula has become the state's first confirmed case of H5 bird flu. Ms. Burke says about 240 staff have been trained to be on the ground and looking for cases.
3: Surveillance will be increasing and looking at new spaces that we should be doing observations in.
0: Boutique Australian designers are demanding a federal crackdown on global fashion labels that poach their work. Leanna Walker reports.
4: Brisbane designer Christian Williams says ghost stores have been using his imagery to sell low-quality rip-offs of his caftans, and customers were mistaking them for genuine products. Ghost stores are online retailers misrepresenting themselves as local businesses. Mr. Williams says he reached out to Meta and the ACCC to no avail.
5: I've kind of lost a bit of faith in the whole system, really, because it's just been roadblock after roadblock.
4: The Australian Fashion Council is pushing for more local manufacturing, better education and ultra-fast fashion taxes to help support local designers.
0: The Socceroos will play their final World Cup group match against Paraguay tomorrow, but defender Jacob Italiano has been ruled out. National Sport reporter David Mark is in San Jose.
6: He's picked up an adductor injury at training, which is horrible news for him and horrible news for the Socceroos, because he's been a really integral part of Tony Popovich's sides for these two games during the World Cup, the win against Turkey and the loss to the United States. Plays as a right wing back. He runs up and down the pitch all day, a great defender, and also creates scoring opportunities and attacking moves. So they're going to have to look around to see who else they could use in that position. The obvious answer is probably Aziz Bajic, who is another wing back. Maybe Kai Truen or Jason Guerrier are also options as well.
0: And in World Cup results, Switzerland has beaten host nation Canada 2-1 in Vancouver to top Group B at the FIFA World Cup. The European side has finished the group stage with two wins and a draw, while Canada has finished second. Bosnia and Herzegovina are third in the group after beating Qatar 3-1. The final two matches in Group C have just kicked off, with the order of the top three positions on the line, with Brazil taking on Scotland and Morocco playing Haiti. Tasmania's weather, possible light showers about the northwest, fine elsewhere. Burnie, partly cloudy today, a top of 12. It's currently 4 degrees. Devonport, cloudy and also 12. It's now 7. Launceston, partly cloudy, a top of 13 degrees today. It's currently 4, which is minus 1. And Hobart, sunny and 12 the top today. It's currently 2 degrees, which is 5 below average. ABC News.
7: Good morning. Welcome to AM. I'm Melissa Clark in Canberra, coming to you from Ngunnawal country and acknowledging other custodians. On today's program, TV star Karl Stefanovic to leave Channel 9 after an interview with a controversial British far-right activist. And is the big correction upon us? What's happening with the real estate market amid rate hikes and tax reform?
8: That is really slowing down market dynamics. And when we have a low consumer sentiment, it does play out in paused decisions, delayed decisions, and generally fewer transactions.
7: But first, ASIO Director General Mike Burgess has warned the security threats facing Australia are growing in number and complexity. Delivering his annual threat assessment in Canberra last night, he defended the agency's resourcing decisions in the years leading up to last December's Bondi terrorist attack. He also revealed 14 terror-related cases have been, quote, successfully resolved since then, and outlined new details on how Iran has directed anti-Semitic attacks here in Australia. Tony Burke is the Minister for Home Affairs, Immigration, Citizenship and Cybersecurity. I spoke to him about the ASIO Director-General's speech and about the imminent return of the last ISIS-linked woman who had been excluded from entering Australia. Tony Burke, thanks for speaking with AM this morning.
1: Good morning.
7: Mike Burgess said last night that the national terrorism threat level doesn't do a good job of describing the circumstances we face. Does the system need to be adjusted to make sure Australians really are getting a sense of what the threat is?
1: This is something that we're looking at. The challenge that the Director General went through last night is effectively, once you're at probable, the next official ratcheting up is expected, where you have a very specific event that you have intelligence about that is about to occur. And we are not at that point. But within probable, there is a spectrum. And what Mike Burgess was making very clear last night is it has continued to increase the intensity of the threat level since we originally did the escalation to probable.
7: So is there a formal process of reviewing these threat levels underway?
1: There is a review that's happening on that, that's right. And different countries, particularly our Five Eyes partners, everyone does it a slightly different way, and we're looking at that. The thing that matters is making sure that the Australian people, but also all the law enforcement agencies, get the best possible information. And so in the absence of there being a change in label, last night's speech served that exact purpose.
7: Okay. Do you think it would need more gradations in how we look at the threat, or is it the description of the threats that might do a better job of helping convey what we're facing?
1: I guess that's part of what we're considering at the moment. But certainly the threats to national security have continued to increase. And as the temperature continues to rise, it's important that our agencies and the Australian public are given information about that.
7: He told us last night that there had been 14 events that had been dealt with since the Bondi terrorist attack that were terrorism threats. Can you give us a sense of how serious those incidents were?
1: Well, one of the challenges is we often look back on severity based simply on whether it happened. And every one of these where you intercept before an event actually happens, had that not occurred, then you know, these are people who want to cause real harm.
7: So all 14 right of those people, could have been very serious events if they hadn't
1: you don't
7: been
1: get
7: intercepted.
1: Any terrorism event, even when it's an arson attack, carries a risk to life.

0: life when the Adass Israel Synagogue fire took place. That arson attack, that terrorist attack, state-sponsored from Iran. We were lucky that no one was harmed, but there was certainly a very real risk that people would have been harmed.
1: On that case, the attack on the Adass Israel Synagogue, Mike Burgess gave us a bit more detail last night about the man that had directed that, someone who had lived in Australia, who's now in Iraq. He said that he's now in detention over there for unspecified reasons. Is there any prospect of the victims and the community that suffered at the hands of that attack getting justice from this individual?
0: Well, I'm glad that he's locked up. I'm glad that he's locked up. And if he's locked up in another country rather than here, I'm not particularly troubled by that, but he should be locked up.
1: You don't think it would be good to have a particular prosecution for this crime in particular?
0: Well, certainly I don't want him at the end of a crime being released into the community in Australia. If he's offshore and out of Australia, I'm happier than if he's here. So at the moment, he's locked up and that's appropriate. If there was a situation where the alternative was freedom, then absolutely I'd want him to be being prosecuted. But I want him in a position where he can do as little harm as possible. Yeah, that particular attack, it brought all the concepts together. It was foreign interference. It was a terrorist attack. Mm. It involved organised crime. It's the exact concept that Mike Burgess is talking about in the speech, where we used to look at things in silos, and some of the discussion lately has been, oh, but how much is on counter-terrorism versus foreign interference? And the point was made, I think, really strongly last night. These are no longer separate entities.
1: The complexity that he outlined. While we have you, just a couple of other issues. We have one Australian woman with ISIS, links to ISIS families, prevented from returning to Australia because of that temporary exclusion order. Has this woman applied for a return permit?
0: Yeah, if I can take you through that, because there's some complexity to this that your listeners won't be familiar with, so if I can explain. The temporary exclusion order applies until a permit is issued, and when a permit is requested, a permit lawfully has to be issued. I've been working through with my department, my agencies, Australian Federal Police and ASIO, and with the lawyers to see every possible condition we can put on that permit.
1: So the request has been made?
0: The request has been made. We received the final advice yesterday that post-entry conditions, that's all the surveillance conditions, there's a whole series of conditions we can put in place there, but we received the final advice yesterday that we can no longer have an exclusion condition any longer for her. We've checked with our agencies. They are ready. So that permit gets issued. What it then means is the conditions that do apply to her are everything that is possible. So, for example, she will have to report and we will have to know where she lives, where she works, where she studies. If she books a ticket to anywhere, for telecommunications, you cannot use any telecommunications device without 24 hours notice being given, and that applies to a phone, to an email account, to anything on the internet. Even if you want to use a public phone, it's 24 hours notice. Any social media, 24 hours notice on everything has to be given, so that there will be a very high level of scrutiny and surveillance, and we have gone absolutely to the legal limit that we're able to.
1: And that's the advice you've received. Has that return permit then now been issued, or
0: yes,
1: is that imminent? It has been issued.
0: Yes.
1: So she could now return at any time under those conditions you've just outlined.
0: That's right. And that's the absolute legal limit we've been able to go to, and our agencies are ready.
1: And is this woman and her child the last of the ISIS-linked members that you're aware of that we would be anticipating returning to Australia?
0: That's the people who are in those camps. That's the total number of the people in those camps. But I should add, there has been a focus on these individuals who are in the camps because there were a whole lot of interviews given from them. There have been people returning since long before we came to government, including 45 men who went there to fight, all of whom had returned before we came to office. So the concept of there being returns, there being surveillance, there being work that our agencies have to do for people who have made a horrific, ugly decision, that has continued for a very long time.
1: The other thing is immigration that you have to do is decide whether or not to allow people to come on a visa to speak or to cancel their visas if they're hate speakers.

0: We know the far-right activist Tommy Robinson has previously been cancelled and rejected from speaking in Australia. What do you make of his appearance on a podcast being hosted by a prominent Australian?
1: Well, he certainly wouldn't get a visa under me. He certainly wouldn't get a platform under me. The last thing we need in Australia is for the temperature to be raised by people who want to spread hatred being given a louder voice. He was banned by Scott Morrison and Peter Dutton. They knocked back a visa for him. I've made it even harder for people doing speaking tours to get visas here. When our security agencies tell us to turn the temperature down, it's for a reason. And there is a direct line between people who use dehumanising language and then when we end up seeing examples of violence. I just say turn the temperature down.
0: Tony Burke, thanks very much for speaking to AM this morning.
1: Great to be back.
0: And Tony Burke is the Minister for Home Affairs, Immigration, Citizenship and Cyber Security. And the Shadow Minister for Defence, James Patterson, has spoken to Sky News about the imminent return of the last of the so-called ISIS brides.
2: Yes, well, I caught part of that interview and it was a rather tortured explanation from the Minister for Home Affairs, Tony Burke, about why this wasn't his fault. There was nothing he could do. But the bottom line is the Albanese Labor government has issued a return permit to a member of ISIS, an affiliate of ISIS, to return to our country who was previously blocked from returning to our country. This is a government which has failed at every turn when it comes to the management of these so-called ISIS brides, really just ISIS members, who left our country to join a abhorrent terrorist organisation that viciously persecuted, murdered, raped and tortured people.
0: The Shadow Minister for Defence, James Patterson. Now, he's a fixture of Australian breakfast television, but this morning, longtime Today Show host Karl Stefanovic is believed to be on his way out the door at the Nine Network. It follows his chummy podcast interview with British far-right anti-immigration activist Tommy Robinson, who, as we just heard from the Immigration Minister, has previously been barred from coming to Australia. Nick Grimm reports.
3: Breaking today, Melbourne machete attack at two men seriously
4: uncharacteristically unseen and unheard. There was no sign of Karl Stefanovic as the Today Show went to air this morning, despite the well-known presenter making headlines across the nation's other media outlets.
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3: Karl Stefanovic is expected to leave the network.
4: Now, a slew of reports indicating his absence due to his other job, his side hustle podcast, independent of the Nine Network, but bringing fallout to the commercial broadcaster all the same.
6: Tommy, great to talk with you, finally.
4: The interview with Tommy Robinson was removed from streaming platforms this week, possibly not so much for what the controversial anti-immigration activist had to say, but for Karl Stefanovic's own words, including a promotional video showing the interviewee turning the tables on the interviewer, gaining his non-objective take on the UK's now former Prime Minister.
7: Well, you bump into some interesting types on the streets here, the tough mean streets of the UK. Keir Starmer's out, Tommy Robinson's on the show tonight. And Tommy, how are you feeling?
8: I'm good. Can I ask you a question?
7: Yes.
8: Keir Starmer is a...
4: Media commentator Steve Kerry is a former commercial TV news director.
9: Nine has clearly hit the panic button and said this is not aligning with our brand. Carl's going off doing his own thing, so now we're going to have this chat with him about his future at the Nine Network. But to me, it's all about Karl creating and making a controversial podcast to get engagement for his podcast.
4: And not only raising the ire of his employers at the Nine Network, Karl Stefanovic's interview had the digital ether crackling with the response from rival podcasters like this.
10: The mask is well and truly off. I feel like when we look back on how fascism became a normal part of Australian life, we are going to remember that daytime TV hosts helped bring us here.
4: And this.
11: There you go. The far-right agitator Tommy Robinson with his slew of offences and inflammatory language.
4: Some observers asking today whether Karl Stefanovic might now have second thoughts about his handling of the entire matter. Sam Buckingham-Jones is media reporter for the Australian Financial Review.
12: If he wanted out, if he wanted to be sort of, you know, I guess sacked and have some sort of, you know, walk away, I've been cancelled, build his audience off the back of that, then I could understand that. But it's the fact that he took the podcast down willingly. And from every side that I talk to, they tell me that Nine did not direct him to tell it down. Like, and whether there was some pressure, whether there was some, you know, mate, pull your head in, what are you doing, something like that, that's

0: one thing, but as far as I can gather, there was no one saying take it down or else.
1: The federal government regards it as an issue of national significance, with Home Affairs Minister Tony Burke telling AM earlier in the program, it takes a dim view of anyone giving a louder voice to those who spread hatred. And in a statement, Nine has said it has no involvement with the independently produced Carl Stefanovic podcast, and that includes its choice of guests. Nevertheless, the company goes on to state it's taking this matter seriously.
2: Nick Grimm, you're listening to AM, where it's 19 minutes past 8. South Australia has become the second state to record a case of the deadly H5 bird flu. A large migratory seabird tested positive for the virus after being found about 80 kilometres south of Adelaide. Isabel Masali reports.
3: Justin Biddle predicted H5 bird flu was coming, but he didn't expect his wildlife rescue group to be South Australia's ground zero.
4: So the giant petrel came in on the 14th of June, which was Saturday week. It's presented like a lot of other giant petrels and other seabirds have, where it was a bit weak and debilitated. It wasn't showing any bird flu symptom signs that we could tell. Yeah, it all seemed pretty normal with it. But yeah, once we heard about the WA cases, we thought, oh, that's a bit of a red flag.
3: The bird was soon tested, with the positive result revealed yesterday. Justin Biddle was then told the facility will be locked down for biosecurity reasons.
4: Yeah, the volunteers are a little bit disappointed. I think they're still worried about the animals that are in care. Yeah, a little bit upset that it's happened, but, you know, understanding that, you know, we're trying to do everything we can to do it all the right way.
3: The sick bird was found on the Fleurieu Peninsula and was a wild migratory bird, just like the brown skua and giant petrel that tested positive in Western Australia. More testing is underway on another suspected case in the state. Dr. Jane Younger is with the Institute for Marine and Antarctic Studies at the University of Tasmania.
5: Giant petrels are, during the winter months, we do have quite a few, particularly juvenile ones, off the coast of southern Australia. So it's not unusual that they're kind of hanging around our coastline. Given that, and given that we're seeing, you know, a lot of infection across the Southern Ocean and a few positive cases now on Australian beaches, I think we probably could expect a few more cases coming in the next few weeks.
3: She explains a national task force was set up in 2024 for avian influenza. It's been testing scenarios and has put biosecurity plans into place.
5: Given that we've now seen 3 positive cases in a few days, I think we need to be, you know, concerned, but not overly panicked. We haven't seen any evidence of bird flu infecting or killing Australian wildlife so far. There's been no positive detection in Australian poultry farms. So we aren't actually at an outbreak situation yet. But given that we are seeing more positive cases turning up on our beaches, there is the potential for transmission.
3: While no cases have been recorded in poultry farms, news of the seabird cases disrupted business with Australia's largest chicken meat buyer, Papua New Guinea. Federal Agriculture Minister Julie Collins providing this update late yesterday.
6: My department has just received advice from the PNG that the suspension of poultry meat and poultry products has been lifted with some exceptions, and we'll continue to work with them on this.
3: Authorities are also encouraging Australians to keep eating chicken meat and eggs, as there's no risk to human health.
2: Isabel Masali reporting with Catherine Birmingham. And the South Australian Premier Peter Malinauskas says he's concerned about the potential impact on native bird life and on the poultry industry. He says escalating monitoring and detection is the top priority.
7: If we are able to detect bird flu in the mainland or close to poultry facilities, then we can respond pretty quickly. Particularly if it does get into a poultry farm, then we have processes in place to be able to make sure that we seek to quarantine the impact before it is spread. Now, that of course means the destruction of poultry birds if necessary, and that's actually logistically a substantial task and not an easy task.
2: The South Australian Premier, Peter Malinauskas. Up to $122,000 could be wiped off the median value of a home in Sydney in the next year. And Melbourne's median house price could fall below $1 million. That's according to new forecasts by the real estate portal Domain. Here's political reporter Pablo Viñales.
8: A fall in house prices may be news property owners dread, but something first home buyers would embrace. Real estate platform

0: platform Domain has released its housing price forecast for the next financial year and estimates significant falls in Sydney and Melbourne. Nicola Powell is Domain's chief residential economist.
1: Worst case scenario for Sydney, we could see up to 7% decline in house prices. So that's $122,000 shaved from the median house price. And we've got that lower range forecast sitting at minus 8% for house prices in Melbourne, which could see $84,000 shaved from the median house price in Melbourne.
0: The Reserve Bank hiked rates at three consecutive meetings in February, March and May this year and kept rates on hold at 4.35% last week. Nicola Powell says the effects are clear to see.
1: That is having a marked impact on how much people are willing to pay for a home. And then when we layer that with a fragile consumer sentiment, that is really slowing down market dynamics.
0: Canberra is also forecast to see a moderate drop of about $43,000 off the median house. But price growth in other capitals like Brisbane, Adelaide and Perth is expected to continue. Housing policy was front and centre in Parliament yesterday after the Housing Minister, Claire O'Neill, said this on Radio National Breakfast.
2: The housing market's cyclical in Australia, a very uncontroversial comment. We see periods of very significant house price growth and then we see the market make a correction, and that's what we're seeing at the moment.
3: So we're in a market correction now?
2: That's correct.
0: Treasurer Jim Chalmers later clarifying.
4: Well, I think the Housing Minister was using a general description rather than a technical definition.
0: A market correction is considered a drop of 10%, which economists say is unlikely. Further complicating the situation, a rise in underlying inflation. While headline inflation eased to 4% in the 12 months to May, down from 4.2% in April, underlying inflation, which is the RBA's preferred measure, rose to 3.6% in May from 3.4%. Pradeep Philip is from Deloitte Access Economics.
5: While our economy is softening, we've still got elevated inflation. And that is the conundrum that the Reserve Bank of Australia will have to deal with.
0: Ahead of another rate decision in August, he says the Reserve Bank will also have to consider volatility globally, namely the war in the Middle East.
6: Pablo Viñales. Business groups are frustrated by the federal government's efforts to push a union-friendly bill through Parliament with limited scrutiny. Much of the legislation deals with the backlog of unfair dismissal cases before the Fair Work Commission and has widespread support, but the government has been accused of tacking on an extra element that would increase the risk of corruption. Bran Black is the chief executive of the Business Council of Australia. He joined me a short time ago.
7: Well, what this bill does is give the federal government the power to discriminate against employers based on whether or not they have a union-endorsed enterprise bargaining agreement for the purposes of awarding procurement opportunities or grants. And what this type of arrangement reflects is precisely the type of legislative arrangement that applied in Victoria that led to direct corruption outcomes. And this was, of course, the subject of reporting by Geoffrey Watson, SC, with respect to the Victorian Big Build, where he found that these types of arrangements helped facilitate $15 billion worth of corruption. But our concern is that this bill applies precisely these types of arrangements right across Australia's economy. We can't understand.
6: The government says the construction sector will be excluded. Is that not sufficient to assuage your concerns?
7: It's absolutely not sufficient for a couple of reasons. The first is that the mere fact that construction has to be excluded accepts the enormous risk that this bill in and of itself carries. But secondly, if you exclude construction, you've still got the rest of the economy covered. So this could be the medical sector, or mining, or manufacturing, or it could be the charitable sector, or defence. Any sector that has a procurement relationship with government, any sector that is engaging with government for the purposes of grants, any sector at all is subject to these arrangements. And what Geoffrey Watson said in his commentary just this morning was that when you put the power to give an EBA into the hands of a very few people, it means that it is very, very easily corrupted. And that's our concern here.
6: It looks like this legislation is set to move through both houses of parliament in this fortnight. What discussions have you had with the minister about this? Has there been any reception for your concerns?
7: Well, we've been absolutely clear with the minister from day one, once this particular provision was raised, that we would be strongly objecting to it, and we are. They've been emphasised by Geoffrey Watson SC, who of course did so much good work in New South Wales to tackle corruption. He's made comments today that this particular bill is an enormous corruption risk for the Commonwealth, for every taxpayer, because it adds enormously to the risk of cost blowouts across our economy.
6: Bram Black, thanks very much for speaking to AM this morning.
7: It's my pleasure, anytime.
6: And Bram Black is the Chief Executive of the Business Council of Australia. In finance, Wall Street stocks have ended mixed, but oil prices have fallen to their lowest level since the start of the Iran war. More tankers expected to move out of the Strait of Hormuz. So looking at the global benchmark, Brent crude, it's trading at $73.33 US a barrel. And that's AM for today. I'm Melissa Clark. The time now, it's 8:30.
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9: Good morning. I hope the fire's going well at your place, or the heat pump, or however you're staying warm, because it is cool, -7 in Liaweenie a bit earlier this morning. How is it at your place? The forecast for today, light showers in the northwest, pretty good elsewhere, a crisp, clear winter's Thursday. Some fog and frost still around, though. Take it easy on the roads. There could be some ice as well. And traffic-wise, things looking pretty good. The usual delays getting in and out of Hobart and Launceston at the moment. Bernie and Devonport, pretty good. If you can add to the story, let me know. Right, the question we're asking this morning is the question we've been asking for more than a week. What is the strategy? I want you to think about the complexity in front of state and federal governments, but particularly our government, when it comes to thinking about Tasmania's energy market at the moment. We were going to be a big part of the battery of the nation, right? Investing hundreds of millions of dollars in greater hydro story, renewables developments, and a new cable to the mainland so that we can make big profits helping Victoria and New South Wales kick coal. That was the plan. And now, just in the last 12 months, we've got data centre operators coming to Tasmania looking for major amounts of electricity to power the technology of the future. Can we do both? Can we profit from selling extra energy to the mainland and give away as much as, not give away, sell would be a more accurate term, as much of 20% of our total load to data centre operators here in Tasmania? Can we have both things? What is our strategy? That's the question this morning. It is a complex space. So do we have a plan? What happens when the next major industrial goes looking for lots of electricity at cheap prices? Would that be a good investment? Would it be as good an investment as it has been for the last 100 years? We're going to dive into that this morning. The state's Energy Minister, Nick Dygan, to join us in just a tick. As ever, I'd love you to join us too. 1300 222 936. What would your strategy be? 1300 222 936. It is 23 to 9. 936 ABC Hobart, ABC North Taz. Leon Compton with you this morning. Let's get off the news headlines. Rachel Fisher is there. Rachel, good morning.
10: Good morning, Leon. In ABC News, a humanitarian doctor returning from the Democratic Republic of Congo has become France's first person to be infected with Ebola. The outbreak of the disease in the DRC has so far infected more than 1,000 people and killed at least 267. The French Health Ministry says the patient is being isolated and the risk for the general population is low. In cricket, England has qualified for the semi-final of the T20 Women's World Cup with a game to spare by comfortably beating West Indies by 38 runs at Lord's. Australia is undefeated from four matches at the tournament and will play its last group game against India on Sunday. And Leon, I know you'll be waiting for this one. There's growing speculation Taylor Swift and Travis Kelce will be married in New York City next week. The New York Times is telling us that they've got sources and they've seen filings of permits that suggest that's the case. And we've been waiting for that wedding since August when they were first engaged. So I know you'll be looking for that.
9: Look,
10: one.
9: I'm a Taylor Swift fan. There's no two ways about it. Don't mind a bit of Travis Kelce as well. I just hope they do it super classily. No photos. Everyone put your phones away and just get it done.
10: Haven't we heard it might be at Madison Square Garden?
9: No way. No way.
10: Not sure how classy that would be, but anyway.
9: I like the lyrics, and we should get to the energy minister. I like the lyrics off her new album where she talks about just wanting a house in a street with a basketball hoop out in a court. I thought maybe that's how she'll roll for the rest of her life. Maybe just punch out the odd. Amazing album and great world tour from time to time. Hey, let's catch up with the energy minister, Nick Digan. Traffic, look, delays getting in and out of Hobart at the moment. Launceston, usual delays into Brisbane Street. Devonport, Burnie, normal problems. Up next, Nick Digan, the energy minister.
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9: Think about the incredible complexities of Tasmania's energy market at the moment. We're going to be a big part of the battery of the nation, right? Investing hundreds of millions of dollars into greater hydro storage, renewable developments, a new cable to the mainland so that we could make big profits helping the mainland kick coal. That was the driving force along a lot of the investments being made at the moment. So now, just in the last 12 months, we've got major industrials struggling, falling over in some cases. We've got data centre operators coming to Tasmania looking for major amounts of electricity to power the technologies of the future. So what is the strategy? Do we have one? Nick Digan is Tasmania's Minister for Energy and Renewables and joins us this morning. Minister, good morning to you. Thanks for joining us.
11: Morning, Leon. How are you going?
9: This is a complex space. Does the state government have an energy strategy?
11: Certainly, we do, Leon. You know, we are focused very heavily at the moment on delivering Project Marinus, as you alluded to in your intro, which, you know, really pleasingly is moving from the planning stage into the delivery stage. That's the next, that's been an important marker in the sand for, you know, bringing on further renewable development in the state. And, you know, we want to see more generation. We've got a legislated target of doubling our renewable on-island generation by 2040. So there's plenty to do. And as you say, there are, growing amounts of interest in our green grid and, you know, our locations with new technologies and new industries.
9: We've been talking about data centres. We've been talking about data centres a lot on Mornings recently, the opportunities that they bring and the challenges for what up until now have been limited amounts of electricity. What happened to Tasmania helping the mainland kick coal to being the battery of the nation? Is that still our plan?
11: Absolutely still our plan. Yep. Tasmania, what we need to, you know, remind ourselves of is that Tasmania has, renewable deep storage in our hydro system, which is already built, doesn't broadly need any augmentation beyond Marinus to help it, find its way to those markets that are trying to kick coal. But it has a higher value. You know, it is the missing piece in all of this in terms of transition. You know, what is missing in most grids in most parts of the world is that renewable, reliable, deep storage. And that's what Tasmania has. And Marinus gives us the ability to sell it into the market
9: sure.
11: at a greater value for Tasmanians.
9: And the plan was to sell that into the mainland market. Now we've got data centres coming along and their enormous energy demands, major industrial scale energy demands. So do we still need a connector to the mainland if we've got these data centres who are coming to Tasmania and looking to buy power here on island?
11: I think the really important thing in all of this, Leon, is the fact that data centres and like any new load, any substantial new load, there is an expectation and an understanding that that new load will bring with it new generation. So, if data centres in fact get built, you will see them partnering with new renewables to provide their energy demands. And hydro plays more of a firming role in all of that. And again, that's to leverage hydro at a higher price point than you know typically would be the case. And that's a good outcome for hydro and, again, for the people of Tasmania.
9: But have we actually told data centre operators that when we spoke to the boss of Firmus, a data centre operator who already has, you know, the ground being broken in Launceston, they said they've got a 100 megawatt contract, I think it was, with Aurora already signed. It doesn't sound like new renewables.
11: So absolutely. And I'm sure if you delve into the expectations and the understandings of what Firmus needs to do, should it wish to continue to operate in Tasmania, that is bringing new generation. You know, it's important. This is happening relatively quickly, and I would acknowledge that. But and Tasmania is not on its own here in dealing with these issues. So there's a body of work that's happening nationally, and you know, the national data centre expectations were released back in March, and I've been involved in that work. And Tasmania is also doing a set of expectations for data centres and AI infrastructure. So
9: Minister, will you be mandating that data centres have to basically invest in new capacity for the power that they want to use in their facilities? So you want to use X amount of power, go commission or sponsor that amount of power in a renewable project on island?
11: Yes.
9: So that's the state government's approach from here going forward?
11: Yeah, so, you know, and you mentioned the Firmus Launceston deal, which is a relatively short-term 3-year deal, but the greater Firmus load taken together, which is, you know, as I say, circa 400 megawatts, needs to be considered as a block and supported by new generation, absolutely.
9: 936 ABC Hobart, ABC North Taz, Nick Digan's our guest this morning, Minister for Energy and Renewables. It is certainly a complex space at the moment. Minister, we understand, the morning's program understands, that Bell Bay Aluminium still don't have a contract for electricity. Basically, their existing contract expires in December. What will you be doing when they need electricity and they don't want to pay what data centres are offering for, you know, that level of capacity?
11: What I would say is that we're talking to Rio, Bell Bay Aluminium, at a fairly consistent level, and, you know, trying to work out how we get a deal that, you know, works for Tasmania, works for Rio. And I think, you know, probably what we'll see that there is a, you know, something of a gap between where Rio is and where hydro is. And so there might be, as we've seen in other jurisdictions in Queensland and New South Wales, potentially a role for the state and federal governments to come together to work on a way to bring down that gap.
9: To subsidise Rio Tinto's electricity costs?
11: Well, you know, Rio Tinto, Bell Bay Aluminium, brings with it a whole lot of benefits into the Tasmanian community, into Northern Tasmania more pointedly. So, you know, it's not an unusual circumstance. There are challenges, you know, in the smelting game all across, you know, certainly across the country. And we have seen, as I say, in other jurisdictions, other states, governments coming together to sort those things out.
9: It's a really challenging issue because on the one hand, you'll have the jobs that come with major industrials that want to pay less for power, the data centres offering to pay more but bringing fewer jobs, and managing those questions into the future. We've also got, you know, taxpayers propping up Nearstar. We've got Liberty Bell Bay falling over. We've got Norske pivoting. Like, what is the future in Tasmania of major industrials wanting cheap power, Minister, when, you know, these new industries are coming along and offering to pay more?
11: Well, you know, I would somewhat challenge the assertion that major industrials want cheap power. You know, they want to do the best deal that they can do, but I think hydro would stand by the fact that it has in the past and in the future would continue to contract on commercial bases. You know, where we get a gap, I think that's the challenge and the question for government.
9: 936 ABC Hobart, ABC North Tas, Nick Digan, our guest this morning, Minister for Energy and Renewables. Are you expecting that there'll be more, and I know you're not responsible for data centres, but you're responsible for the demand for the power they need. Are you expecting there will be more data centre operators looking to come and set up in Tasmania?
11: Look, I think, Leon, you know, given what I think I said earlier, given our green grid, given our geography and our cool climate, you know, those are, I think, advantageous for data centre operators as I understand them. So I wouldn't be surprised. I think Tasmania is pretty well located in that space. You know, and particularly as we build Marinus, which substantially increases our level of data connectivity to the mainland, that we may see more interest. You know, what I'm focused on is making sure that the system, you know, can cope with what is, you know, even in this instance of Firmus, a very large, large demand of megawatts. And, you know, what are the implications of that and making sure that other energy users, you know, mums and dads and you and I aren't inversely impacted by those things as well.
9: I appreciate you talking with us this morning. Thank you.
11: Pleasure.
9: Nick Digan, Minister for Energy and Renewables, 936 ABC Hobart, ABC Northern Tasmania. You can join us too. Questions off the back of that. The ability to manage, geez, the complexities of a new deal with Rio Tinto. I think it's our largest major industrial by a margin. A new deal for them, the opportunities to sell to data centres at potentially higher prices but with fewer jobs, the investments being made to ship more power to the mainland to help them kick coal. Complex space, what do you make of it? 1-300-222-936 is the number. You're on Mornings.
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9: You're welcome to give us a call this morning, 1-300-222-936. Cherie's part of the Tas Climate Collective. Cherie, good morning to you.
12: Good morning, Leon. And I have a question for Minister Digan. What do Tasmanians like me need to do to encourage his government to invest more in energy for ordinary people, such as rooftop solar and batteries for low income and particularly public housing, rather than all this corporate welfare? How do we get basically them to look after Tasmanians rather than their corporate lobbyists?
9: All right, so you'd like more investment, Cherie, in things like solar on rooftops of people who might be on lower incomes?
12: Well, it's particularly important as we know that we've got not enough energy being generated with the hydro dams being lower. We know as the climate collapses that we'll be having less reliable hydroelectricity resources. So, and it's also an important community resilience measure. I don't know if you remember, there were storms, was it last year, the year before, and we had a lot of communities lose power. And it was only people who had EVs that people could plug their fridges into, or people with batteries. The State Climate Change Risk Assessment has identified this as a risk to the community, and we'd like to have more localised power generation on rooftop solar and batteries.
9: Okay, Cherie, we've got to keep moving because there's lots to discuss this morning, but appreciate your perspective from the Tas Climate Collective on 936 ABC Hobart, ABC Northern Tasmania. G'day, Adam. We need to make sure data centres pay 100% of the setup, and no Tasmanian pays a cent more for their power as a result. How much of the push for Marinus is for the data centres and not 500,000 Tasmanians? That's from Adam this morning. 1-300-222-936 is the number. You're welcome to join us too. What's happening with the Taralea Power Station? Ask Reg from Newtown this morning. Have renewable projects stalled? Wind farms? We hear of plans, but when will they be built? Ask another listener via text this morning. Thank you for getting in touch on Mornings right around Tasmania. We'll take more of your texts and calls, actually, in just a moment. But it's always interesting to see what's happening in social media. I mean, in the data centre space for the Tamar Valley and the Bell Bay Industrial Zone, the social media sort of contact and correspondence is going off at the moment. On the east coast of Tasmania, in the Glamorgan Spring Bay area, there's also a fair bit of activity. And it's people talking about the new dog policy for managing dogs on beaches from Bishanoe in the north to Buckland in the south. It seems like a lot of people are unhappy about proposed changes to the council's dog management policy. It could mean you've got to have your dog on a leash in places where you've previously let it run free. So what does it mean? You're welcome to have a look at it online, of course. A lot of people talking about it there. Cheryl Arnold, Mayor of Glamorgan Spring Bay. Mayor, good morning to you.
13: Good morning, Leon.
9: A draft dog policy was an agenda item at council earlier this week. It certainly has people talking. Have you come up with a dog policy that your community just doesn't want?
13: Leon, the reality is that the draft dog management policy that was on the agenda was only there to be approved for consultation, for a four-week consultation period for the community to have input. Unfortunately, there was some inaccurate messaging on social media that implied that we were actually going to approve the draft dog management policy. As a result of the social media aspect, we received a number of emails Monday and Tuesday morning, and council decided on the day on Tuesday that what we were

0: Tuesday that what we would do is take the draft policy back to further review with all the input from those people that had taken the time to put their views to us, and it will then go out to consultation again sometime in the future. It's going to take a little while to get all that together and then go out. Because under the Dog Act, the Dog Control Act, councils have to have these dog management policies, and we then have an obligation to put those policies out for consultation with the community.
1: And so this was, you think people might have gone a bit earlier and thought this was exactly what council are voting on to become law in your community. Can we talk about some of the changes and how they've come to be discussed? So they include places like Red Bill Beach. Instead of saying you need to have your dog under effective control, which basically means it can run around and you need to be able to call it back if it needs to,
0: That's right.
1: it would be dogs would be there on lead. On lead. Raspans Beach, I think there'd be effective control to on lead at all times. This would be a big change for dog owners. Like, why is that being discussed at the moment?
0: The situation is that quite a lot of our areas are under the control of Parks and Wildlife or Crown Land. And so as a stakeholder, they have to have input into this draft management plan as well, draft dog management plan. And so this is another reason why it's important for this plan to go out to the community so that state government departments can hear what the community concerns are as well.
1: Is the reality for community members in Glamorgan Spring Bay that there will be a growing number of places where dogs can't just run free and but will have to be exercised on leash on the beach?
0: That's more than I can tell you, Leon. And the draft dog management plan was quite extensive. And as I said, it was only going out for consultation for people to actually look at it and put forward their views, which a number of them have done during the week through the through emails to us. And can I say, I'm encouraging everybody who's contacted council to look out for the new draft dog management plan and have their input into that as well. Yeah, as I said, that's going to be a few weeks away, though, before that even happens.
1: I think from memory, I've walked on Spring Beach before, and there's areas fenced off with that sort of orange, waist-high fence tape, in the hope that it'll protect hooded plover nests on the beach. It's a difficult challenge managing endangered species and dog owners that might be from the local community or indeed might be visitors to where you live.
0: Oh, absolutely. And the Orford Bird Sanctuary is a classic example of that. It is a particularly difficult area to manage with dogs and with the birds that are there breeding. So, and there's a number of spots like that right across our municipal area. So that's what we're trying to achieve.
1: Mayor, in a few words then, what's the plan from here? Clearly, the community, or some in the community, are upset by these proposed changes that were going out for consultation. What's the plan from here, in short?
0: Okay, the plan from here is that council is going to review all the comments that came in over emails, prepare another draft management document, and then put that out again for community consultation. It's important for people to realise that we are not approving a draft plan without consultation with the community.
1: Good to talk to you this morning, Mayor. Thanks for explaining some of that for us.
0: Thank you.
1: Cheryl Arnold, Mayor, Glamorgan Spring Bay, 936 ABC Hobart, ABC Northern Tasmania. You can join us too, 1300 222 936. Thanks to the people getting in touch, talking with us about that, having a look at the social media traffic, clearly where you can and can't walk your dogs into the future and where there's changes proposed always gets people talking. You're welcome to share your view. 1300 222 936.
2: 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I'm Mel Bush. 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

0: again, looking at social media in recent weeks, just you can see some frustration in the beautiful community of Wynyard from behaviours from some young people, a small number of people in the northwest of the state, in their home community. And you can see the frustration, you can see the stories being told, and the community starting to get together to talk more about it, including yesterday as part of the Central Wynyard Neighbourhood Watch Group. Apparently Minister Roger Yench was there. We thought we'd find it this morning and find out a little bit about how that Neighbourhood Watch meeting went. Geez, I might have to declare an interest now. I think my family's officially become volunteers with Neighbourhood Watch in the last couple of months. Just so you know, Salisa Edwards is Deputy Mayor and Councillor of the Waratah Wynyard Council. Salisa Edwards, good morning to you.
1: Good morning, Leon. How are you going?
0: Good, Deputy Mayor. You were at the meeting yesterday for Neighbourhood Watch. About 40 people turned up. What's been happening in Wynyard that's causing concern? Can you tell my listener the story of what you're dealing with at the moment?
1: Yeah, well, at the moment, I think it's a little bit heightened, and I think it's maybe taken the community a little bit by surprise, you know, in how to deal with what's going on. Just reading things on social media. I don't get on social media a lot, but, like, you certainly hear about what's going on, and, yeah, you just hear what's happening with, like, youth up the street and what they're doing to people, business owners, as they're walking up the street or in shops and everything. So, yeah, it's, I think, you know, we're just not knowing what to do sort of thing and how to go about it, really. Mm.
0: And you can see some of that tension there. I mean, I've seen on social media some people blaming parents. I've actually seen some of the parents potentially of these children responding and talking about how difficult it is to manage their children. Are people frustrated at police? Are they doing enough? What was the mood like at the meeting yesterday? What did you discuss?
1: The mood was really, really, really good. I really enjoyed it. It was relaxed, calm. Everybody was just there to hear and listen. And, you know, the Neighbourhood Watch meeting was their normal meeting. And when I talked to Ian Edwards, who chaired the meeting, he said that he just opened it up to general business and people could just then ask their questions that they asked. And, you know, the police were there as they are and were able to, you know, answer those questions of what they wanted to ask.
0: Are you any closer to answers? You've got, it seems, a relatively small number of young people making bad choices and really causing frustration in the community. What do you think the answers are, Deputy Mayor?
1: I think it takes, it's not just having the answers. I think we just need to collectively sit down and discuss with different stakeholders, community people, and, you know, those that want to have an interest at the table for the good of the community, the people and these youth children. So, yeah, I come away feeling quite positive from the meeting.
0: Okay. That is good to hear. And then the challenge of finding answers that help those young people make better choices still in front of you. Thanks, Deputy Mayor.
1: Yeah. Okay. Thank you.
0: Salisa Edwards, in your community, if it's Wynyard, if it's somewhere else, have you had some young people making bad choices and managed to get those kids back on the rails? Like, have you had a meeting as a community, responded as a group? Like, what's going on in your community? Lovely to hear from you. Have you got advice for Wynyard? Can you share more of the story from Wynyard? 1300 222 936 is the number. Leon Compton with you. It's a minute to news at 9. Adam's in Spring Beach. Oh, half your luck, Adam. Good morning.
2: Oh, g'day, Leon. How are you doing?
0: Adam, dogs on leads. Dogs allowed to free range. Like, what do you want to see in a council policy?
2: Oh, look, I'd be pretty disappointed. My reading of the, I understand from the mayor, it was a proposed policy or draft policy, is that Spring Beach for half of the year will be lead only during the winter months, and then during the summer months, no dog access at all.
0: So not even like before 9 and after 6 or anything like that?
2: I think maybe of an evening it was, but during the day it was no access, which would be pretty disappointing. Like, I can understand the need for on lead. However, you know, not letting dog owners and dogs enjoy a walk on beautiful spring beach will be very disappointing and a real reduction in our amenity being up there. So,
0: Adam, appreciate your perspective on it this morning. We've got to keep moving. In fact, take more of your texts and calls after news at 9 o'clock. So lots of texts coming in on energy, on dogs and on the behaviour of young people. All of that in the mix after news on 936 ABC Hobart, ABC Northern Tasmania. It's 9 o'clock.

0: morning, Rachel Fisher with ABC News. One Nation leader Pauline Hanson has defined monoculturalism as Australians under the one flag. She yesterday told the Senate the Socceroos represent her version of monoculture. The Socceroos squad includes migrants and refugees from Croatia, South Sudan, Liberia and Scotland. But Senator Hanson says the Socceroos are multiracial, not multicultural.
1: When 66% of Australians say they believe in monoculturalism, that means, one, we are Australians under one law. I don't want Sharia law. I don't want, you know, those that wear the burqa. That's not our culture.
0: Independent MPs Zali Steggall and Allegra Spender have formed a new political party, Community Strong Australia, in a move to appeal to voters disillusioned with the major parties. Political reporter Isabella Tolhurst has more.
2: Sydney Teal independents Zali Steggall and Allegra Spender have joined forces to launch a new centrist political party called Community Strong Australia, which they say will support community-backed candidates and parliamentarians in both houses of parliament. They say their core pillars will be sensible economic management, climate action, integrity and equality. The new party comes as One Nation rises through the polls. Ms Steggall and Ms Spender say the party aims to bring Australians together and will operate like a sports team where members will have a free vote on all matters.
0: Nationals MP David Littleproud says he's deeply concerned that a woman with links to the Islamic State group will be allowed to return to the country from Syria after being blocked. The woman was issued a temporary exclusion order earlier this year on security advice, but Home Affairs Minister Tony Burke says she's since applied for a return permit, which must be issued under the law. Mr Littleproud has acknowledged Australian citizens have a right to return home, but says the government could have amended legislation to try and keep her out for longer.
3: This is the disappointing aspect where the government has been flat-footed. Rather than proactive working with the parliament to look for whatever solution they could to keep these people out of Australia for as long as we possibly could.
0: Australia's poultry industry is tightening biosecurity measures as it prepares for the possible spread of a deadly strain of bird flu. There have been three confirmed cases of the H5 strain in Australia, two in migratory seabirds in WA and one in South Australia. Producers across the country are restricting farm access, increasing surveillance and reviewing emergency response plans amid fears of an outbreak that could severely disrupt egg and chicken supplies. Nichols Poultry Chief Executive Brad McAuliffe says the consequences for producers could be significant.
4: Look, if this bird flu becomes widespread and gets into the domestic fowl and into a commercial operation, it could be devastating for both meat and eggs. But I think as an industry, we've done everything we can in the past 5 years to start preparing for it. But yeah, it's a very nervous time for all people in poultry.
0: A Hobart City Councillor has backed a proposal for a housing and car park development at Regatta Point on the city's waterfront. The development by Tasmanian engineer Dean Coleman is based on his Macquarie Point Stadium 2.0 bid. It excludes the stadium but includes more than 200 apartments and an underground parking centre with more than 3,000 spots. Councillors will vote on Monday night on whether they want to be briefed by the proponents and given more information. Councillor John Kelly has told 936 ABC Hobart the proposal is in the early discussion stages.
5: All that's happening here now is I've come up and approached Dean Coleman and said, look, can we use elements of that last proposal and enhance that? All this is a proposal for council to consider before the developer goes forward with putting more information forward.
0: The Launceston City Council has budgeted $65,000 to investigate shifting its popular harvest market. The Saturday morning market is currently held on Simmetier Street in the city centre, but Launceston City Council manager Matthew Garwood says it may need to shift to accommodate long-term growth. He says the council and the market board are investigating Civic Square as a potential site. And briefly, in the World Cup, Brazil is currently leading Scotland 2-0 at half-time in their Group C match. Vinicius Junior scored a first-half double for the South American side. And in the other live match in the group, Morocco has come from behind twice against Haiti to sit 2-2 at the break. Tasmania's weather, possible light showers about the northwest. It'll be cloudy in Burnie and Devonport, cloudy also in Launceston with a top of 13 today, and Hobart sunny, a top of 12 degrees. It's currently 3, which is 4 below average. ABC News.
6: Is Tasmania's forestry debate about to reignite?
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10: If data centres in fact get built, you will see them partnering with new renewables to provide their energy demands. And hydro then plays more of a firming role in all of that. And again, that's to leverage hydro at a higher price point than you know typically would be the case. And that's a good outcome for hydro and again for the people of Tasmania.
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9: 936 ABC Hobart and ABC Northern Tasmania. 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
13: It is indeed lovely to have your company this morning. Cool, frosty, maybe even icy out on the roads this morning. A little bit of fog around for Northern Tasmania too. Take it easy out there. And let me know what you're dealing with right now, please. 1-300-222-936. It's the number you can always call when you've got a story to share. We heard that the Glamorgan Spring Bay Council are dealing with a new dog policy. They need to have one. It could mean more controls on what you need to do with your dogs when they're at the beach. Go from running around, you just need to be able to recall them off leash, to having to be on leash on some beaches. How would you feel about that? 1-300-222-936 is the number. I want to say good day to Wendy McKennan, Dorset Councillor. Wendy, good morning to you.
14: Good morning, Leon.
13: Sorry,
14: how are you?
13: I should say Councillor. I apologise. Councillor, beautiful Bridport beaches. Yes. Tell me about your issues with dogs there.
14: Well, our dog policy is that we have one beach that is that they can have dogs without being on a leash. But on our other beaches, we have it is... required to have a leash on the dog. Most dog owners are responsible and they're happy to have their dogs on a lead because they're enjoying the walk as well as the person. However, there's some owners who believe that their dog is, that everybody's going to love it and they don't bother reading the rules. And we've had a couple of dog attacks. And it's not only about dog owners, it's about the whole of the community. And everybody should be able to enjoy the beach. And all these dog owners always say their dogs are lovable and safe. Mm. Yeah. But
13: do you have the resources at Dorset Council, and you're one of Tasmania's smaller councils? Do you have, what are they called, like dog officers to go around and warn people if they're in areas where they shouldn't be or their dogs are doing things that they shouldn't be? Do you have those sort of resources, Councillor?
14: Well, the unfortunate thing is, yes, we do have an animal management control officer, but he can only be in so many places at one time. And unfortunately, as you know, Bridport becomes very, very busy over the holiday seasons, and we end up with tons and tons of dogs. So, you know, it's very hard to control. And there have been a couple of really quite awful incidents with dogs, with people being bitten because these dogs have been off the lead. Yeah, so.
13: What do we do? Yeah.
14: It is a problem and it does need to be controlled. And what's the problem? Can't you walk your dogs down the street? You know, why do they have to be on the beach?
13: Wendy McKennan, I appreciate your input this morning from Dorset Council talking about dogs, Bridport. Greggy says via text this morning from a different part of the state, since when have people's personal pets become something that the general public need to make allowances for? Dog owners never take one scrap of notice about dog on leash areas or indeed no dog areas like at the river mouth at Carlton Beach. The same goes for Knocklofty. That's Greggy's view this morning. You can join us too. 1-300-222-936 is the number. On mornings, Blue is in Kimona. G'day, Blue.
15: Hello, Leon. How are you? I'm not in Kimona. I'm actually in Scottsdale. I'm on my way to Lonnie.
13: Oh, nice one. Well, that's our second call from the beautiful northeast. Blue, you got an idea on renewables.
15: I know what she's talking about on that beach too, because I follow the rules and people let their dogs go between the car and the beach, and you've got your dog on a lead and they attack him because he's not controlled.
13: So you think, Blue, that it'd be good if there was a bit more, a few more restrictions on, or enforcement of dog policy. Yeah, it's not about the rules. Yeah. It's about enforcement.
15: That's not why I've rung. I've rung about, why aren't they looking at vertical wind turbines? And why do they have to be white? Why can't they be a colour that birds can see, maybe two colours, but a contrast, and they're vertical? Because you could most probably put four on the corner of those data things, and as long as they don't affect each other's wind, you know, they generate their own, you know what I mean?
13: These are the ones that look like these are the ones that look like a vertical spiral sort of.
15: Yeah, and look a lot better on a truck.
13: Don't know how that would work, Blue, but it's an idea. It's an idea. Thank you for that this morning. 1-300-222-936 is the number. 1-300-222-936. A listener says, morning, Leon, they won't need to worry about bird policies after a few months. Let the dogs run free. Oh, you're thinking about bird flu. Are you making a reference to the bird flu situation? Thank you for that this morning. 1-300-222-936 on Mornings. Leon Compton with you. Chloe Foster has dropped us a note this morning from the Wynyard community. Chloe Foster, good morning to you.
16: Good morning to you, Leon.
13: And just confirming, you are running for council in the upcoming election?
16: That's right.
13: You've got some ideas, so clearly some in the community. Worried about the behaviour of some young people and just what that means, the vibe, the feeling, the experience of being a community member in Wynyard. What's your solution, please?
16: Well, I think, you know, they say that it takes a village to raise a child, and we need to wrap around these kids, you know, otherwise they burn it down. And that's quite literally happening. So we need to get together community stakeholders. I've got the police minister, Felix Ellis, involved, education minister, Joe Palmer, TAS Police, mental health services, youth services, and we're working together to put together this round table to discuss solutions. But what I think is really necessary is actually engaging these kids, giving them positive outlets and making them feel supported, because a lot of the time this comes down to being bored and just having free rein, and we need to find some ways to put them into really productive, you know, and it's been amazing. There's been community have reached out since I put this proposal to council on Monday night with offers of discos and sporting outlets and various things. But I think we really need the professional youth services to work with these kids, and there's some great people out there to do that. And just put them on the right pathway.
13: I remember last time we stood in the main street of Wynyard and made the morning show. I mean, you've got some really good community leaders in the sporting and education space.
16: Absolutely.
13: As well, given that we're mostly, and I think we're mostly talking about teenage boys, aren't we? Or maybe even preteen boys. But
16: yeah, they're only quite young.
13: So what are you hearing about, Chloe? For people listening to this morning and thinking, oh, what's going on in Wynyard? Is it similar or different to what's happening in my community? What are you hearing about?
16: Well, as I said about fires, they're literally lighting fires in bins and in public toilets. There's theft. There's been racial slurs. It's just really antisocial behaviour. And they're popping up everywhere. They've caused a ruckus at the markets with local business, all sorts of things. But what's really concerning is we have a beautiful town with full of beautiful people and a lot of great kids. And there's a handful, maybe up to 12 kids, that are just causing problems. And I just think they need the correct supports in place, but also to make our community feel safe. There's elderly right now who are not leaving their homes because they are worried about what they might run into, and that's just not good enough.
13: Good to talk to you this morning. Thank you for that. Have you got a date for your event?
16: It's pending. I'm waiting to hear back from the ministers, but they have confirmed their participation, so we'll work around their calendars.
13: Appreciate you chatting with us this morning. Thank you for that, Chloe Foster. Running for the council, and we'll give you more details on that meeting when it comes to hand. 936 ABC Hobart, ABC North Taz. It's always nice when you get in touch and let us know what's going on in your community, the things that you're dealing with, the challenges, the responses, the opportunities, and just the vibe. We've been talking dogs on the beaches on the east coast of Tasmania. We've been talking about young people, a small number of young people relatively, but causing significant issues in the northwest this morning. And then statewide, thinking about data centres, the energy market and the challenges. Where's the plan? We've talked to the minister about it, Nick Dygan, and you can go online and listen to that. I'm interested in some of the views on social media in the West Tamar, people thinking the data centres equal surveillance. If you can make that argument stand up logically, I'd be interested in hearing your perspective this morning. 0438 922 936 is the number you can join us to.
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13: Leon Compton with you this morning, 936 ABC Hobart, ABC Northern Tasmania. Paul Gibson on the Huon Council. Paul Gibson, good morning to you.
21: Hello, Leon.
13: And Paul, I should also mention, I'll try and whenever anybody calls up, I think has ambitions at the upcoming local government elections, to mention that directly. Paul Gibson, what are yours, please?
21: I'm going to be running for mayor at Huon Valley Council.
13: Okay, understood. On energy and energy policy in Tasmania, what was your input?
21: Oh, I think the element that hasn't been discussed over the last week is just that the production of renewable energy doesn't come at no cost. You know, there's the embodied energy of all of the infrastructure going into it. There's the, you know, it only has a certain life and then it all has to be removed. And then there's the environmental damage of, you know, where it goes in and the transmission lines to get there. So, you know, it seems like this, you can just put in these data centres and then have more renewable energy production, but that does come at a cost. So we should consider, you know, whether we want to go with more or whether...
13: I'm interested in the water debate is if we're going to invest in these renewables and the ambition is to kick coal on the mainland, do you give that a different weighting?
21: Yeah, exactly. You know, and kicking coal is all about having enough renewables to reduce, to be able to close them down.
13: Appreciate you talking with us this morning. That's Paul Gibson's perspective. You can share yours, 1-300-222-936. Hey, coming up for you next, 17 past nine, a story I was interested to hear yesterday about a shelter. So think about what it would be like deciding to flee violence in a relationship. Maybe you've made that decision for your own safety. Maybe you've made that decision for the safety of your children. Maybe you're fleeing that relationship at extreme risk. We're going to talk to the CEO of the Northwest Tasmanians Women's Shelter. They have so much capacity, they're turning people away, and I can't imagine what it would be like running a women's shelter and having to turn people away. They want to do more building. They want to add more space. You're going to hear about that campaign because it might be possible that you can help with that. Coming up for you next on 936. ABC Hobart and ABC Northern Tasmania. This is Taylor Swift for Rachel in the newsroom this morning. You.

0: Taylor Swift, I Knew It, I Knew You, 936 ABC Hobart, ABC Northern Tasmania. If you're just tuning in this morning for the first time, Rachel Fisher in News Headlines, I think I've got this right, said there was now speculation that next month Taylor Swift would be getting married to Travis Kelce in New York. I think I've got the details right. We'll have more headlines in about 9 minutes from now. We may have an update on that. Or Rachel may have a Neil the Seal update, just to keep us smiling at the end of a bulletin and all the news you need to know in the beginning, the middle, and the bits towards the end. Here's a story that should be more at the beginning of a bulletin than further back. I want to tell you the story this morning, or invite somebody on to tell you the story of family violence accommodation in northwest Tasmania that is so overwhelmed with people knocking on the door and asking for help that they've got to turn people away, fleeing family violence, maybe fleeing that family violence with their kids, and they want to do something about it. They could need your help. Coming up next, we're going to catch up with Sophie Hunt, the CEO of the Northwest Tasmanian Women's Shelter, and you'll hear her story about what she's seeing in her community, her hope for change, and maybe, just maybe, the way that you can help. Stay with us.
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0: Demand for family violence accommodation in northwest Tasmania's only provider. At the moment, it's far outstripping supply. They're turning people away. Imagine what that would be like, turning people away and saying, we don't have anywhere for you, if they've made the decision to flee violence for themselves, for their kids. I want to say good morning to the boss of the Northwest Tasmanian Women's Shelter and find out what they're dealing with at the moment, and also their plans to try and make the situation just a little bit better. Sophie Hunt, CEO of the Northwest Tasmanian Women's Shelter. Sophie Hunt, good morning.
3: Good morning, Leon. How are you going?
0: Thanks for coming on. There is a way that our listener might be able to help. We'll tell you more about that at the end of the chat. Sophie, first up, can you just explain to us, and your shelter's been operating for 40 years, so an enormous amount of history in the Northwest. Can you tell us what the levels of demand you're seeing at the moment are?
3: The levels of demand in the Northwest, Leon, are, I guess, escalating. We're experiencing a family violence crisis, and I feel as though the rest of the state needs to be aware of how acute some of these issues are in this part of our state. Sometimes it can feel like we're at the end of the earth, and it's easy for some of these issues to feel hidden. And I think, you know, creating awareness is really important because it's such a complex region in so many ways. So we're turning away 4 out of 5 women and children who are trying to access safe housing and crisis accommodation, whether it's that they're dealing with family violence or experiencing homelessness. And it just feels like because of the systemic issues, it's compounding, and we need to be talking about it.
0: I'm just trying to imagine what that would be like for you, for one of the people that work with you and provide that service, to actually tell somebody, I'm sorry, there's nowhere here for you.

0: Yeah, absolutely. And I think, the complexity of the issues or the experiences of the families that we're supporting really tell those stories. So when you're actually having to turn away someone who is seeking safe housing so that they can keep their children in their care, or you have someone who has been within a secure mental health facility and they're needing to access safe housing so that they can exit that facility. We're really, experiencing that kind of complexity every day, and it is really demanding. We have an amazing team of therapeutic specialists, and we provide wraparound intensive and trauma-informed care to the families that are able to access our service. But again, there's that unseen, group of families on the coast at the moment who just cannot find a way into to this service and others.
1: 936 ABC Hobart, ABC North Tas, Sophie Hunt's our guest this morning, CEO of the Northwest Tasmanian Women's Shelter. So that is the facility. How many women families can you actually accommodate at your service when you're fully occupied, Sophie?
0: So our service is by far not at the capacity of other regions. So at the moment, we only have 14 properties for women and children experiencing family violence. We could have filled 70 properties last year when we consider our turnaway rates. So we're madly trying to think about increasing capacity. Last year we turned away 150 women and 147 children who were seeking support.
1: Where do they go? Like, when you do you have somewhere else they can go, or is it simply a matter of saying, I'm sorry, there's just nothing for you here?
0: Yeah, I mean, it depends. There are some other services in this region. But again, all services, all other shelters, I, meet with other CEOs and leaders across the state, and all services in that housing and family violence space are experiencing these same issues. We're not alone in, Hobart Women's Shelter are also turning away the same amount of women and children that we are. But women return to unsafe situations. We know that, they're reaching out at that point of crisis and saying, is there somewhere safe for me and my children to exit to? And when we say no, then they have to, I guess, reassess, continue to manage their safety. They're sitting on the social housing waiting list for 85 plus weeks. So really it's, it can, and I imagine, it does, and I hear this daily, feel extremely oppressive and dire for people who are in those situations and, those in our vulnerable communities.
1: Yeah. So look, in the first instance, can I say, if you're listening and you're in that situation at the moment, please still call Sophie's organisation, the Northwest Tasmanian Women's Shelter. If it's not them, it may be something else. And if you're in trouble at the moment, can I encourage you to call 1-800-737-732? It's the National Domestic Violence, Domestic Family and Sexual Violence Counselling and Support Service, 1-800-737-732, or 1-800-RESPECT if you do it by the letters on 936 ABC Hobart, ABC North Tas. So to the positives, Sophie, you've found some Commonwealth funding to help you build more places for people to stay. Tell me about that.
0: Yeah, there's so many positives, Leon. We have so much hope. We're starting to build a lot of community support. We're starting to create amazing partnerships and working towards some of these solutions. We have secured Commonwealth funding for three brand new units that are about to start construction. And these units are going to have embedded trauma-informed design principles. So they're going to be a really high quality of crisis accommodation for women and children. We're also working with Housing All Australians, a national for-purpose organisation, who are able to support organisations like us in seeking partnerships, philanthropic connections. We're thinking a little bit differently about how we now take this issue to the broader community and seek support. We're also working with Homes Tasmania around a core and cluster facility. So this is a specialist facility that the region very much requires. And we're, working towards pathways for funding for that larger facility.
1: And tell me about the money. So tell me about the money you need to make that happen. I mean, this isn't one for our audience, but you've got an event on tonight where you're talking to potential donors and asking them to support the work that you want to do. How much money do you actually need to do this building, Sophie, that isn't covered in federal funding?
0: Well, that's a good question. And as I mentioned before, we could have operationalised 70 properties. So we're always looking for opportunities and partnerships to build capacity. I'm open to ideas. You know, I get ideas sort of thrown my way, and we explore it and think about the women and children being at the centre and doing as much as we possibly can. So for this redevelopment of our current site, we are looking for significant funding from donors and philanthropists to enable us to progress to that next stage.
1: How much money do you need, Sophie? Have you got a bottom line, a quote that you need to cover to get the builders in?
0: Probably about $500,000 at this point for that project. The core and cluster facility is obviously a lot more, because that would encapsulate, you know, we're working towards the number of around 26 units for that facility. So we're hopeful that we will be able to secure federal funding for that project. But again, we're still yet to confirm that. And as I said before, Leon, you know, this is an urgent response. I feel like that's why our state needs to be aware of what we're dealing with day to day, because, you know, it is really easy to feel frustrated that it's not being treated with the urgency it deserves.
1: Yeah, we recently were talking to Yvette Cheadle and to Dr. Catherine Malt and others about what they're seeing, increased levels of violence against women in our community, and calling for a roundtable to discuss that. We had Rebecca White recently telling us, the Federal Member for Lyons and Assistant Health Minister, saying that, you know, they'll be working on a roundtable to discuss these issues. Like, how badly do we need to be having bigger community conversations, in your view, Sophie, about this issue?
0: Yeah, those conversations are so important. Both Dr. Malt and Yvette are, you know, very much valued connections of the organisation, and we actually had a roundtable last week with Minister Plibersek and Michaela Cronin, the Commissioner of the Domestic and Family and Sexual Violence Commission, actually in Devonport, which was fantastic to see them come to the northwest of the state. And that conversation was so valuable, because leaders of organisations were able to, because we know what the solutions are, we know what needs to happen, and I guess as experts in this field, we just need to be taken seriously. And I think a lot of that is about funding, increasing responses, action plans. I feel the Northwest needs its own action plan. But I would absolutely invite any opportunity to bring together a roundtable and to work on the solutions, because, as I said before, there is a lot of hope for this sector. We're so passionate about it.
1: Sophie Hunt, we've got to keep moving. I appreciate you talking with us this morning from the Northwest Tasmanian Women's Shelter. Good luck finding the $500,000 you need in the short term, and the many of millions of dollars that you need to build a much bigger facility in the longer term. Good luck with it, and please stay in touch.
0: Thank you, Leon.
1: Sophie Hunt, CEO of the Northwest Tasmanian Women's Shelter. Again, that number, if this has been a triggering conversation for you, the National Domestic Family and Sexual Violence Counselling and Support Service, 1-800-RESPECT. That's 1-800-737-732. There's someone there now to take your call. Let's get off the news headlines. Rachel Fisher is in charge of the newsroom this morning. Rachel, good morning to you.
2: Hello, Leon. Good morning. In ABC News, Tasmania's Health Minister Bridget Archer says she's confident all air conditioning upgrades at the Launceston General Hospital will be complete by early next year. In June last year, works began to install ducted heating and cooling in impacted rooms, with 84 rooms across three wards now complete. ACT Senator David Pocock has declined to say whether he'll join a newly formed party by two federal independents, saying he'll be guided by the electorate. MPs Zali Stegall and Allegra Spender have announced they're forming Community Strong Australia, describing it as a centrist alternative to the major political parties. Senator Pocock says the pair has approached him about joining, but there's mixed feedback from voters about whether they want independents forming parties. And Leon, I can't promise any more Taylor Swift news in later bulletins, but I do have a short update for you now.
1: I'm ready for that. Yep. Here we go.
2: So American news outlets are reporting that permits have been filed to close off a street near Madison Square Square Gardens from July 2 to July 4 in the first concrete sign of planning for a possible Taylor Swift, Travis Kelce wedding on July 3. And get this bit.
1: Mm-hmm.
2: There's also permission for an exterior canopy that could be used to conceal comings and goings of famous people, perhaps. And it lists the size of the event as between 500 and 999 people.
1: Wow.
2: I know, right?
1: That's going to be a big event. I mean, at least 100 of them will be security, but that is amazing. Thank you for that. So it looks like it might be next month, or are we deliberately being thrown off the scent? Who knows? Taylor Swift, Travis Kelce, 936, ABC Hobart, ABC Northern Tasmania. I was trying to explain to someone, do you think, like in terms of the power relationship between the couple, would it be fair to say that Taylor Swift is to, like, would it be fair to say that Taylor Swift is approximately as big as the NFL, the whole NFL, every single franchise? If you added it all up, would her cultural impact be approximately the same as the whole of the NFL? Do you think that's fair? If we took NFL games on the road globally to stadia everywhere, which would stop selling out fastest? Taylor Swift concerts or NFL games played globally? I'm just trying to think about that in terms of her cultural power relative to the football code that her partner plays in. Just a thought for this morning. 936 ABC Hobart, ABC Northern Tasmania. Leon Compton with you. It is 24 to 10. Coming up this half hour, we're going to talk creatine. Are people in your community talking about taking creatine each day, whether you're using it as part of your weights, your fitness campaign, maybe it's part of your journey through perimenopause, menopause? Are you taking creatine? I feel like it's off the back of the protein story. Creatine starting to become a thing. Firstly, is it safe? And secondly, do you get anything from it beyond that? Mornings, Round Tasmania will dive in just a tick. Right now, though, let's have a little bit of music. Oh, also, our gig guide, we'll see what's on for the weekend. So that'll be nice. Right now, though, this is Little River Band. And the other guy. 936 ABC Hobart, ABC North Tas, 24 to 10.

A little bit of Little River Band for you this morning. That sounded to me like it was Farnsey out the front of it. Yeah, a little bit like Daryl Braithwaite, unfortunately.

0: well, not touring, not performing, not singing at all, but one of the amazing voices of Australian rock and pop. Leon Compton with you this morning. We're going to talk creatine in a moment. Are you taking creatine daily? Is it something that you're doing as part of your weight workouts? Are you doing it as part of your journey just to promote bone strength and health through perimenopause? I feel like lots and lots and lots of people are talking about it right now. Is it safe? Is it a good idea? Can it also help with foggy brain and help you think more clearly? Lots to talk about. So many great texts coming in across the course of this morning. Some frustration, counsellors saying dog owners need to do better. Some dog owners in her community around Bridport. Let the counsellor only walk on the street and never go to the beach and see how she likes it, says Gil, thinking about the dogs this morning. As an island, we have plentiful beaches for people and few for dogs. Most owners are responsible. Hang on, what's going on? We'll get back to the texts in just a moment. 936 ABC Hobart and ABC Northern Tasmania. Stay with us. We'll talk creatine up next.
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0: Leon Compton with you this morning. Great to have your company. Let's talk about creatine. More and more people apparently are taking it. It's been talked about for years in weightlifting circles, like people, you know, teenage boys, middle-aged men hitting the steel, taking their creatine. But now it's becoming much, much, much, much more popular. So why? Is there science that underpins what we're seeing from creatine? Lauren Dewsbury is cognitive neuroscientist and PhD researcher and joins us this morning. Lauren, good morning to you.
5: Good morning. How are you?
0: I'm well, thank you. I feel like creatine for a long time was the Provence of sort of athletes in men's and women's competitions and maybe people wanting to buff up at the gym. Things are spreading a little more widely than that now.
5: Yeah, creatine, as you said, has long been known for its effects in the gym. It's one of the most extensively studied supplements we have in that space. We know that it helps with muscle and power and strength and all of those things we're after in the gym. But the brain, the potential brain benefits are becoming an emerging area of interest for scientists like our group, but also for the public. There's a lot of excitement out there.
0: Right. So what specifically can it help you with when it comes to your sort of cognitive function?
5: Yeah. So what creatine is helpful for, it's a naturally occurring compound in our body. And what it does, it helps cells produce and recycle energy. So when it comes to the brain is a very energy hungry organ. So creatine can help support the brain in producing energy and meeting its energy demands. And that can be really helpful for processes in the brain that use up a lot of energy, like memory, thinking, concentration, focus, all of those things that we notice, especially when they're not working as well as they should be.
0: What if I'm not doing any exercise at the gym, but I want to get it for the brain health benefits? Will there be any side effects if I'm not also throwing steel, working out?
5: Well, unfortunately, we know very little right now about creatine's effects in the brain. There have been some studies conducted in various populations, and we have seen some positive signal. We have seen encouraging results. But right now, this area of research is very much still in its infancy. And that's one of the reasons why we're studying it at our group at NICM Health Research Institute, because we want to understand more about the effects of creatine on the brain so we can be more confident in our recommendations.
0: 936 ABC Hobart, ABC Northern Tasmania, Lauren Dewsbury is our guest this morning, cognitive neuroscientist and PhD researcher at the University of Western Sydney. Lauren, we should take us just one step back. What if people have never heard of creatine before or seen it? Like, what does it look like? What actually is it?
5: So creatine is found naturally in our bodies. We all produce it. It's also found in

0: animal products as well, so meat products. And of course, you can supplement with it as well. It's made up of amino acids, and it's a white powder, and it really does help to support energy production right throughout the body. So it's helpful in the gym, because when we're weight training and doing resistance exercise, that uses up a lot of energy really quickly in the muscle. And so the same principle applies in the brain. It's really helping to shuttle energy into the cells that need it.
1: Has there also been talk about it for helping combat symptoms of dementia?
0: Yeah, this is another really interesting but emerging area of research. So in diseases like dementia, which are neurodegenerative diseases, often we see this signature where the brain's no longer able to...
1: Of dementia?
0: Yeah, this is another really interesting but emerging area of research. So in diseases like dementia, which are neurodegenerative diseases, often we see this signature where the brain's no longer able to produce or use energy as effectively anymore. And then that obviously has impacts on the brain. So that's where creatine comes in, because researchers are wanting to understand whether creatine might help in those use cases. And there was a really interesting study that came out last year from a group in Kansas, and they looked at creatine supplementation in people with Alzheimer's disease. Alzheimer's disease is the most common form of dementia, and they used quite a high dose. I don't recommend people out there using doses this high, but they gave their participants 20 grams per day for 8 weeks, and they saw some really positive results, but that was just a small pilot trial. So again, we need more research before we can say confidently that creatine is useful there.
1: 936 ABC Hobart, ABC Northern Tasmania. My guest this morning, an expert in researching the impacts of creatine. Lots of people doing it right now. A listener says creatine monohydrate, it works. Thank you for that. There's lots of contention about which type of creatine is better. So do we need to worry about whether it's creatine monohydrate or creatine polyhydrate or creatine any other type? Like, is there one that science says we should choose?
0: I think creatine monohydrate is a safe bet, because that is the form of creatine that has been most extensively studied. That's the form that is used in the sports nutrition research. That's the form we're using in our particular study. And it generally has a safe profile in healthy people. And we tend to understand how it behaves in the body, particularly in the muscle. So it's reliable.
1: Right. Keep an eye out for it. Do your own research. Of course, our guest is an expert, but you need to seek your own advice in thinking about something like creatine for you. But it's certainly growing in popularity. Lauren Dewsbury, thanks for the chat this morning.
0: Thank you so much for having us.
1: For the University of Western Sydney, 936 ABC Hobart, ABC Northern Tasmania. Hey, coming up, it's the Gig Guide. Grace McCallum's about to come in. She's going to find you somewhere to go. Have a good time this weekend. This is Dan Salt.

0: Oh, Dan Sultan, getting a little bit gospel. I like it. 936 ABC Hobart, ABC Northern Tasmania, Needing Love. I'm sitting here with Grace McCallum. I think she liked it too. Grace, good morning.
1: Hello.
0: Time for the gig guide.
1: Yes.
0: Geez, I'll tell you what, if Dan Sultan came to town, there'd be a few people coming out for it.
1: I reckon so. I think he's been here a couple of times, but yeah, always packed crowds.
0: And a bit of a new vibe. Needing Love, a little gospel-y.
1: So good.
0: Choir.
1: Yeah, was loving it.
0: I like that. He's a triple threat. He can do, like he did that really hip-hoppy, interesting thing about, was it Change the Date, with Briggs a few years ago now. He does his normal sort of Aussie pub rock and then that.
1: Yep.
0: Hey, what do you got for us this weekend? It's sort of post-dark mofo for southern Tasmania and a bit of northern Tasmania in Launceston. Have things quietened down? Are they building up? What's going on this weekend?
1: There's a fair amount, but I think a lot more in the north of the state this weekend, which is nice because a lot of it last week was concentrated around Hobart and surrounds. I think people in Hobart are probably a bit tired, bit of a hangover. Musical hangover from last weekend. So I've got I've got a gig in the north of the state. It's Jagged Little Pill, the musical.
0: Hello, Jagged Little Pill, the name of or the name of a song or an album by Alanis Morissette?
1: That's right. Yep, the iconic album. And so the musical is a modern musical. It's pretty edgy, a bit gritty, not sort of your typical musical theatre jazz hands.
0: Is it like the Alanis Morissette story? What is it?
1: It is. It's based on the story of a family, and it's tackling addiction and identity and family pressure and all of those gritty things around Alanis Morissette's songs from her album.
0: Okay.
1: So
0: you've got one of those songs to listen to.
1: I do. So obviously there are a handful of songs that we all know, You Ought to Know, Ironic, Hand in My Pocket, and they're using those songs with little twists. And I brought Ironic, and they are putting a little twist on it by questioning if the things listed in the song are actually ironic.
0: It has long been discussed, isn't it? Is it actually ironic that you might have sunshine on your wedding day?
1: Exactly.
0: Or a free ride when you're already late?
1: Yeah. So they're questioning that in the musical, which I think is kind of cool.
0: Okay. Let's have a listen. I'm fascinated. So this is part of a musical that is on in Launceston.
1: Yes.
0: Where do we need to be?
1: So it's on today and tomorrow at 7 p.m, Saturday at 2 and 7 p.m, and then Sunday at 2 p.m. So there's 5 chances to catch.
0: And where do we need to go to see this?
1: It's at the showroom in Launceston.
0: Okay. Let's have a listen to how they treat the song Ironic on 936 ABC Hobart and ABC Northern Tasmania.

0: It's not, though.
1: It would be irony if the guy in the crash was, like, an airplane mechanic.
2: How about you guys let her finish?

0: Righto. And I'm expecting a rejoinder to hear about whether or not those things are ironic too. That sounds like a really fun musical.
1: I think so. It's not your traditional musical theatre, but I think it'll be fun.
0: Okay. Well, there you go. It's on in Launceston. It's coming up from tonight and right through the course of the weekend. Keep an eye out. It's called Jagged Little Pill, 936 ABC Hobart, ABC Northern Tasmania. If you've got a gig coming up in your community, let me know as you've walked through the

0: a listener telling me this morning that that they're getting ready as well. G'day, Leon. Working up to Festival of Voices starting next weekend, says Jen this morning via text. Good on you, Jen. The ABC's
1: all my shows booked for Festival
0: really?
1: Of Voices, yes.
0: What sort of stuff are you looking for?
1: Meg Washington at the Female Factory, I think, will be pretty spectacular. And then there's an Icons show, which is bringing a bit of glitz and glamour and disco and stuff at the Peacock Theatre. So there's a lot going on. And then the Singers' Lounge is always a fun time.
0: Right. So lots coming up as part of that. And the ABC's own correspondence or choirespondence, 936, ABC Hobart, ABC North Tas. You've got another event for us. Django's Tiger.
1: Yes.
0: Is a gig that's coming up. What is Django's Tiger?
1: So it's a band that is Charlie McCarthy, who's a local musician, and he brings together a lot of people who want to play sort of gypsy jazz and swing, and it's very improvisational. Every show is different, and they're back for a third time after two sell-out shows. It's called Django's Tiger by request. So there's a lot of requests for them to come back. We actually had Charlie McCarthy and Randall Muir, who is an accordionist, on Saturdays a few weeks ago, and they were just such a vibe, and the musicality was off the charts. And so they're going to be playing Sunday 2 p.m. at Soho Arts, and you're welcome to kind of shout out your favourite Django Reinhardt songs, and they'll add it to their set list. It's all very collaborative.
0: I love it. 936. ABC Hobart, ABC North Tas. Oh, thank you. We're going to plug Tim the Truckee's gig that's coming up after we hear from Django's Tiger. Just because you, and I don't, like I've heard it described. Grace has just given us a description, but what does it sound like? Let's have a listen.

0: There'll be people who know how to dance really well to that music. I would probably poke myself in my own eye, but that sounds great. That's Django's
1: Tiger.
0: Django's Tiger.
1: Yes. Yep, I think that will go off. It always does, wherever they play.
0: Grace McCallum's with us this morning. This is The Gig Guide. Of course, you can hear Grace in full noise tomorrow morning, Saturday morning, 6:15 with Bushy. Morning, Leon, how ironic. We, the mighty Queen Street Band, are playing at the Civic Square in Launceston on Sunday from 11 to 1 at the World Street Eats event. No Alanis, though, says Tim the truckie this morning. Hey, Tim, while you're at the Civic Square, can you imagine what it would be like if you had the those beautiful Saturday morning markets in Launceston at Civic Square? The shift is being proposed. What do you think about that idea? The markets on Cimatier Street. Would it be better if they moved to Civic Square? Tim, can you work that out and then report back on Monday if you think the vibe would be just as good or better? More room for growth. More Festivals of Voices getting a plug this morning. Anything else you're keeping an eye out for this weekend, Grace?
1: There's six gigs that I'll outline on Saturday. There's quite a lot happening around the state, actually. These were two that I thought were quite different.
0: I love it. Hopefully something's happening at the Sisters Beach General Store as well this weekend.
1: Pretty much every weekend.
0: And Grace will have the details Saturday morning, 6:15. Thanks to everybody getting in touch. After news at 10 o'clock this morning, we're going to talk popular culture with a popular culture guru from the School of Literature at the Australian National University, because there's so much going on in classical romantic texts at the moment and social media. The intersection, could this be off the back of Wuthering Heights? Watch this space. We're talking pop culture. And keep sending in your gigs this weekend. We'll do it after news, but on 936 ABC Hobart. ABC North Taz now. It is coming up to news time. It is 10 o'clock. Rachel Fisher with all the details. And if you've got a story, get in touch. It's news time.
2: When news breaks,
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